0: you know, isn't perfectly built around like a typical Luka Doncic team, the way that, you know, he has played on teams in Dallas in the past. Him and LeBron and AR trying to figure it out together on the fly, as three guys who are at their best when the ball is in their hands. It was never going to be pretty. You and I talked about that over and over and over again on here. You know, I mean, they ended up winning one more postseason game than the Mavs did. So I'm sure that there are some Mavs fans that were watching that with a big smile on their face. Pico Harrison was probably, you know, lighting up a cigar and had a nice glass of whiskey while he was watching the downfall of his rivals there. But, you know, it's going to be a busy offseason. Lakers are going to be at the forefront of it. We already talked about the Giannis stuff. The Kevin Durant stuff has been buzzing ever since the Suns were eliminated from the playoffs. So, you know, I'm expecting a lot of player movement. I'm expecting a lot of star players on the move. And I mean, LA is always going to be a destination, so I'm curious to see what they can pull off.
1: There you go right there. That last 3.5 minutes was our preview of our offseason preview. But when we come back from a break, we're back focused on the here and the now. Got two more series to talk through, or two more teams to talk through, I guess, actually, really. Yeah, two more series, two more teams to talk through, and then we'll wrap up here. So, let's get back across the country. You got the D White shirt on, so you know where we'll go next. I think what we just did is any Celtics fan's dream. We just talked about the Lakers being eliminated, and now we're going to talk about the Celtics advancing to the second round. Got their job done, 5 games, a little bit of a blip in game 3 down in Orlando, but I think we expected the Magic to fight back. Bright future, a lot of good talks about what the Magic can do, and I think we talked about that last week. There's a clear path for what they can do moving forward. But I think the series taught us a lot about the Celtics. That is probably the best test you could get defensively to start this postseason. Forced him to wake up early. Jason Tatum played through the wrist thing. Jaylen Brown playing through the knee thing. Drew Holiday was unavailable due to the hamstring. And they still found a way. And it was somebody different every night. And that just shows the strength of what this Celtics team can do. Now we kind of widen it a little bit. And they're awaiting the winner of the Pistons and Knicks, two teams who have really shown their flaws in the first round. I know every matchup is so matchup dependent, but coming out of that first round series, I don't necessarily think it taught us anything about the Celtics, but how are we feeling about that title defense as they go into round 2?
0: Jason Tatum's playing some of the best basketball I've ever seen him play, and there isn't a whole lot of talk about it. Like, this guy just had 3 straight 35-point games. That last game
1: versus Bird, right?
0: Yeah, first player since Bird, first time he's done that in his career. And, you know, that last game really was like he was done with them. Like, he was like, all right, I'm all set with the Orlando Magic. Let's get him up out of here. Like, just the look in his eye and the shots that he was hitting and just everything felt so calculated. Like, that is the version of Jason Tatum that we have seen over and over and over again in the playoffs. And that is why he's only ever been eliminated in the first round of the playoffs once in his career. And it was the year that Jaylen Brown wasn't playing. You know, him and Jaylen, honestly, I was very impressed with the way that they played in that series. Like, that wasn't a great series for Derek White after the first game. It wasn't a huge Peyton Pritchard series after that first game. Like you said, Drew Holiday missed time. You know, KP was, he couldn't really, you know, he couldn't hit water if he fell out of a boat from three for the first, whatever it was, couple games. And they finally started to knock some down. Even those mid-range shots that he usually hits, he couldn't get him to go. But it was Jaylen and Jason over and over and over again. And it just felt like that was a reminder that this is different than Celtics teams in the past where like you could just be physical and push them around and that's not what they like. They don't want to play tough. Like, that's how they got beat by the Warriors in the NBA Finals in 2022. And this is not that team anymore. Like, JB and JT have been there before. They've been battle tested. They've been through 100-some-odd playoff games together, ups, downs, all that. And, you know, I know we're talking about the 7-2 Orlando Magic here, but that was also the number 2 defense in the NBA all season long. So, you know, I think as like we're watching the Knicks and Pistons go to battle here, I still think the Celts beat either of those teams in 5 games. I really do. Like, I think that both of those teams are, they don't match up great with what Boston is trying to do. In Orlando, like, in a weird way, actually matches up better. They're so good at taking away the 3-point line. They're so good at closing out hard, funneling you into the middle of the paint. Like I said, playing physical, all of that. And like, the Pistons play physical. I think that would be another Magic type series. The Knicks are, you know, they kind of play physical. They're scrappy. They play physical. That's what they do. They play physical. They're a scrappy bunch, but you know, I really don't think that either of those teams will be able to take away the 3-point line the way that Orlando did. And that was, you know, the biggest difference in keeping that series close, where we've already seen, you know, Boston bomb away against the Knicks over and over and over again in the regular season. So, you know, I don't know if the result of that series has much of an indication on what happens moving forward. But, you know, it's obviously going to be a physical series and a battle no matter who advances.
1: Yeah, for those of you listening, by the way, we did air quotes when we said that they play physical. In theory, the idea of the Knicks playing physical is kind of more than the actual product of them playing physical. They can match it a little bit, but they're not going to impose it. You know, when we talked about the Jays, I think it just kind of speaks to growing up, right? Two guys who were drafted a year apart, and they had the ups and downs and experienced a lot more success and a lot more tests and challenges than most young players would, right? Both guys go to conference finals in their rookie season, albeit in different roles, but that is very rare, especially for top three picks. And to have that under their belt by the time it was Jaylen's year three and Tatum's year two, you know, I think that we've talked about this, we've written about this, we've talked about it on pods, whatever it is, I think because they experienced those heights so early, people expected them to get over the hump right then. And the fact that it took 7 whole years, like, people kind of held, like, what? Like, that's crazy, right? Like, so, but now we're getting to the point where, like, these guys are actually entering their prime years and they know how to win and they've done it before and they have the confidence and they're not shaken. And to hear Jason Tatum talk about, like, look, like, we're not defending our title. This is new. This is a new journey. Talk to Joe about it. What we did last year has nothing to do with what we're trying to do this year. And obviously, you take those experiences with you, but the fact that they have that mentality and mindset tells me everything that we need to know. I had a year where up and down year where guys are in and out of line, 161 games. And, you know, thinking about that and what that means for this upcoming series against the Knicks or the Pistons, whoever it is, you know, I think that those are two teams. In a way, the Pistons, I think, kind of funny enough, kind of know who they are a little more than the Knicks do, just because there has been so much change there. And, like, there are so many different mouths to feed, so to speak, with, you know, and it's a gift and a curse where, like, it could be OG's night, it could be Cat's night, it's always going to be Jalen Brunson's night. But I think that sometimes you're going into it and not necessarily knowing where. I think that the Celtics, it's like the game kind of has a little more of a flow where you kind of figure it out as the game flows into it, where the Knicks, I kind of feels like they try to predetermine. And maybe that's just me. Maybe that's just my read on it. But that being said, it does instill a lot of confidence, and I expect it to be a good series, and I expect it to be a different kind of test for the Celtics. And if that leads to them getting past whoever it is and then facing the Cavs or the Pacers, should be a really good Eastern Conference Finals series. So really excited about that and very confident. I think everything we've said about this Celtics team from day one of the season has held true as it goes on. Now, one final side, the number one seed, Thunder. We talked about it. They've been waiting for a while, got their work done early. Took them six days to sweep the Memphis Grizzlies. And in game three, they came back from 29 down, second largest playoff comeback in NBA history. My fun little trivia now is that Shai Gilgeous-Alexander was a part of number one and number two, because the number one was 31 points, 2019 LA Clippers. That being said, they are waiting either the LA Clippers or Denver Nuggets. It's going to be storylines abound regardless, because it's either the top two MVP finishers or Shai against his old team. What do we even say about Thunder? It's been so long since we watched them play. But, like, you know, it's just kind of methodical, kind of similar with the Cavs. Like, they get their work done so surgically that, like, it's kind of boring. Like people aren't paying attention to it. And it's like, you got to tune in to see what they're doing, because kind of like we talked about, the take that Carlin had, like, the names aren't household, and it causes us to kind of sleep on how good they are, even down to their coach.
0: Yeah, I think, like, the Thunder are a forgotten team right now, because, like you said, they took care of business so quick. Took them 6 days, less than a week to sweep the Grizzlies. And now, you know, they've been sitting on the sidelines waiting for what feels like forever. And if this series goes to seven games, like you and I are predicting it does, you know, they're going to be waiting even into next week before they play their first game. So, you know, they're a team that they have not played a lot of competitive games in the last 2 months, really. Yeah. You know, they had some battles, like they were down by 30 and ended up winning in the first round. That last game ended up being closer than it really felt like. It was kind of like a fake comeback. But I'm not saying that, like, that's going to hurt them. I'm just saying that, like, from a media standpoint, like, there's a reason that nobody is talking about this team. And it's like, well, what are you supposed to talk about? They're blowing the doors off of everybody they play. So, you know, I still think that they are going to roll through whoever they play in the second round, like, whether that's Denver, whether that's Clippers. Like, I really think that the Thunder have been this good all year for a reason, and I'm going to continue to harp on the idea that, like, Shai did not even play that well in the first round, and it didn't matter because he didn't have to. And, you know, whether that's the Nuggets and Jokic they're going against, like, obviously pose a completely different threat than, like, Kawhi and James Harden do. But, you know, the Thunder, what makes them so unique is that they have matchups for everybody with the way that team is built, with, you know, length and athleticism on the wings. And with two bigs and Hartenstein and Chet, who can play off of each other, they can play individually, like whatever it is, and they can score in so many different ways. It doesn't have to be Shea. I mean, it is Shea every night normally, yeah, because the guy averages 34 points a game. 30,
1: yeah.
0: But like after that, like, you know, some nights it's J-Dub, some nights it's Chet, some nights I-Hart gets it going with that little push shot and just, you know, he's all day with that. But like,
1: yeah,
0: you know,
1: yeah,
0: the lobs at the rim. Some nights it's Aaron Wiggins coming off the bench or Isaiah Joe shooting the lights out. Like, they have so many different ways to beat you and so many different ways to defend you that is their biggest strength, their versatility in their depth. In the playoffs, where you shorten up rotations and you really rely on the guys that you trust, like Mark Daigneault can really trust like nine different guys in that lineup. And that's where, to me, like, it doesn't matter who advances out of that Clippers and Nuggets series. And yes, like, you could say, you know, maybe Kawhi's playoff experience will prevail, or like Jokic's, you know, championship experience will prevail. But it's like, I really think the Thunder are just a better team through and through, and I expect them to move on because of it.
1: Yeah, that's kind of what I was thinking about. And even going into this round, I think you and I knew that Thunder series wasn't going past five games. And I think that we both felt that this Clipper series was going to go six or seven and likely go the distance. And maybe we'll sound silly if the Nuggets get the job done tonight. But whatever happens in that series, we knew that they were going to tire each other out. So you have this Thunder team who really didn't have to sweat in the first round anyway, and they've been resting since they got the job done in 6 days, which, again, as we talk right now, there are 5 days. They haven't played in 5 days, and it'll be another 2 or 3 days before they play again, assuming that series ends tonight. If it doesn't, again, even longer. And you're going to go against these two teams who have been going back and forth from L.A. to Denver, playing in the altitude and all of these things that go within that series, in a physical series where there's been, you know, a little extracurricular happening as well, going down to play this well-oiled machine. And Shea is probably figuring some things out. Again, can play much better than he did, and he didn't even play poorly. He just didn't play up to his standard in the first round. So, you know, that being said, I guess to kind of tinker around and poke with it a little bit, it's going to be difficult for either one. But I'm thinking back to, you know, the gif of LeBron looking back to Kawhi coming in at the scores table back in the finals. Which one of those teams do you think the Thunder would least want to see? Because I think the Clippers present a unique set of challenges, but I don't necessarily know if they have the offensive firepower to keep up with what the Thunder do. And of course, the Nuggets have the best player in the world.
0: Yeah, that's so tough, because like, there's part of me that thinks that because the Clippers have, and yes, James Harden is like an up and down playoff performer, but he's still James Harden. But like, because they have Harden and because they have Kawhi, and like Zubac has been playing really well and Powell can score, like, that's, to me, that team feels like more of a threat. But then at the end of the day, like you said, the Nuggets have the best player in the world, and game planning for him is an absolute nightmare. So, you know, I would probably lean that they would rather play the Nuggets, just because the Nuggets are, I mean, they have the lowest scoring bench. Oh, actually, outside of the Lakers, lowest scoring bench of any team that's left in the playoffs. You know, they haven't gotten any, outside of Russell Westbrook, any support from anybody outside of their starting five. And, you know, Jamal Murray has had his ups and downs, like we saw in this last game. Like, he can be an absolute killer and go for 40 and, you know, do that. But he can also just like not really show up and give you 15 points and leave the Nuggets, you know, hoping for more, because they need him to have those big games in order to move on. So, you know, I guess I'm kind of like contradicting myself there, because like, Jamal Murray is such a, you know, he takes big swings and he's such an X factor. But, you know, I think that Denver is just, they don't have the depth. They don't have like the offensive firepower. They don't have the defensive versatility to keep up with Oklahoma City in the way that they play, where the Clippers, like, you're going to get up and down James Harden games, but like, with James Harden, with Kawhi, with Norm Powell, with Ivica Zubac, like, I feel like that poses a little bit more of a threat to the style of basketball the Thunder play. So I actually think they're kind of rooting for the Nuggets to get it done tonight, or maybe not tonight, but, you know, in seven games. But at the same time, like, I still don't really think it matters who advances out of that series, because I don't think either of them are beating Oklahoma City.
1: Yeah, I think that's the biggest thing that, you know, coming into it, we were, Whatever side you took in that Clippers Nuggets series, you were high. You were like really high on that team. And it's been such a weird series in that each team has had their own blowout. There have been some comebacks. There have been, you know, some furious finishes and all of those things that we've kind of seen through the cracks and starting to see some of these teams' flaws that, like, again, I guess Thunder aren't flawless. No team is flawless. But it's like, you know, like you said, like, are we really having this conversation? It is what it is. Like, I feel more confident about the other side of the bracket, whoever they meet in the Western Conference Finals. But again, if the Thunder can kind of get this kind of cruise and all this rest on their side, then it could be a pretty methodical way through the Western Conference. So we'll definitely see how that goes. As we wrap up here, you know how we usually wrap up with some shout outs. I don't really know where you want to go first or if you have anything, but I am going to say one real quick. Shout out to Gordy Herbert, new head coach of Canada basketball. And the reason I thought about this was because you said Jamal Murray had 43 in game five. And it was funny, I saw a tweet that was like, you know, we love Jamal Murray. But it was like, he's going to be the first player that's not going to get into the Hall of Fame because he doesn't bring it enough in the regular season. And I was like, that is crazy, but it is so funny to think about when you talk about Hall of Fame. I mean, talk about playoff risers. Like, playoff Jamal Murray is just on a completely different level. And I know the injuries and stuff like that had the impact on him. But when you said what you said about him, I was like, man, imagine if that version of Jamal Murray was out in France last summer. It would have been a way different story for Team Canada. Maybe Gordy Herbert brings that out of him, but he comes from coaching the German national team, and now he'll be back coaching his home country, and Shea and Nikhil, and a lot of guys come up the pipeline as well. Hopefully Zach Edey's back on the floor when the World Cup, I think, is next year or year after that. So that'll be cool.
0: Gordy Herbert is like the most hockey name I've ever heard for a basketball coach. Yeah. And I know that, like, that was a lot of like the jokes that were happening on Twitter at the time that the announcement was made. But yeah, I mean, man, Jamal Murray and Shea Gilgeous-Alexander, like, if they could ever figure out how to play off of each other, that'll be a big day for Canada basketball. I don't know. They just look so out of sync when they played last summer that, like, yeah. I actually felt bad for Jamal because he also was still definitely dealing with an injury. And it was like, you know, you knew that he wanted to play so much better. You know, he's capable of playing so much better. And, you know, it's cool to see him, like, have those moments and get going in the playoffs because you have those flashbacks to, like, him and Donovan Mitchell going toe-to-toe and everything like that in the postseason. And we know what he's capable of doing in the playoffs, like even hitting game winners against the Lakers last year when he didn't have it going the entire series and everything like that. So
1: is Shane Sharp in the mix next cycle too?
0: Yep. I mean, hey, we've been talking about it for a while now. Like, Canada has the most players in the NBA outside of the United States now, and it just feels like that talent has not all came together at the same time, at the right time, for Canada basketball. So I'm excited to see where they go from there.
1: Yeah, absolutely. Absolutely. So there it is right there. Shout out to Canada basketball and Gordy Herbert, new head coach. Again, popping back to coach's home country. Jordy Fernandez no longer holding that post. Focus on the Nets. Maybe we'll be talking about him being Giannis Antetokounmpo's next coach. We'll see. We'll have some offseason talk once that gets around. I don't know. I saw the Nets were the betting favorite for whoever's into that type of thing and whatever that means. So maybe there's a reason. Giannis and his family were in New York City today too. I don't know. Maybe they're there for the fight. I don't know.
0: Giannis is going to be like, there are going to be 25 NBA franchises that are calling the Bucks to land Giannis Antetokounmpo. And again, like, the chatter is like so loud now that they've been eliminated that it's like hard not to talk about it here now. But, like, you know, just like initial thoughts is really just like, how, as a Bucks GM, do you convince yourself that trading Giannis is going to make your team better? And I know they have like no future assets right now. They have no young players. It's pretty bleak. Like, you know, you're not exactly going to be able to move pieces around to put more talented players around Giannis. But I really am like, it's going to be tough to convince yourself to trade this guy and sell the fan base on like, hey, this is what's best for the franchise when he's still playing at the level that he is. Maybe Giannis asks out and that's what, you know, kind of really gets this thing going. And it's like, all right, well, you know what? Hey, we didn't want to trade him. He wanted out. So now this is what we got in return. Be happy with what we got in return. Like, maybe that's how it ends up going down. But I can't see them just voluntarily being like, yep, this is what we need to do. We need to trade a top three player in the world and, you know, get whatever assets we can. And just hang tight, fan base. Like, we'll be good again soon. You know what I mean?
1: Yeah. The one thing that's giving me pause with that, though, I feel like they're going to get a call and they're like, you'll give me what for him? And just be right. We'll take it.
0: Right.
1: I mean, and you know, they can, if I'm John Horst, who just got an extension with the Bucks, anybody that calls me or whatever, I'm not answering and I'm sending them a picture back of Mikal Bridges and being like, you know how many picks he netted last? Give me all that and more. And that's where we start. But you know, and we'll talk about this when we get that, because you know we're focused on the playoffs right now. But the Raptors are going to be mentioned. It's Masai Ujiri's music that this has been going on since draft night in 2013. So the summer of Giannis is just beginning. Summer of Kevin Durant has already begun. So we'll be definitely excited. And the draft lottery is not this Monday, but the Monday after that too. So we'll learn a lot more about what's going to happen in the league this summer, as well as the WNBA preseason starts this weekend. So a lot of stuff to be excited about as a basketball fan in the basketball world. So keep it locked in with us here on NBA Sound System. Make sure to subscribe wherever you get your podcast on YouTube and follow us on Instagram, NBA Sound System Canada, same handle on Instagram and on YouTube. For Kyle Irving, my name is Gil McGregor. Thanks for tuning in to us this week. We will catch you back here, same time, same place, next week.
2: This is NBA Sound System, and our question is, how did Las Vegas, Nevada become the basketball center of the universe each year in July?
3: Two teams in a gym in the summer, not exactly new, but the location made a difference. So much so that even USA Basketball recognized this was a pretty interesting area to locate.
2: The founder of Las Vegas Summer League is a true connector, known as the broker of happiness, Warren LeGarry, an agent who specializes in representing NBA coaches. He seized upon the opportunity to build something that has grown into a full-fledged festival of hoops in the desert, starting in 2004 when Vegas Summer League was born. So, why Las Vegas?
3: You know, looking back, we sometimes ask ourselves the same question. Clearly, we were drawn to here. I don't know if it was like Close Encounters of the Third Kind, where we just felt this mystic connection here, but somehow we were, in the old days, I worked a lot of European basketball, and a lot of the players, in order to not avoid but not have to pay state taxes, would set up residence here since they were abroad for most of the year. So this became an easy place for them. Plus, the Running Rebels had set up the idea that this was a basketball city. And there were a lot of, you know, some high school tournaments going on because this was an easy place. They were just starting to build gyms. And we were doing what was essentially becoming the foreshadowing of the GERD camp, which has become a big deal with a lot of the NBA people that we do in August.
4: And so, you know, the GERG camp is an under-the-radar Las Vegas tradition for the tricks of the trade, a high-level individual skills camp by invitation led by Tim Gergrich, a player development guru who, among many NBA coaching stops, was also a longtime assistant for Tark at UNLV.
3: So my coaches kept killing me. Look, we're out here. We're tired of traveling all around the country. Can't we just centralize this and this would be a good place? You know, and I got kind of pushed into it, and I kind of thought, you know what, it'll make it easier for me to also connect with my clients and have a place that, you know, we can call our own. And so I pushed the NBA, you know, there was the story, was I was stalking David, true, and I finally was granted a, you know, sort of a, at the All-Star game in Los Angeles, a number of years, when Beyonce sang, that's that All-Star game, and he granted me an audience for 5 minutes. 20 minutes later, he directed me to Stu Jackson, and then eventually they gave us permission to do it here.
2: Now, these NBA Summer League games, featuring mostly rookies, second-year players, and undrafted free agents, can be seen live on ESPN and NBA TV for well over a week in what culminates with a full bracketed tournament and a championship game at the Thomas and Mack Center on the campus of UNLV. There have long been summer leagues for pros, but in Vegas, this is becoming something like South by Southwest for basketball with a dash of TED Talks and some Burning Man thrown in.
3: My life is summer league. I'm not in this business because of my initial overseas. So I literally had to go to every summer league to scout talent, to work, you know, to find the overseas teams and which places they were going. So one of the things that I was noticing, or at least hearing, was all the things they didn't like about those summer leagues, the things that didn't connect them, the things that they were missing. And it was like, oh, man, here we go again and stuff. And you could feel the flatness of it. There was just no connection to what they're doing. Other than you saw the games, and then after that, nothing. And I knew that people had curiosity. They want to get better. You could see people at night when they did get together, they talked basketball. They watched basketball all day. They talked it. So they're hungry. Hungry to get better at the game, hungry to learn new things. So one of the things I started listening to was what people didn't want. And so once we started, we avoided the things that crippled the other leagues. But at the same time, you could see they were hungry to learn stuff, and I want to learn stuff. So we started, we did an enrichment program. It was the first thing that we ever did. And the target was the young executives and young coaches who aren't quite on the bench yet, but you're sort of shaping their world, their philosophy. And it started off modestly. Our first year was like 30 or 40 kids showed up. And, you know, we, one year we, and so we got an interest, but we started introducing technologies. We started introducing, you know, motivational speakers about how they came through this. We brought in different segments just so that these kids would think outside of their own proverbial box and to look at it. One year we had Peter Guber come in and talk. I was floored by what I still use some of the things he said. And this one year we had an enrichment program on leadership. And for our organizational year, we had Jerry Colangelo. I'm still pinching myself. Jerry Colangelo is bigger than life to us. We had Arne Tellem on player leadership. And we had Kurt Goldsberry, who was like the rock star of analytics, talking about you know, analytic leadership, where the responsibility of giving coaches what they have to hear as opposed to what you think they want to hear. So these are things that we keep adding, and people respond to it. And so we're encouraged to keep doing it because there's a hunger there for it.
5: How have you seen Las Vegas evolve over the past several years that we've seen Summer League and now USA Basketball here in such a strong presence?
3: Look, we're modest people. We don't want to take credit for too many things. Clearly, putting two teams in a gym in the summer, not exactly new. But the location made a difference, so much so that even USA Basketball recognized this was a pretty interesting area to locate, because they were talking about in Glendale, Arizona. But they realized this provides a harmonic convergence of all things basketball. So in a way, we foreshadowed the All-Star Game and USA Basketball, because they realized this is becoming the center of the basketball universe in the summertime. So those are the things that certainly were a byproduct of our trying to put a little gym in the sun here, extra outside, keep the air conditioning on for people, and give them something they were looking for, terrific basketball.
2: This is NBA Sound System, and as we look at how Las Vegas has become the center of the basketball universe each year in July, we think about the influence of USA Basketball. Jerry Colangelo, a legendary figure in pro sports, has been dedicated to making sure that USA Basketball is the gold standard in international competitions. He was part of the decision to make Vegas the home of training camp for the U.S. men's national team competing in the Olympics.
6: Las Vegas represents a location during the summer that players are willing and happy to come to because of all the opportunities here. And so we kind of selected it back in 05 as a future home for USA Basketball, and it's worked out extremely well. It's actually the basketball capital of the country during July, with AAU basketball, with the Summer League, with USA Basketball. Anyone in basketball is usually here, you know, looking at hoops, and it doesn't get much better than that.
2: Las Vegas, like New Orleans, is a city that's its own thing, and it's always evolving. Vegas used to be more like this. Now it's become a bit more like this, with some day drinking out by a pool. They used to lure folks to Vegas with perks like Lost Leader prime rib buffets. Now bartering access and creating exclusivity is a big part of a game that has diversified into a sprawling nightclub scene, as not just EDM, but all kinds of genres are represented, with major artists setting up residencies. Why tour when they can and will come to you? And when they do, chilled malls with Starbucks at airport prices fill the gaps between the casino hotels, where rewards cards track your gaming preferences, with the rewards typically representing quicker access to the buffets and taxi lines. Yet, if you walk out along the strip, you're soon face to face with characters that pretty much only pop up in Times Square. It's just that these minions and Elmos are doing work fully costumed in 110-degree heat. You get the feeling it's the America that people on the other side of the globe imagine America must be, and so they flock to Las Vegas. But vacationers are not exactly who you'll find at the Thomas & Mack Center during NBA Summer League. In the business of basketball, this is a work trip where everyone is looking for that competitive edge.
3: you got to get smarter. That's our business. The teams that are doing well, yes, luck is a part of this. It's usually because they're smarter, because they've utilized tools. They may be available to other people, but they've learned how to use them better. We also have a cap study going on here. Cap is going to be probably as big, if not the biggest weapon in the upcoming years with the kind of money that's going around. Teams that don't know how to manage their cap and project it out over a number of years, or teams that are going to back themselves into corners.
2: Warren Legarry's sheer force of personality is one of the keys to the true sense of community built at Summer League. Both he and Albert Hall are nonstop on the go during games running the show. But the influence in shaping a deeper conversation has expanded to lecture rooms on campus, as industry professionals from various sports business disciplines are now taking part in a full slate of seminars as part of the Sports Business Classroom program running concurrently with Summer League. Noted NBA cap expert Larry Kuhn takes part in organizing this learning experience, deep diving into the finer points of basketball business.
7: The Summer League is all about opportunity. Obviously, opportunity for the players because they're getting a chance to be seen and coached. But it goes way beyond that. It goes to the referees who are getting a chance, to coaches, to new rules, to new equipment that they're trying out. And this is just another branch of that. This is making the game better through making the people in the game better. And the front offices are the target of this. So we have different tracks. We have different majors. We have the salary cap, so the business of basketball. We have broadcast. We have social and branding, which is a huge market. And, of course, the nitty-gritty of basketball, we have scouting, video, and analytics.
8: So when it comes to the salary cap or the collective bargaining agreement, what can you teach a student in a seminar setting?
7: You can give them a lot, but the main thing I want to give them is a feel for the spirit of that agreement, how it really impacts the league. The league is the game of basketball first and foremost, but after that, it's a sport. It's a competition between 30 franchises. People out there are fans of a team, and they want to know what that team can do to get better. Can they make this trade? Can they make this deal? And these are the rules of that game.
2: His extremely detailed work on the topic can be found online at cbafaq.com. And when you go there and see the extent to which everything is covered, you might wonder this.
8: What's your background and how did you get into something so specific but now so important centered around the NBA?
7: Yeah, that's an odd story. I'm actually a computer scientist. And I have no legal training. I have no basketball background. In fact, I like to say I have too much respect for the sport to denigrate it by touching a basketball myself. But I have a love for the game, a love for the sport. I grew up in L.A. Looking at guys like Jerry West, who, after being a player and then a coach, went into the front office. And it's kind of, okay, your idol's doing this now. What's he going to do? And he had such success, and you want to see what happens with him. I grew up listening to the Lakers. My dad came over in 1960 when the Lakers did, and that was the constant background of my life. I like to say I learned the game listening to Chick Hearn. And it was just natural for me, with my curiosity, with everything that I like to read, to figure out, okay, well, what do teams do here? What are they able to do? And I was frustrated. I wasn't finding the answers. And after being frustrated, after looking around, after not seeing anything, I decided I would become the guy to figure this out and get it down on paper.
2: Leaving Las Vegas is often bittersweet. It's time to go home. But it sure was fun being there to share the stories behind the history of NBA Summer League in Las Vegas. That's all for this time. 1, 2, 3, Larry Kuhn. Thanks for being part of NBA Sound System.

0: NBA Sound Systems Voices of the Game brings in longtime Raptors PA announcer Herbie Kuhn, whose powerful voice at Raptors home games is as large as his presence as a key part of Toronto's thriving basketball scene.
1: It's very interesting because the arrival of the Toronto Raptors really did help bring about a cultural change here on the youth sports landscape in the greater Toronto area and right across Canada for sure. Undisputed, hockey is number one, always will be number one. But in terms of youth participation right now, basketball and soccer are right on the heels of hockey. There's no doubt about it. And with such a broad demographic here in Canada, it's such a diverse country, such a diaspora of so many peoples coming from different countries where they don't play hockey, but where they do play basketball and soccer. So now it's growing and growing, and I'm proud to say that the Toronto Raptors and some of our original players who spent many, many hours out in the community doing basketball clinics and educating people about the sport really have played a role in the growth of the sport here in this awesome country.

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1: Welcome into another edition of NBA Sound System. I guess we could call this the conference semifinals edition. We have one series set up. Today is Thursday, May 1st, but by the time you hear this, maybe some series are lined up. Gil McGregor here, as always, with my guy, Kyle Irving. K.I., what's up, man? How are we feeling now that we're, I guess, maybe a quarter of our way through the playoffs?
2: Feeling good. Yeah, we got two more playoff games tonight. Like you said, recording this on Thursday. So we have game six of Knicks Pistons and game six of Nuggets Clippers. Two games that I really feel like could end up going the distance, both of these series. I mean, the Pistons have let a couple get away from them in this series. They very much could be ahead in this series. And that Clippers-Nuggets series has been up and down. Denver's had some moments where they've looked really good. The Clippers have had some moments where they've looked really good. And it really feels like, you know, home court's going to prevail tonight and get them to a seventh game. So I'm looking forward to watching both of those, looking forward to breaking down what we already know from the playoffs after a couple teams have been eliminated. And, you know, let's get to it.
1: Yeah, what we don't know is what's going to happen in those series, as well as Warriors-Rockets, which, again, by the time you hear this, it might be done, or there might be game sevens that we're getting prepared for. But what we do know is that Cleveland and Indiana will meet in the second round. The Pacers got by the Bucks in five games. The Cavaliers had an historic sweep over the Miami Heat, beat them by 55 in game four. Also know that the Lakers have been eliminated by the Minnesota Timberwolves in five games, and the Celtics got the job done. Title defense continues. They got past the Magic in five games, and of course the Thunder with the sweep over the Memphis Grizzlies. They didn't sweep themselves. They swept the Memphis Grizzlies, but that wasn't much of a surprise after they won game one by 51 points. Before we talk about those series, do want to say get well soon, Damian Lillard. Tore his Achilles tendon in that Bucks-Pacers series, which finished on a really, really wild note, which I'm sure we'll talk about in a second. But that's tough for the Bucks, tough for Dame. Hate to see it. You could tell as soon as he went down, he knew. He grabbed at his heel, looked around, didn't even try to get up, needed help off the floor. He'll be 35 in July, and we won't see him on the court again for another year, probably. So a lot of questions in Milwaukee. What's going to happen with Giannis? That's something we'll definitely talk about as the offseason goes on. That being said, Pacers got the job done, and now they face the Cavaliers in the second round. What do we think about this series? Last week, you and I both said that the Pacers could give them a run for their money. Now it's time for them to show and prove.
2: Yeah, absolutely. Like, I really think that the Pacers are just better than most people even realize. Mm-hmm. This is a team that they beat up on an injured Bucks team, like you said. That team was, you know, they were pretty short on talent as it is. But, you know, Indiana, their talent prevailed. Like, they just have a lot of guys who can score. They have a lot of guys who can defend. They play at a fast pace. And I think that can make the Cavs a little bit uncomfortable. And Cleveland is also dealing with an injury to Darius Garland, who at the time of recording did not practice in full today. You know, he's still not going through contact practice with a toe injury. Tyler Harrow suggested that they were better without – or no, sorry, it was Kyle Anderson.
1: Yeah.
2: Slow-mo. Slow-mo, him and Tyler Harrow were doing so much talking back and forth that I forgot who was talking shit about
1: a lot
2: who,
1: of talking but, for a team that got swept by 122 points over the series.
2: Yeah, they were. I'm sure the Heat felt like they have a little bit of a sense of entitlement after the playoff runs they've had in years past with nothing to show for it. But, you know, I'm not going to sit here and say the Cavs are a better team without Darius Garland on the court. And I'm going to, you know, make a bold take here and say that it would be a pretty big deal if he is not ready to go for the start of the series. Yeah. As awesome as Ty Jerome has been, and we talked about him on the pod last week too. About
1: Sam Merrill.
2: You know, how great he's been. Yeah, Sam Merrill's going to have to step up. I mean, different guys are going to have to step up. But, you know, if the Cavs don't have Darius Garland right from the go, that's an opportunity and an open door for the Pacers to take an early series lead here. And with the way that Halliburton's playing, with the way that Pascal Siakam's playing, Miles Turner, seems like he always steps up. Andrew Nembhard is someone that has stepped up in the playoffs. Benedict Mathurin and Aaron Nesmith, like they just have guys that go out there, run around with their heads cut off. They try and create havoc, you know, create chaos. They're a tough team to stop offensively. And, you know, we're talking a lot about the Pacers. Obviously, the Cavs, I mean, what they just did to the Heat in the first round was a complete dismantling. They looked as good as advertised all season. They've been one of the best offenses in the NBA all season. Donovan Mitchell continues to be a monster playoff performer. So, you know, I don't know if I'm going to go as far as saying the Pacers win this series. I just think that it's one that, you know, really could go six or seven games, despite what Cleveland just did to Miami in the first round.
1: Yeah, and you talked about Cleveland. We haven't
2: round.

0: He said that the Pacers gave the Cavaliers trouble this year. And there's more than what meets the eye. The Pacers won the season series 3-1, but two of those games were the last week of the season. So throw those out. That being said, the Pacers do present a problem for a team like the Cavs to do that two big lineup, right? And the two big lineup is a little more traditional, a little more old school, and the Pacers just get up and down the floor. So if they are making life difficult for them, it might force the Cavaliers to adjust. And before we move forward and anything else, I know I shouted out Dame and get well soon to him. We got to talk about how that series ended. The Bucks were up 7 points with 40 seconds left in overtime and lost 40 seconds later. Not in double overtime, not in triple overtime. They were losing 8-0 run by the Pacers in the next 39 seconds to win that series. And then there was a whole thing with Tyrese Halliburton's pops and Giannis, and Halliburton's pops not going to be in any of these games for the foreseeable future. But talk about a wild ending. Like, you could, you pick the dad thing, the Benedict Mathurin and Giannis thing. That was probably the wildest, what, 10 minutes that we've seen in these playoffs.
1: Well, you know, I'm sitting there and there's like a minute and a half to go and it's an 8-point game and it's on NBA TV and they completely overbooked the slate. And I'm like, come on.
0: Caesar on HLN headline news right now.
1: Yeah, I'd never even heard of HLN in my life. Like, I saw on Twitter, somebody was like, you can catch the C's over on HLN. I'm on YouTube TV, like, search for it. I'm like, I do not have this channel. Yeah, I'm watching the game on my, I'm streaming it on my phone because we got the addition of League Pass with no blackouts. And, you know, I'm like, can we wrap this up? This game is over. And then all of a sudden I'm like, oh, wait.
0: Oh, yeah.
1: Oh, wait. And you texted me and you're like, oh, my God, Gary Trent Jr. And I responded back and I was like, oh, my God, Gary Trent Jr. As the ball just got – and I felt bad for GTJ. Like, you know, the ball went straight through his legs. He was the reason they were even in that game in the first place. Yep. But then, you know, they're swinging the camera around and Giannis is in somebody's face no matter where the camera goes. And now Tyrese Halliburton's dad is banned from the gym AAU style. Like, it's the NBA playoffs and he can't even go watch his son play in person because he's on the court stepping to, like, one of the best players in the world. It's just like those two teams do not like each other. I don't remember the exact stat. It was something like they've played each other like 18 times in the last 3 years or something like that between two playoff series. They play each other four times a year being in the same division. They play each other in the in-season tournament.
0: Yep.
1: Like, so there's a lot of bad blood there and it's authentic. And like, that's the type of stuff that we've wanted to see from the NBA. And I think that, like, you know, fans in general are pretty satisfied with like that aspect of the playoffs so far, the physicality, the drama, the, you know what I mean? But you know, that was just such a ridiculous ending. And for that to be like what could potentially be Giannis's last game in a Bucks jersey. I don't know if you also saw like the memes on Twitter and stuff of like he was like giving an applause to like, the road crowd as he was leaving. Everyone's like, this guy's mind is in a million different places at once. Yeah. But you know, like for that to potentially be the last game that Giannis plays in a Bucks uniform, I don't know. I mean, again, we'll probably talk about that more in the offseason. This is more focused on what's still going on in the playoffs, but you know, that's, it's still just proof that the Pacers are a tough team. They're a tough team to beat. Even when their backs are against the wall, they play hard. They keep fighting all the way to the final buzzer.
0: No quit.
1: You know, Tyrese Halliburton's playing at an extremely high level right now. And I really, I'm excited for that series. I'm looking at it right now. 7.5-point favorites the Cavs are in game one. That's a lot bigger than I would have expected for two teams that I feel like pretty evenly matched, but we're about to find out what the Cavs are really made of if we haven't already this season.
0: Yeah. Cavs on a mission. Donovan Mitchell definitely on a mission. I can see. It's kind of, not like I know him personally, but like it's a different look in his eye. I think he hears some of the noise, and he has had a ceiling in the playoffs. So him trying to make the conference finals, I think for the first time in his career, would be huge for him and the Cavaliers. Now, swinging it all the way to the West Coast or swinging it to the Midwest, keeping it in the Midwest, I don't know. Minnesota, Timberwolves in five. They said Lakers in five. I said Lakers in six. You said Lakers in seven. Wolves in five. Anthony Edwards said Wolves in five as he let everybody know during his stroll through downtown LA and earned the right to do that, even though it was Rudy Gobert that got the job done for the Timberwolves. And you talk about offseason talk, Lakers, big hole in the front court that they will need to address. But before we talk about that, let's talk about the Timberwolves, man. Like, you and I were texting back and forth the other day just about how solid and how good they are and the Julius Randle trade. And Anthony Edwards has now, in the past 13 months, eliminated Devin Booker, Kevin Durant, Nikola Jokic, LeBron James, and Luka Doncic in the NBA playoffs. And he could see Steph Curry and Draymond Green, or he could see Jalen Green and Fred VanVleet. So that being said, Timberwolves, what can we say about them?
1: That was the most dominant I've ever seen Rudy Gobert play in my entire life. Like, that was
0: FIBA. That's not even FIBA Rudy.
1: That's not even FIBA Rudy. That was like, you know, even Shaq is giving him praises at halftime. That's when you know. And like, there are

0: laughing about it, but that's when you know, like, he was like, I can't believe I'm saying this, Rudy Gobert is dominating this game. And dominating was an understatement. And granted, you know, like, Jared Vanderbilt is doing everything he can down there. Dorian Finney-Smith is doing everything he can down there, but they just had no bigs, and Rudy was eating. It felt like he dunked every single ball that he touched. He grabbed 24 rebounds, had 27 points. You know, just a complete wire-to-wire dominating fashion, you know, by the Timberwolves. It felt like, you know, they were the better team. J.J. Redick even said it himself in the post-game interview. Like, he was like, it kills me to say it, but, you know, it feels like we lost to the better team. And, you know, you and I, like, we talked about it a little bit last week. It's like the Lakers went into this series as favorites, but they clearly had some holes on the roster. The Wolves are just a deeper team. You know, they made it to the conference finals last year, so they shouldn't catch anybody by surprise. But, you know, they continue to get picked against, like you and I did. And then as the series started to play out, it became pretty evident that, like, the Lakers are doing everything they can just to hang in these games. Like, the Wolves, when they weren't in the lead, it was because it felt like they were slipping, not necessarily because the Lakers looked good. Like, you know what I mean? So, you know, like you said, a lot of the conversation today is around, like, what the Lakers didn't do and where they go from here and everything like that. But, you know, in light of celebrating the Wolves, like, this is a team that now all of a sudden, I still think the Warriors end up winning tomorrow and they end up moving on. That's not going to be an easy series, because even though they like to play small, it's different with Draymond there than it is when you have Dorian Finney-Smith or Jared Vanderbilt, you know, in the middle. Like, Draymond is one of the greatest defenders of all time. He's going to make Rudy's life hell. It's not going to be as easy, but, you know,
1: he would do that regardless.
0: Exactly. Never mind coming off the game that he just had. That's even just, you know, more fuel to the fire. But, you know, I really think, like, more than anything, Jimmy Butler is showing some signs of that injury being able to, or holding him back a little bit. And with the length and the size and the athleticism that the Wolves have, and all the different ways they can beat you, all the different scoring options they have with guys like, you know, Jay McDaniel stepping up as a scorer, Nasri can step up as a scorer, you know, Nikhil Alexander-Walker can knock down shots, Mike Conley can knock down big shots, and then obviously Randle played one of the best playoff series I've ever seen him play, and you know what you're going to get out of Anthony Edwards. It's just like, I'm starting to believe that they can go to the conference finals and beat the Warriors, just because Steph still shoulders so much of the offensive load for Golden State. And if Jimmy's not at 100%, he's going to have to continue to do that. And with all the different bodies that they can throw at Steph and make his life difficult, the Warriors aren't going to come by easy offense. And the Wolves are a team that's been there before. Like, don't get me wrong, the Rockets are defending the Warriors with everything they have, but they have a lot of inexperienced guys who haven't been there before. And we're seeing that with Jalen Green and his struggles, and Fred's finally shooting it well, but, you know, their offense has not been consistent all year long anyway. And we've talked about that over and over again, where with the Wolves, you feel like they have more consistent sources of offense to go with the defense that will make life hell for the Warriors.
1: Yeah, and it's funny, you know, to talk about what the Wolves did in the last series. I think it was Steve Jones on Twitter that pointed out the difference between, both these teams made big trades this past year, but you see the difference between having, you know, the 3 or 4 or 5 month runway of that, because it was ugly, right? It was the beginning of the year when we were like, man, Julius Randle, man, I don't know what's going to happen. Maybe he's just played with the second unit. Maybe he can't fit with this team. Maybe they need to flip him again. And maybe those conversations come back up again. Things look bad in the second round. But you could tell which team had been together since September and which team had been together since February when you watched that series. And that is what works in the Wolves' favor. And I think that, you know, if it is the Warriors, another team that's really only been together since February, we could see something similar happen in that, in those margins, and you just pull away in those spots, and you're never really freaking out, or you're never really, you know, losing your composure, because you can remain calm and know that in those small spots where this team is still learning each other, we know each other, and that could work in Minnesota's favor. And it's really cool to see Anthony Edwards as being a playoff riser. Crazy to see. I don't know if you saw the graphic, but he has the top 4 scoring games in Timberwolves playoff history. I think it's 44, 2 games of 43, and a game of 42, or maybe a game of 41. And I'm putting you on the spot here. Do you know there's only one other Timberwolf to score 40 points in a playoff game? He's done it twice. You know what it is?
0: It can't be Kevin Garnett if you're asking me like that.
1: It's not KG. I'll give you one hint. You see him a lot when you watch NBA playoff basketball.
0: He's
1: very present in games you watch.
0: Sam Cassell.
1: There it is.
0: Okay. All right.
1: 240 balls for Hell Sam yeah. Cassell. So at the 04 playoff run was the first time in playoff history the Timberwolves went to the conference finals. That was KG's MVP season. So it is cool to see some sustained success with the Timberwolves now. Franchise has been around 37 years. We're in year 5 of Ant's career. And they've built something around them. Credit to them. People laughed at the Rudy Gobert trade. People laughed at the Julius Randle trade. And it's paying off, especially if they get back to the conference finals back-to-back years, which you and I aren't ruling out here. So it'll be definitely interesting to see how that goes. And before we go to the break, we said we weren't going to talk too much about eliminated teams, but pettiness. Mark Williams. How about the smiley face? The smiley face on just one emoji, smiley face on Twitter. Basically, as soon as the buzzer sounds on a night where the Lakers get out rebounded by 17 and they lose a game where the Timberwolves missed over 43 pointers. And then, of course, for good measure, he went on Instagram story, stopped by my biggest hater's funeral just to make sure, you know. So he posted that on the story as well. You know, the Lakers, we talked about it. LeBron, I think, was the tallest person that played more than 5 minutes for that game. Maxi Kleber played 5 minutes in that game. LeBron may be done, said he might retire, maybe not retire. We'll see. But JJ Redick storming off from – it was a lot. A lot went wrong for this Lakers team. But I think, ultimately, they should feel okay moving forward. They're the Lakers. They have a clear path to get what they want. But I think it's a reminder that just because you're the Lakers, you ain't just going to win. You know what I mean? You got to go get it.
0: No, I mean, we should just play back the entire segment that we had on like Mark Williams last on the pod last week.
1: Yes.
0: How big of a difference that he could have made in this postseason, because like, you know, the seventh grader that is like, you know, probably getting shots up in his gymnasium for the first round pick that they got back from rescinding that trade can't exactly help them in the NBA playoffs right now. So couldn't have helped them last night either when they were still in the NBA playoffs. Yeah. But, you know, it's there's been a lot of just drastic talk about the Lakers today, but whether it's like Luka, whether it's LeBron, the future of the franchise, like we know that is inevitably how that was going to be covered more than the Wolves winning, which is why I'm glad that we gave the Wolves some shine. As far as like where the Lakers go from here, I mean, it was pretty self-explanatory. Rob Pelinka and JJ Redick had their exit interview with the media today. They need a lob catching, rim running, rim protector. They need more athleticism in defensive help on the wing. And I think the biggest takeaway, and so they say right now, is that the idea is to build around LeBron, Luka, and Austin Reeves. Now, like, I'm sitting on my couch last night, and I'm kind of giggling to myself because I'm like, you know what the Mavs could use? Another on-ball creator. You know what the Lakers could use? Another rim protector. And I'm like, would, like, Daniel Gafford for Austin Reeves work? Or would, like, Derek Lively for Austin Reeves work? And, like, this is obviously – I don't know how the salary matches up. I don't know anything like that. I was just kind of, like, giggling to myself about that last night where I'm like
1: – it makes sense.
0: Maybe they bark back up that tree. But, you know, Rob and Nico got to go grab a coffee in Dallas and talk that one over. But, you know, they obviously have a lot of areas where they need to improve. I thought Pelinka had a great quote today. He was like, after that midseason trade, trading a center for a point guard, even as generational as Luka is, like it felt like trying to build a plane in the sky. And I was like, that's a great analogy. Like you're trying to do this on the fly. This is a team that, you know, isn't perfectly built around like a typical Luka Doncic team, the way that, you know, he has played on teams in Dallas in the past. Him and LeBron and AR trying to figure it out together on the fly as three guys who are at their best when the ball is in their hands. It was never going to be pretty. You and I talked about that over and over and over again on here. You know, I mean, they ended up winning one more postseason game than the Mavs did. So I'm sure that there are some Mavs fans that were watching that with a big smile on their face. Pico Harrison was probably, you know, lighting up a cigar and had a nice glass of whiskey while he was watching the downfall of his rivals there. But, you know, it's going to be a busy offseason. Lakers are going to be at the forefront of it. We already talked about the Giannis stuff, the Kevin Durant stuff. It has been buzzing ever since the Suns were eliminated from the playoffs. So, you know, I'm expecting a lot of player movement. I'm expecting a lot of star players on the move. And I mean, LA is always going to be a destination. So I'm curious to see what they can pull off.
1: There you go right there. That last 3.5 minutes was our preview of our offseason preview. But when we come back from a break, we're back focused on the here and the now. Got two more series to talk through, or two more teams to talk through, I guess, actually, really. Yeah, two more series, two more teams to talk through, and then we'll wrap up here. So let's get back across the country. You got the D White shirt on, so you know where we'll go next. I think what we just did is any Celtics fan's dream. We just talked about the Lakers being eliminated, and now we're going to talk about the Celtics advancing to the second round. Got their job done. 5 games, a little bit of a blip in game 3 down in Orlando, but I think we expected the Magic to fight back. Bright future, a lot of good talks about what the Magic can do, and I think we talked about that last week. There's a clear path for what they can do moving forward. But I think the series taught us a lot about the Celtics. That is probably the best test you could get defensively to start this postseason. forced him to wake up early. Jason Tatum played through the wrist thing. Jaylen Brown playing through the knee thing. Drew Holiday was unavailable due to the hamstring, and they still found a way. And it was somebody different every night, and that just shows the strength of what this Celtics team can do. Now we kind of widen it a little bit, and they're awaiting the winner of the Pistons and Knicks, two teams who have really shown their flaws in the first round. I know every matchup is so matchup dependent, but coming out of that first round series, I don't necessarily think it taught us anything about the Celtics, but how are we feeling about that title defense as they go into round two?
0: Jason Tatum's playing some of the best basketball I've ever seen him play. Is. And he there sure isn't is. A whole lot of talk about it. Like, this guy just had three straight 35 point games. That last game.
1: First
0: since
1: Bird, right?
0: Yeah. First player since Bird. First time he's done that in his career. And you know, that last game really was like a, he was done with them. Like, he was like, all right, I'm all set with the Orlando Magic. Let's get him up out of here. Like, just the look in his eye and the shots that he was hitting and just everything felt so calculated. Like, that is the version of Jason Tatum that we have seen over and over and over again in the playoffs. And that is why he's only ever been eliminated in the first round of the playoffs once in his career. And it was the year that Jaylen Brown wasn't playing. You know, him and Jaylen, honestly, I was very impressed with the way that they played in that series. Like, that wasn't a great series for Derek White after the first game. It wasn't a huge Peyton Pritchard series after that first game. Like you said, Drew Holiday missed time. You know, KP was, he couldn't hit water if he fell out of a boat from three for the first, whatever it was, couple games. And they finally started to knock some down. Even those mid-range shots that he usually hits, he couldn't get him to go. But it was Jaylen and Jason over and over and over again. And it just felt like that was a reminder that this is different than Celtics teams in the past, where like, you could just be physical and push them around, and that's not what they like. They don't want to play tough. Like, that's how they got beat by the Warriors in the NBA Finals in 2022. And this is not that team anymore. Like, JB and JT have been there before. They've been battle tested. They've been through 100 some odd playoff games together, ups, downs, all that. And you know, I know we're talking about the 7-2 Orlando Magic here, but that was also the number two defense in the NBA all season long. So, you know, I think as like we're watching the Knicks and Pistons go to battle here, I still think the Celts beat either of those teams in five games. I really do. Like, I think that both those teams are, they don't match up great with what Boston is trying to do. In Orlando, like, in a weird way, actually matches up better. They're so good at taking away the three-point line. They're so good at closing out hard, funneling you into the middle of the paint. Like I said, playing physical, all of that. And like, the Pistons play physical. I think that would be another Magic type series. The Knicks are, you know, they kind of play physical. They're scrappy. They're a scrappy bunch. That's what they do. They play physical. They're a scrappy bunch, but you know, I really don't think that either of those teams will be able to take away the 3-point line the way that Orlando did. And that was, you know, the biggest difference in keeping that series close, where we've already seen, you know, Boston bomb away against the Knicks over and over and over again in the regular season. So, you know, I don't know if the result of that series has much of an indication on what happens moving forward, but you know, it's obviously going to be a physical series and a battle no matter who advances.
1: Yeah. For those of you listening, by the way, we did air quotes when we said that they play physical. In theory, the idea of the Knicks playing physical is kind of more than the actual product of them playing physical. They can match it a little bit, but they're not going to impose it. You know, we talked about the Jays. I think it just kind of speaks to growing up, right? Two guys who were drafted a year apart, and they had the ups and downs and experienced a lot more success and a lot more tests and challenges than most young players would, right? Both guys go to conference finals in their rookie season, albeit in different roles, but that is very rare, especially for top three picks. And to have that under their belt by the time it was Jaylen's year three and Tatum's year two, you know, I think that, we've talked about this, we've written about this, we've talked about it on pods, whatever it is, I think because they experienced those heights so early, people expected them to get over the hump right then. And the fact that it took seven whole years, like, people kind of held like, what? Like, that's crazy, right? Like, so, but now we're getting to the point where like, these guys are actually entering their prime years and they know how to win and they've done it before and they have the confidence and they're not shaken. And to hear Jason Tatum talk about like, look, like, we're not defending our title. This is new. This is a new journey. Talk to Joe about it. What we did last year has nothing to do with what we're trying to do this year. And obviously you take those experiences with you, but the fact that they have that mentality and mindset tells me everything that we need to know. I had a year where guys were in and out of line, 161 games. And, you know, thinking about that and what that means for this upcoming series against the Knicks or the Pistons, whoever it is, you know, I think that those are two teams in a way, the Pistons, I think, kind of funny enough, kind of know who they are a little more than the Knicks do, just because there has been so much change there. And like, there are so many different mouths to feed, so to speak, with, you know, and it's a gift and a curse where like, it could be OG's night, it could be Cat's night, it's always going to be Jalen Brunson's night. But I think that sometimes you're going into it and not necessarily knowing, where I think that the Celtics, it's like the game kind of has a little more of a flow where you kind of figure it out as the game flows into it, where the Knicks, I kind of feels like they try to predetermine. And maybe that's just me. Maybe that's just my read on it. But that being said, it does instill a lot of confidence, and I expect it to be a good series, and I expect it to be a different kind of test for the Celtics. And if that leads to them getting past whoever it is and then facing the Cavs or the Pacers, should be a really good Eastern Conference Finals series. So really excited about that and very confident. I think everything we've said about this Celtics team from day one of the season has held true as it goes on. Now, one final side, the number one seed, Thunder. We talked about it. They've been waiting for a while, got their work done early. 6 days, took them 6 days to sweep the Memphis Grizzlies. And in game three, they came back from 29 down, second largest playoff comeback in NBA history. My fun little trivia now is that Shai Gilgeous-Alexander was a part of number one and number two, because the number one was 31 points, 2019 LA Clippers. That being said, they are waiting either the LA Clippers or Denver Nuggets. There's going to be storylines abound regardless, because it's either the top two MVP finishers or Shai against his old team. What do we even say about Thunder? It's been so long since we watched them play. But, like, you know, it's just kind of methodical. Kind of similar with the Cavs. Like, they get their work done so surgically that, like, it's kind of boring. Like people aren't paying attention to it. And it's like, you got to tune in to see what they're doing, because kind of like we talked about, the take that Carlin had, like, the names aren't household. And it causes us to kind of sleep on how good they are, even down to their coach.
0: Yeah, I think, like, the Thunder are a forgotten team right now, because, like you said, they took care of business so quick. Took them 6 days, less than a week, to sweep the Grizzlies. And now, you know, they've been sitting on the sidelines waiting for what feels like forever. And if this series goes to seven games, like you and I are predicting it does, you know, they're going to be waiting even into next week before they play their first game. So, you know, they're a team that they have not played a lot of competitive games in the last 2 months, really. Yeah. You know, they had some battles, like they were down by 30 and ended up winning in the first round. That last game ended up being closer than it really felt like. It was kind of like a fake comeback. But I'm not saying that, like, that's going to hurt them. I'm just saying that, like, from a media standpoint, like, there's a reason that nobody is talking about this team. And it's like, well, what are you supposed to talk about? They're blowing the doors off of everybody they play. So, you know, I still think that they are going to roll through whoever they play in the second round. Like, whether that's Denver, whether that's the Clippers, like, I really think that the Thunder have been this good all year for a reason, and I'm going to continue to harp on the idea that, like, Shai did not even play that well in the first round, and it didn't matter because he didn't have to. And, you know, whether that's the Nuggets and Jokic they're going against, like, obviously pose a completely different threat than, like, Kawhi and James Harden do. But, you know, the Thunder, what makes them so unique is that they have matchups for everybody with the way that that team is built, with, you know, length and athleticism on the wings, and with two bigs and Hartenstein and Chet, who can play off of each other. They can play individually, like, whatever it is, and they can score in so many different ways. It doesn't have to be Shai. I mean, it is Shai every night normally, because the guy averages 34 points a game. But like, after that, like, you know, some nights it's J-Dub, some nights it's Chet, some nights iHeart gets it going with that little push shot and just, you know, he's all day with that. But, like, the lobs at the rim, some nights it's Aaron Wiggins coming off the bench, or Isaiah Joe shooting the lights out. Like, they have so many different ways to beat you and so many different ways to defend you that is their biggest strength, their versatility and their depth. In the playoffs, where you shorten up rotations and you really rely on the guys that you trust, like Mark Daigneault can really trust, like, nine different guys in that lineup. And that's where, to me, like, it doesn't matter who advances out of that Clippers and Nuggets series. And yes, like, you could say, you know, maybe Kawhi's playoff experience will prevail, or, like, Jokic's, you know, championship experience will prevail. But it's like, I really think the Thunder are just a better team through and through, and I expect them to move on because of it.
1: Yeah, that's kind of what I was thinking about. And even going into this round, I think you and I knew that Thunder series wasn't going past five games. And I think that we both felt that this Clipper series was going to go six or seven and likely go the distance. And maybe we'll sound silly if the Nuggets get the job done tonight. But whatever happens in that series, we knew that they were going to tire each other out. So you have this Thunder team who really didn't have to sweat in the first round anyway, and they've been resting since they got the job done in 6 days, which, again, as we talk right now, they haven't played in 5 days. And it'll be another 2 or 3 days before they play again, assuming that series ends tonight. If it doesn't, again, even longer. And you're going to go against these two teams who have been going back and forth from LA to Denver, playing in the altitude and all of these things that go within that series, in a physical series where there's been, you know, some a little extracurricular happening as well, going down to play this well-oiled machine. And Shea is probably figuring some things out. Again, can play much better than he did, and he didn't even play poorly. He just didn't play up to his standard in the first round. So, you know, that being said, I guess to kind of tinker around and poke with it a little bit, it's going to be difficult for either one. But I'm thinking back to, you know, the gif of LeBron looking back to Kawhi coming in at the scores table back in the finals. Which one of those teams do you think the Thunder would least want to see? Because I think the Clippers present a unique set of challenges, but I don't necessarily know if they have the offensive firepower to keep up with what the Thunder do. And of course, the Nuggets have the best player in the world.
0: Yeah, that's so tough because, like, there's part of me that thinks that because the Clippers have, and yes, James Harden is like an up and down playoff performer, but he's still James Harden. But, like, because they have Harden and because they have Kawhi and, like, Zubac has been playing really well and Powell can score, like, that's, to me, that team feels like more of a threat. But then at the end of the day, like you said, the Nuggets have the best player in the world and game planning for him is an absolute nightmare. So, you know, I would probably lean that they would rather play the Nuggets. Just because the Nuggets are, I mean, they have the lowest scoring bench. Oh, actually, outside of the Lakers. Lowest scoring bench of any team that's left in the playoffs. You know, they haven't gotten any, outside of Russell Westbrook, any support from anybody outside of their starting five. And, you know, Jamal Murray has had his ups and downs. Like we saw in this last game, like he can be killer and go for 40 and, you know, do that. But he can also just like not really show up and give you 15 points and leave the Nuggets, you know, hoping for more because they need him to have those big games in order to move on. So, you know, I guess I'm kind of like contradicting myself there because like Jamal Murray is such a, you know, he takes big swings and he's such an X factor. But, you know, I think that Denver is just, they don't have the depth. They don't have like the offensive firepower. They don't have the defensive versatility to keep up with Oklahoma City in the way that they play, where the Clippers, like, you're going to get up and down James Harden games, but, like, with James Harden, with Kawhi, with Norm Powell, with Vika Zubac, like, I feel like that poses a little bit more of a threat to the style of basketball the Thunder play. So I actually think they're kind of rooting for the Nuggets to get it done tonight, or maybe not tonight, but, you know, in seven games. But at the same time, like, I still don't really think it matters who advances out of that series because I don't think either of them are beating, Oklahoma City.
1: Yeah, I think that's the biggest thing that, you know, coming into it, we were – Wherever side you took in that Clippers Nuggets series, you were high. You were like really high on that team. And it's been such a weird series in that each team has had their own blowout. There have been some comebacks. There have been, you know, some furious finishes and all of those things that we've kind of seen through the cracks and starting to see some of these teams' flaws that, like, again, I guess Thunder aren't flawless. No team is flawless. But it's like, you know, like you said, like, are we really having this conversation? It is what it is. Like, I feel more confident about the other side of the bracket, whoever they meet in the Western Conference Finals. But again, if the Thunder can kind of get this kind of cruise and all this rest on their side, then it could be a pretty methodical way through the Western Conference. So we'll definitely see how that goes. As we wrap up here, you know how we usually wrap up with some shout outs. I don't really know where you want to go first or if you have anything, but I am going to say one real quick. Shout out to Gordy Herbert. New head coach of Canada basketball. And the reason I thought about this was because you said Jamal Murray had 43 in game five. And it's funny. I saw a tweet that was like, you know, we love Jamal Murray, but it was like, he's going to be the first player that's not going to get into the Hall of Fame because he doesn't bring it enough in the regular season. And I was like, that is crazy, but it is so funny to think about when you talk about Hall of Fame. I mean, talk about playoff risers, like playoff Jamal Murray is just on a completely different level. I know the injuries and stuff like that had the impact on him, but when you said what you said about him, I was like, man, imagine if that version of Jamal Murray was out in France last summer. It would have been a way different story for Team Canada. Maybe Gordy Herbert brings that out of him, but he comes from coaching the German national team, and now he'll be back coaching his home country, and Shea and Nikhil, and a lot of guys come up the pipeline as well. Hopefully Zach Edey's back on the floor when the World Cup, I think, is next year or year after that. So that'll be cool.
0: Gordy Herbert is like the most hockey name I've ever heard for a basketball coach. Yeah. And I know that like that was a lot of like the jokes that were happening on Twitter at the time that the announcement was made. But yeah, I mean, man, Jamal Murray and Shai Gilgeous-Alexander, like if they could ever figure out how to play off of each other, that'll be a big day for Canada basketball. I don't know. They just look so out of sync when they played last summer that like I actually felt bad for Jamal because he also was still definitely dealing with an injury. And it was like, you know, you knew that he wanted to play so much better. You know, he's capable of playing so much better. And, you know, it's cool to see him like have those moments and get going in the playoffs because you have those flashbacks like him and Donovan Mitchell going toe to toe and everything like that in the postseason. And we know what he's capable of doing in the playoffs, like even hitting game winners against the Lakers last year when he didn't have it going the entire series and everything like that. So
1: is Shane Sharp in the mix next cycle too?
0: Yep, yep. I mean, hey, we've been talking about it for a while now. Like Canada has the most players in the NBA outside of the United States now, and it just feels like that talent has not all came together at the same time, at the right time for Canada basketball. So I'm excited to see where they go from there.
1: Yeah, absolutely. Absolutely. So there it is right there. Shout out to Canada basketball and Gordie Herbert, new head coach. Again, popping back to coach's home country, Jordy Fernandez, no longer holding that post, focus on the Nets. Maybe we'll be talking about him being Giannis Antetokounmpo's next coach. We'll see. We'll have some offseason talk once that gets around. I don't know. I saw the Nets were the betting favorite for whoever's into that type of thing and whatever that means. So maybe there's a reason. Giannis and his family were in New York City today, too. I don't know. Maybe they're there for the fight. I don't know.
0: Giannis is going to be like, there are going to be 25 NBA franchises that are calling the Bucks to land Giannis Antetokounmpo. And again, like the chatter is like so loud now that they've been eliminated that it's like hard not to talk about it here now. But like, you know, just like initial thoughts is really just like, how as a Bucks GM, do you convince yourself that trading Giannis is going to make your team better? And I know they have like no future assets right now. They have no young players. It's pretty bleak. Like, you know, you're not exactly going to be able to move pieces around to put more talented players around Giannis. But I really am like, it's going to be tough to convince yourself to trade this guy and sell the fan base on like, hey, this is what's best for the franchise when he's still playing at the level that he is. Maybe Giannis asks out and that's what, you know, kind of really gets this thing going. And it's like, all right, well, you know what? Hey, we didn't want to trade him. He wanted out. So now this is what we got in return. Be happy with what we got in return. Like maybe that's how it ends up going down. But I can't see them just voluntarily being like, yep, this is what we need to do. We need to trade a top three player in the world and, you know, get whatever assets we can and just hang tight, fan base. Like we'll be good again soon. You know what I mean?
1: Yeah. The one thing that's giving me pause with that though, I feel like they're going to get a call and they're like, you'll give me what for him? And just be like, yeah, we'll take it. I mean, and you know, they can, if I'm John Horst, who just got an extension with the Bucks, anybody that calls me or whatever, I'm not answering and I'm sending them a picture back of Mikal Bridges and being like, you know how many picks he netted last? Give me all that and more. And that's where we start. But you know, and we'll talk about this some when we get that, because you know we're focused on the playoffs right now. But the Raptors are gonna be mentioned. It's Masai Ujiri's music that this has been going on since draft night in 2013. So the summer of Giannis is just beginning. Summer of Kevin Durant has already begun. So we'll be definitely excited. And the draft lottery is not this Monday, but the Monday after that too. So we'll learn a lot more about what's gonna happen in the league this summer, as well as the WNBA preseason starts this weekend. So a lot of stuff to be excited about as a basketball fan in the basketball world. So keep it locked in with us here on NBA Sound System. 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Same handle on Instagram and on YouTube. For Kyle Irving, my name is Gil McGregor. Thanks for tuning in to us this week. We will catch you back here, same time, same place, next week.
2: This is NBA Sound System, and our question is, how did Las Vegas, Nevada become the basketball center of the universe each year in July?
3: Two teams in a gym in the summer, not exactly new, but the location made a difference. So much so that even USA Basketball recognized this was a pretty interesting area to locate.
2: The founder of Las Vegas Summer League is a true connector, known as the broker of happiness, Warren Legarry, an agent who specializes in representing NBA coaches. He seized upon the opportunity to build something that has grown into a full-fledged festival of hoops in the desert, starting in 2004 when Vegas Summer League was born. So, why Las Vegas?
3: You know, looking back, we sometimes ask ourselves the same question. Clearly, we were drawn to here. I don't know if it was like Close Encounters of the Third Kind, where we just felt this mystic connection here, but somehow we were, in the old days, I worked a lot of European basketball. And a lot of the players, in order to not avoid but not have to pay state taxes, would set up residence here since they were abroad for most of the year. So this became an easy place for them. Plus, the Running Rebels had set up the idea that this was a basketball city. And there are a lot of, you know, some high school tournaments going on because this was an easy place. They were just starting to build gyms. And we were doing what was essentially becoming the foreshadowing of the GERD camp, which has become a big deal with a lot of the NBA people that we do in August.
4: And so, you know, the GERG camp is an under-the-radar Las Vegas tradition for the tricks of the trade, a high-level individual skills camp by invitation led by Tim Gergerich, a player development guru who, among many NBA coaching stops, was also a longtime assistant for Tark at UNLV.
3: So my coaches kept killing me. Look, we're out here. We're tired of traveling all around the country. Can't we just centralize this and this would be a good place? You know, and I got kind of pushed into it, and I kind of thought, you know what, it'll make it easier for me to also connect with my clients and have a place that, you know, we can call our own. And so I pushed the NBA, you know, there was the story, was I was stalking David, true, and I finally was granted the All-Star game in Los Angeles a number of years, when Beyonce sang, that All-Star game, and he granted me an audience for 5 minutes. 20 minutes later, he directed me to Stu Jackson, and then eventually they gave us permission to do it here.
2: Now, these NBA Summer League games, featuring mostly rookies, second-year players, and undrafted free agents, can be seen live on ESPN and NBA TV for well over a week in what culminates with a full bracketed tournament and a championship game at the Thomas & Mack Center on the campus of UNLV. There have long been summer leagues for pros, but in Vegas, this is becoming something like South by Southwest for basketball with a dash of TED Talks and some Burning Man thrown in.
3: My life is summer league. I'm not in this business because of my initial overseas. So I literally had to go to every summer league to scout talent, to work, you know, to find the overseas teams and which places they were going. So one of the things that I was noticing, or at least hearing, was all the things they didn't like about those summer leagues, the things that didn't connect them, and things that they were missing. And it was like, oh, man, here we go again and stuff. And you could feel the flatness of it. There was just no connection to what they're doing. Other than you saw the games, and then after that, nothing. And I knew that people had curiosity. They want to get better. You could see people at night when they did get together, they talked basketball. They watched basketball all day. They talked it. So they're hungry. Hungry to get better at the game, hungry to learn new things. So one of the things I started listening to was what people didn't want. And so once we started, we avoided the things that crippled the other leagues. But at the same time, you could see they were hungry to learn stuff, and I want to learn stuff. So we did an enrichment program. It was the first thing that we ever did. And the target was the young executives and young coaches who aren't quite on the bench yet, but you're sort of shaping their world, their philosophy. And it started off modestly. Our first year was like 30 or 40 kids showed up, and you know, we got an interest, but we started introducing technologies. We started introducing, motivational speakers about how they came through this. We brought in different segments just so that these kids would think outside of their own proverbial box and to look at it. One year we had Peter Guber come in and talk. I was floored by what I still use some of the things he said. And this one year we had an enrichment program on leadership, and for our organization leader, we had Jerry Colangelo. I'm still pinching myself. Jerry Colangelo is bigger than life to us. We had Arne Tellem on player leadership, and we had Kurt Goldsberry, who was like the rock star of analytics, talking about analytic leadership, where the responsibility of giving coaches what they have to hear, as opposed to what you think they want to hear. So these are things that we keep adding, and people respond to it. And so we're encouraged to keep doing it because there's a hunger there for it.
2: How have you seen Las Vegas evolve over the past several years that we've seen Summer League and now USA Basketball here in such a strong presence?
3: Look, we're modest people. We don't want to take credit for too many things. Clearly, putting two teams in a gym in the summer, not exactly new, but the location made a difference. So much so that even USA Basketball recognized this was a pretty interesting area to locate, because they were talking about in Glendale, Arizona. But they realized this provides a harmonic convergence of all things basketball. So in a way, we foreshadowed the All-Star Game and USA Basketball, because they realized this was becoming the center of the basketball universe in the summertime. So those are the things that certainly were a byproduct of our trying to put a little gym in the sun here, extra outside, keep the air conditioning on for people, and give them something they were looking for, terrific basketball.
2: This is NBA Sound System, and as we look at how Las Vegas has become the center of the basketball universe each year in July, we think about the influence of USA Basketball. Jerry Colangelo, a legendary figure in pro sports, has been dedicated to making sure that USA Basketball is the gold standard in international competitions. He was part of the decision to make Vegas the home of training camp for the U.S. men's national team competing in the Olympics.
5: Las Vegas represents a location during the summer that players are willing and happy to come to because of all the opportunities here. And so we kind of selected it back in 05 as a future home for USA Basketball, and it's worked out extremely well. It's actually the basketball capital of the country during July with AAU basketball, with the Summer League, with USA Basketball. Anyone in basketball is usually here, you know, looking at hoops, and it doesn't get much better than that.
2: Las Vegas, like New Orleans, is a city that's its own thing, and it's always evolving. Vegas used to be more like this. Now it's become a bit more like this, with some day drinking out by a pool. They used to lure folks to Vegas with perks like Lost Leader prime rib buffets. Now bartering access and creating exclusivity is a big part of a game that is diversified into a sprawling nightclub scene, as not just EDM, but all kinds of genres are represented, with major artists setting up residencies. Why tour when they can and will come to you? And when they do, chilled malls with Starbucks at airport prices fill the gaps between the casino hotels, where rewards cards track your gaming preferences, with the rewards typically representing quicker access to the buffets and taxi lines. Yet, if you walk out along the strip, you're soon face to face with characters that pretty much only pop up in Times Square. It's just that these minions and Elmos are doing work fully costumed in 110-degree heat. You get the feeling it's the America that people on the other side of the globe imagine America must be, and so they flock to Las Vegas. But vacationers are not exactly who you'll find at the Thomas & Mack Center during NBA Summer League. In the business of basketball, this is a work trip where everyone is looking for that competitive edge.
3: You got to get smarter. That's our business. The teams that are doing well, yes, luck is a part of this. It's usually because they're smarter, because they've utilized tools. They may be available to other people, but they've learned how to use them better. We also have a CAP study going on here. CAP is going to be probably as big, if not the biggest weapon in the upcoming years, with the kind of money that's going around. Teams that don't know how to manage their CAP and project it out over a number of years, or teams that are going to back themselves into corners.
2: Warren Legarry's sheer force of personality is one of the keys to the true sense of community built at Summer League. Both he and Albert Hall are nonstop on the go during games running the show. But the influence in shaping a deeper conversation has expanded to lecture rooms on campus, as industry professionals from various sports business disciplines are now taking part in a full slate of seminars as part of the Sports Business Classroom program running concurrently with Summer League. Noted NBA cap expert Larry Kuhn takes part in organizing this learning experience, deep diving into the finer points of basketball business.
6: The Summer League is all about opportunity. Obviously, opportunity for the players, because they're getting a chance to be seen and coached. But it goes way beyond that. It goes to the referees, who are getting a chance, to coaches, to new rules, to new equipment that they're trying out. And this is just another branch of that. This is making the game better through making the people in the game better, and the front offices are the target of this. So we have different tracks. We have different majors. We have the salary cap, so the business of basketball. We have broadcast. We have social and branding, which is a huge market. And, of course, the nitty-gritty of basketball, we have scouting, video, and analytics.
7: So when it comes to the salary cap or the collective bargaining agreement, what can you teach a student in a seminar setting?
6: You can give them a lot, but the main thing I want to give them is a feel for the spirit of that agreement, how it really impacts the league. The league is the game of basketball first and foremost, but after that, it's a sport. It's a competition between 30 franchises. People out there are fans of a team, and they want to know what that team can do to get better. Can they make this trade? Can they make this deal? And these are the rules of that game.
2: His extremely detailed work on the topic can be found online at cbafaq.com. And when you go there and see the extent to which everything is covered, you might wonder this.
7: What's your background and how did you get into something so specific but now so important centered around the NBA?
6: Yeah, that's an odd story. I'm actually a computer scientist. And I have no legal training. I have no basketball background. In fact, I like to say I have too much respect for the sport to denigrate it by touching a basketball myself. But I have a love for the game, a love for the sport. I grew up in L.A. Looking at guys like Jerry West, who, after being a player and then a coach, went into the front office. And it's kind of, okay, your idol's doing this now. What's he going to do? And he had such success, and you want to see what happens with him. I grew up listening to the Lakers. My dad came over in 1960 when the Lakers did, and that was the constant background of my life. I like to say I learned the game listening to Chick Hearn. And it was just natural for me, with my curiosity, with everything that I like to read, to figure out, okay, well, what do teams do here? What are they able to do? And I was frustrated. I wasn't finding the answers. And after being frustrated, after looking around, after not seeing anything, I decided I would become the guy to figure this out and get it down on paper.
2: Leaving Las Vegas is often bittersweet. It's time to go home. But it sure was fun being there to share the stories behind the history of NBA Summer League in Las Vegas. That's all for this time. 1, 2, 3, Larry Kuhn. Thanks for being part of NBA Sound System.

0: Let's not waste any more time as we bring in the NBA's premier yes man, longtime NBA broadcaster, Marv Albert.
1: I can go about a half hour on this, but I will spare you. When I was growing up in Brooklyn, New York, we'd play a lot of schoolyard basketball, a lot of three-on-three, and a friend of mine would always do the play-by-play. There's always a kid who does play-by-play. And for whatever reason, when someone would score, he would go, yes. There was a official in the NBA by the name of Sid Borgia, who happens to be the father of Joe Borgia, now the supervisor of officials, who would use that phrase during games when a guy would score and would be fouled. He'd go, yes, and it counts. So this is where my friend got it. I, being very shy at the time, would not do play-by-play in the schoolyard. I would just look for screens and hopefully sometimes would hit jump shots. But when I got into the broadcasting area in the NBA when I was originally with the Knicks, I can recall the first time I used it. It was a Dick Barnett fallaway jump shot in the playoffs. We'd kick his legs back, and I went, yes. And for some reason, it just happened to catch on. Fans started repeating it to me. Players would repeat it to me. And I kind of incorporated it into the vernacular. So it has to be a certain kind of shot, though. But that's the story of the yes terminology.
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3: Welcome into another edition of NBA Sound System. I guess we could call this the conference semifinals edition. We have one series set up. Today is Thursday, May 1st, but by the time you hear this, maybe some series are lined up. Gil McGregor here, as always, with my guy, Kyle Irving. K.I., what's up, man? How are we feeling now that we're, I guess, maybe a quarter of our way through the playoffs?
4: Feeling good. Yeah, we got two more playoff games tonight. Like you said, recording this on Thursday, so we have Game 6 of Knicks Pistons and Game 6 of Nuggets Clippers. Two games that I really feel like could end up going the distance, both of these series. I mean, the Pistons have let a couple get away from them in this series. They very much could be ahead in this series. And that Clippers-Nuggets series has been up and down. You know, Denver's had some moments where they've looked really good. The Clippers have had some moments where they've looked really good. And it really feels like, you know, home court's going to prevail tonight and get them to a seventh game. So I'm looking forward to watching both of those. Looking forward to breaking down what we already know from the playoffs after a couple teams have been eliminated. And

0: Let's get to it.
1: Yeah, what we don't know is what's going to happen in those series as well as Warriors, Rockets, which again, by the time you hear this, it might be done, or there might be game sevens that we're getting prepared for. But what we do know is that Cleveland and Indiana will meet in the second round. The Pacers got by the Bucks in five games. The Cavaliers had an historic sweep over the Miami Heat, beat them by 55 in game four. Also know that the Lakers have been eliminated by the Minnesota Timberwolves in five games, and the Celtics got the job done. The title defense continues. They got past the Magic in five games, and of course, the Thunder with the sweep over the Oklahoma City, over the Memphis Grizzlies. They didn't sweep themselves. They swept the Memphis Grizzlies, but that wasn't much of a surprise after they won game one by 51 points. Before we talk about those series, do want to say get well soon, Damian Lillard. Tore his Achilles tendon in that Bucks-Pacers series, which finished on a really, really wild note, which I'm sure we'll talk about in a second. But that's tough for the Bucks, tough for Dame. Hate to see it. You could tell as soon as he went down, he knew. He grabbed at his heel, looked around, didn't even try to get up, needed help off the floor. He'll be 35 in July, and we won't see him on the court again for another year, probably. So a lot of questions in Milwaukee. What's going to happen with Giannis? That's something we'll definitely talk about as the offseason goes on. That being said, Pacers got the job done, and now they face the Cavaliers in the second round. What do we think about this series? Last week, you and I both said that the Pacers could give them a run for their money. Now it's time for them to show and prove.
0: Yeah, absolutely. Like, I really think that the Pacers are just better than most people even realize. Mm-hmm. You know, this is a team that they beat up on an injured Bucks team, like you said. That team was, you know, they were pretty short on talent as it is. But, you know, Indiana, their talent prevailed. Like, they just have a lot of guys who can score. They have a lot of guys who can defend. They play at a fast pace. And I think that can make the Cavs a little bit uncomfortable. And Cleveland is also dealing with an injury to Darius Garland, who at the time of recording did not practice in full today. You know, he's still not going through contact practice with a toe injury. You know, Tyler Harrow suggested that they were better without – or no, sorry, it was Kyle Anderson. Slow-mo, you know, him and Tyler Harrow were doing so much talking back and forth that I forgot who was talking shit about
1: a lot
0: who,
1: of talking but, for a team that got swept by 122 points over the series.
0: Yeah, they were. I'm sure the Heat felt like they have a little bit of a sense of entitlement after the playoff runs they've had in years past with nothing to show for it. But, you know, I'm not going to sit here and say the Cavs are a better team without Darius Garland right on the court. And I'm going to, you know, make a bold take here and say that it would be a pretty big deal if he is not ready to go for the start of the series. Yeah. As awesome as Ty Jerome has been, and we talked about him on the pod last week too. About
1: Sam Merrill.
0: You know, how great he's been. Yeah, Sam Merrill's going to have to step up. I mean, different guys are going to have to step up. But, you know, if the Cavs don't have Darius Garland right from the go, that's an opportunity and an open door for the Pacers to take an early series lead here. And with the way that Halliburton's playing, with the way that Pascal Siakam's playing, Miles Turner, seems like he always steps up. Andrew Nembhard is someone that has stepped up in the playoffs. You know, Benedict Mathurin and Aaron Nesmith, like they just have guys that go out there, run around with their heads cut off. They try and create havoc, you know, create chaos. They're a tough team to stop offensively. And, you know, we're talking a lot about the Pacers. Obviously, the Cavs, I mean, what they just did to the Heat in the first round was a complete dismantling. They looked as good as advertised all season. They've been one of the best offenses in the NBA all season. Donovan Mitchell continues to be a monster playoff performer. So, you know, I don't know if I'm going to go as far as saying the Pacers win this series. I just think that it's one that, you know, really could go six or seven games despite what Cleveland just did to Miami in the first round.
1: Yeah, and you talked about Cleveland. We haven't gotten talked about a lot. And understand that series was a bit of a snooze fest given the fact they won game three by 37 and then game four by 55. I keep saying number five because 55 is a
0: largest,
1: lot.
0: Largest point differential in playoff sweep in NBA history.
1: Crazy. Which the one before, which we talked about.
0: It was the Hornets one that you were a part of.
1: Oh, yeah, that game. Yeah, the game. And then the series, the sweep was the Raptors-Nets.
0: Oh, right. Yeah. Raptors-Nets. Yeah, you're right.
1: Yeah, so, but again, funny. These series are just, they're forgotten about because they're just so lopsided and one-sided. But that's how it was. And I think that it caused a lot of people to tune out from what Cleveland was doing. What's interesting, and shout out to a friend of the program, Steph No, he said that the Pacers gave the Cavaliers trouble this year. And there's more than what meets the eye. The Pacers won the season series 3-1, but two of those games were the last week of the season. So throw those out. That being said, the Pacers do present a problem for a team like the Cavs to do that too big lineup, right? And the too big lineup is a little more traditional, a little more old school, and the Pacers just get up and down the floor. So if they are making life difficult for them, it might force the Cavaliers to adjust. And before we move forward and anything else, I know I shouted out Dame and get well soon to him. We got to talk about how that series ended. The Bucks were up 7 points with 40 seconds left in overtime and lost 40 seconds later, not in double overtime, not in triple overtime. They were losing 8-0 run by the Pacers in the next 39 seconds to win that series. And then there was the whole thing with Tyrese Halliburton's pops and Giannis, and Halliburton's pops not going to be in any of these games for the foreseeable future. But talk about a wild ending. Like, you could, you pick the dad thing, the Benedict Mathurin and Giannis thing. That was probably the wildest, what, 10 minutes that we've seen in these playoffs.
0: Well, you know, I'm sitting there and there's like a minute and a half to go and it's an 8-point game and it's on NBA TV and they completely overbooked the slate. And I'm like, come on.
1: Caesar on HLR headline news right now.
0: Yeah, I'd never even heard of HLN in my life. Like, I saw on Twitter, somebody was like, you can catch the C's over on HLN. I'm on YouTube TV, like, search for it. I'm like, I do not have this channel. Yeah, I'm watching the game on my, I'm streaming it on my phone because we got the addition of League Pass with no blackouts. And, you know, I'm like, can we wrap this up? This game is over. And then all of a sudden, I'm like, oh, wait.
1: Oh, yeah.
0: Oh, wait. And you texted me and you're like, oh, my God, Gary Trent Jr. And I responded back and I was like, oh, my God, Gary Trent Jr. As the ball just got – and I felt bad for GTJ. Like, you know, the ball went straight through his legs. He was the reason they were even in that game in the first place. Yep. But then, you know, they're swinging the camera around and Giannis is in somebody's face no matter where the camera goes. And now Tyrese Halliburton's dad is banned from the gym AAU style. Like, it's the NBA playoffs and he can't even go watch his son play in person because he's on the court stepping to, like, one of the best players in the world. It's just like those two teams do not like each other. I don't remember the exact stat. It was something like they've played each other like 18 times in the last 3 years or something like that between two playoff series. They play each other four times a year being in the same division. They play each other in the in-season tournament.
1: Yep.
0: Like, so there's a lot of bad blood there and it's authentic. And like, that's the type of stuff that we've wanted to see from the NBA. And I think that, like, you know, fans in general are pretty satisfied with like that aspect of the playoffs so far, the physicality, the drama, the, you know what I mean? But you know, that was just such a ridiculous ending. And for that to be like what could potentially be Giannis's last game in a Bucks jersey. I don't know if you also saw like the memes on Twitter and stuff of like he was like giving an applause to like, the road crowd as he was leaving. Everyone's like, this guy's mind is in a million different places at once. Yeah. But you know, like for that to potentially be the last game that Giannis plays in a Bucks uniform, I don't know. I mean, again, we'll probably talk about that more in the offseason. This is more focused on what's still going on in the playoffs, but you know, that's, it's still just proof that the Pacers are a tough team. They're a tough team to beat. Even when their backs are against the wall, they play hard. They keep fighting all the way to the final buzzer.
1: No quit.
0: You know, Tyrese Halliburton's playing at an extremely high level right now. And I really, I'm excited for that series. I'm looking at it right now. 7.5-point favorites the Cavs are in game one. That's a lot bigger than I would have expected for two teams that I feel like pretty evenly matched, but we're about to find out what the Cavs are really made of if we haven't already this season.
1: Yeah. Cavs on a mission. Donovan Mitchell definitely on a mission. I can see Scott. Not like I know him personally, but like it's a different look in his eye. I think he hears some of the noise and he has had a ceiling in the playoffs. So him trying to make the conference finals, I think for the first time in his career, would be huge for him and the Cavaliers. Now, swinging it all the way to the West Coast or swinging it to the Midwest, keeping it in the Midwest, I don't know. Minnesota, Timberwolves in five. They said Lakers in five. I said Lakers in six. You said Lakers in seven. Wolves in five. Anthony Edwards said Wolves in five as he let everybody know during his stroll through downtown LA and earned the right to do that, even though it was Rudy Gobert that got the job done for the Timberwolves. And you talk about offseason talk, Lakers, big hole in the front court that they will need to address. But before we talk about that, let's talk about the Timberwolves, man. Like, you and I were texting back and forth the other day just about how solid and how good they are and the Julius Randle trade. And Anthony Edwards has now, in the past 13 months, eliminated Devin Booker, Kevin Durant, Nikola Jokic, LeBron James, and Luka Doncic in the NBA playoffs. And he could see Steph Curry and Draymond Green, or he could see Jalen Green and Fred VanVleet. That being said, Timberwolves, what can we say about them?
0: That was the most dominant I've ever seen Rudy Gobert play in my entire life. Like, that was
1: FIBA. That's not even FIBA Rudy.
0: No, that's not even FIBA Rudy. That was like, you know, even Shaq is giving him praises at halftime. That's when you know. And like, they were laughing about it, but that's when you know. Like, he was like, I can't believe I'm saying this. Rudy Gobert is dominating this game. And dominating was an understatement. And granted, you know, like, Jared Vanderbilt is doing everything he can down there. Dorian Finney-Smith is doing everything he can down there. But they just had no bigs, and Rudy was eating. It felt like he dunked every single ball that he touched. He grabbed 24 rebounds, had 27 points. You know, just a complete wire-to-wire dominating fashion, you know, by the Timberwolves. It felt like, you know, they were the better team. J.J. Redick even said it himself in the post-game interview. Like, he was like, it kills me to say it, but, you know, it feels like we lost to the better team. And, you know, you and I, like, we talked about it a little bit last week. It's like the Lakers went into this series as favorites, but they clearly had some holes on the roster. The Wolves are just a deeper team. You know, they made it to the conference finals last year, so they shouldn't catch anybody by

0: they end up moving on. That's not going to be an easy series because even though they like to play small, it's different with Draymond there than it is when you have Dorian Finney-Smith or Jared Vanderbilt, you know, in the middle. Like Draymond is one of the greatest defenders of all time. He's going to make Rudy's life hell. It's not going to be as easy, but you know,
1: he would do that regardless.
0: About, yeah, exactly. Exactly. Yeah. Never mind coming off the game that he just had. That's even just, you know, more fuel to the fire. But you know, I really think like more than anything, Jimmy Butler is showing some signs of that injury being able to or holding him back a little bit. Mm-hmm. And with the length and the size and the athleticism that the Wolves have and all the different ways they can beat you, all the different scoring options they have with guys like, you know, Jay McDaniel stepping up as a scorer, Nasri can step up as a scorer, you know, Nikhil Alexander-Walker can knock down shots, Mike Conley can knock down big shots, and then obviously Randall played one of the best playoff series I've ever seen him play, and you know what you're going to get out of Anthony Edwards. It's just like, I'm starting to believe that they can go to the conference finals and beat the Warriors just because Steph still shoulders so much of the offensive mm-hmm. load for Golden State. And if Jimmy's not at 100%, he's going to have to continue to do that. And with all the different bodies that they can throw at Steph and make his life difficult, the Warriors aren't going to come by easy offense. And the Wolves are a team that's been there before. Like, don't get me wrong, the Rockets are defending the Warriors with everything they have, but they have a lot of inexperienced guys who haven't been there before. And we're seeing that with Jalen Green and his struggles, and Fred's finally shooting it well, but you know, their offense has not been consistent all year long anyway. And we've talked about that over and over again, where with the Wolves, you feel like they have more consistent sources of offense to go with the defense that will make life hell for the Warriors.
1: Yeah, and it's funny, you know, to talk about what the Wolves did in the last series. I think it was Steve Jones on Twitter that pointed out the difference between, yeah, both these teams made big trades this past year, but you see the difference between having, you know, the 3 or 4 or 5 month runway of that, because it was ugly, right? It was the beginning of the year when we were like, man, Julius Randle, man, I don't know what's going to happen. Maybe he's just played with the second unit. Maybe he can't fit with this team. Maybe they need to flip him again. And maybe those conversations come back up again. Things look bad in the second round. But you could tell which team had been together since September and which team had been together since February when you watched that series. And that is what works in the Wolves' favor. And I think that, you know, if it is the Warriors, another team that's really only been together since February, we could see something similar happen in that in those margins and you just pull away in those spots and you're never really freaking out or you're never really, you know, losing your composure because you can remain calm and know that in those small spots where this team is still learning each other, we know each other, and that could work in Minnesota's favor. And it's really cool to see Anthony Edwards as being a playoff riser. Crazy to see. I don't know if you saw the graphic, but he has the top 4 scoring games in Timberwolves playoff history. I think it's 44, 2 games of 43, and a game of 42, or maybe a game of 41. And I'm putting you on the spot here. Do you know there's only one other Timberwolf to score 40 points in a playoff game? He's done it twice. You know what it is?
0: It can't be Kevin Garnett if you're asking me like that.
1: It's not KG. I'll give you one hint. You see him a lot when you watch NBA playoff basketball.
0: He's very
1: present in games you watch.
0: Sam Cassell.
1: There it is. Damn, there man. It is.
0: Okay. All right.
1: 240, okay, 240 Sam balls. Cassell. 240 balls for Hell Sam yeah. Cassell. So the 04 playoff run was the first time in playoff history the Timberwolves went to the conference finals. That was KG's MVP season. So it is cool to see some sustained success with the Timberwolves now. Franchise been around 37 years. We're in year 5 of Ant's career, and they've built something around them. Credit to them. People laughed at the Rudy Gobert trade. People laughed at the Julius Randle trade, and it's paying off, especially if they get back to the conference finals back-to-back years, which you and I aren't ruling out here. So it'll be definitely interesting to see how that goes. And before we go to the break, we said we weren't going to talk too much about eliminated teams, but pettiness. Mark Williams, how about the smiley face? The smiley face on just one emoji, smiley face on Twitter. Basically, as soon as the buzzer sounds on a night where the Lakers get out rebounded by 17 and they lose a game where the Timberwolves missed over 43 pointers, and then of course for good measure, he went on Instagram story, stopped by my biggest hater's funeral just to make sure, you know. So he posted that on the story as well. You know, the Lakers, we talked about it. LeBron, I think, was the tallest person that played more than 5 minutes for that game. Maxi Kleber played 5 minutes in that game. LeBron may be done, said he might retire, maybe not retire. We'll see. But JJ Redick storming off from it was a lot. A lot went wrong for this Lakers team, but I think ultimately they should feel okay moving forward. They're the Lakers, they have a clear path to get what they want. But I think it's a reminder that just because you're the Lakers, you ain't just gonna win. You know what I mean? You got to go get it.
0: No, I mean, we should just play back the entire segment that we had on like Mark Williams last on the pod last week.
1: Yes,
0: how big of a difference that he could have made.

0: in this postseason, because like, you know, the seventh grader that is like, you know, probably getting shots up in his gymnasium for the first round pick that they got back from rescinding that trade can't exactly help them in the NBA playoffs right now. So couldn't have helped them last night either when they were still in the NBA playoffs. Yeah. But, you know, it's there's been a lot of just drastic talk about the Lakers today, but whether it's like Luka, whether it's LeBron, the future of the franchise, like, we know that is inevitably how that was going to be covered more than the Wolves winning, which is why I'm glad that we gave the Wolves some shine.
1: Yeah.
0: As far as like where the Lakers go from here, I mean, it was pretty self-explanatory. Rob Pelinka and JJ Redick had their exit interview with the media today. They need a lob catching, rim running, rim protector. They need more athleticism in defensive help on the wing. And I think the biggest takeaway, and so they say right now, is that the idea is to build around LeBron, Luka, and Austin Reeves. Now, like, I'm sitting on my couch last night, and I'm kind of giggling to myself because I'm like, you know what the Mavs could use? Another on-ball creator. You know what the Lakers could use? Another rim protector. And I'm like, would, like, Daniel Gafford for Austin Reeves work? Or would, like, Derek Lively for Austin Reeves work? And, like, this is obviously – I don't know how the salary matches up. I don't know anything like that. I was just kind of, like, giggling to myself about that last night where I'm like
1: – it makes sense.
0: Maybe they bark back up that tree. But, you know, Rob and Nico got to go grab a coffee in Dallas and talk that one over. But, you know, they obviously have a lot of areas where they need to improve. I thought Pelinka had a great quote today. He was like, after that midseason trade, trading a center for a point guard, even as generational as Luka is, like, it felt like trying to build a plane in the sky. And I was like, that's a great analogy. Like, you're trying to do this on the fly. This is a team that, you know, isn't perfectly built around like a typical Luka Doncic team, the way that, you know, he has played on teams in Dallas in the past. Him and LeBron and AR trying to figure it out together on the fly as three guys who are at their best when the ball is in their hands. It was never going to be pretty. You and I talked about that over and over and over again on here. You know, I mean, they ended up winning one more postseason game than the Mavs did. So I'm sure that there are some Mavs fans that were watching that with a big smile on their face. Pico Harrison was probably, you know, lighting up a cigar and had a nice glass of whiskey while he was watching the downfall of his rivals there. But, you know, it's going to be a busy offseason. Lakers are going to be at the forefront of it. We already talked about the Giannis stuff, the Kevin Durant stuff. It has been buzzing ever since the Suns were eliminated from the playoffs. So, you know, I'm expecting a lot of player movement. I'm expecting a lot of star players on the move. And I mean, LA is always going to be a destination. So I'm curious to see what they can pull off.
1: There you go right there. That last 3.5 minutes was our preview of our offseason preview. But when we come back from a break, we're back focused on the here and the now. Got two more series to talk through, or two more teams to talk through, I guess, actually, really. Yeah, two more series, two more teams to talk through, and then we'll wrap up here. So let's get back across the country. You got the D White shirt on, so you know where we'll go next. I think what we just did is any Celtics fan's dream. We just talked about the Lakers being eliminated, and now we're going to talk about the Celtics advancing to the second round. Got their job done, 5 games, a little bit of a blip in game 3 down in Orlando, but I think we expected the Magic to fight back. Bright future, a lot of good talks about what the Magic can do, and I think we talked about that last week. There's a clear path for what they can do moving forward. But I think the series taught us a lot about the Celtics. That is probably the best test you could get defensively to start this postseason. Forced him to wake up early. Jason Tatum played through the wrist thing. Jaylen Brown playing through the knee thing. Drew Holiday was unavailable due to the hamstring. And they still found a way. And it was somebody different every night. And that just shows the strength of what this Celtics team can do. Now we kind of widen it a little bit. And they're awaiting the winner of the Pistons and Knicks, two teams who have really shown their flaws in the first round. I know every matchup is so matchup dependent, but coming out of that first round series, I don't necessarily think it taught us anything about the Celtics, but how are we feeling about that title defense as they go into round two?
0: Jason Tatum's playing some of the best basketball I've ever seen him play, and there isn't a whole lot of talk about it. Like, this guy just had 3 straight 35-point games. That last game
1: was really – first is Bird, right?
0: First player since Bird, first time he's done that in his career. And, you know, that last game really was like a – he was done with them. Like, he was like, all right, I'm all set with the Orlando Magic. Let's get him up out of here. Like, just the look in his eye and the shots that he was hitting and just everything felt so calculated. Like, that is the version of Jason Tatum that we have seen over and over and over again in the playoffs. And that is why he's only ever been eliminated in the first round of the playoffs once in his career. And it was the year that Jaylen Brown wasn't playing. You know, him and Jaylen, honestly, I was very impressed with the way that they played in that series. Like, that wasn't a great series for Derek White after the first game. It wasn't a huge Peyton Pritchard series after that first game. Like you said, Jrue Holiday missed time. You know, KP was, he couldn't really, you know, he couldn't hit water if he fell out of a boat from three for the first, whatever it was, couple games, and they finally started to knock some down. Even those mid-range shots that he usually hits, he couldn't get him to go, but it was Jalen and Jason over and over and over again. And it just felt like that was a reminder that this is different than Celtics teams in the past, where like, you could just be physical and push them around, and that's not what they like. They don't want to play tough. Like, that's how they got beat by the Warriors in the NBA Finals in 2022. And this is not that team anymore. Like, JB and JT have been there before. They've been battle tested. They've been through 100 some odd playoff games together, ups, downs, all that. And, you know, I know we're talking about the 7-seed Orlando Magic here, but that was also the number two defense in the NBA all season long. So, you know, I think as like we're watching the Knicks and Pistons go to battle here, I still think the Celts beat either of those teams in five games. I really do. Like, I think that both those teams are, they don't match up great with what Boston is trying to do. And Orlando, like, in a weird way, actually matches up better. They're so good at taking away the three-point line. They're so good at closing out hard, funneling you into the middle of the paint. Like I said, playing physical, all of that. And, like, the Pistons play physical. I think that would be another Magic-type series. The Knicks are, you know, they kind of play physical. They're scrappy. They play physical. Yeah, that's what they do. They play physical. They're a scrappy bunch. But, you know, I really don't think that either of those teams will be able to take away the three-point line the way that Orlando did. And that was, you know, the biggest difference in keeping that series close, where we've already seen, you know, Boston bomb away against the Knicks over and over and over again in the regular season. So, you know, I don't know if the result of that series has much of an indication on what happens moving forward, but, you know, it's obviously going to be a physical series and a battle no matter who advances.
1: Yeah, for those of you listening, by the way, we did air quotes when we said that they play physical. In theory, the idea of the Knicks playing physical is kind of more than the actual product of them playing physical. They can match it a little bit, but they're not going to impose it. You know, when we talked about the Jays, I think it just kind of speaks to growing up, right? Two guys who were drafted a year apart, and they had the ups and downs and experienced a lot more success and a lot more tests and challenges than most young players would, right? Both guys go to conference finals in their rookie season, albeit in different roles, but that is very rare, especially for top three picks. And to have that under their belt by the time it was Jalen's year three and Tatum's year two, you know, I think that we've talked about this, we've written about this, we've talked about it on pods, whatever it is. I think because they experienced those heights so early, people expected them to get over the hump right then. And the fact that it took seven whole years, like, people kind of held like, what? Like, that's crazy, right? Like, so, but now we're getting to the point where, like, these guys are actually entering their prime years and they know how to win and they've done it before and they have the confidence and they're not shaken. And to hear Jason Tatum talk about, like, look, like, we're not defending our title. This is new. This is a new journey. Talk to Joe about it. What we did last year has nothing to do with what we're trying to do this year. And obviously you take those experiences with you, but the fact that they have that mentality and mindset tells me everything that we need to know. I had a year where guys were in and out of line, 161 games. And, you know, thinking about that and what that means for this upcoming series against the Knicks or the Pistons, whoever it is, you know, I think that those are two teams. In a way, the Pistons, I think, kind of funny enough, kind of know who they are a little more than the Knicks do, just because there has been so much change there. And, like, there are so many different mouths to feed, so to speak, with, you know, and it's a gift and a curse where, like, it could be OG's night, it could be Cat's night, it's always going to be Jalen Brunson's night. But I think that sometimes you're going into it and not necessarily knowing, where I think that the Celtics, it's like the game kind of has a little more of a flow where you kind of figure it out as the game flows into it, where the Knicks, I kind of feels like they try to predetermine. And maybe that's just me. Maybe that's just my read on it. But that being said, it does instill a lot of confidence, and I expect it to be a good series, and I expect it to be a different kind of test for the Celtics. And if that leads to them getting past whoever it is and then facing the Cavs or the Pacers, should be a really good Eastern Conference Finals series. So really excited about that and very confident. I think everything we've said about this Celtics team from day one of the season has held true as it goes on. Now, one final side, the number one seed, Thunder. We talked about it. They've been waiting for a while. Got their work done early. Took them six days to sweep the Memphis Grizzlies. And in game three, they came back from 29 down. Second largest playoff comeback in NBA history. My fun little trivia now is that Shai Gilgeous-Alexander was a part of number one and number two, because the number one was 31 points, 2019 LA Clippers. That being said, they are waiting, either the LA Clippers or Denver Nuggets. And it's going to be storylines abound regardless, because it's either the top two MVP finishers or Shea against his old team. What do we even say about Thunder? It's been so long since we watched them play. But, like, you know, it's just kind of methodical, kind of similar with the Cavs. Like, they get their work done so surgically that, like, it's kind of boring. Like people aren't paying attention to it. And it's like, you got to tune in to see what they're doing, because kind of like we talked about, the take that Carlin had, like, the names aren't household, and it causes us to kind of sleep on how good they are, even down to their coach.
0: Yeah, I think, like, the Thunder are a forgotten team right now because, like you said, they took care of business so quick. Took them 6 days, less than a week to sweep the Grizzlies. And now, you know, they've been sitting on the sidelines waiting for what feels like forever. And if this series goes to seven games, like you and I are predicting it does, you know, they're going to be waiting even into next week before they play their first game. So, you know, they're a team that they have not played a lot of competitive games in the last 2 months, really. Yeah. You know, they had some battles, like they were down by 30 and ended up winning in the first round. That last game ended up being closer than it really felt like. It was kind of like a fake comeback. But I'm not saying that, like, that's going to hurt them. I'm just saying that, like, from a media standpoint, like, there's a reason that nobody is talking about this team. And it's like, well, what are you supposed to talk about? They're blowing the doors off of everybody they play. So, you know, I still think that they are going to roll through whoever they play in the second round. Like, whether that's Denver, whether that's the Clippers, like, I really think that the Thunder have been this good all year for a reason, and I'm going to continue to harp on the idea that, like, Shea did not even play that well in the first round, and it didn't matter because he didn't have to. And, you know, whether that's the Nuggets and Jokic they're going against, like, obviously pose a completely different threat than, like, Kawhi and James Harden do. But, you know, the Thunder, what makes them so unique is that they have matchups for everybody with the way that that team is built, with, you know, length and athleticism on the wings, and with two bigs and Hartenstein and Chet, who can play off of each other. They can play individually, like, whatever it is, and they can score in so many different ways. It doesn't have to be Shea. I mean, it is Shea every night normally because the guy averages 34 points a game. Basically. 30, but like after that, like, you know, some nights it's J-Dub, some nights it's Chet, some nights iHeart gets it going with that little push shot and just, you know, he's all day with that. But, like, the lobs at the rim, some nights it's Aaron Wiggins coming off the bench or Isaiah Joe shooting the lights out. Like, they have so many different ways to beat you and so many different ways to defend you that is their biggest strength, their versatility in their depth. In the playoffs, where you shorten up rotations and you really rely on the guys that you trust, like Mark Daigneault can really trust, like, nine different guys in that lineup. And that's where, to me, like, it doesn't matter who advances out of that Clippers and Nuggets series. And yes, like, you could say, you know, maybe Kawhi's playoff experience will prevail, or, like, Jokic's, you know, championship experience will prevail. But it's like, I really think the Thunder are just a better team through and through, and I expect them to move on because of it.
1: Yeah, that's kind of what I was thinking about. And even going into this round, I think you and I knew that Thunder series wasn't going past five games. And I think that we both felt that this Clipper series was going to go six or seven and likely go the distance. And maybe we'll sound silly if the Nuggets get the job done tonight. But whatever happens in that series, we knew that they were going to tire each other out. So you have this Thunder team who really didn't have to sweat in the first round anyway, and they've been resting since they got the job done in 6 days, which, again, as we talk right now, there are 5 days. They haven't played in 5 days, and it'll be another 2 or 3 days before they play again, assuming that series ends tonight. If it doesn't, again, even longer. And you're going to go against these two teams who have been going back and forth from L.A. to Denver, playing in the altitude, and all of these things that go within that series, in a physical series where there's been, you know, some a little extracurricular happening as well, going down to play this well-oiled machine. And Shea is probably figuring some things out. Again, can play much better than he did, and he didn't even play poorly. He just didn't play up to his standard in the first round. So, you know, that being said, I guess to kind of tinker around and poke with it a little bit, it's going to be difficult for either one, but I'm thinking back to, you know, the gif of LeBron looking back to Kawhi coming in at the scores table back in the finals. Which one of those teams do you think the Thunder would least want to see? Because I think the Clippers present a unique set of challenges, but I don't necessarily know if they have the offensive firepower to keep up with what the Thunder do. And of course, the Nuggets have the best player in the world.
0: Yeah, that's so tough because, like, there's part of me that thinks that because the Clippers have, and yes, James Harden is, like, an up and down playoff performer, but he's still James Harden. But, like, because they have Harden and because they have Kawhi and, like, Zubac has been playing really well and Powell can score, like, that's, to me, that team feels like more of a threat, but then at the end of the day, like you said, the Nuggets have the best player in the world, and game planning for him is an absolute nightmare. So, you know, I would probably lean that they would rather play the Nuggets, just because the Nuggets are, I mean, they have the lowest scoring bench. Oh, actually, outside of the Lakers, lowest scoring bench of any team that's left in the playoffs. You know, they haven't gotten any, outside of Russell Westbrook, any support from anybody outside of their starting five. And, you know, Jamal Murray has had his ups and downs. Like we saw in this last game, like he can be killer and go for 40 and, you know, do that. But he can also just like not really show up and give you 15 points and leave the Nuggets, you know, hoping for more, because they need him to have those big games in order to move on. So, you know, I guess I'm kind of like contradicting myself there, because like Jamal Murray is such a, you know, he takes big swings and he's such an X factor, but you know, I think that Denver is just, they don't have the depth. They don't have like the offensive firepower. They don't have the defensive versatility to keep up with Oklahoma City in the way that they play, where the Clippers, like, you're going to get up and down James Harden games, but like with James Harden, with Kawhi, with Norm Powell, with Vika Zubac, like I feel like that poses a little bit more of a threat to the style of basketball the Thunder play. So I actually think they're kind of rooting for the Nuggets to get it done tonight, or maybe not tonight, but you know, in seven games. But at the same time, like, I still don't really think it matters who advances out of that series, because I don't think either of them are beating Oklahoma City.
1: Yeah, I think that's the biggest thing that, you know, coming into it, we were, whatever side you took in that Clippers Nuggets series, you were high. You were like really high on that team. And it's been such a weird series in that each team has had their own blowout. There have been some comebacks. There have been, you know, some furious finishes and all of those things that we've kind of seen through the cracks and starting to see some of these teams' flaws that, like, again, I guess Thunder aren't flawless. No team is flawless. But it's like, you know, like you said, like, are we really having this conversation? It is what it is. Like, I feel more confident about the other side of the bracket, whoever they meet in the Western Conference Finals. But again, if the Thunder can kind of get this kind of cruise and all this rest on their side, then it could be a pretty methodical way through the Western Conference. So we'll definitely see how that goes. As we wrap up here, you know how we usually wrap up with some shout outs. I don't really know where you want to go first or if you have anything, but I am going to say one real quick. Shout out to Gordy Herbert, new head coach of Canada basketball. And the reason I thought about this was because you said Jamal Murray had 43 in game five. And it's funny, I saw a tweet that was like, you know, we love Jamal Murray, but it was like, he's going to be the first player that's not going to get into the Hall of Fame because he doesn't bring it enough in the regular season. And I was like, that is crazy, but it is so funny to think about when you talk about Hall of Fame. I mean, talk about playoff risers, like playoff Jamal Murray is just on a completely different level. And I know the injuries and stuff like that had the impact on him, but when you said what you said about him, I was like, man, imagine if that version of Jamal Murray was out in France last summer. It would have been a way different story for Team Canada. Maybe Gordy Herbert brings that out of him, but he comes from coaching the German national team, and now he'll be back coaching his home country. And Shea and Nikhil, and a lot of guys come up the pipeline as well. Hopefully Zach Edey's back on the floor when the World Cup, I think, is next year or year after that. So that'll be cool.
0: Gordy Herbert is like the most hockey name I've ever heard for a basketball coach. Yeah. And I know that, like, that was a lot of like the jokes that were happening on Twitter at the time that the announcement was made. But yeah, I mean, man, Jamal Murray and Shea Gildas-Alexander, like, if they could ever figure out how to play off of each other, that'll be a big day for Canada basketball. I don't know. They just look so out of sync when they played last summer that, like, I actually felt bad for Jamal, because he also was still definitely dealing with an injury. And it was like, you know, you knew that he wanted to play so much better. You know, he's capable of playing so much better. And, you know, it's cool to see him, like, have those moments and get going in the playoffs, because you have those flashbacks, like him and Donovan Mitchell going toe-to-toe and everything like that in the postseason. And we know what he's capable of doing in the playoffs, like even hitting game winners against the Lakers last year when he didn't have it going the entire series and everything like that. So
1: is Shane Sharp in the mix next cycle too?
0: Yep. I mean, hey, we've been talking about it for a while now. Like, Canada has the most players in the NBA outside of the United States now. And it just feels like that talent has not all came together at the same time, at the right time, for Canada basketball. So I'm excited to see where they go from there.
1: Yeah, absolutely. Absolutely. So there it is right there. Shout out to Canada basketball and Gordy Herbert, new head coach. Again, popping back to coach's home country, Jordy Fernandez, no longer holding that post, focus on the Nets. Maybe we'll be talking about him being Giannis Antetokounmpo's next coach. We'll see. We'll have some offseason talk once that gets around. I don't know. I saw the Nets were the betting favorite for whoever is into that type of thing and whatever that means. So maybe there's a reason. Giannis and his family were in New York City today, too. I don't know. Maybe they're there for the fight. I don't know.
0: Giannis is going to be like, there are going to be 25 NBA franchises that are calling the Bucks to land Giannis Antetokounmpo. And again, like the chatter is like so loud now that they've been eliminated that it's like hard not to talk about it here now. But like, you know, just like initial thoughts is really just like, how as a Bucks GM do you convince yourself that trading Giannis is going to make your team better? And I know they have like no future assets right now. They have no young players. It's pretty bleak. Like, you know, you're not exactly going to be able to move pieces around to put more talented players around Giannis. But I really am like, it's going to be tough to convince yourself to trade this guy and sell the fan base on like, hey, this is what's best for the franchise when he's still playing at the level that he is. Maybe Giannis asks out and that's what, you know, kind of really gets this thing going. And it's like, all right, well, you know what? Hey, we didn't want to trade him. He wanted out. So now this is what we got in return. Be happy with what we got in return. Like maybe that's how it ends up going down. But I can't see them just voluntarily being like, yep, this is what we need to do. We need to trade a top three player in the world and, you know, get whatever assets we can and just hang tight, fan base. Like we'll be good again soon. You know what I mean?
1: Yeah. The one thing that's giving me pause with that though, I feel like they're going to get a call and they'll be like, you'll give me what for him? And just be right. We'll take it. You,
0: right.
1: I mean, and you know, they can, if I'm John Horst, who just got an extension with the Bucks, anybody that calls me or whatever, I'm not answering and I'm sending them a picture back of Mikal Bridges and being like, you know how many picks he netted last? Give me all that and more. And that's where we start. But you know, and we'll talk about this some when we get that, because you know, we're focused on the playoffs right now, but the Raptors are gonna be mentioned. It's Masai Ujiri's music that this has been going on since draft night in 2013. So the summer of Giannis is just beginning. Summer of Kevin Durant has already begun. So we'll be definitely excited. And the draft lottery is not this Monday, but the Monday after that too. So we'll learn a lot more about what's gonna happen in the league this summer, as well as the WNBA preseason starts this weekend. So a lot of stuff to be excited about as a basketball fan in the basketball world. So keep it locked in with us here on NBA Sound System. 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Same handle on Instagram and on YouTube. For Kyle Irving, my name is Gil McGregor. Thanks for tuning in to us this week. We will catch you back here, same time, same place, next week.
2: This is NBA Sound System, and our question is, how did Las Vegas, Nevada become the basketball center of the universe each year in July?
3: Two teams in a gym in the summer, not exactly new, but the location made a difference. So much so that even USA Basketball recognized this was a pretty interesting area to locate.
2: The founder of Las Vegas Summer League is a true connector, known as the broker of happiness, Warren Legarry, an agent who specializes in representing NBA coaches. He seized upon the opportunity to build something that has grown into a full-fledged festival of hoops in the desert, starting in 2004 when Vegas Summer League was born. So, why Las Vegas?
3: You know, looking back, we sometimes ask ourselves the same question. Clearly, we were drawn to here. I don't know if it was like Close Encounters of the Third Kind, where we just felt this mystic connection here, but somehow we were, in the old days, I worked a lot of European basketball, and a lot of the players, in order to not avoid but not have to pay state taxes, would set up residence here since they were abroad for most of the year. So this became an easy place for them. Plus, the Running Rebels had set up the idea that this was a basketball city. And there were a lot of, you know, some high school tournaments going on because this was an easy place. They were just starting to build gyms. And we were doing what was essentially becoming the foreshadowing of the GERD camp, which has become a big deal with a lot of the NBA people that we do in August.
4: And so, you know, the GERG camp is an under-the-radar Las Vegas tradition for the tricks of the trade, a high-level individual skills camp by invitation led by Tim Gergrich, a player development guru who, among many NBA coaching stops, was also a longtime assistant for Tark at UNLV.
3: So my coaches kept killing me. Look, we're out here. We're tired of traveling all around the country. Can't we just centralize this and this would be a good place? You know, and I got kind of pushed into it, and I kind of thought, you know what, it'll make it easier for me to also connect with my clients and have a place that, you know, we can call our own. And so I pushed the NBA, you know, there was the story, was I was stalking David, true, and I finally was granted a, you know, sort of a at the All-Star game in Los Angeles a number of years when Beyonce sang that All-Star game, and he granted me an audience for 5 minutes. 20 minutes later, he directed me to Stu Jackson, and then eventually they gave us permission to do it here.
2: Now, these NBA Summer League games, featuring mostly rookies, second-year players, and undrafted free agents, can be seen live on ESPN and NBA TV for well over a week in what culminates with a full bracketed tournament and a championship game at the Thomas & Mack Center on the campus of UNLV. There have long been summer leagues for pros, but in Vegas, this is becoming something like South by Southwest for basketball, with a dash of TED Talks and some Burning Man thrown in.
3: My life is summer league. I'm not in this business because of my initial overseas. So I literally had to go to every summer league to scout talent, to work, you know, to find the overseas teams and which places they were going. So one of the things that I was noticing, or at least hearing, was all the things they didn't like about those summer leagues, the things that didn't connect them, the things that they were missing. And it was like, oh, man, here we go again and stuff. And you could feel the flatness of it. There was just no connection to what they're doing. Other than you saw the games, and then after that, nothing. And I knew that people had curiosity. They want to get better. You could see people at night when they did get together, they talked basketball. They watched basketball all day. They talked it. So they're hungry. Hungry to get better at the game, hungry to learn new things. So one of the things I started listening to was what people didn't want. And so once we started, we avoided the things that crippled the other leagues. But at the same time, you could see they were hungry to learn stuff, and I want to learn stuff. So we did an enrichment program. It was the first thing that we ever did. And the target was the young executives and young coaches who aren't quite on the bench yet, but you're sort of shaping their world, their philosophy. And it started off modestly. Our first year was like 30 or 40 kids showed up, and you know, we got an interest, but we started introducing technologies. We started introducing, motivational speakers about how they came through this. We brought in different segments just so that these kids would think outside of their own proverbial box and to look at it. One year we had Peter Guber come in and talk. I was floored by what I still use some of the things he said. And this one year we had an enrichment program on leadership, and for our organization leader, we had Jerry Colangelo. I'm still pinching myself. Jerry Colangelo is bigger than life to us. We had Arne Tellem on player leadership, and we had Kurt Goldsberry, who was like the rock star of analytics, talking about analytic leadership, where the responsibility of giving coaches what they have to hear, as opposed to what you think they want to hear. So these are things that we keep adding, and people respond to it. And so we're encouraged to keep doing it because there's a hunger there for it.
2: How have you seen Las Vegas evolve over the past several years that we've seen Summer League and now USA Basketball here in such a strong presence?
3: Look, we're modest people. We don't want to take credit for too many things. Clearly, putting two teams in a gym in the summer, not exactly new. But the location made a difference, so much so that even USA Basketball recognized this was a pretty interesting area to locate, because they were talking about in Glendale, Arizona. But they realized this provides a harmonic convergence of all things basketball. So in a way, we foreshadowed the All-Star Game and USA Basketball, because they realized this is becoming the center of the basketball universe in the summertime. So those are the things that certainly were a byproduct of our trying to put a little gym in the sun here, extra outside, keep the air conditioning on for people, and give them something they were looking for, terrific basketball.
2: This is NBA Sound System, and as we look at how Las Vegas has become the center of the basketball universe each year in July, we think about the influence of USA Basketball. Jerry Colangelo, a legendary figure in pro sports, has been dedicated to making sure that USA Basketball is the gold standard in international competitions. He was part of the decision to make Vegas the home of training camp for the U.S. men's national team competing in the Olympics.
5: Las Vegas represents a, a location during the summer that players are willing and happy to come to because of all the opportunities here. And so we kind of selected it back in 05 as a future home for USA Basketball, and it's worked out extremely well. It's actually the basketball capital of the country during July with AAU basketball, with the Summer League, with USA Basketball. Anyone in basketball is usually here, you know, looking at hoops, and it doesn't get much better than that.
2: Las Vegas, like New Orleans, is a city that's its own thing, and it's always evolving. Vegas used to be more like this. Now it's become a bit more like this. With some day drinking out by a pool. They used to lure folks to Vegas with perks like Lost Leader prime rib buffets. Now bartering access and creating exclusivity is a big part of a game that is diversified into a sprawling nightclub scene, as not just EDM, but all kinds of genres are represented, with major artists setting up residencies. Why tour when they can and will come to you? And when they do, chilled malls with Starbucks at airport prices fill the gaps between the casino hotels, where rewards cards track your gaming preferences, with the rewards typically representing quicker access to the buffets and taxi lines. Yet, if you walk out along the strip, you're soon face to face with characters that pretty much only pop up in Times Square. It's just that these minions and Elmos are doing work fully costumed in 110-degree heat. You get the feeling it's the America that people on the other side of the globe imagine America must be, and so they flock to Las Vegas. But vacationers are not exactly who you'll find at the Thomas & Mack Center during NBA Summer League. In the business of basketball, this is a work trip where everyone is looking for that competitive edge.
6: You got to get smarter. That's our business. The teams that are doing well, yes, luck is a part of this. It's usually because they're smarter, because they've utilized tools. They may be available to other people, but they've learned how to use them better. We also have a cap study going on here. Cap is going to be probably as big, if not the biggest weapon in the upcoming years, with the kind of money that's going around. Teams that don't know how to manage their cap and project it out over a number of years, or teams that are going to back themselves into corners.
2: Warren Legarry's sheer force of personality is one of the keys to the true sense of community built at Summer League. Both he and Albert Hall are nonstop on the go during games running the show. But the influence in shaping a deeper conversation has expanded to lecture rooms on campus, as industry professionals from various sports business disciplines are now taking part in a full slate of seminars as part of the Sports Business Classroom program running concurrently with Summer League. Noted NBA cap expert Larry Kuhn takes part in organizing this learning experience, deep diving into the finer points of basketball business.
7: The Summer League is all about opportunity. Obviously, opportunity for the players, because they're getting a chance to be seen and coached. But it goes way beyond that. It goes to the referees, who are getting a chance, to coaches, to new rules, to new equipment that they're trying out. And this is just another branch of that. This is making the game better through making the people in the game better. And the front offices are the target of this. So we have different tracks. We have different majors. We have the salary cap, so the business of basketball. We have broadcast. We have social and branding, which is a huge market. And, of course, the nitty-gritty of basketball, we have scouting, video, and analytics.
8: So when it comes to the salary cap or the collective bargaining agreement, what can you teach a student in a seminar setting?
7: You can give them a lot, but the main thing I want to give them is a feel for the spirit of that agreement, how it really impacts the league. The league is the game of basketball first and foremost, but after that, it's a sport. It's a competition between 30 franchises. People out there are fans of a team, and they want to know what that team can do to get better. Can they make this trade? Can they make this deal? And these are the rules of that game.
2: His extremely detailed work on the topic can be found online at cbafaq.com. And when you go there and see the extent to which everything is covered, you might wonder this.
8: What's your background, and how did you get into something so specific but now so important, centered around the NBA?
7: Yeah, that's an odd story. I'm actually a computer scientist, and I have no legal training. I have no basketball background. In fact, I like to say I have too much respect for the sport to denigrate it by touching a basketball myself.
9: But I have a love for the game, a love for the sport. I grew up in L.A. Looking at guys like Jerry West, who, after being a player and then a coach, went into the front office. And it's kind of, okay, your idol's doing this now. What's he going to do? And he had such success, and you want to see what happens with him. I grew up listening to the Lakers. My dad came over in 1960 when the Lakers did, and that was the constant background of my life. I like to say I learned the game listening to Chick Hearn. And it was just natural for me, with my curiosity, with everything that I like to read, to figure out, okay, well, what do teams do here? What are they able to do? And I was frustrated. I wasn't finding the answers. And after being frustrated, after looking around, after not seeing anything, I decided I would become the guy to figure this out and get it down on paper.
2: Leaving Las Vegas is often bittersweet. It's time to go home. But it sure was fun being there to share the stories behind the history of NBA Summer League in Las Vegas. That's all for this time. 1, 2, 3, Larry Kuhn. Thanks for being part of NBA Sound System.

0: New York Knicks broadcaster Mike Breen is known for his exceptional work on the mic, chronicling memorable moments, and is also heard on national NBA broadcasts for ESPN ABC telecasts with a particular unforgettable trademark. Here's an NBA sound system, Voices of the Game Spotlight on Mike Breen.
1: When you look at what drew you to basketball and how it informs what exactly that fuels your passion for the game now and the way you deliver a game, when did it start? What was it?
2: I'm going to say between 7 or 8. And I think the team aspect is what really drew me to the game. I had 3 older brothers. They played. And I always loved the fact that you could do something individually. You could score and it'd be a big deal. But you could be a part of that scoring with a pass or setting a screen, or there's so many different ways to contribute. And from a little kid, that's where the game really grabbed me. The fact that when you had 5 different people working together, you could beat somebody who was much more talented, because even with all these wonderful individual superstars the game has, it's still a 5-man team game.
1: When it comes to Clyde-isms.
3: The Knicks go up by 28.
4: It's contagious, outrageous. The offensive extravaganza that the Knicks are putting on right now.
1: What are the ones that sing to you or that you think are fun and funny?
2: Oh, there's too many to name. I've always loved, percolating when a player is hot. And the way he finds rhymes to go with certain words. An unknown fact is that he had a thesaurus for many years, and that thesaurus is what really helped him find the perfect word to go with the word he was using. I think my all-time favorite is he calls rookies the same thing every year. He calls them precocious neophytes, and I think that's my all-time favorite.
1: The bang call is amazing, and we got a double bang in Oklahoma City when Stephen Curry hit the game winner against the Thunder.
5: They do have a timeout. Decide not to use it. Curry, way downtown. Bang! Bang! Oh, what a shot from Curry!
1: What would it take to get a triple bang in a game?
2: I don't know what it would take to get the double. It just came out. The situation was so unique. They were playing so well. Everybody was talking about him. He was playing on a level that we've seen very rarely in the history of the game. And to see that come back in that atmosphere on the road, it wasn't anything I planned. It just came out. The triple one might be difficult, but with the talent that's on the court on a nightly basis in the NBA, I wouldn't be surprised if somehow I just started freaking out and threw out 3 of them.
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6: Welcome into another edition of NBA Sound System. I guess we could call this the conference semifinals edition. We have one series set up. Today is Thursday, May 1st, but by the time you hear this, maybe some series are lined up. Gil McGregor here, as always, with my guy, Kyle Irving. K.I., what's up, man? How are we feeling now that we're, I guess, maybe a quarter of our way through the playoffs?
7: Feeling good. Yeah, we got 2 more playoff games tonight. Like you said, recording this on Thursday, so we have Game 6 of Knicks Pistons and Game 6 of Nuggets Clippers. Two games that I really feel like could end up going the distance, both of these series. I mean, the Pistons have let a couple get away from them in this series. They very much could be ahead in this series, and that Clippers-Nuggets series has been up and down. Denver's had some moments where they've looked really good. The Clippers have had some moments where they've looked really good, and it really feels like home court's going to prevail tonight and get them to a 7th game. So I'm looking forward to watching both of those, looking forward to breaking down what we already know from the playoffs after a couple teams have been eliminated, and

0: Let's get to it.
1: Yeah, what we don't know is what's going to happen in those series as well as Warriors, Rockets, which again, by the time you hear this, it might be done, or there might be game sevens that we're getting prepared for. But what we do know is that Cleveland and Indiana will meet in the second round. The Pacers got by the Bucks in five games. The Cavaliers had an historic sweep over the Miami Heat, beat them by 55 in game four. Also know that the Lakers have been eliminated by the Minnesota Timberwolves in five games, and the Celtics got the job done. Title defense continues. They got past the Magic in five games, and of course, the Thunder with the sweep over the Oklahoma City, over the Memphis Grizzlies. They didn't sweep themselves. They swept the Memphis Grizzlies, but that wasn't much of a surprise after they won game one by 51 points. Before we talk about those series, do want to say get well soon, Damian Lillard. Tore his Achilles tendon in that Bucks-Pacers series, which finished on a really, really wild note, which I'm sure we'll talk about in a second. But that's tough for the Bucks, tough for Dame. Hate to see it. You could tell as soon as he went down, he knew. He grabbed at his heel, looked around, didn't even try to get up, needed help off the floor. He'll be 35 in July, and we won't see him on the court again for another year, probably. So a lot of questions in Milwaukee. What's going to happen with Giannis? That's something we'll definitely talk about as the offseason goes on. That being said, Pacers got the job done, and now they face the Cavaliers in the second round. What do we think about this series? Last week, you and I both said that the Pacers could give them a run for their money. Now it's time for them to show and prove.
0: Yeah, absolutely. Like, I really think that the Pacers are just better than most people even realize. Mm-hmm. You know, this is a team that they beat up on an injured Bucks team, like you said. That team was, you know, they were pretty short on talent as it is. But, you know, Indiana, their talent prevailed. Like, they just have a lot of guys who can score. They have a lot of guys who can defend. They play at a fast pace. And I think that can make the Cavs a little bit uncomfortable. And Cleveland is also dealing with an injury to Darius Garland, who at the time of recording did not practice in full today. You know, he's still not going through contact practice with a toe injury. You know, Tyler Harrow suggested that they were better without – or no, sorry, it was Kyle Anderson.
1: Yeah.
0: Slow-mo. Slow-mo, you know, him and Tyler Harrow were doing so much talking back and forth that I forgot who was talking shit about
1: who. A lot
0: of
1: talking for a team that got swept by 122 points over the series.
0: Yeah, they were. I'm sure the Heat felt like they have a little bit of a sense of entitlement after the playoff runs they've had in years past with nothing to show for it. But, you know, I'm not going to sit here and say the Cavs are a better team without Darius Garland on the court. And I'm going to, you know, make a bold take here and say that it would be a pretty big deal if he is not ready to go for the start of the series. Yeah. As awesome as Ty Jerome has been, and we talked about him on the pod last week too. About
1: Sam Merrill.
0: You know, how great he's been. Yeah, Sam Merrill's going to have to step up. I mean, different guys are going to have to step up. But, you know, if the Cavs don't have Darius Garland right from the go, that's an opportunity and an open door for the Pacers to take an early series lead here. And with the way that Halliburton's playing, with the way that Pascal Siakam's playing, Miles Turner, seems like he always steps up. Andrew Nembhard is someone that has stepped up in the playoffs. You know, Benedict Mathurin and Aaron Nesmith, like they just have guys that go out there, run around with their heads cut off. They try and create havoc, you know, create chaos. They're a tough team to stop offensively. And, you know, we're talking a lot about the Pacers. Obviously, the Cavs, I mean, what they just did to the Heat in the first round was a complete dismantling. They looked as good as advertised all season. They've been one of the best offenses in the NBA all season. Donovan Mitchell continues to be a monster playoff performer. So, you know, I don't know if I'm going to go as far as saying the Pacers win this series. I just think that it's one that, you know, really could go six or seven games despite what Cleveland just did to Miami in the first round.
1: Yeah, and he talks about Cleveland. We haven't gotten talked about a lot, and understand that series was a bit of a snooze fest given the fact they won game three by 37 and then game four by 55. I keep saying number five because 55 is a
0: largest point differential in playoff sweep in NBA history.
1: Crazy, which the one before, which we talked about.
0: It was the Hornets one that you were a part of.
1: Oh, yeah, that game. Yeah, the game. And then the series, the sweep was the Raptors-Nets.
0: Right. Yeah. Raptors-Nets. Yeah, you're right.
1: Yeah, but again, funny. These series are just – they're forgotten about because they're just so lopsided and one-sided. But that's how it was. And I think that it caused a lot of people to tune out from what Cleveland was doing. What's interesting, and shout-out to a friend of the program, Steph Noe, he said that the Pacers gave the Cavaliers trouble this year. And there's more than what meets the eye. The Pacers won the season series 3-1, but two of those games were the last week of the season. So throw those out. That being said, the Pacers do present a problem for a team like the Cavs to do that two big lineup, right? And the two big lineup is a little more traditional, a little more old school, and the Pacers just get up and down the floor. So if they are making life difficult for them, it might force the Cavaliers to adjust. And before we move forward and anything else, I know I shouted out Dame and get well soon to him. We got to talk about how that series ended. The Bucks were up 7 points with 40 seconds left in overtime and lost 40 seconds later. Not in double overtime, not in triple overtime. They were losing 8-0 run by the Pacers in the next 39 seconds to win that series. And then there was the whole thing with Tyrese Halliburton's pops and Giannis, and Halliburton's pops not going to be in any of these games for the foreseeable future. But talk about a wild ending. Like, you could, you pick the dad thing, the Benedict Mathurin and Giannis thing. That was probably the wildest, what, 10 minutes that we've seen in these playoffs.
0: Well, you know, I'm sitting there and there's like a minute and a half to go and it's an 8-point game and it's on NBA TV and they completely overbooked the slate. And I'm like, come
1: Caesar
0: on.
1: Caesar on HLR headline news right now.
0: Yeah, I'd never even heard of HLN in my life. Like, I saw on Twitter, somebody was like, you can catch the C's over on HLN. I'm on YouTube TV, like, search for it. I'm like, I do not have this channel. Yeah, I'm watching the game on my, I'm streaming it on my phone because we got the addition of League Pass with no blackouts. And, you know, I'm like, can we wrap this up? This game is over. And then all of a sudden, I'm like, oh, wait.
1: Oh, yeah.
0: Oh, wait. And you texted me and you're like, oh, my God, Gary Trent Jr. And I responded back and I was like, oh, my God, Gary Trent Jr. As the ball just got and I felt bad for GTJ. Like, you know, the ball went straight through his legs. He was the reason they were even in that game in the first place. Yep. But then, you know, they're swinging the camera around and Giannis is in somebody's face no matter where the camera goes. And now Tyrese Halliburton's dad is banned from the gym AAU style. Like, it's the NBA playoffs and he can't even go watch his son play in person because he's on the court stepping to, like, one of the best players in the world. It's just like those two teams do not like each other. I don't remember the exact stat. It was something like they've played each other like 18 times in the last 3 years or something like that between two playoff series. They play each other four times a year being in the same division. They play each other in the in-season tournament.
1: Yep.
0: Like, so there's a lot of bad blood there and it's authentic. And like, that's the type of stuff that we've wanted to see from the NBA. And I think that, like, you know, fans in general are pretty satisfied with like that aspect of the playoffs so far, the physicality, the drama, the, you know what I mean? But you know, that was just such a ridiculous ending. And for that to be like what could potentially be Giannis's last game in a Bucks jersey. I don't know if you also saw like the memes on Twitter and stuff of like he was like giving an applause to like, the road crowd as he was leaving. And everyone's like, this guy's mind is in a million different places at once. Yeah. But you know, like for that to potentially be the last game that Giannis plays in a Bucks uniform, I don't know. I mean, again, we'll probably talk about that more in the offseason. This is more focused on what's still going on in the playoffs, but you know, that's, it's still just proof that the Pacers are a tough team. They're a tough team to beat. Even when their backs are against the wall, they play hard. They keep fighting all the way to the final buzzer.
1: No quit.
0: And,
1: no quit.
0: You know, Tyrese Halliburton's playing at an extremely high level right now. And I really, I'm excited for that series. I'm looking at it right now. 7.5-point favorites the Cavs are in game one. That's a lot bigger than I would have expected for two teams that I feel like pretty evenly matched, but we're about to find out what the Cavs are really made of if we haven't already this season.
1: Yeah, Cavs on a mission. Donovan Mitchell definitely on a mission. I can see it's kind of like, not like I know him personally, but like it's a different look in his eye. I think he hears some of the noise, and he has had a ceiling in the playoffs. So him trying to make the conference finals, I think, for the first time in his career would be huge for him and the Cavaliers. Now, swinging it all the way to the West Coast or swinging it to the Midwest, keeping it in the Midwest, I don't know. Minnesota, Timberwolves in five. They said Lakers in five. I said Lakers in six. You said Lakers in seven. Wolves in five. Anthony Edwards said Wolves in five as he let everybody know during his stroll through downtown LA and earned the right to do that, even though it was Rudy Gobert that got the job done for the Timberwolves. And you talk about offseason talk, Lakers, big hole in the front court that they will need to address. But before we talk about that, let's talk about the Timberwolves, man. Like, you and I were texting back and forth the other day just about how solid and how good they are and the Julius Randle trade. And Anthony Edwards has now, in the past 13 months, eliminated Devin Booker, Kevin Durant, Nikola Jokic, LeBron James, and Luka Doncic in the NBA playoffs. And he could see Steph Curry and Draymond Green, or he could see Jalen Green and Fred VanVleet. So that being said, Timberwolves, what can we say about them?
0: That was the most dominant I've ever seen Rudy Gobert play in my entire life. Like, that was
1: FIBA. That's not even FIBA Rudy.
0: No, that's not even FIBA Rudy. That was like, you know, even Shaq is giving him praises at halftime. That's when you know. And like, they were laughing about it, but that's when you know. Like, he was like, I can't believe I'm saying this. Rudy Gobert is dominating this game. And dominating was an understatement. And granted, you know, like, Jared Vanderbilt is doing everything he can down there. Dorian Finney-Smith is doing everything he can down there. But they just had no bigs. And Rudy was eating. It felt like he dunked every single ball that he touched. He grabbed 24 rebounds, had 27 points. You know, just a complete wire-to-wire dominating fashion, you know, by the Timberwolves. It felt like, you know, they were the better team. J.J. Redick even said it himself in the post-game interview. Like, he was like, it kills me to say it, but, you know, it feels like we lost to the better team. And, you know, you and I, like, we talked about it a little bit last week. It's like the Lakers went into this series as favorites, but they clearly had some holes on the roster. The Wolves are just a deeper team. You know, they made it to the conference finals last year, so they shouldn't catch anybody by surprise. But, you know, they continue to get picked against, like you and I did. Yep. And then as the series started to play out, it became pretty evident that, like, the Lakers are doing everything they can just to hang in these games. Like the Wolves, when they weren't in the lead, it was because it felt like they were slipping, not necessarily because the Lakers looked good. Like, you know what I mean? So, you know, like you said, a lot of the conversation today is around like what the Lakers didn't do and where they go from here and everything like that. But, you know, in light of celebrating the Wolves, like, this is a team that now all of a sudden, I still think the Warriors end up winning tomorrow and they end up moving on. That's not going to be an easy series because even though they like to play small, it's different with Draymond there than it is when you have Dorian Finney-Smith or Jerry Vanderbilt, you know, in the middle. Like, Draymond is one of the greatest defenders of all time. He's going to make Rudy's life hell. It's not going to be as easy, but, you know,
1: he would do that regardless.
0: Yeah, exactly. Never mind coming off the game that he just had. That's even just, you know, more fuel to the fire. But, you know, I really think, like, more than anything, Jimmy Butler is showing some signs of that injury being able to or holding him back a little bit. Mm-hmm. And with the length and the size and the athleticism that the Wolves have and all the different ways they can beat you, all the different scoring options they have with guys like, you know, Jay McDaniel stepping up as a scorer, Naz Reid can step up as a scorer, you know, Nikhil Alexander-Walker can knock down shots, Mike Conley can knock down big shots, and then obviously Randall played one of the best playoff series I've ever seen him play, and you know what you're going to get out of Anthony Edwards. It's just like, I'm starting to believe that they can go to the conference finals and beat the Warriors just because Steph still shoulders so much of the offensive mm-hmm. load for Golden State. And if Jimmy's not at 100%, he's going to have to continue to do that. And with all the different bodies that they can throw at Steph and make his life difficult, the Warriors aren't going to come by easy offense. And the Wolves are a team that's been there before. Like, don't get me wrong, the Rockets are defending the Warriors with everything they have, but they have a lot of inexperienced guys who haven't been there before. And we're seeing that with Jalen Green and his struggles. And Fred's finally shooting it well. But, you know, their offense has not been consistent all year long anyway. And we've talked about that over and over again, where with the Wolves, you feel like they have more consistent sources of offense to go with the defense that will make life hell for the Warriors.
1: Yeah, and it's funny, you know, to talk about what the Wolves did in the last series. I think it was Steve Jones on Twitter that pointed out the difference between, yeah, both these teams made big trades this past year, but you see the difference between having, you know, the 3 or 4 or 5 month runway of that, because it was ugly, right? It was the beginning of the year when we were like, man, Julius Randle, man, I don't know what's going to happen. Maybe he's just played with the second unit. Maybe he can't fit with this team. Maybe they need to flip him again. And maybe those conversations come back up again. Things look bad in the second round. But you could tell which team had been together since September and which team had been together since February when you watched that series. And that is what works in the Wolves' favor. And I think that, you know, if it is the Warriors, another team that's really only been together since February, we could see something similar happen in that in those margins and you just pull away and those spots and you're never really freaking out or you're never really, you know, losing your composure because you can remain calm and know that in those small spots where this team is still learning each other, we know each other, and that could work in Minnesota's favor. And it's really cool to see Anthony Edwards as being a playoff riser. Crazy to see. I don't know if you saw the graphic, but he has the top 4 scoring games in Timberwolves playoff history. I think it's 44, 2 games of 43, and a game of 42, or maybe a game of 41. And I'm putting you on the spot here. Do you know there's only one other Timberwolf to score 40 points in a playoff game? He's done it twice. You know what it is?
0: It can't be Kevin Garnett if you're asking me like that.
1: It's not KG. I'll give you one hint. You see him a lot when you watch NBA playoff basketball.
0: He's very
1: present in games you watch.
0: Sam Cassell.
1: Sam Cassell. There it is.
0: Damn,
1: there
0: man.
1: It is.
0: Okay. All right.
1: 240,
0: okay,
1: 240 balls. Cassell. 240 balls for hell Sam yeah. Cassell. So the 04 playoff run was the first time in playoff history the Timberwolves went to the conference finals. That was KG's MVP season. So it is cool to see some sustained success with the Timberwolves now. Franchise has been around 37 years. We're in year 5 of Ant's career, and they've built something around them. Credit to them. People laughed at the Rudy Gobert trade. People laughed at the Julius Randle trade, and it's paying off, especially if they get back to the conference finals back-to-back years, which you and I aren't ruling out here. So it'll be definitely interesting to see how that goes. And before we go to the break, we said we weren't going to talk too much about eliminated teams, but pettiness. Mark Williams, how about the smiley face on just one emoji, smiley face on Twitter. Basically, as soon as the buzzer sounds on a night where the Lakers get out rebounded by 17 and they lose a game where the Timberwolves missed over 40 three-pointers. And then, of course, for good measure, he went on Instagram story, stopped by my biggest hater's funeral just to make sure, you know. So he posted that on the story as well. You know, the Lakers, we talked about it. LeBron, I think, was the tallest person that played more than 5 minutes for that.

0: you know, the seventh grader that is like, you know, probably getting shot up in his gymnasium for the first round pick that they got back from rescinding that trade can't exactly help them in the NBA playoffs right now. So couldn't have helped them last night either when they were still in the NBA playoffs. Yeah. But, you know, it's there's been a lot of just drastic talk about the Lakers today, but whether it's like Luka, whether it's LeBron, the future of the franchise, like we know that is inevitably how that was going to be covered more than the Wolves winning, which is why I'm glad that we gave the Wolves some shine.
1: Yeah.
0: As far as like where the Lakers go from here, I mean, it was pretty self-explanatory. Rob Pelinka and JJ Redick had their exit interview with the media today. They need a lob catching, rim running, rim protector. They need more athleticism in defensive help on the wing. And I think the biggest takeaway, and so they say right now, is that the idea is to build around LeBron, Luka, and Austin Reeves. Now, like, I'm sitting on my couch last night, and I'm kind of giggling to myself because I'm like, you know what the Mavs could use? Another on-ball creator. You know what the Lakers could use? Another rim protector. And I'm like, would, like, Daniel Gafford for Austin Reeves work? Or would, like, Derek Lively for Austin Reeves work? And, like, this is obviously – I don't know how the salary matches up. I don't know anything like that. I was just kind of, like, giggling to myself about that last night where I'm like
1: – it makes sense.
0: Maybe they bark back up that tree. But, you know, Rob and Nico got to go grab a coffee in Dallas and talk that one over. But, you know, they obviously have a lot of areas where they need to improve. I thought Pelinka had a great quote today. He was like, after that midseason trade, trading a center for a point guard, even as generational as Luka is, like it felt like trying to build a plane in the sky. And I was like, that's a great analogy. Like you're trying to do this on the fly. This is a team that, you know, isn't perfectly built around like a typical Luka Doncic team, the way that, you know, he has played on teams in Dallas in the past. Him and LeBron and AR trying to figure it out together on the fly as three guys who are at their best when the ball is in their hands. It was never going to be pretty. You and I talked about that over and over and over again on here. You know, I mean, they ended up winning one more postseason game than the Mavs did. So I'm sure that there are some Mavs fans that were watching that with a big smile on their face. Pico Harrison was probably, you know, lighting up a cigar and had a nice glass of whiskey while he was watching the downfall of his rivals there. But, you know, it's going to be a busy offseason. Lakers are going to be at the forefront of it. We already talked about the Giannis stuff. The Kevin Durant stuff has been buzzing ever since the Suns were eliminated from the playoffs. So, you know, I'm expecting a lot of player movement. I'm expecting a lot of star players on the move. And I mean, LA is always going to be a destination. So I'm curious to see what they can pull off.
1: There you go right there. That last 3.5 minutes was our preview of our offseason preview. But when we come back from a break, we're back focused on the here and the now. Got two more series to talk through, or two more teams to talk through, I guess, actually, really. Yeah, two more series, two more teams to talk through. And then we'll wrap up here. So, let's get back across the country. You got the D White shirt on, so you know where we'll go next. I think what we just did is any Celtics fans' dream. We just talked about the Lakers being eliminated, and now we're going to talk about the Celtics advancing to the second round. Got their job done. 5 games, a little bit of a blip in game 3 down in Orlando, but I think we expected the Magic to fight back. Bright future, a lot of good talks about what the Magic can do, and I think we talked about that last week. There's a clear path for what they can do moving forward. But I think the series taught us a lot about the Celtics. That is probably the best test you could get defensively to start this postseason. Forced him to wake up early. Jason Tatum played through the wrist thing. Jaylen Brown playing through the knee thing. Jrue Holiday was unavailable due to the hamstring, and they still found a way. And it was somebody different every night, and that just shows the strength of what this Celtics team can do. Now we kind of widen it a little bit. And they're awaiting the winner of the Pistons and Knicks, two teams who have really shown their flaws in the first round. I know every matchup is so matchup dependent, but coming out of that first round series, I don't necessarily think it taught us anything about the Celtics, but how are we feeling about that title defense as they go into round 2?
0: Jason Tatum's playing some of the best basketball I've ever seen him play, and there isn't a whole lot of talk about it. Like, this guy just had 3 straight 35-point games. That last game
1: versus Bird, right?
0: First player since Bird, first time he's done that in his career. And, you know, that last game really was like he was done with them. Like, he was like, all right, I'm all set with the Orlando Magic. Let's get him up out of here. Like, just the look in his eye and the shots that he was hitting and just everything felt so calculated. Like, that is the version of Jason Tatum that we have seen over and over and over again in the playoffs. And that is why he's only ever been eliminated in the first round of the playoffs once in his career. And it was the year that Jaylen Brown wasn't playing. Him and Jaylen, honestly, I was very impressed with the way that they played in that series. Like, that wasn't a great series for Derek White after the first game. It wasn't a huge Peyton Pritchard series after that

0: first game. Like you said, Drew Holiday missed time. You know, KP was, he couldn't really, you know, he couldn't hit water if he fell out of a boat from three for the first, whatever it was, couple games. And they finally started knocking him down. Even those mid-range shots that he usually hits, he couldn't get them to go. But it was Jalen and Jason over and over and over again. It just felt like that was a reminder that this is different than Celtics teams in the past, where like you could just be physical and push them around, and that's not what they like. They don't want to play tough. Like, that's how they got beat by the Warriors in the NBA Finals in 2022. And this is not that team anymore. Like, JB and JT have been there before. They've been battle tested. They've been through 100 some odd playoff games together, ups, downs, all that. And, you know, I know we're talking about the 7-2 Orlando Magic here, but that was also the number two defense in the NBA all season long. So, you know, I think as like we're watching the Knicks and Pistons go to battle here, I still think the Celts beat either of those teams in five games. I really do. Like, I think that both of those teams are, they don't match up great with what Boston is trying to do. In Orlando, like, in a weird way, actually matches up better. They're so good at taking away the three-point line. They're so good at closing out hard, funneling you into the middle of the paint. Like I said, playing physical, all of that. And, like, the Pistons play physical. I think that would be another Magic-type series. The Knicks are, you know, they kind of play physical. They're scrappy. They're a they scrappy play bunch. Yeah, that's what they do. They play physical. They're a scrappy bunch. But, you know, I really don't think that either of those teams will be able to take away the three-point line the way that Orlando did. And that was, you know, the biggest difference in keeping that series close, where we've already seen, you know, Boston bomb away against the Knicks over and over and over again in the regular season. So, you know, I don't know if the result of that series has much of an indication on what happens moving forward, but, you know, it's obviously going to be a physical series and a battle no matter who advances.
1: Yeah, for those of you listening, by the way, we did air quotes when we said that they play physical. In theory, the idea of the Knicks playing physical is kind of more than the actual product of them playing physical. They can match it a little bit, but they're not going to impose it. You know, we talked about the Jays. I think it just kind of speaks to growing up, right? Two guys who were drafted a year apart, and they had the ups and downs and experienced a lot more success and a lot more tests and challenges than most young players would, right? Both guys go to conference finals in their rookie season, albeit in different roles, but that is very rare, especially for top three picks. And to have that under their belt by the time it was Jalen's year three and Tatum's year two, you know, I think that we've talked about this, we've written about this, we've talked about it on pods, whatever it is, I think because they experienced those heights so early, people expected them to get over the hump right then. And the fact that it took seven whole years, like, people kind of held, like, what? Like, that's crazy, right? Like, so, but now we're getting to the point where, like, these guys are actually entering their prime years and they know how to win and they've done it before and they have the confidence and they're not shaken. And to hear Jason Tatum talk about, like, look, like, we're not defending our title. This is new. This is a new journey. Talk to Joe about it. What we did last year has nothing to do with what we're trying to do this year. And obviously, you take those experiences with you, but the fact that they have that mentality and mindset tells me everything that we need to know. I had a year where up and down year where guys are in and out of line, 161 games. And, you know, thinking about that and what that means for this upcoming series against the Knicks or the Pistons, whoever it is, you know, I think that those are two teams. In a way, the Pistons, I think, kind of funny enough, kind of know who they are a little more than the Knicks do, just because there has been so much change there. And, like, there are so many different mouths to feed, so to speak, with, you know, and it's a gift and a curse where, like, it could be OG's night, it could be Cat's night, it's always going to be Jalen Brunson's night. But I think that sometimes you're going into it and not necessarily knowing where. I think that the Celtics, it's like the game kind of has a little more of a flow where you kind of figure it out as the game flows into it, where the Knicks, I kind of feels like they try to predetermine. And maybe that's just me. Maybe that's just my read on it. But that being said, it does instill a lot of confidence, and I expect it to be a good series, and I expect it to be a different kind of test for the Celtics. And if that leads to them getting past whoever it is and then facing the Cavs or the Pacers, should be a really good Eastern Conference final series. So really excited about that and very confident. I think everything we've said about this Celtics team from day one of the season has held true as it goes on. Now, one final side, the number one seed, Thunder. We talked about it. They've been waiting for a while, got their work done early. Took them six days to sweep the Memphis Grizzlies. And in game three, they came back from 29 down, second largest playoff comeback in NBA history. My fun little trivia now is that Shai Gilgeous-Alexander was a part of number one and number two, because the number one was 31 points, 2019 LA Clippers. That being said, they are waiting either the LA Clippers or Denver Nuggets. It's going to be storylines abound regardless, because it's either the top two MVP finishers or Shai against his old team. what do we even say about Thunder? It's been so long since we watched them play. But, like, you know, it's just kind of methodical, kind of similar with the Cavs. Like, they get their work done so surgically that, like, it's kind of boring. Like people aren't paying attention to it. And it's like, you got to tune in to see what they're doing, because kind of like we talked about the take that Carlin had, like, the names aren't household, and it causes us to kind of sleep on how good they are, even down to their coach.
0: Yeah, I think, like, the Thunder are a forgotten team right now because, like you said, they took care of business so quick. Took them 6 days, less than a week to sweep the Grizzlies. And now, you know, they've been sitting on the sidelines waiting for what feels like forever. And if this game goes to – this series goes to seven games, like you and I are predicting it does, you know, they're going to be waiting even into next week before they play their first game. So, you know, they're a team that – they have not played a lot of competitive games in the last two months, really. Yeah. Like, what – like, you know, they had some battles. Like, they were down by 30 and ended up winning in the first round. That last game ended up being closer than it really felt like. It was kind of like a fake comeback. But I'm not saying that, like, that's going to hurt them. I'm just saying that, like, from a media standpoint, like, there's a reason that nobody is talking about this team. And it's like, well, what are you supposed to talk about? They're blowing the doors off of everybody they play. So, you know, I still think that they are going to roll through whoever they play in the second round. Like, whether that's Denver, whether that's Clippers, like, I really think that the Thunder have been this good all year for a reason, and I'm going to continue to harp on the idea that, like, Shea did not even play that well in the first round, and it didn't matter because he didn't have to. And, you know, whether that's the Nuggets and Jokic they're going against, like, obviously pose a completely different threat than, like, Kawhi and James Harden do. But, you know, the Thunder, what makes them so unique is that they have matchups for everybody with the way that team is built, with, you know, length and athleticism on the wings, and with two bigs and Hartenstein and Chet, who can play off of each other. They can play individually, like, whatever it is, and they can score in so many different ways. It doesn't have to be Shea. I mean, it is Shea every night normally because the guy averages 34 points a game. But like, after that, like, you know, some nights it's J-Dub, some nights it's Chet, some nights I Heart gets it going with that little push shot and just, you know, he's all day with that. But, like, the lobs at the rim. Some nights it's Aaron Wiggins coming off the bench or Isaiah Joe shooting the lights out. Like, they have so many different ways to beat you and so many different ways to defend you that is their biggest strength, their versatility and their depth. And in the playoffs, where you shorten up rotations and you really rely on the guys that you trust, like Mark Dagnall can really trust like nine different guys in that lineup. And that's where, to me, like, it doesn't matter who advances out of that Clippers and Nuggets series. And yes, like, you could say, you know, maybe Kawhi's playoff experience will prevail, or like Jokic's, you know, championship experience will prevail. But it's like, I really think the Thunder are just a better team through and through, and I expect them to move on because of it.
1: Yeah, that's kind of what I was thinking about. And even going into this round, I think you and I knew that Thunder series wasn't going past five games. And I think that we both felt that this Clipper series was going to go six or seven and likely go the distance. And maybe we'll sound silly if the Nuggets get the job done tonight. But whatever happens in that series, we knew that they were going to tire each other out. So you have this Thunder team who really didn't have to sweat in the first round anyway, and they've been resting since they got the job done in 6 days, which, again, as we talk right now, there are 5 days. They haven't played in 5 days, and it'll be another 2 or 3 days before they play again, assuming that series ends tonight. If it doesn't, again, even longer. And you're going to go against these two teams who have been going back and forth from L.A. to Denver, playing in the altitude and all of these things that go within that series, in a physical series where there's been, you know, a little extracurricular happening as well, going down to play this well-oiled machine. And Shea is probably figuring some things out. Again, can play much better than he did, and he didn't even play poorly. He just didn't play up to his standard in the first round. So, you know, that being said, I guess to kind of tinker around and poke with it a little bit, it's going to be difficult for either one, but I'm thinking back to, you know, the gif of LeBron looking back to Kawhi coming in at the scores table back in the finals. Which one of those teams do you think the Thunder would least want to see? Because I think the Clippers present a unique set of challenges, but I don't necessarily know if they have the offensive firepower to keep up with what the Thunder do. And of course, the Nuggets have the best player in the world.
0: Yeah, that's so tough because, like, there's part of me that thinks that because the Clippers have, and yes, James Harden is like an up and down playoff performer, but he's still James Harden. But, like, because they have Harden and because they have Kawhi and, like, Zubac has been playing really well and Powell can score, like, that's, to me, that team feels like more of a threat. But then at the end of the day, like you said, the Nuggets have the best player in the world and game planning for him is an absolute nightmare. So, you know, I would probably lean that they would rather play the Nuggets just because the Nuggets are, I mean, they have the lowest scoring bench. Oh, actually, outside of the Lakers, lowest scoring bench of any team that's left in the playoffs. You know, they haven't gotten any, outside of Russell Westbrook, any support from anybody outside of their starting five. And, you know, Jamal Murray has had his ups and downs. Like we saw in this last game, like he can be an absolute killer and go for 40 and, you know, do that, but he can also just like not really show up and give you 15 points and leave the Nuggets, you know, hoping for more because they need him to have those big games in order to move on. So, you know, I guess I'm kind of like contradicting myself there because like Jamal Murray is such a, you know, he takes big swings and he's such an X factor, but you know, I think that Denver is just, they don't have the depth. They don't have like the offensive firepower. They don't have the defensive versatility to keep up with Oklahoma City in the way that they play. Where the Clippers, like, you're going to get up and down James Harden games, but like with James Harden, with Kawhi, with Norm Powell, with Vika Zubac, like I feel like that poses a little bit more of a threat to the style of basketball the Thunder play. So I actually think they're kind of rooting for the Nuggets to get it done tonight, or maybe not tonight, but you know, in seven games. But at the same time, like I still don't really think it matters who advances out of that series because I don't think either of them are beating Oklahoma City.
1: Yeah, I think that's the biggest thing that, you know, coming into it, we were whatever side you took in that Clippers Nuggets series, you were high. You were like really high on that team. And it's been such a weird series in that each team has had their own blowout. There have been some comebacks. There have been, you know, some furious finishes and all of those things that we've kind of seen through the cracks and starting to see some of these teams' flaws that, like, again, I guess Thunder aren't flawless. No team is flawless. But it's like, you know, like you said, like, are we really having this conversation? It is what it is. Like, I feel more confident about the other side of the bracket, whoever they meet in the Western Conference Finals. But again, if the Thunder can kind of get this kind of cruise and all this rest on their side, then it could be a pretty methodical way through the Western Conference. So we'll definitely see how that goes. As we wrap up here, you know how we usually wrap up with some shout outs. I don't really know where you want to go first or if you have anything, but I am going to say one real quick. Shout out to Gordy Herbert, new head coach of Canada basketball. And the reason I thought about this was because you said Jamal Murray had 43 in game five. And it's funny, I saw a tweet that was like, you know, we love Jamal Murray. But it was like, he's going to be the first player that's not going to get into the Hall of Fame because he doesn't bring in enough in the regular season. And I was like, that is crazy. But it is so funny to think about when you talk about Hall of Fame. I mean, talk about playoff risers. Like, playoff Jamal Murray is just on a completely different level. I know the injuries and stuff like that had the impact on him. But when you said what you said about him, I was like, man, imagine if that version of Jamal Murray was out in France last summer. It would have been a way different story for Team Canada. Maybe Gordy Herbert brings that out of him, but he comes from coaching the German national team, and now he'll be back coaching his home country, and Shea and Nikhil, and a lot of guys come up the pipeline as well. Hopefully Zach Edey's back on the floor. We're in the World Cup, I think, is next year or year after that. So that'll be cool.
0: Gordy Herbert is like the most hockey name I've ever heard for a basketball coach. Yeah. And I know that like that was a lot of like the jokes that were happening on Twitter at the time that the announcement was made. But yeah, I mean, man, Jamal Murray and Shai Gilgeous-Alexander, like if they could ever figure out how to play off of each other, that'll be a big day for Canada basketball. I don't know. They just look so out of sync when they played last summer that like I actually felt bad for Jamal because he also was still definitely dealing with an injury. And it was like, you know, you knew that he wanted to play so much better. You know, he's capable of playing so much better. And, you know, it's cool to see him like have those moments and get going in the playoffs because you have those flashbacks like him and Donovan Mitchell going toe to toe and everything like that in the postseason. And we know what he's capable of doing in the playoffs, like even hitting game winners against the Lakers last year when he didn't have it going the entire series and everything like that. So
1: is Shane Sharp in the mix next cycle too?
0: Yep. I mean, hey, we've been talking about it for a while now. Like Canada has the most players in the NBA outside of the United States now. And it just feels like that talent has not all came together at the same time, at the right time for Canada basketball. So I'm excited to see where they go from there.
1: Yeah, absolutely. Absolutely. So there it is right there. Shout out to Canada basketball and Gordy Herbert, new head coach. Again, popping back to coaches, home country, Jordy Fernandez no longer holding that post, focus on the Nets. Maybe we'll be talking about him being Giannis Antetokounmpo's next coach. We'll see. We'll have some offseason talk once that gets around. I don't know. I saw the Nets were the betting favorite for whoever's into that type of thing and whatever that means. So maybe there's a reason. Giannis and his family were in New York City today too. I don't know. Maybe they're there for the fight. I don't know.
0: Giannis is going to be like, there are going to be 25 NBA franchises that are calling the Bucks to land Giannis Antetokounmpo. And again, like we're it's such the chatter is like so loud now that they've been eliminated that it's like hard not to talk about it here now. But like, you know, just like initial thoughts is really just like, how as a Bucks GM do you convince yourself that trading Giannis is going to make your team better? And I know they have like no future assets right now. They have no young players. It's pretty bleak. Like, you know, you're not exactly going to be able to move pieces around to put more talented players around Giannis. But I really am like, it's going to be tough to convince yourself to trade this guy and sell the fan base on like, hey, this is what's best for the franchise when he's still playing at the level that he is. Maybe Giannis asks out and that's what, you know, kind of really gets this thing going. And it's like, all right, well, you know what? Hey, we didn't want to trade him. He wanted out. So now this is what we got in return. Be happy with what we got in return. Like maybe that's how it ends up going down. But I can't see them just voluntarily being like, yep, this is what we need to do. We need to trade a top three player in the world and, you know, get whatever assets we can and just hang tight, fan base. Like we'll be good again soon. You know what I mean?
1: Yeah. The one thing that's giving me pause with that though, I feel like they're going to get a call and they're like, you'll give me what for him? And just be right. Like, yeah, we'll take it. You,
0: right.
1: I mean, and you know, they can, if I'm John Horst, who just got an extension with the Bucks, anybody that calls me or whatever, I'm not answering and I'm sending them a picture back of Mikal Bridges and being like, you know how many picks he netted last? Give me all that and more. And that's where we start. But you know, and we'll talk about this some when we get that, because you know, we're focused on the playoffs right now, but the Raptors are gonna be mentioned. It's Masai Ujiri's music that this has been going on since draft night in 2013. So the summer of Giannis is just beginning. Summer of Kevin Durant has already begun. So we'll be definitely excited. And the draft lottery is not this Monday, but the Monday after that too. So we'll learn a lot more about what's gonna happen in the league this summer, as well as the WNBA preseason starts this weekend. So a lot of stuff to be excited about as a basketball fan in the basketball world. So keep it locked in with us here on NBA Sound System. Make sure to subscribe wherever you get your podcasts on YouTube and follow us on Instagram, NBA Sound System Canada, same handle on Instagram and on YouTube. For Kyle Irving, my name is Gil McGregor. Thanks for tuning in to us this week. We will catch you back here, same time, same place, next week.
2: This is NBA Sound System, and our question is, how did Las Vegas, Nevada become the basketball center of the universe each year in July?
3: Two teams in a gym in the summer, not exactly new, but the location made a difference. So much so that even USA Basketball recognized this was a pretty interesting area to locate.
2: The founder of Las Vegas Summer League is a true connector, known as the broker of happiness, Warren LeGarry, an agent who specializes in representing NBA coaches. He seized upon the opportunity to build something that has grown into a full-fledged festival of hoops in the desert, starting in 2004 when Vegas Summer League was born. So, why Las Vegas?
3: You know, looking back, we sometimes ask ourselves the same question. Clearly, we were drawn to here. I don't know if it was like Close Encounters of the Third Kind, where we just felt this mystic connection here, but somehow we were, in the old days, I worked a lot of European basketball, and a lot of the players, in order to not avoid but not have to pay state taxes, would set up residence here since they were abroad for most of the year. So this became an easy place for them. Plus, the Running Rebels had set up the idea that this was a basketball city. And there were a lot of, you know, some high school tournaments going on because this was an easy place. They were just starting to build gyms. And we were doing what was essentially becoming the foreshadowing of the GERD camp, which has become a big deal with a lot of the NBA people that we do in August.
4: And so, you know, the GERG camp is an under-the-radar Las Vegas tradition for the tricks of the trade, a high-level individual skills camp by invitation led by Tim Gergrich, a player development guru who, among many NBA coaching stops, was also a longtime assistant for Tark at UNLV.
3: So my coaches kept killing me. Look, we're out here. We're tired of traveling all around the country. Can't we just centralize this and this would be a good place? You know, and I got kind of pushed into it, and I kind of thought, you know what, it'll make it easier for me to also connect with my clients and have a place that, you know, we can call our own. And so I pushed the NBA, you know, there was the story, was I was stalking David, true, and I finally was granted a, you know, sort of a, at the All-Star game in Los Angeles, a number of years, when Beyonce sang, that All-Star game, and he granted me an audience for 5 minutes. 20 minutes later, he directed me to Stu Jackson, and then eventually they gave us permission to do it here.
2: Now, these NBA Summer League games, featuring mostly rookies, second-year players, and undrafted free agents, can be seen live on ESPN and NBA TV for well over a week in what culminates with a full bracketed tournament and a championship game at the Thomas and Mack Center on the campus of UNLV. There have long been summer leagues for pros, but in Vegas, this is becoming something like South by Southwest for basketball, with a dash of TED Talks and some Burning Man thrown in.
3: My life is summer league. I'm not in this business because of my initial overseas. So I literally had to go to every summer league to scout talent, to work, you know, to find the overseas teams and which places they were going. So one of the things that I was noticing, or at least hearing, was all the things they didn't like about those summer leagues, the things that didn't connect them, the things that they were missing. And it was like, oh, man, here we go again and stuff. And you could feel the flatness of it. There was just no connection to what they're doing. Other than you saw the games, and then after that, nothing. And I knew that people had curiosity. They want to get better. You could see people at night when they did get together, they talked basketball. They watched basketball all day. They talked it. So they're hungry. Hungry to get better at the game, hungry to learn new things. So one of the things I started listening to was what people didn't want. And so once we started, we avoided the things that crippled the other leagues. But at the same time, you could see they were hungry to learn stuff, and I want to learn stuff. So we did an enrichment program. It was the first thing that we ever did. And the target was the young executives and young coaches who aren't quite on the bench yet, but you're sort of shaping their world, their philosophy. And it started off modestly. Our first year was there like 30 or 40 kids showed up, and you know, we got an interest, but we started introducing technologies. We started introducing, motivational speakers about how they came through this. We brought in different segments just so that these kids would think outside of their own proverbial box and to look at it. One year we had Peter Guber come in and talk. I was floored by what I still use some of the things he said. And this one year we had an enrichment program on leadership, and for our organizational year, we had Jerry Colangelo. I'm still pinching myself. Jerry Colangelo is bigger than life to us. We had Arne Tellem on player leadership, and we had Kurt Goldsberry, who was like the rock star of analytics, talking about analytic leadership, where the responsibility of giving coaches what they have to hear, as opposed to what you think they want to hear. So these are things that we keep adding, and people respond to it. And so we're encouraged to keep doing it because there's a hunger there for it.
2: How have you seen Las Vegas evolve over the past several years that we've seen Summer League and now USA Basketball here in such a strong presence?
3: Look, we're modest people. We don't want to take credit for too many things. Clearly, putting two teams in a gym in the summer, not exactly new. But the location made a difference, so much so that even USA Basketball recognized this was a pretty interesting area to locate, because they were talking about in Glendale, Arizona. But they realized this provides a harmonic convergence of all things basketball. So in a way, we foreshadowed the All-Star Game and USA Basketball, because they realized this is becoming the center of the basketball universe in the summertime. So those are the things that certainly were a byproduct of our trying to put a little gym in the sun here, extra outside, keep the air conditioning on for people, and give them something they were looking for, terrific basketball.
2: This is NBA Sound System, and as we look at how Las Vegas has become the center of the basketball universe each year in July, we think about the influence of USA Basketball. Jerry Colangelo, a legendary figure in pro sports, has been dedicated to making sure that USA Basketball is the gold standard in international competitions. He was part of the decision to make Vegas the home of training camp for the U.S. men's national team competing in the Olympics.
5: Las Vegas represents a location during the summer that players are willing and happy to come to because of all the opportunities here. And so we kind of selected it back in 2005 as a future home for USA Basketball, and it's worked out extremely well. It's actually the basketball capital of the country during July with AAU basketball, with the Summer League, with USA basketball. Anyone in basketball is usually here, you know, looking at hoops, and it doesn't get much better than that.
2: Las Vegas, like New Orleans, is a city that's its own thing, and it's always evolving. Vegas used to be more like this. Now it's become a bit more like this. With some day drinking out by a pool. They used to lure folks to Vegas with perks like Lost Leader prime rib buffets. Now bartering access and creating exclusivity is a big part of a game that is diversified into a sprawling nightclub scene, as not just EDM, but all kinds of genres are represented, with major artists setting up residencies. Why tour when they can and will come to you? And when they do, chilled malls with Starbucks at airport prices fill the gaps between the casino hotels, where rewards cards track your gaming preferences, with the rewards typically representing quicker access to the buffets and taxi lines. Yet, if you walk out along the strip, you're soon face to face with characters that pretty much only pop up in Times Square. It's just that these minions and Elmos are doing work fully costumed in 110-degree heat. You get the feeling it's the America that people on the other side of the globe imagine America must be, and so they flock to Las Vegas. But vacationers are not exactly who you'll find at the Thomas & Mack Center during NBA Summer League. In the business of basketball, this is a work trip where everyone is looking for that competitive edge.
3: You got to get smarter. That's our business. The teams that are doing well, yes, luck is a part of this. It's usually because they're smarter, because they've utilized tools. They may be available to other people, but they've learned how to use them better. We also have a cap study going on here. Cap is going to be probably as big, if not the biggest weapon in the upcoming years, with the kind of money that's going around. Teams that don't know how to manage their cap and project it out over a number of years, or teams that are going to back themselves into corners.
2: Warren Legarry's sheer force of personality is one of the keys to the true sense of community built at Summer League. Both he and Albert Hall are nonstop on the go during games running the show. But the influence in shaping a deeper conversation has expanded to lecture rooms on campus, as industry professionals from various sports business disciplines are now taking part in a full slate of seminars as part of the Sports Business Classroom program running concurrently with Summer League. Noted NBA cap expert Larry Kuhn takes part in organizing this learning experience, deep diving into the finer points of basketball business.
6: The Summer League is all about opportunity. Obviously, opportunity for the players, because they're getting a chance to be seen and coached. But it goes way beyond that. It goes to the referees, who are getting a chance, to coaches, to new rules, to new equipment that they're trying out. And this is just another branch of that. This is making the game better through making the people in the game better, and the front offices are the target of this. So we have different tracks. We have different majors. We have the salary cap, so the business of basketball. We have broadcast. We have social and branding, which is a huge market. And, of course, the nitty-gritty of basketball, we have scouting, video, and analytics.
7: So when it comes to the salary cap or the collective bargaining agreement, what can you teach a student in a seminar setting?
6: You can give them a lot, but the main thing I want to give them is a feel for the spirit of that agreement, how it really impacts the league. The league is the game of basketball first and foremost, but after that, it's a sport, it's a competition between 30 franchises. People out there are fans of a team, and they want to know what that team can do to get better. Can they make this trade? Can they make this deal? And these are the rules of that game.
2: His extremely detailed work on the topic can be found online at cbafaq.com. And when you go there and see the extent to which everything is covered, you might wonder this.
7: What's your background, and how did you get into something so specific but now so important, centered around the NBA?
6: Yeah, that's an odd story. I'm actually a computer scientist. And I have no legal training. I have no basketball background. In fact, I like to say I have too much respect for the sport to denigrate it by touching a basketball myself. But I have a love for the game, a love for the sport. I grew up in L.A. Looking at guys like Jerry West, who, after being a player and then a coach, went into the front office. And it's kind of, okay, your idol's doing this now. What's he going to do? And he had such success, and you want to see what happens with him. I grew up listening to the Lakers. My dad came over in 1960 when the Lakers did, and that was the constant background of my life. I like to say I learned the game listening to Chick Hearn. And it was just natural for me, with my curiosity, with everything that I like to read, to figure out, okay, well, what do teams do here? What are they able to do? And I was frustrated. I wasn't finding the answers. And after being frustrated, after looking around, after not seeing anything, I decided I would become the guy to figure this out and get it down on paper.
2: Leaving Las Vegas is often bittersweet. It's time to go home. But it sure was fun being there to share the stories behind the history of NBA Summer League in Las Vegas. That's all for this time. 1, 2, 3, Larry Kuhn. Thanks for being part of NBA Sound System.

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1: NBA Sound System Voices of the Game brings us a story from Bulls broadcaster Chuck Swirsky, who tells us about a phone call from Saturday Night Live, which became the stuff of legends well beyond Chicago.
2: Well, in the mid-80s, the Bears, the 85 Bears were the 85 Bears, and they became the talk of not only the National Football League, but of sports and outside that layer of sports. America fell in love with the 85 Bears, with all the characters of the refrigerator and the Danimal and Walter Payton and Jim McMahon and, you know, Mike Singletary, on and on and on. So I get a call in the fall of 85, and they said, "This is NBC. You know, we're going to use your name. We're going to change the vowels from S-W-I or S-K-Y to I, and we're going to have the Swirskys sitting a round table." And I thought it was a joke. I thought it was a friend of mine. There's no internet back then, no cell phones, nothing. And, you know, hung up the phone, whatever. So this is a true story. So I'm doing DePaul play-by-play. We're at Georgetown. We're playing on a Sunday afternoon at the old Cap Center in Landover, Maryland. And the engineer comes to me and says, "The Bears." I said, "Okay, like, what are you doing?" He goes, "Swirsky, right? Swirsky, the Bears." And I said, "Seriously, like, are you okay?" And then he proceeded to tell me what happened on Saturday Night Live 24 hours ago. And one thing led to the next, and it became a phenomenon. And to this day, so when I saw George Wendt, by the way, I actually met George Wendt at a basketball game, and I introduced myself, and I have an autographed picture of George Wendt, and it says, "From one Swirsky to another."
1: You know, Brent, I think back to Hanjo, Giant Dog of Tokyo, and Bad Idea Jeans as Saturday Night Live memories that will never go away. But when you consider your favorite SNL bits or characters over the years, what are they?
3: Wow. I always think of two wild and crazy guys with Dan Aykroyd and Steve Martin, of course. I always think of the land shark sitting outside the door and coming in. So those early, or I guess late 70s, seasons between like 2 and 3, but two stand out for me, Lawrence. One, when Marv Albert, who we had on episode 1 of the podcast, thanks to you, narrates Belushi with the little chocolate donuts, decathlon breakfast of champions, while he's sitting there with a cigarette that half the ash is about to dip into his donut plate. Just an absolute classic. And then 1990, Swayze, Farley, Chippendales. I mean, just epic, epic stuff.
1: Unbelievable. The precursor to Fat Guy in a Little Coat. That was great, great stuff.
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5: Welcome into another edition of NBA Sound System. I guess we could call this the conference semifinals edition. We have one series set up. Today is Thursday, May 1st, but by the time you hear this, maybe some series are lined up. Gil McGregor here, as always, with my guy, Kyle Irving. K.I., what's up, man? How are we feeling now that we're, I guess, maybe a quarter of our way through the playoffs?
6: Feeling good. Yeah, we got two more playoff games tonight. Like you said, recording this on Thursday, so we have Game 6 of Knicks-Pistons and Game 6 of Nuggets-Clippers. Two games that I really feel like could end up going the distance, both of these series. I mean, the Pistons have let a couple get away from them in this series. They very much could be ahead in this series. And that Clippers-Nuggets series has been up and down. You know, Denver's had some moments where they've looked really good. The Clippers have had some moments where they've looked really

0: good, and it really feels like, you know, home court's going to prevail tonight and get them to a seventh game. So I'm looking forward to watching both of those, looking forward to breaking down what we already know from the playoffs after a couple teams have been eliminated, and, you know, let's get to it.
1: Yeah, what we don't know is what's going to happen in those series, as well as Warriors, Rockets, which, again, by the time you hear this, it might be done, or there might be game sevens that we're getting prepared for. But what we do know is that Cleveland and Indiana will meet in the second round. The Pacers got by the Bucks in five games. The Cavaliers had an historic sweep over the Miami Heat, beat them by 55 in game four. Also know that the Lakers have been eliminated by the Minnesota Timberwolves in five games, and the Celtics got the job done. Title defense continues. They got past the Magic in five games, and of course the Thunder with the sweep over the Oklahoma City, over the Memphis Grizzlies. They didn't sweep themselves. They swept the Memphis Grizzlies, but that wasn't much of a surprise after they won game one by 51 points. Before we talk about those series, do want to say get well soon, Damian Lillard. Tore his Achilles tendon in that Bucks-Pacers series, which finished on a really, really wild note, which I'm sure we'll talk about in a second. But that's tough for the Bucks, tough for Dame. Hate to see it. You could tell as soon as he went down, he knew. He grabbed at his heel, looked around, didn't even try to get up, needed help off the floor. He'll be 35 in July, and we won't see him on the court again for another year, probably. So a lot of questions in Milwaukee. What's going to happen with Giannis? That's something we'll definitely talk about as the offseason goes on. That being said, Pacers got the job done, and now they face the Cavaliers in the second round. What do we think about this series? Last week, you and I both said that the Pacers could give them a run for their money. Now it's time for them to show and prove.
0: Yeah, absolutely. Like, I really think that the Pacers are just better than most people even realize. Mm-hmm. You know, this is a team that they beat up on an injured Bucks team, like you said. That team was, you know, they were pretty short on talent as it is. But, you know, Indiana, their talent prevailed. Like, they just have a lot of guys who can score. They have a lot of guys who can defend. They play at a fast pace. And I think that can make the Cavs a little bit uncomfortable. And Cleveland is also dealing with an injury to Darius Garland, who at the time of recording did not practice in full today. You know, he's still not going through contact practice with a toe injury. You know, Tyler Harrow suggested that they were better without – or no, sorry, it was Kyle Anderson. Slow-mo, you know, him and Tyler Harrow were doing so much talking back and forth that I forgot who was talking shit about
1: a lot
0: who,
1: of talking but, for a team that got swept by 122 points over the series.
0: Yeah, they were. I'm sure the Heat felt like they have a little bit of a sense of entitlement after the playoff runs they've had in years past with nothing to show for it. But, you know, I'm not going to sit here and say the Cavs are a better team without Darius Garland on the court. And I'm going to, you know, make a bold take here and say that it would be a pretty big deal if he is not ready to go for the start of the series. Yeah. As awesome as Ty Jerome has been, and we talked about him on the pod last week too, about
1: Sam Merrill,
0: you know, how great he's been. Yeah, Sam Merrill's going to have to step up. I mean, different guys are going to have to step up. But, you know, if the Cavs don't have Darius Garland right from the go, that's an opportunity and an open door for the Pacers to take an early series lead here. And with the way that Halliburton's playing, with the way that Pascal Siakam's playing, Miles Turner, seems like he always steps up. Andrew Nembhard is someone that has stepped up in the playoffs. You know, Benedict Mathurin and Aaron Nesmith, like, they just have guys that go out there, run around with their heads cut off. They try and create havoc, you know, create chaos. They're a tough team to stop offensively. And, you know, we're talking a lot about the Pacers. Obviously, the Cavs, I mean, what they just did to the Heat in the first round was a complete dismantling. They looked as good as advertised all season. They've been one of the best offenses in the NBA all season. Donovan Mitchell continues to be a monster playoff performer. So, you know, I don't know if I'm going to go as far as saying the Pacers win this series. I just think that it's one that, you know, really could go six or seven games, despite what Cleveland just did to Miami in the first round.
1: Yeah, and you talked about Cleveland. We haven't gotten talked about a lot, and understand that series was a bit of a snooze fest, given the fact they won game three by 37 and then game four by 55. I keep saying number five because 55 is a
0: largest,
1: lot.
0: Largest point differential in playoff sweep in NBA history.
1: Crazy. Which the one before, which we talked about.
0: It was the Hornets one that you were a part of.
1: Oh, yeah, that game. Yeah, the game. And then the series, the sweep was the Raptors-Nets.
0: Oh, right. Yeah. Raptors-Nets. Yeah, you're right.
1: Yeah, so, but again, funny. These series are just, they're forgotten about because they're just so lopsided and one-sided. But that's how it was. And I think that it caused a lot of people to tune out from what Cleveland was doing. What's interesting, and shout out to a friend of the program, Steph No, he said that the Pacers gave the Cavaliers trouble this year. And there's more than what meets the eye. The Pacers won the season series 3-1, but two of those games were the last week of the season. So throw those out. That being said, the Pacers do present a problem for a team like the Cavs to do that too big lineup, right? And the two big lineup is a little more traditional, a little more old school, and the Pacers just get up and down the floor. So if they are making life difficult for them, it might force the Cavaliers to adjust. And before we move forward to anything else, I know I shouted out Dame and get well soon to him. We got to talk about how that series ended. The Bucks were up 7 points with 40 seconds left in overtime and lost 40 seconds later. Not in double overtime, not in triple overtime. They were losing 8-0 run by the Pacers in the next 39 seconds to win that series. And then there was the whole thing with Tyrese Halliburton's pops and Giannis, and Halliburton's pops not going to be in any of these games for the foreseeable future. But talk about a wild ending. Like, you could, you pick the dad thing, the Benedict Mathurin and Giannis thing. That was probably the wildest, what, 10 minutes that we've seen in these playoffs.
0: Well, you know, I'm sitting there and there's like a minute and a half to go and it's an 8-point game and it's on NBA TV and they completely overbooked the slate. And I'm like, come
1: Caesar
0: on.
1: Caesar on HLR headline news right now.
0: Yeah, I'd never even heard of HLN in my life. Like, I saw on Twitter, somebody was like, you can catch the C's over on HLN. I'm on YouTube TV, like, search for it. I'm like, I do not have this channel. Yeah, I'm watching the game on my, I'm streaming it on my phone because we got the addition of League Pass with no blackouts. And, you know, I'm like, can we wrap this up? This game is over. And then all of a sudden I'm like, oh, wait.
1: Ooh, yeah.
0: Oh, wait. And you texted me and you're like, oh, my God, Gary Trent Jr. And I responded back and I was like, oh, my God, Gary Trent Jr. As the ball just got and I felt bad for GTJ. Like, you know, the ball went straight through his legs. He was the reason they were even in that game in the first place. Yep. But then, you know, they're swinging the camera around and Giannis is in somebody's face no matter where the camera goes. And now Tyrese Halliburton's dad is banned from the gym AAU style. Like, it's the NBA playoffs and he can't even go watch his son play in person because he's on the court stepping to, like, one of the best players in the world. It's just like those two teams do not like each other. I don't remember the exact stat. It was something like they've played each other like 18 times in the last 3 years or something like that between two playoff series. They play each other four times a year being in the same division. They play each other in the in-season tournament.
1: Yep.
0: Like, so there's a lot of bad blood there and it's authentic. And like, that's the type of stuff that we've wanted to see from the NBA. And I think that, like, you know, fans in general are pretty satisfied with like that aspect of the playoffs so far, the physicality, the drama, the, you know what I mean? But, you know, that was just such a ridiculous ending. And for that to be like, what could potentially be Giannis's last game in a Bucks jersey. I don't know if you also saw like the memes on Twitter and stuff of like, he was like giving an applause crowd as he was leaving. Everyone's like, this guy's mind is in a million different places at once. Yeah. but you know, like for that to potentially be the last game that Giannis plays in a Bucks uniform, I don't know. I mean, again, we'll probably talk about that more in the offseason. This is more focused on what's still going on in the playoffs, but you know, that's, it's still just proof that the Pacers are a tough team. They're a tough team to beat. Even when their backs are against the wall, they play hard. They keep fighting all the way to the final buzzer.
1: No quit.
0: And,
1: no quit.
0: You know, Tyrese Halliburton's playing at an extremely high level right now. And I really, I'm excited for that series. I'm looking at it right now. 7.5-point favorites the Cavs are in game one. That's a lot bigger than I would have expected for two teams that I feel like pretty evenly matched. But we're about to find out what the Cavs are really made of if we haven't already this season.
1: Yeah. Cavs on a mission. Donovan Mitchell definitely on a mission. I can see. It's kind of, not like I know him personally, but like it's a different look in his eye. I think he hears some of the noise and he has had a ceiling in the playoffs. So him trying to make the conference finals, I think for the first time in his career, would be huge for him and the Cavaliers. Now, swinging it all the way to the West Coast or swinging it to the Midwest, keeping it in the Midwest. I don't know. Minnesota, Timberwolves in five. They said Lakers in five. I said Lakers in six. You said Lakers in seven. Wolves in five. Anthony Edwards said Wolves in five as he let everybody know during his stroll through downtown LA and earned the right to do that, even though it was Rudy Gobert that got the job done for the Timberwolves. And you talk about offseason talk, Lakers, big hole in the front court that they will need to address. But before we talk about that, let's talk about the Timberwolves, man. Like, you and I were texting back and forth the other day just about how solid and how good they are and the Julius Randle trade. And Anthony Edwards has now, in the past 13 months, eliminated Devin Booker, Kevin Durant, Nikola Jokic, LeBron James, and Luka Doncic in the NBA playoffs. And he could see Steph Curry and Draymond Green, or he could see Jalen Green and Fred VanVleet. So that being said, Timberwolves, what can we say about them?
0: That was the most dominant I've ever seen Rudy Gobert play in my entire life. Like, that was
1: FIBA. That's not even FIBA Rudy.
0: No, that's not even FIBA Rudy. That was like, you know, even Shaq is giving him praises at halftime. That's when you know. And like, they were laughing about it, but that's when you know. Like, he was like, I can't believe I'm saying this. Rudy Gobert is dominating this game. And dominating was an understatement. And granted, you know, like, Jared Vanderbilt is doing everything he can down there. Dorian Finney-Smith is doing everything he can down there. But they just had no bigs, and Rudy was eating. It felt like he dunked every single ball that he touched. He grabbed 24 rebounds, had 27 points. You know, just a complete wire-to-wire dominating fashion, you know, by the Timberwolves. It felt like, you know, they – they were the better team. JJ Redick even said it himself in the post-game interview. Like, he was like, it kills me to say it, but, you know, it feels like we lost to the better team. And,
1: yeah,
0: you know, you and I, like, we talked about it a little bit last week. It's like the Lakers went into this series as favorites,
1: yep,
0: but they clearly had some holes on the roster. The Wolves are just a deeper team. You know, they made it to the conference finals last year, so they shouldn't catch anybody by surprise. But, you know, they continue to get picked against, like you and I did.
1: Yep.
0: And then as the series started to play out, it became pretty evident that, like, the Lakers are doing everything they can just to hang in these games. Like, the,
1: yep,
0: the Wolves, when they weren't in the lead, it was because it felt like they were slipping, not necessarily because the Lakers looked good. Like, you know what I mean? So, you know, like you said, a lot of the conversation today is around, like, what the Lakers didn't do and where they go from here and everything like that. But, you know, in light of celebrating the Wolves, like, this is a team that now all of a sudden, I still think the Warriors end up winning tomorrow and they end up moving on. That's not going to be an easy series because even though they like to play small, it's different with Draymond there than it is when you have Dorian Finney-Smith or Jerry Vanderbilt, you know, in the middle. Like, Draymond is one of the greatest defenders of all time. He's going to make Rudy's life hell. It's not going to be as easy, but, you know,
1: he would do that regardless.
0: Yeah, exactly. Exactly. Yeah. Never mind coming off the game that he just had. That's even just, you know, more fuel to the fire. But, you know, I really think, like, more than anything, Jimmy Butler is showing some signs of that injury being able to or holding him back a little bit. Mm-hmm. And with the length and the size and the athleticism that the Wolves have and all the different ways they can beat you, all the different scoring options they have with guys like, you know, Jay McDaniel stepping up as a scorer, Nasri can step up as a scorer, you know, Nikhil Alexander-Walker can knock down shots, Mike Conley can knock down big shots, and then obviously Randall played one of the best playoff series I've ever seen him play, and you know what you're going to get out of Anthony Edwards. It's just like, I'm starting to believe that they can go to the conference finals and beat the Warriors just because Steph still shoulders so much of the offensive mm-hmm. load for Golden State. And if Jimmy's not at 100%, he's going to have to continue to do that. And with all the different bodies that they can throw at Steph and make his life difficult, the Warriors aren't going to come by easy offense. And the Wolves are a team that's been there before. Like, don't get me wrong, the Rockets are defending the Warriors with everything they have, but they have a lot of inexperienced guys who haven't been there before. And we're seeing that with Jalen Green and his struggles, and Fred's finally shooting it well. But, you know, their offense has not been consistent all year long anyway. And we've talked about that over and over again, where with the Wolves, you feel like they have more consistent sources of offense to go with the defense that will make life hell for the Warriors.
1: Yeah, and it's funny, you know, to talk about what the Wolves did in the last series. I think it was Steve Jones on Twitter that pointed out the difference between, yeah, both these teams made big trades this past year, but you see the difference between having, you know, the 3 or 4 or 5 month runway of that, because it was ugly, right? It was the beginning of the year when we were like, man, Julius Randle, man, I don't know what's going to happen. Maybe he's just played with the second unit. Maybe he can't fit with this team. Maybe they need to flip him again. And maybe those conversations come back up again. Things look bad in the second round. But you could tell which team had been together since September and which team had been together since February when you watched that series. And that is what works in the Wolves' favor. And I think that, you know, if it is the Warriors, another team that's really only been together since February, we could see something similar happen in that, in those margins, and you just pull away and those spots, and you're never really freaking out, or you're never really, you know, losing your composure because you can remain calm and know that in those small spots where this team is still learning each other, we know each other, and that could work in Minnesota's favor. And it's really cool to see Anthony Edwards as being a playoff riser. Crazy to see. I don't know if you saw the graphic, but he has the top 4 scoring games in Timberwolves playoff history. I think it's 44, 2 games of 43, and a game of 42, or maybe a game of 41. And I'm putting you on the spot here. Do you know there's only one other Timberwolf to score 40 points in a playoff game? He's done it twice. You know what it is?
0: It can't be Kevin Garnett if you're asking me like that.
1: It's not KG. I'll give you one hint. You see him a lot when you watch NBA playoff basketball.
0: He's very
1: present in games you watch.
0: Sam Cassell.
1: There it is.
0: Damn, man. Okay. All right.
1: 240,
0: okay,
1: 240 balls. Cassell. 240 balls for Hell Sam yeah. Cassell. So the 04 playoff run was the first time in playoff history the Timberwolves went to the conference finals. That was KG's MVP season. So it is cool to see some sustained success with the Timberwolves now. Franchise been around 37 years. We're in year 5 of Ant's career, and they've built something around them. Credit to them. People laughed at the Rudy Gobert trade. People laughed at the Julius Randle trade, and it's paying off, especially if they get back to the conference finals back-to-back years, which you and I aren't ruling out here. So it'll be definitely interesting to see how that goes. And before we go to the break, we said we weren't going to talk too much about eliminated teams, but pettiness. Mark Williams, how about the smiley face on just one emoji, smiley face on Twitter. Basically, as soon as the buzzer sounds on a night where the Lakers get out rebounded by 17 and they lose a game where the Timberwolves missed over 43 pointers. And then, of course, for good measure, he went on Instagram story, stopped by my biggest hater's funeral just to make sure, you know. So he posted that on the story as well. You know, the Lakers, we talked about it. LeBron, I think, was the tallest person that played more than 5 minutes for that game. Maxi Kleber played 5 minutes in that game. LeBron may be done, said he might retire, maybe not retire. We'll see. But J.J. Redick storming off from – it was a lot. A lot went wrong for this Lakers team. But I think ultimately they should feel okay moving forward. They're the Lakers. They have a clear path to get what they want. But I think it's a reminder that just because you're the Lakers, you ain't just going to win. You know what I mean? You got to go get it.
0: No, I mean, we should just play back the entire segment that we had on like Mark Williams last on the pod last week.
1: Yes.
0: How big of a difference that he could have made in this postseason, because like, you know, the seventh grader that is like, you know, probably getting shots up in his gymnasium for the first round pick that they got back from rescinding that trade can't exactly help them in the NBA playoffs right now. Or couldn't have helped them last night either when they were still in the NBA playoffs. Yeah. But, you know, there's been a lot of just drastic talk about the Lakers today, but whether it's like Luka, whether it's LeBron, the future of the franchise, like we know that is inevitably how that was going to be covered more than the Wolves winning, which is why I'm glad that we gave the Wolves some shine. As far as like where the Lakers go from here, I mean, it was pretty self-explanatory. Rob Pelinka and JJ Redick had their exit interview with the media today. They need a lob catching, rim running, rim protector. They need more athleticism in defensive help on the wing. And I think the biggest takeaway, and so they say right now, is that the idea is to build around LeBron, Luka, and Austin Reeves. Now, like, I'm sitting on my couch last night, and I'm kind of giggling to myself because I'm like, you know what the Mavs could use? Another on-ball creator. You know what the Lakers could use? Another rim protector. And I'm like, would like Daniel Gafford for Austin Reeves work, or would like Derek Lively for Austin Reeves work? And like, this is obviously, I don't know how the salary matches up. I don't know anything like that. I was just kind of like giggling to myself about that last night where I'm like,
1: it makes sense.
0: Maybe they bark back up that tree, but you know, Rob and Nico got to go grab a coffee in Dallas and talk that one over. But you know, they obviously have a lot of areas where they need to improve. I thought Pelinka had a great quote today. He was like, after that midseason trade, trading a center for a point guard, even as generational as Luka is, like it felt like trying to build a plane in the sky. And I was like, that's a great analogy. Like you're trying to do this on the fly. This is a team that, you know, isn't perfectly built around like a typical Luka Doncic team, the way that, you know, he has played on teams in Dallas in the past. Him and LeBron and AR trying to figure it out together on the fly as three guys who are at their best when the ball is in their hands. It was never going to be pretty. You and I talked about that over and over and over again on here. You know, I mean, they ended up winning one more postseason game than the Mavs did. So I'm sure that there are some Mavs fans that were watching that with a big smile on their face. Pico Harrison was probably, you know, lighting up a cigar and had a nice glass of whiskey while he was watching the downfall of his rivals there. But, you know, it's going to be a busy offseason. Lakers are going to be at the forefront of it. We already talked about the Giannis stuff, the Kevin Durant stuff. It has been buzzing ever since the Suns were eliminated from the playoffs. So, you know, I'm expecting a lot of player movement. I'm expecting a lot of star players on the move. And I mean, LA is always going to be a destination. So I'm curious to see what they can pull off.
1: There you go right there. That last 3.5 minutes was our preview of our offseason preview. But when we come back from a break, we're back focused on the here and the now. Got two more series to talk through, or two more teams to talk through, I guess, actually, really. Yeah, two more series, two more teams to talk through. And then we'll wrap up here. So let's get back across the country. You got the D White shirt on, so you know where we'll go next. I think what we just did is any Celtics fan's dream. We just talked about the Lakers being eliminated, and now we're going to talk about the Celtics advancing to the second round. Got their job done. 5 games, a little bit of a blip in game 3 down in Orlando, but I think we expected the Magic to fight back. Bright future, a lot of good talks about what the Magic can do, and I think we talked about that last week. There's a clear path for what they can do moving forward. But I think the series taught us a lot about the Celtics. That is probably the best test you could get defensively to start this postseason. Forced him to wake up early. Jason Tatum played through the wrist thing. Jaylen Brown playing through the knee thing. Drew Holiday was unavailable due to the hamstring. And they still found a way. And it was somebody different every night. And that just shows the strength of what this Celtics team can do. Now we kind of widen it a little bit. And they're awaiting the winner of the Pistons and Knicks, two teams who have really shown their flaws in the first round. I know every matchup is so matchup dependent, but coming out of that first round series, I don't necessarily think it taught us anything about the Celtics, but how are we feeling about that title defense as they go into round two?
0: Jason Tatum's
1: as they go into round two.

0: Him and Jaylen, honestly, I was very impressed with the way they played in that series. Like, that wasn't a great series for Derek White after the first game. It wasn't a huge Peyton Pritchard series after that first game. Like you said, Drew Holiday missed time. You know, KP was, he couldn't hit water if he fell out of a boat from three for the first, whatever it was, couple games. And they finally started knocking him down. Even those mid-range shots that he usually hits, he couldn't get him to go. But it was Jaylen and Jason over and over and over again. And it just felt like that was a reminder that this is different than Celtics teams in the past, where like you could just be physical and push them around, and that's not what they like. They don't want to play tough. Like, that's how they got beat by the Warriors in the NBA Finals in 2022. And this is not that team anymore. Like, JB and JT have been there before. They've been battle tested. They've been through 100 some odd playoff games together, ups, downs, all of that. And, you know, I know we're talking about the 7-2 Orlando Magic here, but that was also the number two defense in the NBA all season long. So, you know, I think as like we're watching the Knicks and Pistons go to battle here, I still think the Celts beat either of those teams in five games. I really do. Like, I think that both of those teams are, they don't match up great with what Boston is trying to do. And Orlando, like, in a weird way, actually matches up better. They're so good at taking away the 3-point line. They're so good at closing out hard, funneling you into the middle of the paint. Like I said, playing physical, all of that. And like, the Pistons play physical, I think that would be another Magic type series. The Knicks are, you know, they kind of play physical. They're scrappy. They're a scrappy bunch. Yeah, they do. They play physical. They're a scrappy bunch, but, you know, I really don't think that either of those teams will be able to take away the 3-point line the way that Orlando did. And that was, you know, the biggest difference in keeping that series close, where we've already seen, you know, Boston bomb away against the Knicks over and over and over again in the regular season. So, you know, I don't know if the result of that series has much of an indication on what happens moving forward, but, you know, it's obviously going to be a physical series and a battle no matter who advances.
1: Yeah, for those of you listening, by the way, we did air quotes when we said that they play physical. In theory, the idea of the Knicks playing physical is kind of more than the actual product of them playing physical. They can match it a little bit, but they're not going to impose it. You know, when we talked about the Jays, I think it just kind of speaks to growing up, right? Two guys who were drafted a year apart, and they had the ups and downs and experienced a lot more success and a lot more tests and challenges than most young players would, right? Both guys go to conference finals in their rookie season, albeit in different roles, but that is very rare, especially for top three picks. And to have that under their belt by the time it was Jaylen's year three and Tatum's year two, you know, I think that, and we talked about this, we've talked about this, we've written about this, we've talked about it on pods, whatever it is, I think because they experienced those heights so early, people expected them to get over the hump right then. And the fact that it took 7 whole years, like, people kind of held, like, what? Like, that's crazy, right? Like, so, but now we're getting to the point where, like, these guys are actually entering their prime years and they know how to win and they've done it before and they have the confidence and they're not shaken. And to hear Jason Tatum talk about, like, look, like, we're not defending our title. This is new. This is a new journey. Talk to Joe about it. What we did last year has nothing to do with what we're trying to do this year. And obviously, you take those experiences with you, but the fact that they have that mentality and mindset tells me everything that we need to know. I had a year where up and down year where guys are in and out of line, won 61 games. And, you know, thinking about that and what that means for this upcoming series against the Knicks or the Pistons, whoever it is, you know, I think that those are two teams in a way. The Pistons, I think, kind of funny enough, kind of know who they are a little more than the Knicks do, just because there has been so much change there. And like, there are so many different mouths to feed, so to speak, with, you know, and it's a gift and a curse where, like, it could be OG's night, it could be Cat's night, it's always going to be Jalen Brunson's night. But I think that sometimes you're going into it and not necessarily knowing, where I think that the Celtics, it's like the game kind of has a little more of a flow where you kind of figure it out as the game flows into it, where the Knicks, I kind of feels like they try to predetermine. And maybe that's just me. Maybe that's just my read on it. But that being said, it does instill a lot of confidence, and I expect it to be a good series, and I expect it to be a different kind of test for the Celtics, and if that leads to them getting past whoever it is and then facing the Cavs or the Pacers, should be a really good Eastern Conference final series. So really excited about that and very confident. I think everything we've said about this Celtics team from day one of the season has held true as it goes on. Now, one final side, the number one seed, Thunder. We talked about it. They've been waiting for a while, got their work done early. Took them six days to sweep the Memphis Grizzlies, and in game three, they came back from 29 down, second largest playoff comeback in NBA history. My fun little trivia now is that Shai Gilgeous-Alexander was a part of number one and number two, because the number one was 31 points, 2019 LA Clippers. That being said, they are waiting

0: either the LA Clippers or Denver Nuggets. It's going to be storylines abound regardless, because it's either the top two MVP finishers or Shea against his old team. What do we even say about Thunder? It's been so long since we watched them play. But, like, you know, it's just kind of methodical, kind of similar with the Cavs. Like, they get their work done so surgically that, like, it's kind of boring. Like people aren't paying attention to it. And it's like, you got to tune in to see what they're doing, because kind of like we talked about the take that Carlin had, like, the names aren't household, and it causes us to kind of sleep on how good they are, even down to their coach.
1: Yeah, I think, like, the Thunder are a forgotten team right now because, like you said, they took care of business so quick. Took them 6 days, less than a week to sweep the Grizzlies. And now, you know, they've been sitting on the sidelines waiting for what feels like forever. And if this series goes to seven games, like you and I are predicting it does, you know, they're going to be waiting even into next week before they play their first game. So, you know, they're a team that they have not played a lot of competitive games in the last 2 months, really. Yeah. You know, they had some battles, like they were down by 30 and ended up winning in the first round. That last game ended up being closer than it really felt like. It was kind of like a fake comeback. But I'm not saying that, like, that's going to hurt them. I'm just saying that, like, from a media standpoint, like, there's a reason that nobody is talking about this team. And it's like, well, what are you supposed to talk about? They're blowing the doors off of everybody they play. So, you know, I still think that they are going to roll through whoever they play in the second round, like, whether that's Denver, whether that's Clippers. Like, I really think that the Thunder have been this good all year for a reason, and I'm going to continue to harp on the idea that, like, Shea did not even play that well in the first round, and it didn't matter because he didn't have to. And, you know, whether that's the Nuggets and Jokic they're going against, like, obviously pose a completely different threat than, like, Kawhi and James Harden do. But, you know, the Thunder, what makes them so unique is that they have matchups for everybody with the way that that team is built, with, you know, length and athleticism on the wings, and with two bigs and Hartenstein and Chet, who can play off of each other. They can play individually, like, whatever it is, and they can score in so many different ways. It doesn't have to be Shea. I mean, it is Shea every night normally because the guy averages 34 points a game. Basically. 30, but like after that, like, you know, some nights it's J-Dub, some nights it's Chet, some nights iHeart gets it going with that little push shot and just, you know, he's all day with that. But, like, the lobs at the rim, some nights it's Aaron Wiggins coming off the bench or Isaiah Joe shooting the lights out. Like, they have so many different ways to beat you and so many different ways to defend you that is their biggest strength, their versatility in their depth. In the playoffs, where you shorten up rotations and you really rely on the guys that you trust, like Mark Daigneault can really trust like nine different guys in that lineup. And that's where, to me, like, it doesn't matter who advances out of that Clippers and Nuggets series. And yes, like, you could say, you know, maybe Kawhi's playoff experience will prevail, or like Jokic's, you know, championship experience will prevail. But it's like, I really think the Thunder are just a better team through and through, and I expect them to move on because of it.
0: Yeah, that's kind of what I was thinking about. And even going into this round, I think you and I knew that Thunder series wasn't going past five games. And I think that we both felt that this Clipper series was going to go six or seven and likely go the distance. And maybe we'll sound silly if the Nuggets get the job done tonight. But whatever happens in that series, we knew that they were going to tire each other out. So you have this Thunder team who really didn't have to sweat in the first round anyway, and they've been resting since they got the job done in 6 days, which, again, as we talk right now, there are 5 days. They haven't played in 5 days, and it'll be another 2 or 3 days before they play again, assuming that series ends tonight. If it doesn't, again, even longer. And you're going to go against these two teams who have been going back and forth from L.A. to Denver, playing in the altitude and all of these things that go within that series, in a physical series where there's been, you know, some a little extracurricular happening as well, going down to play this well-oiled machine. And Shea is probably figuring some things out. Again, can play much better than he did, and he didn't even play poorly. He just didn't play up to his standard in the first round. So, you know, that being said, I guess to kind of tinker around and poke with it a little bit, it's going to be difficult for either one, but I'm thinking back to, you know, the gif of LeBron looking back to Kawhi coming in at the scores table back in the finals. Which one of those teams do you think the Thunder would least want to see? Because I think the Clippers present a unique set of challenges, but I don't necessarily know if they have the offensive firepower to keep up with what the Thunder do. And of course, the Nuggets have the best player in the world.
1: Yeah, that's so tough because, like, there's part of me that thinks that because the Clippers have, and yes, James Harden is like an up and down playoff performer, but he's still James Harden. But, like, because they have Harden and because they have Kawhi and, like, Zubac has been playing really well and Powell can score, like, that's, to me, that team feels like more of a threat, but then at the end of the day, like you said, the Nuggets have the best player in the world, and game planning for him is an absolute nightmare. So, you know, I would probably lean that they would rather play the Nuggets, just because the Nuggets are, I mean, they have the lowest scoring bench. Oh, actually, outside of the Lakers, lowest scoring bench of any team that's left in the playoffs. You know, they haven't gotten any, outside of Russell Westbrook, any support from anybody outside of their starting five. And, you know, Jamal Murray has had his ups and downs. Like we saw in this last game, like he can be an absolute killer and go for 40 and, you know, do that. But he can also just like not really show up and give you 15 points and leave the Nuggets, you know, hoping for more, because they need him to have those big games in order to move on. So, you know, I guess I'm kind of like contradicting myself there, because like Jamal Murray is such a, you know, he takes big swings and he's such an X factor, but you know, I think that Denver is just, they don't have the depth. They don't have like the offensive firepower. They don't have the defensive versatility to keep up with Oklahoma City in the way that they play, where the Clippers, like, you're going to get up and down James Harden games, but like with James Harden, with Kawhi, with Norm Powell, with Vika Zubac, like I feel like that poses a little bit more of a threat to the style of basketball the Thunder play. So I actually think they're kind of rooting for the Nuggets to get it done tonight, or maybe not tonight, but you know, in seven games. But at the same time, like, I still don't really think it matters who advances out of that series, because I don't think either of them are beating Oklahoma City.
0: Yeah, I think that's the biggest thing that, you know, coming into it, we were, whatever side you took in that Clippers Nuggets series, you were high. You were like really high on that team. And it's been such a weird series in that each team has had their own blowout. There have been some comebacks. There have been, you know, some furious finishes and all of those things that we've kind of seen through the cracks and starting to see some of these teams' flaws that, like, again, I guess Thunder aren't flawless. No team is flawless. But it's like, you know, like you said, like, are we really having this conversation? It is what it is. Like, I feel more confident about the other side of the bracket, whoever they meet in the Western Conference Finals. But again, if the Thunder can kind of get this kind of cruise and all this rest on their side, then it could be a pretty methodical way through the Western Conference. So we'll definitely see how that goes. As we wrap up here, you know how we usually wrap up with some shout outs. I don't really know where you want to go first or if you have anything, but I am going to say one real quick. Shout out to Gordy Herbert, new head coach of Canada basketball. And the reason I thought about this was because you said Jamal Murray had 43 in game five. And it's funny, I saw a tweet that was like, you know, we love Jamal Murray, but it was like, he's going to be the first player that's not going to get into the Hall of Fame because he doesn't bring it enough in the regular season. And I was like, that is crazy, but it is so funny to think about when you talk about Hall of Fame. I mean, talk about playoff risers. Like, playoff Jamal Murray is just on a completely different level. I know the injuries and stuff like that had the impact on him, but when you said what you said about him, I was like, man, imagine if that version of Jamal Murray was out in France last summer. It would have been a way different story for Team Canada. Maybe Gordy Herbert brings that out of him, but he comes from coaching the German national team, and now he'll be back coaching his home country. And Shea and Nikhil and a lot of guys come up the pipeline as well. Hopefully Zach Edey's back on the floor when the World Cup, I think, is next year or year after that. So that'll be cool.
1: Gordy Herbert is like the most hockey name I've ever heard for a basketball coach. Yeah. And I know that, like, that was a lot of like the jokes that were happening on Twitter at the time that the announcement was made. But yeah, I mean, man, Jamal Murray and Shea Gilgeous-Alexander, like, if they could ever figure out how to play off of each other, that'll be a big day for Canada basketball. I don't know. They just look so out of sync when they played last summer that, like, I actually felt bad for Jamal, because he also was still definitely dealing with an injury. And it was like, you know, you knew that he wanted to play so much better. You know, he's capable of playing so much better. And, you know, it's cool to see him, like, have those moments and get going in the playoffs, because you have those flashbacks, like him and Donovan Mitchell going toe-to-toe and everything like that in the postseason. And we know what he's capable of doing in the playoffs, like even hitting game winners against the Lakers last year when he didn't have it going the entire series and everything like that. So
0: is Shane Sharp in the mix next cycle too?
1: Yep. I mean, hey, we've been talking about it for a while now. Like, Canada has the most players in the NBA outside of the United States now. And it just feels like that talent has not all came together at the same time, at the right time, for Canada basketball. So I'm excited to see where they go from there.
0: Yeah, absolutely. Absolutely. So there it is right there. Shout out to Canada basketball and Gordy Herbert, new head coach. Again, popping back to coaches, home country. Jordy Fernandez no longer holding that post. Focus on the Nets. Maybe we'll be talking about him being Giannis Antetokounmpo's next coach. We'll see. We'll have some offseason talk once that gets around. I don't know. I saw the Nets were the betting favorite for whoever is into that type of thing and whatever that means. So maybe there's a reason. Giannis and his family were in New York City today too. I don't know. Maybe they're there for the fight. I don't know.
1: Giannis is going to be like, there are going to be 25 NBA franchises that are calling the Bucks to land Giannis Antetokounmpo. And again, like the chatter is like so loud now that they've been eliminated that it's like hard not to talk about it here now. But like, you know, just like initial thoughts is really just like, how as a Bucks GM do you convince yourself that trading Giannis is going to make your team better? And I know they have like no future assets right now. They have no young players. It's pretty bleak. Like, you know, you're not exactly going to be able to move pieces around to put more talented players around Giannis. But I really am like, it's going to be tough to convince yourself to trade this guy and sell the fan base on like, hey, this is what's best for the franchise when he's still playing at the level that he is. Maybe Giannis asks out and that's what, you know, kind of really gets this thing going. And it's like, all right, well, you know what? Hey, we didn't want to trade him. He wanted out. So now this is what we got in return. Be happy with what we got in return. Like maybe that's how it ends up going down. But I can't see them just voluntarily being like, yep, this is what we need to do. We need to trade a top three player in the world and, you know, get whatever assets we can and just hang tight, fan base. Like we'll be good again soon. You know what I mean?
0: Yeah. The one thing that's keeping me, giving me pause with that though, I feel like they're going to get a call and be like, you'll give me what for him? And just be like, yeah, we'll take it. You know, they can, if I'm John Horst, who just got an extension with the Bucks, anybody that calls me or whatever, I'm not answering and I'm sending them a picture back of Mikal Bridges and being like, you know how many picks he netted last? Give me all that and more. And that's where we start. But you know, and we'll talk about this some when we get that, because you know we're focused on the playoffs right now. But the Raptors are gonna be mentioned. It's Masai Ujiri's music that this has been going on since draft night in 2013. So the summer of Giannis is just beginning. Summer of Kevin Durant has already begun. So we'll be definitely excited. And the draft lottery is not this Monday, but the Monday after that too. So we'll learn a lot more about what's gonna happen in the league this summer, as well as the WNBA preseason starts this weekend. So a lot of stuff to be excited about as a basketball fan in the basketball world. So keep it locked in with us here on NBA Sound System. 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Same handle on Instagram and on YouTube. For Kyle Irving, my name is Gil McGregor. Thanks for tuning in to us this week. We will catch you back here, same time, same place, next week.
2: This is NBA Sound System, and our question is, how did Las Vegas, Nevada become the basketball center of the universe each year in July?
3: Two teams in a gym in the summer, not exactly new, but the location made a difference. So much so that even USA Basketball recognized this was a pretty interesting area to locate.
2: The founder of Las Vegas Summer League is a true connector, known as the broker of happiness, Warren Legarry, an agent who specializes in representing NBA coaches. He seized upon the opportunity to build something that has grown into a full-fledged festival of hoops in the desert, starting in 2004 when Vegas Summer League was born. So, why Las Vegas?
3: You know, looking back, we sometimes ask ourselves the same question. Clearly, we were drawn to here. I don't know if it was like Close Encounters of the Third Kind, where we just felt this mystic connection here, but somehow we were, in the old days, I worked a lot of European basketball, and a lot of the players, in order to not avoid but not have to pay state taxes, would set up residence here since they were abroad for most of the year. So this became an easy place for them. Plus, the Running Rebels had set up the idea that this was a basketball city. And there were a lot of, you know, some high school tournaments going on because this was an easy place. They were just starting to build gyms. And we were doing what was essentially becoming the foreshadowing of the GERD camp, which has become a big deal with a lot of the NBA people that we do in August.
4: And so, you know, the GERG camp is an under-the-radar Las Vegas tradition for the tricks of the trade, a high-level individual skills camp by invitation led by Tim Gergrich, a player development guru who, among many NBA coaching stops, was also a longtime assistant for Tark at UNLV.
3: So my coaches kept killing me. Look, we're out here. We're tired of traveling all around the country. Can't we just centralize this and this would be a good place? You know, and I got kind of pushed into it, and I kind of thought, you know what, it'll make it easier for me to also connect with my clients and have a place that, you know, we can call our own. And so I pushed the NBA, you know, I was stalking David, true, and I finally was granted at the All-Star game in Los Angeles, a number of years. When Beyonce sang, that's that All-Star game. And he granted me an audience for 5 minutes. 20 minutes later, he directed me to Stu Jackson, and then eventually they gave us permission to do it here.
2: Now, these NBA Summer League games, featuring mostly rookies, second-year players, and undrafted free agents, can be seen live on ESPN and NBA TV for well over a week in what culminates with a full bracketed tournament and a championship game at the Thomas & Mack Center on the campus of UNLV. There have long been summer leagues for pros, but in Vegas, this is becoming something like South by Southwest for basketball, with a dash of TED Talks and some Burning Man thrown in.
3: My life is summer league. I'm not in this business because of my initial overseas. So I literally had to go to every summer league to scout talent, to work, you know, to find the overseas teams and which places they were going. So one of the things that I was noticing, or at least hearing, was all the things they didn't like about those summer leagues, the things that didn't connect them, the things that they were missing. And it was like, oh, man, here we go again and stuff. And you could feel the flatness of it. There was just no connection to what they're doing, other than you saw the games, and then after that, nothing. And I knew that people had curiosity. They want to get better. You could see people at night when they did get together, they talked basketball. They watched basketball all day. They talked it. So they're hungry. Hungry to get better at the game, hungry to learn new things. So one of the things I started listening to was what people didn't want. And so once we started, we avoided the things that crippled the other leagues. But at the same time, you could see they were hungry to learn stuff, and I want to learn stuff. So we did an enrichment program. It was the first thing that we ever did. And the target was the young executives and young coaches who aren't quite on the bench yet, but you're sort of shaping their world, their philosophy. And it started off modestly. Our first year was like 30 or 40 kids showed up, and you know, we got an interest, but we started introducing technologies. We started introducing, motivational speakers about how they came through this. We brought in different segments just so that these kids would think outside of their own proverbial box and to look at it. One year we had Peter Guber come in and talk. I was floored by what I still use some of the things he said. And this one year we had an enrichment program on leadership, and for our organization leader, we had Jerry Colangelo. I'm still pinching myself. Jerry Colangelo is bigger than life to us. We had Arne Tellem on player leadership, and we had Kurt Goldsberry, who was like the rock star of analytics, talking about analytic leadership, where the responsibility of giving coaches what they have to hear, as opposed to what you think they want to hear. So these are things that we keep adding, and people respond to it. And so we're encouraged to keep doing it because there's a hunger there for it.
2: How have you seen Las Vegas evolve over the past several years that we've seen Summer League and now USA Basketball here in such a strong presence?
3: Look, we're modest people. We don't want to take credit for too many things. Clearly, putting two teams in a gym in the summer, not exactly new. But the location made a difference, so much so that even USA Basketball recognized this was a pretty interesting area to locate, because they were talking about in Glendale, Arizona. But they realized this provides a harmonic convergence of all things basketball. So in a way, we foreshadowed the All-Star Game and USA Basketball, because they realized this was becoming the center of the basketball universe in the summertime. So those are the things that certainly were a byproduct of our trying to put a little gym in the sun here, extra outside, keep the air conditioning on for people, and give them something they were looking for, terrific basketball.
2: This is NBA Sound System, and as we look at how Las Vegas has become the center of the basketball universe each year in July, we think about the influence of USA Basketball. Jerry Colangelo, a legendary figure in pro sports, has been dedicated to making sure that USA Basketball is the gold standard in international competitions. He was part of the decision to make Vegas the home of training camp for the U.S. men's national team competing in the Olympics.
5: Las Vegas represents a location during the summer that players are willing and happy to come to because of all the opportunities here. And so we kind of selected it back in 2005 as a future home for USA Basketball, and it's worked out extremely well. It's actually the basketball capital of the country during July with AAU basketball, with the Summer League, with USA Basketball. Anyone in basketball is usually here, you know, looking at hoops, and it doesn't get much better than that.
2: Las Vegas, like New Orleans, is a city that's its own thing, and it's always evolving. Vegas used to be more like this. Now it's become a bit more like this. With some day drinking out by a pool. They used to lure folks to Vegas with perks like Los Leader prime rib buffets. Now bartering access and creating exclusivity is a big part of a game that is diversified into a sprawling nightclub scene, as not just EDM, but all kinds of genres are represented with major artists setting up residencies. Why tour when they can and will come to you? And when they do, chilled malls with Starbucks at airport prices fill the gaps between the casino hotels where rewards cards track your gaming preferences, with the rewards typically representing quicker access to the buffets and taxi lines. Yet, if you walk out along the strip, you're soon face-to-face with characters that pretty much only pop up in Times Square. It's just that these minions and Elmos are doing work fully costumed in 110-degree heat. You get the feeling it's the America that people on the other side of the globe imagine America must be, and so they flock to Las Vegas. But vacationers are not exactly who you'll find at the Thomas & Mack Center during NBA Summer League. In the business of basketball, this is a work trip where everyone is looking for that competitive edge.
3: You got to get smarter. That's our business. The teams that are doing well, yes, luck is a part of this. It's usually because they're smarter, because they've utilized tools. They may be available to other people, but they've learned how to use them better. We also have a cap study going on here. Cap is going to be probably as big, if not the biggest weapon in the upcoming years with the kind of money that's going around. Teams that don't know how to manage their cap and project it out over a number of years, or teams that are going to back themselves into corners.
2: Warren Legarry's sheer force of personality is one of the keys to the true sense of community built at Summer League. Both he and Albert Hall are nonstop on the go during games running the show. But the influence in shaping a deeper conversation has expanded to lecture rooms on campus, as industry professionals from various sports business disciplines are now taking part in a full slate of seminars as part of the Sports Business Classroom program running concurrently with Summer League. Noted NBA cap expert Larry Kuhn takes part in organizing this learning experience, deep diving into the finer points of basketball business.
6: The Summer League is all about opportunity. Obviously, opportunity for the players because they're getting a chance to be seen and coached. But it goes way beyond that. It goes to the referees who are getting a chance, to coaches, to new rules, to new equipment that they're trying out. And this is just another branch of that. This is making the game better through making the people in the game better, and the front offices are the target of this. So we have different tracks. We have different majors. We have the salary cap, so the business of basketball. We have broadcast. We have social and branding, which is a huge market. And, of course, the nitty-gritty of basketball, we have scouting, video, and analytics.
7: So when it comes to the salary cap or the collective bargaining agreement, what can you teach a student in a seminar setting?
6: You can give them a lot, but the main thing I want to give them is a feel for the spirit of that agreement, how it really impacts the league. The league is the game of basketball first and foremost, but after that, it's a sport. It's a competition between 30 franchises. People out there are fans of a team, and they want to know what that team can do to get better. Can they make this trade? Can they make this deal? And these are the rules of that game.
2: His extremely detailed work on the topic can be found online at cbafaq.com. And when you go there and see the extent to which everything is covered, you might wonder this.
7: What's your background and how did you get into something so specific but now so important centered around the NBA?
6: Yeah, that's an odd story. I'm actually a computer scientist. And I have no legal training. I have no basketball background. In fact, I like to say I have too much respect for the sport to denigrate it by touching a basketball myself. But I have a love for the game, a love for the sport. I grew up in L.A. Looking at guys like Jerry West, who, after being a player and then a coach, went into the front office. And it's kind of, okay, your idol's doing this now. What's he going to do? And he had such success, and you want to see what happens with him. I grew up listening to the Lakers. My dad came over in 1960 when the Lakers did, and that was the constant background of my life. I like to say I learned the game listening to Chick Hearn. And it was just natural for me, with my curiosity, with everything that I like to read, to figure out, okay, well, what do teams do here? What are they able to do? And I was frustrated. I wasn't finding the answers. And after being frustrated, after looking around, after not seeing anything, I decided I would become the guy to figure this out and get it down on paper.
2: Leaving Las Vegas is often bittersweet. It's time to go home. But it sure was fun being there to share the stories behind the history of NBA Summer League in Las Vegas. That's all for this time. 1, 2, 3, Larry Kuhn. Thanks for being part of NBA Sound System.

0: McConnell. Can he get it off? Yes! And the Sixers win it!
1: This is Mark Zumoff, and I am the fat kid who grew up in Northeast Philly. I was one of the last kids picked for any team, and now, believe it or not, I'm the TV voice of the 76ers, the team I grew up rooting for. And really, I have no idea how it happened, but it actually did happen. So suffice it to say, I am 35 years in now covering the team. I started as the halftime guy. I'm 23 years in as the play-by-play guy. And highlights include my first year as the halftime guy. I covered the 1983 champion 76ers, including a parade down Broad Street, something I'll never forget. Years later, as the halftime guy, Charles Barkley, Rick Mahorn, and that 1990 Atlantic Division champion team that was, well, it was a lot of fun. Probably some of the funniest things I've ever experienced on or off a basketball floor. As the play-by-play guy, I covered a team once coached by John Lucas, who is one of my favorite people to this day ever, covering the NBA. A couple of stories from that team in a minute. Players, by the way, included Richard Dumas, Vernon Maxwell, and Lloyd Daniels. I think a book needs to be written about those two teams, and I'll just leave it at that.
2: Iverson stole the ball! Iverson stole the ball! And he scores! And how do you like that?
1: Allen Iverson, all of our boats clearly rose with that tide. I am a lifelong Philly guy, and our town hasn't gone as crazy as it did in 2001 when he led us to the finals. Allen gets lots of love from me.
3: Mark Zumoff, the best commentator. The world's best commentator, hands down. I'm making that a point because I want to see him on the big networks doing it too.
1: So now our hopes ride on Joel Embiid, Ben Simmons, and I am just praying that those young guys come back healthy. Brett Brown, by the way, has done an unreal job holding the fort in his time as the head coach. I know Mike D'Antoni is the darling for the Coach of the Year award, but Brett should be on your ballot. All right. A couple of quick stories, and then you'll have had enough of me, I'm sure, both from the John Lucas teams. One night, there's a few seconds left on the clock, and the Sixers are down two, and Luke designs a play. Richard Dumas is designated as the guy to throw the ball in. So Dumas throws the ball in, and the ball hits the 24-second shot clock. Ball to the other team, game over. So after the game, we asked Richard about the throw, and his answer, "I'm a catcher, not a thrower." Another story. One night in Detroit, it's the fourth quarter. The Sixers are down, 30, 35 points. And I'm doing the game courtside at the Palace. So at one point, Lucas takes a seat on the scorer's table in front of me, and I can't see the game. I mean, I just can't see it. So finally, we get to a timeout, and Luke doesn't even go to the huddle. He's still sitting in front of me on the scorer's table. And I look up at him, and I say, "Luke, what are you doing? Why are you sitting here? I can't see the game." And Luke says to me, "Believe me, you don't want to see this game." In closing, and I have to tell you, I work with some great people at CSN. Molly Sullivan does our sideline. My partner and friend, Ala Abdelnaby, is our color analyst. Doing these games as a Philly kid who grew up watching Wilt and Greer and Cunningham, it has truly been an out-of-body experience, and it's something I'll cherish for the rest of my life.
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5: Welcome into another edition of NBA Sound System. I guess we could call this the conference semifinals edition. We have one series set up. Today is Thursday, May 1st, but by the time you hear this, maybe some series are lined up. Gil McGregor here, as always, with my guy, Kyle Irving. K.I., what's up, man? How are we feeling now that we're, I guess, maybe a quarter of our way through the playoffs?
6: Feeling good. Yeah, we got two more playoff games tonight. Like you said, recording this on Thursday. So we have game six of Knicks Pistons and game six of Nuggets Clippers. Two games that I really feel like could end up going the distance, both of these series. I mean, the Pistons have let a couple get away from them in this series. They very much could be ahead in this series. And that Clippers-Nuggets series has been up and down. Denver's had some moments where they've looked really good. The Clippers have had some moments where they've looked really good. And it really feels like, you know, home court's going to prevail tonight and get them to a seventh game. So I'm looking forward to watching both of those. Looking forward to breaking down what we already know from the playoffs after a couple teams have been eliminated. And, you know, let's get to it.
5: Yeah, what we don't know is what's going to happen in those series, as well as Warriors-Rockets, which, again, by the time you hear this, it might be done, or there might be game sevens that we're getting prepared for. But what we do know is that Cleveland and Indiana will meet in the second round. The Pacers got by the Bucks in five games. The Cavaliers had an historic sweep over the Miami Heat, beat them by 55 in game four. Also know that the Lakers have been eliminated by the Minnesota Timberwolves in five games, and the Celtics got the job done. The title defense continues. They got past the Magic in five games, and of course the Thunder with the sweep over the Memphis Grizzlies. They didn't sweep themselves. They swept the Memphis Grizzlies, but that wasn't much of a surprise after they won game one by 51 points. Before we talk about those series, do want to say get well soon, Damian Lillard. Tore his Achilles tendon in that Bucks-Pacers series, which finished on a really, really wild note, which I'm sure we'll talk about in a second. But that's tough for the Bucks, tough for Dame. Hate to see it. You could tell as soon as he went down, he knew. He grabbed at his heel. Looked around, didn't even try to get up, needed help off the floor. He'll be 35 in July, and we won't see him on the court again for another year, probably. So a lot of questions in Milwaukee. What's going to happen with Giannis? That's something we'll definitely talk about as the offseason goes on. That being said, the Pacers got the job done, and now they face the Cavaliers in the second round. What do we think about this series? Last week, you and I both said that the Pacers could give them a run for their money. Now it's time for them to show and prove.
6: Yeah, absolutely. Like, I really think that the Pacers are just better than most people even realize. Mm-hmm. This is a team that they beat up on an injured Bucks team, like you said. That team was, you know, they were pretty short on talent as it is. But, you know, Indiana, their talent prevailed. Like, they just have a lot of guys who can score. They have a lot of guys who can defend. They play at a fast pace. And I think that can make the Cavs a little bit uncomfortable. And Cleveland is also dealing with an injury to Darius Garland, who at the time of recording did not practice in full today. You know, he's still not going through contact practice with a toe injury. Tyler Harrow suggested that they were better Kyle Anderson. Slow-mo.
5: Yeah.
6: Slow-mo, him and Tyler Harrow were doing so much talking back and forth that I forgot who was talking shit about
5: who. A lot
6: of
5: talking for a team that got swept by 122 points over the series.
6: Yeah, they were. I'm sure the Heat felt like they have a little bit of a sense of entitlement after the playoff runs they've had in years past with nothing to show for it. But, you know, I'm not going to sit here and say the Cavs are a better team without Darius Garland on the court. And I'm going to, you know, make a bold take here and say that it would be a pretty big deal if he is not ready to go for the start of the series. Yeah. As awesome as Ty Jerome has been, and we talked about him on the pod last week too. About
5: Sam Merrill.
6: You know, how great he's been. Yeah, Sam Merrill's going to have to step up. I mean, different guys are going to have to step up. But, you know, if the Cavs don't have Darius Garland right from the go, that's an opportunity and an open door for the Pacers to take an early series lead here. And with the way that Halliburton's playing, with the way that Pascal Siakam's playing, Miles Turner, seems like he always steps up. Andrew Nembhard is someone that has stepped up in the playoffs. Benedict Mathurin and Aaron Nesmith, like, they just have guys that go out there, run around with their heads cut off. They try and create havoc, you know, create chaos. They're a tough team to stop offensively. And, you know, we're talking a lot about the Pacers. Obviously, the Cavs, I mean, what they just did to the Heat in the first round was a complete dismantling. They looked as good as advertised all season. They've been one of the best offenses in the NBA all season. Donovan Mitchell continues to be a monster playoff performer. So, you know, I don't know if I'm going to go as far as saying the Pacers win this series. I just think that it's one that, you know, really could go six or seven games, despite what Cleveland just did to Miami in the first round.
5: Yeah, and you talked about Cleveland. We haven't gotten talked about a lot. And understand that series was a bit of a snooze fest, given the fact they won game three by 37 and then game four by 55. I keep saying number five because 55 is a
6: largest,
5: lot.
6: Largest point differential in playoff sweep in NBA history.
5: Crazy. The one before, which we talked about.
6: It was the Hornets one that you were a part of.
5: Oh, yeah, that game. Yeah, the game. And then the series, the sweep was the Raptors-Nets.
6: Oh, right. Yeah. Raptors-Nets. Yeah, you're right.
5: Yeah, but again, funny. These series are just – they're forgotten about because they're just so lopsided and one-sided. But that's how it was. And I think that it caused a lot of people to tune out from what Cleveland was doing. What's interesting, and shout-out to friend of the program, Steph Noe, He said that the Pacers gave the Cavaliers trouble this year. And there's more than what meets the eye. The Pacers won the season series 3-1, but two of those games were the last week of the season. So throw those out. That being said, the Pacers do present a problem for a team like the Cavs to do that two big lineup, right? And the two big lineup is a little more traditional, a little more old school, and the Pacers just get up and down the floor. So if they are making life difficult for them, it might force the Cavaliers to adjust. And before we move forward and anything else, I know I shouted out Dame and get well soon to him. We got to talk about how that series ended. The Bucks were up 7 points with 40 seconds left in overtime and lost 40 seconds later. Not in double overtime, not in triple overtime. They were losing 8-0 run by the Pacers in the next 39 seconds to win that series. And then there was a whole thing with Tyrese Halliburton's pops and Giannis, and Halliburton's pops not going to be in any of these games for the foreseeable future. But talk about a wild ending. Like, you pick the dad thing, the Benedict Mathurin and Giannis thing. That was probably the wildest, 10 minutes that we've seen in these playoffs.
6: Well, you know, I'm sitting there and there's like a minute and a half to go and it's an 8-point game and it's on NBA TV and they completely overbooked the slate. And I'm like, come
5: on.
6: Caesar
5: on HLR headline news right now.
6: Yeah, I'd never even heard of HLN in my life. Like, I saw on Twitter, somebody was like, you can catch the C's over on HLN. I'm on YouTube TV, like, search for it. I'm like, where is this? I do not have this channel. Yeah, I'm watching the game on my, I'm streaming it on my phone because we got the addition of League Pass with no blackouts. And, you know, I'm like, can we wrap this up? This game is over. And then all of a sudden I'm like, oh, wait.
5: Oh, yeah.
6: Oh, wait. And you texted me and you're like, oh, my God, Gary Trent Jr. And I responded back and I was like, oh, my God, Gary Trent Jr. As the ball just got and I felt bad for GTJ. Like, you know, the ball went straight through his legs. He was the reason they were even in that game in the first place. Yep. But then, you know, they're swinging the camera around and Giannis is in somebody's face no matter where the camera goes. And now Tyrese Halliburton's dad is banned from the gym AAU style. Like, it's the NBA playoffs and he can't even go watch his son play in person because he's on the court stepping to, like, one of the best players in the world. It's just like those two teams do not like each other. I don't remember the exact stat. It was something like they've played each other like 18 times in the last 3 years or something like that between two playoff series. They play each other four times a year being in the same division. They play each other in the in-season tournament.
5: Yep.
6: Like, so there's a lot of bad blood there and it's authentic. And like, that's the type of stuff that we've wanted to see from the NBA. And I think that, like, you know, fans in general are pretty satisfied with like that aspect of the playoffs so far, the physicality, the drama, the, you know what I mean? But, you know, that was just such a ridiculous ending. And for that to be like, what could potentially be Giannis's last game in a Bucks jersey. I don't know if you also saw like the memes on Twitter and stuff of like he was like giving an applause to like, the road crowd as he was leaving. Everyone's like, this guy's mind is in a million different places at once. But you know, like for that to potentially be the last game that Giannis plays in a Bucks uniform, I don't know. I mean, again, we'll probably talk about that more in the offseason. This is more focused on what's still going on in the playoffs, but you know, it's still just proof that the Pacers are a tough team. They're a tough team to beat. Even when their backs are against the wall, they play hard. They keep fighting all the way to the final buzzer.
5: No quit.
6: And,
5: no quit.
6: You know, Tyrese Halliburton's playing at an extremely high level right now. And I really, I'm excited for that series. I'm looking at it right now. 7.5-point favorites the Cavs are in game one. That's a lot bigger than I would have expected for two teams that I feel like pretty evenly matched. But we're about to find out what the Cavs are really made of if we haven't already this season.
5: Yeah. Cavs on a mission. Donovan Mitchell definitely on a mission. I can see. Not like I know him personally, but like it's a different look in his eye. I think he hears some of the noise and he has had a ceiling in the playoffs. So him trying to make the conference finals, I think for the first time in his career, would be huge for him and the Cavaliers. Now, swinging it all the way to the West Coast or swinging it to the Midwest, keeping it in the Midwest, I don't know. Minnesota, Timberwolves in five. They said Lakers in five. I said Lakers in six. You said Lakers in seven. Wolves in five. Anthony Edwards said Wolves in five as he let everybody know during his stroll through downtown LA and earned the right to do that, even though it was Rudy Gobert that got the job done for the Timberwolves. And you talk about offseason talk, Lakers, big hole in the front court that they will need to address. But before we talk about that, let's talk about the Timberwolves, man. Like, you and I were texting back and forth the other day just about how solid and how good they are and the Julius Randle trade. And Anthony Edwards has now, in the past 13 months, eliminated Devin Booker, Kevin Durant, Nikola Jokic, LeBron James, and Luka Doncic in the NBA playoffs. And he could see Steph Curry and Draymond Green, or he could see Jalen Green and Fred VanVleet. So that being said, Timberwolves, what can we say about them?
6: That was the most dominant I've ever seen Rudy Gobert play in my entire life. Like, that was
5: FIBA. That's not even FIBA Rudy.
6: No, that's not even fever Rudy. That was like, you know, even Shaq is giving him praises at halftime. That's when you know. And like they were laughing about it, but that's when you know. Like he was like, I can't believe I'm saying this. Rudy Gobert is dominating this game. And dominating was an understatement. And granted, you know, like Jared Vanderbilt is doing everything he can down there. Dorian Finney-Smith is doing everything he can down there. But they just had no bigs, and Rudy was eating. It felt like he dunked every single ball that he touched. He grabbed 24 rebounds, had 27 points. You know, just a complete wire-to-wire dominating fashion. You know, by the Timberwolves, it felt like, you know, they were the better team. JJ Redick even said it himself in the post game interview. Like he was like, it kills me to say it, but you know, it feels like we lost to the better team. And
5: yeah,
6: you know, you and I, like we talked about it a little bit last week. It's like the Lakers went into this series as favorites, but they clearly had some holes on the roster. The Wolves are just a deeper team. You know, they made it to the conference finals last year, so they shouldn't catch anybody by surprise, but you know, they continue to get picked against, like you and I did. Yep. And then as the series started to play out, it became pretty evident that like the Lakers are doing everything they can just to hang in these games. Like the Wolves, when they weren't in the lead, it was because it felt like they were slipping, not necessarily because the Lakers looked good. Like, you know what I mean? So, you know, like you said, a lot of the conversation today is around like what the Lakers didn't do and where they go from here and everything like that. But, you know, in light of celebrating the Wolves, like this is a team that now all of a sudden, I still think the Warriors end up winning tomorrow and they end up moving on. That's not going to be an easy series because even though they like to play small, it's different with Draymond there than it is when you have Dorian Finney-Smith or Jared Vanderbilt, you know, in the middle. Like Draymond is one of the greatest defenders of all time. He's going to make Rudy's life hell. It's not going to be as easy, but you know,
5: he would do that regardless.
6: Yeah, exactly. Exactly. Yeah. Never mind coming off the game that he just had. That's even just, you know, more fuel to the fire. But you know, I really think like more than anything, Jimmy Butler is showing some signs of that injury being able to or holding him back a little bit. Mm-hmm. And with the length and the size and the athleticism that the Wolves have and all the different ways they can beat you, all the different scoring options they have with guys like, you know, Jay McDaniel stepping up as a scorer, Naz Reid can step up as a scorer, you know, Nikhil Alexander-Walker can knock down shots, Mike Conley can knock down big shots, and then obviously Randle played one of the best playoff series I've ever seen him play, and you know what you're going to get out of Anthony Edwards. It's just like, I'm starting to believe that they can go to the conference finals and beat the Warriors just because Steph still shoulders so much of the offensive load for Golden State. And if Jimmy's not at 100%, he's going to have to continue to do that. And with all the different bodies that they can throw at Steph and make his life difficult, the Warriors aren't going to come by easy offense. And the Wolves are a team that's been there before. Like, don't get me wrong, the Rockets are defending the Warriors with everything they have, but they have a lot of inexperienced guys who haven't been there before. And we're seeing that with Jalen Green and his struggles, and Fred's finally shooting it well. But, you know, their offense has not been consistent all year long anyway. And we've talked about that over and over again, where with the Wolves, you feel like they have more consistent sources of offense to go with the defense that will make life hell for the Warriors.
5: Yeah, and it's funny, you know, to talk about what the Wolves did in the last series. I think it was Steve Jones on Twitter that pointed out the difference between, both these teams made big trades this past year, but you see the difference between having, you know, the 3 or 4 or 5 month runway of that, because it was ugly, right? It was the beginning of the year when we were like, man, Julius Randle, man, I don't know what's going to happen. Maybe he's just played with the second unit. Maybe he can't fit with this team. Maybe they need to flip him again. And maybe those conversations come back up again. Things look bad in the second round. But you could tell which team had been together since September and which team had been together since February when you watched that series. And that is what works in the Wolves' favor. And I think that, you know, if it is the Warriors, another team that's really only been together since February, we could see something similar happen in that, in those margins and you just pull away and those spots and you're never really freaking out or you're never really, you know, losing your composure because you can remain calm and know that in those small spots where this team is still learning each other, we know each other, and that could work in Minnesota's favor. And it's really cool to see Anthony Edwards as being a playoff riser. Crazy to see. I don't know if you saw the graphic, but he has the top 4 scoring games in Timberwolves playoff history. I think it's 44, 2 games of 43, and a game of 42, or maybe a game of 41. And I'm putting you on the spot here. Do you know there's only one other Timberwolf to score 40 points in a playoff game? He's done it twice. You know what it is?
6: It can't be Kevin Garnett if you're asking me like that.
5: It's not KG. I'll give you one hint. You see him a lot when you watch NBA playoff basketball.
6: He's very
5: present in games you watch.
6: Sam Cassell.
5: There it is.
6: Damn,
5: there
6: man.
5: It is.
6: Okay. All right. 240, okay,
5: 240 Sam balls. Cassell. 240 balls for Hell Sam yeah. Cassell. So the 04 playoff run was the first time in playoff history the Timberwolves went to the conference finals, that was KG's MVP season. So it is cool to see some sustained success with the Timberwolves now. Franchise been around 37 years. We're in year 5 of Ant's career, and they've built something around them. Credit to them. People laughed at the Rudy Gobert trade. People laughed at the Julius Randle trade, and it's paying off, especially if they get back to the conference finals back-to-back years, which you and I aren't ruling out here. So it'll be definitely interesting to see how that goes. And before we go to the break, we said we weren't going to talk too much about eliminated teams, but pettiness. Mark Williams, how about the smiley face? The smiley face on just one emoji, smiley face on Twitter. Basically, as soon as the buzzer sounds on a night where the Lakers get out rebounded by 17 and they lose a game where the Timberwolves missed over 43 pointers. And then, of course, for good measure, he went on Instagram story, stopped by my biggest hater's funeral just to make sure, you know. So he posted that on the story as well. You know, the Lakers, we talked about it. LeBron, I think, was the tallest person that played more than 5 minutes for that game. Maxi Kleber played 5 minutes in that game. LeBron may be done, said he might retire, maybe not retire. We'll see. But J.J. Redick storming off from – it was a lot. A lot went wrong for this Lakers team. But I think, ultimately, they should feel okay moving forward. They're the Lakers. They have a clear path to get what they want. But I think it's a reminder that just because you're the Lakers, you ain't just going to win. You know what I mean? You got to go get it.
6: No, I mean, we should just play back the entire segment that we had on like Mark Williams last on the pod last week.
5: Yes.
6: How big of a difference that he could have made in this postseason, because like, you know, the seventh grader that is like, you know, probably getting shot up in his gymnasium for the first round pick that they got back from rescinding that trade can't exactly help them in the NBA playoffs right now. So couldn't have helped them last night either when they were still in the NBA playoffs. Yeah. But, you know, it's there's been a lot of just drastic talk about the Lakers today, but whether it's like Luka, whether it's LeBron, the future of the franchise, like we know that is inevitably how that was going to be covered more than the Wolves winning, which is why I'm glad that we gave the Wolves some shine. As far as like where the Lakers go from here, I mean, it was pretty self-explanatory. Rob Pelinka and JJ Redick had their exit interview with the media today. They need a lob catching, rim running, rim protector. They need more athleticism in defensive help on the wing. And I think the biggest takeaway, and so they say right now, is that the idea is to build around LeBron, Luka, and Austin Reeves. Now, like, I'm sitting on my couch last night, and I'm kind of giggling to myself because I'm like, you know what the Mavs could use? Another on-ball creator. You know what the Lakers could use? Another rim protector. And I'm like, would, like, Daniel Gafford for Austin Reeves work? Or would, like, Derek Lively for Austin Reeves work? And, like, this is obviously – I don't know how the salary matches up. I don't know anything like that. I was just kind of, like, giggling to myself about that last night where I'm like
5: – it makes sense.
6: Maybe they bark back up that tree. But, you know, Rob and Nico got to go grab a coffee in Dallas and talk that one over. But, you know, they obviously have a lot of areas where they need to improve. I thought Pelinka had a great quote today. He was like, after that midseason trade, trading a center for a point guard, even as generational as Luka is, like it felt like trying to build a plane in the sky. And I was like, that's a great analogy. Like you're trying to do this on the fly. This is a team that, you know, isn't perfectly built around like a typical Luka Doncic team, the way that, you know, he has played on teams in Dallas in the past. Him and LeBron and AR trying to figure it out together on the fly as three guys who are at their best when the ball is in their hands. It was never going to be pretty. You and I talked about that over and over and over again on here. You know, I mean, they ended up winning one more postseason game than the Mavs did. So I'm sure that there are some Mavs fans that were watching that with a big smile on their face. Pico Harrison was probably, you know, lighting up a cigar and had a nice glass of whiskey while he was watching the downfall of his rivals there. But, you know, it's going to be a busy offseason. Lakers are going to be at the forefront of it. We already talked about the Giannis stuff, the Kevin Durant stuff. It has been buzzing ever since the Suns were eliminated from the playoffs. So, you know, I'm expecting a lot of player movement. I'm expecting a lot of star players on the move. And I mean, LA is always going to be a destination. So I'm curious to see what they can pull off.
5: There you go right there. That last 3.5 minutes was our preview of our offseason preview. But when we come back from a break, we're back focused on the here and the now. Got two more series to talk through, or two more teams to talk through, I guess, actually, really. Yeah, two more series, two more teams to talk through. And then we'll wrap up here. So, let's get back across the country. You got the D White shirt on, so you know where we'll go next. I think what we just did is any Celtics fan's dream. We just talked about the Lakers being eliminated, and now we're going to talk about the Celtics advancing to the second round. Got their job done, 5 games, a little bit of a blip in game 3 down in Orlando, but I think we expected the Magic to fight back. Bright future, a lot of good talks about what the Magic can do, and I think we talked about that last week. There's a clear path for what they can do moving forward. But I think the series taught us a lot about the Celtics. That is probably the best test you could get defensively to start this postseason. Forced him to wake up early. Jason Tatum played through the wrist thing. Jaylen Brown playing through the knee thing. Jrue Holiday was unavailable due to the hamstring. And they still found a way. And it was somebody different every night. And that just shows the strength of what this Celtics team can do. Now we kind of widen it a little bit. And they're awaiting the winner of the Pistons and Knicks, two teams who have really shown their flaws in the first round. I know every matchup is so matchup dependent, but coming out of that first round series, I don't necessarily think it taught us anything about the Celtics, but how are we feeling about that title defense as they go into round two?
6: Jason Tatum's playing some of the best basketball I've ever seen him play. And there isn't a whole lot of talk about it. Like, this guy just had three straight 35 point games. That last game
5: versus Bird, right?
6: First player since Bird, first time he's done that in his career. And, you know, that last game really was like he was done with them. Like, he was like, all right, I'm all set with the Orlando Magic. Let's get him up out of here. Like, just the look in his eye and the shots that he was hitting and just everything felt so calculated. Like, that is the version of Jason Tatum that we have seen over and over and over again in the playoffs. And that is why he's only ever been eliminated in the first round of the playoffs once in his career. And it was the year that Jaylen Brown wasn't playing. Him and Jaylen, honestly, I was very impressed with the way that they played in that series. Like, that wasn't a great series for Derek White after the first game. It wasn't a huge Peyton Pritchard series after that first game. Like you said, Jrue Holiday missed time. You know, KP was, he couldn't hit water if he fell out of a boat from three for the first, whatever it was, couple games. And they finally started to knock some down. Even those mid-range shots that he usually hits, he couldn't get him to go. But it was Jaylen and Jason over and over and over again. And it just felt like that was a reminder that this is different than Celtics teams in the past where like you could just be physical and push them around and that's not what they like. They don't want to play tough. Like, that's how they got beat by the Warriors in the NBA Finals in 2022. And this is not that team anymore. Like, JB and JT have been there before. They've been battle tested. They've been through 100 some odd playoff games together, ups, downs, all that. And, you know, I know we're talking about the 7-2 Orlando Magic here, but that was also the number two defense in the NBA all season long. So, you know, I think as like we're watching the Knicks and Pistons go to battle here, I still think the Celts beat either of those teams in five games. I really do. Like, I think that both of those teams are, they don't match up great with what Boston is trying to do. In Orlando, like, in a weird way, actually matches up better. They're so good at taking away the three-point line. They're so good at closing out hard, funneling you into the middle of the paint. Like I said, playing physical, all of that. And like, the Pistons play physical. I think that would be another Magic type series. The Knicks are, you know, they kind of play physical. They're scrappy. They're a scrappy bunch. That's what they do. They play physical. They're a scrappy bunch, but you know, I really don't think that either of those teams will be able to take away the 3-point line the way that Orlando did. And that was, you know, the biggest difference in keeping that series close, where we've already seen, you know, Boston bomb away against the Knicks over and over and over again in the regular season. So, you know, I don't know if the result of that series has much of an indication on what happens moving forward, but you know, it's obviously going to be a physical series and a battle no matter who advances.
5: Yeah. For those of you listening, by the way, we did air quotes when we said that they play physical. In theory, the idea of the Knicks playing physical is kind of more than the actual product of them playing physical. They can match it a little bit, but they're not going to impose it. You know, we talked about the Jays. I think it just kind of speaks to growing up, right? Two guys who were drafted a year apart and they had the ups and downs and experienced a lot more success and a lot more tests and challenges than most young players would, right? Both guys go to conference finals in their rookie season, albeit in different roles, but that is very rare, especially for top three picks. And to have that under their belt by the time it was Jaylen's year three and Tatum's year two, you know, I think that, we've talked about this, we've written about this, we've talked about it on pods, whatever it is, I think because they experienced those heights so early, people expected them to get over the hump right then. And the fact that it took 7 whole years, like, people kind of held, like, what? Like, that's crazy, right? Like, so, but now we're getting to the point where, like, these guys are actually entering their prime years and they know how to win and they've done it before and they have the confidence and they're not shaken. And to hear Jason Tatum talk about, like, look, like, we're not defending our title. This is new. This is a new journey. Talk to Joe about it. We're not defending our title. This is new. This is a new journey.

0: different mouths to feed, so to speak, with, you know, and it's a gift and a curse where, like, it could be OG's night, it could be Cat's night, it's always going to be Jalen Brunson's night. But I think that sometimes you're going into it and not necessarily knowing where. I think that the Celtics, it's like the game kind of has a little more of a flow where you kind of figure it out as the game flows into it, where the Knicks, I kind of feels like they try to predetermine. And maybe that's just me. Maybe that's just my read on it. But that being said, it does instill a lot of confidence, and I expect it to be a good series, and I expect it to be a different kind of test for the Celtics. And if that leads to them getting past whoever it is and then facing the Cavs or the Pacers, should be a really good Eastern Conference Finals series. So really excited about that and very confident. I think everything we've said about this Celtics team from day one of the season has held true as it goes on. Now, one final side, the number one seed, Thunder. We talked about it. They've been waiting for a while. Got their work done early. Took them six days to sweep the Memphis Grizzlies. And in game three, they came back from 29 down. Second largest playoff comeback in NBA history. My fun little trivia now is that Shai Gilgeous-Alexander was a part of number one and number two, because number one was 31 points, 2019 LA Clippers. That being said, they are waiting either the LA Clippers or Denver Nuggets. It's going to be storylines abound regardless, because it's either the top two MVP finishers or Shai against his old team. What do we even say about Thunder? It's been so long since we watched him play. But, like, you know, it's just kind of methodical, kind of similar with the Cavs. Like, they get their work done so surgically that, like, it's kind of boring. Like people aren't paying attention to it. And it's like, you got to tune in to see what they're doing, because kind of like we talked about the take that Carlin had, like, the names aren't household, and it causes us to kind of sleep on how good they are, even down to their coach.
1: Yeah, I think, like, the Thunder are a forgotten team right now, because, like you said, they took care of business so quick. Took them 6 days, less than a week to sweep the Grizzlies. And now, you know, they've been sitting on the sidelines waiting for what feels like forever. And if this series goes to seven games, like you and I are predicting it does, you know, they're going to be waiting even into next week before they play their first game. So, you know, they're a team that they have not played a lot of competitive games in the last 2 months, really. Yeah. You know, they had some battles, like they were down by 30 and ended up winning in the first round. That last game ended up being closer than it really felt like. It was kind of like a fake comeback. But I'm not saying that, like, that's going to hurt them. I'm just saying that, like, from a media standpoint, like, there's a reason that nobody is talking about this team. And it's like, well, what are you supposed to talk about? They're blowing the doors off of everybody they play. So, you know, I still think that they are going to roll through whoever they play in the second round, like, whether that's Denver, whether that's Clippers. Like, I really think that the Thunder have been this good all year for a reason, and I'm going to continue to harp on the idea that, like, Shai did not even play that well in the first round, and it didn't matter because he didn't have to. And, you know, whether that's the Nuggets and Jokic they're going against, like, obviously pose a completely different threat than, like, Kawhi and James Harden do. But, you know, the Thunder, what makes them so unique is that they have matchups for everybody with the way that team is built, with, you know, length and athleticism on the wings, and with two bigs and Hartenstein and Chet, who can play off of each other. They can play individually, like, whatever it is, and they can score in so many different ways. It doesn't have to be Shai. I mean, it is Shai every night normally because the guy averages 34 points a game. But like, after that, like, you know, some nights it's J-Dub, some nights it's Chet, some nights I-Hart gets it going with that little push shot and just, you know, he's all day with that. But, like, the lobs at the rim, some nights it's Aaron Wiggins coming off the bench or Isaiah Joe shooting the lights out. Like, they have so many different ways to beat you and so many different ways to defend you that is their biggest strength, their versatility in their depth. In the playoffs, where you shorten up rotations and you really rely on the guys that you trust, like Mark Daigneault can really trust, like, nine different guys in that lineup. And that's where, to me, like, it doesn't matter who advances out of that Clippers and Nuggets series. And yes, like, you could say, you know, maybe Kawhi's playoff experience will prevail, or, like, Jokic's, you know, championship experience will prevail. But it's like, I really think the Thunder are just a better team through and through, and I expect them to move on because of it.
0: Yeah, that's kind of what I was thinking about. And even going into this round, I think you and I knew that Thunder series wasn't going past five games. And I think that we both felt that this Clipper series was going to go six or seven and likely go the distance. And maybe we'll sound silly if the Nuggets get the job done tonight. But whatever happens in that series, we knew that they were going to tire each other out. So you have this Thunder team who really didn't have to sweat in the first round anyway, and they've been resting since they got the job done in 6 days, which, again, as we talk right now, there are 5 days. They haven't played in 5 days, and it'll be another 2 or 3 days before they play again, assuming that series ends tonight. If it doesn't, again, even longer. And you're going to go against these two teams who have been going back and forth from

0: play to Denver, playing in the altitude and all of these things that go within that series, in a physical series where there's been, you know, some a little extracurricular happening as well, going down to play this well-oiled machine. And Shea is probably figuring some things out. Again, can play much better than he did, and he didn't even play poorly. He just didn't play up to his standard in the first round. So, you know, that being said, I guess to kind of tinker around and poke with it a little bit, it's going to be difficult for either one. But I'm thinking back to, you know, the gif of LeBron looking back to Kawhi coming in at the scores table back in the finals. Which one of those teams do you think the Thunder would least want to see? Because I think the Clippers present a unique set of challenges, but I don't necessarily know if they have the offensive firepower to keep up with what the Thunder do. And of course, the Nuggets have the best player in the world.
1: Yeah, that's so tough because, like, there's part of me that thinks that because the Clippers have, and yes, James Harden is like an up and down playoff performer, but he's still James Harden. But, like, because they have Harden and because they have Kawhi and, like, Zubac has been playing really well and Powell can score, like, that's, to me, that team feels like more of a threat. But then at the end of the day, like you said, the Nuggets have the best player in the world and game planning for him is an absolute nightmare. So, you know, I would probably lean that they would rather play the Nuggets, just because the Nuggets are, I mean, they have the lowest scoring bench. Oh, actually, outside of the Lakers, lowest scoring bench of any team that's left in the playoffs. You know, they haven't gotten any, outside of Russell Westbrook, any support from anybody outside of their starting five. And, you know, Jamal Murray has had his ups and downs. Like we saw in this last game, like he can be killer and go for 40 and, you know, do that. But he can also just like not really show up and give you 15 points and leave the Nuggets, you know, hoping for more because they need him to have those big games in order to move on. So, you know, I guess I'm kind of like contradicting myself there because like Jamal Murray is such a, you know, he takes big swings and he's such an X factor. But, you know, I think that Denver is just, they don't have the depth. They don't have like the offensive firepower. They don't have the defensive versatility to keep up with Oklahoma City in the way that they play, where the Clippers, like, you're going to get up and down James Harden games, but like with James Harden, with Kawhi, with Norm Powell, with Vika Zubac, like I feel like that poses a little bit more of a threat to the style of basketball the Thunder play. So I actually think they're kind of rooting for the Nuggets to get it done tonight, or maybe not tonight, but, you know, in seven games. But at the same time, like, I still don't really think it matters who advances out of that series because I don't think either of them are beating Oklahoma City.
0: Yeah, I think that's the biggest thing that, you know, coming into it, we were – Whatever side you took in that Clippers-Nuggets series, you were high. You were, like, really high on that team. And it's been such a weird series in that each team has had their own blowout. There have been some comebacks. There have been, you know, some furious finishes and all of those things that we've kind of seen through the cracks and starting to see some of these teams' flaws that, like, again, I guess Thunder aren't flawless. No team is flawless. But it's like, you know, like you said, like, are we really having this conversation? It is what it is. Like, I feel more confident about the other side of the bracket, whoever they meet in the Western Conference Finals. But again, if the Thunder can kind of get this kind of cruise and all this rest on their side, then it could be a pretty methodical way through the Western Conference. So we'll definitely see how that goes. As we wrap up here, you know how we usually wrap up with some shout outs. I don't really know where you want to go first or if you have anything, but I am going to say one real quick. Shout out to Gordy Herbert. New head coach of Canada basketball. And the reason I thought about this was because you said Jamal Murray had 43 in game five. And it's funny, I saw a tweet that was like, you know, we love Jamal Murray, but it was like, he's going to be the first player that's not going to get into the Hall of Fame because he doesn't bring it enough in the regular season. And I was like, that is crazy, but it is so funny to think about when you talk about Hall of Fame. I mean, talk about playoff risers, like playoff Jamal Murray is just on a completely different level. And I know the injuries and stuff like that had the impact on him. But when you said what you said about him, I was like, man, imagine if that version of Jamal Murray was out in France last summer. It would have been a way different story for Team Canada. Maybe Gordy Herbert brings that out of him, but he comes from coaching the German national team, and now he'll be back coaching his home country, and Shea and Nikhil, and a lot of guys come up the pipeline as well. Hopefully Zach Edey's back on the floor when the World Cup, I think, is next year or year after that. So that'll be cool.
1: Gordy Herbert is like the most hockey name I've ever heard for a basketball coach. Yeah. And I know that like that was a lot of like the jokes that were happening on Twitter at the time that the announcement was made. But yeah, I mean, man, Jamal Murray and Shea Gilgeous-Alexander, like if they could ever figure out how to play off of each other, that'll be a big day for Canada basketball. I don't know. they just looked so out of sync when they played last summer that like, yeah. I actually felt bad for Jamal because he also was still definitely dealing with an injury. And it was like, you know, you knew that he wanted to play so much better. You know, he's capable of playing so much better. And, you know, it's cool to see him like have those moments and get going in the playoffs because you have those flashbacks like him and Donovan Mitchell going toe to toe and everything like that in the postseason. And we know what he's capable of doing in the playoffs, like even hitting game winners against the Lakers last year when he didn't have it going the entire series and everything like that. So
0: is Shane Sharp in the mix next cycle too?
1: Yep. Yep. I mean, hey, we've been talking about it for a while now. Like Canada has the most players in the NBA outside of the United States now. And it just feels like that talent has not all came together at the same time, at the right time for Canada basketball. So I'm excited to see where they go from there.
0: Yeah, absolutely. Absolutely. So there it is right there. Shout out to Canada basketball and Gordie Herbert, new head coach. Again, popping back to coaches, home country, Jordy Fernandez no longer holding that post, focus on the Nets. Maybe we'll be talking about him being Giannis Antetokounmpo's next coach. We'll see. We'll have some offseason talk once that gets around. I don't know. I saw the Nets were the betting favorite for whoever is into that type of thing and whatever that means. So maybe there's a reason. Giannis and his family were in New York City today too. I don't know. Maybe they're there for the fight. I don't know.
1: Giannis is going to be like, there are going to be 25 NBA franchises that are calling the Bucks to land Giannis Antetokounmpo. And again, like the chatter is like so loud now that they've been eliminated that it's like hard not to talk about it here now. But like, you know, just like initial thoughts is really just like, how as a Bucks GM, do you convince yourself that trading Giannis is going to make your team better? And I know they have like no future assets right now. They have no young players. It's pretty bleak. Like, you know, you're not exactly going to be able to move pieces around to put more talented players around Giannis, but I really am like, it's going to be tough to convince yourself to trade this guy and sell the fan base on like, hey, this is what's best for the franchise when he's still playing at the level that he is. Maybe Giannis asks out and that's what, you know, kind of really gets this thing going. And it's like, all right, well, you know what? Hey, we didn't want to trade him. He wanted out. So now this is what we got in return. Be happy with what we got in return. Like maybe that's how it ends up going down. But I can't see them just voluntarily being like, yep, this is what we need to do. We need to trade a top three player in the world and, you know, get whatever assets we can and just hang tight, fan base. Like we'll be good again soon. You know what I mean?
0: Yeah. The one thing that's giving me pause with that though, I feel like they're going to get a call and be like, you'll give me what for him? And just be right. We'll take it. You,
1: right.
0: I mean, and you know, they can, if I'm John Horst, who just got an extension with the Bucks, anybody that calls me or whatever, I'm not answering and I'm sending them a picture back of Mikal Bridges and being like, you know how many picks he netted last? Give me all that and more. And that's where we start. But you know, and we'll talk about this when we get that, because you know we're focused on the playoffs right now. But the Raptors are gonna be mentioned. It's Masai Ujiri's music that this has been going on since draft night in 2013. So the summer of Giannis is just beginning. Summer of Kevin Durant has already begun. So we'll be definitely excited. And the draft lottery is not this Monday, but the Monday after that too. So we'll learn a lot more about what's gonna happen in the league this summer, as well as the WNBA preseason starts this weekend. So a lot of stuff to be excited about as a basketball fan in the basketball world. So keep it locked in with us here on NBA Sound System. 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Same handle on Instagram and on YouTube. For Kyle Irving, my name is Gil McGregor. Thanks for tuning in to us this week. We will catch you back here, same time, same place, next week.
2: This is NBA Sound System, and our question is, how did Las Vegas, Nevada become the basketball center of the universe each year in July?
3: Two teams in a gym in the summer, not exactly new, but the location made a difference. So much so that even USA Basketball recognized this was a pretty interesting area to locate.
2: The founder of Las Vegas Summer League is a true connector, known as the broker of happiness, Warren Legarry, an agent who specializes in representing NBA coaches. He seized upon the opportunity to build something that has grown into a full-fledged festival of hoops in the desert, starting in 2004 when Vegas Summer League was born. So why Las Vegas?
3: You know, looking back, we sometimes ask ourselves the same question. Clearly, we were drawn to here. I don't know if it was like Close Encounters of the Third Kind, where we just felt this mystic connection here. But somehow, when we were in the old days, I worked a lot of European basketball. And a lot of the players, in order to not avoid but not have to pay state taxes, would set up residence here since they were abroad for most of the year. So this became an easy place for them. Plus, the Running Rebels had set up the idea that this was a basketball city. And there were a lot of, you know, some high school tournaments going on because this was an easy place. They were just starting to build gyms. And we were doing what was essentially becoming the foreshadowing of the GERD camp, which has become a big deal with a lot of the NBA people that we do in August.
4: And so, you know, the GERG camp is an under-the-radar Las Vegas tradition for the tricks of the trade, a high-level individual skills camp by invitation led by Tim Gergrich, a player development guru who, among many NBA coaching stops, was also a longtime assistant for Tark at UNLV.
3: So my coaches kept killing me. Look, we're out here. We're tired of traveling all around the country. Can't we just centralize this and this would be a good place? You know, and I got kind of pushed into it, and I kind of thought, you know what, it'll make it easier for me to also connect with my clients and have a place that, you know, we can call our own. And so I pushed the NBA, you know, there was the story, was I was stalking David, true, and I finally was granted a, you know, sort of a, at the All-Star game in Los Angeles, a number of years, when Beyonce sang, that All-Star game, and he granted me an audience for 5 minutes. 20 minutes later, he directed me to Stu Jackson, and then eventually they gave us permission to do it here.
2: Now, these NBA Summer League games, featuring mostly rookies, second-year players, and undrafted free agents, can be seen live on ESPN and NBA TV for well over a week in what culminates with a full bracketed tournament and a championship game at the Thomas & Mack Center on the campus of UNLV. There have long been summer leagues for pros, but in Vegas, this is becoming something like South by Southwest for basketball with a dash of TED Talks and some Burning Man thrown in.
3: My life is summer league. I'm not in this business because of my initial overseas. So I literally had to go to every summer league to scout talent, to work, you know, to find the overseas teams and which places they were going. So one of the things that I was noticing, or at least hearing, was all the things they didn't like about those summer leagues, the things that didn't connect them, the things that they were missing. And it was like, oh, man, here we go again and stuff. And you could feel the flatness of it. There was just no connection to what they're doing. Other than you saw the games, and then after that, nothing. And I knew that people had curiosity. They want to get better. You could see people at night when they did get together, they talked basketball. They watched basketball all day. They talked it. So they're hungry. Hungry to get better at the game, hungry to learn new things. So one of the things I started listening to was what people didn't want. And so once we started, we avoided the things that crippled the other leagues. But at the same time, you could see they were hungry to learn stuff, and I want to learn stuff. So we did an enrichment program. It was the first thing that we ever did. And the target was the young executives and young coaches who aren't quite on the bench yet, but you're sort of shaping their world, their philosophy. And it started off modestly. Our first year was like 30 or 40 kids showed up, and you know, we got an interest, but we started introducing technologies. We started introducing, you know, motivational speakers about how they came through this. We brought in different segments just so that these kids would think outside of their own proverbial box and to look at it. One year we had Peter Guber come in and talk. I was floored by I still use some of the things he said. And this one year we had an enrichment program on leadership, and for our organizational leader, we had Jerry Colangelo. I'm still pinching myself. Jerry Colangelo is bigger than life to us. We had Arne Tellem on player leadership, and we had Kurt Goldsberry, who was like the rock star of analytics, talking about you know, analytic leadership, where the responsibility of giving coaches what they have to hear, as opposed to what you think they want to hear. So these are things that we keep adding, and people respond to it. And so we're encouraged to keep doing it because there's a hunger there for it.
2: How have you seen Las Vegas evolve over the past several years that we've seen Summer League and now USA Basketball here in such a strong presence?
3: Look, we're modest people. We don't want to take credit for too many things. Clearly, putting two teams in a gym in the summer, not exactly new, but the location made a difference. So much so that even USA Basketball recognized this was a pretty interesting area to locate, because they were talking about in Glendale, Arizona. But they realized this provides a harmonic convergence of all things basketball. So in a way, we foreshadowed the All-Star Game and USA Basketball, because they realized this is becoming the center of the basketball universe in the summertime. So those are the things that certainly were a byproduct of our trying to put a little gym in the sun here, extra outside, keep the air conditioning on for people, and give them something they were looking for, terrific basketball.
2: This is NBA Sound System, and as we look at how Las Vegas has become the center of the basketball universe each year in July, we think about the influence of USA Basketball. Jerry Colangelo, a legendary figure in pro sports, has been dedicated to making sure that USA Basketball is the gold standard in international competitions. He was part of the decision to make Vegas the home of training camp for the U.S. men's national team competing in the Olympics.
5: Las Vegas represents a location during the summer that players are willing and happy to come to because of all the opportunities here. And so we kind of selected it back in 05 as a future home for USA Basketball, and it's worked out extremely well. It's actually the basketball capital of the country during July with AAU basketball, with the Summer League, with USA Basketball. Anyone in basketball is usually here, you know, looking at hoops, and it doesn't get much better than that.
2: Las Vegas, like New Orleans, is a city that's its own thing, and it's always evolving. Vegas used to be more like this. Now it's become a bit more like this, with some day drinking out by a pool. They used to lure folks to Vegas with perks like Lost Leader prime rib buffets. Now bartering access and creating exclusivity is a big part of a game that is diversified into a sprawling nightclub scene, as not just EDM, but all kinds of genres are represented, with major artists setting up residencies. Why tour when they can and will come to you? And when they do, chilled malls with Starbucks at airport prices fill the gaps between the casino hotels, where rewards cards track your gaming preferences, with the rewards typically representing quicker access to the buffets and taxi lines. Yet, if you walk out along the strip, you're soon face to face with characters that pretty much only pop up in Times Square. It's just that these minions and Elmos are doing work fully costumed in 110-degree heat. You get the feeling it's the America that people on the other side of the globe imagine America must be, and so they flock to Las Vegas. But vacationers are not exactly who you'll find at the Thomas & Mack Center during NBA Summer League. In the business of basketball, this is a work trip where everyone is looking for that competitive edge.
3: You got to get smarter. That's our business. The teams that are doing well, yes, luck is a part of this. It's usually because they're smarter, because they've utilized tools. They may be available to other people, but they've learned how to use them better. We also have a cap study going on here. Cap is going to be probably as big, if not the biggest weapon in the upcoming years, with the kind of money that's going around. Teams that don't know how to manage their cap and project it out over a number of years, or teams that are going to back themselves into corners.
2: Warren Legarry's sheer force of personality is one of the keys to the true sense of community built at Summer League. Both he and Albert Hall are nonstop on the go during games running the show. But the influence in shaping a deeper conversation has expanded to lecture rooms on campus, as industry professionals from various sports business disciplines are now taking part in a full slate of seminars as part of the Sports Business Classroom program running concurrently with Summer League. Noted NBA cap expert Larry Kuhn takes part in organizing this learning experience, deep diving into the finer points of basketball business.
6: The Summer League is all about opportunity. Obviously, opportunity for the players, because they're getting a chance to be seen and coached. But it goes way beyond that. It goes to the referees who are getting a chance, to coaches, to new rules, to new equipment that they're trying out. And this is just another branch of that. This is making the game better through making the people in the game better, and the front offices are the target of this. So we have different tracks. We have different majors. We have the salary cap, so the business of basketball. We have broadcast. We have social and branding, which is a huge market. And, of course, the nitty-gritty of basketball, we have scouting, video, and analytics.
7: So when it comes to the salary cap or the collective bargaining agreement, what can you teach a student in a seminar setting?
6: You can give them a lot, but the main thing I want to give them is a feel for the spirit of that agreement, how it really impacts the league. The league is the game of basketball first and foremost, but after that, it's a sport. It's a competition between 30 franchises. People out there are fans of a team, and they want to know what that team can do to get better. Can they make this trade? Can they make this deal? And these are the rules of that game.
2: His extremely detailed work on the topic can be found online at cbafaq.com. And when you go there and see the extent to which everything is covered, you might wonder this.
7: What's your background and how did you get into something so specific but now so important centered around the NBA?
6: Yeah, that's an odd story. I'm actually a computer scientist. And I have no legal training. I have no basketball background. In fact, I like to say I have too much respect for the sport to denigrate it by touching a basketball myself. But I have a love for the game, a love for the sport. I grew up in L.A. Looking at guys like Jerry West, who, after being a player and then a coach, went into the front office. And it's kind of, okay, your idol's doing this now. What's he going to do? And he had such success, and you want to see what happens with him. I grew up listening to the Lakers. My dad came over in 1960 when the Lakers did, and that was the constant background of my life. I like to say I learned the game listening to Chick Hearn. And it was just natural for me, with my curiosity, with everything that I like to read, to figure out, okay, well, what do teams do here? What are they able to do? And I was frustrated. I wasn't finding the answers. And after being frustrated, after looking around, after not seeing anything, I decided I would become the guy to figure this out and get it down on paper.
2: Leaving Las Vegas is often bittersweet. It's time to go home. But it sure was fun being there to share the stories behind the history of NBA Summer League in Las Vegas. That's all for this time. 1, 2, 3, Larry Kuhn. Thanks for being part of NBA Sound System.

0: Let's not waste any more time as we bring in the NBA's premier yes man, longtime NBA broadcaster, Marv Albert.
1: I can go about a half hour on this, but I will spare you. When I was growing up in Brooklyn, New York, we'd play a lot of schoolyard basketball, a lot of three-on-three, and a friend of mine would always do the play-by-play. There's always a kid who does play-by-play. And for whatever reason, when someone would score, he would go, yes. There was a official in the NBA by the name of Sid Borgia, who happens to be the father of Joe Borgia, now the supervisor of officials, who would use that phrase during games when a guy would score and would be fouled. He'd go, yes, and it counts. So this is where my friend got it. I, being very shy at the time, would not do play-by-play in the schoolyard. I would just look for screens and hopefully sometimes would hit jump shots. But when I got into the broadcasting area in the NBA when I was originally with the Knicks, I can recall the first time I used it. It was a Dick Barnett fallaway jump shot in the playoffs. We'd kick his legs back, and I went, yes. And for some reason, it just happened to catch on. Fans started repeating it to me. Players would repeat it to me. And I kind of incorporated it into the vernacular. So it has to be a certain kind of shot, though. But that's the story of the yes terminology.
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3: Welcome into another edition of NBA Sound System. I guess we could call this the conference semifinals edition. We have one series set up. Today is Thursday, May 1st, but by the time you hear this, maybe some series are lined up. Gil McGregor here, as always, with my guy, Kyle Irving. K.I., what's up, man? How are we feeling now that we're, I guess, maybe a quarter of our way through the playoffs?
4: Feeling good. Yeah, we got two more playoff games tonight. Like you said, recording this on Thursday, so we have Game 6 of Knicks-Pistons and Game 6 of Nuggets-Clippers. Two games that I really feel like could end up going the distance, both of these series. I mean, the Pistons have let a couple get away from them in this series. They very much could be ahead in this series, and that Clippers-Nuggets series has been up and down. You know, Denver's had some moments where they've looked really good. The Clippers have had some moments where they've looked really good, and it really feels like, you know, home court's going to prevail tonight and get them to a seventh game. So I'm looking forward to watching both of those, looking forward to breaking down what we already know from the playoffs after a

0: couple teams have been eliminated, and, you know, let's get to it.
1: Yeah, what we don't know is what's going to happen in those series, as well as Warriors, Rockets, which, again, by the time you hear this, it might be done, or there might be game sevens that we're getting prepared for. But what we do know is that Cleveland and Indiana will meet in the second round. The Pacers got by the Bucks in five games. The Cavaliers had an historic sweep over the Miami Heat, beat them by 55 in game four. Also know that the Lakers have been eliminated by the Minnesota Timberwolves in five games, and the Celtics got the job done. The title defense continues. They got past the Magic in five games, and of course the Thunder with the sweep over the Memphis Grizzlies. They didn't sweep themselves. They swept the Memphis Grizzlies, but that wasn't much of a surprise after they won game one by 51 points. Before we talk about those series, do want to say get well soon, Damian Lillard. Tore his Achilles tendon in that Bucks-Pacers series, which finished on a really, really wild note, which I'm sure we'll talk about in a second. But that's tough for the Bucks, tough for Dame. Hate to see it. You could tell as soon as he went down, he knew. He grabbed at his heel, looked around, didn't even try to get up, needed help off the floor. He'll be 35 in July, and we won't see him on the court again for another year, probably. So a lot of questions in Milwaukee. What's going to happen with Giannis? That's something we'll definitely talk about as the offseason goes on. That being said, Pacers got the job done, and now they face the Cavaliers in the second round. What do we think about this series? Last week, you and I both said that the Pacers could give them a run for their money. Now it's time for them to show and prove.
0: Yeah, absolutely. Like, I really think that the Pacers are just better than most people even realize. Mm-hmm. You know, this is a team that they beat up on an injured Bucks team, like you said. That team was, you know, they were pretty short on talent as it is. But, you know, Indiana, their talent prevailed. Like, they just have a lot of guys who can score. They have a lot of guys who can defend. They play at a fast pace. And I think that can make the Cavs a little bit uncomfortable. And Cleveland is also dealing with an injury to Darius Garland, who at the time of recording did not practice in full today. You know, he's still not going through contact practice with a toe injury. You know, Tyler Harrow suggested that they were better without – or no, sorry, it was Kyle Anderson.
1: Yeah.
0: Slow-mo. Slow-mo, you know, him and Tyler Harrow were doing so much talking back and forth that I forgot who was talking shit about
1: who. A lot
0: of
1: talking for a team that got swept by 122 points over the series.
0: Yeah, they were. I'm sure the Heat felt like they have a little bit of a sense of entitlement after the playoff runs they've had in years past with nothing to show for it. But, you know, I'm not going to sit here and say the Cavs are a better team without Darius Garland on the court. And I'm going to, you know, make a bold take here and say that it would be a pretty big deal if he is not ready to go for the start of the series. Yeah. As awesome as Ty Jerome has been, and we talked about him on the pod last week too. About
1: Sam Merrill.
0: You know, how great he's been. Yeah, Sam Merrill's going to have to step up. I mean, different guys are going to have to step up. But, you know, if the Cavs don't have Darius Garland right from the go, that's an opportunity and an open door for the Pacers to take an early series lead here. And with the way that Halliburton's playing, with the way that Pascal Siakam's playing, Miles Turner, seems like he always steps up. Andrew Nembhard is someone that has stepped up in the playoffs. You know, Benedict Mathurin and Aaron Nesmith, like, they just have guys that go out there, run around with their heads cut off. They try and create havoc, you know, create chaos. They're a tough team to stop offensively. And, you know, we're talking a lot about the Pacers. Obviously, the Cavs, I mean, what they just did to the Heat in the first round was a complete dismantling. They looked as good as advertised all season. They've been one of the best offenses in the NBA all season. Donovan Mitchell continues to be a monster playoff performer. So, you know, I don't know if I'm going to go as far as saying the Pacers win this series. I just think that it's one that, you know, really could go six or seven games, despite what Cleveland just did to Miami in the first round.
1: Yeah, and you talked about Cleveland. We haven't gotten talked about a lot. And understand that series was a bit of a snooze fest, given the fact they won game three by 37 and then game four by 55. I keep saying number five because 55 is a
0: largest,
1: lot.
0: Largest point differential in playoff sweep in NBA history.
1: Crazy. The one before, which we talked about.
0: It was the Hornets one that you were a part of.
1: Oh, yeah, that game. Yeah, the game. And then the series, the sweep was the Raptors-Nets.
0: Oh, right. Yeah. Raptors-Nets. Yeah, you're right.
1: Yeah, but again, funny. These series are just – they're forgotten about because they're just so lopsided and one-sided. But that's how it was. And I think that it caused a lot of people to tune out from what Cleveland was doing. What's interesting, and shout-out to a friend of the program, Steph Noe, he said that the Pacers gave the Cavaliers trouble this year. And there's more than what meets the eye. The Pacers won the season series 3-1, but two of those games were the last week of the season. So throw those out. That being said, the Pacers do present a problem for a team like the Cavs to do that two big lineup, right? And the two big lineup is a little more traditional, a little more old school, and the Pacers just get up and down the floor. So if they are making life difficult for them, it might force the Cavaliers to adjust. And before we move forward and anything else, I know I shouted out Dame and get well soon to him. We got to talk about how that series ended. The Bucks were up 7 points with 40 seconds left in overtime and lost 40 seconds later. Not in double overtime, not in triple overtime. They were losing 8-0 run by the Pacers in the next 39 seconds to win that series. And then there was a whole thing with Tyrese Halliburton's pops and Giannis, and Halliburton's pops not going to be in any of these games for the foreseeable future. But talk about a wild ending. Like, you could, you pick the dad thing, the Benedict Mathurin and Giannis thing. That was probably the wildest, what, 10 minutes that we've seen in these playoffs.
0: Well, you know, I'm sitting there and there's like a minute and a half to go and it's an 8-point game and it's on NBA TV and they completely overbooked the slate. And I'm like, come
1: on. Caesar on HLR headline news right now.
0: Yeah, I'd never even heard of HLN in my life. Like, I saw on Twitter, somebody was like, you can catch the C's over on HLN. I'm on YouTube TV, like, search for it. I'm like, where is this? I do not have this channel. Yeah, I'm watching the game on my – I'm streaming it on my phone because we got the addition of League Pass with no blackouts. And, you know, I'm like, can we wrap this up? This game is over. And then all of a sudden, I'm like, oh, wait.
1: Oh, yeah.
0: Oh, wait. And you texted me, and you're like, oh, my God, Gary Trent Jr. And I responded back, and I was like, oh, my God, Gary Trent Jr., as the ball just got – and I felt bad for GTJ. Like, you know, the ball went straight through his legs. He was the reason they were even in that game in the first place. Yep. But then, you know, they're swinging the camera around, and Giannis is in somebody's face no matter where the camera goes. And now Tyrese Halliburton's dad is banned from the gym AAU style. Like, it's the NBA playoffs, and he can't even go watch his son play in person because he's on the court stepping to, like, one of the best players in the world. It's just like those two teams do not like each other. I don't remember the exact stat. It was something like they've played each other like 18 times in the last 3 years or something like that between two playoff series. They play each other four times a year being in the same division. They play each other in the in-season tournament.
1: Yep.
0: Like, so there's a lot of bad blood there, and it's authentic. And like, that's the type of stuff that we've wanted to see from the NBA. And I think that, like, you know, fans in general are pretty satisfied with like that aspect of the playoffs so far, the physicality, the drama, the, you know what I mean? But you know, that was just such a ridiculous ending. And for that to be like what could potentially be Giannis's last game in a Bucks jersey. I don't know if you also saw like the memes on Twitter and stuff of like he was like giving an applause to like, the road crowd as he was leaving. Everyone's like, this guy's mind is in a million different places at once. But you know, like for that to potentially be the last game that Giannis plays in a Bucks uniform, I don't know. I mean, again, we'll probably talk about that more in the offseason. This is more focused on what's still going on in the playoffs, but you know, it's still just proof that the Pacers are a tough team. They're a tough team to beat. Even when their backs are against the wall, they play hard. They keep fighting all the way to the final buzzer.
1: No quit.
0: You know, Tyrese Halliburton's playing at an extremely high level right now. And I'm excited for that series. I'm looking at it right now. 7.5-point favorites the Cavs are in game one. That's a lot bigger than I would have expected for two teams that I feel like pretty evenly matched. But we're about to find out what the Cavs are really made of if we haven't already this season.
1: Yeah. Cavs on a mission. Donovan Mitchell definitely on a mission. I can see Scott. Not like I know him personally, but like it's a different look in his eye. I think he hears some of the noise, and he has had a ceiling in the playoffs. So him trying to make the conference finals, I think for the first time in his career, would be huge for him and the Cavaliers. Now, swinging it all the way to the West Coast or swinging it to the Midwest, keeping it in the Midwest, I don't know. Minnesota, Timberwolves in five. They said Lakers in five. I said Lakers in six. You said Lakers in seven. Wolves in five. Anthony Edwards said Wolves in five as he let everybody know during his stroll through downtown LA and earned the right to do that, even though it was Rudy Gobert that got the job done for the Timberwolves. And you talk about offseason talk, Lakers, big hole in the front court that they will need to address. But before we talk about that, let's talk about the Timberwolves, man. Like, you and I were texting back and forth the other day just about how solid and how good they are and the Julius Randle trade. And Anthony Edwards has now, in the past 13 months, eliminated Devin Booker, Kevin Durant, Nikola Jokic, LeBron James, and Luka Doncic in the NBA playoffs. And he could see Steph Curry and Draymond Green, or he could see Jalen Green and Fred VanVleet. So that being said, Timberwolves, what can we say about them?
0: That was the most dominant I've ever seen Rudy Gobert play in my entire life. Like, that was
1: FIBA. That's not even FIBA Rudy.
0: No, that's not even FIBA Rudy. That was like, you know, even Shaq is giving him praises at halftime. That's when you know. And like, they were laughing about it, but that's when you know. Like, he was like, I can't believe I'm saying this. Rudy Gobert is dominating this game. And dominating was an understatement. And granted, you know, like, Jared Vanderbilt is doing everything he can down there. Dorian Finney-Smith is doing everything he can down there. But they just had no bigs, and Rudy was eating. It felt like he dunked every single ball that he touched. He grabbed 24 rebounds, had 27 points. You know, just a complete wire-to-wire dominating fashion, you know, by the Timberwolves. It felt like, you know, they were the better team. J.J. Redick even said it himself in the post-game interview. Like, he was like, it kills me to say it, but, you know, it feels like we lost to the better team. And, you know, you and I, like, we talked about it a little bit last week. It's like the Lakers went into this series as favorites, but they clearly had some holes on the roster. The Wolves are just a deeper team. They made it to the conference finals last year, so they shouldn't catch anybody by surprise. But, you know, they continue to get picked against, like you and I did. Yep. And then as the series started to play out, it became pretty evident that, like, the Lakers are doing everything they can just to hang in these games. Like, the Wolves, when they weren't in the lead, it was because it felt like they were slipping, not necessarily because the Lakers looked good. Like, you know what I mean? So, you know, like you said, a lot of the conversation today is around, like, what the Lakers didn't do and where they go from here and everything like that. But, you know, in light of celebrating the Wolves, like, this is a team that now all of a sudden, I still think the Warriors end up winning tomorrow and they end up moving on. That's not going to be an easy series because even though they like to play small, it's different with Draymond there than it is when you have Dorian Finney-Smith or Jared Vanderbilt, you know, in the middle. Like, Draymond is one of the greatest defenders of all time. He's going to make Rudy's life hell. It's not going to be as easy, but, you know,
1: he would have done that regardless.
0: Yeah, exactly. Exactly. Yeah, never mind coming off the game that he just had. That's even just, you know, more fuel to the fire. But, you know, I really think, like, more than anything, Jimmy Butler is showing some signs of that injury being able to or holding him back a little bit. Mm-hmm. And with the length and the size and the athleticism that the Wolves have, and all the different ways they can beat you, all the different scoring options they have with guys like, you know, Jay McDaniel stepping up as a scorer, Nasri can step up as a scorer, you know, Nikhil Alexander-Walker can knock down shots, Mike Conley can knock down big shots, and then obviously Randle played one of the best playoff series I've ever seen him play, and you know what you're going to get out of Anthony Edwards. It's just like, I'm starting to believe that they can go to the conference finals and beat the Warriors just because Steph still shoulders so much of the offensive mm-hmm. load for Golden State, and if Jimmy's not at 100%, he's going to have to continue to do that. And with all the different bodies that they can throw at Steph and make his life difficult, the Warriors aren't going to come by easy offense. And the Wolves are a team that's been there before. Like, don't get me wrong, the Rockets are defending the Warriors with everything they have, but they have a lot of inexperienced guys who haven't been there before. And we're seeing that with Jalen Green and his struggles, and Fred's finally shooting it well. But, you know, their offense has not been consistent all year long anyway. And we've talked about that over and over again, where with the Wolves, you feel like they have more consistent sources of offense to go with the defense that will make life hell for the Warriors.
1: Yeah, and it's funny, you know, to talk about what the Wolves did in the last series. I think it was Steve Jones on Twitter that pointed out the difference between, yeah, both these teams made big trades this past year, but you see the difference between having, you know, the 3 or 4 or 5 month runway of that, because it was ugly, right? It was the beginning of the year when we were like, man, Julius Randle, man, I don't know what's going to happen. Maybe he's just played with the second unit. Maybe he can't fit with this team. Maybe they need to flip him again. And maybe those conversations come back up again. Things look bad in the second round. But you could tell which team had been together since September and which team had been together since February when you watched that series. And that is what works in the Wolves' favor. And I think that, you know, if it is the Warriors, another team that's really only been together since February, we could see something similar happen in that, in those margins, and you just pull away in those spots and you're never really freaking out or you're never really, you know, losing your composure because you can remain calm and know that in those small spots where this team is still learning each other, we know each other, and that could work in Minnesota's favor. And it's really cool to see Anthony Edwards as being a playoff riser. Crazy to see. I don't know if you saw the graphic, but he has the top 4 scoring games in Timberwolves playoff history. I think it's 44, 2 games of 43, and a game of 42, or maybe a game of 41. And I'm putting you on the spot here. Do you know there's only one other Timberwolf to score 40 points in a playoff game? He's done it twice. You know what it is?
0: It can't be Kevin Garnett if you're asking me like that.
1: It's not KG. I'll give you one hint. You see him a lot when you watch NBA playoff basketball.
0: He's very
1: present in games you watch.
0: Sam Cassell.
1: There it is. Damn, there man. It is.
0: Okay. All right.
1: 240,
0: okay,
1: 240 Sam balls. Cassell. 240 balls for Hell Sam yeah. Cassell. So the 04 playoff run was the first time in playoff history the Timberwolves went to the conference finals. That was KG's MVP season. So it is cool to see some sustained success with the Timberwolves now. Franchise been around 37 years. We're in year 5 of Ant's career, and they've built something around them. Credit to them. People laughed at the Rudy Gobert trade. People laughed at the Julius Randle trade, and it's paying off, especially if they get back to the conference finals back-to-back years, which you and I aren't ruling out here. So it'll be definitely interesting to see how that goes. And before we go to the break, we said we weren't going to talk too much about eliminated teams, but pettiness. Mark Williams, how about the smiley face on just one emoji, smiley face on Twitter. Basically, as soon as the buzzer sounds on a night where the Lakers get out rebounded by 17 and they lose a game where the Timberwolves missed over 43 pointers. And then, of course, for good measure, he went on Instagram story, stopped by my biggest hater's funeral just to make sure, you know. So he posted that on the story as well. You know, the Lakers, we talked about it. LeBron, I think, was the tallest person that played more than 5 minutes for that game. Maxi Kleber played 5 minutes in that game. LeBron may be done, said he might retire, maybe not retire. We'll see. But JJ Redick storming off from – it was a lot. A lot went wrong for this Lakers team. But I think ultimately they should feel okay moving forward. They're the Lakers. They have a clear path to get what they want. But I think it's a reminder that just because you're the Lakers, you ain't just going to win. You know what I mean? You got to go get it.
0: No, I mean, we should just play back the entire segment that we had on like Mark Williams last on the pod last week.
1: Yes. Yeah,
0: how
1: yeah,
0: big of
1: yeah,
0: a difference that he could have made in this postseason, because like, you know, the seventh grader that is like, you know, probably getting shot up in his gymnasium for the first round pick that they got back from rescinding that trade can't exactly help them in the NBA playoffs right now. So couldn't have helped them last night either when they were still in the NBA playoffs. Yeah. But, you know, it's there's been a lot of just drastic talk about the Lakers today, but whether it's like Luka, whether it's LeBron, the future of the franchise, like we know that is inevitably how that was going to be covered more than the Wolves winning, which is why I'm glad that we gave the Wolves some shine.
1: Yeah.
0: As far as like where the Lakers go from here, I mean, it was pretty self-explanatory. Rob Pelinka and JJ Redick had their exit interview with the media today. They need a lob catching, rim running, rim protector. They need more athleticism in defensive help on the wing. And I think the biggest takeaway, and so they say right now, is that the idea is to build around LeBron, Luka, and Austin Reeves. Now, like, I'm sitting on my couch last night, and I'm kind of giggling to myself because I'm like, you know what the Mavs could use? Another on-ball creator. You know what the Lakers could use? Another rim protector. And I'm like, would, like, Daniel Gafford for Austin Reeves work? Or would, like, Derek Lively for Austin Reeves work? And, like, this is obviously – I don't know how the salary matches up. I don't know anything like that. I was just kind of, like, giggling to myself about that last night where I'm like
1: – it makes sense.
0: Maybe they bark back up that tree. But, you know, Rob and Nico got to go grab a coffee in Dallas and talk that one over. But, you know, they obviously have a lot of areas where they need to improve. I thought Pelinka had a great quote today. He was like, after that midseason trade, trading a center for a point guard, even as generational as Luka is, like it felt like trying to build a plane in the sky. And I was like, that's a great analogy. Like you're trying to do this on the fly. This is a team that, you know, isn't perfectly built around like a typical Luka Doncic team, the way that, you know, he has played on teams in Dallas in the past. Him and LeBron and AR trying to figure it out together on the fly as three guys who are at their best when the ball is in their hands. It was never going to be pretty. You and I talked about that over and over and over again on here. You know, I mean, they ended up winning one more postseason game than the Mavs did. So I'm sure that there are some Mavs fans that were watching that with a big smile on their face. Pico Harrison was probably, you know, lighting up a cigar and had a nice glass of whiskey while he was watching the downfall of his rivals there. But, you know, it's going to be a busy offseason. Lakers are going to be at the forefront of it. We already talked about the Giannis stuff, the Kevin Durant stuff. It has been buzzing ever since the Suns were eliminated from the playoffs. So, you know, I'm expecting a lot of player movement. I'm expecting a lot of star players on the move. And I mean, LA is always going to be a destination. So I'm curious to see what they can pull off.
1: There you go right there. That last 3.5 minutes was our preview of our offseason preview. But when we come back from a break, we're back focused on the here and the now. Got two more series to talk through, or two more teams to talk through, I guess, actually, really. Yeah, two more series, two more teams to talk through, and then we'll wrap up here. So let's get back across the country. You got the D White shirt on, so you know where we'll go next. I think what we just did is any Celtics fans' dream. We just talked about the Lakers being eliminated, and now we're going to talk about the Celtics advancing to the second round. Got their job done, 5 games, a little bit of a blip in game 3 down in Orlando, but I think we expected the Magic to fight back. Bright future, a lot of good talks about what the Magic can do, and I think we talked about that last week. There's a clear path for what they can do moving forward. But I think the series taught us a lot about the Celtics. That is probably the best test you could get defensively to start this postseason. Forced him to wake up early. Jason Tatum played through the wrist thing. Jaylen Brown playing through the knee thing. Jrue Holiday was unavailable due to the hamstring, and they still found a way. And it was somebody different every night, and that just shows the strength of what this Celtics team can do. Now we kind of widen it a little bit, and they're awaiting the winner of the Pistons and Knicks, two teams who have really shown their flaws in the first round. I know every matchup is so matchup dependent, but coming out of that first round series, I don't necessarily think it taught us anything about the Celtics, but how are we feeling about that title defense as they go into round 2?
0: Jason Tatum's playing some of the best basketball I've ever seen him play. And there isn't a whole lot of talk about it. Like, this guy just had three straight 35-point games. That last game
1: first
0: was really
1: – Bird, right?
0: Yeah, first player since Bird. First time he's done that in his career. And, you know, that last game really was like a – he was done with them. Like, he was like, all right, I'm all set with the Orlando Magic. Let's get him up out of here. Like, just the look in his eye and the shots that he was hitting and just everything felt so calculated. Like, that is – the version of Jason Tatum that we have seen over and over and over again in the playoffs. And that is why he's only ever been eliminated in the first round of the playoffs once in his career. And it was the year that Jaylen Brown wasn't playing. You know, him and Jaylen, honestly, I was very impressed with the way that they played in that series. Like, that wasn't a great series for Derek White after the first game. It wasn't a huge Peyton Pritchard series after that first game. Like you said, Jrue Holiday missed time. You know, KP was, he couldn't hit water if he fell out of a boat from three for the first, whatever it was, couple games, and they finally started to knock some down. Even those mid-range shots that he usually hits, he couldn't get him to go, but it was Jaylen and Jason over and over and over again. It just felt like that was a reminder that this is different than Celtics teams in the past, where like you could just be physical and push them around, and that's not what they like. They don't want to play tough. Like, that's how they got beat by the Warriors in the NBA Finals in 2022. And this is not that team anymore. Like, JB and JT have been there before. They've been battle-tested. They've been through 100-some-odd playoff games together, ups, downs, all that. And, you know, I know we're talking about the 7-seed Orlando Magic here, but that was also the number two defense in the NBA all season long. So, you know, I think as, like, we're watching the Knicks and Pistons go to battle here, I still think the Celts beat either of those teams in five games. I really do. Like, I think that both of those teams are – they don't match up great with what Boston is trying to do. In Orlando, like, in a weird way, actually matches up better. They're so good at taking away the three-point line. They're so good at closing out hard, funneling you into the middle of the paint. Like I said, playing physical, all of that. And, like, the Pistons play physical. I think that would be another Magic-type series. The Knicks are, you know, they kind of play physical. They're scrappy. They're a scrappy bunch. Yeah, that's what they do. They play physical. They're a scrappy bunch. But, you know, I really don't think that either of those teams we'll be able to take away the three-point line the way that Orlando did. And that was, you know, the biggest difference in keeping that series close, where we've already seen, you know, Boston bomb away against the Knicks over and over and over again in the regular season. So, you know, I don't know if the result of that series has much of an indication on what happens moving forward, but, you know, it's obviously going to be a physical series and a battle no matter who advances.
1: Yeah, for those of you listening, by the way, we did air quotes when we said that they play physical. In theory, the idea of the Knicks playing physical is kind of more than the actual product of them playing physical. They can match it a little bit, but they're not going to impose it. You know, when we talked about the Jays, I think it just kind of speaks to growing up, right? Two guys who were drafted a year apart, and they had the ups and downs and experienced a lot more success and a lot more tests and challenges than most young players would, right? Both guys go to conference finals in their rookie season, albeit in different roles, but that is very rare, especially for top three picks. And to have that under their belt by the time it was Jaylen's year three and Tatum's year two, you know, I think that we've written about this, we've talked about it on pods, whatever it is, I think because they experienced those heights so early, people expected them to get over the hump right then. And the fact that it took 7 whole years, like, people kind of held, like, what? Like, that's crazy, right? Like, so, but now we're getting to the point where, like, these guys are actually entering their prime years and they know how to win and they've done it before and they have the confidence and they're not shaken. And to hear Jason Tatum talk about, like, look, like, we're not defending our title. This is new. This is a new journey. Talk to Joe about it. What we did last year has nothing to do with what we're trying to do this year. And obviously you take those experiences with you, but the fact that they have that mentality and mindset tells me everything that we need to know. I had a year where up and down year where guys were in and out of line, 161 games. And, you know, thinking about that and what that means for this upcoming series against the Knicks or the Pistons, whoever it is, you know, I think that those are two teams. In a way, the Pistons, I think, kind of funny enough, kind of know who they are a little more than the Knicks do, just because there has been so much change there. And, like, there are so many different mouths to feed, so to speak, with, you know, and it's a gift and a curse where, like, it could be OG's night, it could be Cat's night, it's always going to be Jalen Brunson's night. But I think that sometimes you're going into it and not necessarily knowing, where I think that the Celtics, it's like the game kind of has a little more of a flow where you kind of figure it out as the game flows into it, where the Knicks, I kind of feels like they try to predetermine. And maybe that's just me. Maybe that's just my read on it. But that being said, it does instill a lot of confidence, and I expect it to be a good series, and I expect it to be a different kind of test for the Celtics. And if that leads to them getting past whoever it is and then facing the Cavs or the Pacers should be a really good Eastern Conference Finals series. So really excited about that and very confident. I think everything we've said about this Celtics team from day one of the season has held true as it goes on. Now, one final side, the number one seed, Thunder. We talked about it. They've been waiting for a while, got their work done early. Took them six days to sweep the Memphis Grizzlies. And in game three, they came back from 29 down, second largest playoff comeback in NBA history. My fun little trivia now is that Shai Gilgeous-Alexander was a part of number one and number two, because the number one was 31 points, 2019 LA Clippers. That being said, they are waiting either the LA Clippers or Denver Nuggets. It's going to be storylines abound regardless, because it's either the top two MVP finishers or Shai against his old team. What do we even say about Thunder? It's been so long since we watched them play. But, like, you know, it's just kind of methodical, kind of similar with the Cavs. Like, they get their work done so surgically that, like, it's kind of boring. Like people aren't paying attention to it. And it's like, you got to tune in to see what they're doing, because kind of like we talked about, the take that Carlin had, like, the names aren't household, and it causes us to kind of sleep on how good they are, even down to their coach.
0: Yeah, I think, like, the Thunder are a forgotten team right now, because, like you said, they took care of business so quick. Took them 6 days, less than a week to sweep the Grizzlies. And now, you know, they've been sitting on the sidelines waiting for what feels like forever. And if this series goes to seven games, like you and I are predicting it does, you know, they're going to be waiting even into next week before they play their first game. So, you know, they're a team that they have not played a lot of competitive games in the last 2 months, really. Yeah. You know, they had some battles, like they were down by 30 and ended up winning in the first round. That last game ended up being closer than it really felt like. It was kind of like a fake comeback. But I'm not saying that, like, that's going to hurt them. I'm just saying that, like, from a media standpoint, like, there's a reason that nobody is talking about this team. And it's like, well, what are you supposed to talk about? They're blowing the doors off of everybody they play. So, you know, I still think that they are going to roll through whoever they play in the second round. Like, whether that's Denver, whether that's Clippers, like, I really think that the Thunder have been this good all year for a reason, and I'm going to continue to harp on the idea that, like, Shai did not even play that well in the first round, and it didn't matter because he didn't have to. And, you know, whether that's the Nuggets and Jokic they're going against, like, obviously pose a completely different threat than, like, Kawhi and James Harden do. But, you know, the Thunder, what makes them so unique is that they have matchups for everybody with the way that that team is built, with, you know, length and athleticism on the wings, and with two bigs and Hartenstein and Chet, who can play off of each other. They can play individually, like, whatever it is, and they can score in so many different ways. It doesn't have to be Shai. I mean, it is Shai every night normally, because the guy averages 34 points a game. 30,
1: yeah.
0: But like, after that, like, you know, some nights it's J-Dub, some nights it's Chet, some nights iHeart gets it going with that little push shot and just, you know, he's all day with that. But, like, the lobs at the rim. Some nights it's Aaron Wiggins coming off the bench or Isaiah Joe shooting the lights out. Like, they have so many different ways to beat you and so many different ways to defend you that is their biggest strength, their versatility and their depth. And in the playoffs, where you shorten up rotations and you really rely on the guys that you trust, like Mark Daigneault can really trust, like, nine different guys in that lineup. And that's where, to me, like, it doesn't matter who advances out of that Clippers and Nuggets series. And yes, like, you could say, you know, maybe Kawhi's playoff experience will prevail, or, like, Jokic's, you know, championship experience will prevail. But it's like, I really think the Thunder are just a better team through and through, and I expect them to move on because of it.
1: Yeah, that's kind of what I was thinking about. And even going into this round, I think you and I knew that Thunder series wasn't going past five games. And I think that we both felt that this Clipper series was going to go six or seven and likely go the distance. And maybe we'll sound silly if the Nuggets get the job done tonight. But whatever happens in that series, we knew that they were going to tire each other out. So you have this Thunder team who really didn't have to sweat in the first round anyway. And they've been resting since they got the job done in 6 days, which, again, as we talk right now, there are 5 days. They haven't played in 5 days, and it'll be another 2 or 3 days before they play again, assuming that series ends tonight. If it doesn't, again, even longer. And you're going to go against these two teams who have been going back and forth from L.A. to Denver, playing in the altitude and all of these things that go within that series, in a physical series where there's been, you know, a little extracurricular happening as well, going down to play this well-oiled machine. And Shai is probably figuring some things out. Again, can play much better than he did, and he didn't even play poorly. He just didn't play up to his standard in the first round. So, you know, that being said, I guess to kind of tinker around and poke with it a little bit, it's going to be difficult for either one. But I'm thinking back to, you know, the gif of LeBron looking back to Kawhi coming in at the scores table back in the finals. Which one of those teams do you think the Thunder would least want to see? Because I think the Clippers present a unique set of challenges, but I don't necessarily know a unique set

0: just because the Nuggets are, I mean, they have the lowest scoring bench. Oh, actually, outside of the Lakers, lowest scoring bench of any team that's left in the playoffs. You know, they haven't gotten any, outside of Russell Westbrook, any support from anybody outside of their starting five. And, you know, Jamal Murray has had his ups and downs. Like we saw in this last game, like he can be an absolute killer and go for 40 and, you know, do that. But he can also just like not really show up and give you 15 points and leave the Nuggets, you know, hoping for more because they need him to have those big games in order to move on. So, you know, I guess I'm kind of like contradicting myself there because like Jamal Murray is such a, you know, he takes big swings and he's such an X factor, but you know, I think that Denver is just, they don't have the depth. They don't have like the offensive firepower. They don't have the defensive versatility to keep up with Oklahoma City in the way that they play. Where the Clippers, like, you're going to get up and down James Harden games, but like with James Harden, with Kawhi, with Norm Powell, with Vika Zubac, like I feel like that poses a little bit more of a threat to the style of basketball the Thunder play. So I actually think they're kind of rooting for the Nuggets to get it done tonight, or maybe not tonight, but you know, in seven games. But at the same time, like I still don't really think it matters who advances out of that series because I don't think either of them are beating Oklahoma City.
1: Yeah, I think that's the biggest thing that, you know, coming into it, we were whatever side you took in that Clippers Nuggets series, you were high. You were like really high on that team. And it's been such a weird series in that each team has had their own blowout. There have been some comebacks. There have been, you know, some furious finishes and all of those things that we've kind of seen through the cracks and starting to see some of these teams' flaws that, like, again, I guess Thunder aren't flawless. No team is flawless. But it's like, you know, like you said, like, are we really having this conversation? It is what it is. Like, I feel more confident about the other side of the bracket, whoever they meet in the Western Conference Finals. But again, if the Thunder can kind of get this kind of cruise and all this rest on their side, then it could be a pretty methodical way through the Western Conference. So we'll definitely see how that goes. As we wrap up here, you know, we usually wrap up with some shout outs. I don't really know where you want to go first or if you have anything, but I am going to say one real quick. Shout out to Gordy Herbert, new head coach of Canada basketball. And the reason I thought about this was because you said Jamal Murray had 43 in game five. And it's funny, I saw a tweet that was like, you know, we love Jamal Murray. But it was like, he's going to be the first player that's not going to get into the Hall of Fame because he doesn't bring it enough in the regular season. And I was like, that is crazy, but it is so funny to think about when you talk about Hall of Fame. I mean, talk about playoff risers. Like, playoff Jamal Murray is just on a completely different level. I know the injuries and stuff like that had the impact on him, but when you said what you said about him, I was like, man, imagine if that version of Jamal Murray was out in France last summer. It would have been a way different story for Team Canada. Maybe Gordy Herbert brings that out of him, but he comes from coaching the German national team, and now he'll be back coaching his home country, and Shea and Nikhil, and a lot of guys come up the pipeline as well. Hopefully Zach Edey's back on the floor when the World Cup, I think, is next year or year after that. So that'll be cool.
0: Gordy Herbert is like the most hockey name I've ever heard for a basketball coach. Yeah. And I know that like that was a lot of like the jokes that were happening on Twitter at the time that the announcement was made. But yeah, I mean, man, Jamal Murray and Shea Gildas-Alexander, like if they could ever figure out how to play off of each other, that'll be a big day for Canada basketball. I don't know. They just look so out of sync when they played last summer that like I actually felt bad for Jamal because he also was still definitely dealing with an injury. And it was like, you know, you knew that he wanted to play so much better. You know, he's capable of playing so much better. And, you know, it's cool to see him like have those moments and get going in the playoffs because you have those flashbacks like him and Donovan Mitchell going toe to toe and everything like that in the postseason. And we know what he's capable of doing in the playoffs, like even hitting game winners against the Lakers last year when he didn't have it going the entire series and everything like that. So
1: is Shane Sharp in the mix next cycle too?
0: Yep. I mean, hey, we've been talking about it for a while now. Like Canada has the most players in the NBA outside of the United States now. And it just feels like that talent has not all came together at the same time, at the right time for Canada basketball. So I'm excited to see where they go from there.
1: Yeah, absolutely. Absolutely. So there it is right there. Shout out to Canada basketball and Gordy Herbert, new head coach. Again, popping back to coaches, home country, Jordy Fernandez no longer holding that post, focus on the Nets. Maybe we'll be talking about him being Giannis Antetokounmpo's next coach. We'll see. We'll have some offseason talk once that gets around. I don't know. I saw the Nets were the betting favorite for whoever's into that type of thing and whatever that means. So maybe there's a reason. Giannis and his family were in New York City today too. I don't know. Maybe they're there for the fight. I don't know.
0: Giannis is going to be like, there are going to be 25 NBA franchises that are calling the Bucks to land Giannis Antetokounmpo. And again, like it's such the chatter is like so loud now that they've been eliminated that it's like hard not to talk about it here now. But like, you know, just like initial thoughts is really just like how

0: as a Bucks GM, do you convince yourself that trading Giannis is going to make your team better? And I know they have like no future assets right now. They have no young players. It's pretty bleak. Like, you know, you're not exactly going to be able to move pieces around to put more talented players around Giannis. But I really am like, it's going to be tough to convince yourself to trade this guy and sell the fan base on like, hey, this is what's best for the franchise when he's still playing at the level that he is. Maybe Giannis asks out, and that's what, you know, kind of really gets this thing going. And it's like, all right, well, you know what? Hey, we didn't want to trade him. He wanted out. So now this is what we got in return. Be happy with what we got in return. Like, maybe that's how it ends up going down. But I can't see them just voluntarily being like, yep, this is what we need to do. We need to trade a top three player in the world and, you know, get whatever assets we can. And just hang tight, fan base. Like, we'll be good again soon. You know what I mean?
1: Yeah. The one thing that's keeping me, giving me pause with that, though, I feel like they're going to get a call and be like, you'll give me what for him? And just be right. like, we'll take it. You,
0: right.
1: I mean, and you know, they can, if I'm John Horst, who just got an extension with the Bucks, anybody that calls me or whatever, I'm not answering, and I'm sending them a picture back of Mikal Bridges and being like, you know how many picks he netted last? Give me all that and more. And that's where we start. But you know, and we'll talk about this when we get that, because you know we're focused on the playoffs right now. But the Raptors are going to be mentioned. It's Masai Ujiri's music that this has been going on since draft night in 2013. So the summer of Giannis is just beginning. Summer of Kevin Durant has already begun. So we'll be definitely excited. And the draft lottery is not this Monday, but the Monday after that too. So we'll learn a lot more about what's going to happen in the league this summer, as well as the WNBA preseason starts this weekend. So a lot of stuff to be excited about as a basketball fan in the basketball world. So keep it locked in with us here on NBA Sound System. 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Same handle on Instagram and on YouTube. For Kyle Irving, my name is Gil McGregor. Thanks for tuning in to us this week. We will catch you back here, same time, same place, next week.
2: This is NBA Sound System, and our question is, how did Las Vegas, Nevada become the basketball center of the universe each year in July?
3: Two teams in a gym in the summer, not exactly new, but the location made a difference. So much so that even USA Basketball recognized this was a pretty interesting area to locate.
2: The founder of Las Vegas Summer League is a true connector, known as the broker of happiness, Warren Legarry, an agent who specializes in representing NBA coaches. He seized upon the opportunity to build something that has grown into a full-fledged festival of hoops in the desert, starting in 2004 when Vegas Summer League was born. So, why Las Vegas?
3: You know, looking back, we sometimes ask ourselves the same question. Clearly, we were drawn to here. I don't know if it was like Close Encounters of the Third Kind, where we just felt this mystic connection here, but somehow we were, in the old days, I worked a lot of European basketball, and a lot of the players, in order to not avoid but not have to pay state taxes, would set up residence here since they were abroad for most of the year. So this became an easy place for them. Plus, the Running Rebels had set up the idea that this was a basketball city. And there were a lot of, you know, some high school tournaments going on because this was an easy place. They were just starting to build gyms. And we were doing what was essentially becoming the foreshadowing of the GERD camp, which has become a big deal with a lot of the NBA people that we do in August.
4: And so, you know, the GERG camp is an under-the-radar Las Vegas tradition for the tricks of the trade, a high-level individual skills camp by invitation led by Tim Gergrich, a player development guru who, among many NBA coaching stops, was also a longtime assistant for Tark at UNLV.
3: So my coaches kept killing me. Look, we're out here. We're tired of traveling all around the country. Can't we just centralize this and this would be a good place? You know, and I got kind of pushed into it, and I kind of thought, you know what, it'll make it easier for me to also connect with my clients and have a place that, you know, we can call our own. And so I pushed the NBA, you know, there was the story, was I was stalking David, true, and I finally was granted a, you know, sort of a, at the All-Star game in Los Angeles a number of years, when Beyonce sang, that All-Star game, and he granted me an audience for 5 minutes. 20 minutes later, he directed me to Stu Jackson, and then eventually they gave us permission to do it here.
2: Now, these NBA Summer League games, featuring mostly rookies, second-year players, and undrafted free agents, can be seen live on ESPN and NBA TV for well over a week in what culminates with a full bracketed tournament and a championship game at the Thomas & Mack Center on the campus of UNLV. There have long been summer leagues for pros, but in Vegas, this is becoming something like South by Southwest for basketball, with a dash of TED Talks and some Burning Man thrown in.
3: My life is summer league. I'm not in this business because of my initial overseas. So I literally had to go to every summer league to scout talent, to work, you know, to find the overseas teams and which places they were going. So one of the things that I was noticing, or at least hearing, was all the things they didn't like about those summer leagues, the things that didn't connect them, the things that they were missing. And it was like, oh, man, here we go again and stuff. And you could feel the flatness of it. There was just no connection to what they're doing, other than you saw the games, and then after that, nothing. And I knew that people had curiosity. They want to get better. You could see people at night when they did get together, they talk basketball. They watched basketball all day. They talked it. So they're hungry. Hungry to get better at the game, hungry to learn new things. So one of the things I started listening to was what people didn't want. And so once we started, we avoided the things that crippled the other leagues. But at the same time, you could see they were hungry to learn stuff, and I want to learn stuff. So we did an enrichment program. It was the first thing that we ever did. And the target was the young executives and young coaches who aren't quite on the bench yet, but you're sort of shaping their world, their philosophy. And it started off modestly. Our first year was like 30 or 40 kids showed up, and you know, we got an interest, but we started introducing technologies. We started introducing, motivational speakers about how they came through this. We brought in different segments just so that these kids would think outside of their own proverbial box and to look at it. One year we had Peter Guber come in and talk. I was floored by what I still use some of the things he said. And this one year we had an enrichment program on leadership, and for our organization leader, we had Jerry Colangelo. I'm still pinching myself. Jerry Colangelo is bigger than life to us. We had Arne Tellem on player leadership, and we had Kurt Goldsberry, who was like the rock star of analytics, talking about analytic leadership, where the responsibility of giving coaches what they have to hear, as opposed to what you think they want to hear. So these are things that we keep adding, and people respond to it. And so we're encouraged to keep doing it because there's a hunger there for it.
2: How have you seen Las Vegas evolve over the past several years that we've seen Summer League and now USA Basketball here in such a strong presence?
3: Look, we're modest people. We don't want to take credit for too many things. Clearly, putting two teams in a gym in the summer, not exactly new. But the location made a difference, so much so that even USA Basketball recognized this was a pretty interesting area to locate, because they were talking about in Glendale, Arizona. But they realized this provides a harmonic convergence of all things basketball. So in a way, we foreshadowed the All-Star Game and USA Basketball, because they realized this is becoming the center of the basketball universe in the summertime. So those are the things that certainly were a byproduct of our trying to put a little gym in the sun here, extra outside, keep the air conditioning on for people, and give them something they were looking for, terrific basketball.
2: This is NBA Sound System, and as we look at how Las Vegas has become the center of the basketball universe each year in July, we think about the influence of USA Basketball. Jerry Colangelo, a legendary figure in pro sports, has been dedicated to making sure that USA Basketball is the gold standard in international competitions. He was part of the decision to make Vegas the home of training camp for the U.S. men's national team competing in the Olympics.
5: Las Vegas represents a location during the summer that players are willing and happy to come to because of all the opportunities here. And so we kind of selected it back in 2005 as a future home for USA Basketball, and it's worked out extremely well. It's actually the basketball capital of the country during July, with AAU basketball, with the Summer League, with USA Basketball. Anyone in basketball is usually here, you know, looking at hoops. And It doesn't get much better than that.
2: Las Vegas, like New Orleans, is a city that's its own thing, and it's always evolving. Vegas used to be more like this. Now it's become a bit more like this. With some day drinking out by a pool. They used to lure folks to Vegas with perks like Lost Leader prime rib buffets. Now bartering access and creating exclusivity is a big part of a game that is diversified into a sprawling nightclub scene, as not just EDM, but all kinds of genres are represented, with major artists setting up residencies. Why tour when they can and will come to you? And when they do, chilled malls with Starbucks at airport prices fill the gaps between the casino hotels, where rewards cards track your gaming preferences, with the rewards typically representing quicker access to the buffets and taxi lines. Yet, if you walk out along the strip, you're soon face to face with characters that pretty much only pop up in Times Square. It's just that these minions and Elmos are doing work fully costumed in 110-degree heat. You get the feeling it's the America that people on the other side of the globe imagine America must be, and so they flock to Las Vegas. But vacationers are not exactly who you'll find at the Thomas & Mack Center during NBA Summer League. In the business of basketball, this is a work trip where everyone is looking for that competitive edge.
3: You got to get smarter. That's our business. The teams that are doing well, yes, luck is a part of this. It's usually because they're smarter, because they've utilized tools. They may be available to other people, but they've learned how to use them better. We also have a cap study going on here. Cap is going to be probably as big, if not the biggest, weapon in the upcoming years with the kind of money that's going around. Teams that don't know how to manage their cap and project it out over a number of years, or teams that are going to back themselves into corners.
2: Warren Legarry's sheer force of personality is one of the keys to the true sense of community built at Summer League. Both he and Albert Hall are nonstop on the go during games running the show. But the influence in shaping a deeper conversation has expanded to lecture rooms on campus, as industry professionals from various sports business disciplines are now taking part in a full slate of seminars as part of the Sports Business Classroom program running concurrently with Summer League. Noted NBA cap expert Larry Kuhn takes part in organizing this learning experience, deep diving into the finer points of basketball business.
6: The Summer League is all about opportunity. Obviously, opportunity for the players, because they're getting a chance to be seen and coached. But it goes way beyond that. It goes to the referees, who are getting a chance, to coaches, to new rules, to new equipment that they're trying out. And this is just another branch of that. This is making the game better through making the people in the game better, and the front offices are the target of this. So we have different tracks. We have different majors. We have the salary cap, so the business of basketball. We have broadcast. We have social and branding, which is a huge market. And, of course, the nitty-gritty of basketball, we have scouting, video, and analytics.
7: So when it comes to the salary cap or the collective bargaining agreement, what can you teach a student in a seminar setting?
6: You can give them a lot, but the main thing I want to give them is a feel for the spirit of that agreement, how it really impacts the league. The league is the game of basketball first and foremost, but after that, it's a sport. It's a competition between 30 franchises. People out there are fans of a team, and they want to know what that team can do to get better. Can they make this trade? Can they make this deal? And these are the rules of that game.
2: His extremely detailed work on the topic can be found online at cbafaq.com. And when you go there and see the extent to which everything is covered, you might wonder this.
7: What's your background, and how did you get into something so specific but now so important, centered around the NBA?
6: Yeah, that's an odd story. I'm actually a computer scientist, and I have no legal training. I have no basketball background. In fact, I like to say I have too much respect for the sport to denigrate it by touching a basketball myself. But I have a love for the game, a love for the sport. I grew up in L.A. Looking at guys like Jerry West, who, after being a player and then a coach, went into the front office. And it's kind of, okay, your idol's doing this now. What's he going to do? And he had such success, and you want to see what happens with him. I grew up listening to the Lakers. My dad came over in 1960 when the Lakers did, and that was the constant background of my life. I like to say I learned the game listening to Chick Hearn. And it was just natural for me, with my curiosity, with everything that I like to read, to figure out, okay, well, what do teams do here? What are they able to do? And I was frustrated. I wasn't finding the answers. And after being frustrated, after looking around, after not seeing anything, I decided I would become the guy to figure this out and get it down on paper.
2: Leaving Las Vegas is often bittersweet. It's time to go home. But it sure was fun being there to share the stories behind the history of NBA Summer League in Las Vegas. That's all for this time. 1, 2, 3, Larry Kuhn. Thanks for being part of NBA Sound System.

0: NBA Sound System's Voices of the Game brings in longtime Raptors PA announcer Herbie Kuhn, whose powerful voice at Raptors home games is as large as his presence as a key part of Toronto's thriving basketball scene.
1: It's very interesting because the arrival of the Toronto Raptors really did help bring about a cultural change here on the youth sports landscape in the greater Toronto area and right across Canada for sure. Undisputed, hockey is number one, always will be number one. But in terms of youth participation right now, basketball and soccer are right on the heels of hockey. There's no doubt about it. And with such a broad demographic here in Canada, it's such a diverse country, such a diaspora of so many peoples coming from different countries where they don't play hockey, but where they do play basketball and soccer. So now it's growing and growing, and I'm proud to say that the Toronto Raptors and some of our original players who spent many, many hours out in the community doing basketball clinics and educating people about the sport really have played a role in the growth of the sport here in this awesome country.
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2: Welcome into another edition of NBA Sound System. I guess we could call this the conference semifinals edition. We have one series set up today. It's Thursday, May 1st, but by the time you hear this, maybe some series are lined up. Gil McGregor here, as always, with my guy, Kyle Irving. K.I., what's up, man? How are we feeling now that we're, I guess, maybe a quarter of our way through the playoffs?
3: Feeling good. Yeah, we got two more playoff games tonight. Like you said, recording this on Thursday, so we have Game 6 of Knicks-Pistons and Game 6 of Nuggets-Clippers. Two games that I really feel like could end up going the distance, both of these series. I mean, the Pistons have let a couple get away from them in this series. They very much could be ahead in this series, and that Clippers-Nuggets series has been up and down. Denver's had some moments where they've looked really good. The Clippers have had some moments where they've looked really good, and it really feels like, you know, home court's going to prevail tonight and get them to a seventh game. So I'm looking forward to watching both of those, looking forward to breaking down what we already know from the playoffs after a couple teams have been eliminated, and, you know, let's get to it.
2: Yeah, what we don't know is what's going to happen in those series, as well as Warriors-Rockets, which, again, by the time you hear this, it might be done, or there might be game sevens that we're getting prepared for. But what we do know is that Cleveland and Indiana will meet in the second round. The Pacers got by the Bucks in five games. The Cavaliers had an historic sweep over the Miami Heat, beat them by 55 in game four. Also know that the Lakers have been eliminated by the Minnesota Timberwolves in five games, and the Celtics got the job done. Title defense continues. They got past the Magic in five games, and of course the Thunder with the sweep over the Memphis Grizzlies. They didn't sweep themselves. They swept the Memphis Grizzlies, but that wasn't much of a surprise after they won game one by 51 points. Before we talk about those series, do want to say get well soon, Damian Lillard. Tore his Achilles tendon in that Bucks-Pacers series, which finished on a really, really wild note, which I'm sure we'll talk about in a second. But that's tough for the Bucks, tough for Dame. Hate to see it. You could tell as soon as he went down, he knew. He grabbed at his heel, looked around, didn't even try to get up, needed help off the floor. He'll be 35 in July, and we won't see him on the court again for another year probably. So a lot of questions in Milwaukee. What's going to happen with Giannis? That's something we'll definitely talk about as the offseason goes on. That being said, Pacers got the job done, and now they face the Cavaliers in the second round. What do we think about this series? Last week, you and I both said that the Pacers could give them a run for their money. Now it's time for them to show and prove.
3: Yeah, absolutely. Like, I really think that the Pacers are just better than most people even realize. Mm-hmm. This is a team that they beat up on an injured Bucks team, like you said. That team was, you know, they were pretty short on talent as it is, but, you know, Indiana, their talent prevailed. Like, they just have a lot of guys who can score. They have a lot of guys who can defend. They play

0: play at a fast pace. And I think that can make the Cavs a little bit uncomfortable. And Cleveland is also dealing with an injury to Darius Garland, who at the time of recording did not practice in full today. You know, he's still not going through contact practice with a toe injury. You know, Tyler Harrow suggested that they were better without, or no, sorry, it was Kyle Anderson.
1: Yeah.
0: Slow-mo, you know, him and Tyler Harrow were doing so much talking back and forth that I forgot who was talking shit about
1: a lot
0: who,
1: of talking for a team that got swept by 122 points over the series.
0: Yeah, they were. I'm sure the Heat felt like they have a little bit of a sense of entitlement after the playoff runs they've had in years past with nothing to show for it. But, you know, I'm not going to sit here and say the Cavs are a better team without Darius Garland on the court. And I'm going to, you know, make a bold take here and say that it would be a pretty big deal if he is not ready to go for the start of the series. Yeah. As awesome as Ty Jerome has been, and we talked about him on the pod last week too. About
1: Sam Merrill.
0: You know, how great he's been. Yeah, Sam Merrill's going to have to step up. I mean, different guys are going to have to step up. But, you know, if the Cavs don't have Darius Garland right from the go, that's an opportunity and an open door for the Pacers to take an early series lead here. And with the way that Halliburton's playing, with the way that Pascal Siakam's playing, Miles Turner, seems like he always steps up. Andrew Nembhard is someone that has stepped up in the playoffs. You know, Benedict Mathurin and Aaron Nesmith, like they just have guys that go out there, run around with their heads cut off. They try and create havoc, you know, create chaos. They're a tough team to stop offensively. And, you know, we're talking a lot about the Pacers. Obviously, the Cavs, I mean, what they just did to the Heat in the first round was a complete dismantling. They looked as good as advertised all season. They've been one of the best offenses in the NBA all season. Donovan Mitchell continues to be a monster playoff performer. So, you know, I don't know if I'm going to go as far as saying the Pacers win this series. I just think that it's one that, you know, really could go six or seven games despite what Cleveland just did to Miami in the first round.
1: Yeah, and you talk about Cleveland. We haven't gotten talked about a lot. And understand that series was a bit of a snooze fest given the fact they won game three by 37 and then game four by 55. I keep saying number five because 55 is a
0: largest,
1: lot.
0: Largest point differential in playoff sweep in NBA history.
1: Crazy. The one before, which we talked about.
0: It was the Hornets one that you were a part of.
1: Oh, yeah, that game. Yeah, the game. And then the series, the sweep was the Raptors-Nets.
0: Oh, right. Yeah. Raptors-Nets. Yeah, you're right.
1: Yeah, but again, funny. These series are just they're forgotten about because they're just so lopsided and one-sided. But that's how it was. And I think that it caused a lot of people to tune out from what Cleveland was doing. What's interesting, and shout out to a friend of the program, Steph Noh, he said that the Pacers gave the Cavaliers trouble this year. And there's more than what meets the eye. The Pacers won the season series 3-1, but two of those games were the last week of the season. So throw those out. That being said, the Pacers do present a problem for a team like the Cavs to do that two big lineup, right? And the two big lineup is a little more traditional, a little more old school, and the Pacers just get up and down the floor. So if they are making life difficult for them, it might force the Cavaliers to adjust. And before we move forward and anything else, I know I shouted out Dame and get well soon to him. We got to talk about how that series ended. the Bucks were up 7 points with 40 seconds left in overtime and lost 40 seconds later, not in double overtime, not in triple overtime. They were losing 8-0 run by the Pacers in the next 39 seconds to win that series. And then there was a whole thing with Tyrese Halliburton's pops and Giannis, and Halliburton's pops not going to be in any of these games for the foreseeable future. But talk about a wild ending. Like you pick the dad thing, the Benedict Mathurin and Giannis thing. That was probably the wildest, 10 minutes that we've seen in these playoffs.
0: Well, you know, I'm sitting there and there's like a minute and a half to go and it's an 8-point game and it's on NBA TV and they completely overbooked the slate. And I'm like, come
1: on.
0: Caesar
1: on HLN headline news right now.
0: Yeah, I'd never even heard of HLN in my life. Like I saw on Twitter, somebody was like, you can catch the C's over on HLN. I'm on YouTube TV, like search for it. I'm like, I do not have this channel. Yeah, I'm watching the game on I'm streaming it on my phone because we got the addition of League Pass with no blackouts. And, you know, I'm like, can we wrap this up? This game is over. And then all of a sudden I'm like, oh, wait.
1: Oh, yeah.
0: Oh, wait. And you texted me and you're like, oh, my God, Gary Trent Jr. And I responded back and I was like, oh, my God, Gary Trent Jr. As the ball just goes. And I felt bad for GTJ. Like, you know, the ball went straight through his legs. He was the reason they were even in that game in the first place. Yep. But then, you know, they're swinging the camera around and Giannis is in somebody's face no matter where the camera goes. And now Tyrese Halliburton's dad is banned from the gym AAU style. Like, it's the NBA playoffs and he can't even go watch his son play in person because he's on the court stepping to, like, one of the best players in the world. It's just like those two teams do not like each other. I don't remember the exact stat. It was something like they've played each other, like, 18 times in the last 3 years or something like that between two playoff series. They play each other four times a year being in the same division. They play each other in the in-season tournament.
1: Yep.
0: Like, so there's a lot of bad blood there, and it's authentic. And, like, that's the type of stuff that we've wanted to see from the NBA. And I think that, like, you know, fans in general are pretty satisfied with like that aspect of the playoffs so far, the physicality, the drama, the, you know what I mean? But, you know, that was just such a ridiculous ending. And for that to be like, what could potentially be Giannis's last game in a Bucks jersey. I don't know if you also saw like the memes on Twitter and stuff of like, he was like giving an applause crowd as he was leaving. Everyone's like, this guy's mind is in a million different places at once. But you know, like for that to potentially be the last game that Giannis plays in a Bucks uniform, I don't know. I mean, again, we'll probably talk about that more in the offseason. This is more focused on what's still going on in the playoffs, but you know, that's, it's still just proof that the Pacers are a tough team. They're a tough team to beat. Even when their backs are against the wall, they play hard. They keep fighting all the way to the final buzzer.
1: No quit.
0: And,
1: no quit.
0: You know, Tyrese Haliburton's playing at an extremely high level right now. And I really, I'm excited for that series. I'm looking at it right now. 7.5-point favorites the Cavs are in game one. That's a lot bigger than I would have expected for two teams that I feel like pretty evenly matched. But we're about to find out what the Cavs are really made of if we haven't already this season.
1: Yeah, Cavs on a mission. Donovan Mitchell definitely on a mission. I can see. It's kind of, not like I know him personally, but like it's a different look in his eye. I think he hears some of the noise, and he has had a ceiling in the playoffs. So him trying to make the conference finals, I think for the first time in his career, would be huge for him and the Cavaliers. Now, swinging it all the way to the West Coast or swinging it to the Midwest, keeping it in the Midwest, I don't know. Minnesota, Timberwolves in five. They said Lakers in five. I said Lakers in six. You said Lakers in seven. Wolves in five. Anthony Edwards said Wolves in five as he let everybody know during his stroll through downtown LA and earned the right to do that, even though it was Rudy Gobert that got the job done for the Timberwolves. And you talk about offseason talk, Lakers, big hole in the front court that they will need to address. But before we talk about that, let's talk about the Timberwolves, man. Like you and I were texting back and forth the other day just about how solid and how good they are and the Julius Randle trade. And Anthony Edwards has now in the past 13 months eliminated Devin Booker, Kevin Durant, Nikola Jokic, LeBron James, and Luka Doncic in the NBA playoffs. And he could see Steph Curry and Draymond Green, or he could see Jalen Green and Fred VanVleet. That being said, Timberwolves, what can we say about him?
0: That was the most dominant I've ever seen Rudy Gobert play in my entire life. Like, that was
1: FIBA. That's not even FIBA Rudy.
0: No, that's not even FIBA Rudy. That was like, you know, even Shaq is giving him praises at halftime. That's when you know. And like they were laughing about it, but that's when you know. Like he was like, I can't believe I'm saying this. Rudy Gobert is dominating this game. And dominating was an understatement. And granted, you know, like Jared Vanderbilt is doing everything he can down there. Dorian Finney-Smith is doing everything he can down there. But they just had no bigs. And Rudy was eating. It felt like he dunked every single ball that he touched. He grabbed 24 rebounds, had 27 points. You know, just a complete wire-to-wire dominating fashion, you know, by the Timberwolves. It felt like, you know, they were the better team. J.J. Redick even said it himself in the post-game interview. Like, he was like, it kills me to say it, but, you know, it feels like we lost to the better team. And, you know, you and I, like, we talked about it a little bit last week. It's like the Lakers went into this series as favorites, but they clearly had some holes on the roster. The Wolves are just a deeper team. You know, they made it to the conference finals last year, so they shouldn't catch anybody by surprise. But, you know, they continue to get picked against, like you and I did. And then as the series started to play out, it became pretty evident that, like, the Lakers are doing everything they can just to hang in these games. Like the Wolves, when they weren't in the lead, it was because it felt like they were slipping, not necessarily because the Lakers looked good. Like, you know what I mean? So, you know, like you said, a lot of the conversation today is around like what the Lakers didn't do and where they go from here and everything like that. But, you know, in light of celebrating the Wolves, like this is a team that now all of a sudden, I still think the Warriors end up winning tomorrow and they end up moving on. That's not going to be an easy series because even though they like to play small, it's different with Draymond there than it is when you have Dorian Finney-Smith or Jared Vanderbilt, you know, in the middle. Like Draymond is one of the greatest defenders of all time. He's going to make Rudy's life hell. It's not going to be as easy, but you know,
1: he would do that regardless.
0: Yeah, exactly. Never mind coming off the game that he just had. That's even just, you know, more fuel to the fire. But you know, I really think like more than anything, Jimmy Butler is showing some signs of that injury being able to or holding him back a little bit. And with the length and the size and the athleticism that the Wolves have and all the different ways they can beat you, all the different scoring options they have with guys like, you know, Jay McDaniel stepping up as a scorer, Naz Reid can step up as a scorer, you know, Nikhil Alexander-Walker can knock down shots, Mike Conley can knock down big shots, and then obviously Randle played one of the best playoff series I've ever seen him play, and you know what you're going to get out of Anthony Edwards. It's just like, I'm starting to believe that they can go to the conference finals and beat the Warriors just because Steph still shoulders so much of the offensive load for Golden State. And if Jimmy's not at 100%, he's going to have to continue to do that. And with all the different bodies that they can throw at Steph and make his life difficult, the Warriors aren't going to come by easy offense, and the Wolves are a team that's been there before. Like, don't get me wrong, the Rockets are defending the Warriors with everything they have, but they have a lot of inexperienced guys who haven't been there before, and we're seeing that with Jalen Green and his struggles, and Fred's finally shooting it well, but, you know, their offense has not been consistent all year long anyway, and we've talked about that over and over again, where with the Wolves, you feel like they have more consistent sources of offense to go with the defense that will make life hell for the Warriors.
1: Yeah, and it's funny, you know, to talk about what the Wolves did in the last series. I think it was Steve Jones on Twitter that pointed out the difference between, yeah, both these teams made big trades this past year, but you see the difference between having, you know, the 3 or 4 or 5 month runway of that, because it was ugly, right? It was the beginning of the year when we were like, man, Julius Randle, man, I don't know what's going to happen. Maybe he's just played with the second unit. Maybe he can't fit with this team. Maybe they need to flip him again. And maybe those conversations come back up again. Things look bad in the second round. But you could tell which team had been together since September and which team had been together since February when you watched that series. And that is what works in the Wolves' favor. And I think that, you know, if it is the Warriors, another team that's really only been together since February, we could see something similar happen in that, in those margins, and you just pull away in those spots, and you're never really freaking out, or you're never really, you know, losing your composure, because you can remain calm and know that in those small spots where this team is still learning each other, we know each other, and that could work in Minnesota's favor. And it's really cool to see Anthony Edwards as being a playoff riser. Crazy to see. I don't know if you saw the graphic, but he has the top 4 scoring games in Timberwolves playoff history. I think it's 44, 2 games of 43, and a game of 42, or maybe a game of 41. And I'm putting you on spot here. Do you know there's only one other Timberwolf to score 40 points in a playoff game? He's done it twice. You know what it is?
0: It can't be Kevin Garnett if you're asking me like that.
1: It's not KG. I'll give you one hint. You see him a lot when you watch NBA playoff basketball.
0: He's
1: very present in games you watch.
0: Sam Cassell.
1: There it is. Damn, there, man. It is.
0: Okay. All right.
1: 240 balls for Hell Sam, yeah, Cassell. So at the 04 playoff run was the first time in playoff history the Timberwolves went to the conference finals. That was KG's MVP season. So it is cool to see some sustained success with the Timberwolves now. Franchise been around 37 years. We're in year 5 of Ant's career, and they've built something around them. Credit to them. People laughed at the Rudy Gobert trade. People laughed at the Julius Randle trade. And it's paying off, especially if they get back to the conference finals back-to-back years, which you and I aren't ruling out here. So it'll be definitely interesting to see how that goes. And before we go to the break, we said we weren't going to talk too much about eliminated teams. But pettiness. Mark Williams. How about the smiley face? The smiley face on just one emoji. Smiley face on Twitter. Basically, as soon as the buzzer sounds, on a night where the Lakers get out rebounded by 17 and they lose a game where the Timberwolves missed over 43 pointers. And then, of course, for good measure, he went on Instagram story, stopped by my biggest hater's funeral just to make sure, you know. So he posted that on the story as well. You know, the Lakers, we talked about it. LeBron, I think, was the tallest person that played more than 5 minutes for that game. Maxi Kleber played 5 minutes in that game. LeBron may be done, said he might retire, maybe not retire. We'll see. But JJ Redick storming off from – it was a lot. A lot went wrong for this Lakers team. But I think ultimately they should feel okay moving forward. They're the Lakers. They have a clear path to get what they want. But I think it's a reminder that just because you're the Lakers, you ain't just going to win. You know what I mean? You got to go get it.
0: No, I mean, we should just play back the entire segment that we had on, like, Mark Williams last on the pod last week.
1: Yes.
0: How
1: yeah,
0: big of
1: yeah,
0: a difference that he could have made in this postseason, because, like, you know, the seventh grader that is, like, you know, probably getting shots up in his gymnasium for the first round pick that they got back from rescinding that trade can't exactly help them in the NBA playoffs right now. Or couldn't have helped them last night either when they were still in the NBA playoffs. Yeah. But, you know, it's there's been a lot of just drastic talk about the Lakers today, but whether it's like Luka, whether it's LeBron, the future of the franchise, like, we know that is inevitably how that was going to be covered more than the Wolves winning, which is why I'm glad that we gave the Wolves some shine.
1: Yeah.
0: As far as like where the Lakers go from here, I mean, it was pretty self-explanatory. Rob Pelinka and JJ Redick had their exit interview with the media today. They need a lob catching, rim running, rim protector. They need more athleticism in defensive help on the wing. And I think the biggest takeaway, and so they say right now, is that the idea is to build around LeBron, Luka, and Austin Reeves. Now, like, I'm sitting on my couch last night, and I'm kind of giggling to myself because I'm like, you know what the Mavs could use? another on-ball creator. You know what the Lakers could use? Another rim protector. And I'm like, would like Daniel Gafford for Austin Reeves work? Or would like Derek Lively for Austin Reeves work? And like, this is obviously, I don't know how the salary matches up. I don't know anything like that. I was just kind of like giggling to myself about that last night where I'm like,
1: it makes sense.
0: Maybe they bark back up that tree, but you know, some, Robin, Nico got to go grab a coffee in Dallas and talk that one over. But you know, they obviously have a lot of, areas where they need to improve. I thought Pelinka had a great quote today. He was like, after that midseason trade, trading a center for a point guard, even as generational as Luka is, like it felt like trying to build a plane in the sky. And I was like, that's a great analogy. Like you're trying to do this on the fly. This is a team that, you know, isn't perfectly built around like a typical Luka Doncic team, the way that, you know, he has played on teams in Dallas in the past. Him and LeBron and AR trying to figure it out together on the fly. As three guys who are at their best when the ball is in their hands. It was never going to be pretty. You and I talked about that over and over and over again on here. You know, I mean, they ended up winning one more postseason game than the Mavs did. So I'm sure that there are some Mavs fans that were watching that with a big smile on their face. Pico Harrison was probably, you know, lighting up a cigar and had a nice glass of whiskey while he was watching the downfall of his rivals there. But, you know, it's going to be a busy offseason. Lakers are going to be at the forefront of it. We already talked about the Giannis stuff, the Kevin Durant stuff. It has been buzzing ever since the Suns were eliminated from the playoffs. So, you know, I'm expecting a lot of player movement. I'm expecting a lot of star players on the move. And I mean, LA is always going to be a destination. So I'm curious to see what they can pull off.
1: There you go right there. That last 3.5 minutes was our preview of our offseason preview. But when we come back from a break, we're back focused on the here and the now. Got two more series to talk through, or two more teams to talk through, I guess, actually, really. Yeah, two more series, two more teams to talk through, and then we'll wrap up here. So let's get back across the country. You got the D White shirt on, so you know where we'll go next. I think what we just did is any Celtics fan's dream. We just talked about the Lakers being eliminated, and now we're going to talk about the Celtics advancing to the second round. Got their job done, 5 games, a little bit of a blip in game 3 down in Orlando, but I think we expected the Magic to fight back. Bright future, a lot of good talks about what the Magic can do, and I think we talked about that last week. There's a clear path for what they can do moving forward. But I think the series taught us a lot about the Celtics. That is probably the best test you could get defensively to start this postseason. Forced him to wake up early. Jason Tatum played through the wrist thing. Jaylen Brown playing through the knee thing. Drew Holiday was unavailable due to the hamstring, and they still found a way. And it was somebody different every night, and that just shows the strength of what this Celtics team can do. Now we kind of widen it a little bit, and they're awaiting the winner of the Pistons and Knicks, two teams who have really shown their flaws in the first round. I know every matchup is so matchup dependent, but coming out of that first round series, I don't necessarily think it taught us anything about the Celtics, but how are we feeling about that title defense as they go into round two?
0: Jason Tatum's playing some of the best basketball I've ever seen him play, and there isn't a whole lot of talk about it. Like, this guy just had 3 straight 35-point games. That last game
1: was really – first is Bird, right?
0: First player since Bird, first time he's done that in his career. And, you know, that last game really was like a – he was done with them. Like, he was like, all right, I'm all set with the Orlando Magic. Let's get him up out of here. Like, just the look in his eye and the shots that he was hitting and just everything felt so calculated. Like, that is the version of Jason Tatum that we have seen over and over and over again in the playoffs. And that is why he's only ever been eliminated in the first round of the playoffs once in his career. And it was the year that Jaylen Brown wasn't playing. You know, him and Jaylen, honestly, I was very impressed with the way that they played in that series. Like, that wasn't a great series for Derek White after the first game. It wasn't a huge Peyton Pritchard series after that first game. Like you said, Drew Holiday missed time. You know, KP was, he couldn't hit water if he fell out of a boat from three for the first, whatever it was, couple games. And they finally started to knock some down. Even those mid-range shots that he usually hits, he couldn't get him to go. But it was Jaylen and Jason over and over and over again. And it just felt like that was a reminder that this is different than Celtics teams in the past, where like you could just be physical and push them around, and that's not what they like. They don't want to play tough. Like, that's how they got beat by the Warriors in the NBA Finals in 2022. And this is not that team anymore. Like, JB and JT have been there before. They've been battle tested. They've been through 100 some odd playoff games together, ups, downs, all that. And you know, I know we're talking about the 7-2 Orlando Magic here, but that was also the number 2 defense in the NBA all season long. So, you know, I think as like we're watching the Knicks and Pistons go to battle here, I still think the Celts beat either of those teams in 5 games. I really do. Like, I think that both of those teams are they don't match up great with what Boston is trying to do. In Orlando, like, in a weird way, actually matches up better. They're so good at taking away the 3-point line. They're so good at closing out hard, funneling you into the middle of the paint. Like I said, playing physical, all of that. And like, the Pistons play physical. I think that would be another Magic type series. The Knicks are, you know, they kind of play physical. They're scrappy. They're a scrappy bunch. Yeah, that's what they do. They play physical. They're a scrappy bunch, but you know, I really don't think that either of those teams will be able to take away the 3-point line the way that Orlando did. And that was, you know, the biggest difference in keeping that series close, where we've already seen, you know, Boston bomb away against the Knicks over and over and over again in the regular season. So, you know, I don't know if the result of that series has much of an indication on what happens moving forward, but you know, it's obviously going to be a physical series and a battle no matter who advances.
1: Yeah, for those of you listening, by the way, we did air quotes when we said that they play physical. In theory, the idea of the Knicks playing physical is kind of more than the actual product of them playing physical. They can match it a little bit, but they're not going to impose it. You know, we talked about the Jays. I think it just kind of speaks to growing up, right? Two guys who were drafted a year apart, and they had the ups and downs and experienced a lot more success and a lot more tests and challenges than most young players would, right? Both guys go to conference finals in their rookie season, albeit in different roles, but that is very rare, especially for top three picks. And to have that under their belt by the time it was Jaylen's year three and Tatum's year two, you know, I think that and we talked about this, we've talked about this, we've written about this, we've talked about it on pods, whatever it is, I think because they experienced those heights so early, people expected them to get over the hump right then. And the fact that it took 7 whole years, like, people kind of held, like, what? Like, that's crazy, right? Like, so, but now we're getting to the point where, like, these guys are actually entering their prime years and they know how to win and they've done it before and they have the confidence and they're not shaken. And to hear Jason Tatum talk about, like, look, like, we're not defending our title. This is new. This is a new journey. Talk to Joe about it. What we did last year has nothing to do with what we're trying to do this year. And obviously, you take those experiences with you, but the fact that they have that mentality and mindset tells me everything that we need to know. I had a year where up and down year where guys were in and out of line, 161 games. And, you know, thinking about that and what that means for this upcoming series against the Knicks or the Pistons, whoever it is, you know, I think that those are two teams. In a way, the Pistons, I think, kind of funny enough, kind of know who they are a little more than the Knicks do, just because there has been so much change there. And, like, there are so many different mouths to feed, so to speak, with, you know, and it's a gift and a curse where, like, it could be OG's night, it could be Cat's night, it's always going to be Jalen Brunson's night. But I think that sometimes you're going into it and not necessarily knowing, where I think that the Celtics, it's like the game kind of has a little more of a flow where you kind of figure it out as the game flows into it, where the Knicks, I kind of feels like they try to predetermine. And maybe that's just me. Maybe that's just my read on it. But that being said, it does instill a lot of confidence, and I expect it to be a good series, and I expect it to be a different kind of test for the Celtics. And if that leads to them getting past whoever it is and then facing the Cavs or the Pacers, should be a really good Eastern Conference final series. So really excited about that and very confident. I think everything we've said about this Celtics team from day one of the season has held true as it goes on. Now, one final side, the number one seed, Thunder. We talked about it. They've been waiting for a while, got their work done early. Took them six days to sweep the Memphis Grizzlies. And in game three, they came back from 29 down, second largest playoff comeback in NBA history. My fun little trivia now is that Shai Gilgeous-Alexander was a part of number one and number two, because the number one was 31 points, 2019 LA Clippers. That being said, they are waiting either the LA Clippers or Denver Nuggets. It's going to be storylines abound regardless, because it's either the top two MVP finishers or Shai against his old team. What do we even say about Thunder? It's been so long since we watched them play. But, like, you know, it's just kind of methodical, kind of similar with the Cavs. Like, they get their work done so surgically that, like, it's kind of boring. Like people aren't paying attention to it. And it's like, you got to tune in to see what they're doing, because kind of like we talked about, the take that Carlin had, like, the names aren't household, and it causes us to kind of sleep on how good they are, even down to their coach.
0: Yeah, I think, like, the Thunder are a forgotten team right now, because, like you said, they took care of business so quick. Took them 6 days, less than a week to sweep the Grizzlies. And now, you know, they've been sitting on the sidelines waiting for what feels like forever. And if this series goes to seven games, like you and I are predicting it does, you know, they're going to be waiting even into next week before they play their first game. So, you know, they're a team that they have not played a lot of competitive games in the last 2 months, really. Yeah. You know, they had some battles, like they were down by 30 and ended up winning in the first round. That last game ended up being closer than it really felt like. It was kind of like a fake comeback. But I'm not saying that, like, that's going to hurt them. I'm just saying that, like, from a media standpoint, like there's a reason that nobody is talking about this team. And it's like, well, what are you supposed to talk about? They're blowing the doors off of everybody they play. So, you know, I still think that they are going to roll through whoever they play in the second round, like whether that's Denver, whether that's Clippers. Like, I really think that the Thunder have been this good all year for a reason. And I'm going to continue to harp on the idea that like Shea did not even play that well in the first round and it didn't matter because he didn't have to. And, you know, whether that's the Nuggets and Jokic they're going against, like obviously pose a completely different threat than like Kawhi and James Harden do. But, you know, the Thunder, what makes them so unique is that they have matchups for everybody with the way that that team is built, with, you know, length and athleticism on the wings and with two bigs and Hartenstein and Chet who can play off of each other. They can play individually, like whatever it is, and they can score in so many different ways. It doesn't have to be Shea. I mean, it is Shea every night normally because the guy averages 34 points a game. 30,
1: yeah.
0: But like after that, like, you know, some nights it's J-Dub, some nights it's Chet, some nights iHeart gets it going with that little push shot and just, you know, he's all day with that. But like, the lobs at the rim, some nights it's Aaron Wiggins coming off the bench or Isaiah Joe shooting the lights out. Like they have so many different ways to beat you and so many different ways to defend you that is their biggest strength, their versatility in their depth. In the playoffs where you shorten up rotations and you really rely on the guys that you trust, like Mark Daigneault can really trust like nine different guys in that lineup. And that's where, to me, like it doesn't matter who advances out of that Clippers and Nuggets series. And yes, like you could say, you know, maybe Kawhi's playoff experience will prevail or like Jokic's, you know, championship experience will prevail. But it's like, I really think the Thunder are just a better team through and through, and I expect them to move on because of it.
1: Yeah, that's kind of what I was thinking about. And even going into this round, I think you and I knew that Thunder series wasn't going past five games. And I think that we both felt that this Clipper series was going to go six or seven and likely go the distance. And maybe we'll sound silly if the Nuggets get the job done tonight. But whatever happens in that series, we knew that they were going to tire each other out. So you have this Thunder team who really didn't have to sweat in the first round anyway, and they've been resting since they got the job done in 6 days, which, again, as we talk right now, there are 5 days. They haven't played in 5 days, and it'll be another 2 or 3 days before they play again, assuming that series ends tonight. If it doesn't, again, even longer. And you're going to go against these two teams who have been going back and forth from L.A. to Denver, playing in the altitude and all of these things that go within that series, in a physical series where there's been, you know, some a little extracurricular happening as well, going down to play this well-oiled machine. And Shea is probably figuring some things out. Again, can play much better than he did, and he didn't even play poorly. He just didn't play up to his standard in the first round. So, you know, that being said, I guess to kind of tinker around and poke with it a little bit, it's going to be difficult for either one, but I'm thinking back to, you know, the gif of LeBron looking back to Kawhi coming in at the scores table back in the finals. Which one of those teams do you think the Thunder would least want to see? Because I think the Clippers present a unique set of challenges, but I don't necessarily know if they have the offensive firepower to keep up with what the Thunder do. And of course, the Nuggets have the best player in the world.
0: Yeah, that's so tough because like there's part of me that thinks that because the Clippers have, and yes, James Harden is like an up and down playoff performer, but he's still James Harden. But like because they have Harden and because they have Kawhi and like Zubac has been playing really well and Powell can score, like that's, to me, that team feels like more of a threat. But then at the end of the day, like you said, the Nuggets have the best player in the world and game planning for him is an absolute nightmare. So, you know, I would probably lean that they would rather play the Nuggets. Just because the Nuggets are, I mean, they have the lowest scoring bench. Oh, actually, outside of the Lakers. Lowest scoring bench of any team that's left in the playoffs. You know, they haven't gotten any, outside of Russell Westbrook, any support from anybody outside of their starting five. And, you know, Jamal Murray has had his ups and downs. Like we saw in this last game, like he can be killer and go for 40 and you know, do that. But he can also just like not really show up and give you 15 points and leave the Nuggets, you know, hoping for more because they need him to have those big games in order to move on. So, you know, I guess I'm kind of like contradicting myself there because like Jamal Murray is such a, you know, he takes big swings and he's such an X factor. But, you know, I think that Denver is just, they don't have the depth. They don't have like the offensive firepower. They don't have the defensive versatility to keep up with Oklahoma City in the way that they play, where the Clippers, like, you're going to get up and down James Harden games, but like with James Harden, with Kawhi, with Norm Powell, with Ivica Zubac, like I feel like that poses a little bit more of a threat to the style of basketball the Thunder play. So I actually think they're kind of rooting for the Nuggets to get it done tonight, or maybe not tonight, but you know, in seven games. But at the same time, like I still don't really think it matters who advances out of that series, because I don't think either of them are beating Oklahoma City.
1: Yeah, I think that's the biggest thing that, you know, coming into it, we were whatever side you took in that Clippers Nuggets series, you were high. You were like really high on that team. And it's been such a weird series in that each team has had their own blowout. There have been some comebacks. There have been, you know, some furious finishes and all of those things that we've kind of seen through the cracks and starting to see some of these teams' flaws that, like, again, I guess Thunder aren't flawless. No team is flawless. But it's like, you know, like you said, like, are we really having this conversation? It is what it is. Like, I feel more confident about the other side of the bracket, whoever they meet in the Western Conference Finals. But again, if the Thunder can kind of get this kind of cruise and all this rest on their side, then it could be a pretty methodical way through the Western Conference. So we'll definitely see how that goes. As we wrap up here, you know how we usually wrap up with some shout outs. I don't really know where you want to go first or if you have anything, but I am going to say one real quick. Shout out to Gordy Herbert, new head coach of Canada basketball. And the reason I thought about this was because you said Jamal Murray had 43 in game five. And it's funny, I saw a tweet that was like, you know, we love Jamal Murray, but it was like, he's going to be the first player that's not going to get into the Hall of Fame because he doesn't bring it enough in the regular season. And I was like, that is crazy, but it is so funny to think about when you talk about Hall of Fame. I mean, talk about playoff risers, like playoff Jamal Murray is just on a completely different level. And I know the injuries and stuff like that had the impact on him. But when you said what you said about him, I was like, man, imagine if that version of Jamal Murray was out in France last summer. It would have been a way different story for Team Canada. Maybe Gordy Herbert brings that out of him, but he comes from coaching the German national team, and now he'll be back coaching his home country, and Shea and Nikhil, and a lot of guys come up the pipeline as well. Hopefully Zach Edey's back on the floor when the World Cup, I think, is next year or year after that. So that'll be cool.
0: Gordy Herbert is like the most hockey name I've ever heard for a basketball coach. Yeah. And I know that, like, that was a lot of like the jokes that were happening on Twitter at the time that the announcement was made. But yeah, I mean, man, Jamal Murray and Shea Gilgeous-Alexander, like if they could ever figure out how to play off of each other, that'll be a big day for Canada basketball. I don't know. They just look so out of sync when they played last summer that, like, I actually felt bad for Jamal because he also was still definitely dealing with an injury. And it was like, you know, you knew that he wanted to play so much better. You know, he's capable of playing so much better. And, you know, it's cool to see him, like, have those moments and get going in the playoffs because you have those flashbacks to, like, him and Donovan Mitchell going toe-to-toe and everything like that in the postseason. And we know what he's capable of doing in the playoffs, like even hitting game winners against the Lakers last year when he didn't have it going the entire series and everything like that. So
1: is Shane Sharp in the mix next cycle too?
0: Yep. I mean, hey, we've been talking about it for a while now. Like, Canada has the most players in the NBA outside of the United States now, and it just feels like that talent has not all came together at the same time, at the right time, for Canada basketball. So I'm excited to see where they go from there.
1: Yeah, absolutely. Absolutely. So there it is right there. Shout out to Canada basketball and Gordy Herbert, new head coach. Again, popping back to coach his home country, Jordy Fernandez, no longer holding that post. Focus on the Nets. Maybe we'll be talking about him being Giannis Antetokounmpo's next coach. We'll see. We'll have some offseason talk once that gets around. I don't know. I saw the Nets were the betting favorite for whoever's into that type of thing and whatever that means. So maybe there's a reason. Giannis and his family were in New York City today, too. I don't know. Maybe they're there for the fight. I don't know.
0: Giannis is going to be like, there are going to be 25 NBA franchises that are calling the Bucks to land Giannis Antetokounmpo. And again, like, the chatter is like so loud now that they've been eliminated that it's like hard not to talk about it here now. But like, you know, just like initial thoughts is really just like, how as a Bucks GM do you convince yourself that trading Giannis is going to make your team better? And I know they have like no future assets right now. They have no young players. It's pretty bleak. Like, you know, you're not exactly going to be able to move pieces around to put more talented players around Giannis. But I really am like, it's going to be tough to convince yourself to trade this guy and sell the fan base on like, hey, this is what's best for the franchise when he's still playing at the level that he is. Maybe Giannis asks out and that's what, you know, kind of really gets this thing going. And it's like, all right, well, you know what? Hey, we didn't want to trade him. He wanted out. So now this is what we got in return. Be happy with what we got in return. Like, maybe that's how it ends up going down. But I can't see them just voluntarily being like, yep, this is what we need to do. We need to trade a top three player in the world and, you know, get whatever assets we can and just hang tight, fan base. Like, we'll be good again soon. You know what I mean?
1: Yeah. The one thing that's giving me pause with that, though, I feel like they're going to get a call and they're like, you'll give me what for him? And just be right. like, we'll take it.
0: Right.
1: I mean, and you know, they can, if I'm John Horst, who just got an extension with the Bucks, anybody that who just got an extension with the Bucks,

0: hoops in the desert, starting in 2004 when Vegas Summer League was born. So why Las Vegas?
1: You know, looking back, we sometimes ask ourselves the same question. Clearly, we were drawn to here. I don't know if it was like Close Encounters of the Third Kind, where we just felt this mystic connection here, but somehow we were, in the old days, I worked a lot of European basketball, and a lot of the players, in order to not avoid but not have to pay state taxes, would set up residence here since they were abroad for most of the year. So this became an easy place for them. Plus, the Running Rebels had set up the idea that this was a basketball city. And there were a lot of, you know, some high school tournaments going on because this was an easy place. They were just starting to build gyms, and we were doing what was essentially becoming the foreshadowing of the GERD camp, which has become a big deal with a lot of the NBA people that we do in August.
2: And so, you know, the GERG camp is an under-the-radar Las Vegas tradition for the tricks of the trade, a high-level individual skills camp by invitation led by Tim Gergrich, a player development guru who, among many NBA coaching stops, was also a longtime assistant for Tark at UNLV.
1: So my coaches kept killing me. Look, we're out here. We're tired of traveling all around the country. Can't we just centralize this and this would be a good place? You know, and I got kind of pushed into it, and I kind of thought, you know what, it'll make it easier for me to also connect with my clients and have a place that, you know, we can call our own. And so I pushed the NBA, you know, I was stalking David, true, and I finally was granted a, you know, sort of a, at the All-Star game in Los Angeles a number of years, when Beyonce sang, that All-Star game, and he granted me an audience for 5 minutes. 20 minutes later, he directed me to Stu Jackson, and then eventually they gave us permission to do it here.
0: Now, these NBA Summer League games, featuring mostly rookies, second-year players, and undrafted free agents, can be seen live on ESPN and NBA TV for well over a week in what culminates with a full bracketed tournament and a championship game at the Thomas & Mack Center on the campus of UNLV. There have long been summer leagues for pros, but in Vegas, this is becoming something like South by Southwest for basketball, with a dash of TED Talks and some Burning Man thrown in.
1: My life is summer league. I'm not in this business because of my initial overseas, so I literally had to go to every summer league to scout talent, to work, you know, to find the overseas teams and which places they were going. So one of the things that I was noticing, or at least hearing, was all the things they didn't like about those summer leagues, the things that didn't connect them, the things that they were missing. And it was like, oh man, here we go again and stuff. And you could feel the flatness of it. There was just no connection to what they're doing, other than you saw the games, and then after that, nothing. And I knew that people had curiosity. They want to get better. You could see people at night when they did get together, they talked basketball. They watched basketball all day. They talked it. So they're hungry. Hungry to get better at the game, hungry to learn new things. So one of the things I started listening to was what people didn't want. And so once we started, we avoided the things that crippled the other leagues. But at the same time, you could see they were hungry to learn stuff, and I want to learn stuff. So we did an enrichment program. It was the first thing that we ever did. And the target was the young executives and young coaches who aren't quite on the bench yet, but you're sort of shaping their world, their philosophy. And it started off modestly. Our first year was like 30 or 40 kids showed up, and you know, we got an interest, but we started introducing technologies. We started introducing, you know, motivational speakers about how they came through this. We brought in different segments just so that these kids would think outside of their own proverbial box and to look at it. One year we had Peter Guber come in and talk. I was floored by what. I still use some of the things he said. And this one year we had an enrichment program on leadership, and for our organization leader, we had Jerry Colangelo. I'm still pinching myself. Jerry Colangelo is bigger than life to us. We had Arne Tellem on player leadership, and we had Kurt Goldsberry, who was like the rock star of analytics, talking about you know, analytic leadership, where the responsibility of giving coaches what they have to hear, as opposed to what you think they want to hear. So

0: these are things that we keep adding, and people respond to it, and so we're encouraged to keep doing it because there's a hunger there for it.
1: How have you seen Las Vegas evolve over the past several years that we've seen Summer League and now USA Basketball here in such a strong presence?
0: Look, we're modest people. We don't want to take credit for too many things. Clearly, putting two teams in a gym in the summer, not exactly new, but the location made a difference. So much so that even USA Basketball recognized this was a pretty interesting area to locate, because they were talking about in Glendale, Arizona. But they realized this provides a harmonic convergence of all things basketball. So in a way, we foreshadowed the All-Star Game and USA Basketball, because they realized this is becoming the center of the basketball universe in the summertime. So those are the things that certainly were a byproduct of our trying to put a little gym in the sun here, extra outside, keep the air conditioning on for people, and give them something they were looking for, terrific basketball.
2: This is NBA Sound System, and as we look at how Las Vegas has become the center of the basketball universe each year in July, we think about the influence of USA Basketball. Jerry Colangelo, a legendary figure in pro sports, has been dedicated to making sure that USA Basketball is the gold standard in international competitions. He was part of the decision to make Vegas the home of training camp for the U.S. men's national team competing in the Olympics.
3: Las Vegas represents a location during the summer that players are willing and happy to come to because of all the opportunities here. And so we kind of selected it back in 05 as a future home for USA Basketball, and it's worked out extremely well. It's actually the basketball capital of the country during July with AAU basketball, with the Summer League, with USA Basketball. Anyone in basketball is usually here, you know, looking at hoops, and it doesn't get much better than that.
2: Las Vegas, like New Orleans, is a city that's its own thing, and it's always evolving. Vegas used to be more like this. Now it's become a bit more like this, with some day drinking out by a pool. They used to lure folks to Vegas with perks like Lost Leader prime rib buffets. Now bartering access and creating exclusivity is a big part of a game that is diversified into a sprawling nightclub scene, as not just EDM, but all kinds of genres are represented, with major artists setting up residencies. Why tour when they can and will come to you? And when they do, chilled malls with Starbucks at airport prices fill the gaps between the casino hotels, where rewards cards track your gaming preferences, with the rewards typically representing quicker access to the buffets and taxi lines. Yet, if you walk out along the strip, you're soon face to face with characters that pretty much only pop up in Times Square. It's just that these minions and Elmos are doing work fully costumed in 110-degree heat. You get the feeling it's the America that people on the other side of the globe imagine America must be, and so they flock to Las Vegas. But vacationers are not exactly who you'll find at the Thomas & Mack Center during NBA Summer League. In the business of basketball, this is a work trip where everyone is looking for that competitive edge.
0: You got to get smarter. That's our business. The teams that are doing well, yes, luck is a part of this. It's usually because they're smarter, because they've utilized tools. They may be available to other people, but they've learned how to use them better. We also have a cap study going on here. Cap is going to be probably as big, if not the biggest weapon in the upcoming years, with the kind of money is going around. Teams that don't know how to manage their cap and project it out over a number of years, or teams that are going to back themselves into corners.
2: Warren Legarry's sheer force of personality is one of the keys to the true sense of community built at Summer League. Both he and Albert Hall are nonstop on the go during games running the show. But the influence in shaping a deeper conversation has expanded to lecture rooms on campus, as industry professionals from various sports business disciplines are now taking part in a full slate of seminars as part of the Sports Business Classroom program running concurrently with Summer League. Noted NBA cap expert Larry Kuhn takes part in organizing this learning experience, deep diving into the finer points of basketball business.
4: The Summer League is all about opportunity. Obviously, opportunity for the players, because they're getting a chance to be seen and coached. But it goes way beyond that. It goes to the referees who are getting a chance, to coaches, to new rules, to new equipment that they're trying out. And this is just another branch of that. This is making the game better through making the people in the game better, and the front offices are the target of this. So we have different tracks. We have different majors. We have the salary cap, so the business of basketball. We have broadcast. We have social and branding, which is a huge market. And, of course, the nitty-gritty of basketball, we have scouting, video, and analytics.
1: So when it comes to the salary cap or the collective bargaining agreement, what can you teach a student in a seminar setting?
4: You can give them a lot, but the main thing I want to give them is a feel for the spirit of that agreement, how it really impacts the league. The league is the game of basketball first and foremost, but after that, it's a sport. It's a competition between 30 franchises. People out there are fans of a team, and they want to know what that team can do to get better. Can they make this trade? Can they make this deal? And these are the rules of that game.
2: His extremely detailed work on the topic can be found online at cbafaq.com. And when you go there and see the extent to which everything is covered, you might wonder this.
1: What's your background and how did you get into something so specific but now so important centered around the NBA?
4: Yeah, that's an odd story. I'm actually a computer scientist. And I have no legal training. I have no basketball background. In fact, I like to say I have too much respect for the sport to denigrate it by touching a basketball myself. But I have a love for the game, a love for the sport. I grew up in L.A. Looking at guys like Jerry West, who, after being a player and then a coach, went into the front office. And it's kind of, okay, your idol's doing this now. What's he going to do? And he had such success, and you want to see what happens with him. I grew up listening to the Lakers. My dad came over in 1960 when the Lakers did, and that was the constant background of my life. I like to say I learned the game listening to Chick Hearn. And it was just natural for me, with my curiosity, with everything that I like to read, to figure out, okay, well, what do teams do here? What are they able to do? And I was frustrated. I wasn't finding the answers. And after being frustrated, after looking around, after not seeing anything, I decided I would become the guy to figure this out and get it down on paper.
2: Leaving Las Vegas is often bittersweet. It's time to go home. But it sure was fun being there to share the stories behind the history of NBA Summer League in Las Vegas. That's all for this time. 1, 2, 3, Larry Kuhn. Thanks for being part of NBA Sound System.

0: New York Knicks broadcaster Mike Breen is known for his exceptional work on the mic, chronicling memorable moments, and is also heard on national NBA broadcasts for ESPN ABC telecasts with a particular unforgettable trademark. Here's an NBA sound system, Voices of the Game Spotlight on Mike Breen.
1: When you look at what drew you to basketball and how it informs what exactly that fuels your passion for the game now and the way you deliver a game, when did it start? What was it?
2: I'm going to say between 7 or 8. And I think the team aspect is what really drew me to the game. I had 3 older brothers. They played. And I always loved the fact that you could do something individually. You could score and it'd be a big deal. But you could be a part of that scoring by with a pass or setting a screen, or there's so many different ways to contribute. And from a little kid, that's where the game really grabbed me. The fact that when you had 5 different people working together, you could beat somebody who was much more talented, because even with all these wonderful individual superstars the game has, it's still a 5-man team game.
1: When it comes to Clyde-isms.
3: The Knicks go up by 28.
4: It's contagious, outrageous. The offensive extravaganza that the Knicks are putting on right now.
1: What are the ones that sing to you or that you think are fun and funny?
2: Oh, there's too many to name. I've always loved, percolating when a player is hot. And the way he finds rhymes to go with certain words. An unknown fact is that he had a thesaurus for many years, and that thesaurus is what really helped him find the perfect word to go with the word he was using. I think my all-time favorite is he calls rookies the same thing every year. He calls them precocious neophytes, and I think that's my all-time favorite.
1: The bang call is amazing, and we got a double bang in Oklahoma City when Stephen Curry hit the game winner against the Thunder.
5: They do have a timeout. Decide not to use it. Curry, way downtown. Bang! Bang! Oh, what a shot from Curry!
1: What would it take to get a triple bang in a game?
2: I don't know what it would take to get the double. It just came out. The situation was so unique. They were playing so well. Everybody was talking about him. He was playing on a level that we've seen very rarely in the history of the game. And to see that come back in that atmosphere on the road, it wasn't anything I planned. It just came out. The triple one might be difficult, but with the talent that's on the court on a nightly basis in the NBA, I wouldn't be surprised if somehow I just started freaking out and threw out 3 of them.
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6: Welcome into another edition of NBA Sound System. I guess we could call this the conference semifinals edition. We have one series set up. Today is Thursday, May 1st, but by the time you hear this, maybe some series are lined up. Gil McGregor here, as always, with my guy, Kyle Irving. K.I., what's up, man? How are we feeling now that we're, I guess, maybe a quarter of our way through the playoffs?
7: Feeling good. Yeah, we got 2 more playoff games tonight. Like you said, recording this on Thursday, so we have Game 6 of Knicks-Pistons and Game 6 of Nuggets-Clippers. Two games that I really feel like could end up going the distance, both of these series. I mean, the Pistons have let a couple get away from them in this series. They very much could be ahead in this series, and that Clippers-Nuggets series has been up and down. Denver's had some moments where they've looked really good. The Clippers have had some moments where they've looked really good, and it really feels like, home court's going to prevail tonight and get them to a 7th game. So I'm looking forward to watching both of those, looking forward to breaking down what we already know from the playoffs after a couple teams have been eliminated, and, let's get to it.
6: Yeah, what we don't know is what's going to happen in those series, as well as Warriors-Rockets, which, again, by the time you hear this, it might be done, or there might be game 7s that we're getting prepared for. But what we do know is that Cleveland and Indiana will meet in the second round. The Pacers got by the Bucks in 5 games. The Cavaliers had an historic sweep over the Miami Heat, beat them by 55 in game 4. Also know that the Lakers have been eliminated by the Minnesota Timberwolves in 5 games, and the Celtics got the job done. Title defense continues. They got past the Magic in 5 games, and of course, the Thunder with the sweep over the Oklahoma City over the Memphis Grizzlies. They didn't sweep themselves. They swept the Memphis Grizzlies, but that wasn't much of a surprise after they won game one by 51 points. Before we talk about those series, do want to say get well soon, Damian Lillard. Tore his Achilles tendon in that Bucks-Pacers series, which finished on a really, really wild note, which I'm sure we'll talk about in a second. But that's tough for the Bucks, tough for Dame. Hate to see it. You could tell as soon as he went down, he knew. He grabbed at his heel, looked around, didn't even try to get up, needed help off the floor. He'll be 35 in July, and we won't see him on the court again for another year, probably. So a lot of questions in Milwaukee. What's going to happen with Giannis? That's something we'll definitely talk about as the offseason goes on. That being said, Pacers got the job done, and now they face the Cavaliers in the second round. What do we think about this series? Last week, you and I both said that the Pacers could give them a run for their money. Now it's time for them to show and prove.
7: Yeah, absolutely. Like, I really think that the Pacers are just better than most people even realize. Mm-hmm. You know, this is a team that they beat up on an injured Bucks team, like you said. That team was, you know, they were pretty short on talent as it is, but, you know, Indiana, their talent prevailed. Like, they just have a lot of guys who can score. They have a lot of guys who can defend. They play at a fast pace. And I think that can make the Cavs a little bit uncomfortable. And Cleveland is also dealing with an injury to Darius Garland, who at the time of recording did not practice in full today. You know, he's still not going through contact practice with a toe injury. You know, Tyler Harrow suggested that they were better without, or no, sorry, it was Kyle Anderson.
6: Yeah.
7: Slow-mo, you know, him and Tyler Harrow were doing so much talking back and forth that I forgot who was talking shit about
6: a lot of talking for a team that got swept by 122 points over the series.
7: Yeah, they were. I'm sure the Heat felt like they have a little bit of a sense of entitlement after the playoff runs they've had in years past with nothing to show for it. But, you know, I'm not going to sit here and say the Cavs are a better team without Darius Garland on the court. And I'm going to, you know, make a bold take here and say that it would be a pretty big deal if he is not ready to go for the start of the series. Yeah. As awesome as Ty Jerome has been, and we talked about him on the pod last week too. About
6: Sam Merrill.
7: You know, how great he's been. Yeah, Sam Merrill's going to have to step up. I mean, different guys are going to have to step up. But, you know, if the Cavs don't have Darius Garland right from the go, that's an opportunity and an open door for the Pacers to take an early series lead here. And with the way that Halliburton's playing, with the way that Pascal Siakam's playing, Miles Turner seems like he always

0: steps up. Andrew Nembhard is someone that has stepped up in the playoffs. You know, Benedict Mathurin and Aaron Nesmith, like they just have guys that go out there, run around with their heads cut off. They try and create havoc, you know, create chaos. They're a tough team to stop offensively. And, you know, we're talking a lot about the Pacers, obviously the Cavs. I mean, what they just did to the Heat in the first round was a complete dismantling. They looked as good as advertised all season. They've been one of the best offenses in the NBA all season. Donovan Mitchell continues to be a monster playoff performer. So, you know, I don't know if I'm going to go as far as saying the Pacers win this series. I just think that it's one that, you know, really could go six or seven games despite what Cleveland just did to Miami in the first round.
1: Yeah, and you talked about Cleveland. We haven't gotten talked about a lot. And understand that series was a bit of a snooze fest given the fact they won game three by 37 and then game four by 55. I keep saying number five because 55 is a
0: largest point differential in playoff sweep in NBA history.
1: Crazy. Which the one before, which we talked about.
0: It was the Hornets one that you were a part of.
1: Oh, yeah, that game. Yeah, the game. And then the series, the sweep was the Raptors-Nets.
0: Oh, right. Yeah. Raptors-Nets. Yeah, you're right.
1: Yeah, but again, funny. These series are just they're forgotten about because they're just so lopsided and one-sided. But that's how it was. And I think that it caused a lot of people to tune out from what Cleveland was doing. What's interesting, and shout out to a friend of the program, Steph No, he said that the Pacers gave the Cavaliers trouble this year. And there's more than what meets the eye. The Pacers won the season series 3-1, but two of those games were the last week of the season. So throw those out. That being said, the Pacers do present a problem for a team like the Cavs to do that too big lineup, right? And the two big lineup is a little more traditional, a little more old school, and the Pacers just get up and down the floor. So if they are making life difficult for them, it might force the Cavaliers to adjust. And before we move forward and anything else, I know I shouted out Dame and get well soon to him. We got to talk about how that series ended. The Bucks were up 7 points with 40 seconds left in overtime and lost 40 seconds later. Not in double overtime, not in triple overtime. They were losing 8-0 run by the Pacers in the next 39 seconds to win that series. And then there was the whole thing with Tyrese Halliburton's pops and Giannis, and Halliburton's pops not going to be in any of these games for the foreseeable future. But talk about a wild ending. Like you pick the dad thing, the Benedict Mathurin and Giannis thing. That was probably the wildest, 10 minutes that we've seen in these playoffs.
0: Well, you know, I'm sitting there and there's like a minute and a half to go and it's an 8-point game and it's on NBA TV and they completely overbooked the slate. And I'm like, come
1: on.
0: These
1: are on headline news right now.
0: Yeah, I'd never even heard of HLN in my life. Like I saw on Twitter, somebody was like, you can catch the C's over on HLN. I'm on YouTube TV, like search for it. I'm like, I do not have this channel. Yeah, I'm watching the game on I'm streaming it on my phone because we got the addition of League Pass with no blackouts. And, you know, I'm like, can we wrap this up? This game is over. And then all of a sudden I'm like, oh, wait.
1: Oh, yeah.
0: Oh, wait. And you texted me and you're like, oh, my God, Gary Trent Jr. And I responded back and I was like, oh, my God, Gary Trent Jr. As the ball just got and I felt bad for GTJ. Like, you know, the ball went straight through his legs. He was the reason they were even in that game in the first place. Yep. But then, you know, they're swinging the camera around and Giannis is in somebody's face no matter where the camera goes. And now Tyrese Halliburton's dad is banned from the gym AAU style. Like, it's the NBA playoffs and he can't even go watch his son play in person because he's on the court stepping to, like, one of the best players in the world. It's just, like, those two teams do not like each other. I don't remember the exact stat. It was something like they've played each other, like, 18 times in the last 3 years or something like that between two playoff series. They play each other four times a year being in the same division. They play each other in the in-season tournament.
1: Yep.
0: Like, so there's a lot of bad blood there, and it's authentic. And, like, that's the type of stuff that we've wanted to see from the NBA. And I think that, like, you know, fans in general are pretty satisfied with, like, that aspect of the playoffs so far, the physicality, the drama, the – you know what I mean? But, you know, that was just such a ridiculous ending. And for that to be – like, what could potentially be – Giannis's last game in a Bucks jersey. I don't know if you also saw like the memes on Twitter and stuff of like he was like giving an applause to like, the road crowd as he was leaving. Everyone's like, this guy's mind is in a million different places at once. Yeah. But you know, like for that to potentially be the last game that Giannis plays in a Bucks uniform, I don't know. I mean, again, we'll probably talk about that more in the offseason. This is more focused on what's still going on in the playoffs, but you know, it's still just proof that the Pacers are a tough team. They're a tough team to beat. Even when their backs are against the wall, they play hard. They keep fighting all the way to the final buzzer.
1: No quit.
0: And,
1: no quit.
0: You know, Tyrese Halliburton's playing at an extremely high level right now. And I really, I'm excited for that series. I'm looking at it right now. 7.5-point favorites the Cavs are in game one. That's a lot bigger than I would have expected for two teams that I feel like pretty evenly matched. But we're about to find out what the Cavs are really made of if we haven't already this season.
1: Yeah. Cavs on a mission. Donovan Mitchell definitely on a mission. I can see. Not like I know him personally, but like it's a different look in his eye. I think he hears some of the noise, and he has had a ceiling in the playoffs. So him trying to make the conference finals, I think, for the first time in his career would be huge for him and the Cavaliers. Now, swinging it all the way to the West Coast or swinging it to the Midwest, keeping it in the Midwest, I don't know. Minnesota, Timberwolves in five. They said Lakers in five. I said Lakers in six. You said Lakers in seven. Wolves in five. Anthony Edwards said Wolves in five as he let everybody know during his stroll through downtown L.A. and earned the right to do that, even though it was Rudy Gobert that got the job done for the Timberwolves. And you talk about offseason talk, Lakers, big hole in the front court that they will need to address. But before we talk about that, let's talk about the Timberwolves, man. Like, you and I were texting back and forth the other day just about how solid and how good they are, and the Julius Randle trade. And Anthony Edwards has now, in the past 13 months, eliminated Devin Booker, Kevin Durant, Nikola Jokic, LeBron James, and Luka Doncic in the NBA playoffs. And he could see Steph Curry and Draymond Green, or he could see Jalen Green and Fred VanVleet. So that being said, Timberwolves, what can we say about them?
0: That was the most dominant I've ever seen Rudy Gobert play in my entire life. Like, that was
1: FIBA. That's not even FIBA Rudy.
0: No, that's not even FIBA Rudy. That was like, you know, even Shaq is giving him praises at halftime. That's when you know. And like, they were laughing about it, but that's when you know. Like, he was like, I can't believe I'm saying this. Rudy Gobert is dominating this game. And dominating was an understatement. And granted, you know, like, Jared Vanderbilt is doing everything he can down there. Dorian Finney-Smith is doing everything he can down there. But they just had no bigs, and Rudy was eating. It felt like he dunked every single ball that he touched. He grabbed 24 rebounds, had 27 points. You know, just a complete wire-to-wire dominating fashion, you know, by the Timberwolves. It felt like, you know, they were the better team. J.J. Redick even said it himself in the post-game interview. Like, he was like, it kills me to say it, but, you know, it feels like we lost to the better team. And, you know, you and I, like, we talked about it a little bit last week. It's like, the Lakers went into this series as favorites, but they clearly had some holes on the roster. The Wolves are just a deeper team. You know, they made it to the conference finals last year, so they shouldn't catch anybody by surprise. But, you know, they continue to get picked against, like you and I did. Yep. And then as the series started to play out, it became pretty evident that, like, the Lakers are doing everything they can just to hang in these games. Like, the Wolves, when they weren't in the lead, it was because it felt like they were slipping, not necessarily because the Lakers looked good. Like, you know what I mean? So, you know, like you said, a lot of the conversation today is around, like, what the Lakers didn't do and where they go from here and everything like that. But, you know, in light of celebrating the Wolves, like, this is a team that now all of a sudden, I still think the Warriors end up winning tomorrow and they end up moving on. That's not going to be an easy series, because even though they like to play small, it's different with Draymond there than it is when you have Dorian Finney-Smith or Jared Vanderbilt, you know, in the middle. Like, Draymond is one of the greatest defenders of all time. He's going to make Rudy's life hell. It's not going to be as easy, but, you know,
1: he would do that regardless.
0: Yeah, exactly. Never mind coming off the game that he just had. That's even just, you know, more fuel to the fire. But, you know, I really think, like, more than anything, Jimmy Butler is showing some signs of that injury being able to or holding him back a little bit. Mm-hmm. And with the length and the size and the athleticism that the Wolves have, and all the different ways they can beat you, all the different scoring options they have with guys like, you know, Jay McDaniel stepping up as a scorer, Nasri can step up as a scorer, you know, Nikhil Alexander-Walker can knock down shots, Mike Conley can knock down big shots, and then obviously Randle played one of the best playoff series I've ever seen him play, and you know what you're going to get out of Anthony Edwards. It's just like, I'm starting to believe that they can go to the conference finals and beat the Warriors just because Steph still shoulders so much of the offensive load for Golden State. And if Jimmy's not at 100%, he's going to have to continue to do that. And with all the different bodies they can throw at Steph and make his life difficult, the Warriors aren't going to come by easy offense. And the Wolves are a team that's been there before. Like, don't get me wrong, the Rockets are defending the Warriors with everything they have, but they have a lot of inexperienced guys who haven't been there before. And we're seeing that with Jalen Green and his struggles, and Fred's finally shooting it well. But, you know, their offense has not been consistent all year long anyway. And we've talked about that over and over again, where with the Wolves, you feel like they have more consistent sources of offense to go with the defense that will make life hell for the Warriors.
1: Yeah, and it's funny, you know, to talk about what the Wolves did in the last series. I think it was Steve Jones on Twitter that pointed out the difference between, both these teams made big trades this past year, but you see the difference between having, you know, the 3 or 4 or 5 month runway of that, because it was ugly, right? It was the beginning of the year when we were like, man, Julius Randle, man, I don't know what's going to happen. Maybe he's just played with the second unit. Maybe he can't fit with this team. Maybe they need to flip him again. And maybe those conversations come back up again. Things look bad in the second round. But you could tell which team had been together since September and which team had been together since February when you watched that series. And that is what works in the Wolves' favor. And I think that, you know, if it is the Warriors, another team that's really only been together since February, we could see something similar happen in that in those margins and you just pull away in those spots and you're never really freaking out or you're never really, you know, losing your composure because you can remain calm and know that in those small spots where this team is still learning each other, we know each other, and that could work in Minnesota's favor. And it's really cool to see Anthony Edwards as being a playoff riser. Crazy to see. I don't know if you saw the graphic, but he has the top four scoring games in Timberwolves playoff history. I think it's 44, two games of 43, and a game of 42, or maybe a game of 41. And I'm putting you on the spot here. Do you know there's only one other Timberwolf to score 40 points in a playoff game? He's done it twice. You know what it is?
0: It can't be Kevin Garnett if you're asking me like that.
1: It's not KG. I'll give you one hint. You see him a lot when you watch NBA playoff basketball.
0: He's very
1: present in games you watch.
0: Sam Cassell.
1: There it is.
0: Damn, there it is. Okay. All right.
1: 240,
0: okay,
1: 240 balls. 240 balls for Hell Sam Cassell. So the 04 playoff run was the first time in playoff history the Timberwolves went to the conference finals. That was KG's MVP season. So it is cool to see some sustained success with the Timberwolves now. Franchise has been around 37 years. We're in year five of Ant's career, and they've built something around them. Credit to them. People laughed at the Rudy Gobert trade. People laughed at the Julius Randle trade, and it's paying off, especially if they get back to the conference finals back-to-back years, which you and I aren't ruling out here. So it'll be definitely interesting to see how that goes. And before we go to the break, we said we weren't going to talk too much about eliminated teams, but pettiness. Mark Williams, how about the smiley face on just one emoji, smiley face on Twitter. Basically, as soon as the buzzer sounds on a night where the Lakers get out rebounded by 17 and they lose a game where the Timberwolves missed over 43 pointers. And then, of course, for good measure, he went on Instagram story, stopped by my biggest hater's funeral just to make sure, you know, so he posted that on the story as well. You know, the Lakers, we talked about it. LeBron, I think, was the tallest person that played more than 5 minutes for that game. Maxi Kleba played 5 minutes in that game. LeBron may be done, said he might retire, maybe not retire. We'll see. But JJ Redick storming off from – it was a lot. A lot went wrong for this Lakers team. But I think ultimately they should feel okay moving forward. They're the Lakers. They have a clear path to get what they want. But I think it's a reminder that just because you're the Lakers, you ain't just going to win. You know what I mean? You got to go get it.
0: No, I mean, we should just play back the entire segment that we had on like Mark Williams last on the pod last week.
1: Yes.
0: How big of a difference that he could have made in this postseason, because like, you know, the seventh grader that is like, you know, probably getting shots up in his gymnasium for the first round pick that they got back from rescinding that trade can't exactly help them in the NBA playoffs right now. So couldn't have helped them last night either when they were still in the NBA playoffs. Yeah. But, you know, there's been a lot of just drastic talk about the Lakers today, but whether it's like Luka, whether it's LeBron, the future of the franchise, like we know that is inevitably how that was going to be covered more than the Wolves winning, which is why I'm glad that we gave the Wolves some shine. As far as like where the Lakers go from here, I mean, it was pretty self-explanatory. Rob Pelinka and JJ Redick had their exit interview with the media today. They need a lob catching, rim running, rim protector. They need more athleticism in defensive help on the wing. And I think the biggest takeaway, and so they say right now, is that the idea is to build around LeBron, Luka, and Austin Reeves. Now, like, I'm sitting on my couch last night, and I'm kind of giggling to myself because I'm like, you know what the Mavs could use? Another on-ball creator. You know what the Lakers could use? Another rim protector. And I'm like, would like Daniel Gafford for Austin Reeves work, or would like Derek Lively for Austin Reeves work? And like, this is obviously, I don't know how the salary matches up. I don't know anything like that. I was just kind of like giggling to myself about that last night where I'm like,
1: it makes sense.
0: Maybe they bark back up that tree, but you know, Rob and Nico got to go grab a coffee in Dallas and talk that one over. But you know, they obviously have a lot of areas where they need to improve. I thought Pelinka had a great quote today. He was like, after that midseason trade, trading a center for a point guard, even as generational as Luka is, like it felt like trying to build a plane in the sky. And I was like, that's a great analogy. Like you're trying to do this on the fly. This is a team that, you know, isn't perfectly built around like a typical Luka Doncic team, the way that, you know, he has played on teams in Dallas in the past. Him and LeBron and AR trying to figure it out together on the fly as three guys who are at their best when the ball is in their hands. It was never going to be pretty. You and I talked about that over and over and over again on here. you know, I mean, they ended up winning one more postseason game than the Mavs did. So I'm sure that there are some Mavs fans that were watching that with a big smile on their face. Pico Harrison was probably, you know, lighting up a cigar and had a nice glass of whiskey while he was watching the downfall of his rivals there. But, you know, it's going to be a busy offseason. Lakers are going to be at the forefront of it. We already talked about the Giannis stuff. The Kevin Durant stuff has been buzzing ever since the Suns were eliminated from the playoffs. So, you know, I'm expecting a lot of player movement. I'm expecting a lot of star players on the move. And I mean, LA is always going to be a destination, so I'm curious to see what they can pull off.
1: There you go right there. That last 3.5 minutes was our preview of our offseason preview. But when we come back from a break, we're back focused on the here and the now. Got two more series to talk through, or two more teams to talk through, I guess, actually, really. Yeah, two more series, two more teams to talk through, and then we'll wrap up here. So, let's get back across the country. You got the D White shirt on, so you know where we'll go next. I think what we just did is any Celtics fan's dream. We just talked about the Lakers being eliminated, and now we're going to talk about the Celtics advancing to the second round. Got their job done, 5 games, a little bit of a blip in game 3 down in Orlando, but I think we expected the Magic to fight back. Bright future, a lot of good talks about what the Magic can do, and I think we talked about that last week. There's a clear path for what they can do moving forward. But I think the series taught us a lot about the Celtics. That is probably the best test you could get defensively to start this postseason. Forced him to wake up early. Jason Tatum played through the wrist thing. Jaylen Brown playing through the knee thing. Jrue Holiday was unavailable due to the hamstring. And they still found a way. And it was somebody different every night. And that just shows the strength of what this Celtics team can do. Now we kind of widen it a little bit. And they're awaiting the winner of the Pistons and Knicks, two teams who have really shown their flaws in the first round. I know every matchup is so matchup dependent, but coming out of that first round series, I don't necessarily think it taught us anything about the Celtics, but how are we feeling about that title defense as they go into round 2?
0: Jason Tatum's playing some of the best basketball I've ever seen him play, and there isn't a whole lot of talk about it. Like, this guy just had 3 straight 35-point games. That last game
1: versus Bird, right?
0: Yeah, first player since Bird, first time he's done that in his career. And, you know, that last game really was like he was done with them. Like, he was like, all right, I'm all set with the Orlando Magic. Let's get him up out of here. Like, just the look in his eye and the shots that he was hitting and just everything felt so calculated. Like, that is the version of Jason Tatum that we have seen over and over and over again in the playoffs. And that is why he's only ever been eliminated in the first round of the playoffs once in his career. And it was the year that Jaylen Brown wasn't playing. You know, him and Jaylen, honestly, I was very impressed with the way that they played in that series. Like, that wasn't a great series for Derek White after the first game. It wasn't a huge Peyton Pritchard series after that first game. Like you said, Jrue Holiday missed time. You know, KP was, he couldn't really, you know, he couldn't hit water if he fell out of a boat from three for the first, whatever it was, couple games. And they finally started knocking him down. Even those mid-range shots that he usually hits, he couldn't get them to go. But it was Jaylen and Jason over and over and over again. And it just felt like that was a reminder that this is different than Celtics teams in the past where like you could just be physical and push them around and that's not what they like. They don't want to play tough. Like, that's how they got beat by the Warriors in the NBA Finals in 2022. And this is not that team anymore. Like, JB and JT have been there before. They've been battle tested. They've been through 100-some-odd playoff games together, ups, downs, all that. And, you know, I know we're talking about the 7-2 Orlando Magic here, but that was also the number 2 defense in the NBA all season long. So, you know, I think as like we're watching the Knicks and Pistons go to battle here, I still think the Celts beat either of those teams in 5 games. I really do. Like, I think that both of those teams are, they don't match up great with what Boston is trying to do. In Orlando, like, in a weird way, actually matches up better. They're so good at taking away the 3-point line. They're so good at closing out hard, funneling you into the middle of the paint. Like I said, playing physical, all of that. And like, the Pistons play physical. I think that would be another Magic type series. The Knicks are, you know, they kind of play physical. They're scrappy. They're a scrappy bunch. That's what they do. They play physical. They're a scrappy bunch. But, you know, I really don't think that either of those teams will be able to take away the 3-point line the way that Orlando did. And that was, you know, the biggest difference in keeping that series close, where we've already seen, you know, Boston bomb away against the Knicks over and over and over again in the regular season. So, you know, I don't know if the result of that series has much of an indication on what happens moving forward, but you know, it's obviously going to be a physical series and a battle no matter who advances.
1: Yeah. For those of you listening, by the way, we did air quotes when we said that they play physical. In theory, the idea of the Knicks playing physical is kind of more than the actual product of them playing physical. They can match it a little bit, but they're not going to impose it. You know, we talked about the Jays. I think it just kind of speaks to growing up right? Two guys who were drafted a year apart, and they had the ups and downs and experienced a lot more success and a lot more tests and challenges than most young players would, right? Both guys go to conference finals in their rookie season, albeit in different roles, but that is very rare, especially for top three picks. And to have that under their belt by the time it was Jaylen's year three and Tatum's year two, you know, I think that, and we talked about this, we've written about this, we've talked about it on pods, whatever it is, I think because they experienced those heights so early, people expected them to get over the hump right then. And the fact that it took 7 whole years, like, people kind of held, like, what? Like, that's crazy, right? Like, so, but now we're getting to the point where, like, these guys are actually entering their prime years and they know how to win and they've done it before and they have the confidence and they're not shaken. And to hear Jason Tatum talk about, like, look, like, we're not defending our title. This is new. This is a new journey. Talk to Joe about it. What we did last year has nothing to do with what we're trying to do this year. And obviously you take those experiences with you, but the fact that they have that mentality and mindset tells me everything that we need to know. I had a year where up and down year where guys are in and out of line, 161 games. And, you know, thinking about that and what that means for this upcoming series against the Knicks or the Pistons, whoever it is, you know, I think that those are two teams. In a way, the Pistons, I think, kind of funny enough, kind of know who they are a little more than the Knicks do, just because there has been so much change there. And, like, there are so many different mouths to feed, so to speak, with, you know, and it's a gift and a curse where, like, it could be OG's night, it could be Cat's night, it's always going to be Jalen Brunson's night. But I think that sometimes you're going into it and not necessarily knowing, where I think that the Celtics, it's like the game kind of has a little more of a flow where you kind of figure it out as the game flows into it, where the Knicks, I kind of feels like they try to predetermine. And maybe that's just me. Maybe that's just my read on it. But that being said, it does instill a lot of confidence, and I expect it to be a good series, and I expect it to be a different kind of test for the Celtics. And if that leads to them getting past whoever it is and then facing the Cavs or the Pacers, should be a really good Eastern Conference final series. So really excited about that and very confident. I think everything we've said about this Celtics team from day one of the season has held true as it goes on. Now, one final side, the number one seed, Thunder. We talked about it. They've been waiting for a while, got their work done early. Took them six days to sweep the Memphis Grizzlies. And in game three, they came back from 29 down, second largest playoff comeback in NBA history. My fun little trivia now is that Shai Gilgeous-Alexander was a part of number one and number two, because the number one was 31 points, 2019 LA Clippers. That being said, they are waiting either the LA Clippers or Denver Nuggets. It's going to be storylines abound regardless, because it's either the top two MVP finishers or Shai against his old team. What do we even say about Thunder? It's been so long since we watched them play. But, like, you know, it's just kind of methodical, kind of similar with the Cavs. Like, they get their work done so surgically that, like, it's kind of boring. Like people aren't paying attention to it. And it's like, you got to tune in to see what they're doing, because kind of like we talked about the take that Carlin had, like, the names aren't household, and it causes us to kind of sleep on how good they are, even down to their coach.
0: Yeah, I think, like, the Thunder are a forgotten team right now, because, like you said, they took care of business so quick. Took them 6 days, less than a week to sweep the Grizzlies. And now, you know, they've been sitting on the sidelines waiting for what feels like forever. And if this series goes to seven games, like you and I are predicting it does, you know, they're going to be waiting even into next week before they play their first game. So, you know, they're a team that they have not played a lot of competitive games in the last 2 months, really. Yeah. You know, they had some battles, like they were down by 30 and ended up winning in the first round. That last game ended up being closer than it really felt like. It was kind of like a fake comeback. But I'm not saying that, like, that's going to hurt them. I'm just saying that, like, from a media standpoint, like, there's a reason that nobody is talking about this team. And it's like, well, what are you supposed to talk about? They're blowing the doors off of everybody they play. So, you know, I still think that they are going to roll through whoever they play in the second round. Like, whether that's Denver, whether that's Clippers, like, I really think that the Thunder have been this good all year for a reason, and I'm going to continue to harp on the idea that, like, Shai did not even play that well in the first round, and it didn't matter because he didn't have to. And, you know, whether that's the Nuggets and Jokic they're going against, like, obviously pose a completely different threat than, like, Kawhi and James Harden do. But, you know, the Thunder, what makes them so unique is that they have matchups for everybody with the way that team is built, with, you know, length and athleticism on the wings, and with two bigs and Hartenstein and Chet, who can play off of each other. They can play individually, like, whatever it is, and they can score in so many different ways. It doesn't have to be Shai. I mean, it is Shai every night normally because the guy averages 34 points a game. But, like, after that, like, you know, some nights it's J-Dub, some nights it's Chet, some nights iHeart gets it going with that little push shot and just, you know, he's all day with that. But like, yeah, you know, yeah, the lobs at the rim. Some nights it's Aaron Wiggins coming off the bench or Isaiah Joe shooting the lights out. Like, they have so many different ways to beat you and so many different ways to defend you that is their biggest strength, their versatility in their depth. And in the playoffs where you shorten up rotations and you really rely on the guys that you trust, like Mark Dagnall can really trust like nine different guys in that lineup. And that's where, to me, like, it doesn't matter who advances out of that Clippers and Nuggets series. And yes, like, you could say, you know, maybe Kawhi's playoff experience will prevail, or like Jokic's, you know, championship experience will prevail. But it's like, I really think the Thunder are just a better team through and through, and I expect them to move on because of it.
1: Yeah, that's kind of what I was thinking about. And even going into this round, I think you and I knew that Thunder series wasn't going past five games. And I think that we both felt that this Clipper series was going to go six or seven and likely go the distance. And maybe we'll sound silly if the Nuggets get the job done tonight. But whatever happens in that series, we knew that they were going to tire each other out. So you have this Thunder team who really didn't have to sweat in the first round anyway. And they've been resting since they got the job done in 6 days, which, again, as we talk right now, there are 5 days. They haven't played in 5 days. And it'll be another 2 or 3 days before they play again, assuming that series ends tonight. If it doesn't, again, even longer. And you're going to go against these two teams who have been going back and forth from L.A. to Denver, playing in the altitude and all of these things that go within that series, in a physical series where there's been, you know, a little extracurricular happening as well, going down to play this well-oiled machine. And Shea is probably figuring some things out. Again, can play much better than he did, and he didn't even play poorly. He just didn't play up to his standard in the first round. So, you know, that being said, I guess to kind of tinker around and poke with it a little bit, it's going to be difficult for either one. But I'm thinking back to, you know, the gif of LeBron looking back to Kawhi coming in at the scores table back in the finals. Which one of those teams do you think the Thunder would least want to see? Because I think the Clippers present a unique set of challenges, but I don't necessarily know if they have the offensive firepower to keep up with what the Thunder do. And of course, the Nuggets have the best player in the world.
0: Yeah, that's so tough, because like, there's part of me that thinks that because the Clippers have, and yes, James Harden is like an up and down playoff performer, but he's still James Harden. But like, because they have Harden and because they have Kawhi, and like Zubac has been playing really well and Powell can score, like, that's, to me, that team feels like more of a threat. But then at the end of the day, like you said, the Nuggets have the best player in the world, and game planning for him is an absolute nightmare. So, you know, I would probably lean that they would rather play the Nuggets, just because the Nuggets are, I mean, they have the lowest scoring bench. Oh, actually, outside of the Lakers, lowest scoring bench of any team that's left in the playoffs. You know, they haven't gotten any, outside of Russell Westbrook, any support from anybody outside of their starting five. And, you know, Jamal Murray has had his ups and downs. Like, we saw in this last game, like, he can be an absolute killer and go for 40 and, you know, do that. But he can also just like not really show up and give you 15 points and leave the Nuggets, you know, hoping for more, because they need him to have those big games in order to move on. So, you know, I guess I'm kind of like contradicting myself there, because like, Jamal Murray is such a, you know, he takes big swings and he's such an X factor. But, you know, I think that Denver is just, they don't have the depth. They don't have like the offensive firepower. They don't have the defensive versatility to keep up with Oklahoma City in the way that they play. Where the Clippers, like, you're going to get up and down James Harden games, but like, with James Harden, with Kawhi, with Norm Powell, with Ivica Zubac, like, I feel like that poses a little bit more of a threat to the style of basketball the Thunder play. So I actually think they're kind of rooting for the Nuggets to get it done tonight, or maybe not tonight, but, you know, in seven games. But at the same time, like, I still don't really think it matters who advances out of that series, because I don't think either of them are beating Oklahoma City.
1: Yeah, I think that's the biggest thing that, you know, coming into it, we were, whatever side you took in that Clippers Nuggets series, you were high. You were like really high on that team. And it's been such a weird series in that each team has had their own blowout. There have been some comebacks. There have been, you know, some furious finishes and all of those things that we've kind of seen through the cracks and starting to see some of these teams' flaws that, like, again, I guess Thunder aren't flawless. No team is flawless. But it's like, you know, like you said, like, are we really having this conversation? It is what it is. Like, I feel more confident about the other side of the bracket, whoever they meet in the Western Conference Finals. But again, if the Thunder can kind of get this kind of cruise and all this rest on their side, then it could be a pretty methodical way through the Western Conference. So we'll definitely see how that goes. As we wrap up here, you know how we usually wrap up with some shout outs. I don't really know where you want to go first or if you have anything, but I am going to say one real quick. Shout out to Gordy Herbert, new head coach of Canada basketball. And the reason I thought about this was because you said Jamal Murray had 43 in game five. And it's funny, I saw a tweet that was like, you know, we love Jamal Murray, but it was like, he's going to be the first player that's not going to get into the Hall of Fame because he doesn't bring in enough in the regular season. And I was like, that is crazy, but it is so funny to think about when you talk about Hall of Fame. I mean, talk about playoff risers, like playoff Jamal Murray is just on a completely different level. I know the injuries and stuff like that had the impact on him, but when you said what you said about him, I was like, man, imagine if that version of Jamal Murray was out in France last summer. It would have been a way different story for Team Canada. Maybe Gordy Herbert brings that out of him, but he comes from coaching the German national team, and now he'll be back coaching his home country. And Shea and Nikhil, and a lot of guys come up the pipeline as well. Hopefully Zach Edey's back on the floor. We're in the World Cup, I think, is next year or year after that. So that'll be cool.
0: Gordy Herbert is like the most hockey name I've ever heard for a basketball coach. Yeah. And I know that like that was a lot of like the jokes that were happening on Twitter at the time that the announcement was made. But yeah, I mean, man, Jamal Murray and Shea Gildas-Alexander, like if they could ever figure out how to play off of each other, that'll be a big day for Canada basketball. I don't know. They just look so out of sync when they played last summer that like, I actually felt bad for Jamal because he also was still definitely dealing with an injury. And it was like, you know, you knew that he wanted to play so much better. You know, he's capable of playing so much better. And, you know, it's cool to see him like have those moments and get going in the playoffs because you have those flashbacks like him and Donovan Mitchell going toe to toe and everything like that in the postseason. And we know what he's capable of doing in the playoffs, like even hitting game winners against the Lakers last year when he didn't have it going the entire series and everything like that. So
1: is Shane Sharp in the mix next cycle too?
0: Yep. I mean, hey, we've been talking about it for a while now. Like Canada has the most players in the NBA outside of the United States now. And it just feels like that talent has not all came together at the same time, at the right time for Canada basketball. So I'm excited to see where they go from there.
1: Yeah, absolutely. Absolutely. So there it is right there. Shout out to Canada basketball and Gordy Herbert, new head coach. Again, popping back to coaches, home country, Jordy Fernandez no longer holding that post, focus on the Nets. Maybe we'll be talking about him being Giannis Antetokounmpo's next coach. We'll see. We'll have some offseason talk once that gets around. I don't know. I saw the Nets were the betting favorite for whoever is into that type of thing and whatever that means. So maybe there's a reason. Giannis and his family were in New York City today too. I don't know. Maybe they're there for the fight. I don't know.
0: Giannis is going to be like, there are going to be 25 NBA franchises that are calling the Bucks to land Giannis Antetokounmpo. And again, like the chatter is like so loud now that they've been eliminated that it's like hard not to talk about it here now. But like, you know, just like initial thoughts is really just like, how as a Bucks GM do you convince yourself that trading Giannis is going to make your team better? And I know they have like no future assets right now. They have no young players. It's pretty bleak. Like, you know, you're not exactly going to be able to move pieces around to put more talented players around Giannis. But I really am like, it's going to be tough to convince yourself to trade this guy and sell the fan base on like, hey, this is what's best for the franchise when he's still playing at the level that he is. Maybe Giannis asks out and that's what, you know, kind of really gets this thing going. And it's like, all right, well, you know what? Hey, we didn't want to trade him. He wanted out. So now this is what we got in return. Be happy with what we got in return. Like maybe that's how it ends up going down. But I can't see them just voluntarily being like, yep, this is what we need to do. We need to trade a top three player in the world and, you know, get whatever assets we can and just hang tight, fan base. Like we'll be good again soon. You know what I mean?
1: Yeah. The one thing that's giving me pause with that though, I feel like they're going to get a call and they're like, you'll give me what for him? And just be like, yeah, we'll take it. I mean, and you know, they can, if I'm John Horst, who just got an extension with the Bucks, anybody that calls me or whatever, I'm not answering and I'm sending them a picture back of Mikal Bridges and being like, you know how many picks he netted last? Give me all of that and more. And that's where we start. But you know, and we'll talk about this when we get that, because you know, we're focused on the playoffs right now, but the Raptors are going to be mentioned. It's Masai Ujiri's music that this has been going on since draft night in 2013. So the summer of Giannis is just beginning. Summer of Kevin Durant has already begun. So we'll be definitely excited. And the draft lottery is not this Monday, but the Monday after that too. So we'll learn a lot more about what's going to happen in the league this summer, as well as the WNBA preseason starts this weekend. So a lot of stuff to be excited about as a basketball fan in the basketball world. So keep it locked in with us here on NBA Sound System. 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Same handle on Instagram and on YouTube. For Kyle Irving, my name is Gil McGregor. Thanks for tuning in to us this week. We will catch you back here, same time, same place, next week.
2: This is NBA Sound System, and our question is, how did Las Vegas, Nevada become the basketball center of the universe each year in July?
3: Two teams in a gym in the summer, not exactly new, but the location made a difference. So much so that even USA Basketball recognized this was a pretty interesting area to locate.
2: The founder of Las Vegas Summer League is a true connector, known as the broker of happiness, Warren Legarry, an agent who specializes in representing NBA coaches. He seized upon the opportunity to build something that has grown into a full-fledged festival of hoops in the desert, starting in 2004 when Vegas Summer League was born. So, why Las Vegas?
3: You know, looking back, we sometimes ask ourselves the same question. Clearly, we were drawn to here. I don't know if it was like Close Encounters of the Third Kind, where we just felt this mystic connection here, but somehow we were, in the old days, I worked a lot of European basketball, and a lot of the players, in order to not avoid but not have to pay state taxes, would set up residence here since they were abroad for most of the year. So this became an easy place for them. Plus, the Running Rebels had set up the idea that this was a basketball city. And there were a lot of, you know, some high school tournaments going on because this was an easy place. They were just starting to build gyms. And we were doing what was essentially becoming the foreshadowing of the GERD camp, which has become a big deal with a lot of the NBA people that we do in August.
4: And so, you know, the GERG camp is an under-the-radar Las Vegas tradition for the tricks of the trade, a high-level individual skills camp by invitation led by Tim Gergrich, a player development guru who, among many NBA coaching stops, was also a longtime assistant for Tark at UNLV.
3: So my coaches kept killing me. Look, we're out here. We're tired of traveling all around the country. Can't we just centralize this and this would be a good place? You know, and I got kind of pushed into it, and I kind of thought, you know what, it'll make it easier for me to also connect with my clients and have a place that, you know, we can call our own. And so I pushed the NBA, you know, there was the story, was I was stalking David, true, and I finally was granted a, you know, sort of a, at the All-Star game in Los Angeles a number of years, when Beyonce sang, that All-Star game, and he granted me an audience for 5 minutes. 20 minutes later, he directed me to Stu Jackson, and then eventually they gave us permission to do it here.
2: Now, these NBA Summer League games, featuring mostly rookies, second-year players, and undrafted free agents, can be seen live on ESPN and NBA TV for well over a week in what culminates with a full bracketed tournament and a championship game at the Thomas & Mack Center on the campus of UNLV. There have long been summer leagues for pros, but in Vegas, this is becoming something like South by Southwest for basketball with a dash of TED Talks and some Burning Man thrown in.
3: My life is summer league. I'm not in this business because of my initial overseas, so I literally had to go to every summer league to scout talent, to work, you know, to find the overseas teams and which places they were going. So one of the things that I was noticing, or at least hearing, was all the things they didn't like about those summer leagues, the things that didn't connect them, the things that they were missing. And it was like, oh man, here we go again and stuff. And you could feel the flatness of it. There was just no connection to what they're doing, other than you saw the games, and then after that, nothing. And I knew that people had curiosity. They want to get better. You could see people at night when they did get together, they talked basketball. They watched basketball all day. They talked it. So they're hungry. Hungry to get better at the game, hungry to learn new things. So one of the things I started listening to was what people didn't want. And so once we started, we avoided the things that crippled the other leagues. But at the same time, you could see they were hungry to learn stuff, and I want to learn stuff. So we did an enrichment program. It was the first thing that we ever did. And the target was the young executives and young coaches who aren't quite on the bench yet, but you're sort of shaping their world, their philosophy. And it started off modestly. Our first year was like 30 or 40 kids showed up, and you know, we, 1 year we, and so we got an interest, but we started introducing technologies. We started introducing, you know, motivational speakers about how they came through this. We brought in different segments just so that these kids would think outside of their own proverbial box and to look at it. 1 year we had Peter Goober come in and talks and to

0: foreshadowed the All-Star Game and USA Basketball because they realized this is becoming the center of the basketball universe in the summertime. So those are the things that certainly were a byproduct of our trying to put a little gym in the sun here, extra outside, keep the air conditioning on for people and give them something they were looking for, terrific basketball.
1: This is NBA Sound System, and as we look at how Las Vegas has become the center of the basketball universe each year in July, we think about the influence of USA Basketball. Jerry Colangelo, a legendary figure in pro sports, has been dedicated to making sure that USA Basketball is the gold standard in international competitions. He was part of the decision to make Vegas the home of training camp for the U.S. men's national team competing in the Olympics.
2: Las Vegas represents a location during the summer that players are willing and happy to come to because of all the opportunities here. And so we kind of selected it back in 05 as a future home for USA Basketball, and it's worked out extremely well. It's actually the basketball capital of the country during July with AAU basketball, with the Summer League, with USA Basketball. Anyone in basketball is usually here, you know, looking at hoops, and it doesn't get much better than that.
1: Las Vegas, like New Orleans, is a city that's its own thing, and it's always evolving. Vegas used to be more like this. Now it's become a bit more like this, with some day drinking out by a pool. They used to lure folks to Vegas with perks like Lost Leader prime rib buffets. Now bartering access and creating exclusivity is a big part of a game that has diversified into a sprawling nightclub scene, as not just EDM, but all kinds of genres are represented, with major artists setting up residencies. Why tour when they can and will come to you? And when they do, chilled malls with Starbucks at airport prices fill the gaps between the casino hotels, where rewards cards track your gaming preferences, with the rewards typically representing quicker access to the buffets and taxi lines. Yet, if you walk out along the strip, you're soon face-to-face with characters that pretty much only pop up in Times Square. It's just that these minions and Elmos are doing work fully costumed in 110-degree heat. You get the feeling it's the America that people on the other side of the globe imagine America must be, and so they flock to Las Vegas. But vacationers are not exactly who you'll find at the Thomas & Mack Center during NBA Summer League. In the business of basketball, this is a work trip where everyone is looking for that competitive edge.
0: You got to get smarter. That's our business. The teams that are doing well, yes, luck is a part of this. It's usually because they're smarter, because they've utilized tools. They may be available to other people, but they've learned how to use them better. We also have a cap study going on here. Cap is going to be probably as big, if not the biggest, weapon in the upcoming years with the kind of money that's going around. Teams that don't know how to manage their cap and project it out over a number of years, or teams that are going to back themselves into corners.
1: Warren Legarry's sheer force of personality is one of the keys to the true sense of community built at Summer League. Both he and Albert Hall are nonstop on the go during games running the show. But the influence in shaping a deeper conversation has expanded to lecture rooms on campus, as industry professionals from various sports business disciplines are now taking part in a full slate of seminars as part of the Sports Business Classroom program running concurrently with Summer League. Noted NBA cap expert Larry Kuhn takes part in organizing this learning experience, deep diving into the finer points of basketball business.
3: The Summer League is all about opportunity. Obviously, opportunity for the players because they're getting a chance to be seen and coached. But it goes way beyond that. It goes to the referees who are getting a chance, to coaches, to new rules, to new equipment that they're trying out. And this is just another branch of that. This is making the game better through making the people in the game better, and the front offices are the target of this. So we have different tracks. We have different majors. We have the salary cap, so the business of basketball. We have broadcast. We have social and branding, which is a huge market. And, of course, the nitty-gritty of basketball, we have scouting, video, and analytics.
4: So when it comes to the salary cap or the collective bargaining agreement, what can you teach a student in a seminar setting?
3: You can give them a lot, but the main thing I want to give them is a feel for the spirit of that agreement, how it really impacts the league. The league is the game of basketball first and foremost, but after that, it's a sport. It's a competition between 30 franchises. People out there are fans of a team, and they want to know what that team can do to get better. Can they make this trade? Can they make

0: this deal, and these are the rules of that game.
1: His extremely detailed work on the topic can be found online at cbafaq.com. And when you go there and see the extent to which everything is covered, you might wonder this.
2: What's your background and how did you get into something so specific but now so important centered around the NBA?
0: Yeah, that's an odd story. I'm actually a computer scientist. And I have no legal training. I have no basketball background. In fact, I like to say I have too much respect for the sport to denigrate it by touching a basketball myself. But I have a love for the game, a love for the sport. I grew up in L.A. Looking at guys like Jerry West, who, after being a player and then a coach, went into the front office. And it's kind of, okay, your idol's doing this now. What's he going to do? And he had such success, and you want to see what happens with him. I grew up listening to the Lakers. My dad came over in 1960 when the Lakers did, and that was the constant background of my life. I like to say I learned the game listening to Chick Hearn. And it was just natural for me, with my curiosity, with everything that I like to read, to figure out, okay, well, what do teams do here? What are they able to do? And I was frustrated. I wasn't finding the answers. And after being frustrated, after looking around, after not seeing anything, I decided I would become the guy to figure this out and get it down on paper.
1: Leaving Las Vegas is often bittersweet. It's time to go home. But it sure was fun being there to share the stories behind the history of NBA Summer League in Las Vegas. That's all for this time. 1, 2, 3, Larry Kuhn. Thanks for being part of NBA Sound System.

0: Here's McConnell. Can he get it off? Yes! And the Sixers win it!
1: This is Mark Zumoff, and I am the fat kid who grew up in Northeast Philly. I was one of the last kids picked for any team, and now, believe it or not, I'm the TV voice of the 76ers, the team I grew up rooting for. And really, I have no idea how it happened, but it actually did happen. So suffice it to say, I am 35 years in now covering the team. I started as the halftime guy. I'm 23 years in as the play-by-play guy. And highlights include my first year as the halftime guy. I covered the 1983 champion 76ers, including a parade down Broad Street, something I'll never forget. Years later, as the halftime guy, Charles Barkley, Rick Mahorn, and that 1990 Atlantic Division champion team that was, well, it was a lot of fun. Probably some of the funniest things I've ever experienced on or off a basketball floor. As the play-by-play guy, I covered a team once coached by John Lucas, who is one of my favorite people to this day ever, covering the NBA. A couple of stories from that team in a minute. Players, by the way, included Richard Dumas, Vernon Maxwell, and Lloyd Daniels. I think a book needs to be written about those two teams, and I'll just leave it at that.
2: Iverson stole the ball! Iverson stole the ball! And he scores! And how do you like that?
1: Allen Iverson, all of our boats clearly rose with that tide. I am a lifelong Philly guy, and our town hasn't gone as crazy as it did in 2001 when he led us to the finals. Allen gets lots of love from me.
3: Mark Zumoff, the best commentator. The world's best commentator, hands down. I'm making that a point because I want to see him on the big networks doing it too.
1: So now our hopes ride on Joel Embiid, Ben Simmons, and I am just praying that those young guys come back healthy. Brett Brown, by the way, has done an unreal job holding the fort in his time as the head coach. I know Mike D'Antoni is the darling for the Coach of the Year award, but Brett should be on your ballot. All right. A couple of quick stories, and then you'll have had enough of me, I'm sure, both from the John Lucas teams. One night, there's a few seconds left on the clock, and the Sixers are down two, and Luke designs a play. Richard Dumas is designated as the guy to throw the ball in. So Dumas throws the ball in, and the ball hits the 24-second shot clock. Ball to the other team, game over. So after the game, we asked Richard about the throw, and his answer, "I'm a catcher, not a thrower." Another story. One night in Detroit, it's the fourth quarter. The Sixers are down, 30, 35 points, and I'm doing the game courtside at the Palace. So at one point, Lucas takes a seat on the scorer's table in front of me, and I can't see the game. I mean, I just can't see it. So finally, we get to a timeout, and Luke doesn't even go to the huddle. He's still sitting in front of me on the scorer's table, and I look up at him, and I say, "Luke, what are you doing? Why are you sitting here? I can't see the game." And Luke says to me, "Believe me, you don't want to see this game." In closing, and I have to tell you, I work with some great people at CSN. Molly Sullivan does our sideline. My partner and friend, Ala Abdelnaby, is our color analyst. Doing these games as a Philly kid who grew up watching Wilt and Greer and Cunningham, it has truly been an out-of-body experience, and it's something I'll cherish for the rest of my life.
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5: Welcome into another edition of NBA Sound System. I guess we could call this the conference semifinals edition. We have one series set up. Today is Thursday, May 1st, but by the time you hear this, maybe some series are lined up. Gil McGregor here, as always, with my guy, Kyle Irving. K.I., what's up, man? How are we feeling now that we're, I guess, maybe a quarter of the way through the playoffs?
6: Feeling good. Yeah, we got two more playoff games tonight. Like you said, recording this on Thursday. So we have game six of Knicks Pistons and game six of Nuggets Clippers. Two games that I really feel like could end up going the distance, both of these series. I mean, the Pistons have let a couple get away from them in this series. They very much could be ahead in this series. And that Clippers-Nuggets series has been up and down. Denver's had some moments where they've looked really good. The Clippers have had some moments where they've looked really good. And it really feels like, you know, home court's going to prevail tonight and get them to a seventh game. So I'm looking forward to watching both of those. Looking forward to breaking down what we already know from the playoffs after a couple teams have been eliminated. And, you know, let's get to it.
5: Yeah, what we don't know is what's going to happen in those series, as well as Warriors-Rockets, which, again, by the time you hear this, it might be done, or there might be game sevens that we're getting prepared for. But what we do know is that Cleveland and Indiana will meet in the second round. The Pacers got by the Bucks in five games. The Cavaliers had an historic sweep over the Miami Heat, beat them by 55 in game four. Also know that the Lakers have been eliminated by the Minnesota Timberwolves in five games, and the Celtics got the job done. Title defense continues. They got past the Magic in five games, and of course the Thunder with the sweep over the Oklahoma City over the Memphis Grizzlies. They didn't sweep themselves. They swept the Memphis Grizzlies, but that wasn't much of a surprise after they won game one by 51 points. Before we talk about those series, do want to say get well soon, Damian Lillard. Tore his Achilles tendon in that Bucks-Pacers series, which finished on a really, really wild note, which I'm sure we'll talk about in a second. But that's tough for the Bucks, tough for Dame. Hate to see it. You could tell as soon as he went down, he knew. He grabbed at his heel. Looked around, didn't even try to get up, needed help off the floor. He'll be 35 in July, and we won't see him on the court again for another year, probably. So a lot of questions in Milwaukee. What's going to happen with Giannis? That's something we'll definitely talk about as the offseason goes on. That being said, Pacers got the job done, and now they face the Cavaliers in the second round. What do we think about this series? Last week, you and I both said that the Pacers could give them a run for their money. Now it's time for them to show and prove.
6: Yeah, absolutely. Like, I really think that the Pacers are just better than most people even realize. Mm-hmm. This is a team that they beat up on an injured Bucks team. Like you said, that team was, you know, they were pretty short on talent as it is, but you know, Indiana, their talent prevailed. Like, they just have a lot of guys who can score. They have a lot of guys who can defend. They play at a fast pace. And I think that can make the Cavs a little bit uncomfortable. And Cleveland is also dealing with an injury to Darius Garland, who at the time of recording did not practice in full today. You know, he's still not going through contact practice with a toe injury. Tyler Harrow suggested that they were better without, or no, sorry, it was Kyle Anderson.
5: Yeah.
6: Slow-mo. Yeah. Slow-mo, him and Tyler Harrow were doing so much talking back and forth that I forgot who was talking shit about
5: a lot
6: who,
5: of talking but, for a team that got swept by 122 points over the series.
6: Yeah, they were. I'm sure the Heat felt like they have a little bit of a sense of entitlement after the playoff runs they've had in years past with nothing to show for it. But, you know, I'm not going to sit here and say the Cavs are a better team without Darius Garland right on the court. And I'm going to, you know, make a bold take here and say that it would be a pretty big deal if he is not ready to go for the start of the series. Yeah. As awesome as Ty Jerome has been, and we talked about him on the pod last week too. About
5: Sam Merrill.
6: You know, how great he's been. Yeah, Sam Merrill's going to have to step up. I mean, different guys are going to have to step up. But, you know, if the Cavs don't have Darius Garland right from the go, that's an opportunity and an open door for the Pacers to take an early series lead here. And with the way that Halliburton's playing, with the way that Pascal Siakam's playing, Miles Turner, seems like he always steps up. Andrew Nembhard is someone that has stepped up in the playoffs. Benedict Mathurin and Aaron Nesmith, like, they just have guys that go out there, run around with their heads cut off. They try and create havoc, you know, create chaos. They're a tough team to stop offensively. And, you know, we're talking a lot about the Pacers. Obviously, the Cavs, I mean, what they just did to the Heat in the first round was a complete dismantling. They looked as good as advertised all season. They've been one of the best offenses in the NBA all season. Donovan Mitchell continues to be a monster playoff performer. So, you know, I don't know if I'm going to go as far as saying the Pacers win this series. I just think that it's one that, you know, really could go six or seven games, despite what Cleveland just did to Miami in the first round.
5: Yeah, and you talked about Cleveland. We haven't gotten talked about a lot, and understand that series was a bit of a snooze fest, given the fact they won game three by 37 and then game four by 55. I keep saying number five because 55 is a
6: largest,
5: lot.
6: Largest point differential in playoff sweep in NBA history.
5: Crazy. The one before, which we talked about.
6: It was the Hornets one that you were a part of.
5: Oh, yeah, that game. Yeah, the game. And then the series, the sweep was the Raptors-Nets.
6: Oh, right. Yeah. Raptors-Nets. Yeah, you're right.
5: Yeah, but again, funny. These series are just, they're forgotten about because they're just so lopsided and one-sided. But that's how it was. And I think that it caused a lot of people to tune out from what Cleveland was doing. What's interesting, and shout out to friend of the program, Steph Noe. He said that the Pacers gave the Cavaliers trouble this year. And there's more than what meets the eye. The Pacers won the season series 3-1, but two of those games were the last week of the season. So throw those out. That being said, the Pacers do present a problem for a team like the Cavs to do that two big lineup, right? And the two big lineup is a little more traditional, a little more old school, and the Pacers just get up and down the floor. So if they are making life difficult for them, it might force the Cavaliers to adjust. And before we move forward and anything else, I know I shouted out Dame and get well soon to him. We got to talk about how that series ended. The Bucks were up 7 points with 40 seconds left in overtime and lost 40 seconds later. Not in double overtime, not in triple overtime. They were losing 8-0 run by the Pacers in the next 39 seconds to win that series. And then there was the whole thing with Tyrese Halliburton's pops and Giannis, and Halliburton's pops not going to be in any of these games for the foreseeable future. But talk about a wild ending. Like, you could, you pick the dad thing, the Benedict Mathurin and Giannis thing. That was probably the wildest, 10 minutes that we've seen in these playoffs.
6: Well, you know, I'm sitting there and there's like a minute and a half to go and it's an 8-point game and it's on NBA TV and they completely overbooked the slate. And I'm like, come
5: Caesar
6: on.
5: Caesar on headline news right now.
6: Yeah, I'd never even heard of HLN in my life. Like, I saw on Twitter, somebody was like, you can catch the C's over on HLN. I'm on YouTube TV, like, search for it. I'm like, I do not have this channel. Yeah, I'm watching the game on my, I'm streaming it on my phone because we got the addition of League Pass with no blackouts. And, you know, I'm like, can we wrap this up? This game is over. And then all of a sudden I'm like, oh, wait.
5: Oh, yeah.
6: Oh, wait. And you texted me and you're like, oh, my God, Gary Trent Jr. And I responded back and I was like, oh, my God, Gary Trent Jr. As the ball just got and I felt bad for GTJ. Like, you know, the ball went straight through his legs. He was the reason they were even in that game in the first place. Yep. But then, you know, they're swinging the camera around and Giannis is in somebody's face no matter where the camera goes. And now Tyrese Halliburton's dad is banned from the gym AAU style. Like, it's the NBA playoffs and he can't even go watch his son play in person because he's on the court stepping to, like, one of the best players in the world. It's just like those two teams do not like each other. I don't remember the exact stat. It was something like they've played each other like 18 times in the last 3 years or something like that between two playoff series. They play each other four times a year being in the same division. They play each other in the in-season tournament.
5: Yep.
6: Like, so there's a lot of bad blood there and it's authentic. And like, that's the type of stuff that we've wanted to see from the NBA. And I think that, like, you know, fans in general are pretty satisfied with like that aspect of the playoffs so far, the physicality, the drama, the, you know what I mean? But, you know, that was just such a ridiculous ending. And for that to be like, what could potentially be Giannis's last game in a Bucks jersey. I don't know if you also saw like the memes on Twitter and stuff of like, he was like giving an applause to like, the road crowd as he was leaving. Everyone's like, this guy's mind is in a million different places at once. Yeah. But you know, like for that to potentially be the last game that Giannis plays in a Bucks uniform, I don't know. I mean, again, we'll probably talk about that more in the offseason. This is more focused on what's still going on in the playoffs, but you know, it's still just proof that the Pacers are a tough team. They're a tough team to beat. Even when their backs are against the wall, they play hard. They keep fighting all the way to the final buzzer.
5: No quit.
6: You know, Tyrese Halliburton's playing at an extremely high level right now. And I'm excited for that series. I'm looking at it right now. 7.5-point favorites the Cavs are in game one. That's a lot bigger than I would have expected for two teams that I feel like pretty evenly matched. But we're about to find out what the Cavs are really made of if we haven't already this season.
5: Yeah. Cavs on a mission. Donovan Mitchell definitely on a mission. I can see. It's kind of, not like I know him personally, but like it's a different look in his eye. I think he hears some of the noise, and he has had a ceiling in the playoffs. So him trying to make the conference finals, I think, for the first time in his career would be huge for him and the Cavaliers. Now, swinging it all the way to the West Coast or swinging it to the Midwest, keeping it in the Midwest, I don't know. Minnesota, Timberwolves in five. They said Lakers in five. I said Lakers in six. You said Lakers in seven. Wolves in five. Anthony Edwards said Wolves in five as he let everybody know during his stroll through downtown LA and earned the right to do that, even though it was Rudy Gobert that got the job done for the Timberwolves. And you talk about offseason talk, Lakers, big hole in the front court that they will need to address. But before we talk about that, let's talk about the Timberwolves, man. Like, you and I were texting back and forth the other day just about how solid and how good they are and the Julius Randle trade. And Anthony Edwards has now, in the past 13 months, eliminated Devin Booker, Kevin Durant, Nikola Jokic, LeBron James, and Luka Doncic in the NBA playoffs. And he could see Steph Curry and Draymond Green, or he could see Jalen Green and Fred VanVleet. So that being said, Timberwolves, what can we say about them?
6: That was the most dominant I've ever seen Rudy Gobert play in my entire life. Like, that was
5: FIBA. That's not even FIBA Rudy.
6: No, that's not even fevery. That was like, you know, even Shaq is giving him praises at halftime. That's when you know. And like they were laughing about it, but that's when you know. Like he was like, I can't believe I'm saying this. Rudy Gobert is dominating this game. And dominating was an understatement. And granted, you know, like Jared Vanderbilt is doing everything he can down there. Dorian Finney-Smith is doing everything he can down there. But they just had no bigs. And Rudy was eating. It felt like he dunked every single ball that he touched. He grabbed 24 rebounds, had 27 points. You know, just a complete wire-to-wire dominating fashion. You know, by the Timberwolves, it felt like, you know, they were the better team. JJ Redick even said it himself in the post game interview. Like he was like, it kills me to say it, but you know, it feels like we lost to the better team. And you know, you and I, like we talked about it a little bit last week. It's like the Lakers went into this series as favorites, but they clearly had some holes on the roster. The Wolves are just a deeper team. You know, they made it to the conference finals last year, so they shouldn't catch anybody by surprise, but you know, they continue to get picked against. Like you and I did. And then as the series started to play out, it became pretty evident that like the Lakers are doing everything they can just to hang in these games. Like the Wolves, when they weren't in the lead, it was because it felt like they were slipping, not necessarily because the Lakers looked good. Like, you know what I mean? So, you know, like you said, a lot of the conversation today is around like what the Lakers didn't do and where they go from here and everything like that. But, you know, in light of celebrating the Wolves, like this is a team that now all of a sudden, I still think the Warriors end up winning tomorrow and they end up moving on. That's not going to be an easy series because even though they like to play small, it's different with Draymond there than it is when you have Dorian Finney-Smith or Jared Vanderbilt, you know, in the middle. Like Draymond is one of the greatest defenders of all time. He's going to make Rudy's life hell. It's not going to be as easy, but you know,
5: he would do that regardless.
6: Yeah, exactly. Never mind coming off the game that he just had. That's even just, you know, more fuel to the fire. But you know, I really think like more than anything, Jimmy Butler is showing some signs of that injury being able to or holding him back a little bit. And with the length and the size and the athleticism that the Wolves have and all the different ways they can beat you, all the different scoring options they have with guys like, you know, Jay McDaniel stepping up as a scorer, Nasri can step up as a scorer, you know, Nikhil Alexander-Walker can knock down shots, Mike Conley can knock down big shots, and then obviously Randall played one of the best playoff series I've ever seen him play, and you know what you're going to get out of Anthony Edwards. It's just like, I'm starting to believe that they can go to the conference finals and beat the Warriors just because Steph still shoulders so much of the offensive load for Golden State. And if Jimmy's not at 100%, he's going to have to continue to do that. And with all the different bodies that they can throw at Steph and make his life difficult, the Warriors aren't going to come by easy offense. And the Wolves are a team that's been there before. Like, don't get me wrong, the Rockets are defending the Warriors with everything they have, but they have a lot of inexperienced guys who haven't been there before. And we're seeing that with Jalen Green and his struggles, and Fred's finally shooting it well. But, you know, their offense has not been consistent all year long anyway. And we've talked about that over and over again, where with the Wolves, you feel like they have more consistent sources of offense to go with the defense that will make life hell for the Warriors.
5: Yeah, and it's funny, you know, to talk about what the Wolves did in the last series. I think it was Steve Jones on Twitter that pointed out the difference between, both these teams made big trades this past year, but you see the difference between having, you know, the 3 or 4 or 5 month runway of that, because it was ugly, right? It was the beginning of the year when we were like, man, Julius Randle, man, I don't know what's going to happen. Maybe he's just played with the second unit. Maybe he can't fit with this team. Maybe they need to flip him again. And maybe those conversations come back up again. Things look bad in the second round. But you could tell which team had been together since September and which team had been together since February when you watched that series. And that is what works in the Wolves' favor. And I think that, you know, if it is the Warriors, another team that's really only been together since February, we could see something similar happen in that in those margins and you just pull away and those spots and you're never really freaking out or you're never really, you know, losing your composure because you can remain calm and know that in those small spots where this team is still learning each other, we know each other, and that could work in Minnesota's favor. And it's really cool to see Anthony Edwards as being a playoff riser. Crazy to see. I don't know if you saw the graphic, but he has the top 4 scoring games in Timberwolves playoff history. I think it's 44, 2 games of 43, and a game of 42, or maybe a game of 41. And I'm putting you on the spot here. Do you know there's only one other Timberwolf to score 40 points in a playoff game? He's done it twice. You know what it is?
6: It can't be Kevin Garnett if you're asking me like that.
5: It's not KG. I'll give you one hint. You see him a lot when you watch NBA playoff basketball.
6: He's very
5: present in games you watch.
6: Sam Cassell.
5: There it is. Damn, there it is.
6: Okay. All right.
5: 240 balls for Sam Cassell. So at the 04 playoff run was the first time in playoff history the Timberwolves went to the conference finals, that was KG's MVP season. So it is cool to see some sustained success with the Timberwolves now. Franchise been around 37 years. We're in year five of Ant's career, and they've built something around them. Credit to them. People laughed at the Rudy Gobert trade. People laughed at the Julius Randle trade, and it's paying off, especially if they get back to the conference finals back-to-back years, which you and I aren't ruling out here. So it'll be definitely interesting to see how that goes. And before we go to the break, we said we weren't going to talk too much about eliminated teams, but pettiness. Mark Williams. How about the smiley face? The smiley face on just one emoji, smiley face on Twitter. Basically, as soon as the buzzer sounds on a night where the Lakers get out rebounded by 17 and they lose a game where the Timberwolves missed over 43 pointers. And then, of course, for good measure, he went on Instagram story, stopped by my biggest hater's funeral just to make sure, you know. So he posted that on the story as well. You know, the Lakers, we talked about it. LeBron, I think, was the tallest person that played more than 5 minutes for that game. Maxi Kleber played 5 minutes in that game. LeBron may be done, said he might retire, maybe not retire. We'll see. But JJ Redick storming off from – it was a lot. A lot went wrong for this Lakers team. But I think, ultimately, they should feel okay moving forward. They're the Lakers. They have a clear path to get what they want. But I think it's a reminder that just because you're the Lakers, you ain't just going to win. You know what I mean? You got to go get it.
6: No, I mean, we should just play back the entire segment that we had on like Mark Williams last on the pod last week.
5: Yes.
6: How big of a difference that he could have made in this postseason, because like, you know, the seventh grader that is like, you know, probably getting shots up in his gymnasium for the first round pick that they got back from rescinding that trade can't exactly help them in the NBA playoffs right now. So couldn't have helped them last night either when they were still in the NBA playoffs. Yeah. But, you know, there's been a lot of just drastic talk about the Lakers today, but whether it's like Luka, whether it's LeBron, the future of the franchise, like we know that is inevitably how that was going to be covered more than the Wolves winning, which is why I'm glad that we gave the Wolves some shine.
5: Yeah.
6: As far as like where the Lakers go from here, I mean, it was pretty self-explanatory. Rob Pelinka and JJ Redick had their exit interview with the media today. They need a lob catching, rim running, rim protector. They need more athleticism in defensive help on the wing. And I think the biggest takeaway, and so they say right now, is that the idea is to build around LeBron, Luka, and Austin Reeves. Now, like, I'm sitting on my couch last night, and I'm kind of giggling to myself because I'm like, you know what the Mavs could use? Another on-ball creator. You know what the Lakers could use? Another rim protector. And I'm like, would like Daniel Gafford for Austin Reeves work, or would like Derek Lively for Austin Reeves work? And like, this is obviously, I don't know how the salary matches up. I don't know anything like that. I was just kind of like giggling to myself about that last night where I'm like,
5: it makes sense.
6: Maybe they bark back up that tree, but you know, Rob and Nico got to go grab a coffee in Dallas and talk that one over. But you know, they obviously have a lot of areas where they need to improve. I thought Pelinka had a great quote today. He was like, after that midseason trading a center for a point guard, even as generational as Luka is, like it felt like trying to build a plane in the sky. And I was like, that's a great analogy. Like you're trying to do this on the fly. This is a team that, you know, isn't perfectly built around like a typical Luka Doncic team, the way that, you know, he has played on teams in Dallas in the past. Him and LeBron and AR trying to figure it out together on the fly as three guys who are at their best when the ball is in their hands. It was never going to be pretty. You and I talked about that over and over and over again on here. You know, I mean, they ended up winning one more postseason game than the Mavs did. So I'm sure that there are some Mavs fans that were watching that with a big smile on their face. Pico Harrison was probably, you know, lighting up a cigar and had a nice glass of whiskey while he was watching the downfall of his rivals there. But, you know, it's going to be a busy offseason. Lakers are going to be at the forefront of it. We already talked about the Giannis stuff. The Kevin Durant stuff has been buzzing ever since the Suns were eliminated from the playoffs. So, you know, I'm expecting a lot of player movement. I'm expecting a lot of star players on the move. And I mean, LA is always going to be a destination, so I'm curious to see what they can pull off.
5: There you go right there. That last 3.5 minutes was our preview of our offseason preview. But when we come back from a break, we're back focused on the here and the now. Got two more series to talk through, or two more teams to talk through, I guess, actually, really. Yeah, two more series, two more teams to talk through, and then we'll wrap up here. So, let's get back across the country. You got the D White shirt on, so you know where we'll go next. I think what we just did is any Celtics fan's dream. We just talked about the Lakers being eliminated, and now we're going to talk about the Celtics advancing to the second round. Got their job done. 5 games, a little bit of a blip in game 3 down in Orlando, but I think we expected the Magic to fight back. Bright future, a lot of good talks about what the Magic can do, and I think we talked about that last week. There's a clear path for what they can do moving forward. But I think the series taught us a lot about the Celtics. That is probably the best test you could get defensively to start this postseason. Forced him to wake up early. Jason Tatum played through the wrist thing. Jaylen Brown playing through the knee thing. Drew Holiday was unavailable due to the hamstring. And they still found a way. And it was somebody different every night. And that just shows the strength of what this Celtics team can do. Now we kind of widen it a little bit. And they're awaiting the winner of the Pistons and Knicks, two teams who have really shown their flaws in the first round. I know every matchup is so matchup dependent, but coming out of that first round series, I don't necessarily think it taught us anything about the Celtics, but how are we feeling about that title defense as they go into round two?
6: Jason Tatum's playing some of the best basketball I've ever seen him play. And there isn't a whole lot of talk about it. Like, this guy just had three straight 35 point games. That last game
5: versus Bird, right?
6: First player since Bird. First time he's done that in his career. And, you know, that last game really was like a he was done with him. Like, he was like, all right, I'm all set with the Orlando Magic. Let's get him up out of here. Like, just the look in his eye and the shots that he was hitting and just everything felt so calculated. Like, that is the version of Jason Tatum that we have seen over and over and over again in the playoffs. And that is why he's only ever been eliminated in the first round of the playoffs once in his career. And it was the year that Jaylen Brown wasn't playing. Him and Jaylen, honestly, I was very impressed with the way that they played in that series. Like, that wasn't a great series for Derek White after the first game. It wasn't a huge Peyton Pritchard series after that first game. Like you said, Drew Holiday missed time. You know, KP was, he couldn't hit water if he fell out of a boat from three for the first, whatever it was, couple games. And they finally started knocking him down. Even those mid-range shots that he usually hits, he couldn't get him to go. But it was Jaylen and Jason over and over and over again. And it just felt like that was a reminder that this is different than Celtics teams in the past where like you could just be physical and push them around and that's not what they like. They don't want to play tough. Like, that's how they got beat by the Warriors in the NBA Finals in 2022. And this is not that team anymore. Like, JB and JT have been there before. They've been battle tested. They've been through 100 some odd playoff games together, ups, downs, all of that. And, you know, I know we're talking about the 7-2 Orlando Magic here, but that was also the number two defense in the NBA all season long. So, you know, I think as like we're watching the Knicks and Pistons go to battle here, I still think the Celts beat either of those teams in five games. I really do. Like, I think that both of those teams are, they don't match up great with what Boston is trying to do. And Orlando, like, in a weird way, actually matches up better. They're so good at taking away the 3-point line. They're so good at closing out hard, funneling you into the middle of the paint. Like I said, playing physical, all of that. And like, the Pistons play physical. I think that would be another Magic type series. The Knicks are, you know, they kind of play physical. They're scrappy. They're a scrappy bunch. Yeah, that's what they do. They play physical. They're a scrappy bunch. But, you know, I really don't think that either of those teams will be able to take away the 3-point line the way that Orlando did. And that was, you know, the biggest difference in keeping that series close, where we've already seen, you know, Boston bomb away against the Knicks over and over and over again in the regular season. So, you know, I don't know if the result of that series has much of an indication on what happens moving forward, but you know, it's obviously going to be a physical series and a battle no matter who advances.
5: Yeah. For those of you listening, by the way, we did air quotes when we said that they play physical. In theory, the idea of the Knicks playing physical is kind of more than the actual product of them playing physical. They can match it a little bit, but they're not going to impose it. You know, we talked about the Jays. I think it just kind of speaks to growing up, right? Two guys who were drafted a year apart and they had the ups and downs and experienced a lot more success and a lot more tests and challenges than most young players would, right? Both guys go to conference finals in their rookie season, albeit in different roles, but that is very rare, especially for top three picks. And to have that under their belt by the time it was Jaylen's year three and Tatum's year two, you know, I think that, and we talked about this, we've talked about this, we've written about this, we've talked about it on pods, whatever it is, I think because they experienced those heights so early, people expected them to get over the hump right then. And the fact that it took 7 whole years, like, people kind of held, like, what? Like, that's crazy, right? Like, so, but now we're getting to the point where, like, these guys are actually entering their prime years and they know how to win and they've done it before and they have the confidence and they're not shaken. And to hear Jason Tatum talk about, like, look, like, we're not defending our title. This is new. This is a new journey. Talk to Joe about it. What we did last year has nothing to do with what we're trying to do this year. And obviously, you take those experiences with you, but the fact that they have that mentality and mindset tells me everything that we need to know. I had a year where up and down year where guys were in and out of line, 161 games. And, you know, thinking about that and what that means for this upcoming series against the Knicks or the Pistons, whoever it is, you know, I think that those are two teams in a way. The Pistons, I think, kind of funny enough, kind of know who they are a little more than the Knicks do, just because there has been so much change there. And like, there are so many different mouths to feed, so to speak, with, you know, and it's a gift and a curse where like, it could be OG's night, it could be Cat's night, it's always going to be Jalen Brunson's night. But I think that sometimes you're going into it and not necessarily knowing, where I think that the Celtics, it's like the game kind of has a little more of a flow where you kind of figure it out as the game flows into it, where the Knicks, I kind of feels like they try to predetermine. And maybe that's just me. Maybe that's just my read on it. But that being said, it does instill a lot of confidence, and I expect it to be a good series, and I expect it to be a different kind of test for the Celtics. And if that leads to them getting past whoever it is and then facing the Cavs or the Pacers, should be a really good Eastern Conference final series. So really excited about that and very confident. I think everything we've said about this Celtics team from day one of the season has held true as it goes on. Now, one final side, the number one seed, Thunder. We talked about it. They've been waiting for a while, got their work done early. Took them six days to sweep the Memphis Grizzlies. And in game three, they came back from 29 down, second largest playoff comeback in NBA history. My fun little trivia now is that Shai Gilgeous-Alexander was a part of number one and number two, because the number one was 31 points, 2019 LA Clippers. That being said, they are waiting either the LA Clippers or Denver Nuggets. And it's going to be storylines abound regardless, because it's either the top two MVP finishers or Shai against his old team. What do we even say about Thunder? It's been so long since we watched him play. But, like, you know, it's just kind of methodical, kind of similar with the Cavs. Like, they get their work done so surgically that, like, it's kind of boring. Like people aren't paying attention to it. And it's like, you got to tune in to see what they're doing, because kind of like we talked about the take that Carlin had, like, the names aren't household, and it causes us to kind of sleep on how good they are, even down to their coach.
6: Yeah, I think, like, the Thunder are a forgotten team right now, because, like you said, they took care of business so quick. Took them 6 days, less than a week to sweep the Grizzlies. And now, you know, they've been sitting on the sidelines waiting for what feels like forever. And if this series goes to seven games, like you and I are predicting it does, you know, they're going to be waiting even into next week before they play their first game. So, you know, they're a team that they have not played a lot of competitive games in the last 2 months, really. Yeah. You know, they had some battles, like they were down by 30 and ended up winning in the first round. That last game ended up being closer than it really felt like. It was kind of like a fake comeback. But I'm not saying that, like, that's going to hurt them. I'm just saying that, like, from a media standpoint, like, there's a reason that nobody is talking about this team. And it's like, well, what are you supposed to talk about? They're blowing the doors off of everybody they play. So, you know, I still think that they are going to roll through whoever they play in the second round. Like, whether that's Denver, whether that's Clippers, like, I really think that the Thunder have been this good all year for a reason, and I'm going to continue to harp on the idea that, like, Shai did not even play that well in the first round, and it didn't matter because he didn't have to. And, you know, whether that's the Nuggets and Jokic they're going against, like, obviously pose a completely different threat than, like, Kawhi and James Harden do. But, you know, the Thunder, what makes them so unique is that they have matchups for everybody with the way that team is built, with, you know, length and athleticism on the wings, and with two bigs and Hartenstein and Chet, who can play off of each other. They can play individually, like, whatever it is, and they can score in so many different ways. It doesn't have to be Shai. I mean, it is Shai every night normally because the guy averages 34 points a game. But like, after that, like, you know, some nights it's J-Dub, some nights it's Chet, some nights iHeart gets it going with that little push shot and just, you know, he's all day with that. But, like, the lobs at the rim, some nights it's Aaron Wiggins coming off the bench or Isaiah Joe shooting the lights out. Like, they have so many different ways to beat you and so many different ways to defend you that is their biggest strength, their versatility and their depth. In the playoffs, where you shorten up rotations and you really rely on the guys that you trust, like Mark Daigneault can really trust like nine different guys in that lineup. And that's where, to me, like, it doesn't matter who advances out of that Clippers and Nuggets series. And yes, like, you could say, you know, maybe Kawhi's playoff experience will prevail, or like Jokic's, you know, championship experience will prevail. But it's like, I really think the Thunder are just a better team through and through, and I expect them to move on because of it.
5: Yeah, that's kind of what I was thinking about. And even going into this round, I think you and I knew that Thunder series wasn't going past five games. And I think that we both felt that this Clippers series was going to go six or seven and likely go the distance. And maybe we'll sound silly if the Nuggets get the job done tonight. But whatever happens in that series, we knew that they were going to tire each other out. So you have this Thunder team who really didn't have to sweat in the first round anyway. And they've been resting since they got the job done in 6 days, which, again, as we talk right now, there are 5 days. They haven't played in 5 days, and it'll be another 2 or 3 days before they play again, assuming that series ends tonight. If it doesn't, again, even longer. And you're going to go against these two teams who have been going back and forth from L.A. to Denver, playing in the altitude and all of these things that go within that series, in a physical series where there's been, you know, some a little extracurricular happening as well, going down to play this well-oiled machine. And Shea is probably figuring some things out. Again, can play much better than he did, and he didn't even play poorly. He just didn't play up to his standard in the first round. So, you know, that being said, I guess to kind of tinker around and poke with it a little bit, it's going to be difficult for either one. But I'm thinking back to, you know, the gif of LeBron looking back to Kawhi coming in at the scores table back in the finals. Which one of those teams do you think the Thunder would least want to see? Because I think the Clippers present a unique set of challenges, but I don't necessarily know if they have the offensive firepower to keep up with what the Thunder do. And of course, the Nuggets have the best player in the world.
6: Yeah, that's so tough, because like there's part of me that thinks that because the Clippers have, and yes, James Harden is like an up and down playoff performer, but he's still James Harden. But like because they have Harden and because they have Kawhi and like Zubac has been playing really well and Powell can score, like that's to me that team feels like more of a threat. But then at the end of the day, like you said, the Nuggets have the best player in the world and game planning for him is an absolute nightmare. So, you know, I would probably lean that they would rather play the Nuggets. Just because the Nuggets are, I mean, they have the lowest scoring bench. Oh, actually, outside of the Lakers. Lowest scoring bench of any team that's left in the playoffs. You know, they haven't gotten any, outside of Russell Westbrook, any support from anybody outside of their starting five. And, you know, Jamal Murray has had his ups and downs. Like we saw in this last game, like he can be an absolute killer and go for 40 and you know, do that. But he can also just like not really show up and give you 15 points and leave the Nuggets, you know, hoping for more because they need him to have those big games in order to move on. So, you know, I guess I'm kind of like contradicting myself there because like Jamal Murray is such a, you know, he takes big swings and he's such an X factor, but you know, I think that Denver is just, they don't have the depth. They don't have like the offensive firepower. They don't have the defensive versatility to keep up with Oklahoma City in the way that they play, where the Clippers, like you're going to get up and down James Harden games, but like with James Harden, with Kawhi, with Norm Powell, with Ivica Zubac, like I feel like that poses a little bit more of a threat to the style of basketball the Thunder play. So I actually think they're kind of rooting for the Nuggets to get it done tonight, or maybe not tonight, but you know, in 7 games. But at the same time, like I still don't really think it matters who advances out of that series, because I don't think either of them are beating Oklahoma City.
5: Yeah, I think that's the biggest thing that, you know, coming into it, we were, Whatever side you took in that Clippers Nuggets series, you were high. You were like really high on that team. And it's been such a weird series in that each team has had their own blowout. There have been some comebacks. There have been, you know, some furious finishes and all of those things that we've kind of seen through the cracks and starting to see some of these teams' flaws that, like, again, I guess Thunder aren't flawless. No team is flawless. But it's like, you know, like you said, like, are we really having this conversation? It is what it is. Like, I feel more confident about the other side of the bracket, whoever they meet in the Western Conference Finals. But again, if the Thunder can kind of get this kind of cruise and all this rest on their side, then it could be a pretty methodical way through the Western Conference. So we'll definitely see how that goes. As we wrap up here, you know, we usually wrap up with some shout outs. I don't really know where you want to go first or if you have anything, but I am going to say one real quick. Shout out to Gordy Herbert. New head coach of Canada basketball. And the reason I thought about this was because you said Jamal Murray had 43 in game 5. And it's funny, I saw a tweet that was like, you know, we love Jamal Murray, but it was like, he's going to be the first player that's not going to get into the Hall of Fame because he doesn't bring it enough in the regular season. And I was like, that is crazy, but it is so funny to think about when you talk about Hall of Fame. I mean, talk about playoff risers, like playoff Jamal Murray is just on a completely different level. I know the injuries and stuff like that had the impact on him, but when you said what you said about him, I was like, man, imagine if that version of Jamal Murray was out in France last summer. It would have been a way different story for Team Canada. Maybe Gordy Herbert brings that out of him, but he comes from coaching the German national team, and now he'll be back coaching his home country, and Shea and Nikhil, and a lot of guys come up the pipeline as well. Hopefully Zach Edey's back on the floor when the World Cup, I think, is next year or year after that. So that'll be cool.
6: Gordy Herbert is like the most hockey name I've ever heard for a basketball coach. Yeah. And I know that like that was a lot of like the jokes that were happening on Twitter at the time that the announcement was made. But yeah, I mean, man, Jamal Murray and Shai Gilgeous-Alexander, like if they could ever figure out how to play off of each other, that'll be a big day for Canada basketball. I don't know. They just look so out of sync when they played last summer that I actually felt bad for Jamal because he also was still definitely dealing with an injury. And it was like, you know, you knew that he wanted to play so much better. You know, he's capable of playing so much better. And, you know, it's cool to see him like have those moments and get going in the playoffs because you have those flashbacks like him and Donovan Mitchell going toe to toe and everything like that in the postseason. And we know what he's capable of doing in the playoffs, like even hitting game winners against the Lakers last year when he didn't have it going the entire series and everything like that. So
5: is Shane Sharp in the mix next cycle too?
6: Yep. I mean, hey, we've been talking about it for a while now. Like Canada has the most players in the NBA outside of the United States now. And it just feels like that talent has not all came together at the same time, at the right time for Canada basketball. So I'm excited to see where they go from there.
5: Yeah, absolutely. Absolutely. So there it is right there. Shout out to Canada basketball and Gordy Herbert, new head coach. Again, popping back to coaches, home country, Jordy Fernandez, no longer holding that post, focus on the Nets. Maybe we'll be talking about him being Giannis Antetokounmpo's next coach. We'll see. We'll have some offseason talk once that gets around. I don't know. I saw the Nets were the betting favorite for whoever's into that type of thing and whatever that means. So maybe there's a reason. Giannis and his family were in New York City today too. I don't know. Maybe they're there for the fight. I don't know.
6: Giannis is going to be like, there are going to be 25 NBA franchises that are calling the Bucks to land Giannis Antetokounmpo. And again, like the chatter is like so loud now that they've been eliminated that it's like hard not to talk about it here now. But like, you know, just like initial thoughts is really just like, how as a Bucks GM, do you convince yourself that trading Giannis is going to make your team better? And I know they have like no future assets right now. They have no young players. It's pretty bleak. Like, you know, you're not exactly going to be able to move pieces around to put more talented players around Giannis. But I really am like, it's going to be tough to convince yourself to trade this guy and sell the fan base on like, hey, this is what's best for the franchise when he's still playing at the level that he is. Maybe Giannis asks out and that's what, you know, kind of really gets this thing going. And it's like, all right, well, you know what? Hey, we didn't want to trade him. He wanted out. So now this is what we got in return. Be happy with what we got in return. Like maybe that's how it ends up going down. But I can't see them just voluntarily being like, yep, this is what we need to do. We need to trade a top three player in the world and, you know, get whatever assets we can and just hang tight, fan base. Like we'll be good again soon. You know what I mean?
5: Yeah. The one thing that's keeping me, giving me pause with that though, I feel like they're going to get a call and be like, you'll give me what for him? And just be like, yeah, we'll take it. I mean, and you know, they can, if I'm John Horst, who just got an extension with the Bucks, anybody that calls me or whatever, I'm not answering and I'm sending them a picture back of Mikal Bridges and being like, you know how many picks he netted last? Give me all that and more. And that's where we start. But you know, and we'll talk about this some when we get that, because you know we're focused on the playoffs right now. But the Raptors are going to be mentioned. It's Masai Ujiri's music that this has been going on since draft night in 2013. So the summer of Giannis is just beginning. Summer of Kevin Durant has already begun. So we'll be definitely excited. And the draft lottery is not this Monday, but the Monday after that too. So we'll learn a lot more about what's going to happen in the league this summer, as well as the WNBA preseason starts this weekend. So a lot of stuff to be excited about as a basketball fan in the basketball world. So keep it locked in with us here on NBA Sound System. 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Same handle on Instagram and on YouTube. For Kyle Irving, my name is Gil McGregor. Thanks for tuning in to us this week. We will catch you back here, same time, same place, next week.
4: This is NBA Sound System, and our question is, how did Las Vegas, Nevada become the basketball center of the universe each year in July?
7: Two teams in a gym in the summer, not exactly new, but the location made a difference. So much so that even USA Basketball recognized this was a pretty interesting area to locate.
4: The founder of Las Vegas Summer League is a true connector, known as the broker of happiness, Warren Legarry, an agent who specializes in representing NBA coaches. He seized upon the opportunity to build something that has grown into a full-fledged festival of hoops in the desert, starting in 2004 when Vegas Summer League was born. So, why Las Vegas?
7: You know, looking back, we sometimes ask ourselves the same question. Clearly, we were drawn to here. I don't know if it was like Close Encounters of the Third Kind, where we just felt this mystic connection here, but somehow we were, in the old days, I worked a lot of European basketball. And a lot of the players, in order to not avoid but not have to pay state taxes, would set up residence here since they were abroad for most of the year. So this became an easy place for them. Plus, the Running Rebels had set up the idea that this was a basketball city. And there were a lot of, you know, some high school tournaments going on because this was an easy place. They were just starting to build gyms. And we were doing what was essentially becoming the foreshadowing of the GERD camp, which has become a big deal with a lot of the NBA people that we do in August.
8: And so, you know, the GERG camp is an under-the-radar Las Vegas tradition for the tricks of the trade, a high-level individual skills camp by invitation led by Tim Gergerich, a player development guru who, among many NBA coaching stops, was also a longtime assistant for Tark at UNLV.
7: So my coaches kept killing me. Look, we're out here. We're tired of traveling all around the country. Can't we just centralize this and this would be a good place? You know, and I got kind of pushed into it, and I kind of thought, you know what, it'll make it easier for me to also connect with my clients and have a place that, you know, we can call our own. And so I pushed the NBA, you know, there was the story, was I was stalking David, true, and I finally was granted a, you know, sort of a, at the All-Star game in Los Angeles, a number of years, when Beyonce sang, that All-Star game, and he granted me an audience for 5 minutes. 20 minutes later, he directed me to Stu Jackson, and then eventually they gave us permission to do it here.
9: Now, these NBA Summer League games, featuring mostly rookies, second-year players, and undrafted free agents, can be seen live on ESPN and NBA TV for well over a week in what culminates with a full bracketed tournament and a championship game at the Thomas & Mack Center on the campus of UNLV. There have long been summer leagues for pros, but in Vegas, this is becoming something like South by Southwest for basketball with a dash of TED Talks and some Burning Man thrown in.
7: My life is summer league. I'm not in this business because of my initial overseas. So I literally had to go to every summer league to scout talent, to work, you know, to find the overseas teams and which places they were going. So one of the things that I was noticing, or at least hearing, was all the things they didn't like about those summer leagues, the things that didn't connect them, the things that they were missing. And it was like, oh, man, here we go again and stuff. And you could feel the flatness of it. There was just no connection to what they're doing. Other than you saw the games, and then after that, nothing. And I knew that people had curiosity. They want to get better. You could see people at night when they did get together, they talked basketball. They watched basketball all day. They talked it. So they're hungry. Hungry to get better at the game, hungry to learn new things. So one of the things I started listening to was what people didn't want. And so once we started, we avoided the things that crippled the other leagues. But at the same time, you could see they were hungry to learn stuff, and I want to learn stuff. So we did an enrichment program. It was the first thing that we ever did. And the target was the young executives and young coaches who aren't quite on the bench yet, but you're sort of shaping their world, their philosophy. And it started off modestly. Our first year was like 30 or 40 kids showed up, and you know, we got an interest, but we started introducing technologies. We started introducing, you know, motivational speakers about how they came through this. We brought in different segments just so that these kids would think outside of their own proverbial box and to look at it. One year we had Peter Guber come in and talk. I was floored by what I still use some of the things he said. And this one year we had an enrichment program on leadership, and for our organization leader, we had Jerry Colangelo. I'm still pinching myself. Jerry Colangelo is bigger than life to us. We had Arne Tellem on player leadership, and we had Kurt Goldsberry, who was like the rock star of analytics, talking about you know, analytic leadership, where the responsibility of giving coaches what they have to hear, as opposed to what you think they want to hear. So these are things that we keep adding, and people respond to it. And so we're encouraged to keep doing it because there's a hunger there for it.
9: How have you seen Las Vegas evolve over the past several years that we've seen Summer League and now USA Basketball here in such a strong presence?
7: Look, we're modest people. We don't want to take credit for too many things. Clearly, putting two teams in a gym in the summer, not exactly new, but the location made a difference. So much so that even USA Basketball recognized this was a pretty interesting area to locate, because they were talking about in Glendale, Arizona. But they realized this provides a harmonic convergence of all things basketball. So in a way, we foreshadowed the All-Star Game and USA Basketball, because they realized this was becoming the center of the basketball universe in the summertime. So those are the things that certainly were a byproduct of our trying to put a little gym in the sun here, extra outside, keep the air conditioning on for people, and give them something they were looking for, terrific basketball.
9: This is NBA Sound System, and as we look at how Las Vegas has become the center of the basketball universe each year in July, we think about the influence of USA Basketball. Jerry Colangelo, a legendary figure in pro sports, has been dedicated to making sure that USA Basketball is the gold standard in international competitions. He was part of the decision to make Vegas the home of training camp for the U.S. men's national team competing in the Olympics.
10: Las Vegas represents a location during the summer that players are willing and happy to come to because of all the opportunities here. And so we kind of selected it back in 05 as a future home for USA Basketball, and it's worked out extremely well. It's actually the basketball capital of the country during July with AAU basketball, with the Summer League, with USA Basketball. Anyone in basketball is usually here, you know, looking at hoops, and it doesn't get much better than that.
9: Las Vegas, like New Orleans, is a city that's its own thing, and it's always evolving. Vegas used to be more like this. Now it's become a bit more like this, with some day drinking out by a pool. They used to lure folks to Vegas with perks like Lost Leader prime rib buffets. Now bartering access and creating exclusivity is a big part of a game that has diversified into a sprawling nightclub scene, as not just EDM, but all kinds of genres are represented, with major artists setting up residencies. Why tour when they can and will come to you? And when they do, chilled malls with Starbucks at airport prices fill the gaps between the casino hotels, where rewards cards track your gaming preferences, with the rewards typically representing quicker access to the buffets and taxi lines. Yet, if you walk out along the strip, you're soon face to face with characters that pretty much only pop up in Times Square. It's just that these minions and Elmos are doing work fully costumed in 110-degree heat. You get the feeling it's the America that people on the other side of the globe imagine America must be, and so they flock to Las Vegas. But vacationers are not exactly who you'll find at the Thomas & Mack Center during NBA Summer League. In the business of basketball, this is a work trip where everyone is looking for that competitive edge.
7: You got to get smarter. That's our business. The teams that are doing well, yes, luck is a part of this. It's usually because they're smarter, because they've utilized tools. They may be available to other people, but they've learned how to use them better. We also have a cap study going on here. Cap is going to be probably as big, if not the biggest, weapon in the upcoming years with the kind of money that's going around. Teams that don't know how to manage their cap,

0: Ball business.
1: The Summer League is all about opportunity. Obviously, opportunity for the players because they're getting a chance to be seen and coached. But it goes way beyond that. It goes to the referees who are getting a chance, to coaches, to new rules, to new equipment that they're trying out. And this is just another branch of that. This is making the game better through making the people in the game better, and the front offices are the target of this. So we have different tracks. We have different majors. We have the salary cap, so the business of basketball. We have broadcast. We have social and branding, which is a huge market. And, of course, the nitty-gritty of basketball, we have scouting, video, and analytics.
2: So when it comes to the salary cap or the collective bargaining agreement, what can you teach a student in a seminar setting?
1: You can give them a lot, but the main thing I want to give them is a feel for the spirit of that agreement, how it really impacts the league. The league is the game of basketball first and foremost, but after that, it's a sport, it's a competition between 30 franchises. People out there are fans of a team, and they want to know what that team can do to get better. Can they make this trade? Can they make this deal? And these are the rules of that game.
0: His extremely detailed work on the topic can be found online at cbafaq.com. And when you go there and see the extent to which everything is covered, you might wonder this.
2: What's your background and how did you get into something so specific but now so important centered around the NBA?
1: Yeah, that's an odd story. I'm actually a computer scientist. And I have no legal training. I have no basketball background. In fact, I like to say I have too much respect for the sport to denigrate it by touching a basketball myself. But I have a love for the game, a love for the sport. I grew up in L.A. Looking at guys like Jerry West, who, after being a player and then a coach, went into the front office. And it's kind of, okay, your idol's doing this now. What's he going to do? And he had such success, and you want to see what happens with him. I grew up listening to the Lakers. My dad came over in 1960 when the Lakers did, and that was the constant background of my life. I like to say I learned the game listening to Chick Hearn. And it was just natural for me, with my curiosity, with everything that I like to read, to figure out, okay, well, what do teams do here? What are they able to do? And I was frustrated. I wasn't finding the answers. And after being frustrated, after looking around, after not seeing anything, I decided I would become the guy to figure this out and get it down on paper.
0: Leaving Las Vegas is often bittersweet. It's time to go home. But it sure was fun being there to share the stories behind the history of NBA Summer League in Las Vegas. That's all for this time. 1, 2, 3, Larry Kuhn. Thanks for being part of NBA Sound System.

0: Let's not waste any more time as we bring in the NBA's premier yes man, longtime NBA broadcaster, Marv Albert.
1: I can go about a half hour on this, but I will spare you. When I was growing up in Brooklyn, New York, we'd play a lot of schoolyard basketball, a lot of three-on-three, and a friend of mine would always do the play-by-play. There's always a kid who does play-by-play. And for whatever reason, when someone would score, he would go, yes. There was a official in the NBA by the name of Sid Borgia, who happens to be the father of Joe Borgia, now the supervisor of officials, who would use that phrase during games when a guy would score and would be fouled. He'd go, yes, and it counts. So this is where my friend got it. I, being very shy at the time, would not do play-by-play in the schoolyard. I would just look for screens and hopefully sometimes would hit jump shots. But when I got into the broadcasting area in the NBA when I was originally with the Knicks, I can recall the first time I used it. It was a Dick Barnett fallaway jump shot in the playoffs where he'd kick his legs back, and I went, yes. And for some reason, it just happened to catch on. Fans started repeating it to me. Players would repeat it to me. And I kind of incorporated it into the vernacular. So it has to be a certain kind of shot, though. But that's the story of the yes terminology.
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3: Welcome into another edition of NBA Sound System. I guess we could call this the conference semifinals edition. We have one series set up. Today is Thursday, May 1st, but by the time you hear this, maybe some series are lined up. Gil McGregor here, as always, with my guy, Kyle Irving. K.I., what's up, man? How are we feeling now that we're, I guess, maybe a quarter of our way through the playoffs?
4: Feeling good. Yeah, we got two more playoff games tonight. Like you said, recording this on Thursday, so we have Game 6 of Knicks Pistons and Game 6 of Nuggets Clippers. Two games that I really feel like could end up going the distance, both of these series. I mean, the Pistons have let a couple get away from them in this series. They very much could be ahead in this series. And that Clippers-Nuggets series has been up and down. You know, Denver's had some moments where they've looked really good. The Clippers have had some moments where they've looked really good. And it really feels like, you know, home court's going to prevail tonight and get them to a seventh game. So I'm looking forward to watching both of those. Looking forward to breaking down what we already know from the playoffs after a couple teams have been eliminated. And, you know, let's get to it.
3: Yeah, what we don't know is what's going to happen in those series, as well as Warriors-Rockets, which, again, by the time you hear this, it might be done, or there might be Game 7s that we're getting prepared for. But what we do know is that Cleveland and Indiana will meet in the second round. The Pacers got by the Bucks in five games. The Cavaliers had an historic sweep over the Miami Heat, beat them by 55 in Game 4. Also know that the Lakers have been eliminated by the Minnesota Timberwolves in five games, and the Celtics got the job done. Title defense continues. They got past the Magic in five games, and of course the Thunder with the sweep over the Memphis Grizzlies. They didn't sweep themselves. They swept the Memphis Grizzlies, but that wasn't much of a surprise after they won Game 1 by 51 points. Before we talk about those series, do want to say get well soon, Damian Lillard. Tore his Achilles tendon in that Bucks-Pacers series, which finished on a really, really wild note, which I'm sure we'll talk about in a second. But that's tough for the Bucks, tough for Dame. Hate to see it. You could tell as soon as he went down, he knew. He grabbed at his heel, looked around, didn't even try to get up, needed help off the floor. He'll be 35 in July, and we won't see him on the court again for another year, probably. So a lot of questions in Milwaukee. What's going to happen with Giannis? That's something we'll definitely talk about as the offseason goes on. That being said, Pacers got the job done, and now they face the Cavaliers in the second round. What do we think about this series? Last week, you and I both said that the Pacers could give them a run for their money. Now it's time for them to show and prove.
4: Yeah, absolutely. Like, I really think that the Pacers are just better than most people even realize. Mm-hmm. You know, this is a team that they beat up on an injured Bucks team. Like you said, that team was you know, they were pretty short on talent as it is, but you know, Indiana, their talent prevailed. Like, they just have a lot of guys who can score. They have a lot of guys who can defend. They play at a fast pace. And I think that can make the Cavs a little bit uncomfortable. And Cleveland is also dealing with an injury to Darius Garland, who at the time of recording did not practice in full today. You know, he's still not going through contact practice with a toe injury. You know, Tyler Harrow suggested that they were better without, or no, sorry, it was Kyle Anderson.
3: Yeah.
4: Slow-mo, you know, him and Tyler Harrow were doing so much talking back and forth that I forgot who was talking shit about
3: who. A lot of talking for a team that got swept by 122 points over the series.
4: Yeah, they were. I'm sure the Heat felt like they have a little bit of a sense of entitlement after the playoff runs they've had in years past with nothing to show for it. But, you know, I'm not going to sit here and say the Cavs are a better team without Darius Garland on the court. And I'm going to, you know, make a bold take here and say that it would be a pretty big deal if he is not ready to go for the start of the series. Yeah. As awesome as Ty Jerome has been, and we talked about him on the pod last week too. About
3: Sam Merrill.
4: You know, how great he's been. Yeah, Sam Merrill's going to have to step up. I mean, different guys are going to have to step up. But, you know, if the Cavs don't have Darius Garland right from the go, that's an opportunity and an open door for the Pacers to take an early series lead here. And with the way that Halliburton's playing, with the way that Pascal Siakam's playing, Miles Turner, seems like he always steps up. Andrew Nembhard is someone that has stepped up in the playoffs. You know, Benedict Mathurin and Aaron Nesmith, like, they just have guys that go out there, run around with their heads cut off. They try and create havoc, you know, create chaos. They're a tough team to stop offensively. And, you know, we're talking a lot about the Pacers. Obviously, the Cavs, I mean, what they just did to the Heat in the first round was a complete dismantling. They looked as good as advertised all season. They've been one of the best offenses in the NBA all season. Donovan Mitchell continues to be a monster playoff performer. So, you know, I don't know if I'm going to go as far as saying the Pacers win this series. I just think that it's one that, you know, really could go six or seven games, despite what Cleveland just did to Miami in the first round.
3: Yeah, and you talked about Cleveland. We haven't gotten talked about a lot, and understand that series was a bit of a snooze fest, given the fact they won game three by 37 and then game four by 55. I keep saying number five because 55 is a
4: largest,
3: lot.
4: Largest point differential in playoff sweep in NBA history.
3: Crazy. The one before, which we talked about.
4: It was the Hornets one that you were a part of.
3: Oh, yeah, that game. Yeah, the game. And then the series, the sweep was the Raptors-Nets.
4: Right. Yeah. Raptors-Nets. Yeah, you're right.
3: Yeah. So, but again, funny. These series are just they're forgotten about because they're just so lopsided and one-sided. But that's how it was. And I think that it caused a lot of people to tune out from what Cleveland was doing. What's interesting, and shout out to a friend of the program, Steph Noh, he said that the Pacers gave the Cavaliers trouble this year. And there's more than what meets the eye. The Pacers won the season series 3-1. But two of those games were the last week of the season. So throw those out. That being said, the Pacers do present a problem for a team like the Cavs to do that two big lineup, right? And the two big lineup is a little more traditional, a little more old school, and the Pacers just get up and down the floor. So if they are making life difficult for them, it might force the Cavaliers to adjust. And before we move forward and anything else, I know I shouted out Dame and get well soon to him. We got to talk about how that series ended. The Bucks were up 7 points with 40 seconds left in overtime and lost 40 seconds later, not in double overtime, not in triple overtime. They were losing 8-0 run by the Pacers in the next 39 seconds to win that series. And then there was a whole thing with Tyrese Halliburton's pops and Giannis, and Halliburton's pops not going to be in any of these games for the foreseeable future. But talk about a wild ending. Like, you pick the dad thing, the Benedict Mathurin and Giannis thing. That was probably the wildest, 10 minutes that we've seen in these playoffs.
4: Well, you know, I'm sitting there and there's like a minute and a half to go and it's an 8-point game and it's on NBA TV and they completely overbooked the slate. And I'm like, come
3: on. Caesar on HLR headline news right now.
4: Yeah, I'd never even heard of HLN in my life. Like, I saw on Twitter, somebody was like, you can catch the C's over on HLN. I'm on YouTube TV, like, search for it. I'm like, I do not have this channel. Yeah, I'm watching the game on I'm streaming it on my phone because we got the addition of League Pass with no blackouts. And, you know, I'm like, can we wrap this up? This game is over. And then all of a sudden I'm like, oh, wait.
3: Oh, yeah.
4: Oh, wait. And you texted me and you're like, oh, my God, Gary Trent Jr. And I responded back and I was like, oh, my God, Gary Trent Jr. As the ball just got and I felt bad for GTJ. Like, you know, the ball went straight through his legs. He was the reason they were even in that game in the first place. Yep. But then, you know, they're swinging the camera around and Giannis is in somebody's face no matter where the camera goes. And now Tyrese Halliburton's dad is banned from the gym AAU style. Like, it's the NBA playoffs and he can't even go watch his son play in person because he's on the court stepping to, like, one of the best players in the world. It's just like those two teams do not like each other. I don't remember the exact stat. It was something like they've played each other like 18 times in the last 3 years or something like that between two playoff series. They play each other four times a year, being in the same division. They play each other in the in-season tournament.
3: Yep.
4: Like, so there's a lot of bad blood there, and it's authentic. And like, that's the type of stuff that we've wanted to see from the NBA. And I think that, like, you know, fans in general are pretty satisfied with like that aspect of the playoffs so far, the physicality, the drama, the, you know what I mean? But, you know, that was just such a ridiculous ending. And for that to be like, what could potentially be Giannis's last game in a Bucks jersey. I don't know if you also saw like the memes on Twitter and stuff of like, he was like giving an applause crowd as he was leaving. Everyone's like, this guy's mind is in a million different places at once. But you know, like for that to potentially be the last game that Giannis plays in a Bucks uniform, I don't know. I mean, again, we'll probably talk about that more in the offseason. This is more focused on what's still going on in the playoffs. But, you know, that's it's still just proof that the Pacers are a tough team. They're a tough team to beat. Even when their backs are against the wall, they play hard. They keep fighting all the way to the final buzzer.
3: No quit.
4: And,
3: no quit.
4: You know, Tyrese Haliburton's playing at an extremely high level right now. And I really – I'm excited for that series. I'm looking at it right now. 7.5-point favorites the Cavs are in game one. That's a lot bigger than I would have expected for two teams that I feel like pretty evenly matched. But we're about to find out what the Cavs are really made of if we haven't already this season.
3: Yeah. Cavs on a mission. Donovan Mitchell definitely on a mission. I can see. Not like I know him personally, but like it's a different look in his eye. I think he hears some of the noise, and he has had a ceiling in the playoffs. So him trying to make the conference finals, I think for the first time in his career, would be huge for him and the Cavaliers. Now, swinging it all the way to the West Coast or swinging it to the Midwest, keeping it in the Midwest, I don't know. Minnesota, Timberwolves in five. They said Lakers in five. I said Lakers in six. You said Lakers in seven. Wolves in five. Anthony Edwards said Wolves in five as he let everybody know during his stroll through downtown LA and earned the right to do that, even though it was Rudy Gobert that got the job done for the Timberwolves. And you talk about offseason talk, Lakers, big hole in the front court that they will need to address. But before we talk about that, let's talk about the Timberwolves, man. Like, you and I were texting back and forth the other day just about how solid and how good they are and the Julius Randle trade. And Anthony Edwards has now, in the past 13 months, eliminated Devin Booker, Kevin Durant, Nikola Jokic, LeBron James, and Luka Doncic in the NBA playoffs. And he could see Steph Curry and Draymond Green, or he could see Jalen Green and Fred VanVleet. So that being said, Timberwolves, what can we say about them?
4: That was the most dominant I've ever seen Rudy Gobert play in my entire life. Like, that was
3: FIBA. That's not even FIBA Rudy.
4: That's not even FIBA Rudy. That was like, you know, even Shaq is giving him praises at halftime. That's when you know. And like, they were laughing about it, but that's when you know. Like, he was like, I can't believe I'm saying this. Rudy Gobert is dominating this game. And dominating was an understatement. And granted, you know, like, Jared Vanderbilt is doing everything he can down there. Dorian Finney-Smith is doing everything he can down there. But they just had no bigs, and Rudy was eating. It felt like he dunked every single ball that he touched. He grabbed 24 rebounds, had 27 points. You know, just a complete wire-to-wire dominating fashion, you know, by the Timberwolves. It felt like, you know, they were the better team. J.J. Redick even said it himself in the post-game interview. Like, he was like, it kills me to say it, but, you know, it feels like we lost to the better team. And, you know, you and I, like, we talked about it a little bit last week. It's like, the Lakers went into this series as favorites, but they clearly had some holes on the roster. The Wolves are just a deeper team. You know, they made it to the conference finals last year, so they shouldn't catch anybody by surprise. But, you know, they continue to get picked against, like you and I did. And then as the series started to play out, it became pretty evident that, like, the Lakers are doing everything they can just to hang in these games. Like, the Wolves, when they weren't in the lead, it was because it felt like they were slipping, not necessarily because the Lakers looked good. Like, you know what I mean? So, you know, like you said, a lot of the conversation today is around, like, what the Lakers didn't do and where they go from here and everything like that. But, you know, in light of celebrating the Wolves, like, this is a team that now all of a sudden, I still think the Warriors end up winning tomorrow and they end up moving on. That's not going to be an easy series because even though they like to play small, it's different with Draymond there than it is when you have Dorian Finney-Smith or Jared Vanderbilt, you know, in the middle. Like, Draymond is one of the greatest defenders of all time. He's going to make Rudy's life hell. It's not going to be as easy, but, you know,
3: he would have done that regardless.
4: Yeah, exactly. Never mind coming off the game that he just had. That's even just, you know, more fuel to the fire. But, you know, I really think, like, more than anything, Jimmy Butler is showing some signs of that injury being able to or holding him back a little bit. And with the length and the size and the athleticism that the Wolves have and all the different ways they can beat you, all the different scoring options they have with guys like, you know, Jay McDaniel stepping up as a scorer, Nasri can step up as a scorer, you know, Nikhil Alexander-Walker can knock down shots, Mike Conley can knock down big shots, and then obviously Randle played one of the best playoff series I've ever seen him play, and you know what you're going to get out of Anthony Edwards. It's just like, I'm starting to believe that they can go to the conference finals and beat the Warriors just because Steph still shoulders so much of the offensive load for Golden State. And if Jimmy's not at 100%, he's going to have to continue to do that. And with all the different bodies that they can throw at Steph and make his life difficult, the Warriors aren't going to come by easy offense. And the Wolves are a team that that's been there before. Like, don't get me wrong, the Rockets are defending the Warriors with everything they have, but they have a lot of inexperienced guys who haven't been there before. And we're seeing that with Jalen Green and his struggles, and Fred's finally shooting it well. But, you know, their offense has not been consistent all year long anyway. And we've talked about that over and over again, where with the Wolves, you feel like they have more consistent sources of offense to go with the defense that will make life hell for the Warriors.
3: Yeah, and it's funny, you know, to talk about what the Wolves did in the last series. I think it was Steve Jones on Twitter that pointed out the difference between, yeah, both these teams made big trades this past year, but you see the difference between having, you know, the 3 or 4 or 5 month runway of that, because it was ugly, right? It was the beginning of the year when we were like, man, Julius Randle, man, I don't know what's going to happen. Maybe he's just played with the second unit. Maybe he can't fit with this team. Maybe they need to flip him again. And maybe those conversations come back up again. Things look bad in the second round. But you could tell which team had been together since September and which team had been together since February when you watched that series. And that is what works in the Wolves' favor. And I think that, you know, if it is the Warriors, another team that's really only been together since February, we could see something similar happen in that, in those margins, and you just pull away in those spots, and you're never really freaking out, or you're never really, you know, losing your composure, because you can remain calm and know that in those small spots where this team is still learning each other, we know each other, and that could work in Minnesota's favor. And it's really cool to see Anthony Edwards as being a playoff riser. Crazy to see. I don't know if you saw the graphic, but he has the top 4 scoring games in Timberwolves playoff history. I think it's 44, 2 games of 43, and a game of 42, or maybe a game of 41. And I'm putting you on spot here. Do you know there's only one other Timberwolf to score 40 points in a playoff game? He's done it twice. You know what it is?
4: It can't be Kevin Garnett if you're asking me like that.
3: Not KG. I'll give you one hint. You see him a lot when you watch NBA playoff basketball.
4: He's very
3: present in games you watch.
4: Sam Cassell.
3: There it is. Damn, there, man. It is.
4: Okay. All right.
3: 240 balls for Sam Cassell. So the 04 playoff run was the first time in playoff history the Timberwolves went to the conference finals. That was KG's MVP season. So it is cool to see some sustained success with the Timberwolves now. Franchise been around 37 years. We're in year 5 of Ant's career, and they've built something around them. Credit to them. People laughed at the Rudy Gobert trade. People laughed at the Julius Randle trade, and it's paying off, especially if they get back to the conference finals back-to-back years, which you and I aren't ruling out here. So it'll be definitely interesting to see how that goes. And before we go to the break, we said we weren't going to talk too much about eliminated teams, but pettiness. Mark Williams, how about the smiley face on just one emoji, smiley face on Twitter. Basically, as soon as the buzzer sounds on a night where the Lakers get out rebounded by 17 and they lose a game where the Timberwolves missed over 43 pointers. And then, of course, for good measure, he went on Instagram story, stopped by my biggest hater's funeral just to make sure, you know. So he posted that on the story as well. You know, the Lakers, we talked about it. LeBron, I think, was the tallest person that played more than 5 minutes for that game. Maxi Kleber played 5 minutes in that game. LeBron maybe done, said he might retire, maybe not retire. We'll see. But JJ Redick storming off it was a lot. A lot went wrong for this Lakers team. But I think ultimately they should feel okay moving forward. They're the Lakers. They have a clear path to get what they want. But I think it's a reminder that just because you're the Lakers, you ain't just going to win. You know what I mean? You got to go get it.
4: No, I mean, we should just play back the entire segment that we had on, like, Mark Williams last on the pod last week.
3: Yes.
4: How big of a difference that he could have made in this postseason, because, like, you know, the seventh grader that is, like, you know, probably getting shots up in his gymnasium for the first round pick that they got back from rescinding that trade can't exactly help them in the NBA playoffs right now. Or couldn't have helped them last night either when they were still in the NBA playoffs. Yeah. But, you know, it's there's been a lot of just drastic talk about the Lakers today, but whether it's like Luka, whether it's LeBron, the future of the franchise, like, we know that is inevitably how that was going to be covered more than the Wolves winning, which is why I'm glad that we gave the Wolves some shine. As far as like where the Lakers go from here, I mean, it was pretty self-explanatory. Rob Pelinka and JJ Redick had their exit interview with the media today. They need a lob catching, rim running, rim protector. They need more athleticism in defensive help on the wing. And I think the biggest takeaway, and so they say right now, is that the idea is to build around LeBron, Luka, and Austin Reeves. Now, like, I'm sitting on my couch last night, and I'm kind of giggling to myself because I'm like, you know what the Mavs could use? Another on-ball creator. You know what the Lakers could use? Another rim protector. And I'm like, would, like, Daniel Gafford for Austin Reeves work? Or would, like, Derek Lively for Austin Reeves work? And, like, this is obviously, I don't know how the salary matches up. I don't know anything like that. I was just kind of, like, giggling to myself about that last night where I'm like,
3: it makes sense.
4: Maybe they bark back up that tree. But, you know, some, Robin Nico got to go grab a coffee in Dallas and talk that one over. But, you know, they obviously have a lot of areas where they need to improve. I thought Pelinka had a great quote today. He was like, after that midseason trade, trading a center for a point guard, even as generational as Luka is, like, it felt like trying to build a plane in the sky. And I was like, that's a great analogy. Like, you're trying to do this on the fly. This is a team that, you know, isn't perfectly built around like a typical Luka Doncic team, the way that, you know, he has played on teams in Dallas in the past. Him and LeBron and AR trying to figure it out together on the fly as three guys who are at their best when the ball is in their hands. It was never going to be pretty. You and I talked about that over and over and over again on here. You know, I mean, they ended up winning one more postseason game than the Mavs did. So I'm sure that there are some Mavs fans that were watching that with a big smile on their face. Nico Harrison was probably, you know, lighting up a cigar and had a nice glass of whiskey while he was watching the downfall of his rivals there. But, you know, it's going to be a busy offseason. Lakers are going to be at the forefront of it. We already talked about the Giannis stuff, the Kevin Durant stuff. It has been buzzing ever since the Suns were eliminated from the playoffs. So, you know, I'm expecting a lot of player movement. I'm expecting a lot of star players on the move. And I mean, LA is always going to be a destination. So I'm curious to see what they can pull off.
3: There you go right there. That last 3.5 minutes was our preview of our offseason preview. But when we come back from a break, we're back focused on the here and the now. Got two more series to talk through, or two more teams to talk through, I guess, actually, really. Yeah, two more series, two more teams to talk through, and then we'll wrap up here. So let's get back across the country. You got the D-White shirt on, so you know where we'll go next. I think what we just did is any Celtics fan's dream. We just talked about the Lakers being eliminated, and now we're going to talk about the Celtics advancing to the second round. Got their job done, 5 games, a little bit of a blip in game 3 down in Orlando, but I think we expected the Magic to fight back. Bright future, a lot of good talks about what the Magic can do, and I think we talked about that last week. There's a clear path for what they can do moving forward. But I think the series taught us a lot about the Celtics. That is probably the best test you could get defensively to start this postseason. Forced him to wake up early. Jason Tatum played through the wrist thing. Jaylen Brown playing through the knee thing. Drew Holiday was unavailable due to the hamstring, and they still found a way. And it was somebody different every night, and that just shows the strength of what this Celtics team can do. Now we kind of widen it a little bit, and they're awaiting the winner of the Pistons and Knicks, two teams who have really shown their flaws in the first round. I know every matchup is so matchup dependent, but coming out of that first round series, I don't necessarily think it taught us anything about the Celtics, but how are we feeling about that title defense as they go into round two?
4: Jason Tatum's playing some of the best basketball I've ever seen him play, and there isn't a whole lot of talk about it. Like, this guy just had 3 straight 35-point games. That last game
3: versus Bird, right?
4: First player since Bird, first time he's done that in his career. And, you know, that last game really was like he was done with them. Like, he was like, all right, I'm all set with the Orlando Magic. Let's get him up out of here. Like, just the look in his eye and the shots that he was hitting and just everything felt so calculated. Like, that is the version of Jason Tatum that we have seen over and over and over again in the playoffs. And that is why he's only ever been eliminated in the first round of the playoffs once in his career. And it was the year that Jaylen Brown wasn't playing. Him and Jaylen, honestly, I was very impressed with the way that they played in that series. Like, that wasn't a great series for Derek White after the first game. It wasn't a huge Peyton Pritchard series after that first game. Like you said, Drew Holiday missed time. You know, KP was, he couldn't hit water if he fell out of a boat from three for the first, whatever it was, couple games. And they finally started to knock some down. Even those mid-range shots that he usually hits, he couldn't get him to go. But it was Jaylen and Jason over and over and over again. And it just felt like that was a reminder that this is different than Celtics teams in the past where like you could just be physical and push them around and that's not what they like. They don't want to play tough. Like, that's how they got beat by the Warriors in the NBA Finals in 2022. And this is not that team anymore. Like, JB and JT have been there before. They've been battle tested. They've been through 100 some odd playoff games together, ups, downs, all that. And, you know, I know we're talking about the 7-2 Orlando Magic here, but that was also the number 2 defense in the NBA all season long. So, you know, I think as like we're watching the Knicks and Pistons go to battle here, I still think the Celts beat either of those teams in five games. I really do. Like, I think that both of those teams are, they don't match up great with what Boston is trying to do. In Orlando, like, in a weird way, actually matches up better. They're so good at taking away the three-point line. They're so good at closing out hard, funneling you into the middle of the paint. Like I said, playing physical, all of that. And, like, the Pistons play physical. I think that would be another Magic-type series. The Knicks are, you know, they kind of play physical. They're scrappy. They're a scrappy bunch. Yeah, that's what they do. They play physical. They're a scrappy bunch. But, you know, I really don't think that either of those teams will be able to take away the three-point line the way that Orlando did. And that was, you know, the biggest difference in keeping that series close, where we've already seen, you know, Boston bomb away against the Knicks over and over and over again in the regular season. So, you know, I don't know if the result of that series has much of an indication on what happens moving forward, but, you know, it's obviously going to be a physical series and a battle no matter who advances.
3: Yeah, for those of you listening, by the way, we did air quotes when we said that they play physical. In theory, the idea of the Knicks playing physical is kind of more than the actual product of them playing physical. They can match it a little bit, but they're not going to impose it. You know, when we talked about the Jays, I think it just kind of speaks to growing up, right? Two guys who were drafted a year apart, and they had the ups and downs and experienced a lot more success and a lot more tests and challenges than most young players would, right? Both guys go to conference finals in their rookie season, albeit in different roles, but that is very rare, especially for top three picks. And to have that under their belt by the time it was Jaylen's year three and Tatum's year two, you know, I think that we've written about this, we've talked about it on pods, whatever it is, I think because they experienced those heights so early, people expected them to get over the hump right then. And the fact that it took 7 whole years, like, people kind of held, like, what? Like, that's crazy, right? Like, so, but now we're getting to the point where, like, these guys are actually entering their prime years and they know how to win and they've done it before and they have the confidence and they're not shaken. And to hear Jason Tatum talk about, like, look, like, we're not defending our title. This is new. This is a new journey. Talk to Joe about it. What we did last year has nothing to do with what we're trying to do this year. And obviously you take those experiences with you, but the fact that they have that mentality and mindset tells me everything that we need to know. I had a year where up and down year where guys were in and out of line, 161 games. And, you know, thinking about that and what that means for this upcoming series against the Knicks or the Pistons, whoever it is, you know, I think that those are two teams. In a way, the Pistons, I think, kind of funny enough, kind of know who they are a little more than the Knicks do, just because there has been so much change there. And, like, there are so many different mouths to feed, so to speak, with, you know, and it's a gift and a curse where, like, it could be OG's night, it could be Cat's night, it's always going to be Jalen Brunson's night. But I think that sometimes you're going into it and not necessarily knowing, where I think that the Celtics, it's like the game kind of has a little more of a flow where you kind of figure it out as the game flows into it, where the Knicks, I kind of feels like they try to predetermine. And maybe that's just me. Maybe that's just my read on it. But that being said, it does instill a lot of confidence, and I expect it to be a good series, and I expect it to be a different kind of test for the Celtics, and if that leads to them getting past whoever it is and then facing the Cavs or the Pacers, should be a really good Eastern Conference Finals series. So really excited about that and very confident. I think everything we've said about this Celtics team from day one of the season has held true as it goes on. Now, one final side, the number one seed, Thunder. We talked about it. They've been waiting for a while, got their work done early. Took them six days to sweep the Memphis Grizzlies, and in game three, they came back from 29 down, second largest playoff comeback in NBA history. My fun little trivia now is that Shai Gilgeous-Alexander was a part of number one and number two, because the number one was 31 points, 2019 LA Clippers. That being said, they are waiting either the LA Clippers or Denver Nuggets. It's going to be storylines abound regardless, because it's either the top two MVP finishers or Shai against his old team. What do we even say about Thunder? It's been so long since we watched them play. But, like, you know, it's just kind of methodical, kind of similar with the Cavs. Like, they get their work done so surgically that, like, it's kind of boring. Like people aren't paying attention to it. And it's like, you got to tune in to see what they're doing, because kind of like we talked about the take that Carlin had, like, the names aren't household, and it causes us to kind of sleep on how good they are, even down to their coach.
4: Yeah, I think, like, the Thunder are a forgotten team right now, because, like you said, they took care of business so quick. Took them 6 days, less than a week to sweep the Grizzlies. And now, you know, they've been sitting on the sidelines waiting for what feels like forever. And if this series goes to seven games, like you and I are predicting it does, you know, they're going to be waiting even into next week before they play their first game. So, you know, they're a team that they have not played a lot of competitive games in the last 2 months, really. Yeah. Like, what, like, you know, they had some battles. Like, they were down by 30 and ended up winning in the first round. That last game ended up being closer than it really felt like. It was kind of like a fake comeback. But I'm not saying that, like, that's going to hurt them. I'm just saying that, like, from a media standpoint, like, there's a reason that nobody is talking about this team. And it's like, well, what are you supposed to talk about? They're blowing the doors off of everybody they play. So, you know, I still think that they are going to roll through whoever they play in the second round, like, whether that's Denver, whether that's the Clippers. Like, I really think that the Thunder have been this good all year for a reason. And I'm going to continue to harp on the idea that, like, Shea did not even play that well in the first round, and it didn't matter because he didn't have to. And, you know, whether that's the Nuggets and Jokic they're going against, like, obviously pose a completely different threat than, like, Kawhi and James Harden do. But, you know, the Thunder, what makes them so unique is that they have matchups for everybody with the way that that team is built, with, you know, length and athleticism on the wings, and with two bigs and Hartenstein and Chet who can play off of each other. They can play individually, like, whatever it is, and they can score in so many different ways. It doesn't have to be Shea. I mean, it is Shea every night normally because the guy averages 34 points a game. 30, but like, after that, like, you know, some nights it's J-Dub, some nights it's Chet, some nights iHeart gets it going with that little push shot and just, you know, he's all day with that. But, like, the lobs at the rim. Some nights it's Aaron Wiggins coming off the bench or Isaiah Joe shooting the lights out. Like, they have so many different ways to beat you and so many different ways to defend you that is their biggest strength, their versatility in their depth. In the playoffs, where you shorten up rotations and you really rely on the guys that you trust, like Mark Daigneault can really trust, like, nine different guys in that lineup. And that's where, to me, like, it doesn't matter who advances out of that Clippers and Nuggets series. And yes, like, you could say, you know, maybe Kawhi's playoff experience will prevail, or, like, Jokic's, you know, championship experience will prevail. But it's like, I really think the Thunder are just a better team through and through, and I expect them to move on because of it.
3: Yeah, that's kind of what I was thinking about. And even going into this round, I think you and I knew that Thunder series wasn't going past five games. And I think that we both felt that this Clipper series was going to go six or seven and likely go the distance. And maybe we'll sound silly if the Nuggets get the job done tonight. But whatever happens in that series, we knew that they were going to tire each other out. So you have this Thunder team who really didn't have to sweat in the first round anyway. And they've been resting since they got the job done in 6 days, which, again, as we talk right now, there are 5 days. They haven't played in 5 days, and it'll be another 2 or 3 days before they play again, assuming that series ends tonight. If it doesn't, again, even longer. And you're going to go against these two teams who have been going back and forth from L.A. to Denver, playing in the altitude, and all of these things that go within that series, in a physical series where there's been, you know, some a little extracurricular happening as well, going down to play this well-oiled machine. And Shea is probably figuring some things out. Again, can play much better than he did, and he didn't even play poorly. He just didn't play up to his standard in the first round. So, you know, that being said, I guess to kind of tinker around and poke with it a little bit, it's going to be difficult for either one. But I'm thinking back to, you know, the gif of LeBron looking back to Kawhi coming in at the scores table back in the finals. Which one of those teams do you think the Thunder would least want to see? Because I think the Clippers present a unique set of challenges, but I don't necessarily know if they have the offensive firepower to keep up with what the Thunder do. And of course, the Nuggets have the best player in the world.
4: Yeah, that's so tough, because, like, there's part of me that thinks that because the Clippers have, and yes, James Harden is, like, an up and down playoff performer, but he's still James Harden. But, like, because they have Harden and because they have Kawhi, and, like, Zubac has been playing really well and Powell can score, like, that's, to me, that team feels like more of a threat. But then at the end of the day, like you said, the Nuggets have the best player in the world, and game planning for him is an absolute nightmare. So, you know, I would probably lean that they would rather play the Nuggets, just because the Nuggets are, I mean, they have the lowest scoring bench. Oh, actually, outside of the Lakers, lowest scoring bench of any team that's left in the playoffs. You know, they haven't gotten any, outside of Russell Westbrook, any support from anybody outside of their starting five. And, you know, Jamal Murray has had his ups and downs, like we saw in this last game. Like, he can be killer and go for 40 and you know, do that. But he can also just, like, not really show up and give you 15 points and leave the Nuggets, you know, hoping for more, because they need him to have those big games in order to move on. So, you know, I guess I'm kind of, like, contradicting myself there, because, like, Jamal Murray is such a, you know, he takes big swings and he's such an X factor. But, you know, I think that Denver is just, they don't have the depth. They don't have, like, the offensive firepower. They don't have the defensive versatility to keep up with Oklahoma City in the way that they play. Where the Clippers, like, you're going to get up and down James Harden games, but like with James Harden, with Kawhi, with Norm Powell, with Vika Zubac, like I feel like that poses a little bit more of a threat to the style of basketball the Thunder play. So I actually think they're kind of rooting for the Nuggets to get it done tonight, or maybe not tonight, but you know, in seven games. But at the same time, like I still don't really think it matters who advances out of that series because I don't think either of them are beating Oklahoma City.
3: Yeah, I think that's the biggest thing that, you know, coming into it, we were whatever side you took in that Clippers Nuggets series, you were high. You were like really high on that team. And it's been such a weird series in that each team has had their own blowout. There have been some comebacks. There have been, you know, some furious finishes and all of those things that we've kind of seen through the cracks and starting to see some of these teams' flaws that, like, again, I guess Thunder aren't flawless. No team is flawless. But it's like, you know, like you said, like, are we really having this conversation? It is what it is. Like, I feel more confident about the other side of the bracket, whoever they meet in the Western Conference Finals. But again, if the Thunder can kind of get this kind of cruise and all this rest on their side, then it could be a pretty methodical way through the Western Conference. So we'll definitely see how that goes. As we wrap up here, you know how we usually wrap up with some shout outs. I don't really know where you want to go first or if you have anything, but I am going to say one real quick. Shout out to Gordy Herbert, new head coach of Canada basketball. And the reason I thought about this was because you said Jamal Murray had 43 in game five. And it was funny. I saw a tweet that was like, you know, we love Jamal Murray, but it was like, he's going to be the first player that's not going to get into the Hall of Fame because he doesn't bring it enough in the regular season. And I was like, that is crazy, but it is so funny to think about when you talk about Hall of Fame. I mean, talk about playoff risers, like playoff Jamal Murray is just on a completely different level. I know the injuries and stuff like that had the impact on him, but when you said what you said about him, I was like, man, imagine if that version of Jamal Murray was out in France last summer. It would have been a way different story for Team Canada. Maybe Gordy Herbert brings that out of him, but he comes from coaching the German national team, and now he'll be back coaching his home country. And Shea and Nikhil and a lot of guys come up the pipeline as well. Hopefully Zach Edey's back on the floor when the World Cup, I think, is next year or year after that. So that'll be cool.
4: Gordy Herbert is like the most hockey name I've ever heard for a basketball coach. Yeah. And I know that like that was a lot of like the jokes that were happening on Twitter at the time that the announcement was made. But yeah, I mean, man, Jamal Murray and Shea Gildas-Alexander, like if they could ever figure out how to play off of each other, that'll be a big day for Canada basketball. I don't know. They just looked so out of sync when they played last summer that like, yeah. I actually felt bad for Jamal because he also was still definitely dealing with an injury. And it was like, you know, you knew that he wanted to play so much better. You know, he's capable of playing so much better. And, you know, it's cool to see him like have those moments and get going in the playoffs because you have those flashbacks like him and Donovan Mitchell going toe to toe and everything like that in the postseason. And we know what he's capable of doing in the playoffs, like even hitting game winners against the Lakers last year when he didn't have it going the entire series and everything like that. So
3: is Shane Sharp in the mix next cycle too?
4: Yep. I mean, hey, we've been talking about it for a while now. Like Canada has the most players in the NBA outside of the United States now. And it just feels like that talent has not all came together at the same time, at the right time for Canada basketball. So I'm excited to see where they go from there.
3: Yeah, absolutely. Absolutely. So there it is right there. Shout out to Canada basketball and Gordy Herbert, new head coach. Again, popping back to coach's home country, Jordy Fernandez, no longer holding that post, focus on the Nets. Maybe we'll be talking about him being Giannis Antetokounmpo's next coach. We'll see. We'll have some offseason talk once that gets around. I don't know. I saw the Nets were the betting favorite for whoever's into that type of thing and whatever that means. So maybe there's a reason. Giannis and his family were in New York City today, too. I don't know. Maybe they're there for the fight. I don't know.
4: Giannis is going to be like, there are going to be 25 NBA franchises that are calling the Bucks to land Giannis Antetokounmpo. And again, like the chatter is like so loud now that they've been eliminated that it's like hard not to talk about it here now. But like, you know, just like initial thoughts is really just like, how as a Bucks GM do you convince yourself that trading Giannis is going to make your team better? And I know they have like no future assets right now. They have no young players. It's pretty bleak. Like, you know, you're not exactly going to be able to move pieces around to put more talented players around Giannis. But I really am like, it's going to be tough to convince yourself to trade this guy and sell the fan base on like, hey, this is what's best for the franchise when he's still playing at the level that he is. Maybe Giannis asks out and that's what, you know, kind of really gets this thing going. And it's like, all right, well, you know what? Hey, we didn't want to trade him. He wanted out. So now this is what we got in return. Be happy with what we got in return. Like maybe that's how it ends up going down. But I can't see them just voluntarily being like, yep, this is what we need to do. We need to trade a top three player in the world. And, you know, get whatever assets we can, and just hang tight, fan base. Like, we'll be good again soon. You know what I mean?
3: Yeah. The one thing that's giving me pause with that, though, I feel like they're going to get a call and they'll be like, you'll give me what for him? And just be right. like, we'll take it. You,
4: right.
3: I mean, and you know, they can, if I'm John Horst, who just got an extension with the Bucks, anybody that calls me or whatever, I'm not answering, and I'm sending them a picture back of Mikal Bridges and being like, you know how many picks he netted last? Give me all that and more. And that's where we start. But you know, and we'll talk about this when we get that, because you know we're focused on the playoffs right now. But the Raptors are gonna be mentioned. It's Masai Ujiri's music that this has been going on since draft night in 2013. So the summer of Giannis is just beginning. Summer of Kevin Durant has already begun. So we'll be definitely excited. And the draft lottery is not this Monday, but the Monday after that too. So we'll learn a lot more about what's gonna happen in the league this summer, as well as the WNBA preseason starts this weekend. So a lot of stuff to be excited about as a basketball fan in the basketball world. So keep it locked in with us here on NBA Sound System. 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Same handle on Instagram and on YouTube. For Kyle Irving, my name is Gil McGregor. Thanks for tuning in to us this week. We will catch you back here, same time, same place, next week.
2: This is NBA Sound System, and our question is, how did Las Vegas, Nevada become the basketball center of the universe each year in July?
5: Two teams in a gym in the summer, not exactly new, but the location made a difference. So much so that even USA Basketball recognized this was a pretty interesting area to locate.
2: The founder of Las Vegas Summer League is a true connector, known as the broker of happiness, Warren Legarry, an agent who specializes in representing NBA coaches. He seized upon the opportunity to build something that has grown into a full-fledged festival of hoops in the desert, starting in 2004 when Vegas Summer League was born. So, why Las Vegas?
5: You know, looking back, we sometimes ask ourselves the same question. Clearly, we were drawn to here. I don't know if it was like Close Encounters of the Third Kind, where we just felt this mystic connection here, but somehow we were, in the old days, I worked a lot of European basketball, and a lot of the players, in order to not avoid but not have to pay state taxes, would set up residence here since they were abroad for most of the year. So this became an easy place for them. Plus, the Running Rebels had set up the idea that this was a basketball city. And there were a lot of, you know, some high school tournaments going on because this was an easy place. They were just starting to build gyms. And we were doing what was essentially becoming the foreshadowing of the GERD camp, which has become a big deal with a lot of the NBA people that we do in August.
6: And so, you know, the GERG camp is an under-the-radar Las Vegas tradition for the tricks of the trade, a high-level individual skills camp by invitation led by Tim Gergrich, a player development guru who, among many NBA coaching stops, was also a longtime assistant for Tark at UNLV.
5: So my coaches kept killing me. Look, we're out here. We're tired of traveling all around the country. Can't we just centralize this and this would be a good place? You know, and I got kind of pushed into it, and I kind of thought, you know what, it'll make it easier for me to also connect with my clients and have a place that, you know, we can call our own. And so I pushed the NBA, you know, there was the story, was I was stalking David, true, and I finally was granted a, you know, sort of a, at the All-Star game in Los Angeles a number of years, when Beyonce sang, that All-Star game, and he granted me an audience for 5 minutes. 20 minutes later, he directed me to Stu Jackson, and then eventually they gave us permission to do it here.
2: Now, these NBA Summer League games, featuring mostly rookies, second-year players, and undrafted free agents, can be seen live on ESPN and NBA TV for well over a week in what culminates with a full bracketed tournament and a championship game at the Thomas and Mack Center on the campus of UNLV. There have long been summer leagues for pros, but in Vegas, this is becoming something like South by Southwest for basketball, with a dash of TED Talks and some Burning Man thrown in.
5: My life is summer league. I'm not in this business because of my initial overseas. So I literally had to go to every summer league to scout talent, to work, you know, to find the overseas teams and which places they were going. So one of the things that I was noticing, or at least hearing, was all the things they didn't like about those summer leagues, the things that didn't connect them, the things that they were missing. And it was like, oh, man, here we go again and stuff. And you could feel the flatness of it. There was just no connection to what they're doing, other than you saw the games, and then after that, nothing. And I knew that people had curiosity. They want to get better. You could see people at night when they did get together, they talked basketball. They watched basketball all day. They talked it. So they're hungry. Hungry to get better at the game, hungry to learn new things. So one of the things I started listening to was what people didn't want. And so once we started, we avoided the things that crippled the other leagues. But at the same time, you could see they were hungry to learn stuff, and I want to learn stuff. So we did an enrichment program. It was the first thing that we ever did. And the target was the young executives and young coaches who aren't quite on the bench yet, but you're sort of shaping their world, their philosophy. And it started off modestly. Our first year was like 30 or 40 kids showed up, and we got an interest, but we started introducing technologies. We started introducing, motivational speakers about how they came through this. We brought in different segments just so that these kids would think outside of their own proverbial box and to look at it. One year we had Peter Guber come in and talk. I was floored by I still use some of the things he said. And this one year we had an enrichment program on leadership. And for our organizational leader, we had Jerry Colangelo. I'm still pinching myself. Jerry Colangelo is bigger than life to us. We had Arne Tellem on player leadership. And we had Kurt Goldsberry, who was like the rock star of analytics, talking about analytic leadership, where the responsibility of giving coaches what they have to hear as opposed to what you think they want to hear. So these are things that we keep adding, and people respond to it. And so we're encouraged to keep doing it because there's a hunger there for it.
0: How have you seen Las Vegas evolve over the past several years that we've seen Summer League and now USA Basketball here in such a strong presence?
5: Look, we're modest people. We don't want to take credit for too many things. Clearly, putting two teams in a gym in the summer, not exactly new. But the location made a difference, so much so that even USA Basketball recognized this was a pretty interesting area to locate, because they were talking about in Glendale, Arizona. But they realized this provides a harmonic convergence of all things basketball. So in a way, we foreshadowed the All-Star Game and USA Basketball, because they realized this is becoming the center of the basketball universe in the summertime. So those are the things that certainly were a byproduct of our trying to put a little gym in the sun here, extra outside, keep the air conditioning on for people, and give them something they were looking for, terrific basketball.
2: This is NBA Sound System, and as we look at how Las Vegas has become the center of the basketball universe each year in July, we think about the influence of USA Basketball. Jerry Colangelo, a legendary figure in pro sports, has been dedicated to making sure that USA Basketball is the gold standard in international competitions. He was part of the decision to make Vegas the home of training camp for the U.S. men's national team competing in the Olympics.
7: Las Vegas represents a location during the summer that players are willing and happy to come to because of all the opportunities here. And so we kind of selected it back in 2005 as a future home for USA Basketball, and it's worked out extremely well. It's actually the basketball capital of the country during July, with AAU basketball, with the Summer League, with USA Basketball. Anyone in basketball is usually here, you know, looking at hoops, and it doesn't get much better than that.
2: Las Vegas, like New Orleans, is a city that's its own thing, and it's always evolving. Vegas used to be more like this. Now it's become a bit more like this, with
0: with some day drinking out by a pool. They used to lure folks to Vegas with perks like Lost Leader prime rib buffets. Now bartering access and creating exclusivity is a big part of a game that is diversified into a sprawling nightclub scene, as not just EDM, but all kinds of genres are represented with major artists setting up residencies. Why tour when they can and will come to you? And when they do, chilled malls with Starbucks at airport prices fill the gaps between the casino hotels where rewards cards track your gaming preferences, with the rewards typically representing quicker access to the buffets and taxi lines. Yet, if you walk out along the strip, you're soon face-to-face with characters that pretty much only pop up in Times Square. It's just that these minions and Elmos are doing work fully costumed in 110-degree heat. You get the feeling it's the America that people on the other side of the globe imagine America must be, and so they flock to Las Vegas. But vacationers are not exactly who you'll find at the Thomas & Mack Center during NBA Summer League. In the business of basketball, this is a work trip where everyone is looking for that competitive edge.
5: You gotta get smarter. That's our business. The teams that are doing well, yes, luck is a part of this. It's usually because they're smarter, because they've utilized tools. They may be available to other people, but they've learned how to use them better. We also have a cap study going on here. Cap is going to be probably as big, if not the biggest weapon in the upcoming years with the kind of money that's going around. Teams that don't know how to manage their cap and project it out over a number of years, or teams that are going to back themselves into corners.
0: Warren Legarry's sheer force of personality is one of the keys to the true sense of community built at Summer League. Both he and Albert Hall are nonstop on the go during games running the show. But the influence in shaping a deeper conversation has expanded to lecture rooms on campus, as industry professionals from various sports business disciplines are now taking part in a full slate of seminars as part of the Sports Business Classroom program running concurrently with Summer League. Noted NBA cap expert Larry Kuhn takes part in organizing this learning experience, deep diving into the finer points of basketball business.
8: The Summer League is all about opportunity. Obviously, opportunity for the players because they're getting a chance to be seen and coached. But it goes way beyond that. It goes to the referees who are getting a chance, to coaches, to new rules, to new equipment that they're trying out. And this is just another branch of that. This is making the game better through making the people in the game better, and the front offices are the target of this. So we have different tracks. We have different majors. We have the salary cap, so the business of basketball. We have broadcast. We have social and branding, which is a huge market. And of course, the nitty-gritty of basketball, we have scouting, video, and analytics.
9: So when it comes to the salary cap or the collective bargaining agreement, what can you teach a student in a seminar setting?
8: You can give them a lot, but the main thing I want to give them is a feel for the spirit of that agreement, how it really impacts the league. The league is the game of basketball first and foremost, but after that, it's a sport, it's a competition between 30 franchises. People out there are fans of a team, and they want to know what that team can do to get better. Can they make this trade? Can they make this deal? And these are the rules of that game.
0: His extremely detailed work on the topic can be found online at cbafaq.com. And when you go there and see the extent to which everything is covered, you might wonder this.
9: What's your background and how did you get into something so specific but now so important centered around the NBA?
8: Yeah, that's an odd story. I'm actually a computer scientist. And I have no legal training. I have no basketball background. In fact, I like to say I have too much respect for the sport to denigrate it by touching a basketball myself. But I have a love for the game, a love for the sport. I grew up in L.A. Looking at guys like Jerry West, who, after being a player and then a coach, went into the front office. And it's kind of, okay, your idol's doing this now. What's he going to do? And he had such success, and you want to see what happens with him. I grew up listening to the Lakers. My dad came over in 1960 when the Lakers did, and that was the constant background of my life. I like to say I learned the game listening to Chick Hearn. And it was just natural for me, with my curiosity, with everything that I like to read, to figure out, okay, well, what do teams do here? What are they able to do? And I was frustrated. I wasn't finding the answers. And after being frustrated, after looking around, after not seeing anything, I decided I would become the guy to figure this out and get it down on paper.
10: Leaving Las Vegas is often bittersweet. It's time to go home. But it sure was fun being there to share the stories behind the history of NBA Summer League in Las Vegas. That's all for this time. 1, 2, 3, Larry Kuhn. Thanks for being part of NBA Sound System.

0: NBA Sound Systems Voices of the Game brings in longtime Raptors PA announcer Herbie Kuhn, whose powerful voice at Raptors home games is as large as his presence as a key part of Toronto's thriving basketball scene.
1: It's very interesting because the arrival of the Toronto Raptors really did help bring about a cultural change here on the youth sports landscape in the greater Toronto area and right across Canada for sure. Undisputed, hockey is number one, always will be number one. But in terms of youth participation right now, basketball and soccer are right on the heels of hockey. There's no doubt about it. And with such a broad demographic here in Canada, it's such a diverse country, such a diaspora of so many peoples coming from different countries where they don't play hockey, but where they do play basketball and soccer. So now it's growing and growing, and I'm proud to say that the Toronto Raptors and some of our original players who spent many, many hours out in the community doing basketball clinics and educating people about the sport really have played a role in the growth of the sport here in this awesome country.
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2: Welcome into another edition of NBA Sound System. I guess we could call this the conference semifinals edition. We have one series set up. Today is Thursday, May 1st, but by the time you hear this, maybe some series are lined up. Gil McGregor here, as always, with my guy, Kyle Irving. K.I., what's up, man? How are we feeling now that we're, I guess, maybe a quarter of our way through the playoffs?
3: Feeling good. Yeah, we got two more playoff games tonight. Like you said, recording this on Thursday. So we have game six of Knicks Pistons and game six of Nuggets Clippers. Two games that I really feel like could end up going the distance, both of these series. I mean, the Pistons have let a couple get away from them in this series. They very much could be ahead in this series. And that Clippers Nuggets series has been up and down. Denver's had some moments where they've looked really good. The Clippers have had some moments where they've looked really good. And it really feels like, you know, home court's going to prevail tonight and get them to a seventh game. So I'm looking forward to watching both of those. Looking forward to breaking down what we already know from the playoffs after a couple teams have been eliminated. And, you know, let's get to it.
2: Yeah, what we don't know is what's going to happen in those series, as well as

0: over the Oklahoma City, over the Memphis Grizzlies. They didn't sweep themselves. They swept the Memphis Grizzlies, but that wasn't much of a surprise after they won game one by 51 points. Before we talk about those series, do want to say get well soon, Damian Lillard. Tore his Achilles tendon in that Bucks-Pacers series, which finished on a really, really wild note, which I'm sure we'll talk about in a second. But that's tough for the Bucks, tough for Dame. Hate to see it. You could tell as soon as he went down, he knew. He grabbed at his heel, looked around, didn't even try to get up, needed help off the floor. He'll be 35 in July, and we won't see him on the court again for another year, probably. So a lot of questions in Milwaukee. What's going to happen with Giannis? That's something we'll definitely talk about as the offseason goes on. That being said, Pacers got the job done, and now they face the Cavaliers in the second round. What do we think about this series? Last week, you and I both said that the Pacers could give them a run for their money. Now it's time for them to show and prove.
1: Yeah, absolutely. Like, I really think that the Pacers are just better than most people even realize. Mm-hmm. You know, this is a team that they beat up on an injured Bucks team, like you said. That team was, you know, they were pretty short on talent as it is. But, you know, Indiana, their talent prevailed. Like, they just have a lot of guys who can score. They have a lot of guys who can defend. They play at a fast pace. And I think that can make the Cavs a little bit uncomfortable. And Cleveland is also dealing with an injury to Darius Garland, who at the time of recording did not practice in full today. You know, he's still not going through contact practice with a toe injury. You know, Tyler Harrell suggested that they were better without – or no, sorry, it was Kyle Anderson. Slow-mo, you know, him and Tyler Harrell were doing so much talking back and forth that I forgot who was talking shit about
0: a lot
1: who,
0: of talking but, for a team that got swept by 122 points over the series.
1: Yeah, they were. I'm sure the Heat felt like they have a little bit of a sense of entitlement after the playoff runs they've had in years past with nothing to show for it. But, you know, I'm not going to sit here and say the Cavs are a better team without Darius Garland right. on the court. And I'm going to, you know, make a bold take here and say that it would be a pretty big deal if he is not ready to go for the start of the series. Yeah. As awesome as Ty Jerome has been, and we talked about him on the pod last week too. About
0: Sam Merrill.
1: You know, how great he's been. Yeah, Sam Merrill's going to have to step up. I mean, different guys are going to have to step up. But, you know, if the Cavs don't have Darius Garland right from the go, that's an opportunity and an open door for the Pacers to take an early series lead here. And with the way that Halliburton's playing, with the way that Pascal Siakam's playing, Miles Turner, seems like he always steps up. Andrew Nembhard is someone that has stepped up in the playoffs. You know, Benedict Mathurin and Aaron Nesmith, like they just have guys that go out there, run around with their heads cut off. They try and create havoc, you know, create chaos. They're a tough team to stop offensively. And, you know, we're talking a lot about the Pacers. Obviously, the Cavs, I mean, what they just did to the Heat in the first round was a complete dismantling. They looked as good as advertised all season. They've been one of the best offenses in the NBA all season. Donovan Mitchell continues to be a monster playoff performer. So, you know, I don't know if I'm going to go as far as saying the Pacers win this series. I just think that it's one that, you know, really could go six or seven games despite what Cleveland just did to Miami in the first round.
0: Yeah, and you talked about Cleveland. We haven't gotten talked about a lot. And understand that series was a bit of a snooze fest given the fact they won game three by 37 and then game four by 55. I keep saying number five because 55 is a
1: largest,
0: lot.
1: Largest point differential in playoff sweep in NBA history.
0: Crazy. The one before, which we talked about.
1: It was the Hornets one that you were a part of.
0: Oh, yeah, that game. Yeah, the game. And then the series, the sweep was the Raptors-Nets.
1: Oh, right. Yeah. Raptors-Nets. Yeah, you're right.
0: Yeah, but again, funny. These series are just, they're forgotten about because they're just so lopsided and one-sided. But that's how it was. And I think that it caused a lot of people to tune out from what Cleveland was doing. What's interesting, and shout out to a friend of the program, Steph No, he said that the Pacers gave the Cavaliers trouble this year. And there's more than what meets the eye. The Pacers won the season series 3-1, but two of those games were the last week of the season. So throw those out. That being said, the Pacers do present a problem for a team like the Cavs to do that too big lineup, right? And the two big lineup is a little more traditional, a little more old school, and the Pacers just get up and down the floor. So if they are making life difficult for them, it might force the Cavaliers to adjust. And before we move forward and anything else, I know I shouted out Dame and get well soon to him. We got to talk about how that series ended. The Bucks were up 7 points with 40 seconds left in overtime and lost 40 seconds later. Not in double overtime, not in triple overtime. They were losing 8-0 run by the Pacers in the next 39 seconds to win that series. And then there was the whole thing with Tyrese Halliburton's pops and Giannis, and Halliburton's pops not going to be in any of these games for the foreseeable future. But talk about a wild ending. Like, you pick the dad thing, the Benedict Mathurin and Giannis thing. That was probably the wildest, 10 minutes that we've seen in these playoffs.
1: Well, you know, I'm sitting there and there's like a minute and a half to go and it's an 8-point game and it's on NBA TV and they completely overbooked the slate. And I'm like, come on.
0: Caesar on HLR headline news right now.
1: Yeah, I'd never even heard of HLN.

0: my life. Like, I saw on Twitter, somebody was like, you can catch the scenes over on HLN. I'm on YouTube TV, like, search for it. I'm like, I do not have this channel. Yeah. I'm watching the game on my, I'm streaming it on my phone because we got the addition of League Pass with no blackouts. And, you know, I'm like, can we wrap this up? This game is over. And then all of a sudden I'm like, oh, wait.
1: Oh, yeah.
0: Oh, wait. And you texted me and you're like, oh my God, Gary Trent Jr. And I responded back and I was like, oh my God, Gary Trent Jr. As the ball just got, and I felt bad for GTJ. Like, you know, the ball went straight through his legs. He was the reason they were even in that game in the first place. Yep. But then, you know, they're swinging the camera around and Giannis is in somebody's face no matter where the camera goes. And now Tyrese Halliburton's dad is banned from the gym AAU style. Like, it's the NBA playoffs and he can't even go watch his son play in person because he's on the court stepping to like one of the best players in the world. It's just like those two teams do not like each other. I don't remember the exact stat. It was something like they've played each other like 18 times in the last 3 years or something like that between two playoff series. They play each other four times a year being in the same division. They play each other in the in-season tournament.
1: Yep.
0: Like, so there's a lot of bad blood there and it's authentic. And like, that's the type of stuff that we've wanted to see from the NBA. And I think that like, you know, fans in general are pretty satisfied with like that aspect of the playoffs so far, the physicality, the drama, the, you know what I mean? But you know, that was just such a ridiculous ending. And for that to be like what could potentially be Giannis's last game in a Bucks jersey. I don't know if you also saw like the memes on Twitter and stuff of like he was like giving an applause to like, the road crowd as he was leaving. Everyone's like, this guy's mind is in a million different places at once. Yeah. But you know, like for that to potentially be the last game that Giannis plays in a Bucks uniform, I don't know. I mean, again, we'll probably talk about that more in the offseason. This is more focused on what's still going on in the playoffs, but you know, that's, it's still just proof that the Pacers are a tough team. They're a tough team to beat. Even when their backs are against the wall, they play hard. They keep fighting all the way to the final buzzer.
1: No quit.
0: You know, Tyrese Halliburton's playing at an extremely high level right now. And I really, I'm excited for that series. I'm looking at it right now. 7.5 point favorites. The Cavs are in game one. That's a lot bigger than I would have expected for two teams that I feel like pretty evenly matched, but we're about to find out what the Cavs are really made of. If we haven't already this season.
1: Yeah. Cavs on a mission. Donovan Mitchell definitely on a mission. I can see. It's kind of, not like I know him personally, but like it's a different look in his eye. I think he hears some of the noise, and he has had a ceiling in the playoffs. So him trying to make the conference finals, I think for the first time in his career, would be huge for him and the Cavaliers. Now swinging it all the way to the West Coast or swinging it to the Midwest, keeping it in the Midwest. I don't know. Minnesota Timberwolves in five. They said Lakers in five. I said Lakers in six. You said Lakers in seven. Wolves in five. Anthony Edwards said Wolves in five as he let everybody know during his stroll through downtown LA and earned the right to do that, even though it was Rudy Gobert that got the job done for the Timberwolves. And you talk about offseason talk, Lakers, big hole in the front court that they will need to address. But before we talk about that, let's talk about the Timberwolves, man. Like you and I were texting back and forth the other day just about how solid and how good they are and the Julius Randle trade. And Anthony Edwards has now in the past 13 months eliminated Devin Booker, Kevin Durant, Nikola Jokic, LeBron James, and Luka Doncic in the NBA playoffs. And he could see Steph Curry and Draymond Green, or he could see Jalen Green and Fred VanVleet. So that being said, Timberwolves, what can we say about them?
0: That was the most dominant I've ever seen Rudy Gobert play in my entire life. Like, that was
1: FIBA. That's not even FIBA Rudy.
0: No, that's not even FIBA Rudy. That was like, you know, even Shaq is giving him praises at halftime. That's when you know. And like they were laughing about it, but that's when you know. Like he was like, I can't believe I'm saying this. Rudy Gobert is dominating this game. And dominating was an understatement. And granted, you know, like Jared Vanderbilt is doing everything he can down there. Dorian Finney-Smith is doing everything he can down there. But they just had no bigs. And Rudy was eating. It felt like he dunked every single ball that he touched. He grabbed 24 rebounds, had 27 points. You know, just a complete wire-to-wire dominating fashion, you know, by the Timberwolves. It felt like, you know, they were the better team. JJ Redick even said it himself in the post-game interview. Like, he was like, it kills me to say it, but, you know, it feels like we lost to the better team. And, you know, you and I, like, we talked about it a little bit last week. It's like the Lakers went into this series as favorites, but they clearly had some holes on the roster. The Wolves are just a deeper team. You know, they made it to the conference finals last year, so they shouldn't catch anybody by surprise. But, you know, they continue to get picked against, like you and I did. And then as the series started to play out, it became pretty evident that, like, the Lakers are doing everything they can just to hang in these games. Like the Wolves, when they weren't in the lead, it was because it felt like they were slipping, not necessarily because the Lakers looked good. Like, you know what I mean? So, you know, like you said, a lot of the conversation today is around like what the Lakers didn't do and where they go from here and everything like that. But, you know, in light of celebrating the Wolves, like this is a team that now all of a sudden I still think the Warriors end up winning tomorrow and they end up moving on. That's not going to be an easy series because even though they like to play small, it's different with Draymond there than it is when you have Dorian Finney-Smith or Jerry Vanderbilt, you know, in the middle. Like Draymond is one of the greatest defenders of all time. He's going to make Rudy's life hell. It's not going to be as easy, but you know,
1: he would do that regardless.
0: Yeah, exactly. Exactly. Yeah. Never mind coming off the game that he just had. That's even just, you know, more fuel to the fire. But you know, I really think like more than anything, Jimmy Butler is showing some signs of that injury being able to or holding him back a little bit. Mm-hmm. And with the length and the size and the athleticism that the Wolves have and all the different ways they can beat you, all the different scoring options they have with guys like, you know, Jay McDaniel stepping up as a scorer, Naz Reid can step up as a scorer, you know, Nikhil Alexander-Walker can knock down shots, Mike Conley can knock down big shots, and then obviously Randall played one of the best playoff series I've ever seen him play, and you know what you're going to get out of Anthony Edwards. It's just like, I'm starting to believe that they can go to the conference finals and beat the Warriors just because Steph still shoulders so much of the offensive load for Golden State. And if Jimmy's not at 100%, he's going to have to continue to do that. And with all the different bodies that they can throw at Steph and make his life difficult, the Warriors aren't going to come by easy offense. And the Wolves are a team that's been there before. Like, don't get me wrong, the Rockets are defending the Warriors with everything they have, but they have a lot of inexperienced guys who haven't been there before. And we're seeing that with Jalen Green and his struggles. And Fred's finally shooting it well. But, you know, their offense has not been consistent all year long anyway. And we've talked about that over and over again, where with the Wolves, you feel like they have more consistent sources of offense to go with the defense that will make life hell for the Warriors.
1: Yeah, and it's funny, you know, to talk about what the Wolves did in the last series. I think it was Steve Jones on Twitter that pointed out the difference between, yeah, both these teams made big trades this past year, but you see the difference between having, you know, the 3 or 4 or 5 month runway of that, because it was ugly, right? It was the beginning of the year when we were like, man, Julius Randle, man, I don't know what's going to happen. Maybe he's just played with the second unit. Maybe he can't fit with this team. Maybe they need to flip him again. And maybe those conversations come back up again. Things look bad in the second round. But you could tell which team had been together since September and which team had been together since February when you watched that series. And that is what works in the Wolves' favor. And I think that, you know, if it is the Warriors, another team that's really only been together since February, we could see something similar happen in that in those margins and you just pull away in those spots and you're never really freaking out or you're never really, you know, losing your composure because you can remain calm and know that in those small spots where this team is still learning each other, we know each other, and that could work in Minnesota's favor. And it's really cool to see Anthony Edwards as being a playoff riser. Crazy to see. I don't know if you saw the graphic, but he has the top 4 scoring games in Timberwolves playoff history. I think it's 44, 2 games of 43, and a game of 42, or maybe a game of 41. And I'm putting you on the spot here. Do you know there's only one other Timberwolf to score 40 points in a playoff game? He's done it twice. You know what it is?
0: It can't be Kevin Garnett if you're asking me like that.
1: It's not KG. I'll give you one hint. You see him a lot when you watch NBA playoff basketball.
0: He's very
1: present in games you watch.
0: Sam Cassell.
1: There it is. Damn, there man. It is.
0: Okay. All right.
1: 240, okay, 240 Sam balls. Cassell. 240 balls for Hell Sam yeah. Cassell. So the 04 playoff run was the first time in playoff history the Timberwolves went to the conference finals. That was KG's MVP season. So it is cool to see some sustained success with the Timberwolves now. Franchise been around 37 years. We're in year 5 of Ant's career, and they've built something around them. Credit to them. People laughed at the Rudy Gobert trade. People laughed at the Julius Randle trade, and it's paying off, especially if they get back to the conference finals back-to-back years, which you and I aren't ruling out here. So it'll be definitely interesting to see how that goes. And before we go to the break, we said we weren't going to talk too much about eliminated teams, but pettiness. Mark Williams, how about the smiley face? The smiley face on just one emoji, smiley face on Twitter. Basically, as soon as the buzzer sounds on a night where the Lakers get out rebounded by 17 and they lose a game where the Timberwolves missed over 40 three-pointers. And then, of course, for good measure, he went on Instagram story, stopped by my biggest hater's funeral just to make sure, you know. So he posted that on the story as well. You know, the Lakers, we talked about it. LeBron, I think, was the tallest person that played more than 5 minutes for that game. Maxi Kleber played 5 minutes in that game. LeBron may be done, said he might retire, maybe not retire. We'll see. But JJ Redick storming off from it was a lot. A lot went wrong for this Lakers team, but I think ultimately they should feel okay moving forward. They're the Lakers, they have a clear path to get what they want. But I think it's a reminder that just because you're the Lakers, you ain't just gonna win. You know what I mean? You got to go get it.
0: No, I mean, we should just play back the entire segment that we had on like Mark Williams last on the pod last week.
1: Yes.
0: How big of a difference that he could have made in this post.

0: postseason because, like, you know, the seventh grader that is, like, you know, probably getting shots up in his gymnasium for the first round pick that they got back from rescinding that trade can't exactly help them in the NBA playoffs right now. So couldn't have helped them last night either when they were still in the NBA playoffs. Yeah. But, you know, it's there's been a lot of just drastic talk about the Lakers today, but whether it's like Luka, whether it's LeBron, the future of the franchise, like we know that is inevitably how that was going to be covered more than the Wolves winning, which is why I'm glad that we gave the Wolves some shine.
1: Yeah.
0: As far as like where the Lakers go from here, I mean, it was pretty self-explanatory. Rob Pelinka and JJ Redick had their exit interview with the media today. They need a lob catching, rim running, rim protector. They need more athleticism in defensive help on the wing. And I think the biggest takeaway, and so they say right now, is that the idea is to build around LeBron, Luka, and Austin Reeves. Now, like, I'm sitting on my couch last night, and I'm kind of giggling to myself because I'm like, you know what the Mavs could use? Another on-ball creator. You know what the Lakers could use? Another rim protector. And I'm like, would like Daniel Gafford for Austin Reeves work, or would like Derek Lively for Austin Reeves work? And like, this is obviously, I don't know how the salary matches up. I don't know anything like that. I was just kind of like giggling to myself about that last night where I'm like,
1: it makes sense.
0: Maybe they bark back up that tree, but you know, Rob and Nico got to go grab a coffee in Dallas and talk that one over. But you know, they obviously have a lot of areas where they need to improve. I thought Pelinka had a great quote today. He was like, after that midseason trade, trading a center for a point guard, even as generational as Luka is, like it felt like trying to build a plane in the sky. And I was like, that's a great analogy. Like you're trying to do this on the fly. This is a team that, you know, isn't perfectly built around like a typical Luka Doncic team, the way that, you know, he has played on teams in Dallas in the past. Him and LeBron and AR trying to figure it out together on the fly as three guys who are at their best when the ball is in their hands. It was never going to be pretty. You and I talked about that over and over and over again on here. You know, I mean, they ended up winning one more postseason game than the Mavs did. So I'm sure that there are some Mavs fans that were watching that with a big smile on their face. Pico Harrison was probably, you know, lighting up a cigar and had a nice glass of whiskey while he was watching the downfall of his rivals there. But, you know, it's going to be a busy offseason. Lakers are going to be at the forefront of it. We already talked about the Giannis stuff, the Kevin Durant stuff. It has been buzzing ever since the Suns were eliminated from the playoffs. So, you know, I'm expecting a lot of player movement. I'm expecting a lot of star players on the move. And I mean, LA is always going to be a destination. So I'm curious to see what they can pull off.
1: There you go right there. That last 3.5 minutes was our preview of our offseason preview. But when we come back from a break, we're back focused on the here and the now. Got two more series to talk through, or two more teams to talk through, I guess, actually, really. Yeah, two more series, two more teams to talk through. And then we'll wrap up here. So, let's get back across the country. You got the D White shirt on, so you know where we'll go next. I think what we just did is any Celtics fan's dream. We just talked about the Lakers being eliminated, and now we're going to talk about the Celtics advancing to the second round. Got their job done, 5 games, a little bit of a blip in game 3 down in Orlando, but I think we expected the Magic to fight back. Bright future, a lot of good talks about what the Magic can do, and I think we talked about that last week. There's a clear path for what they can do moving forward. But I think the series taught us a lot about the Celtics. That is probably the best test you could get defensively to start this postseason. Forced him to wake up early. Jason Tatum played through the wrist thing. Jaylen Brown playing through the knee thing. Jrue Holiday was unavailable due to the hamstring. And they still found a way. And it was somebody different every night. And that just shows the strength of what this Celtics team can do. Now we kind of widen it a little bit. And they're awaiting the winner of the Pistons and Knicks, two teams who have really shown their flaws in the first round. I know every matchup is so matchup dependent, but coming out of that first round series, I don't necessarily think it taught us anything about the Celtics, but how are we feeling about that title defense as they go into round two?
0: Jason Tatum's playing some of the best basketball I've ever seen him play, and there isn't a whole lot of talk about it. Like this guy just had 3 straight 35-point games. That last game
1: first
0: was really
1: Bird, right?
0: First player since Bird, first time he's done that in his career. And, you know, that last game really was like he was done with them. Like, he was like, all right, I'm all set with the Orlando Magic. Let's get him up out of here. Like, just the look in his eye and the shots that he was hitting and just everything felt so calculated. Like, that is the version of Jason Tatum that we have seen over and over and over again in the playoffs. And that is why he's only ever been eliminated in the first round of the playoffs once in his career. And it was the year that Jaylen Brown wasn't playing. You know, him and Jaylen, honestly, I was very impressed with the way that they played in that series. Like, that wasn't a great series for Derek White after the first game. It wasn't a huge Peyton Pritchard series after that first game. Like you said, Drew Holiday missed time. You know, KP was, he couldn't hit water if he fell out of a boat from three for the first, whatever it was, couple games. And they finally started knocking him down. Even those mid-range shots that he usually hits, he couldn't get him to go. But it was Jalen and Jason over and over and over again. And it just felt like that was a reminder that this is different than Celtics teams in the past, where like you could just be physical and push them around, and that's not what they like. They don't want to play tough. Like, that's how they got beat by the Warriors in the NBA Finals in 2022. And this is not that team anymore. Like, JB and JT have been there before. They've been battle tested. They've been through 100 some odd playoff games together, ups, downs, all of that. And, you know, I know we're talking about the 7-seed Orlando Magic here, but that was also the number two defense in the NBA all season long. So, you know, I think as like we're watching the Knicks and Pistons go to battle here, I still think the Celts beat either of those teams in five games. I really do. Like, I think that both of those teams are, they don't match up great with what Boston is trying to do. In Orlando, like, in a weird way, actually matches up better. They're so good at taking away the 3-point line. They're so good at closing out hard, funneling you into the middle of the paint. Like I said, playing physical, all of that. And like, the Pistons play physical. I think that would be another Magic type series. The Knicks are, you know, they kind of play physical. They're scrappy. They're a scrappy bunch. They do. They play physical. They're a scrappy bunch. But, you know, I really don't think that either of those teams will be able to take away the 3-point line the way that Orlando did. And that was, you know, the biggest difference in keeping that series close, where we've already seen, you know, Boston bomb away against the Knicks over and over and over again in the regular season. So, you know, I don't know if the result of that series has much of an indication on what happens moving forward, but, you know, it's obviously going to be a physical series and a battle no matter who advances.
1: Yeah. For those of you listening, by the way, we did air quotes when we said that they play physical. In theory, the idea of the Knicks playing physical is kind of more than the actual product of them playing physical. They can match it a little bit, but they're not going to impose it. You know, we talked about the Jays. I think it just kind of speaks to growing up, right? Two guys who were drafted a year apart, and they had the ups and downs and experienced a lot more success and a lot more tests and challenges than most young players would, right? Both guys go to conference finals in their rookie season, albeit in different roles, but that is very rare, especially for top three picks. And to have that under their belt by the time it was Jalen's year three and Tatum's year two, you know, I think that, and we talked about this, we've talked about this, we've written about this, we've talked about it on pods, whatever it is, I think because they experienced those heights so early, people expected them to get over the hump right then. And the fact that it took seven whole years, like, people kind of held, like, what? Like, that's crazy, right? Like, so, but now we're getting to the point where, like, these guys are actually entering their prime years and they know how to win and they've done it before and they have the confidence and they're not shaken. And to hear Jason Tatum talk about, like, look, like, we're not defending our title. This is new. This is a new journey. Talk to Joe about it. What we did last year has nothing to do with what we're trying to do this year. And obviously, you take those experiences with you, but the fact that they have that mentality and mindset tells me everything that we need to know. I had a year where up and down year where guys are in and out of line, won 61 games. And, you know, thinking about that and what that means for this upcoming series against the Knicks or the Pistons, whoever it is, you know, I think that those are two teams in a way. The Pistons, I think, kind of funny enough, kind of know who they are a little more than the Knicks do, just because there has been so much change there. And like, there are so many different mouths to feed, so to speak, with, you know, and it's a gift and a curse where, like, it could be OG's night, it could be Cat's night, it's always going to be Jalen Brunson's night. But I think that sometimes you're going into it and not necessarily knowing where. I think that the Celtics, it's like the game kind of has a little more of a flow where you kind of figure it out as the game flows into it, where the Knicks, I kind of feels like they try to predetermine. And maybe that's just me. Maybe that's just my read on it. But that being said, it does instill a lot of confidence, and I expect it to be a good series, and I expect it to be a different kind of test for the Celtics, and if that leads to them getting past whoever it is and then facing the Cavs or the Pacers, should be a really good Eastern Conference Finals series. So really excited about that and very confident. I think everything we've said about this Celtics team from day one of the season has held true as it goes on. Now, one final side, the number one seed, Thunder. We talked about it. They've been waiting for a while, got their work done early. Took them six days to sweep the Memphis Grizzlies, and in game three, they came back from 29 down, second largest playoff comeback in NBA history. My fun little trivia now is that Shai Gilgeous-Alexander was a part of number one and number two, because number one was 31 points, 2019 LA Clippers. That being said, they are waiting either the LA Clippers or Denver Nuggets. It's going to be storylines abound regardless, because it's either the top two MVP finishers or Shea against his old team.

0: What do we even say about Thunder? It's been so long since we watched them play. But, like, you know, it's just kind of methodical, kind of similar with the Cavs. Like, they get their work done so surgically that, like, it's kind of boring. Like people aren't paying attention to it. And it's like, you got to tune in to see what they're doing, because kind of like we talked about the take that Carlin had, like, the names aren't household, and it causes us to kind of sleep on how good they are, even down to their coach.
1: Yeah, I think, like, the Thunder are a forgotten team right now because, like you said, they took care of business so quick. Took them 6 days, less than a week to sweep the Grizzlies. And now, you know, they've been sitting on the sidelines waiting for what feels like forever. And if this game goes to – this series goes to seven games, like you and I are predicting it does, you know, they're going to be waiting even into next week before they play their first game. So, you know, they're a team that – they have not played a lot of competitive games in the last 2 months, really. Yeah. Like, what – like, you know, they had some battles. Like, they were down by 30 and ended up winning in the first round. That last game ended up being closer than it really felt like. It was kind of like a fake comeback. But I'm not saying that, like, that's going to hurt them. I'm just saying that, like, from a media standpoint, like, there's a reason that nobody is talking about this team. And it's like, well, what are you supposed to talk about? They're blowing the doors off of everybody they play. So, you know, I still think that they are going to roll through whoever they play in the second round. Like, whether that's Denver, whether that's Clippers, like, I really think that the Thunder have been this good all year for a reason, and I'm going to continue to harp on the idea that, like, Shea did not even play that well in the first round, and it didn't matter because he didn't have to. And, you know, whether that's the Nuggets and Jokic they're going against, like, obviously pose a completely different threat than, like, Kawhi and James Harden do. But, you know, the Thunder, what makes them so unique is that they have matchups for everybody with the way that team is built, with, you know, length and athleticism on the wings, and with two bigs and Hartenstein and Chet, who can play off of each other. They can play individually, like, whatever it is, and they can score in so many different ways. It doesn't have to be Shea. I mean, it is Shea every night normally because the guy averages 34 points a game. But like, after that, like, you know, some nights it's J-Dub, some nights it's Chet, some nights iHeart gets it going with that little push shot and just, you know, he's all day with that. But, like, the lobs at the rim, some nights it's Aaron Wiggins coming off the bench or Isaiah Joe shooting the lights out. Like, they have so many different ways to beat you and so many different ways to defend you that is their biggest strength, their versatility and their depth. In the playoffs, where you shorten up rotations and you really rely on the guys you trust, like Mark Dagnall can really trust like nine different guys in that lineup. And that's where, to me, like, it doesn't matter who advances out of that Clippers and Nuggets series. And yes, like, you could say, you know, maybe Kawhi's playoff experience will prevail, or like Jokic's, you know, championship experience will prevail. But it's like, I really think the Thunder are just a better team through and through, and I expect them to move on because of it.
0: Yeah, that's kind of what I was thinking about. And even going into this round, I think you and I knew that Thunder series wasn't going past five games. And I think that we both felt that this Clippers series was going to go six or seven and likely go the distance. And maybe we'll sound silly if the Nuggets get the job done tonight. But whatever happens in that series, we knew that they were going to tire each other out. So you have this Thunder team who really didn't have to sweat in the first round anyway, and they've been resting since they got the job done in 6 days, which, again, as we talk right now, there are 5 days. They haven't played in 5 days, and it'll be another 2 or 3 days before they play again, assuming that series ends tonight. If it doesn't, again, even longer. And you're going to go against these two teams who have been going back and forth from L.A. to Denver, playing in the altitude and all of these things that go within that series, in a physical series where there's been, you know, some a little extracurricular happening as well, going down to play this well-oiled machine. And Shea is probably figuring some things out. Again, can play much better than he did, and he didn't even play poorly. He just didn't play up to his standard in the first round. So, you know, that being said, I guess to kind of tinker around and poke with it a little bit, it's going to be difficult for either one. But I'm thinking back to, you know, the gif of LeBron looking back to Kawhi coming in at the scores table back in the finals. Which one of those teams do you think the Thunder would least want to see? Because I think the Clippers present a unique set of challenges, but I don't necessarily know if they have the offensive firepower to keep up with what the Thunder do. And of course, the Nuggets have the best player in the world.
1: Yeah, that's so tough because, like, there's part of me that thinks that because the Clippers have, and yes, James Harden is like an up and down playoff performer, but he's still James Harden. But, like, because they have Harden and because they have Kawhi and, like, Zubac has been playing really well and Powell can score, like, that's, to me, that team feels like more of a threat. But then at the end of the day, like you said, the Nuggets have the best player in the world and game planning for him is an absolute nightmare. So, you know, I would probably lean that they would rather play the Nuggets just because the Nuggets are, I mean, they have the lowest scoring bench. Oh, actually, outside of the Lakers, lowest scoring bench of any team that's left in the playoffs. You know, they haven't gotten any, outside of Russell Westbrook, any support from anybody outside of their starting five. And, you know, Jamal Murray has had his ups and downs. Like we saw in this last game, like he can be an absolute killer and go for 40 and, you know, do that. But he can also just like not really show up and give you 15 points and leave the Nuggets, you know, hoping for more because they need him to have those big games in order to move on. So, you know, I guess I'm kind of like contradicting myself there because like Jamal Murray is such a, you know, he takes big swings and he's such an X factor, but you know, I think that Denver is just, they don't have the depth. They don't have like the offensive firepower. They don't have the defensive versatility to keep up with Oklahoma City in the way that they play, where the Clippers, like you're going to get up and down James Harden games, but like with James Harden, with Kawhi, with Norm Powell, with Ivica Zubac, like I feel like that poses a little bit more of a threat to the style of basketball the Thunder play. So I actually think they're kind of rooting for the Nuggets to get it done tonight, or maybe not tonight, but you know, in seven games. But at the same time, like I still don't really think it matters who advances out of that series because I don't think either of them are beating Oklahoma City.
0: Yeah, I think that's the biggest thing that, you know, coming into it, we were whatever side you took in that Clippers Nuggets series, you were high. You were like really high on that team. And it's been such a weird series in that each team has had their own blowout. There have been some comebacks. There have been, you know, some furious finishes and all of those things that we've kind of seen through the cracks and starting to see some of these teams' flaws that, like, again, I guess Thunder aren't flawless. No team is flawless. But it's like, you know, like you said, like, are we really having this conversation? It is what it is. Like, I feel more confident about the other side of the bracket, whoever they meet in the Western Conference Finals. But again, if the Thunder can kind of get this kind of cruise and all this rest on their side, then it could be a pretty methodical way through the Western Conference. So we'll definitely see how that goes. As we wrap up here, you know how we usually wrap up with some shout outs. I don't really know where you want to go first or if you have anything, but I am going to say one real quick. Shout out to Gordy Herbert, new head coach of Canada basketball. And the reason I thought about this was because you said Jamal Murray had 43 in game five. And it's funny, I saw a tweet that was like, you know, we love Jamal Murray. But it was like, he's going to be the first player that's not going to get into the Hall of Fame because he doesn't bring it enough in the regular season. And I was like, that is crazy, but it is so funny to think about when you talk about Hall of Fame. I mean, talk about playoff risers, like playoff Jamal Murray is just on a completely different level. And I know the injuries and stuff like that had the impact on him. But when you said what you said about him, I was like, man, imagine if that version of Jamal Murray was out in France last summer. It would have been a way different story for Team Canada. Maybe Gordy Herbert brings that out of him, but he comes from coaching the German national team, and now he'll be back coaching his home country, and Shea and Nikhil, and a lot of guys come up the pipeline as well. Hopefully Zach Edey's back on the floor when the World Cup, I think, is next year or year after that. So that'll be cool.
1: Gordy Herbert is like the most hockey name I've ever heard for a basketball coach. Yeah. And I know that like that was a lot of like the jokes that were happening on Twitter at the time that the announcement was made. But yeah, I mean, man, Jamal Murray and Shea Gildas-Alexander, like if they could ever figure out how to play off of each other, that'll be a big day for Canada basketball. I don't know. They just look so out of sync when they played last summer that like I actually felt bad for Jamal because he also was still definitely dealing with an injury. And it was like, you know, you knew that he wanted to play so much better. You know, he's capable of playing so much better. And, you know, it's cool to see him like have those moments and get going in the playoffs because you have those flashbacks like him and Donovan Mitchell going toe to toe and everything like that in the postseason. And we know what he's capable of doing in the playoffs, like even hitting game winners against the Lakers last year when he didn't have it going the entire series and everything like that. So
0: is Shane Sharp in the mix next cycle too?
1: Yep. I mean, hey, we've been talking about it for a while now. Like Canada has the most players in the NBA outside of the United States now. And it just feels like that talent has not all came together at the same time, at the right time for Canada basketball. So I'm excited to see where they go from there.
0: Yeah, absolutely. Absolutely. So there it is right there. Shout out to Canada basketball and Gordy Herbert, new head coach. Again, popping back to coaches, home country, Jordy Fernandez, no longer holding that post, focus on the Nets. Maybe we'll be talking about him being Giannis Antetokounmpo's next coach. We'll see. We'll have some offseason talk once that gets around. I don't know. I saw the Nets were the betting favorite for whoever's into that type of thing and whatever that means. So maybe there's a reason. Giannis and his family were in New York City today too. I don't know. Maybe they're there for the fight. I don't know.
1: Giannis is going to be like, there are going to be 25 NBA franchises that are calling the Bucks to land Giannis Antetokounmpo. And again, like it's such the chatter is like so loud now that they've been eliminated that it's like hard not to talk about it here now. But like, you know, just like initial thoughts is really just like how.

0: how, as a Bucks GM, do you convince yourself that trading Giannis is going to make your team better? And I know they have like no future assets right now. They have no young players. It's pretty bleak. Like, you know, you're not exactly going to be able to move pieces around to put more talented players around Giannis. But I really am like, it's going to be tough to convince yourself to trade this guy and sell the fan base on like, hey, this is what's best for the franchise when he's still playing at the level that he is. Maybe Giannis asks out, and that's what, you know, kind of really gets this thing going. And it's like, all right, well, you know what? Hey, we didn't want to trade him. He wanted out. So now this is what we got in return. Be happy with what we got in return. Like, maybe that's how it ends up going down. But I can't see them just voluntarily being like, yep, this is what we need to do. We need to trade a top three player in the world and, you know, get whatever assets we can. And just hang tight, fan base. Like, we'll be good again soon. You know what I mean?
1: Yeah. The one thing that's keeping me, giving me pause with that, though, I feel like they're going to get a call and they're like, you'll give me what for him? And just be right. like, we'll take it. If I'm John Horst, who just got an extension with the Bucks, anybody that calls me or whatever, I'm not answering, and I'm sending them a picture back of Mikal Bridges and being like, you know how many picks he netted last? Give me all that and more. And that's where we start. But you know, and we'll talk about this when we get back, because you know we're focused on the playoffs right now. But the Raptors are going to be mentioned. It's Masai Ujiri's music that this has been going on since draft night in 2013. So the summer of Giannis is just beginning. Summer of Kevin Durant has already begun. So we'll be definitely excited. And the draft lottery is not this Monday, but the Monday after that too. So we'll learn a lot more about what's going to happen in the league this summer, as well as the WNBA preseason starts this weekend. So a lot of stuff to be excited about as a basketball fan in the basketball world. So keep it locked in with us here on NBA Sound System. 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Same handle on Instagram and on YouTube. For Kyle Irving, my name is Gil McGregor. Thanks for tuning in to us this week. We will catch you back here, same time, same place, next week.
2: This is NBA Sound System, and our question is, how did Las Vegas, Nevada become the basketball center of the universe each year in July?
3: Two teams in a gym in the summer, not exactly new, but the location made a difference. So much so that even USA Basketball recognized this was a pretty interesting area to locate.
2: The founder of Las Vegas Summer League is a true connector, known as the broker of happiness, Warren Legarry, an agent who specializes in representing NBA coaches. He seized upon the opportunity to build something that has grown into a full-fledged festival of hoops in the desert, starting in 2004 when Vegas Summer League was born. So, why Las Vegas?
3: You know, looking back, we sometimes ask ourselves the same question. Clearly, we were drawn to here. I don't know if it was like Close Encounters of the Third Kind, where we just felt this mystic connection here, but somehow we were, in the old days, I worked a lot of European basketball, and a lot of the players, in order to not avoid but not have to pay state taxes, would set up residence here since they were abroad for most of the year. So this became an easy place for them. Plus, the Running Rebels had set up the idea that this was a basketball city. And there were a lot of, you know, some high school tournaments going on because this was an easy place. They were just starting to build gyms. And we were doing what was essentially becoming the foreshadowing of the GERD camp, which has become a big deal with a lot of the NBA people that we do in August.
4: And so, you know, the GERG camp is an under-the-radar Las Vegas tradition for the tricks of the trade, a high-level individual skills camp by invitation led by Tim Gergrich, a player development guru who, among many NBA coaching stops, was also a longtime assistant for Tark at UNLV.
3: So my coaches kept killing me. Look, we're out here. We're tired of traveling all around the country. Can't we just centralize this and this would be a good place? You know, and I got kind of pushed into it, and I kind of thought, you know what, it'll make it easier for me to also connect with my clients and have a place that, you know, we can call our own. And so I pushed the NBA, you know, there was the story, was I was stalking David, true, and I finally was granted a, you know, sort of a, at the All-Star game in Los Angeles, a number of years, when Beyonce sang, that's that All-Star game, and he granted me an audience for 5 minutes. 20 minutes later, he directed me to Stu Jackson, and then eventually they they gave us permission to do it here.
2: Now, these NBA Summer League games, featuring mostly rookies, second-year players, and undrafted free agents, can be seen live on ESPN and NBA TV for well over a week in what culminates with a full bracketed tournament and a championship game at the Thomas and Mack Center on the campus of UNLV. There have long been summer leagues for pros, but in Vegas, this is becoming something like South by Southwest for basketball, with a dash of TED Talks and some Burning Man thrown in.
3: My life is summer league. I'm not in this business because of my initial overseas. So I literally had to go to every summer league to scout talent, to work, you know, to find the overseas teams and which places they were going. So one of the things that I was noticing, or at least hearing, was all the things they didn't like about those summer leagues, the things that didn't connect them, the things that they were missing. And it was like, oh, man, here we go again and stuff. And you could feel the flatness of it. There was just no connection to what they're doing. Other than you saw the games, and then after that, nothing. And I knew that people had curiosity. They want to get better. You could see people at night when they did get together, they talked basketball. They watched basketball all day. They talked it. So they're hungry. Hungry to get better at the game, hungry to learn new things. So one of the things I started listening to was what people didn't want. And so once we started, we avoided the things that crippled the other leagues. But at the same time, you could see they were hungry to learn stuff, and I want to learn stuff. So we did an enrichment program. It was the first thing that we ever did. And the target was the young executives and young coaches who aren't quite on the bench yet, but you're sort of shaping their world, their philosophy. And it started off modestly. Our first year was like 30 or 40 kids showed up, and you know, we got an interest, but we started introducing technologies. We started introducing, motivational speakers about how they came through this. We brought in different segments just so that these kids would think outside of their own proverbial box and to look at it. One year we had Peter Guber come in and talk. I was floored by what I still use some of the things he said. And this one year we had an enrichment program on leadership, and for our organizational year, we had Jerry Colangelo. I'm still pinching myself. Jerry Colangelo is bigger than life to us. We had Arne Tellem on player leadership, and we had Kurt Goldsberry, who was like the rock star of analytics, talking about analytic leadership, where the responsibility of giving coaches what they have to hear, as opposed to what you think they want to hear. So these are things that we keep adding, and people respond to it. And so we're encouraged to keep doing it because there's a hunger there for it.
2: How have you seen Las Vegas evolve over the past several years that we've seen Summer League and now USA Basketball here in such a strong presence?
3: Look, we're modest people. We don't want to take credit for too many things. Clearly, putting two teams in a gym in the summer, not exactly new. But the location made a difference, so much so that even USA Basketball recognized this was a pretty interesting area to locate, because they were talking about in Glendale, Arizona. But they realized this provides a harmonic convergence of all things basketball. So in a way, we foreshadowed the All-Star Game and USA Basketball, because they realized this is becoming the center of the basketball universe in the summertime. So those are the things that certainly were a byproduct of our trying to put a little gym in the sun here, extra outside, keep the air conditioning on for people, and give them something they were looking for, terrific basketball.
2: This is NBA Sound System, and as we look at how Las Vegas has become the center of the basketball universe each year in July, we think about the influence of USA Basketball. Jerry Colangelo, a legendary figure in pro sports, has been dedicated to making sure that USA Basketball is the gold standard in international competitions. He was part of the decision to make Vegas the home of training camp for the U.S. men's national team competing in the Olympics.
5: Las Vegas represents a location during the summer that players are willing and happy to come to because of all the opportunities here. And so we kind of selected it back in 2005 as a future home for USA Basketball, and it's worked out extremely well. It's actually the basketball capital of the country during July, with AAU basketball, with the Summer League, with USA Basketball. anyone in basketball is usually here, you know, looking at hoops. And

0: It doesn't get much better than that.
1: Las Vegas, like New Orleans, is a city that's its own thing, and it's always evolving. Vegas used to be more like this. Now it's become a bit more like this. With some day drinking out by a pool. They used to lure folks to Vegas with perks like Lost Leader prime rib buffets. Now bartering access and creating exclusivity is a big part of a game that is diversified into a sprawling nightclub scene, as not just EDM, but all kinds of genres are represented with major artists setting up residencies. Why tour when they can and will come to you? And when they do, chilled malls with Starbucks at airport prices fill the gaps between the casino hotels where rewards cards track your gaming preferences, with the rewards typically representing quicker access to the buffets and taxi lines. Yet, if you walk out along the strip, you're soon face-to-face with characters that pretty much only pop up in Times Square. It's just that these minions and Elmos are doing work fully costumed in 110-degree heat. You get the feeling it's the America that people on the other side of the globe imagine America must be, and so they flock to Las Vegas. But vacationers are not exactly who you'll find at the Thomas & Mack Center during NBA Summer League. In the business of basketball, this is a work trip where everyone is looking for that competitive edge.
2: You got to get smarter. That's our business. The teams that are doing well, yes, luck is a part of this. It's usually because they're smarter, because they've utilized tools. They may be available to other people, but they've learned how to use them better. We also have a cap study going on here. Cap is going to be probably as big, if not the biggest weapon in the upcoming years with the kind of money that's going around. Teams that don't know how to manage their cap and project it out over a number of years, or teams that are going to back themselves into corners.
1: Warren Legarry's sheer force of personality is one of the keys to the true sense of community built at Summer League. Both he and Albert Hall are nonstop on the go during games running the show. But the influence in shaping a deeper conversation has expanded to lecture rooms on campus, as industry professionals from various sports business disciplines are now taking part in a full slate of seminars as part of the Sports Business Classroom program running concurrently with Summer League. Noted NBA cap expert Larry Kuhn takes part in organizing this learning experience, deep diving into the finer points of basketball business.
3: The Summer League is all about opportunity. Obviously, opportunity for the players because they're getting a chance to be seen and coached. But it goes way beyond that. It goes to the referees who are getting a chance, to coaches, to new rules, to new equipment that they're trying out. And this is just another branch of that. This is making the game better through making the people in the game better, and the front offices are the target of this. So we have different tracks. We have different majors. We have the salary cap, so the business of basketball. We have broadcast. We have social and branding, which is a huge market. And, of course, the nitty-gritty of basketball, we have scouting, video, and analytics.
4: So when it comes to the salary cap or the collective bargaining agreement, what can you teach a student in a seminar setting?
3: You can give them a lot, but the main thing I want to give them is a feel for the spirit of that agreement, how it really impacts the league. The league is the game of basketball first and foremost, but after that, it's a sport, it's a competition between 30 franchises. People out there are fans of a team, and they want to know what that team can do to get better. Can they make this trade? Can they make this deal? And these are the rules of that game.
1: His extremely detailed work on the topic can be found online at cbafaq.com. And when you go there and see the extent to which everything is covered, you might wonder this.
4: What's your background and how did you get into something so specific but now so important centered around the NBA?
3: Yeah, that's an odd story. I'm actually a computer scientist. And I have no legal training. I have no basketball background. In fact, I like to say I have too much respect for the sport to denigrate it by touching a basketball myself. But I have a love for the game, a love for the sport. I grew up in L.A. Looking at guys like Jerry West, who, after being a player and then a coach, went into the front office. And it's kind of, okay, your idol's doing this now. What's he going to do? And he had such success, and you want to see what happens with him. I grew up listening to the Lakers. My dad came over in 1960 when the Lakers did, and that was the constant background of my life. I like to say I learned the game listening to Chick Hearn. And it was just natural for me, with my curiosity, with everything that I like to read, to figure out, okay, well, what do teams do here? What are they able to do? And I was frustrated. I wasn't finding the answers. And after being frustrated, after looking around, after not seeing anything, I decided I would become the guy to figure this out and get it down on paper.
1: Leaving Las Vegas is often bittersweet. It's time to go home. But it sure was fun being there to share the stories behind the history of NBA Summer League in Las Vegas. That's all for this time. 1, 2, 3, Larry Kuhn. Thanks for being part of NBA Sound System.

0: New York Knicks broadcaster Mike Breen is known for his exceptional work on the mic, chronicling memorable moments, and is also heard on national NBA broadcasts for ESPN ABC telecasts with a particular unforgettable trademark. Here's an NBA sound system, Voices of the Game Spotlight on Mike Breen.
1: When you look at what drew you to basketball and how it informs what exactly that fuels your passion for the game now and the way you deliver a game, when did it start? What was it?
2: I'm going to say between 7 or 8. And I think the team aspect is what really drew me to the game. I had 3 older brothers. They played. And I always loved the fact that you could do something individually. You could score and it'd be a big deal. But you could be a part of that scoring with a pass or setting a screen, or there's so many different ways to contribute. And from a little kid, that's where the game really grabbed me. The fact that when you had 5 different people working together, you could beat somebody who was much more talented, because even with all these wonderful individual superstars the game has, it's still a 5-man team game.
1: When it comes to Clyde-isms.
3: The Knicks go up by 28. It's contagious, outrageous. The offensive extravaganza that the Knicks are putting on right now.
1: What are the ones that sing to you or that you think are fun and funny?
2: Oh, there's too many to name. I've always loved, percolating when a player is hot. And the way he finds rhymes to go with certain words. An unknown fact is that he had a thesaurus for many years, and that thesaurus is what really helped him find the perfect word to go with the word he was using. I think my all-time favorite is he calls rookies the same thing every year. He calls them precocious neophytes, and I think that's my all-time favorite.
1: The bang call is amazing, and we got a double bang in Oklahoma City when Stephen Curry hit the game winner against the Thunder.
4: They do have a timeout. Decide not to use it. Curry, way downtown. Bang! Bang! Oh, what a shot from Curry!
1: What would it take to get a triple bang in a game?
2: I don't know what it would take to get the double. It just came out. The situation was so unique. They were playing so well. Everybody was talking about him. He was playing on a level that we've seen very rarely in the history of the game, and to see that come back in that atmosphere on the road, it wasn't anything I planned. It just came out. The triple one might be difficult, but with the talent that's on the court on a nightly basis in the NBA, I wouldn't be surprised if somehow I just started freaking out and threw out 3 of them.
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5: Welcome into another edition of NBA Sound System. I guess we could call this the conference semifinals edition. We have one series set up. Today is Thursday, May 1st, but by the time you hear this, maybe some series are lined up. Gil McGregor here, as always, with my guy, Kyle Irving. K.I., what's up, man? How are we feeling now that we're, I guess, maybe a quarter of our way through the playoffs?
6: Feeling good. Yeah, we got 2 more playoff games tonight. Like you said, recording this on Thursday. So we have game 6 of Knicks Pistons and game 6 of Nuggets Clippers. Two games that I really feel like could end up going the distance, both of these series. I mean, the Pistons have let a couple get away from them in this series. They very much could be ahead in this series. And that Clippers-Nuggets series has been up and down. Denver's had some moments where they've looked really good. The Clippers have had some moments where they've looked really good. And it really feels like, home court's going to prevail tonight and get them to a 7th game. So I'm looking forward to watching both of those. Looking forward to breaking down what we already know from the playoffs after a couple teams have been eliminated. And, let's get to it.

0: Yeah, what we don't know is what's going to happen in those series, as well as Warriors Rockets, which again, by the time you hear this, it might be done, or there might be game sevens that we're getting prepared for. But what we do know is that Cleveland and Indiana will meet in the second round. The Pacers got by the Bucks in five games. The Cavaliers had a historic sweep over the Miami Heat, beat them by 55 in game four. Also know that the Lakers have been eliminated by the Minnesota Timberwolves in five games, and the Celtics got the job done. Title defense continues. They got past the Magic in five games, and of course the Thunder with the sweep over the Memphis Grizzlies. They didn't sweep themselves. They swept the Memphis Grizzlies, but that wasn't much of a surprise after they won game one by 51 points. Before we talk about those series, do want to say get well soon, Damian Lillard. Tore his Achilles tendon in that Bucks-Pacers series, which finished on a really, really wild note, which I'm sure we'll talk about in a second. But that's tough for the Bucks, tough for Dame. Hate to see it. You could tell as soon as he went down, he knew. He grabbed at his heel, looked around, didn't even try to get up, needed help off the floor. He'll be 35 in July, and we won't see him on the court again for another year, probably. So a lot of questions in Milwaukee. What's going to happen with Giannis? That's something we'll definitely talk about as the offseason goes on. That being said, Pacers got the job done, and now they face the Cavaliers in the second round. What do we think about this series? Last week, you and I both said that the Pacers could give them a run for their money. Now it's time for them to show and prove.
1: Yeah, absolutely. Like, I really think that the Pacers are just better than most people even realize. Mm-hmm. This is a team that they beat up on an injured Bucks team, like you said. That team was, they were pretty short on talent as it is. But, Indiana, their talent prevailed. Like, they just have a lot of guys who can score. They have a lot of guys who can defend. They play at a fast pace. And I think that can make the Cavs a little bit uncomfortable. And Cleveland is also dealing with an injury to Darius Garland, who at the time of recording did not practice in full today. He's still not going through contact practice with a toe injury. Tyler Harrow suggested that they were better without – or no, sorry, it was Kyle Anderson.
0: Yeah.
1: Slow-mo. Slow-mo, him and Tyler Harrow were doing so much talking back and forth that I forgot who was talking shit about
0: who. A lot
1: of
0: talking for a team that got swept by 122 points over the series.
1: Yeah, they were. I'm sure the Heat felt like they have a little bit of a sense of entitlement after the playoff runs they've had in years past with nothing to show for it. But, I'm not going to sit here and say the Cavs are a better team without Darius Garland on the court. And I'm going to, make a bold take here and say that it would be a pretty big deal if he is not ready to go for the start of the series. Yeah. As awesome as Ty Jerome has been, and we talked about him on the pod last week too. About
0: Sam Merrill.
1: How great he's been. Yeah, Sam Merrill's going to have to step up. I mean, different guys are going to have to step up. But, if the Cavs don't have Darius Garland right from the go, that's an opportunity and an open door for the Pacers to take an early series lead here. And with the way that Halliburton's playing, with the way that Pascal Siakam's playing, Miles Turner, seems like he always steps up. Andrew Nembhard is someone that has stepped up in the playoffs. Benedict Mathurin and Aaron Nesmith, like they just have guys that go out there, run around with their heads cut off. They try and create havoc, create chaos. They're a tough team to stop offensively. And, we're talking a lot about the Pacers. Obviously, the Cavs, what they just did to the Heat in the first round was a complete dismantling. They looked as good as advertised all season. They've been one of the best offenses in the NBA all season. Donovan Mitchell continues to be a monster playoff performer. So, I don't know if I'm going to go as far as saying the Pacers win this series. I just think that it's one that, really could go six or seven games, despite what Cleveland just did to Miami in the first round.
0: Yeah, and you talked about Cleveland. We haven't gotten talked about a lot. And understand that series was a bit of a snooze fest, given the fact they won game three by 37 and then game four by 55. I keep saying number five because 55 is a
1: largest,
0: lot.
1: Largest point differential in playoff sweep in NBA history.
0: Crazy. The one before, which we talked about.
1: It was the Hornets one that you were a part of.
0: Oh, yeah, that game. Yeah, the game. And then the series, the sweep was the Raptors-Nets.
1: Right. Yeah. Raptors-Nets. Yeah, you're right.
0: Yeah, but again, funny. These series are just they're forgotten about because they're just so lopsided and one-sided. But that's how it was. And I think that it caused a lot of people to tune out from what Cleveland was doing. What's interesting, and shout out to a friend of the program, Steph Noe, he said that the Pacers gave the Cavaliers trouble this year. And it's more than what meets the eye. The Pacers won the season series 3-1, but two of those games were the last week of the season. So throw those out. That being said, the Pacers do present a problem for a team like the Cavs to do that two big lineup, right? And the two big lineup is a little more traditional, a little more old school, and the Pacers just get up and down the floor. So if they are making life difficult for them, it might force the Cavaliers to adjust. And before we move forward and anything else, I know I shouted out Dame and get well soon to him. We got to talk about how that series ended. The Bucks were up 7 points with 40 seconds left in overtime and lost 40 seconds later. Not in double overtime, not in triple overtime. They were losing 8-0 run by the Pacers in the next 39 seconds to win.

0: channel. Yeah, I'm watching the game on my, I'm streaming it on my phone because we got the addition of League Pass with no blackouts. And you know, I'm like, can we wrap this up? This game is over. And then all of a sudden, I'm like, oh wait,
1: oh yeah,
0: oh wait. And you texted me, and you're like, oh my god, Gary Trent Jr. And I responded back, and I was like, oh my god, Gary Trent Jr. As the ball just go, and I felt bad for GTJ. Like, you know, the ball went straight through his legs. He was the reason they were even in that game in the first place. Yep. But then, you know, they're swinging the camera around, and Giannis is in somebody's face no matter where the camera goes. And now Tyrese Halliburton's dad is banned from the gym AAU style. Like, it's the NBA playoffs, and he can't even go watch his son play in person because he's on the court stepping to, like, one of the best players in the world. It's just like those two teams do not like each other. I don't remember the exact stat. It was something like they've played each other, like, 18 times in the last 3 years or something like that between two playoff series. They play each other four times a year being in the same division. They play each other in the in-season tournament.
1: Yep.
0: Like, so there's a lot of bad blood there, and it's authentic. And, like, that's the type of stuff that we've wanted to see from the NBA. And I think that, like, you know, fans in general are pretty satisfied with, like, that aspect of the playoffs so far, the physicality, the drama, the – you know what I mean? But, you know, that was just such a ridiculous ending. And for that to be, like, what could potentially be – Giannis's last game in a Bucks jersey. I don't know if you also saw, like, the memes on Twitter and stuff of, like, he was, like, giving an applause to, like, the road crowd as he was leaving. Everyone's like, this guy's mind is in a million different places at once. But, you know, like, for that to potentially be the last game that Giannis plays in a Bucks uniform, I don't know. I mean, again, we'll probably talk about that more in the offseason. This is more focused on what's still going on in the playoffs. But, you know, that's – it's – still just proof that the Pacers are a tough team. They're a tough team to beat. Even when their backs are against the wall, they play hard. They keep fighting all the way to the final buzzer.
1: No quit.
0: And,
1: no quit.
0: You know, Tyrese Halliburton's playing at an extremely high level right now. And I really, I'm excited for that series. I'm looking at it right now. 7.5-point favorites the Cavs are in game one. That's a lot bigger than I would have expected for two teams that I feel like pretty evenly matched. But we're about to find out what the Cavs are really made of if we haven't already this season.
1: Yeah. Cavs on a mission. Donovan Mitchell definitely on a mission. I can see Scott. Not like I know him personally, but, like, it's a different look in his eye. I think he hears some of the noise, and he has had a ceiling in the playoffs. So him trying to make the conference finals, I think, for the first time in his career would be huge for him and the Cavaliers. Now, swinging it all the way to the West Coast or swinging it to the Midwest, keeping it in the Midwest, I don't know. Minnesota, Timberwolves in five. They said Lakers in five. I said Lakers in six. You said Lakers in seven. Wolves in five. Anthony Edwards said Wolves in five as he let everybody know during his stroll through downtown LA and earned the right to do that, even though it was Rudy Gobert that got the job done for the Timberwolves. And you talk about offseason talk, Lakers, big hole in the front court that they will need to address. But before we talk about that, let's talk about the Timberwolves, man. Like, you and I were texting back and forth the other day just about how solid and how good they are and the Julius Randle trade. And Anthony Edwards has now, in the past 13 months, eliminated Devin Booker, Kevin Durant, Nikola Jokic, LeBron James, and Luka Doncic in the NBA playoffs. And he could see Steph Curry and Draymond Green, or he could see Jalen Green and Fred VanVleet. That being said, Timberwolves, what can we say about them?
0: That was the most dominant I've ever seen Rudy Gobert play in my entire life. Like, that was
1: FIBA. That's not even FIBA Rudy.
0: That's not even FIBA Rudy. That was, like, you know, even Shaq is giving him praises at halftime. That's when you know. And, like, they were laughing about it, but that's when you know. Like, he was like, I can't believe I'm saying this. Rudy Gobert is dominating this game. And dominating was an understatement. And granted, you know, like, Jared Vanderbilt is doing everything he can down there. Dorian Finney-Smith is doing everything he can down there. But they just had no bigs, and Rudy was eating. It felt like he dunked every single ball that he touched. He grabbed 24 rebounds, had 27 points. You know, just a complete wire-to-wire dominating fashion, you know, by the Timberwolves. It felt like, you know, they were the better team. J.J. Redick even said it himself in the post-game interview. Like, he was like, it kills me to say it, but, you know, it feels like we lost to the better team. And, you know, you and I, like, we talked about it a little bit last week. It's like the Lakers went into this series as favorites, but they clearly had some holes on the roster. The Wolves are just a deeper team. You know, they made it to the conference finals last year, so they shouldn't catch anybody by surprise. But, you know, they continue to get picked against, like you and I did. And then as the series started to play out, it became pretty evident that, like, the Lakers are doing everything they can just to hang in these games. Like, the Wolves, when they weren't in the lead, it was because it felt like they were slipping, not necessarily because the Lakers looked good. Like, you know what I mean? So, you know, like you said, a lot of the conversation today is around, like, what the Lakers didn't do and where they go from here and everything like that. But, you know, in light of celebrating the Wolves, like, this is a team that now all of a sudden, I still think the Warriors end up winning tomorrow and they end up moving on. That's not going to be an easy series because even though they like to play small, it's different with Draymond there than it is when you have Dorian Finney-Smith or

0: Jared Vanderbilt. You know, in the middle, like Draymond is one of the greatest defenders of all time. He's going to make Rudy's life hell. It's not going to be as easy, but you know,
1: he would do that regardless.
0: Yeah, exactly. Exactly. Yeah. Never mind coming off the game that he just had. That's even just, you know, more fuel to the fire. But you know, I really think like more than anything, Jimmy Butler is showing some signs of that injury being able to, or holding him back a little bit. Mm-hmm. And with the length and the size and the athleticism that the Wolves have, and all the different ways they can beat you, all the different scoring options they have with guys like, you know, Jay McDaniel stepping up as a scorer, Naz Reid can step up as a scorer, you know, Nikhil Alexander-Walker can knock down shots, Mike Conley can knock down big shots, and then obviously Randle played one of the best playoff series I've ever seen him play, and you know what you're going to get out of Anthony Edwards. It's just like, I'm starting to believe that they can go to the conference finals and beat the Warriors just because Steph still shoulders so much of the offensive mm-hmm. load for Golden State. And if Jimmy's not at 100%, he's going to have to continue to do that. And with all the different bodies that they can throw at Steph and make his life difficult, the Warriors aren't going to come by easy offense. And the Wolves are a team that's been there before. Like, don't get me wrong, the Rockets are defending the Warriors with everything they have, but they have a lot of inexperienced guys who haven't been there before. And we're seeing that with Jalen Green and his struggles, and Fred's finally shooting it well, but you know, their offense has not been consistent all year long anyway. And we've talked about that over and over again, where with the Wolves, you feel like they have more consistent sources of offense to go with the defense that will make life hell for the Warriors.
1: Yeah, and it's funny, you know, to talk about what the Wolves did in the last series. I think it was Steve Jones on Twitter that pointed out the difference between, yeah, both these teams made big trades this past year, but you see the difference between having, you know, the 3 or 4 or 5 month runway of that, because it was ugly, right? It was the beginning of the year when we were like, man, Julius Randle, man, I don't know what's going to happen. Maybe he's just played with the second unit. Maybe he can't fit with this team. Maybe they need to flip him again. And maybe those conversations come back up again. Things look bad in the second round. But you could tell which team had been together since September and which team had been together since February when you watched that series. And that is what works in the Wolves' favor. And I think that, you know, if it is the Warriors, another team that's really only been together since February, we could see something similar happen in that, in those margins, and you just pull away in those spots, and you're never really freaking out, or you're never really, you know, losing your composure, because you can remain calm and know that in those small spots where this team is still learning each other, we know each other, and that could work in Minnesota's favor. And it's really cool to see Anthony Edwards as being a playoff riser. Crazy to see. I don't know if you saw the graphic, but he has the top 4 scoring games in Timberwolves playoff history. I think it's 44, 2 games of 43, and a game of 42, or maybe a game of 41. And I'm putting you on the spot here. Do you know there's only one other Timberwolf to score 40 points in a playoff game? He's done it twice. You know what it is?
0: It can't be Kevin Garnett if you're asking me like that.
1: It's not KG. I'll give you one hint. You see him a lot when you watch NBA playoff basketball.
0: He's very
1: present in games you watch.
0: Sam Cassell.
1: There it is. Damn, there man. It is.
0: Okay.
1: All right. 240, okay, 240 balls. 240 balls for Hell Sam yeah. Cassell. So at the 04 playoff run was the first time in playoff history the Timberwolves went to the conference finals. That was KG's MVP season. So it is cool to see some sustained success with the Timberwolves now. Franchise been around 37 years. We're in year 5 of Ant's career, and they've built something around them. Credit to them. People laughed at the Rudy Gobert trade. People laughed at the Julius Randle trade, and it's paying off, especially if they get back to the conference finals back-to-back years, which you and I aren't ruling out here. So it'll be definitely interesting to see how that goes. And before we go to the break, we said we weren't going to talk too much about eliminated teams, but pettiness. Mark Williams, how about the smiley face on just one emoji, smiley face on Twitter. Basically, as soon as the buzzer sounds on a night where the Lakers get out rebounded by 17 and they lose a game where the Timberwolves missed over 43 pointers. And then, of course, for good measure, he went on Instagram story, stopped by my biggest hater's funeral just to make sure, you know. So he posted that on the story as well. You know, the Lakers, we talked about it. LeBron, I think, was the tallest person that played more than 5 minutes for that game. Maxi Kleber played 5 minutes in that game. LeBron may be done, said he might retire, maybe not retire. We'll see. But JJ Redick storming off from it was a lot. A lot went wrong for this Lakers team. But I think ultimately they should feel okay moving forward. They're the Lakers. They have a clear path to get what they want. But I think it's a reminder that just because you're the Lakers, you ain't just going to win. You know what I mean? You got to go get it.
0: No, I mean, we should just play back the entire segment that we had on like Mark Williams last on the pod last week.
1: Yes.
0: How big of a difference that he could have made in this postseason, because like, you know, the seventh grader that is like, you know, probably getting shots up in his gymnasium for the first round pick that they got back from rescinding that trade can't exactly help them in the NBA playoffs right now. So, or couldn't have helped them last night either when they were still in the NBA playoffs. Yeah. But, you know, it's, there's been a lot of just drastic talk about the Lakers today, but whether it's like Luka, whether it's LeBron, the future of the franchise, like, we know that is inevitably how that was going to be covered more than the Wolves winning, which is why I'm glad that we gave the Wolves some shine.
1: Yeah.
0: As far as like where the Lakers go from here, I mean, it was pretty self-explanatory. Rob Pelinka and JJ Redick had their exit interview with the media today. They need a lob catching, rim running, rim protector. They need more athleticism in defensive help on the wing. And I think the biggest takeaway, and so they say right now, is that the idea is to build around LeBron, Luka, and Austin Reeves. Now, like, I'm sitting on my couch last night, and I'm kind of giggling to myself because I'm like, you know what the Mavs could use? Another on-ball creator. You know what the Lakers could use? Another rim protector. And I'm like, would, like, Daniel Gafford for Austin Reeves work? Or would, like, Derek Lively for Austin Reeves work? And, like, this is obviously, I don't know how the salary matches up. I don't know anything like that. I was just kind of, like, giggling to myself about that last night where I'm like,
1: it makes sense.
0: Maybe they bark back up that tree. But, you know, some, Rob and Nico got to go grab a coffee in Dallas and talk that one over. But, you know, they obviously have a lot of areas where they need to improve. I thought Pelinka had a great quote today. He was like, after that midseason trade, trading a center for a point guard, even as generational as Luka is, like, it felt like trying to build a plane in the sky. And I was like, that's a great analogy. Like, you're trying to do this on the fly. This is a team that, you know, isn't perfectly built around like a typical Luka Doncic team, the way that, you know, he has played on teams in Dallas in the past. Him and LeBron and AR trying to figure it out together on the fly as three guys who are at their best when the ball is in their hands. It was never going to be pretty. You and I talked about that over and over and over again on here. You know, I mean, they ended up winning one more postseason game than the Mavs did. So I'm sure that there are some Mavs fans that were watching that with a big smile on their face. Pico Harrison was probably, you know, lighting up a cigar and had a nice glass of whiskey while he was watching the downfall of his rivals there. But, you know, it's going to be a busy offseason. Lakers are going to be at the forefront of it. We already talked about the Giannis stuff, the Kevin Durant stuff. It has been buzzing ever since the Suns were eliminated from the playoffs. So, you know, I'm expecting a lot of player movement. I'm expecting a lot of star players on the move. And I mean, LA is always going to be a destination, so I'm curious to see what they can pull off.
1: There you go right there. That last 3.5 minutes was our preview of our offseason preview. But when we come back from a break, we're back focused on the here and the now. Got two more series to talk through, or two more teams to talk through, I guess, actually, really. Yeah, two more series, two more teams to talk through, and then we'll wrap up here. So, let's get back across the country. You got the D White shirt on, so you know where we'll go next. I think what we just did is any Celtics fan's dream. We just talked about the Lakers being eliminated, and now we're going to talk about the Celtics advancing to the second round. Got their job done, 5 games, a little bit of a blip in game 3 down in Orlando, but I think we expected the Magic to fight back. Bright future, a lot of good talks about what the Magic can do, and I think we talked about that last week. There's a clear path for what they can do moving forward. But I think the series taught us a lot about the Celtics. That is probably the best test you could get defensively to start this postseason. Forced him to wake up early. Jason Tatum played through the wrist thing. Jaylen Brown playing through the knee thing. Jrue Holiday was unavailable due to the hamstring, and they still found a way. And it was somebody different every night, and that just shows the strength of what this Celtics team can do. Now we kind of widen it a little bit, and they're awaiting the winner of the Pistons and Knicks, two teams who have really shown their flaws in the first round. I know every matchup is so matchup dependent, but coming out of that first round series, I don't necessarily think it taught us anything about the Celtics, but how are we feeling about that title defense as they go into round 2?
0: Jason Tatum's playing some of the best basketball I've ever seen him play, and there isn't a whole lot of talk about it. Like, this guy just had 3 straight 35-point games. That last game
1: versus Bird, right?
0: First player since Bird, first time he's done that in his career. And, you know, that last game really was like he was done with them. Like, he was like, all right, I'm all set with the Orlando Magic. Let's get him up out of here. Like, just the look in his eye and the shots that he was hitting and just everything felt so calculated. Like, that is the version of Jason Tatum that we have seen over and over and over again in the playoffs. And that is why he's only ever been eliminated in the first round of the playoffs once in his career. And it was the year that Jaylen Brown wasn't playing. You know, he, him and Jalen, honestly, I was very impressed with the way that they played in that series. Like, that wasn't a great series for Derek White after the first game. It wasn't a huge Peyton Pritchard series after that first game. Like you said, Jrue Holiday missed time. You know, KP was, he couldn't really, you know, he couldn't hit water if he fell out of a boat from three for the first, whatever it was, couple games, and they finally started to knock some down. Even those mid-range shots that he usually hits, he couldn't get him to go, but it was Jalen and Jason over and over and over again. It just felt like that was a reminder that this is different than Celtics teams in the past, where like, you could just be physical and push them around, and that's not what they like. They don't want to play tough. Like, that's how they got beat by the Warriors in the NBA Finals in 2022. And this is not that team anymore. Like, JB and JT have been there before. They've been battle tested. They've been through 100 some odd playoff games together, ups, downs, all that. And, you know, I know we're talking about the 7-2 Orlando Magic here, but that was also the number two defense in the NBA all season long. So, you know, I think as like we're watching the Knicks and Pistons go to battle here, I still think the Celts beat either of those teams in five games. I really do. Like, I think that both of those teams are, they don't match up great with what Boston is trying to do. In Orlando, like, in a weird way, actually matches up better. They're so good at taking away the three-point line. They're so good at closing out hard, funneling you into the middle of the paint. Like I said, playing physical, all of that. And, like, the Pistons play physical. I think that would be another Magic-type series. The Knicks are, you know, they kind of play physical. They're scrappy. They're a scrappy bunch. Yeah, that's what they do. They play physical. They're a scrappy bunch. But, you know, I really don't think that either of those teams will be able to take away the three-point line the way that Orlando did. And that was, you know, the biggest difference in keeping that series close, where we've already seen, you know, Boston bomb away against the Knicks over and over and over again in the regular season. So, you know, I don't know if the result of that series has much of an indication on what happens moving forward, but, you know, it's obviously going to be a physical series and a battle no matter who advances.
1: Yeah, for those of you listening, by the way, we did air quotes when we said that they play physical. In theory, the idea of the Knicks playing physical is kind of more than the actual product of them playing physical. They can match it a little bit, but they're not going to impose it. You know, when we talked about the Jays, I think it just kind of speaks to growing up, right? Two guys who were drafted a year apart, and they had the ups and downs and experienced a lot more success and a lot more tests and challenges than most young players would, right? Both guys go to conference finals in their rookie season, albeit in different roles, but that is very rare, especially for top three picks. And to have that under their belt by the time it was Jalen's year three and Tatum's year two, you know, I think that, we've talked about this, we've written about this, we've talked about it on pods, whatever it is, I think because they experienced those heights so early, people expected them to get over the hump right then. And the fact that it took seven whole years, like, people kind of held, like, what? Like, that's crazy, right? Like, so, but now we're getting to the point where, like, these guys are actually entering their prime years and they know how to win and they've done it before and they have the confidence and they're not shaken. And to hear Jason Tatum talk about, like, look, like, we're not defending our title. This is new. This is a new journey. Talk to Joe about it. What we did last year has nothing to do with what we're trying to do this year. And obviously you take those experiences with you, but the fact that they have that mentality and mindset tells me everything that we need to know. I had a year where up and down year where guys were in and out of line, 161 games. And, you know, thinking about that and what that means for this upcoming series against the Knicks or the Pistons, whoever it is, you know, I think that those are two teams. In a way, the Pistons, I think, kind of funny enough, kind of know who they are a little more than the Knicks do, just because there has been so much change there. And, like, there are so many different mouths to feed, so to speak, with, you know, and it's a gift and a curse where, like, it could be OG's night, it could be Cat's night, it's always going to be Jalen Brunson's night. But I think that sometimes you're going into it and not necessarily knowing, where I think that the Celtics, it's like the game kind of has a little more of a flow where you kind of figure it out as the game flows into it, where the Knicks, I kind of feels like they try to predetermine. And maybe that's just me. Maybe that's just my read on it. But that being said, it does instill a lot of confidence, and I expect it to be a good series, and I expect it to be a different kind of test for the Celtics. And if that leads to them getting past whoever it is and then facing the Cavs or the Pacers, should be a really good Eastern Conference Finals series. So really excited about that and very confident. I think everything we've said about this Celtics team from day one of the season has held true as it goes on. Now, one final side, the number one seed, Thunder. We talked about it. They've been waiting for a while, got their work done early. Took them six days to sweep the Memphis Grizzlies. And in game three, they came back from 29 down, second largest playoff comeback in NBA history. My fun little trivia now is that Shai Gilgeous-Alexander was a part of number one and number two, because the number one was 31 points, 2019 LA Clippers. That being said, they are waiting either the LA Clippers or Denver Nuggets. It's going to be storylines abound regardless, because it's either the top two MVP finishers or Shea against his old team. What do we even say about Thunder? It's been so long since we watched him play. But, like, you know, it's just kind of methodical, kind of similar with the Cavs. Like, they get their work done so surgically that, like, it's kind of boring. Like people aren't paying attention to it. And it's like, you got to tune in to see what they're doing, because kind of like we talked about, the take that Carlin had, like, the names aren't household, and it causes us to kind of sleep on how good they are, even down to their coach.
0: Yeah, I think, like, the Thunder are a forgotten team right now because, like you said, they took care of business so quick. Took them 6 days, less than a week to sweep the Grizzlies. And now, you know, they've been sitting on the sidelines waiting for what feels like forever. And if this series goes to seven games, like you and I are predicting it does, you know, they're going to be waiting even into next week before they play their first game. So, you know, they're a team that they have not played a lot of competitive games in the last 2 months, really. Yeah. You know, they had some battles, like they were down by 30 and ended up winning in the first round. That last game ended up being closer than it really felt like. It was kind of like a fake comeback. But I'm not saying that, like, that's going to hurt them. I'm just saying that, like, from a media standpoint, like, there's a reason that nobody is talking about this team. And it's like, well, what are you supposed to talk about? They're blowing the doors off of everybody they play. So, you know, I still think that they are going to roll through whoever they play in the second round. Like, whether that's Denver, whether that's Clippers, like, I really think that the Thunder have been this good all year for a reason, and I'm going to continue to harp on the idea that, like, Shea did not even play that well in the first round, and it didn't matter because he didn't have to. And, you know, whether that's the Nuggets and Jokic they're going against, like, obviously pose a completely different threat than, like, Kawhi and James Harden do. But, you know, the Thunder, what makes them so unique is that they have matchups for everybody with the way that that team is built, with, you know, length and athleticism on the wings, and with two bigs and Hartenstein and Chet, who can play off of each other. They can play individually, like, whatever it is, and they can score in so many different ways. It doesn't have to be Shea. I mean, it is Shea every night normally because the guy averages 34 points a game. 30,
1: yeah.
0: But like after that, like, you know, some nights it's J-Dub, some nights it's Chet, some nights iHeart gets it going with that little push shot and just, you know, he's all day with that. But, like, the lobs at the rim. Some nights it's Aaron Wiggins coming off the bench or Isaiah Joe shooting the lights out. Like, they have so many different ways to beat you and so many different ways to defend you that is their biggest strength, their versatility and their depth. And in the playoffs, where you shorten up rotations and you really rely on the guys that you trust, like Mark Daigneault can really trust like nine different guys in that lineup. And that's where, to me, like, it doesn't matter who advances out of that Clippers and Nuggets series. And yes, like, you could say, you know, maybe Kawhi's playoff experience will prevail, or like Jokic's, you know, championship experience will prevail. But it's like, I really think the Thunder are just a better team through and through, and I expect them to move on because of it.
1: Yeah, that's kind of what I was thinking about. And even going into this round, I think you and I knew that Thunder series wasn't going past five games. And I think that we both felt that this Clipper series was going to go six or seven and likely go the distance. And maybe we'll sound silly if the Nuggets get the job done tonight. But whatever happens in that series, we knew that they were going to tire each other out. So you have this Thunder team who really didn't have to sweat in the first round anyway, and they've been resting since they got the job done in 6 days, which, again, as we talk right now, there are 5 days. They haven't played in 5 days, and it'll be another 2 or 3 days before they play again, assuming that series ends tonight. If it doesn't, again, even longer. And you're going to go against these two teams who have been going back and forth from L.A. to Denver, playing in the altitude and all of these things that go within that series, in a physical series where there's been, you know, a little extracurricular happening as well, going down to play this well-oiled machine. And Shea is probably figuring some things out. Again, can play much better than he did, and he didn't even play poorly. He just didn't play up to his standard in the first round. So, you know, that being said, I guess to kind of tinker around and poke with it a little bit, it's going to be difficult for either one. But I'm thinking back to, you know, the gif of LeBron looking back to Kawhi coming in at the scores table back in the finals. Which one of those teams do you think the Thunder would least want to see? Because I think the Clippers present a unique set of challenges, but I don't necessarily know if they have the offensive firepower to keep up with what the Thunder do. And of course, the Nuggets have the best player in the world.
0: That's so tough, because, like, there's part of me that thinks that because the Clippers have, and yes, James Harden is like an up and down playoff performer, but he's still James Harden. But, like, because they have Harden and because they have Kawhi, and like Zubac has been playing really well and Powell can score, like, that's, to me, that team feels like more of a threat, but then at the end of the day, like you said, the Nuggets have the best player in the world and game planning for him is an absolute nightmare. So, you know, I would probably lean that they would rather play the Nuggets just because the Nuggets are, I mean, they have the lowest scoring bench. Oh, actually outside of the Lakers, lowest scoring bench of any team that's left in the playoffs. You know, they haven't gotten any outside of Russell Westbrook, any support from anybody outside of their starting five. And, you know, Jamal Murray has had his ups and downs. Like we saw in this last game, like he can be an absolute killer and go for 40 and, you know, do that, but he can also just like not really show up and give you 15 points and leave the Nuggets, you know, hoping for more because they need him to have those big games in order to move on. So, you know, I guess I'm kind of like contradicting myself there because like Jamal Murray is such a, you know, he takes big swings and he's such an X factor, but you know, I think that Denver is just, they don't have the depth. They don't have like the offensive firepower. They don't have the defensive versatility to keep up with Oklahoma City in the way that they play. Where the Clippers, like, you're going to get up and down James Harden games, but like with James Harden, with Kawhi, with Norm Powell, with Vuka Zubac, like I feel like that poses a little bit more of a threat to the style of basketball the Thunder play. So I actually think they're kind of rooting for the Nuggets to get it done tonight, or maybe not tonight, but you know, in seven games. But at the same time, like I still don't really think it matters who advances out of that series because I don't think either of them are beating Oklahoma City.
1: Yeah, I think that's the biggest thing that, you know, coming into it, we were whatever side you took in that Clippers Nuggets series, you were high. You were like really high on that team. And it's been such a weird series in that each team has had their own blowout. There have been some comebacks. There have been, you know, some furious finishes and all of those things that we've kind of seen through the cracks and starting to see some of these teams' flaws that, like, again, I guess Thunder aren't flawless. No team is flawless. But it's like, you know, like you said, like, are we really having this conversation? It is what it is. Like, I feel more confident about the other side of the bracket, whoever they meet in the Western Conference Finals. But again, if the Thunder can kind of get this kind of cruise and all this rest on their side, then it could be a pretty methodical way through the Western Conference. So we'll definitely see how that goes. As we wrap up here, you know how we usually wrap up with some shout outs. I don't really know where you want to go first or if you have anything, but I am going to say one real quick. Shout out to Gordy Herbert, new head coach of Canada basketball. And the reason I thought about this was because you said Jamal Murray had 43 in game five. And it's funny, I saw a tweet that was like, you know, we love Jamal Murray. But it was like, he's going to be the first player that's not going to get into the Hall of Fame because he doesn't bring it enough in the regular season. And I was like, that is crazy, but it is so funny to think about when you talk about Hall of Fame. I mean, talk about playoff risers. Like, playoff Jamal Murray is just on a completely different level. And I know the injuries and stuff like that had the impact on him. But when you said what you said about him, I was like, man, imagine if that version of Jamal Murray was out in France last summer. It would have been a way different story for Team Canada. Maybe Gordy Herbert brings that out of him, but he comes from coaching the German national team, and now he'll be back coaching his home country, and Shea and Nikhil, and a lot of guys come up the pipeline as well. Hopefully Zach Edey's back on the floor in the World Cup, I think, is next year or year after that. So that'll be cool.
0: Gordy Herbert is like the most hockey name I've ever heard for a basketball coach. Yeah. And I know that like that was a lot of like the jokes that were happening on Twitter at the time that the announcement was made. But yeah, I mean, man, Jamal Murray and Shea Gilgeous-Alexander, like if they could ever figure out how to play off of each other, that'll be a big day for Canada basketball. I don't know. They just look so out of sync when they played last summer that like I actually felt bad for Jamal because he also was still definitely dealing with an injury. And it was like, you know, you knew that he wanted to play so much better. You know, he's capable of playing so much better. And, you know, it's cool to see him like have those moments and get going in the playoffs because you have those flashbacks like him and Donovan Mitchell going toe-to-toe and everything like that in the postseason. And we know what he's capable of doing in the playoffs, like even hitting game winners against the Lakers last year when he didn't have it going the entire series and everything like that. So
1: is Shane Sharp in the mix next cycle too?
0: Yep. I mean, hey, we've been talking about it for a while now. Like Canada has the most players in the NBA outside of the United States now. And it just feels like that talent has not all came together at the same time, at the right time, for Canada basketball. So I'm excited to see where they go from there.
1: Yeah, absolutely. Absolutely. So there it is right there. Shout out to Canada basketball and Gordy Herbert, new head coach. Again, popping back to coaches, home country, Jordy Fernandez no longer holding that post, focus on the Nets. Maybe we'll be talking about him being Giannis Antetokounmpo's next coach. We'll see. We'll have some offseason talk once that gets around. I don't know. I saw the Nets were the betting favorite for whoever's into that type of thing and whatever that means. So maybe there's a reason. Giannis and his family were in New York City today too. I don't know. Maybe they're there for the fight. I don't know.
0: I Giannis is going to be like, there are going to be 25 NBA franchises that are calling the Bucks to land Giannis Antetokounmpo. And again, like the chatter is like so loud now that they've been eliminated that it's like hard not to talk about it here now. But like, you know, just like initial thoughts is really just like, how as a Bucks GM do you convince yourself that trading Giannis is going to make your team better? And I know they have like no future assets right now. They have no young players. It's pretty bleak. Like, you know, you're not exactly going to be able to move pieces around to put more talented players around Giannis. But I really am like, it's going to be tough to convince yourself to trade this guy and sell the fan base on like, hey, this is what's best for the franchise when he's still playing at the level that he is. Maybe Giannis asks out and that's what, you know, kind of really gets this thing going. And it's like, all right, well, you know what? Hey, we didn't want to trade him. He wanted out. So now this is what we got in return. Be happy with what we got in return. Like maybe that's how it ends up going down. But I can't see them just voluntarily being like, yep, this is what we need to do. We need to trade a top three player in the world and, you know, get whatever assets we can and just hang tight, fan base. Like we'll be good again soon. You know what I mean?
1: Yeah. The one thing that's giving me pause with that though, I feel like they're going to get a call and they're like, you'll give me what for him? And just be right. We'll take it.
0: Right.
1: I mean, and you know, they can, if I'm John Horst, who just got an extension with the Bucks, anybody that calls me or whatever, I'm not answering and I'm sending them a picture back of Mikal Bridges and being like, you know how many picks he netted last? Give me all that and more. And that's where we start. But you know, and we'll talk about this when we get that, because you know, we're focused on the playoffs right now, but the Raptors are gonna be mentioned. It's Masai Ujiri's music that this has been going on since draft night in 2013. So the summer of Giannis is just beginning. Summer of Kevin Durant has already begun. So we'll be definitely excited. And the draft lottery is not this Monday, but the Monday after that too. So we'll learn a lot more about what's gonna happen in the league this summer, as well as the WNBA preseason starts this weekend. So a lot of stuff to be excited about as a basketball fan in the basketball world. So keep it locked in with us here on NBA Sound System. Make sure to subscribe wherever you get your podcasts on YouTube and follow us on Instagram, NBA Sound System Canada, same handle on Instagram and on YouTube. For Kyle Irving, my name is Gil McGregor. Thanks for tuning in to us this week. We will catch you back here, same time, same place. Next week.
2: This is NBA Sound System, and our question is, how did Las Vegas, Nevada become the basketball center of the universe each year in July?
3: Two teams in a gym in the summer, not exactly new, but the location made a difference. So much so that even USA Basketball recognized this was a pretty interesting area to locate.
2: The founder of Las Vegas Summer League is a true connector, known as the broker of happiness, Warren LeGarry, an agent who specializes in representing NBA coaches. He seized upon the opportunity to build something that has grown into a full-fledged festival of hoops in the desert, starting in 2004 when Vegas Summer League was born. So, why Las Vegas?
3: You know, looking back, we sometimes ask ourselves the same question. Clearly, we were drawn to here. I don't know if it was like Close Encounters of the Third Kind, where we just felt this mystic connection here, but somehow we were, in the old days, I worked a lot of European basketball, and a lot of the players, in order to not avoid but not have to pay state taxes, would set up residence here since they were abroad for most of the year. So this became an easy place for them. Plus, the Running Rebels had set up the idea that this was a basketball city. And there were a lot of, you know, some high school tournaments going on because this was an easy place. They were just starting to build gyms. And we were doing what was essentially becoming the foreshadowing of the GERD camp, which has become a big deal with a lot of the NBA people that we do in August.
4: And so, you know, the GERG camp is an under-the-radar Las Vegas tradition for the tricks of the trade, a high-level individual skills camp by invitation led by Tim Gergrich, a player development guru who, among many NBA coaching stops, was also a longtime assistant for Tark at UNLV.
3: So my coaches kept killing me. Look, we're out here. We're tired of traveling all around the country. Can't we just centralize this and this would be a good place? You know, and I got kind of pushed into it, and I kind of thought, you know what, it'll make it easier for me to also connect with my clients and have a place that, you know, we can call our own. And so I pushed the NBA, you know, there was the story, was I was stalking David, true, and I finally was granted a, you know, sort of a at the All-Star game in Los Angeles a number of years when Beyonce sang that All-Star game, and he granted me an audience for 5 minutes. 20 minutes later, he directed me to Stu Jackson and then eventually they gave us permission to do it here.
2: Now, these NBA Summer League games, featuring mostly rookies, second-year players, and undrafted free agents, can be seen live on ESPN and NBA TV for well over a week in what culminates with a full bracketed tournament and a championship game at the Thomas and Mack Center on the campus of UNLV. There have long been summer leagues for pros, but in Vegas, this is becoming something like South by Southwest for basketball, with a dash of TED Talks and some Burning Man thrown in.
3: My life is summer league. I'm not in this business because of my initial overseas. So I literally had to go to every summer league to scout talent, to work, you know, to find the overseas teams and which places they were going. So one of the things that I was noticing, or at least hearing, was all the things they didn't like about those summer leagues, the things that didn't connect them, the things that they were missing. And it was like, oh, man, here we go again and stuff. And you could feel the flatness of it. There was just no connection to what they're doing. Other than you saw the games, and then after that, nothing. And I knew that people had curiosity. They want to get better. You could see people at night when they did get together, they talked basketball. They watched basketball all day. They talked it. So they're hungry. Hungry to get better at the game, hungry to learn new things. So one of the things I started listening to was what people didn't want. And so once we started, we avoided the things that crippled the other leagues. But at the same time, you could see they were hungry to learn stuff, and I want to learn stuff. So we did an enrichment program. It was the first thing that we ever did. And the target was the young executives and young coaches who aren't quite on the bench yet, but you're sort of shaping their world, their philosophy. And it started off modestly. Our first year was like 30 or 40 kids showed up, and you know, we got an interest, but we started introducing technologies. We started introducing, motivational speakers about how they came through this. We brought in different segments just so that these kids would think outside of their own proverbial box and to look at it. One year we had Peter Guber come in and talk. I was floored by what I still use some of the things he said. And this one year we had an enrichment program on leadership, and for our organizational year, we had Jerry Colangelo. I'm still pinching myself. Jerry Colangelo is bigger than life to us. We had Arne Tellem on player leadership, and we had Kurt Goldsberry, who was like the rock star of analytics, talking about analytic leadership, where the responsibility of giving coaches what they have to hear, as opposed to what you think they want to hear. So these are things that we keep adding, and people respond to it. And so we're encouraged to keep doing it because there's a hunger there for it.
2: How have you seen Las Vegas evolve over the past several years that we've seen Summer League and now USA Basketball here in such a strong presence?
3: Look, we're modest people. We don't want to take credit for too many things. Clearly, putting two teams in a gym in the summer, not exactly new. But the location made a difference, so much so that even USA Basketball recognized this was a pretty interesting area to locate, because they were talking about in Glendale, Arizona. But they realized this provides a harmonic convergence of all things basketball. So in a way, we foreshadowed the All-Star Game and USA Basketball, because they realized this is becoming the center of the basketball universe in the summertime. So those are the things that certainly were a byproduct of our trying to put a little gym in the sun here, extra outside, keep the air conditioning on for people, and give them something they were looking for, terrific basketball.
2: This is NBA Sound System, and as we look at how Las Vegas has become the center of the basketball universe each year in July, we think about the influence of USA Basketball. Jerry Colangelo, a legendary figure in pro sports, has been dedicated to making sure that USA Basketball is the gold standard in international competitions. He was part of the decision to make Vegas the home of training camp for the U.S. men's national team competing in the Olympics.
5: Las Vegas represents a location during the summer that players are willing and happy to come to because of all the opportunities here. And so we kind of selected it back in 05 as a future home for USA Basketball, and it's worked out extremely well. It's actually the basketball capital of the country during July with AAU basketball, with the Summer League, with USA Basketball. Anyone in basketball is usually here, you know, looking at hoops, and it doesn't get much better than that.
2: Las Vegas, like New Orleans, is a city that's its own thing, and it's always evolving. Vegas used to be more like this. Now it's become a bit more like this. With some day drinking out by a pool. They used to lure folks to Vegas with perks like Lost Leader prime rib buffets. Now bartering access and creating exclusivity is a big part of a game that has diversified into a sprawling nightclub scene, as not just EDM, but all kinds of genres are represented, with major artists setting up residencies. Why tour when they can and will come to you? And when they do, chilled malls with Starbucks at airport prices fill the gaps between the casino hotels, where rewards cards track your gaming preferences, with the rewards typically representing quicker access to the buffets and taxi lines. Yet, if you walk out along the strip, you're soon face to face with characters that pretty much only pop up in Times Square. It's just that these minions and Elmos are doing work fully costumed in 110-degree heat. You get the feeling it's the America that people on the other side of the globe imagine America must be, and so they flock to Las Vegas. But vacationers are not exactly who you'll find at the Thomas and Mack Center during NBA Summer League. In the business of basketball, this is a work trip where everyone is looking for that competitive edge.
3: You got to get smarter. That's our business. The teams that are doing well, yes, luck is a part of this. It's usually because they're smarter, because they've utilized tools. They may be available to other people, but they've learned how to use them better. We also have a cap study going on here. Cap is going to be probably as big, if not the biggest weapon in the upcoming years, with the kind of money that's going around. Teams that don't know how to manage their cap and project it out over a number of years, or teams that are going to back themselves into corners.
2: Warren Legarry's sheer force of personality is one of the keys to the true sense of community built at Summer League. Both he and Albert Hall are nonstop on the go during games running the show. But the influence in shaping a deeper conversation has expanded to lecture rooms on campus, as industry professionals from various sports business disciplines are now taking part in a full slate of seminars as part of the Sports Business Classroom program running concurrently with Summer League. Noted NBA cap expert Larry Kuhn takes part in organizing this learning experience, deep diving into the finer points of basketball business.
6: The Summer League is all about opportunity. Obviously, opportunity for the players, because they're getting a chance to be seen and coached. But it goes way beyond that. It goes to the referees, who are getting a chance, to coaches, to new rules, to new equipment that they're trying out. And this is just another branch of that. This is making the game better through making the people in the game better, and the front offices are the target of this. So we have different tracks. We have different majors. We have the salary cap, so the business of basketball. We have broadcast. We have social and branding, which is a huge market. And, of course, the nitty-gritty of basketball, we have scouting, video, and analytics.
7: So when it comes to the salary cap or the collective bargaining agreement, what can you teach a student in a seminar setting?
6: You can give them a lot, but the main thing I want to give them is a feel for the spirit of that agreement, how it really impacts the league. The league is the game of basketball first and foremost, but after that, it's a sport, it's a competition between 30 franchises. People out there are fans of a team, and they want to know what that team can do to get better. Can they make this trade? Can they make this deal? And these are the rules of that game.
2: His extremely detailed work on the topic can be found online at cbafaq.com. And when you go there and see the extent to which everything is covered, you might wonder this.
7: What's your background, and how did you get into something so specific but now so important, centered around the NBA?
6: Yeah, that's an odd story. I'm actually a computer scientist. And I have no legal training. I have no basketball background. In fact, I like to say I have too much respect for the sport to denigrate it by touching a basketball myself. But I have a love for the game, a love for the sport. I grew up in L.A. Looking at guys like Jerry West, who, after being a player and then a coach, went into the front office. And it's kind of, okay, your idol's doing this now. What's he going to do? And he had such success, and you want to see what happens with him. I grew up listening to the Lakers. My dad came over in 1960 when the Lakers did, and that was the constant background of my life. I like to say I learned the game listening to Chick Hearn. And it was just natural for me, with my curiosity, with everything that I like to read, to figure out, okay, well, what do teams do here? What are they able to do? And I was frustrated. I wasn't finding the answers. And after being frustrated, after looking around, after not seeing anything, I decided I would become the guy to figure this out and get it down on paper.
2: Leaving Las Vegas is often bittersweet. It's time to go home. But it sure was fun being there to share the stories behind the history of NBA Summer League in Las Vegas. That's all for this time. 1, 2, 3, Larry Kuhn. Thanks for being part of NBA Sound System.

0: Can he get it off? Yes! And the Sixers win it!
1: This is Mark Zumoff, and I am the fat kid who grew up in Northeast Philly. I was one of the last kids picked for any team, and now, believe it or not, I'm the TV voice of the 76ers. The team I grew up rooting for, and really, I have no idea how it happened, but it actually did happen. So, suffice it to say, I am 35 years in now covering the team. I started as the halftime guy. I'm 23 years in as the play-by-play guy. And highlights include my first year as the halftime guy. I covered the 1983 champion 76ers, including a parade down Broad Street, something I'll never forget. Years later, as the halftime guy, Charles Barkley, Rick Mahorn, and that 1990 Atlantic Division champion team that was, well, it was a lot of fun. Probably some of the funniest things I've ever experienced on or off a basketball floor. As the play-by-play guy, I covered a team once coached by John Lucas, who is one of my favorite people to this day ever, covering the NBA. A couple of stories from that team in a minute. Players, by the way, included Richard Dumas, Vernon Maxwell, and Lloyd Daniels. I think a book needs to be written about those two teams, and I'll just leave it at that.
2: Iverson stole the ball! Iverson stole the ball! And he scores! And how do you like that?
1: Allen Iverson, all of our boats clearly rose with that tide. I am a lifelong Philly guy, and our town hasn't gone as crazy as it did in 2001 when he led us to the finals. Allen gets lots of love from me.
3: Mark Zumoff, the best commentator. The world's best commentator, hands down. I'm making that a point because I want to see him on the big networks doing it too.
1: So now our hopes ride on Joel Embiid, Ben Simmons, and I am just praying that those young guys come back healthy. Brett Brown, by the way, has done an unreal job holding the fort in his time as the head coach. I know Mike D'Antoni is the darling for the Coach of the Year award, but Brett should be on your ballot. All right. A couple of quick stories, and then you'll have had enough of me, I'm sure, both from the John Lucas teams. One night, there's a few seconds left on the clock, and the Sixers are down two, and Luke designs a play. Richard Dumas is designated as the guy to throw the ball in. So Dumas throws the ball in, and the ball hits the 24-second shot clock. Ball to the other team, game over. So after the game, we asked Richard about the throw, and his answer, "I'm a catcher, not a thrower." Another story. One night in Detroit, it's the fourth quarter. The Sixers are down, I don't know, 30, 35 points. And I'm doing the game courtside at the Palace. So at one point, Lucas takes a seat on the scorer's table in front of me. And I literally, I can't see the game. I mean, I just can't see it. So finally, we get to a timeout. And Luke doesn't even go to the huddle. He's still sitting in front of me on the scorer's table. And I look up at him and I say, "Luke, what are you doing? Why are you sitting here? I can't see the game." And Luke says to me, "Believe me, you don't want to see this game." In closing, and I have to tell you, I work with some great people at CSN. Molly Sullivan does our sideline. My partner and friend, Ala Abdelnaby, is our color analyst. Doing these games as a Philly kid who grew up watching Wilt and Greer and Cunningham, it has truly been an out-of-body experience, and it's something I'll cherish for the rest of my life.
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5: Welcome into another edition of NBA Sound System. I guess we could call this the conference semifinals edition. We have one series set up. Today is Thursday, May 1st, but by the time you hear this, maybe some series are lined up. Gil McGregor here, as always, with my guy, Kyle Irving. K.I., what's up, man? How are we feeling now that we're, I guess, maybe a quarter of our way through the playoffs?
6: Feeling good. Yeah, we got two more playoff games tonight. Like you said, recording this on Thursday. So we have game six of Knicks Pistons and game six of Nuggets Clippers. Two games that I really feel like could end up going the distance, both of these series. I mean, the Pistons have let a couple get away from them in this series. They very much could be ahead in this series. And that Clippers-Nuggets series has been up and down. Denver's had some moments where they've looked really good. The Clippers have had some moments where they've looked really good. And it really feels like, you know, home court's going to prevail tonight and get them to a seventh game. So I'm looking forward to watching both of those. Looking forward to breaking down what we already know from the playoffs after a couple teams have been eliminated. And, you know, let's get to it.
5: Yeah, what we don't know is what's going to happen in those series, as well as Warriors-Rockets, which, again, by the time you hear this, it might be done, or there might be game sevens that we're getting prepared for. But what we do know is that Cleveland and Indiana will meet in the second round. The Pacers got by the Bucks in five games. The Cavaliers had an historic sweep over the Miami Heat, beat them by 55 in game four. Also know that the Lakers have been eliminated by the Minnesota Timberwolves in five games, and the Celtics got the job done. The title defense continues. They got past the Magic in five games, and of course the Thunder with the sweep over the Memphis Grizzlies. They didn't sweep themselves. They swept the Memphis Grizzlies, but that wasn't much of a surprise after they won game one by 51 points. Before we talk about those series, do want to say get well soon, Damian Lillard. Tore his Achilles tendon in that Bucks-Pacers series, which finished on a really, really wild note, which I'm sure we'll talk about in a second. But that's tough for the Bucks, tough for Dame. Hate to see it. You could tell as soon as he went down, he knew. He grabbed at his heel, looked around, didn't even try to get up, needed help off the floor. He'll be 35 in July, and we won't see him on the court again for another year, probably. So a lot of questions in Milwaukee. What's going to happen with Giannis? That's something we'll definitely talk about as the offseason goes on. That being said, Pacers got the job done, and now they face the Cavaliers in the second round. What do we think about this series? Last week, you and I both said that the Pacers could give them a run for their money. Now it's time for them to show and prove.
6: Yeah, absolutely. Like, I really think that the Pacers are just better than most people even realize. Mm-hmm. This is a team that they beat up on an injured Bucks team, like you said. That team was, you know, they were pretty short on talent as it is. But, you know, Indiana, their talent prevailed. Like, they just have a lot of guys who can score. They have a lot of guys who can defend. They play at a fast pace. And I think that can make the Cavs a little bit uncomfortable. And Cleveland is also dealing with an injury to Darius Garland, who at the time of recording did not practice in full today. You know, he's still not going through contact practice with a toe injury. Tyler Harrow suggested that they were better Kyle Anderson.
5: Yeah.
6: Slow-mo, him and Tyler Harrow were doing so much talking back and forth that I forgot who was talking shit about
5: who. A lot
6: of
5: talking for a team that got swept by 122 points over the series.
6: Yeah, they were. I'm sure the Heat felt like they have a little bit of a sense of entitlement after the playoff runs they've had in years past with nothing to show for it. But, you know, I'm not going to sit here and say the Cavs are a better team without Darius Garland on the court. And I'm going to, you know, make a bold take here and say that it would be a pretty big deal if he is not ready to go for the start of the series. Yeah. As awesome as Ty Jerome has been, and we talked about him on the pod last week too. About
5: Sam Merrill.
6: You know, how great he's been. Yeah, Sam Merrill's going to have to step up. I mean, different guys are going to have to step up. But, you know, if the Cavs don't have Darius Garland right from the go, that's an opportunity and an open door for the Pacers to take an early series lead here. And with the way that Halliburton's playing, with the way that Pascal Siakam's playing, Miles Turner, seems like he always steps up. Andrew Nembhard is someone that has stepped up in the playoffs. Benedict Mathurin and Aaron Nesmith, like they just have guys that go out there, run around with their heads cut off. They try and create havoc, you know, create chaos. They're a tough team to stop offensively. And, you know, we're talking a lot about the Pacers. Obviously, the Cavs, I mean, what they just did to the Heat in the first round was a complete dismantling. They looked as good as advertised all season. They've been one of the best offenses in the NBA all season. Donovan Mitchell continues to be a monster playoff performer. So, you know, I don't know if I'm going to go as far as saying the Pacers win this series. I just think that it's one that, you know, really could go six or seven games, despite what Cleveland just did to Miami in the first round.
5: Yeah, and you talked about Cleveland. We haven't gotten talked about a lot. And understand that series was a bit of a snooze fest, given the fact they won game three by 37 and then game four by 55. I keep saying number five because 55 is a
6: largest,
5: lot.
6: Largest point differential in playoff sweep in NBA history.
5: Crazy. The one before, which we talked about.
6: It was the Hornets one that you were a part of.
5: Oh, yeah, that game. Yeah, the game. And then the series, the sweep was the Raptors-Nets.
6: Oh, right. Yeah. Raptors-Nets. Yeah, you're right.
5: Yeah, but again, funny. These series are just – they're forgotten about because they're just so lopsided and one-sided. But that's how it was. And I think that it caused a lot of people to tune out from what Cleveland was doing. What's interesting, and shout-out to a friend of the program, Steph Noe, he said that the Pacers gave the Cavaliers trouble this year. And it's more than what meets the eye. The Pacers won the season series 3-1. But two of those games were the last week of the season. So throw those out. That being said, the Pacers do present a problem for a team like the Cavs to do that two big lineup, right? And the two big lineup is a little more traditional, a little more old school, and the Pacers just get up and down the floor. So if they are making life difficult for them, it might force the Cavaliers to adjust. And before we move forward and anything else, I know I shouted out Dame and get well soon to him. We got to talk about how that series ended. The Bucks were up 7 points with 40 seconds left in overtime and lost 40 seconds later. Not in double overtime, not in triple overtime. They were losing 8-0 run by the Pacers in the next 39 seconds to win that series. And then there was a whole thing with Tyrese Halliburton's pops and Giannis, and Halliburton's pops not going to be in any of these games for the foreseeable future. But talk about a wild ending. Like, you pick the dad thing, the Benedict Mathurin and Giannis thing. That was probably the wildest, 10 minutes that we've seen in these playoffs.
6: Well, you know, I'm sitting there and there's like a minute and a half to go and it's an 8-point game and it's on NBA TV and they completely overbooked the slate. And I'm like, come
5: on. Caesar on HLN headline news right now.
6: Yeah, I'd never even heard of HLN in my life. Like, I saw on Twitter, somebody was like, you can catch the C's over on HLN. I'm on YouTube TV, like, search for it. I'm like, where is this? I do not have this channel. Yeah, I'm watching the game on my, I'm streaming it on my phone because we got the addition of League Pass with no blackouts. And, you know, I'm like, can we wrap this up? This game is over. And then all of a sudden I'm like, oh, wait.
5: Oh, yeah.
6: Oh, wait. And you texted me and you're like, oh, my God, Gary Trent Jr. And I responded back and I was like, oh, my God, Gary Trent Jr. As the ball just got and I felt bad for GTJ. Like, you know, the ball went straight through his legs. He was the reason they were even in that game in the first place. Yep. But then, you know, they're swinging the camera around and Giannis is in somebody's face no matter where the camera goes. And now Tyrese Halliburton's dad is banned from the gym AAU style. Like, it's the NBA playoffs and he can't even go watch his son play in person because he's on the court stepping to, like, one of the best players in the world. It's just like those two teams do not like each other. I don't remember the exact stat. It was something like they've played each other like 18 times in the last 3 years or something like that between two playoff series. They play each other four times a year being in the same division. They play each other in the in-season tournament.
5: Yep.
6: Like, so there's a lot of bad blood there and it's authentic. And like, that's the type of stuff that we've wanted to see from the NBA. And I think that, like, you know, fans in general are pretty satisfied with like that aspect of the playoffs so far, the physicality, the drama, the, you know what I mean? But you know, that was just such a ridiculous ending. And for that to be like what could potentially be Giannis's last game in a Bucks jersey. I don't know if you also saw like the memes on Twitter and stuff of like he was like giving an applause to like, the road crowd as he was leaving. Everyone's like, this guy's mind is in a million different places at once. Yeah. But you know, like for that to potentially be the last game that Giannis plays in a Bucks uniform, I don't know. I mean, again, we'll probably talk about that more in the offseason. This is more focused on what's still going on in the playoffs, but you know, it's still just proof that the Pacers are a tough team. They're a tough team to beat. Even when their backs are against the wall, they play hard. They keep fighting all the way to the final buzzer.
5: No quit.
6: You know, Tyrese Halliburton's playing at an extremely high level right now. And I really, I'm excited for that series. I'm looking at it right now. 7.5 point favorites the Cavs are in game one. That's a lot bigger than I would have expected for two teams that I feel like pretty evenly matched. But we're about to find out what the Cavs are really made of if we haven't already this season.
5: Yeah. Cavs on a mission. Donovan Mitchell definitely on a mission. I can see. Not like I know him personally, but like it's a different look in his eye. I think he hears some of the noise and he has had a ceiling in the playoffs. So him trying to make the conference finals, I think for the first time in his career, would be huge for him and the Cavaliers. Now, swinging it all the way to the West Coast or swinging it to the Midwest, keeping it in the Midwest, I don't know. Minnesota, Timberwolves in five. They said Lakers in five. I said Lakers in six. You said Lakers in seven. Wolves in five. Anthony Edwards said Wolves in five as he let everybody know during his stroll through downtown LA and earned the right to do that, even though it was Rudy Gobert that got the job done for the Timberwolves. And you talk about offseason talk, Lakers, big hole in the front court that they will need to address. But before we talk about that, let's talk about the Timberwolves, man. Like, you and I were texting back and forth the other day just about how solid and how good they are and the Julius Randle trade. And Anthony Edwards has now, in the past 13 months, eliminated Devin Booker, Kevin Durant, Nikola Jokic, LeBron James, and Luka Doncic in the NBA playoffs. And he could see Steph Curry and Draymond Green, or he could see Jalen Green and Fred VanVleet. So that being said, Timberwolves, what can we say about them?

0: they were the better team. JJ Redick even said it himself in the post-game interview. Like, he was like, it kills me to say it, but, you know, it feels like we lost to the better team. And,
1: yeah,
0: you know, you and I, like, we talked about it a little bit last week. It's like, the Lakers went into this series as favorites,
1: yep,
0: but they clearly had some holes on the roster. The Wolves are just a deeper team. You know, they made it to the conference finals last year, so they shouldn't catch anybody by surprise. But, you know, they continue to get picked against, like you and I did.
1: Yep.
0: And then as the series started to play out, it became pretty evident that, like, the Lakers are doing everything they can just to hang in these games. Like, the,
1: yep,
0: the Wolves, when they weren't in the lead, it was because it felt like they were slipping, not necessarily because the Lakers looked good. Like, you know what I mean? So, you know, like you said, a lot of the conversation today is around, like, what the Lakers didn't do and where they go from here and everything like that. But, you know, in light of celebrating the Wolves, like, this is a team that now all of a sudden, I still think the Warriors end up winning tomorrow and they end up moving on. That's not going to be an easy series because even though they like to play small, it's different with Draymond there than it is when you have Dorian Finney-Smith or Jared Vanderbilt, you know, in the middle. Like, Draymond is one of the greatest defenders of all time. He's going to make Rudy's life hell. It's not going to be as easy, but, you know,
1: he would do that regardless.
0: About, yeah, exactly. Exactly. Yeah. Never mind coming off the game that he just had. That's even just, you know, more fuel to the fire. But, you know, I really think, like, more than anything, Jimmy Butler is showing some signs of that injury being able to or holding him back a little bit. Mm-hmm. And with the length and the size and the athleticism that the Wolves have and all the different ways they can beat you, all the different scoring options they have with guys like, you know, Jay McDaniel stepping up as a scorer, Naz Reid can step up as a scorer, you know, Nikhil Alexander-Walker can knock down shots, Mike Conley can knock down big shots, and then obviously Randall played one of the best playoff series I've ever seen him play, and you know what you're going to get out of Anthony Edwards. It's just like, I'm starting to believe that they can go to the conference finals and beat the Warriors just because Steph still shoulders so much of the offensive mm-hmm. load for Golden State. And if Jimmy's not at 100%, he's going to have to continue to do that. And with all the different bodies that they can throw at Steph and make his life difficult, the Warriors aren't going to come by easy offense. And the Wolves are a team that's been there before. Like, don't get me wrong, the Rockets are defending the Warriors with everything they have, but they have a lot of inexperienced guys who haven't been there before. And we're seeing that with Jalen Green and his struggles, and Fred's finally shooting it well. But, you know, their offense has not been consistent all year long anyway. And we've talked about that over and over again, where with the Wolves, you feel like they have more consistent sources of offense to go with the defense that will make life hell for the Warriors.
1: Yeah, and it's funny, you know, to talk about what the Wolves did in the last series. I think it was Steve Jones on Twitter that pointed out the difference between, yeah, both these teams made big trades this past year, but you see the difference between having, you know, the 3 or 4 or 5 month runway of that, because it was ugly, right? It was the beginning of the year when we were like, man, Julius Randle, man, I don't know what's going to happen. Maybe he's just played with the second unit. Maybe he can't fit with this team. Maybe they need to flip him again. And maybe those conversations come back up again. Things look bad in the second round. But you could tell which team had been together since September and which team had been together since February when you watched that series. And that is what works in the Wolves' favor. And I think that, you know, if it is the Warriors, another team that's really only been together since February, we could see something similar happen in that, in those margins, and you just pull away in those spots, and you're never really freaking out, or you're never really, you know, losing your composure because you can remain calm and know that in those small spots where this team is still learning each other, we know each other, and that could work in Minnesota's favor. And it's really cool to see Anthony Edwards as being a playoff riser. Crazy to see. I don't know if you saw the graphic, but he has the top 4 scoring games in Timberwolves playoff history. I think it's 44, 2 games of 43, and a game of 42, or maybe a game of 41. And I'm putting you on spot here. Do you know there's only one other Timberwolf to score 40 points in a playoff game? He's done it twice. You know what it is?
0: It can't be Kevin Garnett if you're asking me like that.
1: It's not KG. I'll give you one hint. You see him a lot when you watch NBA playoff basketball.
0: He's very
1: present in games you watch.
0: Sam Cassell.
1: There it is. Damn, there man. It is.
0: Okay. All right.
1: 240,
0: okay,
1: 240 Sam balls. Cassell. 240 balls for Hell Sam yeah. Cassell. So the 04 playoff run was the first time in playoff history the Timberwolves went to the conference finals. That was KG's MVP season. So it is cool to see some sustained success with the Timberwolves now. Franchise been around 37 years. We're in year 5 of Ant's career, and they've built something around them. Credit to them. People laughed at the Rudy Gobert trade. People laughed at the Julius Randle trade, and it's paying off, especially if they get back to the conference finals back-to-back years, which you and I aren't ruling out here. So it'll be definitely interesting to see how that goes. And before we go to the break, we said we weren't going to talk too much about eliminated teams, but pettiness. Mark Williams, how about the smiley face? The smiley face on just one emoji, smiley face on Twitter. Basically, as soon as the buzzer

0: sounds on a night where the Lakers get out rebounded by 17 and they lose a game where the Timberwolves missed over 43 pointers. And then, of course, for good measure, he went on Instagram story, stopped by my biggest hater's funeral just to make sure, you know. So he posted that on the story as well. You know, the Lakers, we talked about it. LeBron, I think, was the tallest person that played more than 5 minutes for that game. Maxi Kleber played 5 minutes in that game. LeBron may be done, said he might retire, maybe not retire. We'll see. But JJ Redick storming off from – it was a lot. A lot went wrong for this Lakers team. But I think ultimately they should feel okay moving forward. They're the Lakers. They have a clear path to get what they want. But I think it's a reminder that just because you're the Lakers, you ain't just going to win. You know what I mean? You got to go get it.
1: No, I mean, we should just play back the entire segment that we had on like Mark Williams last on the pod last week.
0: Yes.
1: How big of a difference that he could have made in this postseason, because like, you know, the seventh grader that is like, you know, probably getting shots up in his gymnasium for the first round pick that they got back from rescinding that trade can't exactly help them in the NBA playoffs right now. So couldn't have helped them last night either when they were still in the NBA playoffs. Yeah. But, you know, it's there's been a lot of just drastic talk about the Lakers today, but whether it's like Luka, whether it's LeBron, the future of the franchise, like we know that is inevitably how that was going to be covered more than the Wolves winning, which is why I'm glad that we gave the Wolves some shine.
0: Yeah.
1: As far as like where the Lakers go from here, I mean, it was pretty self-explanatory. Rob Pelinka and JJ Redick had their exit interview with the media today. They need a lob catching, rim running, rim protector. They need more athleticism in defensive help on the wing. And I think the biggest takeaway, and so they say right now, is that the idea is to build around LeBron, Luka, and Austin Reeves. Now, like, I'm sitting on my couch last night, and I'm kind of giggling to myself because I'm like, you know what the Mavs could use? Another on-ball creator. You know what the Lakers could use? Another rim protector. And I'm like, would, like, Daniel Gafford for Austin Reeves work? Or would, like, Derek Lively for Austin Reeves work? And, like, this is obviously – I don't know how the salary matches up. I don't know anything like that. I was just kind of, like, giggling to myself about that last night where I'm like
0: – it makes sense.
1: Maybe they bark back up that tree. But, you know, Rob and Nico got to go grab a coffee in Dallas and talk that one over. But, you know, they obviously have a lot of areas where they need to improve. I thought Pelinka had a great quote today. He was like, after that midseason trade, trading a center for a point guard, even as generational as Luka is, like it felt like trying to build a plane in the sky. And I was like, that's a great analogy. Like you're trying to do this on the fly. This is a team that, you know, isn't perfectly built around like a typical Luka Doncic team, the way that, you know, he has played on teams in Dallas in the past. Him and LeBron and AR trying to figure it out together on the fly as three guys who are at their best when the ball is in their hands. It was never going to be pretty. You and I talked about that over and over and over again on here. You know, I mean, they ended up winning one more postseason game than the Mavs did. So I'm sure that there are some Mavs fans that were watching that with a big smile on their face. Pico Harrison was probably, you know, lighting up a cigar and had a nice glass of whiskey while he was watching the downfall of his rivals there. But, you know, it's going to be a busy offseason. Lakers are going to be at the forefront of it. We already talked about the Giannis stuff, the Kevin Durant stuff. It has been buzzing ever since the Suns were eliminated from the playoffs. So, you know, I'm expecting a lot of player movement. I'm expecting a lot of star players on the move. And I mean, LA is always going to be a destination. So I'm curious to see what they can pull off.
0: There you go right there. That last 3.5 minutes was our preview of our offseason preview. But when we come back from a break, we're back focused on the here and the now. Got two more series to talk through, or two more teams to talk through, I guess, actually, really. Yeah, two more series, two more teams to talk through, and then we'll wrap up here. So let's get back across the country. You got the D White shirt on, so you know where we'll go next. I think what we just did is any Celtics fan's dream. We just talked about the Lakers being eliminated, and now we're going to talk about the Celtics advancing to the second round. Got their job done, 5 games, a little bit of a blip in game 3 down in Orlando, but I think we expected the Magic to fight back. Bright future, a lot of good talks about what the Magic can do, and I think we talked about that last week. There's a clear path for what they can do moving forward. But I think the series taught us a lot about the Celtics. That is probably the best test you could get defensively to start this postseason. Forced him to wake up early. Jason Tatum played through the wrist thing. Jaylen Brown playing through the knee thing. Drew Holiday was unavailable due to the hamstring. And they still found a way. And it was somebody different every night. And that just shows the strength of what this Celtics team can do. Now we kind of widen it a little bit. And they're awaiting the winner of the Pistons and Knicks, two teams who have really shown their flaws in the first round. I know every matchup is so matchup dependent, but coming out of that first round series, I don't necessarily think it taught us anything about the Celtics, but how are we feeling about that title defense as they go into round two?
1: Jason Tatum's playing some of the best basketball I've ever seen him play. And there isn't a whole lot of talk about it. Like, this guy just had three straight 35-point games. That last game
0: was really... First is Bird, right?
1: Yeah, first player since Bird. First time he's done that in his career. And, you know, that last game really was like a... he was done with them. Like, he was like, all right, I'm all set with the Orlando Magic. Let's get him up out of here. Like, just the look in his eye and the shots that he was hitting and just everything felt so calculated. Like, that is the version of Jason Tatum that we have seen over and over and over again in the playoffs. And that is why he's only ever been eliminated in the first round of the playoffs once in his career. And it was the year that Jaylen Brown wasn't playing. Him and Jaylen, honestly, I was very impressed with the way that they played in that series. Like, that wasn't a great series for Derek White after the first game. It wasn't a huge Peyton Pritchard series after that first game. Like you said, Jrue Holiday missed time. You know, KP was, he couldn't hit water if he fell out of a boat from three for the first, whatever it was, couple games, and they finally started to knock some down. Even those mid-range shots that he usually hits, he couldn't get him to go, but it was Jaylen and Jason over and over and over again. And it just felt like that was a reminder that this is different than Celtics teams in the past, where like, you could just be physical and push them around, and that's not what they like. They don't want to play tough. Like, that's how they got beat by the Warriors in the NBA Finals in 2022. And this is not that team anymore. Like, JB and JT have been there before. They've been battle tested. They've been through 100 some odd playoff games together, ups, downs, all that. And, you know, I know we're talking about the 7-2 Orlando Magic here, but that was also the number two defense in the NBA all season long. So, you know, I think as like we're watching the Knicks and Pistons go to battle here, I still think the Celts beat either of those teams in five games. I really do. Like, I think that both those teams are, they don't match up great with what Boston is trying to do. And Orlando, like, in a weird way, actually matches up better. They're so good at taking away the three-point line. They're so good at closing out hard, funneling you into the middle of the paint. Like I said, playing physical, all of that. And like, the Pistons play physical. I think that would be another Magic type series. The Knicks are, you know, they kind of play physical. They're scrappy. They're a scrappy bunch. That's what they do. They play physical. They're a scrappy bunch, but you know, I really don't think that either of those teams will be able to take away the 3-point line the way that Orlando did. And that was, you know, the biggest difference in keeping that series close, where we've already seen, you know, Boston bomb away against the Knicks over and over and over again in the regular season. So, you know, I don't know if the result of that series has much of an indication on what happens moving forward, but you know, it's obviously going to be a physical series and a battle no matter who advances.
0: Yeah. For those of you listening, by the way, we did air quotes when we said that they play physical. In theory, the idea of the Knicks playing physical is kind of more than the actual product of them playing physical. They can match it a little bit, but they're not going to impose it. You know, we talked about the Jays. I think it just kind of speaks to growing up, right? Two guys who were drafted a year apart, and they had the ups and downs and experienced a lot more success and a lot more tests and challenges than most young players would, right? Both guys go to conference finals in their rookie season, albeit in different roles, but that is very rare, especially for top three picks. And to have that under their belt by the time it was Jaylen's year three and Tatum's year two, you know, I think that, we've talked about this, we've written about this, we've talked about it on pods, whatever it is, I think because they experienced those heights so early, people expected them to get over the hump right then. And the fact that it took seven whole years, like, people kind of held, like, what? Like, that's crazy, right? Like, so, but now we're getting to the point where, like, these guys are actually entering their prime years and they know how to win and they've done it before and they have the confidence and they're not shaken. And to hear Jason Tatum talk about, like, look, like, we're not defending our title. This is new. This is a new journey. Talk to Joe about it. What we did last year has nothing to do with what we're trying to do this year. And obviously, you take those experiences with you, but the fact that they have that mentality and mindset tells me everything that we need to know. I had a year where guys were in and out of line, won 61 games. And, you know, thinking about that and what that means for this upcoming series against the Knicks or the Pistons, whoever it is, you know, I think that those are two teams. In a way, the Pistons, I think, kind of funny enough, kind of know who they are a little more than the Knicks do, just because there has been so much change there and, like, there are so many different mouths to feed, so to speak, with, you know, and it's a gift and a curse where, like, it could be OG's night, it could be Cat's night, it's always going to be Jalen Brunson's night. But I think that sometimes you're going into it and not necessarily knowing, where I think that the Celtics, it's like the game kind of has a little more of a flow where you kind of figure it out as the game flows into it, where the Knicks, I kind of feels like they try to predetermine. And maybe that's just me. Maybe that's just my read on it. But that being said, it does instill a lot of confidence, and I expect it to be a good series, and I expect it to be a different kind of test for the Celtics. And if that leads to them getting past whoever it is and then facing the Cavs or the Pacers, should be a really good Eastern Conference Finals series. So really excited about that and very confident. I think everything we've said about this Celtics team from day one of the season has held true as it goes on. Now, one final side, the number one seed, Thunder. We talked about it. They've been waiting for a while. Got their work done early. Took them six days to sweep the Memphis Grizzlies. And in game three, they came back from 29 down. Second largest playoff comeback in NBA history. My fun little trivia now is that Shai Gilgeous-Alexander was a part of number one and number two, because the number one was 31 points, 2019 LA Clippers. That being said, they are waiting either the LA Clippers or Denver Nuggets. It's going to be storylines abound regardless, because it's either the top two MVP finishers or Shai against his old team. What do we even say about Thunder? It's been so long since we watched them play. But, like, you know, it's just kind of methodical, kind of similar with the Cavs. Like, they get their work done so surgically that, like, it's kind of boring. Like people aren't paying attention to it. And it's like, you got to tune in to see what they're doing, because kind of like we talked about the take that Carlin had, like, the names aren't household, and it causes us to kind of sleep on how good they are, even down to their coach.
1: Yeah, I think, like, the Thunder are a forgotten team right now, because, like you said, they took care of business so quick. Took them 6 days, less than a week to sweep the Grizzlies. And now, you know, they've been sitting on the sidelines waiting for what feels like forever. And if this series goes to seven games, like you and I are predicting it does, you know, they're going to be waiting even into next week before they play their first game. So, you know, they're a team that they have not played a lot of competitive games in the last 2 months, really. Yeah. You know, they had some battles, like they were down by 30 and ended up winning in the first round. That last game ended up being closer than it really felt like. It was kind of like a fake comeback. But I'm not saying that, like, that's going to hurt them. I'm just saying that, like, from a media standpoint, like, there's a reason that nobody is talking about this team. And it's like, well, what are you supposed to talk about? They're blowing the doors off of everybody they play. So, you know, I still think that they are going to roll through whoever they play in the second round, like, whether that's Denver, whether that's Clippers. Like, I really think that the Thunder have been this good all year for a reason, and I'm going to continue to harp on the idea that, like, Shai did not even play that well in the first round, and it didn't matter because he didn't have to. And, you know, whether that's the Nuggets and Jokic they're going against, like, obviously pose a completely different threat than, like, Kawhi and James Harden do. But, you know, the Thunder, what makes them so unique is that they have matchups for everybody with the way that that team is built, with, you know, length and athleticism on the wings, and with two bigs and Hartenstein and Chet, who can play off of each other. They can play individually, like, whatever it is, and they can score in so many different ways. It doesn't have to be Shai. I mean, it is Shai every night normally, because the guy averages 34 points a game. Basically. 30, but like, after that, like, you know, some nights it's J-Dub, some nights it's Chet, some nights iHeart gets it going with that little push shot, and just, you know, he's all day with that. But, like, the lobs at the rim, some nights it's Aaron Wiggins coming off the bench, or Isaiah Joe shooting the lights out. Like, they have so many different ways to beat you and so many different ways to defend you that is their biggest strength, their versatility and their depth. In the playoffs, where you shorten up rotations and you really rely on the guys that you trust, like Mark Daigneault can really trust, like, nine different guys in that lineup. And that's where, to me, like, it doesn't matter who advances out of that Clippers and Nuggets series. And yes, like, you could say, you know, maybe Kawhi's playoff experience will prevail, or, like, Jokic's, you know, championship experience will prevail. But it's like, I really think the Thunder are just a better team through and through, and I expect them to move on because of it.
0: Yeah, that's kind of what I was thinking about. And even going into this round, I think you and I knew that Thunder series wasn't going past five games. And I think that we both felt that this Clipper series was going to go six or seven and likely go the distance. And maybe we'll sound silly if the Nuggets get the job done tonight. But whatever happens in that series, we knew that they were going to tire each other out. So you have this Thunder team who really didn't have to sweat in the first round anyway, and they've been resting since they got the job done in 6 days, which, again, as we talk right now, there are 5 days. They haven't played in 5 days, and it'll be another 2 or 3 days before they play again, assuming that series ends tonight. If it doesn't, again, even longer. And you're going to go against these two teams who have been going back and forth from L.A. to Denver, playing in the altitude and all of these things that go within that series, in a physical series where there's been, you know, some a little extracurricular happening as well, going down to play this well-oiled machine. And Shai is probably figuring some things out. Again, can play much better than he did, and he didn't even play poorly. He just didn't play up to his standard in the first round. So, you know, that being said, I guess to kind of tinker around and poke with it a little bit, it's going to be difficult for either one. But I'm thinking back to, you know, the gif of LeBron looking back to Kawhi coming in at the scores table back in the finals. Which one of those teams do you think the Thunder would least want to see? Because I think the Clippers present a unique set of challenges, but I don't necessarily know if they have the offensive firepower to keep up with what the Thunder do. And of course, the Nuggets have the best player in the world.
1: Yeah, that's so tough because, like, there's part of me that thinks that because the Clippers have, and yes, James Harden is like an up and down playoff performer, but he's still James Harden. But like, because they have Harden and because they have Kawhi and like Zubac has been playing really well and Powell can score, like, that's, to me, that team feels like more of a threat. But then at the end of the day, like you said, the Nuggets have the best player in the world and game planning for him is an absolute nightmare. So, you know, I would probably lean that they would rather play the Nuggets. Just because the Nuggets are, I mean, they have the lowest scoring bench. Oh, actually, outside of the Lakers. Lowest scoring bench of any team that's left in the playoffs. You know, they haven't gotten any, outside of Russell Westbrook, any support from anybody outside of their starting five. And, you know, Jamal Murray has had his ups and downs. Like, we saw in this last game, like, he can be killer and go for 40 and, you know, do that. But he can also just, like, not really show up and give you 15 points and leave the Nuggets, you know, hoping for more because they need him to have those big games in order to move on. So, you know, I guess I'm kind of like contradicting myself there because like Jamal Murray is such a, you know, he takes big swings and he's such an X factor, but you know, I think that Denver is just, they don't have the depth. They don't have like the offensive firepower. They don't have the defensive versatility to keep up with Oklahoma City in the way that they play, where the Clippers, like, you're going to get up and down James Harden games, but like with James Harden, with Kawhi, with Norm Powell, with Ivica Zubac, like, I feel like that poses a little bit more of a threat to the style of basketball the Thunder play. So I actually think they're kind of rooting for the Nuggets to get it done tonight, or maybe not tonight, but, you know, in seven games. But at the same time, like, I still don't really think it matters who advances out of that series because I don't think either of them are beating, Oklahoma City.
0: Yeah, I think that's the biggest thing that, you know, coming into it, we were, Whatever side you took in that Clippers Nuggets series, you were high. You were like really high on that team. And it's been such a weird series in that each team has had their own blowout. There have been some comebacks. There have been, you know, some furious finishes and all of those things that we've kind of seen through the cracks and starting to see some of these teams' flaws that, like, again, I guess Thunder aren't flawless. No team is flawless. But it's like, you know, like you said, like, are we really having this conversation? It is what it is. Like, I feel more confident about the other side of the bracket, whoever they meet in the Western Conference Finals. But again, if the Thunder can kind of get this kind of cruise and all this rest on their side, then it could be a pretty methodical way through the Western Conference. So we'll definitely see how that goes. As we wrap up here, you know how we usually wrap up with some shout outs. I don't really know where you want to go first or if you have anything, but I am going to say one real quick. Shout out to Gordy Herbert. New head coach of Canada basketball. And the reason I thought about this was because you said Jamal Murray had 43 in game five. And it's funny, I saw a tweet that was like, you know, we love Jamal Murray, but it was like, he's going to be the first player that's not going to get into the Hall of Fame because he doesn't bring it enough in the regular season. And I was like, that is crazy, but it is so funny to think about when you talk about Hall of Fame, I mean, talk about playoff risers, like playoff Jamal Murray is just on a completely different level. And I know the injuries and stuff like that had the impact on him. But when you said what you said about him, I was like, man, imagine if that version of Jamal Murray was out in France last summer. It would have been a way different story for Team Canada. Maybe Gordy Herbert brings that out of him, but he comes from coaching the German national team, and now he'll be back coaching his home country, and Shea and Nikhil, and a lot of guys come up the pipeline as well. Hopefully Zach Edey's back on the floor when the World Cup, I think, is next year or year after that. So that'll be cool.
1: Gordy Herbert is like the most hockey name I've ever heard for a basketball coach. Yeah. And I know that, like, that was a lot of like the jokes that were happening on Twitter at the time that the announcement was made. But yeah, I mean, man, Jamal Murray and Shai Gilgeous-Alexander, like, if they could ever figure out how to play off of each other, that'll be a big day for Canada basketball. I don't know. They just look so out of sync when they played last summer that, like, I actually felt bad for Jamal because he also was still definitely dealing with an injury. And it was like, you know, you knew that he wanted to play so much better. You know, he's capable of playing so much better. And, you know, it's cool to see him, like, have those moments and get going in the playoffs because you have those flashbacks, like him and Donovan Mitchell going toe-to-toe and everything like that in the postseason. And we know what he's capable of doing in the playoffs, like even hitting game winners against the Lakers last year when he didn't have it going the entire series and everything like that. So
0: is Shane Sharp in the mix next cycle too?
1: Yep. Yep. I mean, hey, we've been talking about it for a while now. Like, Canada has the most players in the NBA outside of the United States now. And it just feels like that talent has not all came together at the same time, at the right time, for Canada basketball. So I'm excited to see where they go from there.
0: Yeah, absolutely. Absolutely. So there it is right there. Shout out to Canada basketball and Gordie Herbert, new head coach. Popping back to coaches, home country, Jordy Fernandez no longer holding that post, focus on the Nets. Maybe we'll be talking about him being Giannis Antetokounmpo's next coach. We'll see. We'll have some offseason talk once that gets around. I don't know. I saw the Nets were the betting favorite for whoever is into that type of thing and whatever that means. So maybe there's a reason. Giannis and his family were in New York City today too. I don't know. Maybe they're there for the fight. I don't know.
1: Giannis is going to be like, there are going to be 25 NBA franchises that are calling the Bucks to land Giannis Antetokounmpo. And again, like, the chatter is like so loud now that they've been eliminated that it's like hard not to talk about it here now. But like, you know, just like initial thoughts is really just like, how as a Bucks GM do you convince yourself that trading Giannis is going to make your team better? And I know they have like no future assets right now. They have no young players. It's pretty bleak. Like, you know, you're not exactly going to be able to move pieces around to put more talented players around Giannis. But I really am like, it's going to be tough to convince yourself to trade this guy and sell the fan base on like, hey, this is what's best for the franchise when he's still playing at the level that he is. Maybe Giannis asks out and that's what, you know, kind of really gets this thing going. And it's like, all right, well, you know what? Hey, we didn't want to trade him. He wanted out. So now this is what we got in return. Be happy with what we got in return. Like, maybe that's how it ends up going down. But I can't see them just voluntarily being like, yep, this is what we need to do. We need to trade a top three player in the world and, you know, get whatever assets we can. And just hang tight, fan base. Like, we'll be good again soon. You know what I mean?
0: Yeah. The one thing that's keeping me, giving me pause with that, though, I feel like they're going to get a call and be like, you'll give me what for him? And just be right. We'll take it. You,
1: right.
0: I mean, and you know, they can, if I'm John Horst, who just got an extension with the Bucks, anybody that calls me or whatever, I'm not answering and I'm sending them a picture back of Mikal Bridges and being like, you know how many picks he netted last? Give me all that and more. And that's where we start. But you know, and we'll talk about this when we get that, because you know we're focused on the playoffs right now. But the Raptors are gonna be mentioned. It's Masai Ujiri's music that this has been going on since draft night in 2013. So the summer of Giannis is just beginning. Summer of Kevin Durant has already begun. So we'll be definitely excited. And the draft lottery is not this Monday, but the Monday after that too. So we'll learn a lot more about what's gonna happen in the league this summer, as well as the WNBA preseason starts this weekend. So a lot of stuff to be excited about as a basketball fan in the basketball world. So keep it locked in with us here on NBA Sound System. 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Same handle on Instagram and on YouTube. For Kyle Irving, my name is Gil McGregor. Thanks for tuning in to us this week. We will catch you back here, same time, same place, next week.
2: This is NBA Sound System, and our question is, how did Las Vegas, Nevada become the basketball center of the universe each year in July?
3: Two teams in a gym in the summer, not exactly new, but the location made a difference. So much so that even USA Basketball recognized this was a pretty interesting area to locate.
2: The founder of Las Vegas Summer League is a true connector, known as the broker of happiness, Warren Legarry, an agent who specializes in representing NBA coaches. He seized upon the opportunity to build something that has grown into a full-fledged festival of hoops in the desert, starting in 2004 when Vegas Summer League was born. So, why Las Vegas?
3: You know, looking back, we sometimes ask ourselves the same question. Clearly, we were drawn to here. I don't know if it was like Close Encounters of the Third Kind, where we just felt this mystic connection here, but somehow we were, in the old days, I worked a lot of European basketball, and a lot of the players, in order to not avoid but not have to pay state taxes, would set up residence here since they were abroad for most of the year. So this became an easy place for them. Plus, the Running Rebels had set up the idea that this was a basketball city. And there were a lot of, you know, some high school tournaments going on because this was an easy place. They were just starting to build gyms. And we were doing what was essentially becoming the foreshadowing of the GERD camp, which has become a big deal with a lot of the NBA people that we do in August.
4: And And so, you know, the Gerg Camp is an under-the-radar Las Vegas tradition for the tricks of the trade, a high-level individual skills camp by invitation led by Tim Gergrich, a player development guru who, among many NBA coaching stops, was also a longtime assistant for Tark at UNLV.
3: So my coaches kept killing me. Look, we're out here. We're tired of traveling all around the country. Can't we just centralize this and this would be a good place? You know, and I got kind of pushed into it, and I kind of thought, you know what, it'll make it easier for me to also connect with my clients and have a place that, you know, we can call our own. And so I pushed the NBA, you know, I was stalking David, true, and I finally was granted a, you know, sort of a, at the All-Star Game in Los Angeles, a number of years, when Beyonce sang, that All-Star Game, and he granted me an audience for 5 minutes. 20 minutes later, he directed me to Stu Jackson, and then eventually they gave us permission to do it here.
2: Now, these NBA Summer League games, featuring mostly rookies, second-year players, and undrafted free agents, can be seen live on ESPN and NBA TV for well over a week in what culminates with a full bracketed tournament and a championship game at the Thomas & Mack Center on the campus of UNLV. There have long been summer leagues for pros, but in Vegas, this is becoming something like South by Southwest for basketball, with a dash of TED Talks and some Burning Man thrown in.
3: My life is summer league. I'm not in this business because of my initial overseas. So I literally had to go to every summer league to scout talent, to work, you know, to find the overseas teams and which places they were going. So one of the things that I was noticing, or at least hearing, was all the things they didn't like about those summer leagues, the things that didn't connect them, the things that they were missing. And it was like, oh, man, here we go again and stuff. And you could feel the flatness of it. There was just no connection to what they're doing, other than you saw the games, and then after that, nothing. And I knew that people had curiosity. They want to get better. You could see people at night when they did get together, they talked basketball. They watched basketball all day. They talked it. So they're hungry. Hungry to get better at the game, hungry to learn new things. So one of the things I started listening to was what people didn't want. And so once we started, we avoided the things that crippled the other leagues. But at the same time, you could see they were hungry to learn stuff, and I want to learn stuff. So we did an enrichment program. It was the first thing that we ever did. And the target was the young executives and young coaches who aren't quite on the bench yet, but you're sort of shaping their world, their philosophy. And it started off modestly. Our first year was like 30 or 40 kids showed up, and you know, we got an interest, but we started introducing technologies. We started introducing, you know, motivational speakers about how they came through this. We brought in different segments just so that these kids would think outside of their own proverbial box and to look at it. One year we had Peter Guber come in and talk. I was floored by what I still use some of the things he said. And this one year we had an enrichment program on leadership, and for our organizational leader, we had Jerry Colangelo. I'm still pinching myself. Jerry Colangelo is bigger than life to us. We had Arne Tellem on player leadership, and we had Kurt Goldsberry, who was like the rock star of analytics, talking about you know, analytic leadership, where the responsibility of giving coaches what they have to hear, as opposed to what you think they want to hear. So these are things that we keep adding, and people respond to it. And so we're encouraged to keep doing it because there's a hunger there for it.
2: How have you seen Las Vegas evolve over the past several years that we've seen Summer League and now USA Basketball here in such a strong presence?
3: Look, we're modest people. We don't want to take credit for too many things. Clearly, putting two teams in a gym in the summer, not exactly new. But the location made a difference, so much so that even USA Basketball recognized this was a pretty interesting area to locate, because they were talking about in Glendale, Arizona. But they realized this provides a harmonic convergence of all things basketball. So in a way, we foreshadowed the All-Star Game and USA Basketball, because they realized this is becoming the center of the basketball universe in the summertime. So those are the things that certainly were a byproduct of our trying to put a little gym in the sun here, extra outside, keep the air conditioning on for people, and give them something they were looking for, terrific basketball.
2: This is NBA Sound System, and as we look at how Las Vegas has become the center of the basketball universe each year in July, we think about the influence of USA Basketball. Jerry Colangelo, a legendary figure in pro sports, has been dedicated to making sure that USA Basketball is the gold standard in international competitions. He was part of the decision to make Vegas the home of training camp for the U.S. men's national team competing in the Olympics.
5: Las Vegas represents a location during the summer that players are willing and happy to come to because of all the opportunities here. And so we kind of selected it back in 05 as a future home for USA Basketball, and it's worked out extremely well. It's actually the basketball capital of the country during July with AAU basketball, with the Summer League, with USA Basketball. Anyone in basketball is usually here, you know, looking at hoops, and it doesn't get much better than that.
2: Las Vegas, like New Orleans, is a city that's its own thing, and it's always evolving. Vegas used to be more like this. Now it's become a bit more like this. With some day drinking out by a pool. They used to lure folks to Vegas with perks like Lost Leader prime rib buffets. Now bartering access and creating exclusivity is a big part of a game that is diversified into a sprawling nightclub scene, as not just EDM, but all kinds of genres are represented with major artists setting up residencies. Why tour when they can and will come to you? And when they do, chilled malls with Starbucks at airport prices fill the gaps between the casino hotels where rewards cards track your gaming preferences, with the rewards typically representing quicker access to the buffets and taxi lines. Yet, if you walk out along the strip, you're soon face-to-face with characters that pretty much only pop up in Times Square. It's just that these minions and Elmos are doing work fully costumed in 110-degree heat. You get the feeling it's the America that people on the other side of the globe imagine America must be, and so they flock to Las Vegas. But vacationers are not exactly who you'll find at the Thomas & Mack Center during NBA Summer League. In the business of basketball, this is a work trip where everyone is looking for that competitive edge.
3: You got to get smarter. That's our business. The teams that are doing well, yes, luck is a part of this. It's usually because they're smarter, because they've utilized tools. They may be available to other people, but they've learned how to use them better. We also have a CAP study going on here. CAP is going to be probably as big, if not the biggest weapon in the upcoming years with the kind of money that's going around. Teams that don't know how to manage their CAP and project it out over a number of years, or teams that are going to back themselves into corners.
2: Warren Legarry's sheer force of personality is one of the keys to the true sense of community built at Summer League. Both he and Albert Hall are nonstop on the go during games running the show. But the influence in shaping a deeper conversation has expanded to lecture rooms on campus, as industry professionals from various sports business disciplines are now taking part in a full slate of seminars as part of the Sports Business Classroom program running concurrently with Summer League. Noted NBA cap expert Larry Kuhn takes part in organizing this learning experience, deep diving into the finer points of basketball business.
6: The Summer League is all about opportunity. Obviously, opportunity for the players because they're getting a chance to be seen and coached. But it goes way beyond that. It goes to the referees who are getting a chance, to coaches, to new rules, to new equipment that they're trying out. And this is just another branch of that. This is making the game better through making the people in the game better, and the front offices are the target of this. So we have different tracks. We have different majors. We have the salary cap, so the business of basketball. We have broadcast. We have social and branding, which is a huge market. And, of course, the nitty-gritty of basketball, we have scouting, video, and analytics.
7: So when it comes to the salary cap or the collective bargaining agreement, what can you teach a student in a seminar setting?
6: You can give them a lot, but the main thing I want to give them is a feel for the spirit of that agreement, how it really impacts the league. The league is the game of basketball first and foremost, but after that, it's a sport, it's a competition between 30 franchises. People out there are fans of a team, and they want to know what that team can do to get better. Can they make this trade? Can they make this deal? And these are the rules of that game.
2: His extremely detailed work on the topic can be found online at cbafaq.com. Cap.com. And when you go there and see the extent to which everything is covered, you might wonder this.
7: What's your background and how did you get into something so specific but now so important, centered around the NBA?
6: Yeah, that's an odd story. I'm actually a computer scientist, and I have no legal training. I have no basketball background. In fact, I like to say I have too much respect for the sport to denigrate it by touching a basketball myself. But I have a love for the game, a love for the sport. I grew up in L.A. Looking at guys like Jerry West, who, after being a player and then a coach, went into the front office. And it's kind of, okay, your idol's doing this now. What's he going to do? And he had such success, and you want to see what happens with him. I grew up listening to the Lakers. My dad came over in 1960 when the Lakers did, and that was the constant background of my life. I like to say I learned the game listening to Chick Hearn. And it was just natural for me, with my curiosity, with everything that I like to read, to figure out, okay, well, what do teams do here? What are they able to do? And I was frustrated. I wasn't finding the answers. And after being frustrated, after looking around, after not seeing anything, I decided I would become the guy to figure this out and get it down on paper.
2: Leaving Las Vegas is often bittersweet. It's time to go home. But it sure was fun being there to share the stories behind the history of NBA Summer League in Las Vegas. That's all for this time. 1, 2, 3, Larry Kuhn. Thanks for being part of NBA Sound System.

0: Let's not waste any more time as we bring in the NBA's premier yes man, longtime NBA broadcaster, Marv Albert.
1: I can go about a half hour on this, but I will spare you. When I was growing up in Brooklyn, New York, we'd play a lot of schoolyard basketball, a lot of three-on-three, and a friend of mine would always do the play-by-play. There's always a kid who does play-by-play. And for whatever reason, when someone would score, he would go, yes. There was a official in the NBA by the name of Sid Borgia, who happens to be the father of Joe Borgia, now the supervisor of officials, who would use that phrase during games when a guy would score and would be fouled. He'd go, yes, and it counts. So this is where my friend got it. I, being very shy at the time, would not do play-by-play in the schoolyard. I would just look for screens and hopefully sometimes would hit jump shots. But when I got into the broadcasting area in the NBA when I was originally with the Knicks, I can recall the first time I used it. It was a Dick Barnett fallaway jump shot in the playoffs. We'd kick his legs back, and I went, yes. And for some reason, it just happened to catch on. Fans started repeating it to me. Players would repeat it to me. And I kind of incorporated it into the vernacular. So it has to be a certain kind of shot, though. But that's the story of the yes terminology.
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3: Welcome into another edition of NBA Sound System. I guess we could call this the conference semifinals edition. We have one series set up. Today is Thursday, May 1st, but by the time you hear this, maybe some series are lined up. Gil McGregor here, as always, with my guy, Kyle Irving. K.I., what's up, man? How are we feeling now that we're, I guess, maybe a quarter of our way through the playoffs?
4: Feeling good. Yeah, we got two more playoff games tonight. Like you said, recording this on Thursday, so we have Game 6 of Knicks-Pistons and Game 6 of Nuggets-Clippers. Two games that I really feel like could end up going the distance, both of these series. I mean, the Pistons have let a couple get away from them in this series. They very much could be ahead in this series. And that Clippers-Nuggets series has been up and down. You know, Denver's had some moments where they've looked really good. The Clippers have had some moments where they've looked really good. And it really feels like, you know, home court's going to prevail tonight and get them to a seventh game. So I'm looking forward to watching both of those. Looking forward to breaking down what we already know from the playoffs after a couple teams have been eliminated. And, you know, let's get to it.
3: Yeah, what we don't know is what's going to happen in those series, as well as Warriors-Rockets, which, again, by the time you hear this, it might be done, or there might be Game 7s that we're getting prepared for. But what we do know is that Cleveland and Indiana will meet in the second round. The Pacers got by the Bucks in five games. The Cavaliers had an historic sweep over the Miami Heat, beat them by 55 in Game 4. Also know that the Lakers have been eliminated by the Minnesota

0: So Timberwolves in 5 games, and the Celtics got the job done. Title defense continues. They got past the Magic in 5 games, and of course the Thunder with the sweep over the Oklahoma City, over the Memphis Grizzlies. They didn't sweep themselves. They swept the Memphis Grizzlies, but that wasn't much of a surprise after they won game 1 by 51 points. Before we talk about those series, do want to say get well soon, Damian Lillard. Tore his Achilles tendon in that Bucks-Pacers series, which finished on a really, really wild note, which I'm sure we'll talk about in a second. But that's tough for the Bucks, tough for Dame. Hate to see it. You could tell as soon as he went down, he knew. He grabbed at his heel, looked around, didn't even try to get up, needed help off the floor. He'll be 35 in July, and we won't see him on the court again for another year probably. So a lot of questions in Milwaukee. What's going to happen with Giannis? That's something we'll definitely talk about as the offseason goes on. That being said, Pacers got the job done, and now they face the Cavaliers in the second round. What do we think about this series? Last week, you and I both said that the Pacers could give them a run for their money. Now it's time for them to show and prove.
1: Yeah, absolutely. Like, I really think that the Pacers are just better than most people even realize. Mm-hmm. You know, this is a team that they beat up on an injured Bucks team, like you said. That team was, you know, they were pretty short on talent as it is, but, you know, Indiana, their talent prevailed. Like, they just have a lot of guys who can score. They have a lot of guys who can defend. They play at a fast pace. And I think that can make the Cavs a little bit uncomfortable. And Cleveland is also dealing with an injury to Darius Garland, who at the time of recording did not practice in full today. You know, he's still not going through contact practice with a toe injury. You know, Tyler Harrow suggested that they were better without, or no, sorry, it was Kyle Anderson.
0: Yeah.
1: Slow-mo. Slow-mo, you know, him and Tyler Harrow were doing so much talking back and forth that I forgot who was talking shit about
0: who. A lot
1: of
0: talking for a team that got swept by 122 points over the series.
1: Yeah, they were. I'm sure the Heat felt like they have a little bit of a sense of entitlement after the playoff runs they've had in years past with nothing to show for it. But, you know, I'm not going to sit here and say the Cavs are a better team without Darius Garland on the court. And I'm going to, you know, make a bold take here and say that it would be a pretty big deal if he is not ready to go for the start of the series. Yeah. As awesome as Ty Jerome has been, and we talked about him on the pod last week too. About
0: Sam Merrill.
1: You know, how great he's been. Yeah, Sam Merrill's going to have to step up. I mean, different guys are going to have to step up. But, you know, if the Cavs don't have Darius Garland right from the go, that's an opportunity and an open door for the Pacers to take an early series lead here. And with the way that Halliburton's playing, with the way that Pascal Siakam's playing, Miles Turner, seems like he always steps up. Andrew Nembhard is someone that has stepped up in the playoffs. You know, Benedict Mathurin and Aaron Nesmith, like they just have guys that go out there, run around with their heads cut off. They try and create havoc, you know, create chaos. They're a tough team to stop offensively. And, you know, we're talking a lot about the Pacers. Obviously, the Cavs, I mean, what they just did to the Heat in the first round was a complete dismantling. They looked as good as advertised all season. They've been one of the best offenses in the NBA all season. Donovan Mitchell continues to be a monster playoff performer. So, you know, I don't know if I'm going to go as far as saying the Pacers win this series. I just think that it's one that, you know, really could go 6 or 7 games, despite what Cleveland just did to Miami in the first round.
0: Yeah, and you talked about Cleveland. We haven't gotten talked about a lot. And understand that series was a bit of a snooze fest, given the fact they won game 3 by 37 and then game 4 by 55. I keep saying number 5 because 55 is a
1: largest,
0: lot.
1: Largest point differential in playoff sweep in NBA history.
0: Crazy. The one before, which we talked about.
1: It was the Hornets one that you were a part of.
0: Oh, yeah, that game. Yeah, the game. And then the series, the sweep was the Raptors-Nets.
1: Right. Yeah. Raptors-Nets. Yeah, you're right.
0: Yeah, but again, funny. These series are just they're forgotten about because they're just so lopsided and one-sided. But that's how it was. And I think that it caused a lot of people to tune out from what Cleveland was doing. What's interesting, and shout out to a friend of the program, Steph Noe, he said that the Pacers gave the Cavaliers trouble this year. And there's more than what meets the eye. The Pacers won the season series 3-1, but two of those games were the last week of the season. So throw those out. That being said, the Pacers do present a problem for a team like the Cavs to do that too big lineup, right? And the too big lineup is a little more traditional, a little more old school, and the Pacers just get up and down the floor. So if they are making life difficult for them, it might force the Cavaliers to adjust. And before we move forward and anything else, I know I shouted out Dame and get well soon to him. We got to talk about how that series ended. The Bucks were up 7 points with 40 seconds left in overtime and lost 40 seconds later. Not in double overtime, not in triple overtime. They were losing 8-0 run by the Pacers in the next 39 seconds to win that series. And then there was a whole thing with Tyrese Halliburton's pops and Giannis, and Halliburton's pops not going to be in any of these games for the foreseeable future. But talk about a wild ending. Like, you pick the dad thing, the Benedict Mathurin and Giannis thing. That was probably the wildest, 10 minutes that we've seen in these playoffs.
1: Well, you know, I'm sitting there and there's like a minute and a half to go and it's an 8-point game and it's on NBA TV and they completely overbooked the slate. And I'm like, come
0: Caesar
1: on, man.
0: On headline news right now.
1: Yeah, I'd never even heard of HLN in my life. Like, I saw on Twitter, somebody was like, you can catch the Seas over on HLN. I'm on YouTube TV, like, search for it. I'm like, where is this? I do not have this channel. Yeah, I'm watching the game on my – I'm streaming it on my phone because we got the addition of League Pass with no blackouts. And, you know, I'm like, can we wrap this up? This game is over. And then all of a sudden, I'm like, oh, wait.
0: Oh, yeah.
1: Oh, wait. And you texted me, and you're like, oh, my God, Gary Trent Jr. And I responded back, and I was like – oh my God, Gary Trent Jr. as the ball just got in. And I felt bad for GTJ. Like, you know, the ball went straight through his legs. He was the reason they were even in that game in the first place. Yep. But then, you know, they're swinging the camera around and Giannis is in somebody's face no matter where the camera goes. And now Tyrese Halliburton's dad is banned from the gym AAU style. Like, it's the NBA playoffs and he can't even go watch his son play in person because he's on the court stepping to like one of the best players in the world. It's just like those two teams do not like each other. I don't remember the exact stat. It was something like they've played each other like 18 times in the last 3 years or something like that between two playoff series. They play each other four times a year being in the same division. They play each other in the in-season tournament.
0: Yep.
1: Like, so there's a lot of bad blood there and it's authentic. And like, that's the type of stuff that we've wanted to see from the NBA. And I think that like, you know, fans in general are pretty satisfied with like that aspect of the playoffs so far, the physicality, the drama, the, you know what I mean? But you know, that was just such a ridiculous ending. And for that to be like what could potentially be Giannis's last game in a Bucks jersey. I don't know if you also saw like the memes on Twitter and stuff of like he was like giving an applause to like, the road crowd as he was leaving. Everyone's like, this guy's mind is in a million different places at once. Yeah. But you know, like for that to potentially be the last game that Giannis plays in a Bucks uniform, I don't know. I mean, again, we'll probably talk about that more in the offseason. This is more focused on what's still going on in the playoffs, but you know, that's, it's still just proof that the Pacers are a tough team. They're a tough team to beat. Even when their backs are against the wall, they play hard. They keep fighting all the way to the final buzzer.
0: No quit.
1: You know, Tyrese Halliburton's playing at an extremely high level right now. And I really, I'm excited for that series. I'm looking at it right now. 7.5-point favorites, the Cavs are in game one. That's a lot bigger than I would have expected for two teams that I feel like pretty evenly matched, but we're about to find out what the Cavs are really made of if we haven't already this season.
0: Yeah. Cavs on a mission. Donovan Mitchell definitely on a mission. I can see. Not like I know him personally, but like it's a different look in his eye. I think he hears some of the noise, and he has had a ceiling in the playoffs. So him trying to make the conference finals, I think for the first time in his career, would be huge for him and the Cavaliers. Now swinging it all the way to the West Coast or swinging it to the Midwest, keeping it in the Midwest. I don't know. Minnesota Timberwolves in five. They said Lakers in five. I said Lakers in six. You said Lakers in seven. Wolves in five. Anthony Edwards said Wolves in five as he let everybody know during his stroll through downtown LA and earned the right to do that, even though it was Rudy Gobert that got the job done for the Timberwolves. And you talk about offseason talk, Lakers, big hole in the front court that they will need to address. But before we talk about that, let's talk about the Timberwolves, man. Like you and I were texting back and forth the other day just about how solid and how good they are and the Julius Randle trade. And Anthony Edwards has now in the past 13 months eliminated Devin Booker, Kevin Durant, Nikola Jokic, LeBron James, and Luka Doncic in the NBA playoffs. And he could see Steph Curry and Draymond Green, or he could see Jalen Green and Fred VanVleet. So that being said, Timberwolves, what can we say about them?
1: That was the most dominant I've ever seen Rudy Gobert play in my entire life. Like, that was
0: FIBA. That's not even FIBA Rudy.
1: No, that's not even FIBA Rudy. That was like, you know, even Shaq is giving him praises at halftime. That's when you know. And like they were laughing about it, but that's when you know. Like he was like, I can't believe I'm saying this. Rudy Gobert is dominating this game. And dominating was an understatement. And granted, you know, like Jared Vanderbilt is doing everything he can down there. Dorian Finney-Smith is doing everything he can down there. But they just had no bigs. And Rudy was eating. It felt like he dunked every single ball that he touched. He grabbed 24 rebounds, had 27 points. You know, just a complete wire-to-wire dominating fashion, you know, by the Timberwolves. It felt like, you know, they were the better team. J.J. Redick even said it himself in the post-game interview. Like, he was like, it kills me to say it, but, you know, it feels like we lost to the better team. And, you know, you and I, like, we talked about it a little bit last week. It's like the Lakers went into this series as favorites, but they clearly had some holes on the roster. The Wolves are just a deeper team. You know, they made it to the conference finals last year, so they shouldn't catch anybody by surprise. But, you know, they continue to get picked against, like you and I did. And then as the series started to play out, it became pretty evident that, like, the Lakers are doing everything they can just to hang in these games. Like the Wolves, when they weren't in the lead, it was because it felt like they were slipping, not necessarily because the Lakers looked good. Like, you know what I mean? So, you know, like you said, a lot of the conversation today is around like what the Lakers didn't do and where they go from here and everything like that. But, you know, in light of celebrating the Wolves, like, this is a team that now all of a sudden, I still think the Warriors end up winning tomorrow and they end up moving on. That's not going to be an easy series because even though they like to play small, it's different with Draymond there than it is when you have Dorian Finney-Smith or Jared Vanderbilt, you know, in the middle. Like, Draymond is one of the greatest defenders of all time. He's going to make Rudy's life hell. It's not going to be as easy, but, you know,
0: he would have done that regardless.
1: Yeah, exactly. Exactly. Yeah, never mind coming off the game that he just had. That's even just, you know, more fuel to the fire. But, you know, I really think, like, more than anything, Jimmy Butler is showing some signs of that injury being able to or holding him back a little bit. Mm-hmm. And with the length and the size and the athleticism that the Wolves have, and all the different ways they can beat you, all the different scoring options they have with guys like, you know, Jay McDaniel stepping up as a scorer, Nasri can step up as a scorer, you know, Nikhil Alexander-Walker can knock down shots, Mike Conley can knock down big shots, and then obviously Randle played one of the best playoff series I've ever seen him play, and you know what you're going to get out of Anthony Edwards. It's just like, I'm starting to believe that they can go to the conference finals and beat the Warriors just because Steph still shoulders so much of the offensive mm-hmm. load for Golden State. And if Jimmy's not at 100%, he's going to have to continue to do that. And with all the different bodies that they can throw at Steph and make his life difficult, the Warriors aren't going to come by easy offense. And the Wolves are a team that's been there before. Like, don't get me wrong, the Rockets are defending the Warriors with everything they have, but they have a lot of inexperienced guys who haven't been there before. And we're seeing that with Jalen Green and his struggles, and Fred's finally shooting it well. But, you know, their offense has not been consistent all year long anyway. And we've talked about that over and over again, where with the Wolves, you feel like they have more consistent sources of offense to go with the defense that will make life hell for the Warriors.
0: Yeah, and it's funny, you know, to talk about what the Wolves did in the last series. I think it was Steve Jones on Twitter that pointed out the difference between, yeah, both these teams made big trades this past year, but you see the difference between having, you know, the 3 or 4 or 5 month runway of that, because it was ugly, right? It was the beginning of the year when we were like, man, Julius Randle, man, I don't know what's going to happen. Maybe he's just played with the second unit. Maybe he can't fit with this team. Maybe they need to flip him again. And maybe those conversations come back up again. Things look bad in the second round. But you could tell which team had been together since September and which team had been together since February when you watched that series. And that is what works in the Wolves' favor. And I think that, you know, if it is the Warriors, another team that's really only been together since February, we could see something similar happen in that, in those margins, and you just pull away in those spots, and you're never really freaking out, or you're never really, you know, losing your composure, because you can remain calm and know that in those small spots where this team is still learning each other, we know each other, and that could work in Minnesota's favor. And it's really cool to see Anthony Edwards as being a playoff riser. Crazy to see. I don't know if you saw the graphic, but he has the top 4 scoring games in Timberwolves playoff history. I think it's 44, 2 games of 43, and a game of 42, or maybe a game of 41. And I'm putting you on spot here. Do you know there's only one other Timberwolf to score 40 points in a playoff game? He's done it twice. You know what it is?
1: It can't be Kevin Garnett if you're asking me like that.
0: It's not KG. I'll give you one hint. You see him a lot when you watch NBA playoff basketball.
1: He's very
0: present in games you watch.
1: Sam Cassell.
0: There it is. Damn, there, man. It is.
1: Okay. All right.
0: 240,
1: okay,
0: 240 Sam balls. Cassell. 240 balls for Hell Sam yeah. Cassell. So the 04 playoff run was the first time in playoff history the Timberwolves went to the conference finals. That was KG's MVP season. So it is cool to see some sustained success with the Timberwolves now. Franchise been around 37 years. We're in year 5 of Ant's career, and they've built something around them. Credit to them. People laughed at the Rudy Gobert trade. People laughed at the Julius Randle trade, and it's paying off, especially if they get back to the conference finals back-to-back years, which you and I aren't ruling out here. So it'll be definitely interesting to see how that goes. And before we go to the break, we said we weren't going to talk too much about eliminated teams, but pettiness. Mark Williams, how about the smiley face on just one emoji, smiley face on Twitter. Basically, as soon as the buzzer sounds on a night where the Lakers get out rebounded by 17 and they lose a game where the Timberwolves missed over 43 pointers. And then, of course, for good measure, he went on Instagram story, stopped by my biggest hater's funeral just to make sure, you know, so he posted that on the story as well. You know, the Lakers, we talked about it. LeBron, I think, was the tallest person that played more than 5 minutes for that game. Maxi Kleber played 5 minutes in that game. LeBron may be done, said he might retire, maybe not retire. We'll see. But JJ Redick storming off it was a lot. A lot went wrong for this Lakers team, but I think ultimately they should feel okay moving forward. They're the Lakers. They have a clear path to get what they want. But I think it's a reminder that just because you're the Lakers, you ain't just going to win. You know what I mean? You got to go get it.

0: we gave the Wolves some shine.
1: Yeah.
0: As far as like where the Lakers go from here, I mean, it was pretty self-explanatory. Rob Pelinka and JJ Redick had their exit interview with the media today. They need a lob catching, rim running, rim protector. They need more athleticism in defensive help on the wing. And I think the biggest takeaway, and so they say right now, is that the idea is to build around LeBron, Luka, and Austin Reeves. Now, like, I'm sitting on my couch last night, and I'm kind of giggling to myself because I'm like, you know what the Mavs could use? Another on-ball creator. You know what the Lakers could use? Another rim protector. And I'm like, would, like, Daniel Gafford for Austin Reeves work? Or would, like, Derek Lively for Austin Reeves work? And, like, this is obviously, I don't know how the salary matches up. I don't know anything like that. I was just kind of, like, giggling to myself about that last night where I'm like,
1: it makes sense.
0: Maybe they bark back up that tree. But, you know, Robin, Nico got to go grab a coffee in Dallas and talk that one over. But, you know, they obviously have a lot of areas where they need to improve. I thought Pelinka had a great quote today. He was like, after that midseason trade, trading a center for a point guard, even as generational as Luka is, like, it felt like trying to build a plane in the sky. And I was like, that's a great analogy. Like, you're trying to do this on the fly. This is a team that, you know, isn't perfectly built around like a typical Luka Doncic team, the way that, you know, he has played on teams in Dallas in the past. Him and LeBron and AR trying to figure it out together on the fly as three guys who are at their best when the ball is in their hands. It was never going to be pretty. You and I talked about that over and over and over again on here. You know, I mean, they ended up winning one more postseason game than the Mavs did. So I'm sure that there are some Mavs fans that were watching that with a big smile on their face. Pico Harrison was probably, you know, lighting up a cigar and had a nice glass of whiskey while he was watching the downfall of his rivals there. But, you know, it's going to be a busy offseason. Lakers are going to be at the forefront of it. We already talked about the Giannis stuff, Kevin Durant stuff. It has been buzzing ever since the Suns were eliminated from the playoffs. So, you know, I'm expecting a lot of player movement. I'm expecting a lot of star players on the move. And I mean, LA is always going to be a destination. So I'm curious to see what they can pull off.
1: There you go right there. That last 3.5 minutes was our preview of our offseason preview. But when we come back from a break, we're back focused on the here and the now. Got two more series to talk through, or two more teams to talk through, I guess, actually, really. Yeah, two more series, two more teams to talk through, and then we'll wrap up here. So let's get back across the country. You got the D White shirt on, so you know where we'll go next. I think what we just did is any Celtics fan's dream. We just talked about the Lakers being eliminated, and now we're going to talk about the Celtics advancing to the second round. Got their job done. 5 games, a little bit of a blip in game 3 down in Orlando, but I think we expected the Magic to fight back. Bright future, a lot of good talks about what the Magic can do, and I think we talked about that last week. There's a clear path for what they can do moving forward. But I think the series taught us a lot about the Celtics. That is probably the best test you could get defensively to start this postseason. Forced him to wake up early. Jason Tatum played through the wrist thing. Jaylen Brown playing through the knee thing. Jrue Holiday was unavailable due to the hamstring. And they still found a way. And it was somebody different every night. And that just shows the strength of what this Celtics team can do. Now we kind of widen it a little bit. And they're awaiting the winner of the Pistons and Knicks, two teams who have really shown their flaws in the first round. I know every matchup is so matchup dependent, but coming out of that first round series, I don't necessarily think it taught us anything about the Celtics, but how are we feeling about that title defense as they go into round two?
0: Jason Tatum's playing some of the best basketball I've ever seen him play, and there isn't a whole lot of talk about it. Like, this guy just had 3 straight 35-point games. That last game
1: first
0: was really
1: Bird, right?
0: First player since Bird, first time he's done that in his career. And you know, that last game really was like he was done with them. Like, he was like, all right, I'm all set with the Orlando Magic. Let's get him up out of here. Like, just the look in his eye and the shots that he was hitting and just everything felt so calculated. Like, that is the version of Jason Tatum that we have seen over and over and over again in the playoffs. And that is why he's only ever been eliminated in the first round of the playoffs once in his career. And it was the year that Jaylen Brown wasn't playing. Him and Jaylen, honestly, I was very impressed with the way they played in that series. Like, that wasn't a great series for Derek White after the first game. It wasn't a huge Peyton Pritchard series after that first game. Like you said, Jrue Holiday missed time. You know, KP was, he couldn't hit water if he fell out of a boat from three for the first, whatever it was, couple games. And they finally started to knock some down. Even those mid-range shots that he usually hits, he couldn't get him to go. But it was Jaylen and Jason over and over and over again. And it just felt like that was a reminder that this is different than Celtics teams in the past where like you could just be physical and push them around and that's not what they like. They don't want to play tough. Like, that's how they got beat by the Warriors in the NBA Finals in 2002,

0: 2022. And this is not that team anymore. Mm-hmm. Like JB and JT have been there before. They've been battle tested. They've been through 100 some odd playoff games together, ups, downs, all that. And, you know, I know we're talking about the 7-seed Orlando Magic here, but that was also the number two defense in the NBA all season long. So, you know, I think as like we're watching the Knicks and Pistons go to battle here, I still think the Celts beat either of those teams in five games. I really do. Like, I think that both those teams are, they don't match up great with what Boston is trying to do. And Orlando, like in a weird way, actually matches up better. They're so good at taking away the 3-point line. They're so good at closing out hard, funneling you into the middle of the paint. Like I said, playing physical, all of that. And like the Pistons play physical. I think that would be another Magic type series. The Knicks are, you know, they kind of play physical. They're scrappy. They're a scrappy bunch. Yeah, that's what they do. They play physical. They're a scrappy bunch, but you know, I really don't think that either of those teams will be able to take away the 3-point line the way that Orlando did. And that was, you know, the biggest difference in keeping that series close, where we've already seen, you know, Boston bomb away against the Knicks over and over and over again in the regular season. So, you know, I don't know if the result of that series has much of an indication on what happens moving forward, but you know, it's obviously going to be a physical series and a battle no matter who advances.
1: Yeah, for those of you listening, by the way, we did air quotes when we said that they play physical. In theory, the idea of the Knicks playing physical is kind of more than the actual product of them playing physical. They can match it a little bit, but they're not going to impose it. You know, we talked about the Jays. I think it just kind of speaks to growing up, right? Two guys who were drafted a year apart, and they had the ups and downs and experienced a lot more success and a lot more tests and challenges than most young players would, right? Both guys go to conference finals in their rookie season, albeit in different roles, but that is very rare, especially for top three picks. And to have that under their belt by the time it was Jaylen's year three and Tatum's year two, you know, I think that, we've talked about this, we've written about this, we've talked about it on pods, whatever it is, I think because they experienced those heights so early, people expected them to get over the hump right then. And the fact that it took seven whole years, like people kind of held like, what? Like, that's crazy, right? Like, so, but now we're getting to the point where like these guys are actually entering their prime years and they know how to win and they've done it before and they have the confidence and they're not shaken. And to hear Jason Tatum talk about like, look, like we're not defending our title. This is new. This is a new journey. Talk to Joe about it. What we did last year has nothing to do with what we're trying to do this year. And obviously you take those experiences with you, but the fact that they have that mentality and mindset tells me everything that we need to know. I had a year where guys were in and out of line, 161 games. And, you know, thinking about that and what that means for this upcoming series against the Knicks or the Pistons, whoever it is, you know, I think that those are two teams. In a way, the Pistons, I think, kind of funny enough, kind of know who they are a little more than the Knicks do, just because there has been so much change there. And like, there are so many different mouths to feed, so to speak, with, you know, and it's a gift and a curse where like it could be OG's night, it could be Cat's night, it's always going to be Jalen Brunson's night. But I think that sometimes you're going into it and not necessarily knowing, where I think that the Celtics, it's like the game kind of has a little more of a flow where you kind of figure it out as the game flows into it, where the Knicks, I kind of feels like they try to predetermine. And maybe that's just me. Maybe that's just my read on it. But that being said, it does instill a lot of confidence, and I expect it to be a good series, and I expect it to be a different kind of test for the Celtics, and if that leads to them getting past whoever it is and then facing the Cavs or the Pacers, should be a really good Eastern Conference Finals series. So really excited about that and very confident. I think everything we've said about this Celtics team from day one of the season has held true as it goes on. Now, one final side, the number one seed, Thunder. We talked about it. They've been waiting for a while, got their work done early. Took them six days to sweep the Memphis Grizzlies, and in game three, they came back from 29 down, second largest playoff comeback in NBA history. My fun little trivia now is that Shai Gilgeous-Alexander was a part of number one and number two, because the number one was 31 points, 2019 LA Clippers. That being said, they are waiting either the LA Clippers or Denver Nuggets. There's going to be storylines abound regardless, because it's either the top two MVP finishers or Shai against his old team. What do we even say about Thunder? It's been so long since we watched them play. But, like, you know, it's just kind of methodical. Kind of similar with the Cavs. Like, they get their work done so surgically that, like, it's kind of boring. Like people aren't paying attention to it. And it's like, you got to tune in to see what they're doing, because kind of like we talked about, the take that Carlin had, like, the names aren't household. And it causes us to kind of sleep on how good they are, even down to their coach.
0: Yeah, I think like the Thunder are a forgotten team right now because, like you said, they took care of business so quick. Took them 6 days, less than a week to sweep the Grizzlies. And now, you know, they've been sitting on the sidelines waiting for what feels like forever. And if this game goes to this series goes to seven games, like you and I are predicting it does, you know, they're going to be waiting even into next week before they play their first game. So, you know, they're a team that they have not played a lot of competitive games in the last 2 months, really. Yeah. Like, what, like, you know, they had some battles, like they were down by 30 and ended up winning in the first round. That last game ended up being closer than it really felt like. It was kind of like a fake comeback. But I'm not saying that like that's going to hurt them. I'm just saying that like from a media standpoint, like there's a reason that nobody is talking about this team. And it's like, well, what are you supposed to talk about? They're blowing the doors off of everybody they play. So, you know, I still think that they are going to roll through whoever they play in the second round, like whether that's Denver, whether that's the Clippers. Like, I really think that the Thunder have been this good all year for a reason. And I'm going to continue to harp on the idea that like Shea did not even play that well in the first round and it didn't matter because he didn't have to. And, you know, whether that's the Nuggets and Jokic they're going against, like obviously pose a completely different threat than like Kawhi and James Harden do. But, you know, the Thunder, what makes them so unique is that they have matchups for everybody with the way that that team is built, with, you know, length and athleticism on the wings and with two bigs and Hartenstein and Chet, who can play off of each other. They can play individually, like whatever it is, and they can score in so many different ways. It doesn't have to be Shea. I mean, it is Shea every night normally because the guy averages 34 points a game. But like after that, like, you know, some nights it's J-Dub, some nights it's Chet, some nights iHeart gets it going with that little push shot and just, you know, he's all day with that. But like, the lobs at the rim, some nights it's Aaron Wiggins coming off the bench or Isaiah Joe shooting the lights out. Like, they have so many different ways to beat you and so many different ways to defend you that is their biggest strength, their versatility and their depth. In the playoffs where you shorten up rotations and you really rely on the guys that you trust, like Mark Daigneault can really trust like nine different guys in that lineup. And that's where, to me, like it doesn't matter who advances out of that Clippers and Nuggets series. And yes, like you could say, you know, maybe Kawhi's playoff experience will prevail or like Jokic's, you know, championship experience will prevail. But it's like, I really think the Thunder are just a better team through and through, and I expect them to move on because of it.
1: Yeah, that's kind of what I was thinking about. And even going into this round, I think you and I knew that Thunder series wasn't going past five games. And I think that we both felt that this Clipper series was going to go six or seven and likely go the distance. And maybe we'll sound silly if the Nuggets get the job done tonight. But whatever happens in that series, we knew that they were going to tire each other out. So you have this Thunder team who really didn't have to sweat in the first round anyway, and they've been resting since they got the job done in 6 days, which, again, as we talk right now, there are 5 days. They haven't played in 5 days, and it'll be another 2 or 3 days before they play again, assuming that series ends tonight. If it doesn't, again, even longer. And you're going to go against these two teams who have been going back and forth from L.A. to Denver, playing in the altitude and all of these things that go within that series, in a physical series where there's been, you know, some a little extracurricular happening as well, going down to play this well-oiled machine. And Shea is probably figuring some things out. Again, can play much better than he did, and he didn't even play poorly. He just didn't play up to his standard in the first round. So, you know, that being said, I guess to kind of tinker around and poke with it a little bit, it's going to be difficult for either one, but I'm thinking back to, you know, the gif of LeBron looking back to Kawhi coming in at the scores table back in the finals. Which one of those teams do you think the Thunder would least want to see? Because I think the Clippers present a unique set of challenges, but I don't necessarily know if they have the offensive firepower to keep up with what the Thunder do. And of course, the Nuggets have the best player in the world.
0: Yeah, that's so tough because like there's part of me that thinks that because the Clippers have, and yes, James Harden is like an up and down playoff performer, but he's still James Harden. But like because they have Harden and because they have Kawhi and like Zubac has been playing really well and Powell can score, like that's, to me, that team feels like more of a threat. But then at the end of the day, like you said, the Nuggets have the best player in the world and game planning for him is an absolute nightmare. So, you know, I would probably lean that they would rather play the Nuggets. Just because the Nuggets are, I mean, they have the lowest scoring bench. Oh, actually, outside of the Lakers. Lowest scoring bench of any team that's left in the playoffs. You know, they haven't gotten any, outside of Russell Westbrook, any support from anybody outside of their starting five. And, you know, Jamal Murray has had his ups and downs. Like we saw in this last game, like he can be an absolute killer and go for 40 and you know, do that, but he can also just like not really show up and give you 15 points and leave the Nuggets, you know, hoping for more because they need him to have those big games in order to move on. So, you know, I guess I'm kind of like contradicting myself there because like Jamal Murray is such a, you know, he takes big swings and he's such an X factor, but you know, I think that Denver is just, they don't have the depth. They don't have like the offensive firepower. They don't have the defensive versatility to keep up with Oklahoma City in the way that they play, where the Clippers, like you're going to get up and down James Harden games, but like with James Harden, with Kawhi, with Norm Powell, with Vika Zubac, like I feel like that poses a little bit more of a threat to the style of basketball the Thunder play. So I actually think they're kind of rooting for the Nuggets to get it done tonight, or maybe not tonight, but you know, in seven games. But at the same time, like I still don't really think it matters who advances out of that series because I don't think either of them are beating Oklahoma City.
1: Yeah, I think that's the biggest thing that, you know, coming into it, we were, wherever side you took in that Clippers Nuggets series, you were high. You were like really high on that team. And it's been such a weird series in that each team has had their own blowout. There have been some comebacks. There have been, you know, some furious finishes and all of those things that we've kind of seen through the cracks and starting to see some of these teams' flaws that, like, again, I guess Thunder aren't flawless. No team is flawless. But it's like, you know, like you said, like, are we really having this conversation? It is what it is. Like, I feel more confident about the other side of the bracket, whoever they meet in the Western Conference Finals. But again, if the Thunder can kind of get this kind of cruise and all this rest on their side, then it could be a pretty methodical way through the Western Conference. So we'll definitely see how that goes. As we wrap up here, you know how we usually wrap up with some shout outs. I don't really know where you want to go first or if you have anything, but I am going to say one real quick. Shout out to Gordy Herbert, new head coach of Canada basketball. And the reason I thought about this was because you said Jamal Murray had 43 in game five. And it was funny. I saw a tweet that was like, you know, we love Jamal Murray. But it was like, he's going to be the first player that's not going to get into the Hall of Fame because he doesn't bring it enough in the regular season. And I was like, that is crazy, but it is so funny to think about when you talk about Hall of Fame. I mean, talk about playoff risers. Like, playoff Jamal Murray is just on a completely different level. I know the injuries and stuff like that had the impact on him, but when you said what you said about him, I was like, man, imagine if that version of Jamal Murray was out in France last summer. It would have been a way different story for Team Canada. Maybe Gordy Herbert brings that out of him, but he comes from coaching the German national team, and now he'll be back coaching his home country, and Shea and Nikhil, and a lot of guys come up the pipeline as well. Hopefully Zach Edey's back on the floor when the World Cup, I think, is next year or year after that. So that'll be cool.
0: Gordy Herbert is like the most hockey name I've ever heard for a basketball coach. Yeah. And I know that like that was a lot of like the jokes that were happening on Twitter at the time that the announcement was made. But yeah, I mean, man, Jamal Murray and Shea Gildas-Alexander, like if they could ever figure out how to play off of each other, that'll be a big day for Canada basketball. I don't know. They just look so out of sync when they played last summer that like, I actually felt bad for Jamal because he also was still definitely dealing with an injury. And it was like, you know, you knew that he wanted to play so much better. You know, he's capable of playing so much better. And, you know, it's cool to see him like have those moments and get going in the playoffs because you have those flashbacks like him and Donovan Mitchell going toe to toe and everything like that in the postseason. And we know what he's capable of doing in the playoffs, like even hitting game winners against the Lakers last year when he didn't have it going the entire series and everything like that. So
1: is Shane Sharp in the mix next cycle too?
0: Yep. I mean, hey, we've been talking about it for a while now. Like Canada has the most players in the NBA outside of the United States now. And it just feels like that talent has not all came together at the same time, at the right time for Canada basketball. So I'm excited to see where they go from there.
1: Yeah, absolutely. Absolutely. So there it is right there. Shout out to Canada basketball and Gordy Herbert, new head coach. Again, popping back to coaches, home country, Jordy Fernandez no longer holding that post, focus on the Nets. Maybe we'll be talking about him being Giannis Antetokounmpo's next coach. We'll see. We'll have some offseason talk once that gets around. I don't know. I saw the Nets were the betting favorite for whoever's into that type of thing and whatever that means. So maybe there's a reason. Giannis and his family were in New York City today too. I don't know. Maybe they're there for the fight. I don't know.
0: Giannis is going to be like, there are going to be 25 NBA franchises that are calling the Bucks to land Giannis Antetokounmpo. And again, like the chatter is like so loud now that they've been eliminated that it's like hard not to talk about it here now. But like, you know, just like initial thoughts is really just like, how as a Bucks GM, do you convince yourself that trading Giannis is going to make your team better? And I know they have like no future assets right now. They have no young players. It's pretty bleak. Like, you know, you're not exactly going to be able to move pieces around to put more talented players around Giannis. But I really am like, it's going to be tough to convince yourself to trade this guy and sell the fan base on like, hey, this is what's best for the franchise when he's still playing at the level that he is. Maybe Giannis asks out, and that's what, you know, kind of really gets this thing going. And it's like, all right, well, you know what? Hey, we didn't want to trade him. He wanted out. So now this is what we got in return. Be happy with what we got in return. Like, maybe that's how it ends up going down. But I can't see them just voluntarily being like, yep, this is what we need to do. We need to trade a top three player in the world and, you know, get whatever assets we can. And just hang tight, fan base. Like, we'll be good again soon. You know what I mean?
1: Yeah. The one thing that's keeping me, giving me pause with that, though, I feel like they're going to get a call and they'll be like, you'll give me what for him? And just be right. like, we'll take it. You,
0: right.
1: I mean, and you know, they can, if I'm John Horst, who just got an extension with the Bucks, anybody that calls me or whatever, I'm not answering, and I'm sending them a picture back of Mikal Bridges and being like, you know how many picks he netted last? Give me all that and more. And that's where we start. But you know, and we'll talk about this some when we get that, because you know we're focused on the playoffs right now. But the Raptors are gonna be mentioned. It's Masai Ujiri's music that this has been going on since draft night in 2013. So the summer of Giannis is just beginning. Summer of Kevin Durant has already begun. So we'll be definitely excited. And the draft lottery is not this Monday, but the Monday after that too. So we'll learn a lot more about what's gonna happen in the league this summer, as well as the WNBA preseason starts this weekend. So a lot of stuff to be excited about as a basketball fan in the basketball world. So keep it locked in with us here on NBA Sound System. 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Same handle on Instagram and on YouTube. For Kyle Irving, my name is Gil McGregor. Thanks for tuning in to us this week. We will catch you back here, same time, same place, next week.
2: This is NBA Sound System, and our question is, how did Las Vegas, Nevada become the basketball center of the universe each year in July?
3: Two teams in a gym in the summer, not exactly new, but the location made a difference. So much so that even USA Basketball recognized this was a pretty interesting area to locate.
2: The founder of Las Vegas Summer League is a true connector, known as the broker of happiness, Warren Legarry, an agent who specializes in representing NBA coaches. He seized upon the opportunity to build something that has grown into a full-fledged festival of hoops in the desert, starting in 2004 when Vegas Summer League was born. So why Las Vegas?
3: You know, looking back, we sometimes ask ourselves the same question. Clearly, we were drawn to here. I don't know if it was like Close Encounters of the Third Kind, where we just felt this mystic connection here, but somehow we were, in the old days, I worked a lot of European basketball, and a lot of the players, in order to not avoid but not have to pay state taxes, would set up residence here since they were abroad for most of the year. So this became an easy place for them. Plus, the Running Rebels had set up the idea that this was a basketball city. And there were a lot of, you know, some high school tournaments going on because this was an easy place. They were just starting to build gyms. And we were doing what was essentially becoming the foreshadowing of the GERD camp, which has become a big deal with a lot of the NBA people that we do in August.
4: And so, you know, the GERG camp is an under-the-radar Las Vegas tradition for the tricks of the trade, a high-level individual skills camp by invitation led by Tim Gergrich, a player development guru who, among many NBA coaching stops, was also a longtime assistant for Tark at UNLV.
3: So my coaches kept killing me. Look, we're out here. We're tired of traveling all around the country. Can't we just centralize this and this would be a good place? You know, and I got kind of pushed into it, and I kind of thought, you know what, it'll make it easier for me to also connect with my clients and have a place that, you know, we can call our own. And so I pushed the NBA, you know, there was the story, was I was stalking David, true, and I finally was granted a, you know, sort of a, at the All-Star game in Los Angeles, a number of years, when Beyonce sang, that All-Star game, and he granted me an audience for 5 minutes. 20 minutes later, he directed me to Stu Jackson, and then eventually they gave us permission to do it here.
2: Now, these NBA Summer League games, featuring mostly rookies, second-year players, and undrafted free agents, can be seen live on ESPN and NBA TV for well over a week in what culminates with a full bracketed tournament and a championship game at the Thomas & Mack Center on the campus of UNLV. There have long been summer leagues for pros, but in Vegas, this is becoming something like South by Southwest for basketball, with a dash of TED Talks and some Burning Man thrown in.
3: My life is summer league. I'm not in this business because of my initial overseas. So I literally had to go to every summer league to scout talent, to work, you know, to find the overseas teams and which places they were going. So one of the things that I was noticing, or at least hearing, was all the things they didn't like about those summer leagues, the things that didn't connect them, the things that they were missing. And it was like, oh, man, here we go again and stuff. And you could feel the flatness of it. There was just no connection to what they're doing. Other than you saw the games, and then after that, nothing. And I knew that people had curiosity. They want to get better. You could see people at night when they did get together, they talked basketball. They watched basketball all day. They talked it. So they're hungry. Hungry to get better at the game, hungry to learn new things. So one of the things I started listening to was what people didn't want. And so once we started, we avoided the things that crippled the other leagues. But at the same time, you could see they were hungry to learn stuff, and I want to learn stuff. So we did an enrichment program. It was the first thing that we ever did. And the target was the young executives and young coaches who aren't quite on the bench yet, but you're sort of shaping their world, their philosophy. And it started off modestly. Our first year was like 30 or 40 kids showed up, and we got an interest, but we started introducing technologies. We started introducing, motivational speakers about how they came through this. We brought in different segments just so that these kids would think outside of their own proverbial box and to look at it. One year we had Peter Guber come in and talk. I was floored by I still use some of the things he said. And this one year we had an enrichment program on leadership, and for our organizational leader, we had Jerry Colangelo. I'm still pinching myself. Jerry Colangelo is bigger than life to us. We had Arne Tellem on player leadership, and we had Kurt Goldsberry, who was like the rock star of analytics, talking about analytic leadership, where the responsibility of giving coaches what they have to hear, as opposed to what you think they want to hear. So these are things that we keep adding, and people respond to it. And so we're encouraged to keep doing it because there's a hunger there for it.
2: How have you seen Las Vegas evolve over the past several years that we've seen Summer League and now USA Basketball here in such a strong presence?
3: Look, we're modest people. We don't want to take credit for too many things. Clearly, putting two teams in a gym in the summer, not exactly new. But the location made a difference, so much so that even USA Basketball recognized this was a pretty interesting area to locate, because they were talking about in Glendale, Arizona. But they realized this provides a harmonic convergence of all things basketball. So in a way, we foreshadowed the All-Star Game and USA Basketball, because they realized this is becoming the center of the basketball universe in the summertime. So those are the things that certainly were a byproduct of our trying to put a little gym in the sun here, extra outside, keep the air conditioning on for people, and give them something they were looking for, terrific basketball.
2: This is NBA Sound System, and as we look at how Las Vegas has become the center of the basketball universe each year in July, we think about the influence of USA Basketball. Jerry Colangelo, a legendary figure in pro sports, has been dedicated to making sure that USA Basketball is the gold standard in international competitions. He was part of the decision to make Vegas the home of training camp for the U.S. men's national team competing in the Olympics.
5: Las Vegas represents a location during the summer that players are willing and happy to come to because of all the opportunities here. And so we kind of selected it back in 2005 as a future home for USA Basketball, and it's worked out extremely well. It's actually the basketball capital of the country during July, with AAU basketball, with the Summer League, with USA Basketball. Anyone in basketball is usually here, looking at hoops, and It doesn't get much better than that.
2: Las Vegas, like New Orleans, is a city that's its own thing, and it's always evolving. Vegas used to be more like this. Now it's become a bit more like this. With some day drinking out by a pool. They used to lure folks to Vegas with perks like Lost Leader prime rib buffets. Now bartering access and creating exclusivity is a big part of a game that is diversified into a sprawling nightclub scene, as not just EDM, but all kinds of genres are represented, with major artists setting up residencies. Why tour when they can and will come to you? And when they do, chilled malls with Starbucks at airport prices fill the gaps between the casino hotels, where rewards cards track your gaming preferences, with the rewards typically representing quicker access to the buffets and taxi lines. Yet, if you walk out along the strip, you're soon face to face with characters that pretty much only pop up in Times Square. It's just that these minions and Elmos are doing work fully costumed in 110-degree heat. You get the feeling it's the America that people on the other side of the globe imagine America must be, and so they flock to Las Vegas. But vacationers are not exactly who you'll find at the Thomas & Mack Center during NBA Summer League. In the business of basketball, this is a work trip where everyone is looking for that competitive edge.
3: You gotta get smarter. That's our business. The teams that are doing well, yes, luck is a part of this. It's usually because they're smarter, because they've utilized tools. They may be available to other people, but they've learned how to use them better. We also have a cap study going on here. Cap is going to be probably as big, if not the biggest weapon in the upcoming years, with the kind of money that's going around. Teams that don't know how to manage their cap and project it out over a number of years, or teams that are going to back themselves into corners.
2: Warren Legarry's sheer force of personality is one of the keys to the true sense of community built at Summer League. Both he and Albert Hall are nonstop on the go during games running the show. But the influence in shaping a deeper conversation has expanded to lecture rooms on campus, as industry professionals from various sports business disciplines are now taking part in a full slate of seminars as part of the Sports Business Classroom program running concurrently with Summer League. Noted NBA cap expert Larry Kuhn takes part in organizing this learning experience, deep diving into the finer points of basketball business.
6: The Summer League is all about opportunity. Obviously, opportunity for the players, because they're getting a chance to be seen and coached. But it goes way beyond that. It goes to the referees who are getting a chance, to coaches, to new rules, to new equipment that they're trying out. And this is just another branch of that. This is making the game better through making the people in the game better, and the front offices are the target of this. So we have different tracks. We have different majors. We have the salary cap, so the business of basketball. We have broadcast. We have social and branding, which is a huge market. And of course, the nitty-gritty of basketball, we have scouting, video, and analytics.
7: So when it comes to the salary cap or the collective bargaining agreement, what can you teach a student in a seminar setting?
6: You can give them a lot, but the main thing I want to give them is a feel for the spirit of that agreement, how it really impacts the league. The league is the game of basketball first and foremost, but after that, it's a sport, it's a competition between 30 franchises. People out there are fans of a team, and they want to know what that team can do to get better. Can they make this trade? Can they make this deal? And these are the rules of that game.
2: His extremely detailed work on the topic can be found online at cbafaq.com. And when you go there and see the extent to which everything is covered, you might wonder this.
7: What's your background, and how did you get into something so specific but now so important, centered around the NBA?
6: Yeah, that's an odd story. I'm actually a computer scientist, and I have no legal training. I have no basketball background. In fact, I like to say I have too much respect for the sport to denigrate it by touching a basketball myself. But I have a love for the game, a love for the sport. I grew up in L.A. Looking at guys like Jerry West, who, after being a player and then a coach, went into the front office. And it's kind of, okay, your idol's doing this now. What's he going to do? And he had such success, and you want to see what happens with him. I grew up listening to the Lakers. My dad came over in 1960 when the Lakers did, and that was the constant background of my life. I like to say I learned the game listening to Chick Hearn. And it was just natural for me, with my curiosity, with everything that I like to read, to figure out, okay, well, what do teams do here? What are they able to do? And I was frustrated. I wasn't finding the answers. And after being frustrated, after looking around, after not seeing anything, I decided I would become the guy to figure this out and get it down on paper.
2: Leaving Las Vegas is often bittersweet. It's time to go home. But it sure was fun being there to share the stories behind the history of NBA Summer League in Las Vegas. That's all for this time. 1, 2, 3, Larry Kuhn. Thanks for being part of NBA Sound System.

0: NBA Sound System's Voices of the Game brings in longtime Raptors PA announcer Herbie Kuhn, whose powerful voice at Raptors home games is as large as his presence as a key part of Toronto's thriving basketball scene.
1: It's very interesting because the arrival of the Toronto Raptors really did help bring about a cultural change here on the youth sports landscape in the greater Toronto area and right across Canada for sure. Undisputed, hockey is number one, always will be number one. But in terms of youth participation right now, basketball and soccer are right on the heels of hockey. There's no doubt about it. And with such a broad demographic here in Canada, it's such a diverse country, such a diaspora of so many peoples coming from different countries where they don't play hockey, but where they do play basketball and soccer. So now it's growing and growing, and I'm proud to say that the Toronto Raptors and some of our original players who spent many, many hours out in the community doing basketball clinics and educating people about the sport really have played a role in the growth of the sport here in this awesome country.
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2: Welcome into another edition of NBA Sound System. I guess we could call this the conference semifinals edition. We have one series set up. Today is Thursday, May 1st, but by the time you hear this, maybe some series are lined up. Gil McGregor here, as always, with my guy, Kyle Irving. K.I., what's up, man? How are we feeling now that we're, I guess, maybe a quarter of our way through the playoffs?
3: Feeling good. Yeah, we got two more playoff games tonight. Like you said, recording this on Thursday, so we have Game 6 of Knicks-Pistons and Game 6 of Nuggets-Clippers. Two games that I really feel like could end up going the distance, both of these series. I mean, the Pistons have let a couple get away from them in this series. They very much could be ahead in this series, and that Clippers-Nuggets series has been up and down. Denver's had some moments where they've looked really good. The Clippers have had some moments where they've looked really good, and it really feels like, you know, home court's going to prevail tonight and get them to a seventh game. So I'm looking forward to watching both of those, looking forward to breaking down what we already know from the playoffs after a couple teams have been eliminated, and, you know, let's get to it.
2: Yeah, what we don't know is what's going to happen in those series, as well as Warriors-Rockets, which, again, by the time you hear this, it might be done, or there might be game sevens that we're getting prepared for. But what we do know is that Cleveland and Indiana will meet in the second round. The Pacers got by the Bucks in five games. The Cavaliers had an historic sweep over the Miami Heat, beat them by 55 in game four. Also know that the Lakers have been eliminated by the Minnesota Timberwolves in five games, and the Celtics got the job done. Title defense continues. They got past the Magic in five games, and of course the Thunder with the sweep over the Memphis Grizzlies. They didn't sweep themselves. They swept the Memphis Grizzlies, but that wasn't much of a surprise after they won game one by 51 points. Before we talk about those series, do want to say get well soon, Damian Lillard. Tore his Achilles tendon in that Bucks-Pacers series, which finished on a really, really wild note, which I'm sure we'll talk about in a second. But that's tough for the Bucks, tough for Dame. Hate to see it. You could tell as soon as he went down, he knew. He grabbed at his heel, looked around, didn't even try to get up, needed help off the floor. He'll be 35 in July, and we won't see him on the court again for another year probably. So a lot of questions in Milwaukee. What's going to happen with Giannis? That's something we'll definitely talk about as the offseason goes on. That being said, Pacers got the job done, and now they face the Cavaliers in the second round. What do we think about this series? Last week, you and I both said that the Pacers could give them a run for their money. Now it's time for them to show and prove.
3: Yeah, absolutely. Like, I really think that the Pacers are just better than most people even realize. Mm-hmm. This is a team that they beat up on an injured Bucks team, like you said. That team was, you know, they were pretty short on talent as it is, but, you know, Indiana, their talent prevailed. Like, they just have a lot of guys who can score. They have a lot of guys who can defend. They play at a fast pace. And I think that can make the Cavs a little bit uncomfortable. And Cleveland is also dealing with an injury to Darius Garland, who at the time of recording did not practice in full today. You know, he's still not going through contact practice with a toe injury. Tyler Harrow suggested that they were better without, or no, sorry, it was Kyle Anderson.
2: Yeah.
3: Slow-mo. Yeah. Slow-mo, him and Tyler Harrow were doing so much talking back and forth that I forgot who was talking shit about
2: a lot of talking for a team that got swept by 122 points over the series.
3: Yeah, they were. I'm sure the Heat felt like they have a little bit of a sense of entitlement after the playoff runs they've had in years

0: past with nothing to show for it. But, you know, I'm not going to sit here and say the Cavs are a better team without Darius Garland on the court. And I'm going to, you know, make a bold take here and say that it would be a pretty big deal if he is not ready to go for the start of the series. Yeah. As awesome as Ty Jerome has been, and we talked about him on the pod last week too, about
1: Sam Merrill,
0: you know, how great he's been. Yeah, Sam Merrill's going to have to step up. I mean, different guys are going to have to step up. But, you know, if the Cavs don't have Darius Garland right from the go, that's an opportunity and an open door for the Pacers to take an early series lead here. And with the way that Halliburton's playing, with the way that Pascal Siakam's playing, Miles Turner, seems like he always steps up. Andrew Nembhard is someone that has stepped up in the playoffs. You know, Benedict Mathurin and Aaron Nesmith, like they just have guys that go out there, run around with their heads cut off. They try and create havoc, you know, create chaos. They're a tough team to stop offensively. And, you know, we're talking a lot about the Pacers. Obviously, the Cavs, I mean, what they just did to the Heat in the first round was a complete dismantling. They looked as good as advertised all season. They've been one of the best offenses in the NBA all season. Donovan Mitchell continues to be a monster playoff performer. So, you know, I don't know if I'm going to go as far as saying the Pacers win this series. I just think that it's one that, you know, really could go six or seven games, despite what Cleveland just did to Miami in the first round.
1: Yeah, and he talks about Cleveland. We haven't gotten talked about a lot. And understand that series was a bit of a snooze fest, given the fact they won game three by 37 and then game four by 55. I keep saying number five because 55 is a
0: largest,
1: lot.
0: Largest point differential in playoff sweep in NBA history.
1: Crazy. The one before, which we talked about.
0: It was the Hornets one that you were a part of.
1: Oh, yeah, that game. Yeah, the game. And then the series, the sweep was the Raptors-Nets.
0: Oh, right. Yeah. Raptors-Nets. Yeah, you're right.
1: Yeah, so, but again, funny. These series are just, they're forgotten about because they're just so lopsided and one-sided. But that's how it was. And I think that it caused a lot of people to tune out from what Cleveland was doing. What's interesting, and shout out to a friend of the program, Steph No, he said that the Pacers gave the Cavaliers trouble this year. And there's more than what meets the eye. The Pacers won the season series 3-1, but two of those games were the last week of the season. So throw those out. That being said, the Pacers do present a problem for a team like the Cavs to do that too big lineup, right? And the two big lineup is a little more traditional, a little more old school, and the Pacers just get up and down the floor. So if they are making life difficult for them, it might force the Cavaliers to adjust. And before we move forward and anything else, I know I shouted out Dame and get well soon to him. We got to talk about how that series ended. The Bucks were up 7 points with 40 seconds left in overtime and lost 40 seconds later. Not in double overtime, not in triple overtime. They were losing 8-0 run by the Pacers in the next 39 seconds to win that series. And then there was the whole thing with Tyrese Halliburton's pops and Giannis, and Halliburton's pops not going to be in any of these games for the foreseeable future. But talk about a wild ending. Like, you pick the dad thing, the Benedict Mathurin and Giannis thing. That was probably the wildest, 10 minutes that we've seen in these playoffs.
0: Well, you know, I'm sitting there and there's like a minute and a half to go and it's an 8-point game and it's on NBA TV and they completely overbooked the slate. And I'm like, come
1: Caesar
0: on.
1: Caesar on HLR headline news right now.
0: Yeah, I'd never even heard of HLN in my life. Like, I saw on Twitter, somebody was like, you can catch the C's over on HLN. I'm on YouTube TV, like, search for it. I'm like, I do not have this channel. Yeah, I'm watching the game on my, I'm streaming it on my phone because we got the addition of League Pass with no blackouts. And, you know, I'm like, can we wrap this up? This game is over. And then all of a sudden I'm like, oh, wait.
1: Oh, yeah.
0: Oh, wait. And you texted me and you're like, oh, my God, Gary Trent Jr. And I responded back and I was like, oh, my God, Gary Trent Jr. As the ball just got and I felt bad for GTJ. Like, you know, the ball went straight through his legs. He was the reason they were even in that game in the first place. Yep. But then, you know, they're swinging the camera around and Giannis is in somebody's face no matter where the camera goes. And now Tyrese Halliburton's dad is banned from the gym AAU style. Like, it's the NBA playoffs and he can't even go watch his son play in person because he's on the court stepping to, like, one of the best players in the world. It's just like those two teams do not like each other. I don't remember the exact stat. It was something like they've played each other like 18 times in the last 3 years or something like that between two playoff series. They play each other four times a year being in the same division. They play each other in the in-season tournament.
1: Yep.
0: Like, so there's a lot of bad blood there, and it's authentic. And, like, that's the type of stuff that we've wanted to see from the NBA. And I think that, like, you know, fans in general are pretty satisfied with, like, that aspect of the playoffs so far, the physicality, the drama, the – you know what I mean? But, you know, that was just such a ridiculous ending. And for that to be – like, what could potentially be – Giannis's last game in a Bucks jersey. I don't know if you also saw, like, the memes on Twitter and stuff of, like, he was, like, giving an applause to, like, the road crowd as he was leaving. Everyone's like, this guy's mind is in a million different places at once. But, you know, like, for that to potentially be the last game that Giannis plays in a Bucks uniform. I don't know. I mean, again, we'll probably talk about that more in the offseason. This is more focused on what's still going on in the playoffs. But, you know, it's still just proof that the Pacers are a tough team. They're a tough team to beat. Even when their backs are against the wall, they play hard. They keep fighting all the way to the final buzzer.
1: No quit.
0: You know, Tyrese Haliburton's playing at an extremely high level right now. And I really, I'm excited for that series. I'm looking at it right now. 7.5-point favorites the Cavs are in game one. That's a lot bigger than I would have expected for two teams that I feel like pretty evenly matched. But we're about to find out what the Cavs are really made of if we haven't already this season.
1: Yeah. Cavs on a mission. Donovan Mitchell definitely on a mission. I can see Scott. Not like I know him personally, but like it's a different look in his eye. I think he hears some of the noise and he has had a ceiling in the playoffs. So him trying to make the conference finals, I think for the first time in his career, would be huge for him and the Cavaliers. Now, swinging it all the way to the West Coast or swinging it to the Midwest, keeping it in the Midwest, I don't know. Minnesota, Timberwolves in five. They said Lakers in five. I said Lakers in six. You said Lakers in seven. Wolves in five. Anthony Edwards said Wolves in five as he let everybody know during his stroll through downtown LA and earned the right to do that, even though it was Rudy Gobert that got the job done for the Timberwolves. And you talk about offseason talk, Lakers, big hole in the front court that they will need to address. But before we talk about that, let's talk about the Timberwolves, man. Like you and I were texting back and forth the other day just about how solid and how good they are and the Julius Randle trade. And Anthony Edwards has now in the past 13 months eliminated Devin Booker, Kevin Durant, Nikola Jokic, LeBron James, and Luka Doncic in the NBA playoffs. And he could see Steph Curry and Draymond Green, or he could see Jalen Green and Fred VanVleet. So that being said, Timberwolves, what can we say about them?
0: That was the most dominant I've ever seen Rudy Gobert play in my entire life. Like that was
1: FIBA. That's not even FIBA Rudy.
0: No, that's not even FIBA Rudy. That was like, you know, even Shaq is giving him praises at halftime. That's when you know. And like they were laughing about it, but that's when you know. Like he was like, I can't believe I'm saying this. Rudy Gobert is dominating this game. And dominating was an understatement. And granted, you know, like Jared Vanderbilt is doing everything he can down there. Dorian Finney-Smith is doing everything he can down there. But they just had no bigs. And Rudy was eating. It felt like he dunked every single ball that he touched. He grabbed 24 rebounds, had 27 points. You know, just a complete wire-to-wire dominating fashion, you know, by the Timberwolves. It felt like, you know, they were the better team. JJ Redick even said it himself in the post-game interview. Like, he was like, it kills me to say it, but, you know, it feels like we lost to the better team. And, you know, you and I, like, we talked about it a little bit last week. It's like the Lakers went into this series as favorites, but they clearly had some holes on the roster. The Wolves are just a deeper team. You know, they made it to the conference finals last year, so they shouldn't catch anybody by surprise. But, you know, they continue to get picked against, like you and I did. And then as the series started to play out, it became pretty evident that, like, the Lakers are doing everything they can just to hang in these games. Like the Wolves, when they weren't in the lead, it was because it felt like they were slipping, not necessarily because the Lakers looked good. Like, you know what I mean? So, you know, like you said, a lot of the conversation today is around like what the Lakers didn't do and where they go from here and everything like that. But, you know, in light of celebrating the Wolves, like this is a team that now all of a sudden, I still think the Warriors end up winning tomorrow and they end up moving on. That's not going to be an easy series because even though they like to play small, it's different with Draymond there than it is when you have Dorian Finney-Smith or Jared Vanderbilt, you know, in the middle. Like Draymond is one of the greatest defenders of all time. He's going to make Rudy's life hell. It's not going to be as easy, but you know,
1: he would do that regardless.
0: Yeah, exactly. Never mind coming off the game that he just had. That's even just, you know, more fuel to the fire. But you know, I really think like more than anything, Jimmy Butler is showing some signs of that injury being able to or holding him back a little bit. And with the length and the size and the athleticism that the Wolves have and all the different ways they can beat you, all the different scoring options they have with guys like, you know, Jay McDaniel stepping up as a scorer, Nasri can step up as a scorer, you know, Nikhil Alexander-Walker can knock down shots, Mike Conley can knock down big shots, and then obviously Randle played one of the best playoff series I've ever seen him play, and you know what you're going to get out of Anthony Edwards. It's just like, I'm starting to believe that they can go to the conference finals and beat the Warriors just because Steph still shoulders so much of the offensive load for Golden State. And if Jimmy's not at 100%, he's going to have to continue to do that. And with all the different bodies that they can throw at Steph and make his life difficult, the Warriors aren't going to come by easy offense. And the Wolves are a team that's been there before. Like, don't get me wrong, the Rockets are defending the Warriors with everything they have, but they have a lot of inexperienced guys who haven't been there before. And we're seeing that with Jalen Green and his struggles. And Fred's finally shooting it well. But, you know, their offense has not been consistent all year long anyway. And we've talked about that over and over again, where with the Wolves, you feel like they have more consistent sources of offense to go with the defense that will make life hell for the Warriors.
1: Yeah, and it's funny, you know, to talk about what the Wolves did in the last series. I think it was Steve Jones on Twitter that pointed out the difference between, yeah, both these teams made big trades this past year, but you see the difference between having, you know, the 3 or 4 or 5 month runway of that, because it was ugly, right? It was the beginning of the year when we were like, man, Julius Randle, man, I don't know what's going to happen. Maybe he's just played with the second unit. Maybe he can't fit with this team. Maybe they need to flip him again. And maybe those conversations come back up again. Things look bad in the second round. But you could tell which team had been together since September and which team had been together since February when you watched that series. And that is what works in the Wolves' favor. And I think that, you know, if it is the Warriors, another team that's really only been together since February, we could see something similar happen in that in those margins and you just pull away and those spots and you're never really freaking out or you're never really, you know, losing your composure because you can remain calm and know that in those small spots where this team is still learning each other, we know each other, and that could work in Minnesota's favor. And it's really cool to see Anthony Edwards as being a playoff riser. Crazy to see. I don't know if you saw the graphic, but he has the top 4 scoring games in Timberwolves playoff history. I think it's 44, 2 games of 43, and a game of 42, or maybe a game of 41. And I'm putting you on the spot here. Do you know there's only one other Timberwolf to score 40 points in a playoff game? He's done it twice. You know what it is?
0: It can't be Kevin Garnett if you're asking me like that.
1: It's not KG. I'll give you one hint. You see him a lot when you watch NBA playoff basketball.
0: He's very
1: present in games you watch.
0: Sam Cassell.
1: There it is. Damn, it is.
0: Okay. All right.
1: 240 balls for Sam Cassell. So the 04 playoff run was the first time in playoff history the Timberwolves went to the conference finals. That was KG's MVP season. So it is cool to see some sustained success with the Timberwolves now. Franchise been around 37 years. We're in year 5 of Ant's career, and they've built something around them. Credit to them. People laughed at the Rudy Gobert trade. People laughed at the Julius Randle trade, and it's paying off, especially if they get back to the conference finals back-to-back years, which you and I aren't ruling out here. So it'll be definitely interesting to see how that goes. And before we go to the break, we said we weren't going to talk too much about eliminated teams, but pettiness. Mark Williams, how about the smiley face? The smiley face on just one emoji, smiley face on Twitter. Basically, as soon as the buzzer sounds on a night where the Lakers get out rebounded by 17 and they lose a game where the Timberwolves missed over 40 3-pointers, and then of course for good measure, he went on Instagram story, stopped by my biggest hater's funeral just to make sure, you know. So he posted that on the story as well. You know, the Lakers, we talked about it. LeBron, I think, was the tallest person that played more than 5 minutes for that game. Maxi Kleber played 5 minutes in that game. LeBron may be done, said he might retire, maybe not retire. We'll see. But JJ Redick storming off from – it was a lot. A lot went wrong for this Lakers team. But I think ultimately they should feel okay moving forward. They're the Lakers. They have a clear path to get what they want. But I think it's a reminder that just because you're the Lakers, you ain't just going to win. You know what I mean? You got to go get it.
0: No, I mean, we should just play back the entire segment that we had on like Mark Williams last on the pod last week.
1: Yes.
0: How big of a difference that he could have made in this postseason, because like, you know, the seventh grader that is like, you know, probably getting shots up in his gymnasium for the first round pick that they got back from rescinding that trade can't exactly help them in the NBA playoffs right now. So couldn't have helped them last night either when they were still in the NBA playoffs. Yeah. But, you know, there's been a lot of just drastic talk about the Lakers today, but whether it's like Luka, whether it's LeBron, the future of the franchise, like we know that is inevitably how that was going to be covered more than the Wolves winning, which is why I'm glad that we gave the Wolves some shine. As far as like where the Lakers go from here, I mean, it was pretty self-explanatory. Rob Pelinka and JJ Redick had their exit interview with the media today. They need a lob catching, rim running, rim protector. They need more athleticism in defensive help on the wing. And I think the biggest takeaway, and so they say right now, is that the idea is to build around LeBron, Luka, and Austin Reeves. Now, like, I'm sitting on my couch last night, and I'm kind of giggling to myself because I'm like, you know what the Mavs could use? Another on-ball creator. You know what the Lakers could use? Another rim protector. And I'm like, would like Daniel Gafford for Austin Reeves work, or would like Derek Lively for Austin Reeves work? And like, this is obviously, I don't know how the salary matches up. I don't know anything like that. I was just kind of like giggling to myself about that last night, where I'm like,
1: it makes sense.
0: Maybe they bark back up that tree, but you know, Rob and Nico got to go grab a coffee in Dallas and talk that one over. But you know, they obviously have a lot of areas where they need to improve. I thought Pelinka had a great quote today. He was like, after that midseason trade, trading a center for a point guard, even as generational as Luka is, like, it felt like trying to build a plane in the sky. And I was like, that's a great analogy. Like, you're trying to do this on the fly. This is a team that, you know, isn't perfectly built around like a typical Luka Doncic team, the way that, you know, he has played on teams in Dallas in the past. Him and LeBron and AR trying to figure it out together on the fly as three guys who are at their best when the ball is in their hands. It was never going to be pretty. You and I talked about that over and over and over again on here. You know, I mean, they ended up winning one more postseason game than the Mavs did. So I'm sure that there are some Mavs fans that were watching that with a big smile on their face. Pico Harrison was probably, you know, lighting up a cigar and had a nice glass of whiskey while he was watching the downfall of his rivals there. But, you know, it's going to be a busy offseason. Lakers are going to be at the forefront of it. We already talked about the Giannis stuff. The Kevin Durant stuff has been buzzing ever since the Suns were eliminated from the playoffs. So, you know, I'm expecting a lot of player movement. I'm expecting a lot of star players on the move. And I mean, LA is always going to be a destination, so I'm curious to see what they can pull off.
1: There you go right there. That last 3.5 minutes was our preview of our offseason preview. But when we come back from a break, we're back focused on the here and the now. Got two more series to talk through, or two more teams to talk through, I guess, actually, really. Yeah, two more series, two more teams to talk through, and then we'll wrap up here. So, let's get back across the country. You got the D White shirt on, so you know where we'll go next. I think what we just did is any Celtics fan's dream. We just talked about the Lakers being eliminated, and now we're going to talk about the Celtics advancing to the second round. Got their job done, 5 games, a little bit of a blip in game 3 down in Orlando, but I think we expected the Magic to fight back. Bright future, a lot of good talks about what the Magic can do, and I think we talked about that last week. There's a clear path for what they can do moving forward. But I think the series taught us a lot about the Celtics. That is probably the best test you could get defensively to start this postseason. Forced him to wake up early. Jason Tatum played through the wrist thing. Jaylen Brown playing through the knee thing. Drew Holiday was unavailable due to the hamstring, and they still found a way. And it was somebody different every night, and that just shows the strength of what this Celtics team can do. Now we kind of widen it a little bit, and they're awaiting the winner of the Pistons and Knicks, two teams who have really shown their flaws in the first round. I know every matchup is so matchup dependent, but coming out of that first round series, I don't necessarily think it taught us anything about the Celtics, but how are we feeling about that title defense as they go into round 2?
0: Jason Tatum's playing some of the best basketball I've ever seen him play, and there isn't a whole lot of talk about it. Like, this guy just had 3 straight 35-point games. That last game
1: was really good. Versus Bird, right?
0: Yeah, first player since Bird, first time he's done that in his career. And, you know, that last game really was like he was done with them. Like, he was like, all right, I'm all set with the Orlando Magic. Let's get him up out of here. Like, just the look in his eye and the shots that he was hitting and just everything felt so calculated. Like, that is the version of Jason Tatum that we have seen over and over and over again in the playoffs. And that is why he's only ever been eliminated in the first round of the playoffs once in his career. And it was the year that Jaylen Brown wasn't playing. You know, him and Jaylen, honestly, I was very impressed with the way that they played in that series. Like, that wasn't a great series for Derek White after the first game. It wasn't a huge Peyton Pritchard series after that first game. Like you said, Drew Holiday missed time. You know, KP was, he couldn't hit water if he fell out of a boat from three for the first, whatever it was, couple games. And they finally started knocking some down. Even those mid-range shots that he usually hits, he couldn't get him to go. But it was Jaylen and Jason over and over and over again. And it just felt like that was a reminder that this is different than Celtics teams in the past where like you could just be physical and push them around. And that's not what they like. They don't want to play tough. Like, that's how they got beat by the Warriors in the NBA Finals in 2022. And this is not that team anymore. Like, JB and JT have been there before. They've been battle tested. They've been through 100-some-odd playoff games together, ups, downs, all that. And, you know, I know we're talking about the 7-2 Orlando Magic here, but that was also the number 2 defense in the NBA all season long. So, you know, I think as like we're watching the Knicks and Pistons go to battle here, I still think the Celts beat either of those teams in 5 games. I really do. Like, I think that both of those teams are, they don't match up great with what Boston is trying to do. In Orlando, like, in a weird way, actually matches up better. They're so good at taking away the 3-point line. They're so good at closing out hard, funneling you into the middle of the paint. Like I said, playing physical, all of that. And like, the Pistons play physical. I think that would be another Magic type series. The Knicks are, you know, they kind of play physical. They're scrappy. They're a scrappy bunch. Yeah, that's what they do. They play physical. They're a scrappy bunch, but, you know, I really don't think that either of those teams we'll be able to take away the 3-point line the way that Orlando did. And that was, you know, the biggest difference in keeping that series close, where we've already seen, you know, Boston bomb away against the Knicks over and over and over. We've already seen, you know, Boston bomb away against the

0: top three picks. And to have that under their belt by the time it was Jaylen's year three and Tatum's year two, you know, I think that we've talked about it on pods, whatever it is. I think because they experienced those heights so early, people expected them to get over the hump right then. And the fact that it took 7 whole years, like, people kind of held like, but like, that's crazy, right? Like, so, but now we're getting to the point where like these guys are actually entering their prime years and they know how to win and they've done it before and they have the confidence and they're not shaken. And to hear Jason Tatum talk about like, look, like, we're not defending our title. This is new. This is a new journey. Talk to Joe about it. What we did last year has nothing to do with what we're trying to do this year. And obviously you take those experiences with you, but the fact that they have that mentality and mindset tells me everything that we need to know. I had a year where guys were in and out of line, 161 games. And, you know, thinking about that and what that means for this upcoming series against the Knicks or the Pistons, whoever it is, you know, I think that those are two teams, in a way, the Pistons, I think, kind of funny enough, kind of know who they are a little more than the Knicks do, just because there has been so much change there. And, like, there are so many different mouths to feed, so to speak, with, you know, and it's a gift and a curse where, like, it could be OG's night, it could be Cat's night, it's always going to be Jalen Brunson's night. But I think that sometimes you're going into it and not necessarily knowing where. I think that the Celtics, it's like the game kind of has a little more of a flow where you kind of figure it out as the game flows into it, where the Knicks, I kind of feels like they try to predetermine. And maybe that's just me. Maybe that's just my read on it. But that being said, it does instill a lot of confidence, and I expect it to be a good series, and I expect it to be a different kind of test for the Celtics. And if that leads to them getting past whoever it is and then facing the Cavs or the Pacers, should be a really good Eastern Conference final series. So really excited about that and very confident. I think everything we've said about this Celtics team from day one of the season has held true as it goes on. Now, one final side, the number one seed, Thunder. We talked about it. They've been waiting for a while. Got their work done early. 6 days. Took them 6 days to sweep the Memphis Grizzlies. And in game three, they came back from 29 down. Second largest playoff comeback in NBA history. My fun little trivia now is that Shai Gilgeous-Alexander was a part of number one and number two, because the number one was 31 points, 2019 LA Clippers. That being said, they are waiting either the LA Clippers or Denver Nuggets. It's going to be storylines abound regardless, because it's either the top two MVP finishers or Shai against his old team. I don't, what do we even say about Thunder? It's been so long since we watched him play. But, like, you know, it's just kind of methodical, kind of similar with the Cavs. Like, they get their work done so surgically that, like, it's kind of boring. Like people aren't paying attention to it. And it's like, you got to tune in to see what they're doing, because kind of like we talked about the take that Carlin had, like, the names aren't household, and it causes us to kind of sleep on how good they are, even down to their coach.
1: Yeah, I think, like, the Thunder are a forgotten team right now, because, like you said, they took care of business so quick. Took them 6 days, less than a week to sweep the Grizzlies. And now, you know, they've been sitting on the sidelines waiting for what feels like forever. And if this series goes to seven games, like you and I are predicting it does, you know, they're going to be waiting even into next week before they play their first game. So, you know, they're a team that they have not played a lot of competitive games in the last 2 months, really. Yeah. You know, they had some battles, like they were down by 30 and ended up winning in the first round. That last game ended up being closer than it really felt like. It was kind of like a fake comeback. But I'm not saying that, like, that's going to hurt them. I'm just saying that, like, from a media standpoint, like, there's a reason that nobody is talking about this team. And it's like, well, what are you supposed to talk about? They're blowing the doors off of everybody they play. So, you know, I still think that they are going to roll through whoever they play in the second round. Like, whether that's Denver, whether that's Clippers, like, I really think that the Thunder have been this good all year for a reason, and I'm going to continue to harp on the idea that, like, Shai did not even play that well in the first round, and it didn't matter because he didn't have to. And, you know, whether that's the Nuggets and Jokic they're going against, like, obviously pose a completely different threat than, like, Kawhi and James Harden do. But, you know, the Thunder, what makes them so unique is that they have matchups for everybody with the way that team is built, with, you know, length and athleticism on the wings, and with two bigs and Hartenstein and Chet, who can play off of each other. They can play individually, like, whatever it is, and they can score in so many different ways. It doesn't have to be Shai. I mean, it is Shai every night normally because the guy averages 34 points a game. 30,
0: yeah.
1: But like after that, like, you know, some nights it's J-Dub, some nights it's Chet, some nights I Heart gets it going with that little push shot and just, you know, he's all day with that. But, like, the lobs at the rim, some nights it's Aaron Wiggins coming off the bench or Isaiah Joe shooting the lights out. Like, they have so many different ways to beat you and so many different ways to defend you that that is their biggest strength, their versatility in their depth. In the playoffs where you shorten up rotations and you really rely

0: and the guys you trust, like Mark Daigneault, can really trust like nine different guys, 10 different guys, like just counting in my head, nine different guys, 10 different guys in that lineup. And that's where, to me, like, it doesn't matter who advances out of that Clippers and Nuggets series. And yes, like you could say, you know, maybe Kawhi's playoff experience will prevail, or like Jokic's, you know, championship experience will prevail. But it's like, I really think the Thunder are just a better team through and through, and I expect them to move on because of it.
1: Yeah, that's kind of what I was thinking about. And even going into this round, I think you and I knew that that Thunder series wasn't going past five games. And I think that we both felt that this Clippers series was going to go six or seven and likely go the distance. And maybe we'll sound silly if the Nuggets get the job done tonight. But whatever happens in that series, we knew that they were going to tire each other out. So you have this Thunder team who really didn't have to sweat in the first round anyway. And they've been resting since they got the job done in 6 days, which, again, as we talk right now, there are 5 days. They haven't played in 5 days, and it'll be another 2 or 3 days before they play again, assuming that series ends tonight. If it doesn't, again, even longer. And you're going to go against these two teams who have been going back and forth from L.A. to Denver, playing in the altitude and all of these things that go within that series, in a physical series where there's been, you know, some a little extracurricular happening as well, going down to play this well-oiled machine. And Shea is probably figuring some things out. Again, can play much better than he did, and he didn't even play poorly. He just didn't play up to his standard in the first round. So, you know, that being said, I guess to kind of tinker around and poke with it a little bit, it's going to be difficult for either one. But I'm thinking back to, you know, the gif of LeBron looking back to Kawhi coming in at the scores table back in the finals. Which one of those teams do you think the Thunder would least want to see? Because I think the Clippers present a unique set of challenges, but I don't necessarily know if they have the offensive firepower to keep up with what the Thunder do. And of course, the Nuggets have the best player in the world.
0: Yeah, that's so tough, because like there's part of me that thinks that because the Clippers have, and yes, James Harden is like an up and down playoff performer, but he's still James Harden. But like, because they have Harden and because they have Kawhi, and like Zubac has been playing really well and Powell can score, like that's, to me, that team feels like more of a threat. But then at the end of the day, like you said, the Nuggets have the best player in the world, and game planning for him is an absolute nightmare. So, you know, I would probably lean that they would rather play the Nuggets, just because the Nuggets are, I mean, they have the lowest scoring bench. Oh, actually, outside of the Lakers, lowest scoring bench of any team that's left in the playoffs. You know, they haven't gotten any, outside of Russell Westbrook, any support from anybody outside of their starting five. And, you know, Jamal Murray has had his ups and downs. Like we saw in this last game, like he can be an absolute killer and go for 40 and, you know, do that. But he can also just like not really show up and give you 15 points and leave the Nuggets, you know, hoping for more, because they need him to have those big games in order to move on. So, you know, I guess I'm kind of like contradicting myself there, because like Jamal Murray is such a, you know, he takes big swings and he's such an X factor. But, you know, I think that Denver is just, they don't have the depth. They don't have like the offensive firepower. They don't have the defensive versatility to keep up with Oklahoma City in the way that they play, where the Clippers, like, you're going to get up and down James Harden games, but like with James Harden, with Kawhi, with Norm Powell, with Vika Zubac, like I feel like that poses a little bit more of a threat to the style of basketball the Thunder play. So I actually think they're kind of rooting for the Nuggets to get it done tonight, or maybe not tonight, but, you know, in seven games. But at the same time, like, I still don't really think it matters who advances out of that series, because I don't think either of them are beating Oklahoma City.
1: Yeah, I think that's the biggest thing that, you know, coming into it, we were, whatever side you took in that Clippers Nuggets series, you were high. You were like really high on that team. And it's been such a weird series in that each team has had their own blowout. There have been some comebacks. There have been, you know, some furious finishes and all of those things that we've kind of seen through the cracks and starting to see some of these teams' flaws that, like, again, I guess Thunder aren't flawless. No team is flawless. But it's like, you know, like you said, like, are we really having this conversation? It is what it is. Like, I feel more confident about the other side of the bracket, whoever they meet in the Western Conference Finals. But again, if the Thunder can kind of get this kind of cruise and all this rest on their side, then it could be a pretty methodical way through the Western Conference. So we'll definitely see how that goes. As we wrap up here, you know how we usually wrap up with some shout outs. I don't really know where you want to go first or if you have anything, but I am going to say one real quick. Shout out to Gordy Herbert, new head coach of Canada basketball. And the reason I thought about this was because you said Jamal Murray had 43 in game five And it's funny, I saw a tweet that was like, you know, we love Jamal Murray, but it was like, he's going to be the first player that's not going to get into the Hall of Fame because he doesn't bring in enough in the regular season. And I was like, that is crazy, but it is so funny to think about when you talk about Hall of Fame. I mean, talk about playoff risers, like playoff Jamal Murray is just on a completely different level. I know the injuries and stuff like that had the impact on him, but when you said what you said about him, I was like, man, imagine if that version of Jamal Murray was out in France last summer. It would have been a way different story for Team Canada. Maybe Gordy Herbert brings that out of him, but he comes from coaching the German national team, and now he'll be back coaching his home country, and Shea and Nikhil, and a lot of guys come up the pipeline as well. Hopefully Zach Edey's back on the floor when the World Cup, I think, is next year or year after that. So that'll be cool.
0: Gordy Herbert is like the most hockey name I've ever heard for a basketball coach. Yeah. And I know that like that was a lot of like the jokes that were happening on Twitter at the time that the announcement was made. But yeah, I mean, man, Jamal Murray and Shea Gilgeous-Alexander, like if they could ever figure out how to play off of each other, that'll be a big day for Canada basketball. I don't know. They just look so out of sync when they played last summer that like I actually felt bad for Jamal because he also was still definitely dealing with an injury. And it was like, you know, you knew that he wanted to play so much better. You know, he's capable of playing so much better. And, you know, it's cool to see him like have those moments and get going in the playoffs because you have those flashbacks like him and Donovan Mitchell going toe to toe and everything like that in the postseason. And we know what he's capable of doing in the playoffs, like even hitting game winners against the Lakers last year when he didn't have it going the entire series and everything like that. So
1: is Shane Sharp in the mix next cycle too?
0: Yep. I mean, hey, we've been talking about it for a while now. Like Canada has the most players in the NBA outside of the United States now. And it just feels like that talent has not all came together at the same time, at the right time for Canada basketball. So I'm excited to see where they go from there.
1: Yeah, absolutely. Absolutely. So there it is right there. Shout out to Canada basketball and Gordy Herbert, new head coach. Again, popping back to coaches, home country, Jordy Fernandez no longer holding that post, focus on the Nets. Maybe we'll be talking about him being Giannis Antetokounmpo's next coach. We'll see. We'll have some offseason talk once that gets around. I don't know. I saw the Nets were the betting favorite for whoever is into that type of thing and whatever that means. So maybe there's a reason. Giannis and his family were in New York City today too. I don't know. Maybe they're there for the fight. I don't know.
0: Giannis is going to be like, there are going to be 25 NBA franchises that are calling the Bucks to land Giannis Antetokounmpo. And again, like the chatter is like so loud now that they've been eliminated that it's like hard not to talk about it here now. But like, you know, just like initial thoughts is really just like, how as a Bucks GM do you convince yourself that trading Giannis is going to make your team better? And I know they have like no future assets right now. They have no young players. It's pretty bleak. Like, you know, you're not exactly going to be able to move pieces around to put more talented players around Giannis. But I really am like, it's going to be tough to convince yourself to trade this guy and sell the fan base on like, hey, this is what's best for the franchise when he's still playing at the level that he is. Maybe Giannis asks out and that's what, you know, kind of really gets this thing going. And it's like, all right, well, you know what? Hey, we didn't want to trade him. He wanted out. So now this is what we got in return. Be happy with what we got in return. Like maybe that's how it ends up going down. But I can't see them just voluntarily being like, yep, this is what we need to do. We need to trade a top three player in the world and, you know, get whatever assets we can and just hang tight, fan base. Like we'll be good again soon. You know what I mean?
1: Yeah. The one thing that's keeping me, giving me pause with that though, I feel like they're going to get a call and they're like, you'll give me what for him? And just be like, yeah, we'll take it. I mean, and you know, they can, if I'm John Horst, who just got an extension with the Bucks, anybody that calls me or whatever, I'm not answering and I'm sending them a picture back of Mikal Bridges and being like, you know how many picks he netted last? Give me all that and more. And that's where we start. But you know, and we'll talk about this when we get that, because you know, we're focused on the playoffs right now, but the Raptors are going to be mentioned. It's Masai Ujiri's music that this has been going on since draft night in 2013. So the summer of Giannis is just beginning. Summer of Kevin Durant has already begun. So we'll be definitely excited. And the draft lottery is not this Monday, but the Monday after that too. So we'll learn a lot more about what's going to happen in the league this summer, as well as the WNBA preseason starts this weekend. So a lot of stuff to be excited about as a basketball fan in the basketball world. So keep it locked in with us here on NBA Sound System. Make sure to subscribe wherever you get your podcasts on YouTube and follow us on Instagram, NBA Sound System Canada, same handle on Instagram and on YouTube. For Kyle Irving, my name is Gil McGregor. Thanks for tuning in to us this week. We will catch you back here, same time, same place, next week.
2: This is NBA Sound System, and our question is, how did Las Vegas, Nevada become the basketball center of the universe each year in July?
3: two teams in a gym in the summer. Not exactly new, but the location made a difference. So much so that even USA Basketball recognized this was a pretty interesting area to locate.
2: The founder of Las Vegas Summer League is a true connector, known as the broker of happiness, Warren Legarry, an agent who specializes in representing NBA coaches. He seized upon the opportunity to build something that has grown into a full-fledged festival of hoops in the desert, starting in 2004 when Vegas Summer League was born. So, why Las Vegas?
3: You know, looking back, we sometimes ask ourselves the same question. Clearly, we were drawn to here. I don't know if it was like Close Encounters of the Third Kind, where we just felt this mystic connection here, but somehow we were, in the old days, I worked a lot of European basketball, and a lot of the players, in order to not avoid but not have to pay state taxes, would set up residence here since they were abroad for most of the year. So this became an easy place for them. Plus, the Running Rebels had set up the idea that this was a basketball city. And there were a lot of, you know, some high school tournaments going on because this was an easy place. They were just starting to build gyms. And we were doing what was essentially becoming the foreshadowing of the GERD camp, which has become a big deal with a lot of the NBA people that we do in August.
4: And so, you know, the GERG camp is an under-the-radar Las Vegas tradition for the tricks of the trade, a high-level individual skills camp by invitation led by Tim Gergrich, a player development guru who, among many NBA coaching stops, was also a longtime assistant for Tark at UNLV.
3: So my coaches kept killing me. Look, we're out here. We're tired of traveling all around the country. Can't we just centralize this and this would be a good place? You know, and I got kind of pushed into it, and I kind of thought, you know what, it'll make it easier for me to also connect with my clients and have a place that, you know, we can call our own. And so I pushed the NBA, you know, there was the story, was I was stalking David, true, and I finally was granted the All-Star game in Los Angeles a number of years, when Beyonce sang, that All-Star game, and he granted me an audience for 5 minutes. 20 minutes later, he directed me to Stu Jackson, and then eventually they gave us permission to do it here.
2: Now, these NBA Summer League games, featuring mostly rookies, second-year players, and undrafted free agents, can be seen live on ESPN and NBA TV for well over a week in what culminates with a full bracketed tournament and a championship game at the Thomas & Mack Center on the campus of UNLV. There have long been summer leagues for pros, but in Vegas, this is becoming something like South by Southwest for basketball with a dash of TED Talks and some Burning Man thrown in.
3: My life is summer league. I'm not in this business because of my initial overseas. So I literally had to go to every summer league to scout talent, to work, you know, to find the overseas teams and which places they were going. So one of the things that I was noticing, or at least hearing, was all the things they didn't like about those summer leagues, the things that didn't connect them, the things that they were missing. And it was like, oh, man, here we go again and stuff. And you could feel the flatness of it. There was just no connection to what they're doing. Other than you saw the games, and then after that, nothing. And I knew that people had curiosity. They want to get better. You could see people at night when they did get together, they talk basketball. They watched basketball all day. They talked it. So they're hungry to get better at the game, hungry to learn new things. So one of the things I started listening to was what people didn't want. And so once we started, we avoided the things that crippled the other leagues. But at the same time, you could see they were hungry to learn stuff, and I want to learn stuff. So we did an enrichment program. It was the first thing that we ever did. And the target was the young executives and young coaches who aren't quite on the bench yet, but you're sort of shaping their world, their philosophy. And it started off modestly. Our first year was like 30 or 40 kids showed up, and you know, we got an interest, but we started introducing technologies. We started introducing, motivational speakers about how they came through this. We brought in different segments just so that these kids would think outside of their own proverbial box and to look at it. One year we had Peter Guber come in and talk. I was floored by what I still use some of the things he said. And this one year we had an enrichment program on leadership, and for our organization leader, we had Jerry Colangelo. I'm still pinching myself. Jerry Colangelo's bigger than life to us. We had Arne Tellem on player leadership, and we had Kurt Goldsberry, who was like the rock star of analytics, talking about analytic leadership, where the responsibility of giving coaches what they have to hear, as opposed to what you think they want to hear. So these are things that we keep adding, and people respond to it. And so we're encouraged to keep doing it because there's a hunger there for it.
5: How have you seen Las Vegas evolve over the past several years that we've seen Summer League and now USA Basketball here in such a strong presence?
3: Look, we're modest people. We don't want to take credit for too many things. Clearly, putting two teams in a gym in the summer, not exactly new, but the location made a difference. So much so that even USA Basketball recognized this was a pretty interesting area to locate, because they were talking about in Glendale, Arizona. But they realized this provides a harmonic convergence of all things basketball. So in a way, we foreshadowed the All-Star Game and USA Basketball, because they realized this is becoming the center of the basketball universe in the summertime. So those are the things that certainly were a byproduct of our trying to put a little gym in the sun here, extra outside, keep the air conditioning on for people, and give them something they were looking for, terrific basketball.
2: This is NBA Sound System, and as we look at how Las Vegas has become the center of the basketball universe each year in July, we think about the influence of USA Basketball. Jerry Colangelo, a legendary figure in pro sports, has been dedicated to making sure that USA Basketball is the gold standard in international competitions. He was part of the decision to make Vegas the home of training camp for the U.S. men's national team competing in the Olympics.
6: Las Vegas represents a location during the summer that players are willing and happy to come to because of all the opportunities here. And so we kind of selected it back in 2005 as a future home for USA Basketball, and it's worked out extremely well. It's actually the basketball capital of the country during July, with AAU basketball, with the Summer League, with USA Basketball. Anyone in basketball is usually here, you know, looking at hoops, and it doesn't get much better than that.
2: Las Vegas, like New Orleans, is a city that's its own thing, and it's always evolving. Vegas used to be more like this. Now it's become a bit more like this, with some day drinking out by a pool. They used to lure folks to Vegas with perks like Lost Leader prime rib buffets. Now bartering access and creating exclusivity is a big part of a game that is diversified into a sprawling nightclub scene, as not just EDM, but all kinds of genres are represented, with major artists setting up residencies. Why tour when they can and will come to you? And when they do, chilled malls with Starbucks at airport prices fill the gaps between the casino hotels, where rewards cards track your gaming preferences, with the rewards typically representing quicker access to the buffets and taxi lines. Yet, if you walk out along the strip, you're soon face to face with characters that pretty much only pop up in Times Square. It's just that these minions and Elmos are doing work fully costumed in 110-degree heat. You get the feeling it's the America that people on the other side of the globe imagine America must be, and so they flock to Las Vegas. But vacationers are not exactly who you'll find at the Thomas & Mack Center during NBA Summer League. In the business of basketball, this is a work trip where everyone is looking for that competitive edge.
3: You got to get smarter. That's our business. The teams that are doing well, yes, luck is a part of this. It's usually because they're smarter, because they've utilized tools. They may be available to other people, but they've learned how to use them better. We also have a cap study going on here. Cap is going to be probably as big, if not the biggest weapon in the upcoming years, with the kind of money that's going around. Teams that don't know how to manage their cap and project it out over a number of years, or teams that are going to back themselves into corners.
2: Warren Legarry's sheer force of personality is one of the keys to the true sense of community built at Summer League. Both he and Albert Hall are nonstop on the go during games running the show. But the influence in shaping a deeper conversation has expanded to lecture rooms on campus, as industry professionals from various sports business disciplines are now taking part in a full slate of seminars as part of the Sports Business Classroom program running concurrently with Summer League. Noted NBA cap expert Larry Kuhn takes part in organizing this learning experience, deep diving into the finer points of basketball business.
7: The Summer League is all about opportunity. Obviously, opportunity for the players because they're getting a chance to be seen and coached. But it goes way beyond that. It goes to the referees who are getting a chance, to coaches, to new rules, to new equipment that they're trying out. And this is just another branch of that. This is making the game better through making the people in the game better. And the front offices are the target of this. So we have different tracks. We have different majors. We have the salary cap, so the business of basketball. We have broadcast. We have social and branding, which is a huge market. And, of course, the nitty-gritty of basketball, we have scouting, video, and analytics.
8: So when it comes to the salary cap or the collective bargaining agreement, what can you teach a student in a seminar setting?
7: You can give them a lot, but the main thing I want to give them is a feel for the spirit of that agreement, how it really impacts the league. The league is the game of basketball first and foremost, but after that, it's a sport. It's a competition between 30 franchises. People out there are fans of a team, and they want to know what that team can do to get better. Can they make this trade? Can they make this deal? And these are the rules of that game.
2: His extremely detailed work on the topic can be found online at cbafaq.com. And when you go there and see the extent to which everything is covered, you might wonder this.
8: What's your background and how did you get into something so specific but now so important centered around the NBA?
7: Yeah, that's an odd story. I'm actually a computer scientist. And I have no legal training. I have no basketball background. In fact, I like to say I have too much respect for the sport to denigrate it by touching a basketball myself. But I have a love for the game, a love for the sport. I grew up in L.A. Looking at guys like Jerry West, who, after being a player and then a coach, went into the front office. And it's kind of, okay, your idol's doing this now. What's he going to do? And he had such success, and you want to see what happens with him. I grew up listening to the Lakers. My dad came over in 1960 when the Lakers did, and that was the constant background of my life. I like to say I learned the game listening to Chick Hearn. And it was just natural for me, with my curiosity, with everything that I like to read, to figure out, okay, well, what do teams do here? What are they able to do? And I was frustrated. I wasn't finding the answers. And after being frustrated, after looking around, after not seeing anything, I decided I would become the guy to figure this out and get it down on paper.
2: Leaving Las Vegas is often bittersweet. It's time to go home. But it sure was fun being there to share the stories behind the history of NBA Summer League in Las Vegas. That's all for this time. 1, 2, 3, Larry Kuhn. Thanks for being part of NBA Sound System.

0: New York Knicks broadcaster Mike Breen is known for his exceptional work on the mic, chronicling memorable moments, and is also heard on national NBA broadcasts for ESPN ABC telecasts with a particular unforgettable trademark. Here's an NBA sound system, Voices of the Game Spotlight on Mike Breen.
1: When you look at what drew you to basketball and how it informs what exactly that fuels your passion for the game now and the way you deliver a game, when did it start? What was it?
2: I'm going to say between 7 or 8. And I think the team aspect is what really drew me to the game. I had 3 older brothers. They played. And I always loved the fact that you could do something individually. You could score and it'd be a big deal. But you could be a part of that scoring by with a pass or setting a screen, or there's so many different ways to contribute. And from a little kid, that's where the game really grabbed me. The fact that when you had 5 different people working together, you could beat somebody who was much more talented, because even with all these wonderful individual superstars the game has, it's still a 5-man team game.
1: When it comes to Clyde-isms.
3: The Knicks go up by 28.
4: It's contagious, outrageous. The offensive extravaganza that the Knicks are putting on right now.
1: What are the ones that sing to you or that you think are fun and funny?
2: Oh, there's too many to name. I've always loved, percolating when a player is hot. And the way he finds rhymes to go with certain words. An unknown fact is that he had a thesaurus for many years, and that thesaurus is what really helped him find the perfect word to go with the word he was using. I think my all-time favorite is he calls rookies the same thing every year. He calls them precocious neophytes, and I think that's my all-time favorite.
1: The bang call is amazing, and we got a double bang in Oklahoma City when Stephen Curry hit the game winner against the Thunder.
5: They do have a timeout. Decide not to use it. Curry, way downtown. Bang! Bang! Oh, what a shot from Curry!
1: What would it take to get a triple bang in a game?
2: I don't know what it would take to get the double. It just came out. The situation was so unique. They were playing so well. Everybody was talking about him. He was playing on a level that we've seen very rarely in the history of the game. And to see that comeback in that atmosphere on the road, it wasn't anything I planned. It just came out. The triple one might be difficult, but with the talent that's on the court on a nightly basis in the NBA, I wouldn't be surprised if somehow I just started freaking out and threw out 3 of them.
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6: Welcome into another edition of NBA Sound System. I guess we could call this the conference semifinals edition. We have one series set up. Today is Thursday, May 1st, but by the time you hear this, maybe some series are lined up. Gil McGregor here, as always, with my guy, Kyle Irving. K.I., what's up, man? How are we feeling now that we're, I guess, maybe a quarter of our way through the playoffs?
7: Feeling good. Yeah, we got 2 more playoff games tonight. Like you said, recording this on Thursday, so we have Game 6 of Knicks Pistons and Game 6 of Nuggets Clippers. Two games that I really feel like could end up going the distance, both of these series. I mean, the Pistons have let a couple get away from them in this series. They very much could be ahead in this series, and that Clippers-Nuggets series has been up and down. Denver's had some moments where they've looked really good. The Clippers have had some moments where they've looked really good, and it really feels like home court's going to prevail tonight and get them to a 7th game. So I'm looking forward to watching both of those, looking forward to breaking down what we already know from the playoffs after a couple teams have been eliminated, and let's get to it.
6: Yeah, what we don't know is what's going to happen in those series, as well as Warriors-Rockets, which again, by the time you hear this, it might be done, or there might be game 7s that we're getting prepared for. But what we do know is that Cleveland and Indiana will meet in the second round. The Pacers got by the Bucks in 5 games. The Cavaliers had an historic sweep over the Miami Heat, beat them by 55 in game 4. Also know that the Lakers have been eliminated by the Minnesota Timberwolves in 5 games, and the Celtics got the job done. Title defense continues. They got past the Magic in 5 games, and of course, the Thunder with the sweep over the Oklahoma City over the Memphis Grizzlies. They didn't sweep themselves. They swept the Memphis Grizzlies, but that wasn't much of a surprise after they won game one by 51 points. Before we talk about those series, do want to say get well soon, Damian Lillard. Tore his Achilles tendon in that Bucks-Pacers series, which finished on a really, really wild note, which I'm sure we'll talk about in a second. But that's tough for the Bucks, tough for Dame. Hate to see it. You could tell as soon as he went down, he knew. He grabbed at his heel, looked around, didn't even try to get up, needed help off the floor. He'll be 35 in July, and we won't see him on the court again for another year, probably. So a lot of questions in Milwaukee. What's going to happen with Giannis? That's something we'll definitely talk about as the offseason goes on. That being said, Pacers got the job done, and now they face the Cavaliers in the second round. What do we think about this series? Last week, you and I both said that the Pacers could give them a run for their money. Now it's time for them to show and prove.
7: Yeah, absolutely. Like, I really think that the Pacers are just better than most people even realize. Mm-hmm. You know, this is a team that they beat up on an injured Bucks team, like you said. That team was, you know, they were pretty short on talent as it is. But, you know, Indiana, their talent prevailed. Like, they just have a lot of guys who can score. They have a lot of guys who can defend. They play at a fast pace. And I think that can make the Cavs a little bit uncomfortable. And Cleveland is also dealing with an injury to Darius Garland, who at the time of recording did not practice in full today. You know, he's still not going through contact practice with a toe injury. You know, Tyler Herro suggested that they were better without – or no, sorry, it was Kyle Anderson. Slow-mo, you know, him and Tyler Herro were doing so much talking back and forth that I forgot who was talking shit about
6: a lot
7: who,
6: of talking but, for a team that got swept by 122 points over the series.
7: Yeah, they were. I'm sure the Heat felt like they have a little bit of a sense of entitlement after the playoff runs they've had in years past with nothing to show for it. But, you know, I'm not going to sit here and say the Cavs are a better team without Darius Garland right on the court. And I'm going to,

0: you know, make a bold take here and say that it would be a pretty big deal if he is not ready to go for the start of the series. Yeah. As awesome as Ty Jerome has been, and we talked about him on the pod last week too, about
1: Sam Merrill,
0: you know, how great he's been. Yeah, Sam Merrill's going to have to step up. I mean, different guys are going to have to step up. But, you know, if the Cavs don't have Darius Garland right from the go, that's an opportunity and an open door for the Pacers to take an early series lead here. And with the way that Halliburton's playing, with the way that Pascal Siakam's playing, Miles Turner, seems like he always steps up. Andrew Nembhard is someone that has stepped up in the playoffs. You know, Benedict Mathurin and Aaron Nesmith, like they just have guys that go out there, run around with their heads cut off. They try and create havoc, you know, create chaos. They're a tough team to stop offensively. And, you know, we're talking a lot about the Pacers, obviously the Cavs. I mean, what they just did to the Heat in the first round was a complete dismantling. They looked as good as advertised all season. They've been one of the best offenses in the NBA all season. Donovan Mitchell continues to be a monster playoff performer. So, you know, I don't know if I'm going to go as far as saying the Pacers win this series. I just think that it's one that, you know, really could go six or seven games, despite what Cleveland just did to Miami in the first round.
1: Yeah, and you talked about Cleveland. We haven't gotten talked about a lot, and understand that series was a bit of a snooze fest, given the fact they won game three by 37 and then game four by 55. I keep saying number five because 55 is a
0: largest point differential in playoff sweep in NBA history.
1: Crazy, which the one before, which we talked about.
0: It was the Hornets one that you were a part of.
1: Oh yeah, that game. Yeah, the game, and then the series. The sweep was the Raptors Nets.
0: Oh, right. Yeah. Raptors Nets. Yeah, you're right.
1: Yeah. So, but again, funny, these series are just, they're forgotten about because they're just so lopsided and one-sided. But that's how it was. And I think that it caused a lot of people to tune out from what Cleveland was doing. What's interesting, and shout out to a friend of the program, Steph No, he said that the Pacers gave the Cavaliers trouble this year. And there's more than what meets the eye. The Pacers won the season series 3-1, but two of those games were the last week of the season. So throw those out. That being said, the Pacers do present a problem for a team like the Cavs to do that two big lineup, right? And the two big lineup is a little more traditional, a little more old school, and the Pacers just get up and down the floor. So if they are making life difficult for them, it might force the Cavaliers to adjust. And before we move forward and anything else, I know I shouted out Dame and get well soon to him. We got to talk about how that series ended. The Bucks were up 7 points with 40 seconds left in overtime and lost 40 seconds later, not in double overtime, not in triple overtime. They were losing 8-0 run by the Pacers in the next 39 seconds to win that series. And then there was the whole thing with Tyrese Halliburton's pops and Giannis, and Halliburton's pops not going to be in any of these games for the foreseeable future. But talk about a wild ending. Like you pick the dad thing, the Benedict Mathurin and Giannis thing. That was probably the wildest, 10 minutes that we've seen in these playoffs.
0: Well, you know, I'm sitting there and there's like a minute and a half to go and it's an 8-point game and it's on NBA TV and they completely overbooked the slate. And I'm like, come
1: on.
0: These
1: are on headline news right now.
0: Yeah, I'd never even heard of HLN in my life. Like I saw on Twitter, somebody was like, you can catch the C's over on HLN. I'm on YouTube TV, like search for it. I'm like, I do not have this channel. Yeah, I'm watching the game on I'm streaming it on my phone because we got the addition of League Pass with no blackouts. And, you know, I'm like, can we wrap this up? This game is over. And then all of a sudden I'm like, oh, wait.
1: Oh, yeah.
0: Oh, wait. And you texted me and you're like, oh, my God, Gary Trent Jr. And I responded back and I was like, oh, my God, Gary Trent Jr. As the ball just got and I felt bad for GTJ. Like, you know, the ball went straight through his legs. He was the reason they were even in that game in the first place. Yep. But then, you know, they're swinging the camera around and Giannis is in somebody's face no matter where the camera goes. And now Tyrese Halliburton's dad is banned from the gym AAU style. Like, it's the NBA playoffs and he can't even go watch his son play in person because he's on the court stepping to, like, one of the best players in the world. It's just, like, those two teams do not like each other. I don't remember the exact stat. It was something like they've played each other, like, 18 times in the last 3 years or something like that between two playoff series. They play each other four times a year, being in the same division. They play each other in the in-season tournament.
1: Yep.
0: Like, so there's a lot of bad blood there, and it's authentic. And, like, that's the type of stuff that we've wanted to see from the NBA. And I think that, like, you know, fans in general are pretty satisfied with, like, that aspect of the playoffs so far, the physicality, the drama, the – you know what I mean? But, you know, that was just such a ridiculous ending. And for that to be, like, what could potentially be – Giannis's last game in a Bucks jersey. I don't know if you also saw like the memes on Twitter and stuff of like he was like giving an applause to like, the road crowd as he was leaving. Everyone's like, this guy's mind is in a million different places at once. Yeah. But you know, like for that to potentially be the last game that Giannis plays in a Bucks uniform, I don't know. I mean, again, we'll probably talk about that more in the offseason. This is more focused on what's still going on in the playoffs, but you know, it's still just proof that the Pacers are a tough team. They're a tough team to beat. Even when their backs are against the wall, they play hard. They keep fighting all the way to the final buzzer.
1: No quit.
0: And,
1: no quit.
0: You know, Tyrese Haliburton's playing at an extremely high level right now. And I really, I'm excited for that series. I'm looking at it right now. 7.5-point favorites the Cavs are in game one. That's a lot bigger than I would have expected for two teams that I feel like pretty evenly matched. But yeah, we're about to find out what the Cavs are really made of if we haven't already this season.
1: Yeah, yeah. Cavs on a mission. Donovan Mitchell definitely on a mission. I can see. Not like I know him personally, but like it's a different look in his eye. I think he hears some of the noise and he has had a ceiling in the playoffs. So him trying to make the conference finals, I think, for the first time in his career would be huge for him and the Cavaliers. Now, swinging it all the way to the West Coast or swinging it to the Midwest, keeping it in the Midwest, I don't know. Minnesota, Timberwolves in five. They said Lakers in five. I said Lakers in six. You said Lakers in seven. Wolves in five. Anthony Edwards said Wolves in five as he let everybody know during his stroll through downtown L.A. and earned the right to do that, even though it was Rudy Gobert that got the job done for the Timberwolves. And you talk about offseason talk, Lakers, big hole in the front court that they will need to address. But before we talk about that, let's talk about the Timberwolves, man. Like, you and I were texting back and forth the other day just about how solid and how good they are and the Julius Randle trade. And Anthony Edwards has now, in the past 13 months, eliminated Devin Booker, Kevin Durant, Nikola Jokic, LeBron James, and Luka Doncic in the NBA playoffs. And he could see Steph Curry and Draymond Green, or he could see Jalen Green and Fred VanVleet. So that being said, Timberwolves, what can we say about them?
0: That was the most dominant I've ever seen Rudy Gobert play in my entire life. Like, that was
1: FIBA. That's not even FIBA Rudy.
0: No, that's not even FIBA Rudy. That was like, you know, even Shaq is giving him praises at halftime. That's when you know. Yeah. And like, they were laughing about it, but that's when you know. Like, he was like, I can't believe I'm saying this. Rudy Gobert is dominating this game. And dominating was an understatement. And granted, you know, like, Jared Vanderbilt is doing everything he can down there. Dorian Finney-Smith is doing everything he can down there. But they just had no bigs, and Rudy was eating. It felt like he dunked every single ball that he touched. He grabbed 24 rebounds, had 27 points. You know, just a complete wire-to-wire dominating fashion, you know, by the Timberwolves. It felt like, you know, they were the better team. J.J. Redick even said it himself in the post-game interview. Like, he was like, it kills me to say it, but, you know, it feels like we lost to the better team. And, you know, you and I, like, we talked about it a little bit last week. It's like, the Lakers went into this series as favorites, but they clearly had some holes on the roster. The Wolves are just a deeper team. You know, they made it to the conference finals last year, so they shouldn't catch anybody by surprise. But, you know, they continue to get picked against, like you and I did. Yep. And then as the series started to play out, it became pretty evident that, like, the Lakers are doing everything they can just to hang in these games. Like, the Wolves, when they weren't in the lead, it was because it felt like they were slipping, not necessarily because the Lakers looked good. Like, you know what I mean? So, you know, like you said, a lot of the conversation today is around, like, what the Lakers didn't do and where they go from here and everything like that. But, you know, in light of celebrating the Wolves, like, this is a team that now all of a sudden, I still think the Warriors end up winning tomorrow and they end up moving on. That's not going to be an easy series because even though they like to play small, it's different with Draymond there than it is when you have Dorian Finney-Smith or Jared Vanderbilt, you know, in the middle. Like, Draymond is one of the greatest defenders of all time. He's going to make Rudy's life hell. It's not going to be as easy, but, you know,
1: he would do that regardless.
0: Yeah, exactly. Never mind coming off the game that he just had. That's even just, you know, more fuel to the fire. But, you know, I really think, like, more than anything, Jimmy Butler is showing some signs of that injury being able to or holding him back a little bit. Mm-hmm. And with the length and the size and the athleticism that the Wolves have and all the different ways they can beat you, all the different scoring options they have with guys like, you know, Jay McDaniel stepping up as a scorer, Naz Reid can step up as a scorer, you know, Nikhil Alexander-Walker can knock down shots, Mike Conley can knock down big shots, and then obviously Randle played one of the best playoff series I've ever seen him play, and you know what you're going to get out of Anthony Edwards. It's just like, I'm starting to believe that they can go to the conference finals and beat the Warriors just because Steph still shoulders so much of the offensive load for Golden State. And if Jimmy's not at 100%, he's going to have to continue to do that. And with all the different bodies that they can throw at Steph and make his life difficult, the Warriors aren't going to come by easy offense. And the Wolves are a team that's been there before. Like, don't get me wrong, the Rockets are defending the Warriors with everything they have, but they have a lot of inexperienced guys who haven't been there before. And we're seeing that with Jalen Green and his struggles. And Fred's finally shooting it well. But, you know, their offense has not been consistent all year long anyway. And we've talked about that over and over again, where with the Wolves, you feel like they have more consistent sources of offense to go with the defense that will make life hell for the Warriors.
1: Yeah, and it's funny, you know, to talk about what the Wolves did in the last series. I think it was Steve Jones on Twitter that pointed out the difference between, both these teams made big trades this past year, But you see the difference between having, you know, the 3 or 4 or 5 month runway of that, because it was ugly, right? It was the beginning of the year when we were like, man, Julius Randle, man, I don't know what's going to happen. Maybe he's just played with the second unit. Maybe he can't fit with this team. Maybe they need to flip him again. And maybe those conversations come back up again. Things look bad in the second round. But you could tell which team had been together since September and which team had been together since February when you watched that series. And that is what works in the Wolves' favor. And I think that, you know, if it is the Warriors, another team that's really only been together since February, we could see something similar happen in that in those margins and you just pull away and those spots and you're never really freaking out or you're never really, you know, losing your composure because you can remain calm and know that in those small spots where this team is still learning each other, we know each other, and that could work in Minnesota's favor. And it's really cool to see Anthony Edwards as being a playoff riser. Crazy to see. I don't know if you saw the graphic, but he has the top 4 scoring games in Timberwolves playoff history. I think it's 44, 2 games of 43, and a game of 42, or maybe a game of 41. And I'm putting you on the spot here. Do you know there's only one other Timberwolf to score 40 points in a playoff game? He's done it twice. You know what it is?
0: It can't be Kevin Garnett if you're asking me like that.
1: It's not KG. I'll give you one hint. You see him a lot when you watch NBA playoff basketball.
0: He's very
1: present in games you watch.
0: Sam Cassell.
1: Sam Cassell. There it is. Damn, there man. It is.
0: Okay. All right.
1: 240,
0: okay,
1: 240 balls. Cassell. 240 balls for Hell Sam yeah. Cassell. So the 04 playoff run was the first time in playoff history the Timberwolves went to the conference finals. That was KG's MVP season. So it is cool to see some sustained success with the Timberwolves now. Franchise has been around 37 years. We're in year 5 of Ant's career, and they've built something around them. Credit to them. People laughed at the Rudy Gobert trade. People laughed at the Julius Randle trade, and it's paying off, especially if they get back to the conference finals back-to-back years, which you and I aren't ruling out here. So it'll be definitely interesting to see how that goes. And before we go to the break, we said we weren't going to talk too much about eliminated teams, but pettiness. Mark Williams. How about the smiley face on just one emoji, smiley face on Twitter. Basically, as soon as the buzzer sounds on a night where the Lakers get out rebounded by 17 and they lose a game where the Timberwolves missed over 40 three-pointers. And then, of course, for good measure, he went on Instagram story, stopped by my biggest hater's funeral just to make sure, you know. So he posted that on the story as well. You know, the Lakers, we talked about it. LeBron, I think, was the tallest person that played more than 5 minutes for that game. Maxi Kleba played 5 minutes in that game. LeBron may be done, said he might retire, maybe not retire. We'll see. But JJ Redick storming off from – it was a lot. A lot went wrong for this Lakers team. But I think ultimately they should feel okay moving forward. They're the Lakers. They have a clear path to get what they want. But I think it's a reminder that just because you're the Lakers, you ain't just going to win. You know what I mean? You got to go get it.
0: No, I mean, we should just play back the entire segment that we had on like Mark Williams last on the pod last week.
1: Yes.
0: How big of a difference that he could have made in this postseason, because like, you know, the seventh grader that is like, you know, probably getting shots up in his gymnasium for the first round pick that they got back from rescinding that trade can't exactly help them in the NBA playoffs right now. So couldn't have helped them last night either when they were still in the NBA playoffs. Yeah. But, you know, there's been a lot of just drastic talk about the Lakers today, but whether it's like Luka, whether it's LeBron, the future of the franchise, like we know that is inevitably how that was going to be covered more than the Wolves winning, which is why I'm glad that we gave the Wolves some shine. As far as like where the Lakers go from here, I mean, it was pretty self-explanatory. Rob Pelinka and JJ Redick had their exit interview with the media today. They need a lob catching, rim running, rim protector. They need more athleticism in defensive help on the wing. And I think the biggest takeaway, and so they say right now, is that the idea is to build around LeBron, Luka, and Austin Reeves. Now, like, I'm sitting on my couch last night, and I'm kind of giggling to myself because I'm like, you know what the Mavs could use? Another on-ball creator. You know what the Lakers could use? Another rim protector. And I'm like, would, like, Daniel Gafford for Austin Reeves work? Or would, like, Derek Lively for Austin Reeves work? And, like, this is obviously – I don't know how the salary matches up. I don't know anything like that. I was just kind of, like, giggling to myself about that last night where I'm like
1: – it makes sense.
0: Maybe they bark back up that tree. But, you know, Rob and Nico got to go grab a coffee in Dallas and talk that one over. But, you know, they obviously have a lot of areas where they need to improve. I thought Pelinka had a great quote today. He was like, after that midseason trade, trading a center for a point guard, even as generational as Luka is, like it felt like trying to build a plane in the sky. And I was like, that's a great analogy. Like you're trying to do this on the fly. This is a team that, you know, isn't perfectly built around like a typical Luka Doncic team, the way that, you know, he has played on teams in Dallas in the past. Him and LeBron and AR trying to figure it out together on the fly as three guys who are at their best when the ball is in their hands. It was never going to be pretty. You and I talked about that over and over and over again on here. You know, I mean, they ended up winning one more postseason game than the Mavs did. So I'm sure that there are some Mavs fans that were watching that with a big smile on their face. Pico Harrison was probably, you know, lighting up a cigar and had a nice glass of whiskey while he was watching the downfall of his rivals there. But, you know, it's going to be a busy offseason. Lakers are going to be at the forefront of it. We already talked about the Giannis stuff, the Kevin Durant stuff. It has been buzzing ever since the Suns were eliminated from the playoffs. So, you know, I'm expecting a lot of player movement. I'm expecting a lot of star players on the move. And I mean, LA is always going to be a destination. So I'm curious to see what they can pull off.
1: There you go right there. That last 3.5 minutes was our preview of our offseason preview. But when we come back from a break, we're back focused on the here and the now. Got two more series to talk through, or two more teams to talk through, I guess, actually, really. Yeah, two more series, two more teams to talk through, and then we'll wrap up here. So let's get back across the country. You got the D White shirt on, so you know where we'll go next. I think what we just did is any Celtics fan's dream. We just talked about the Lakers being eliminated, and now we're going to talk about the Celtics advancing to the second round. Got their job done, 5 games, a little bit of a blip in game 3 down in Orlando, but I think we expected the Magic to fight back. Bright future, a lot of good talks about what the Magic can do, and I think we talked about that last week. There's a clear path for what they can do moving forward. But I think the series taught us a lot about the Celtics. That is probably the best test you could get defensively to start this postseason. Forced him to wake up early. Jason Tatum played through the wrist thing. Jaylen Brown playing through the knee thing. Drew Holiday was unavailable due to the hamstring. And they still found a way. And it was somebody different every night. And that just shows the strength of what this Celtics team can do. Now we kind of widen it a little bit. And they're awaiting the winner of the Pistons and Knicks, two teams who have really shown their flaws in the first round. I know every matchup is so matchup dependent, but coming out of that first round series, I don't necessarily think it taught us anything about the Celtics, but how are we feeling about that title defense as they go into round 2?
0: Jason Tatum's playing some of the best basketball I've ever seen him play, and there isn't a whole lot of talk about it. Like, this guy just had 3 straight 35-point games. That last game
1: versus Bird, right?
0: Yeah, first player since Bird, first time he's done that in his career. And, you know, that last game really was like he was done with them. Like, he was like, all right, I'm all set with the Orlando Magic. Let's get him up out of here. Like, just the look in his eye and the shots that he was hitting and just everything felt so calculated. Like, that is the version of Jason Tatum that we have seen over and over and over again in the playoffs. And that is why he's only ever been eliminated in the first round of the playoffs once in his career. And it was the year that Jaylen Brown wasn't playing. You know, him and Jaylen, honestly, I was very impressed with the way that they played in that series. Like, that wasn't a great series for Derek White after the first game. It wasn't a huge Peyton Pritchard series after that first game. Like you said, Drew Holiday missed time. You know, KP was, he couldn't hit water if he fell out of a boat from three for the first, whatever it was, couple games. And they finally started knocking him down. Even those mid-range shots that he usually hits, he couldn't get them to go. But it was Jaylen and Jason over and over and over again. And it just felt like that was a reminder that this is different than Celtics teams in the past where like you could just be physical and push them around and that's not what they like. They don't want to play tough. Like, that's how they got beat by the Warriors in the NBA Finals in 2022. And this is not that team anymore. Like, JB and JT have been there before. They've been battle tested. They've been through 100-some-odd playoff games together, ups, downs, all that. And, you know, I know we're talking about the 7-2 Orlando Magic here, but that was also the number 2 defense in the NBA all season long. So, you know, I think as like we're watching the Knicks and Pistons go to battle here, I still think the Celts beat either of those teams in 5 games. I really do. Like, I think that both of those teams are, they don't match up great with what Boston is trying to do. In Orlando, like, in a weird way, actually matches up better. They're so good at taking away the 3-point line. They're so good at closing out hard, funneling you into the middle of the paint. Like I said, playing physical, all of that. And like, the Pistons play physical. I think that would be another Magic type series. The Knicks are, you know, they kind of play physical. They're scrappy. They play physical. That's what they do. They play physical. They're a scrappy bunch, but, you know, I really don't think that either of those teams we'll be able to take away the 3-point line the way that Orlando did. And that was, you know, the biggest difference in keeping that series close, where we've already seen, you know, Boston bomb away against the Knicks over and over and over again in the regular season. So, you know, I don't know if the result of that series has much of an indication on what happens moving forward, but, you know, it's obviously going to be a physical series and a battle no matter who advances.
1: Yeah, for those of you listening, by the way, we did air quotes when we said that they play physical. In theory, the idea of the Knicks playing physical is kind of more than the actual product of them playing physical. They can match it a little bit, but they're not going to impose it. You know, when we talked about the Jays, I think it just kind of speaks to growing up, right? Two guys who were drafted a year apart, and they had the ups and downs and experienced a lot more success and a lot more tests and challenges than most young players would, right? Both guys go to conference finals in their rookie season, albeit in different roles, but that is very rare, especially for top three picks. And to have that under their belt by the time it was Jaylen's year three and Tatum's year two, you know, I think that we've talked about this, we've written about this, we've talked about it on pods, whatever it is, I think because they experienced those heights so early, people expected them to get over the hump right then. And the fact that it took 7 whole years, like, people kind of held, like, what? Like, that's crazy, right? Like, so, but now we're getting to the point where, like, these guys are actually entering their prime years and they know how to win and they've done it before and they have the confidence and they're not shaken. And to hear Jason Tatum talk about, like, look, like, we're not defending our title. This is new. This is a new journey. Talk to Joe about it. What we did last year has nothing to do with what we're trying to do this year. And obviously, you take those experiences with you, but the fact that they have that mentality and mindset tells me everything that we need to know. I had a year where up and down year where guys are in and out of line, 161 games. And, you know, thinking about that and what that means for this upcoming series against the Knicks or the Pistons, whoever it is, you know, I think that those are two teams, in a way, the Pistons, I think, kind of funny enough, kind of know who they are a little more than the Knicks do, just because there has been so much change there. And, like, there are so many different mouths to feed, so to speak, with, you know, and it's a gift and a curse where, like, it could be OG's night, it could be Cat's night, it's always going to be Jalen Brunson's night. But I think that sometimes you're going into it and not necessarily knowing, where I think that the Celtics, it's like the game kind of has a little more of a flow where you kind of figure it out as the game flows into it, where the Knicks, I kind of feels like they try to predetermine. And maybe that's just me. Maybe that's just my read on it. But that being said, it does instill a lot of confidence, and I expect it to be a good series, and I expect it to be a different kind of test for the Celtics. And if that leads to them getting past whoever it is and then facing the Cavs or the Pacers, should be a really good Eastern Conference final series. So really excited about that and very confident. I think everything we've said about this Celtics team from day one of the season has held true as it goes on. Now, one final side, the number one seed, Thunder. We talked about it. They've been waiting for a while, got their work done early. Took them six days to sweep the Memphis Grizzlies. And in game three, they came back from 29 down, second largest playoff comeback in NBA history. My fun little trivia now is that Shai Gilgeous-Alexander was a part of number one and number two, because the number one was 31 points, 2019 LA Clippers. That being said, they are waiting either the LA Clippers or Denver Nuggets. It's going to be storylines abound regardless, because it's either the top two MVP finishers or Shai against his old team. What do we even say about Thunder? It's been so long since we watched them play. But, like, you know, it's just kind of methodical, kind of similar with the Cavs. Like, they get their work done so surgically that, like, it's kind of boring. Like people aren't paying attention to it. And it's like, you got to tune in to see what they're doing, because kind of like we talked about the take that Carlin had, like, the names aren't household, and it causes us to kind of sleep on how good they are, even down to their coach.
0: Yeah, I think, like, the Thunder are a forgotten team right now, because, like you said, they took care of business so quick. Took them 6 days, less than a week to sweep the Grizzlies. And now, you know, they've been sitting on the sidelines waiting for what feels like forever. And if this series goes to seven games, like you and I are predicting it does, you know, they're going to be waiting even into next week before they play their first game. So, you know, they're a team that they have not played a lot of competitive games in the last 2 months, really. Yeah. You know, they had some battles, like they were down by 30 and ended up winning in the first round. That last game ended up being closer than it really felt like. It was kind of like a fake comeback. But I'm not saying that, like, that's going to hurt them. I'm just saying that, like, from a media standpoint, like, there's a reason that nobody is talking about this team. And it's like, well, what are you supposed to talk about? They're blowing the doors off of everybody they play. So, you know, I still think that they are going to roll through whoever they play in the second round. Like, whether that's Denver, whether that's Clippers, like, I really think that the Thunder have been this good all year for a reason, and I'm going to continue to harp on the idea that, like, Shai did not even play that well in the first round, and it didn't matter because he didn't have to. And, you know, whether that's the Nuggets and Jokic they're going against, like, obviously pose a completely different threat than like Kawhi and James Harden do. But, you know, the Thunder, what makes them so unique is that they have matchups for everybody with the way that that team is built, with, you know, length and athleticism on the wings and with two bigs and Hartenstein and Chet who can play off of each other. They can play individually, like whatever it is, and they can play off of each other. They can play individually.

0: Chenault can really trust like nine different guys in that lineup. And that's where, to me, like, it doesn't matter who advances out of that Clippers and Nuggets series. And yes, like, you could say, you know, maybe Kawhi's playoff experience will prevail, or like Jokic's, you know, championship experience will prevail. But it's like, I really think the Thunder are just a better team through and through, and I expect them to move on because of it.
1: Yeah, that's kind of what I was thinking about. And even going into this round, I think you and I knew that Thunder series wasn't going past five games. And I think that we both felt that this Clipper series was going to go six or seven and likely go the distance. And maybe we'll sound silly if the Nuggets get the job done tonight. But whatever happens in that series, we knew that they were going to tire each other out. So you have this Thunder team who really didn't have to sweat in the first round anyway. And they've been resting since they got the job done in 6 days, which, again, as we talk right now, there are 5 days. They haven't played in 5 days, and it'll be another 2 or 3 days before they play again, assuming that series ends tonight. If it doesn't, again, even longer. And you're going to go against these two teams who have been going back and forth from L.A. to Denver, playing in the altitude and all of these things that go within that series, in a physical series where there's been, you know, a little extracurricular happening as well, going down to play this well-oiled machine. And Shea is probably figuring some things out. Again, can play much better than he did, and he didn't even play poorly. He just didn't play up to his standard in the first round. So, you know, that being said, I guess to kind of tinker around and poke with it a little bit, it's going to be difficult for either one. But I'm thinking back to, you know, the gif of LeBron looking back to Kawhi coming in at the scores table back in the finals. Which one of those teams do you think the Thunder would least want to see? Because I think the Clippers present a unique set of challenges, but I don't necessarily know if they have the offensive firepower to keep up with what the Thunder do. And of course, the Nuggets have the best player in the world.
0: Yeah, that's so tough, because like, there's part of me that thinks that because the Clippers have, and yes, James Harden is like an up and down playoff performer, but he's still James Harden. But like, because they have Harden and because they have Kawhi, and like Zubac has been playing really well and Powell can score, like, that's, to me, that team feels like more of a threat. But then at the end of the day, like you said, the Nuggets have the best player in the world, and game planning for him is an absolute nightmare. So, you know, I would probably lean that they would rather play the Nuggets, just because the Nuggets are, I mean, they have the lowest scoring bench. Oh, actually, outside of the Lakers, lowest scoring bench of any team that's left in the playoffs. You know, they haven't gotten any, outside of Russell Westbrook, any support from anybody outside of their starting five. And, you know, Jamal Murray has had his ups and downs, like we saw in this last game. Like, he can be an absolute killer and go for 40 and you know, do that. But he can also just like not really show up and give you 15 points and leave the Nuggets, you know, hoping for more, because they need him to have those big games in order to move on. So, you know, I guess I'm kind of like contradicting myself there, because like Jamal Murray is such a, you know, he takes big swings and he's such an X factor. But, you know, I think that Denver is just, they don't have the depth. They don't have like the offensive firepower. They don't have the defensive versatility to keep up with Oklahoma City in the way that they play, where the Clippers, like, you're going to get up and down James Harden games, but like with James Harden, with Kawhi, with Norm Powell, with Ivica Zubac, like, I feel like that poses a little bit more of a threat to the style of basketball the Thunder play. So I actually think they're kind of rooting for the Nuggets to get it done tonight, or maybe not tonight, but, you know, in seven games. But at the same time, like, I still don't really think it matters who advances out of that series, because I don't think either of them are beating Oklahoma City.
1: Yeah, I think that's the biggest thing that, you know, coming into it, we were, whatever side you took in that Clippers Nuggets series, you were high. You were like really high on that team. And it's been such a weird series in that each team has had their own blowout. There have been some comebacks. There have been, you know, some furious finishes and all of those things that we've kind of seen through the cracks and starting to see some of these teams' flaws that, like, again, I guess Thunder aren't flawless. No team is flawless. But it's like, you know, like you said, like, are we really having this conversation? It is what it is. Like, I feel more confident about the other side of the bracket, whoever they meet in the Western Conference Finals. But again, if the Thunder can kind of get this kind of cruise and all this rest on their side, then it could be a pretty methodical way through the Western Conference. So we'll definitely see how that goes. As we wrap up here, you know how we usually wrap up with some shout outs. I don't really know where you want to go first or if you have anything, but I am going to say one real quick. Shout out to Gordy Herbert, new head coach of Canada basketball. And the reason I thought about this was because you said Jamal Murray had 43 in game 5. And it's funny, I saw a tweet that was like, you know, we love Jamal Murray. But it was like, he's going to be the first player that's not going to get into the Hall of Fame because he doesn't bring it enough in the regular season. And I was like, that is crazy, but it is so funny to think about when you talk about Hall of Fame. I mean, talk about playoff risers. Like, playoff Jamal Murray is just on a completely different level. I know the injuries and stuff like that had the impact on him, but when you said what you said about him, I was like, man, imagine if that version of Jamal Murray was out in France last summer. It would have been a way different story for Team Canada. Maybe Gordy Herbert brings that out of him, but he comes from coaching the German national team, and now he'll be back coaching his home country, and Shea and Nikhil, and a lot of guys come up the pipeline as well. Hopefully Zach Edey's back on the floor when the World Cup, I think, is next year or year after that. So that'll be cool.
0: Gordy Herbert is like the most hockey name I've ever heard for a basketball coach. Yeah. And I know that like that was a lot of like the jokes that were happening on Twitter at the time that the announcement was made. But yeah, I mean, man, Jamal Murray and Shea Gildas-Alexander, like if they could ever figure out how to play off of each other, that'll be a big day for Canada basketball. I don't know. They just look so out of sync when they played last summer that like, yeah. I actually felt bad for Jamal because he also was still definitely dealing with an injury. And it was like, you know, you knew that he wanted to play so much better. You know, he's capable of playing so much better. And, you know, it's cool to see him like have those moments and get going in the playoffs because you have those flashbacks like him and Donovan Mitchell going toe to toe and everything like that in the postseason. And we know what he's capable of doing in the playoffs, like even hitting game winners against the Lakers last year when he didn't have it going the entire series and everything like that. So
1: is Shane Sharp in the mix next cycle too?
0: Yep. I mean, hey, we've been talking about it for a while now. Like Canada has the most players in the NBA outside of the United States now. And it just feels like that talent has not all came together at the same time, at the right time for Canada basketball. So I'm excited to see where they go from there.
1: Yeah, absolutely. Absolutely. So there it is right there. Shout out to Canada basketball and Gordy Herbert, new head coach. Again, popping back to coaches, home country, Jordy Fernandez no longer holding that post, focus on the Nets. Maybe we'll be talking about him being Giannis Antetokounmpo's next coach. We'll see. We'll have some offseason talk once that gets around. I don't know. I saw the Nets were the betting favorite for whoever's into that type of thing and whatever that means. So maybe there's a reason. Giannis and his family were in New York City today too. I don't know. Maybe they're there for the fight. I don't know.
0: Giannis is going to be like, there are going to be 25 NBA franchises that are calling the Bucks to land Giannis Antetokounmpo. And again, like the chatter is like so loud now that they've been eliminated that it's like hard not to talk about it here now. But like, you know, just like initial thoughts is really just like, how as a Bucks GM do you convince yourself that trading Giannis is going to make your team better? And I know they have like no future assets right now. They have no young players. It's pretty bleak. Like, you know, you're not exactly going to be able to move pieces around to put more talented players around Giannis. But I really am like, it's going to be tough to convince yourself to trade this guy and sell the fan base on like, hey, this is what's best for the franchise when he's still playing at the level that he is. Maybe Giannis asks out and that's what, you know, kind of really gets this thing going. And it's like, all right, well, you know what? Hey, we didn't want to trade him. He wanted out. So now this is what we got in return. Be happy with what we got in return. Like maybe that's how it ends up going down. But I can't see them just voluntarily being like, yep, this is what we need to do. We need to trade a top three player in the world and, you know, get whatever assets we can and just hang tight, fan base. Like we'll be good again soon. You know what I mean?
1: Yeah. The one thing that's giving me pause with that though, I feel like they're going to get a call and be like, you'll give me what for him? And just be right. We'll take it. You know, they can, if I'm John Horst, who just got an extension with the Bucks, anybody that calls me, whatever, I'm not answering. And I'm sending them a picture back of Mikal Bridges and being like, you know how many picks he netted last? Give me all that and more. And that's where we start. But you know, and we'll talk about this when we get that, because you know we're focused on the playoffs right now. But the Raptors are going to be mentioned. It's Masai Ujiri's music that this has been going on since draft night in 2013. So the summer of Giannis is just beginning. Summer of Kevin Durant has already begun. So we'll be definitely excited. And the draft lottery is not this Monday, but the Monday after that too. So we'll learn a lot more about what's going to happen in the league this summer, as well as the WNBA preseason starts this weekend. So a lot of stuff to be excited about as a basketball fan in the basketball world. So keep it locked in with us here on NBA Sound System. 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Same handle on Instagram and on YouTube. For Kyle Irving, my name is Gil McGregor. Thanks for tuning in to us this week. We will catch you back here, same time, same place, next week.
2: This is NBA Sound System, and our question is, how did Las Vegas, Nevada become the basketball center of the universe each year in July?
3: Two teams in a gym in the summer, not exactly new, but the location, made a difference. So much so that even USA Basketball recognized this was a pretty interesting area to locate.
2: The founder of Las Vegas Summer League is a true connector, known as the broker of happiness, Warren LeGarry, an agent who specializes in representing NBA coaches. He seized upon the opportunity to build something that has grown into a full-fledged festival of hoops in the desert, starting in 2004 when Vegas Summer League was born. So why Las Vegas?
3: You know, looking back, we sometimes ask ourselves the same question. Clearly, we were drawn to here. I don't know if it was like Close Encounters of the Third Kind, where we just felt this mystic connection here. But somehow, we were in the old days. I worked a lot of European basketball, and a lot of the players, in order to not avoid but not have to pay state taxes, would set up residence here since they were abroad for most of the year. So this became an easy place for them. Plus, the Running Rebels had set up the idea that this was a basketball city. And there were a lot of, you know, some high school tournaments going on because this was an easy place. They were just starting to build gyms. And we were doing what was essentially becoming the foreshadowing of the GERD camp, which has become a big deal with a lot of the NBA people that we do in August.
4: And so, you know, the GERG camp is an under-the-radar Las Vegas tradition for the tricks of the trade, a high-level individual skills camp by invitation led by Tim Gergrich, a player development guru who, among many NBA coaching stops, was also a longtime assistant for Tark at UNLV.
3: So my coaches kept killing me. Look, we're out here. We're tired of traveling all around the country. Can't we just centralize this and this would be a good place? You know, and I got kind of pushed into it, and I kind of thought, you know what, it'll make it easier for me to also connect with my clients and have a place that, you know, we can call our own. And so I pushed the NBA, you know, there was the story, was I was stalking David, true, and I finally was granted a, you know, sort of a, at the All-Star game in Los Angeles, a number of years, when Beyonce sang, that All-Star game, and he granted me an audience for 5 minutes. 20 minutes later, he directed me to Stu Jackson, and then eventually they gave us permission to do it here.
2: Now, these NBA Summer League games, featuring mostly rookies, second-year players, and undrafted free agents, can be seen live on ESPN and NBA TV for well over a week in what culminates with a full bracketed tournament and a championship game at the Thomas & Mack Center on the campus of UNLV. There have long been summer leagues for pros, but in Vegas, this is becoming something like South by Southwest for basketball with a dash of TED Talks and some Burning Man thrown in.
3: My life is summer league. I'm not in this business because of my initial overseas. So I literally had to go to every summer league to scout talent, to work, you know, to find the overseas teams and which places they were going. So one of the things that I was noticing, or at least hearing, was all the things they didn't like about those summer leagues, the things that didn't connect them, the things that they were missing. And it was like, oh, man, here we go again and stuff. And you could feel the flatness of it. There was just no connection to what they're doing. Other than you saw the games, and then after that, nothing. And I knew that people had curiosity. They want to get better. You could see people at night when they did get together, they talked basketball. They watched basketball all day. They talked it. So they're hungry. Hungry to get better at the game, hungry to learn new things. So one of the things I started listening to was what people didn't want. And so once we started, we avoided the things that crippled the other leagues. But at the same time, you could see they were hungry to learn stuff, and I want to learn stuff. So we did an enrichment program. It was the first thing that we ever did. And the target was the young executives and young coaches who aren't quite on the bench yet, but you're sort of shaping their world, their philosophy. And it started off modestly. Our first year was like 30 or 40 kids showed up, and you know, we got an interest, but we started introducing technologies. We started introducing, you know, motivational speakers about how they came through this. We brought in different segments just so that these kids would think outside of their own proverbial box and to look at it. One year we had Peter Guber come in and talk. I was floored by what I still use some of the things he said. And this one year we had a an enrichment program on leadership. And for our organizational leader, we had Jerry Colangelo. I'm still pinching myself. Jerry Colangelo is bigger than life to us. We had Arne Tellem on player leadership. And we had Kurt Goldsberry, who was like the rock star of analytics, talking about analytic leadership, where the responsibility of giving coaches what they have to hear as opposed to what you think they want to hear. So these are things that we keep adding, and people respond to it. And so we're encouraged to keep doing it because there's a hunger there for it.
5: How have you seen Las Vegas evolve over the past several years that we've seen Summer League and now USA Basketball here in such a strong presence?
3: Look, we're modest people. We don't want to take credit for too many things. Clearly, putting two teams in a gym in the summer, not exactly new, but the location made a difference. So much so that even USA Basketball recognized this was a pretty interesting area to locate, because they were talking about in Glendale, Arizona. But they realized this provides a harmonic convergence of all things basketball. So in a way, we foreshadowed the All-Star Game and USA Basketball, because they realized this is becoming the center of the basketball universe in the summertime. So those are the things that certainly were a byproduct of our trying to put a little gym in the sun here, extra outside, keep the air conditioning on for people, and give them something they were looking for, terrific basketball.
2: This is NBA Sound System, and as we look at how Las Vegas has become the center of the basketball universe each year in July, we think about the influence of USA Basketball. Jerry Colangelo, a legendary figure in pro sports, has been dedicated to making sure that USA Basketball is the gold standard in international competitions. He was part of the decision to make Vegas the home of training camp for the U.S. men's national team competing in the Olympics.
6: Las Vegas represents a location during the summer that players are willing and happy to come to because of all the opportunities here. And so we kind of selected it back in 2005 as a future home for USA Basketball, and it's worked out extremely well. It's actually the basketball capital of the country during July, with AAU basketball, with the Summer League, with USA Basketball. Anyone in basketball is usually here, you know, looking at hoops, and it doesn't get much better than that.
2: Las Vegas, like New Orleans, is a city that's its own thing, and it's always evolving. Vegas used to be more like this. Now it's become a bit more like this, with some day drinking out by a pool. They used to lure folks to Vegas with perks like Lost Leader prime rib buffets. Now bartering access and creating exclusivity is a big part of a game that is diversified into a sprawling nightclub scene, as not just EDM, but all kinds of genres are represented, with major artists setting up residencies. Why tour when they can and will come to you? And when they do, chilled malls with Starbucks at airport prices fill the gaps between the casino hotels, where rewards cards track your gaming preferences, with the rewards typically representing quicker access to the buffets and taxi lines. Yet, if you walk out along the strip, you're soon face to face with characters that pretty much only pop up in Times Square. It's just that these minions and Elmos are doing work fully costumed in 110-degree heat. You get the feeling it's the America that people on the other side of the globe imagine America must be, and so they flock to Las Vegas. But vacationers are not exactly who you'll find at the Thomas & Mack Center during NBA Summer League. In the business of basketball, this is a work trip where everyone is looking for that competitive edge.
3: You got to get smarter. That's our business. The teams that are doing well, yes, luck is a part of this. It's usually because they're smarter, because they've utilized tools. They may be available to other people, but they've learned how to use them better. We also have a cap study going on here. Cap is going to be probably as big, if not the biggest weapon in the upcoming years, with the kind of money that's going around. Teams that don't know how to manage their cap and project it out over a number of years, or teams that are going to back themselves into corners.
2: Warren Legarry's sheer force of personality is one of the keys to the true sense of community built at Summer League. Both he and Albert Hall are nonstop on the go during games running the show. But the influence in shaping a deeper conversation has expanded to lecture rooms on campus, as industry professionals from various sports business disciplines are now taking part in a full slate of seminars as part of the Sports Business Classroom program running concurrently with Summer League. Noted NBA cap expert Larry Kuhn takes part in organizing this learning experience, deep diving into the finer points of basketball business.
7: The Summer League is all about opportunity. Obviously, opportunity for the players because they're getting a chance to be seen and coached. But it goes way beyond that. It goes to the referees who are getting a chance, to coaches, to new rules, to new equipment that they're trying out. And this is just another branch of that. This is making the game better through making the people in the game better. And the front offices are the target of this. So we have different tracks. We have different majors. We have the salary cap, so the business of basketball. We have broadcast. We have social and branding, which is a huge market. And, of course, the nitty-gritty of basketball, we have scouting, video, and analytics.
8: So when it comes to the salary cap or the collective bargaining agreement, what can you teach a student in a seminar setting?
7: You can give them a lot, but the main thing I want to give them is a feel for the spirit of that agreement, how it really impacts the league. The league is the game of basketball first and foremost, but after that, it's a sport. It's a competition between 30 franchises. People out there are fans of a team, and they want to know what that team can do to get better. Can they make this trade? Can they make this deal? And these are the rules of that game.
2: His extremely detailed work on the topic can be found online at cbafaq.com. And when you go there and see the extent to which everything is covered, you might wonder this.
8: What's your background and how did you get into something so specific but now so important centered around the NBA?
7: Yeah, that's an odd story. I'm actually a computer scientist. And I have no legal training. I have no basketball background. In fact, I like to say I have too much respect for the sport to denigrate it by touching a basketball myself. But I have a love for the game, a love for the sport. I grew up in L.A. Looking at guys like Jerry West, who, after being a player and then a coach, went into the front office. And it's kind of, okay, your idol's doing this now. What's he going to do? And he had such success, and you want to see what happens with him. I grew up listening to the Lakers. My dad came over in 1960 when the Lakers did, and that was the constant background of my life. I like to say I learned the game listening to Chick Hearn. And it was just natural for me, with my curiosity, with everything that I like to read, to figure out, okay, well, what do teams do here? What are they able to do? And I was frustrated. I wasn't finding the answers. And after being frustrated, after looking around, after not seeing anything, I decided I would become the guy to figure this out and get it down on paper.
2: Leaving Las Vegas is often bittersweet. It's time to go home. But it sure was fun being there to share the stories behind the history of NBA Summer League in Las Vegas. That's all for this time. 1, 2, 3, Larry Kuhn. Thanks for being part of NBA Sound System.

0: Here's McConnell. Can he get it off? Yes! And the Sixers win it!
1: This is Mark Zumoff, and I am the fat kid who grew up in Northeast Philly. I was one of the last kids picked for any team, and now, believe it or not, I'm the TV voice of the 76ers. The team I grew up rooting for, and really, I have no idea how it happened, but it actually did happen. So, suffice it to say, I am 35 years in now covering the team. I started as the halftime guy. I'm 23 years in as the play-by-play guy. And highlights include my first year as the halftime guy. I covered the 1983 champion 76ers, including a parade down Broad Street, something I'll never forget. Years later, as the halftime guy, Charles Barkley, Rick Mahorn, and that 1990 Atlantic Division champion team that was, well, it was a lot of fun. Probably some of the funniest things I've ever experienced on or off a basketball floor. As the play-by-play guy, I covered a team once coached by John Lucas, who is one of my favorite people to this day ever, covering the NBA. A couple of stories from that team in a minute. Players, by the way, included Richard Dumas, Vernon Maxwell, and Lloyd Daniels. I think a book needs to be written about those two teams, and I'll just leave it at that.
2: Iverson stole the ball! Iverson stole the ball! And he scores! And how do you like that?
1: Allen Iverson. All of our boats clearly rose with that tide. I am a lifelong Philly guy, and our town hasn't gone as crazy as it did in 2001 when he led us to the finals. Allen gets lots of love from me.
3: Mark Zumoff, the best commentator. The world's best commentator, hands down. I'm making that a point because I want to see him on the big networks doing it too.
1: So now our hopes ride on Joel Embiid, Ben Simmons, and I am just praying that those young guys come back healthy. Brett Brown, by the way, has done an unreal job holding the fort in his time as the head coach. I know Mike D'Antoni is the darling for the Coach of the Year award, but Brett should be on your ballot. All right. A couple of quick stories, and then you'll have had enough of me, I'm sure, both from the John Lucas teams. One night, there's a few seconds left on the clock, and the Sixers are down two, and Luke designs a play. Richard Dumas is designated as the guy to throw the ball in. So Dumas throws the ball in, and the ball hits the 24-second shot clock. Ball to the other team, game over. So after the game, we asked Richard about the throw, and his answer, "I'm a catcher, not a thrower." Another story. One night in Detroit, it's the fourth quarter. The Sixers are down, I don't know, 30, 35 points, and I'm doing the game courtside at the Palace. So at one point, Lucas takes a seat on the scorer's table in front of me, and I can't see the game. I mean, I just can't see it. So finally, we get to a timeout, and Luke doesn't even go to the huddle. He's still sitting in front of me on the scorer's table, and I look up at him, and I say, "Luke, what are you doing? Why are you sitting here? I can't see the game." And Luke says to me, "Believe me, you don't want to see this game." In closing, and I have to tell you, I work with some great people at CSN. Molly Sullivan does our sideline. My partner and friend, Ala Abdelnaby, is our color analyst. Doing these games as a Philly kid who grew up watching Wilt and Greer and Cunningham, it has truly been an out-of-body experience, and it's something I'll cherish for the rest of my life.
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5: Welcome into another edition of NBA Sound System. I guess we could call this the conference semifinals edition. We have one series set up. Today is Thursday, May 1st, but by the time you hear this, maybe some series are lined up. Gil McGregor here, as always, with my guy, Kyle Irving. K.I., what's up, man? How are we feeling now that we're, I guess, maybe a quarter of our way through the playoffs?
6: Feeling good. Yeah, we got two more playoff games tonight. Like you said, recording this on Thursday. So we have game six of Knicks Pistons and game six of Nuggets Clippers. Two games that I really feel like could end up going the distance, both of these series. I mean, the Pistons have let a couple get away from them in this series. They very much could be ahead in this series. And that Clippers-Nuggets series has been up and down. Denver's had some moments where they've looked really good. The Clippers have had some moments where they've looked really good. And it really feels like, you know, home court's going to prevail tonight and get them to a seventh game. So I'm looking forward to watching both of those. Looking forward to breaking down what we already know from the playoffs after a couple teams have been eliminated. And, you know, let's get to it.
5: Yeah, what we don't know is what's going to happen in those series, as well as Warriors-Rockets, which, again, by the time you hear this, it might be done, or there might be game sevens that we're getting prepared for. But what we do know is that Cleveland and Indiana will meet in the second round. The Pacers got by the Bucks in five games. The Cavaliers had an historic sweep over the Miami Heat, beat them by 55 in game four. Also know that the Lakers have been eliminated by the Minnesota Timberwolves in five games, and the Celtics got the job done. The title defense continues. They got past the Magic in five games, and of course, the Thunder with the sweep over the Memphis Grizzlies. They didn't sweep themselves. They swept the Memphis Grizzlies, but that wasn't much of a surprise after they won game one by 51 points. Before we talk about those series, do want to say get well soon, Damian Lillard. Tore his Achilles tendon in that Bucks-Pacers series, which finished on a really, really wild note, which I'm sure we'll talk about in a second. But that's tough for the Bucks, tough for Dame. Hate to see it. You could tell as soon as he went down, he knew. He grabbed at his heel. Looked around, didn't even try to get up, needed help off the floor. He'll be 35 in July, and we won't see him on the court again for another year, probably. So a lot of questions in Milwaukee. What's going to happen with Giannis? That's something we'll definitely talk about as the offseason goes on. That being said, the Pacers got the job done, and now they face the Cavaliers in the second round. What do we think about this series? Last week, you and I both said that the Pacers could give them a run for their money. Now it's time for them to show and prove.
6: Yeah, absolutely. Like, I really think that the Pacers are just better than most people even realize. Mm-hmm. This is a team that they beat up on an injured Bucks team, like you said. That team was, you know, they were pretty short on talent as it is. But, you know, Indiana, their talent prevailed. Like, they just have a lot of guys who can score. They have a lot of guys who can defend. They play at a fast pace. And I think that can make the Cavs a little bit uncomfortable. And Cleveland is also dealing with an injury to Darius Garland, who at the time of recording did not practice in full today. You know, he's still not going through contact practice with a toe injury. Tyler Harrow suggested that they were better Kyle Anderson. Slow-mo, him and Tyler Harrow were doing so much talking back and forth that I forgot who was talking shit about
5: who. A lot
6: of
5: talking for a team that got swept by 122 points over the series.
6: Yeah, they were. I'm sure the Heat felt like they have a little bit of a sense of entitlement after the playoff runs they've had in years past with nothing to show for it. But, you know, I'm not going to sit here and say the Cavs are a better team without Darius Garland on the court. And I'm going to, you know, make a bold take here and say that it would be a pretty big deal if he is not ready to go for the start of the series. Yeah. As awesome as Ty Jerome has been, and we talked about him on the pod last week too. About
5: Sam Merrill.
6: You know, how great he's been. Yeah, Sam Merrill's going to have to step up. I mean, different guys are going to have to step up. But, you know, if the Cavs don't have Darius Garland right from the go, that's an opportunity and an open door for the Pacers to take an early series lead here. And with the way that Halliburton's playing, with the way that Pascal Siakam's playing, Miles Turner, seems like he always steps up. Andrew Nembhard is someone that has stepped up in the playoffs. Benedict Mathurin and Aaron Nesmith, like, they just have guys that go out there, run around with their heads cut off. They try and create havoc, you know, create chaos. They're a tough team to stop offensively. And, you know, we're talking a lot about the Pacers. Obviously, the Cavs, I mean, what they just did to the Heat in the first round was a complete dismantling. They looked as good as advertised all season. They've been one of the best offenses in the NBA all season. Donovan Mitchell continues to be a monster playoff performer. So, you know, I don't know if I'm going to go as far as saying the Pacers win this series. I just think that it's one that, you know, really could go six or seven games, despite what Cleveland just did to Miami in the first round.
5: Yeah, and you talked about Cleveland. We haven't gotten talked about a lot. And understand that series was a bit of a snooze fest, given the fact they won game three by 37 and then game four by 55. I keep saying number five because 55 is a
6: largest,
5: lot.
6: Largest point differential in playoff sweep in NBA history.
5: Crazy. The one before, which we talked about.
6: It was the Hornets one that you were a part of.
5: Oh, yeah, that game. Yeah, the game. And then the series, the sweep was the Raptors-Nets.
6: Oh, right. Yeah. Raptors-Nets. Yeah, you're right.
5: Yeah, but again, funny. These series are just – they're forgotten about because they're just so lopsided and one-sided. But that's how it was. And I think that it caused a lot of people to tune out from what Cleveland was doing. What's interesting, and shout-out to a friend of the program, Steph Noe, he said that the Pacers gave the Cavaliers trouble this year. And there's more than what meets the eye. The Pacers won the season series 3-1. But two of those games were the last week of the season. So throw those out. That being said, the Pacers do present a problem for a team like the Cavs to do that two big lineup, right? And the two big lineup is a little more traditional, a little more old school, and the Pacers just get up and down the floor. So if they are making life difficult for them, it might force the Cavaliers to adjust. And before we move forward to anything else, I know I shouted out Dame and get well soon to him. We got to talk about how that series ended. The Bucks were up 7 points with 40 seconds left in overtime and lost 40 seconds later. Not in double overtime, not in triple overtime. They were losing 8-0 run by the Pacers in the next 39 seconds to win that series. And then there was a whole thing with Tyrese Halliburton's pops and Giannis, and Halliburton's pops not going to be in any of these games for the foreseeable future. But talk about a wild ending. Like, you pick the dad thing, the Benedict Mathurin and Giannis thing. That was probably the wildest, 10 minutes that we've seen in these playoffs.
6: Well, you know, I'm sitting there and there's like a minute and a half to go and it's an 8-point game and it's on NBA TV and they completely overbooked the slate. And I'm like, come
5: on. Caesar on HLR headline news right now.
6: Yeah, I'd never even heard of HLN in my life. Like, I saw on Twitter, somebody was like, you can catch the C's over on HLN. I'm on YouTube TV, like, search for it. I'm like, where is this? I do not have this channel. Yeah, I'm watching the game on my – I'm streaming it on my phone because we got the addition of League Pass with no blackouts. And, you know, I'm like, can we wrap this up? This game is over. And then all of a sudden, I'm like, oh, wait.
5: Oh, yeah.
6: Oh, wait. And you texted me, and you're like, oh, my God, Gary Trent Jr. And I responded back, and I was like, oh, my God, Gary Trent Jr., as the ball just got and I felt bad for GTJ. Like, you know, the ball went straight through his legs. He was the reason they were even in that game in the first place. Yep. But then, you know, they're swinging the camera around, and Giannis is in somebody's face no matter where the camera goes. And now Tyrese Halliburton's dad is banned from the gym AAU style. Like, it's the NBA playoffs, and he can't even go watch his son play in person because he's on the court stepping to, like, one of the best players in the world. It's just like those two teams do not like each other. I don't remember the exact stat. It was something like they've played each other like 18 times in the last 3 years or something like that between two playoff series. They play each other four times a year being in the same division. They play each other in the in-season tournament.
5: Yep.
6: Like, so there's a lot of bad blood there, and it's authentic. And like, that's the type of stuff that we've wanted to see from the NBA. And I think that, like, you know, fans in general are pretty satisfied with like that aspect of the playoffs so far, the physicality, the drama, the, you know what I mean? But you know, that was just such a ridiculous ending. And for that to be like what could potentially be Giannis's last game in a Bucks jersey, I don't know if you also saw like the memes on Twitter and stuff of like he was like giving an applause to like, the road crowd as he was leaving. Everyone's like, this guy's mind is in a million different places at once. But you know, like for that to potentially be the last game that Giannis plays in a Bucks uniform, I don't know. I mean, again, we'll probably talk about that more in the offseason. This is more focused on what's still going on in the playoffs, but you know, it's still just proof that the Pacers are a tough team. They're a tough team to beat. Even when their backs are against the wall, they play hard. They keep fighting all the way to the final buzzer.
5: No quit.
6: You know, Tyrese Halliburton's playing at an extremely high level right now. And I'm excited for that series. I'm looking at it right now. 7.5-point favorites the Cavs are in game one. That's a lot bigger than I would have expected for two teams that I feel like pretty evenly matched. But we're about to find out what the Cavs are really made of if we haven't already this season.
5: Yeah. Cavs on a mission. Donovan Mitchell definitely on a mission. I can see. Not like I know him personally, but like it's a different look in his eye. I think he hears some of the noise, and he has had a ceiling in the playoffs. So him trying to make the conference finals, I think for the first time in his career, would be huge for him and the Cavaliers. Now, swinging it all the way to the West Coast or swinging it to the Midwest, keeping it in the Midwest, I don't know. Minnesota, Timberwolves in five. They said Lakers in five. I said Lakers in six. You said Lakers in seven. Wolves in five. Anthony Edwards said Wolves in five as he let everybody know during his stroll through downtown LA and earned the right to do that, even though it was Rudy Gobert that got the job done for the Timberwolves. And you talk about offseason talk, Lakers, big hole in the front court that they will need to address. But before we talk about that, let's talk about the Timberwolves, man. Like, you and I were texting back and forth the other day just about how solid and how good they are and the Julius Randle trade. And Anthony Edwards has now, in the past 13 months, eliminated Devin Booker, Kevin Durant, Nikola Jokic, LeBron James, and Luka Doncic in the NBA playoffs. And he could see Steph Curry and Draymond Green, or he could see Jalen Green and Fred VanVleet. So that being said, Timberwolves, what can we say about them?
6: That was the most dominant I've ever seen Rudy Gobert play in my entire life. Like, that was
5: FIBA. That's not even FIBA Rudy.
6: That's not even fever Rudy. That was like, you know, even Shaq is giving him praises at halftime. That's when you know. Yeah. And like they were laughing about it, but that's when you know. Like he was like, I can't believe I'm saying this. Rudy Gobert is dominating this game. And dominating was an understatement. And granted, you know, like Jared Vanderbilt is doing everything he can down there. Dorian Finney-Smith is doing everything he can down there. But they just had no bigs, and Rudy was eating. It felt like he dunked every single ball that he touched. He grabbed 24 rebounds, had 27 points. You know, just a complete wire-to-wire dominating fashion. You know, by the Timberwolves, it felt like, you know, they were the better team. JJ Redick even said it himself in the post game interview. Like he was like, it kills me to say it, but you know, it feels like we lost to the better team. And
5: yeah,
6: you know, you and I, like we talked about it a little bit last week. It's like the Lakers went into this series as favorites, but they clearly had some holes on the roster. The Wolves are just a deeper team. You know, they made it to the conference finals last year, so they shouldn't catch anybody by surprise, but you know, they continue to get picked against, like you and I did. Yep. And then as the series started to play out, it became pretty evident that like the Lakers are doing everything they can just to hang in these games. Like the Wolves, when they weren't in the lead, it was because it felt like they were slipping, not necessarily because the Lakers looked good. Like, you know what I mean? So, you know, like you said, a lot of the conversation today is around like what the Lakers didn't do and where they go from here and everything like that. But, you know, in light of celebrating the Wolves, like this is a team that now all of a sudden, I still think the Warriors end up winning tomorrow and they end up moving on. That's not going to be an easy series because even though they like to play small, it's different with Draymond there than it is when you have Dorian Finney-Smith or Jared Vanderbilt, you know, in the middle. Like Draymond is one of the greatest defenders of all time. He's going to make Rudy's life hell. It's not going to be as easy, but you know,
5: he would do that regardless.
6: Yeah, exactly. Exactly. Yeah. Never mind coming off the game that he just had. That's even just, you know, more fuel to the fire. But you know, I really think like more than anything, Jimmy Butler is showing some signs of that injury being able to or holding him back a little bit. Mm-hmm. And with the length and the size and the athleticism that the Wolves have and all the different ways they can beat you, all the different scoring options they have with guys like, you know, Jay McDaniel stepping up as a scorer, Naz Reid can step up as a scorer, you know, Nikhil Alexander-Walker can knock down shots, Mike Conley can knock down big shots, and then obviously Randle played one of the best playoff series I've ever seen him play, and you know what you're going to get out of Anthony Edwards. It's just like, I'm starting to believe that they can go to the conference finals and beat the Warriors just because Steph still shoulders so much of the offensive load for Golden State. And if Jimmy's not at 100%, he's going to have to continue to do that. And with all the different bodies that they can throw at Steph and make his life difficult, the Warriors aren't going to come by easy offense. And the Wolves are a team that's been there before. Like, don't get me wrong, the Rockets are defending the Warriors with everything they have, but they have a lot of inexperienced guys who haven't been there before. And we're seeing that with Jalen Green and his struggles, and Fred's finally shooting it well. But, you know, their offense has not been consistent all year long anyway. And we've talked about that over and over again, where with the Wolves, you feel like they have more consistent sources of offense to go with the defense that will make life hell for the Warriors.
5: Yeah, and it's funny, you know, to talk about what the Wolves did in the last series. I think it was Steve Jones on Twitter that pointed out the difference between, both these teams made big trades this past year, but you see the difference between having, you know, the 3 or 4 or 5 month runway of that, because it was ugly, right? It was the beginning of the year when we were like, man, Julius Randle, man, I don't know what's going to happen. Maybe he's just played with the second unit. Maybe he can't fit with this team. Maybe they need to flip him again. And maybe those conversations come back up again. Things look bad in the second round. But you could tell which team had been together since September and which team had been together since February when you watched that series. And that is what works in the Wolves' favor. And I think that, you know, if it is the Warriors, another team that's really only been together since February, we could see something similar happen in that in those margins and you just pull away and those spots and you're never really freaking out or you're never really, you know, losing your composure because you can remain calm and know that in those small spots where this team is still learning each other, we know each other, and that could work in Minnesota's favor. And it's really cool to see Anthony Edwards as being a playoff riser. Crazy to see. I don't know if you saw the graphic, but he has the top 4 scoring games in Timberwolves playoff history. I think it's 44, 2 games of 43, and a game of 42, or maybe a game of 41. And I'm putting you on the spot here. Do you know there's only one other Timberwolf to score 40 points in a playoff game? He's done it twice. You know what it is?
6: It can't be Kevin Garnett if you're asking me like that.
5: It's not KG. I'll give you one hint. You see him a lot when you watch NBA playoff basketball.
6: He's very
5: present in games you watch.
6: Sam Cassell.
5: There it is. Damn, there man. It is.
6: Okay. All
5: right. 240 balls for Sam Cassell. So the 04 playoff run was the first time in playoff history the Timberwolves went to the conference finals, that was KG's MVP season. So it is cool to see some sustained success with the Timberwolves now. Franchise been around 37 years. We're in year 5 of Ant's career, and they've built something around them. Credit to them. People laughed at the Rudy Gobert trade. People laughed at the Julius Randle trade, and it's paying off, especially if they get back to the conference finals back-to-back years, which you and I aren't ruling out here. So it'll be definitely interesting to see how that goes. And before we go to the break, we said we weren't going to talk too much about eliminated teams, but pettiness. Mark Williams, how about the smiley face? The smiley face on just one emoji, smiley face on Twitter. Basically, as soon as the buzzer sounds on a night where the Lakers get out rebounded by 17 and they lose a game where the Timberwolves missed over 43 pointers. And then, of course, for good measure, he went on Instagram story, stopped by my biggest hater's funeral just to make sure, you know. So he posted that on the story as well. You know, the Lakers, we talked about it. LeBron, I think, was the tallest person that played more than 5 minutes for that game. Maxi Kleber played 5 minutes in that game. LeBron may be done, said he might retire, maybe not retire. We'll see. But J.J. Redick storming off from – it was a lot. A lot went wrong for this Lakers team. But I think, ultimately, they should feel okay moving forward. They're the Lakers. They have a clear path to get what they want. But I think it's a reminder that just because you're the Lakers, you ain't just going to win. You know what I mean? You got to go get it.
6: No, I mean, we should just play back the entire segment that we had on like Mark Williams last on the pod last week.
5: Yes.
6: How big of a difference that he could have made in this postseason, because like, you know, the seventh grader that is like, you know, probably getting shot up in his gymnasium for the first round pick that they got back from rescinding that trade can't exactly help them in the NBA playoffs right now. So couldn't have helped them last night either when they were still in the NBA playoffs. Yeah. But, you know, it's there's been a lot of just drastic talk about the Lakers today, but whether it's like Luka, whether it's LeBron, the future of the franchise, like we know that is inevitably how that was going to be covered more than the Wolves winning, which is why I'm glad that we gave the Wolves some shine. As far as like where the Lakers go from here, I mean, it was pretty self-explanatory. Rob Pelinka and JJ Redick had their exit interview with the media today. They need a lob catching, rim running, rim protector. They need more athleticism in defensive help on the wing. And I think the biggest takeaway, and so they say right now, is that the idea is to build around LeBron, Luka, and Austin Reeves. Now, like, I'm sitting on my couch last night, and I'm kind of giggling to myself because I'm like, you know what the Mavs could use? Another on-ball creator. You know what the Lakers could use? Another rim protector. And I'm like, would, like, Daniel Gafford for Austin Reeves work? Or would, like, Derek Lively for Austin Reeves work? And, like, this is obviously – I don't know how the salary matches up. I don't know anything like that. I was just kind of, like, giggling to myself about that last night where I'm like
5: – it makes sense.
6: Maybe they bark back up that tree. But, you know, Rob and Nico got to go grab a coffee in Dallas and talk that one over. But, you know, they obviously have a lot of areas where they need to improve. I thought Pelinka had a great quote today. He was like, after that midseason trade, trading a center for a point guard, even as generational as Luka is, like it felt like trying to build a plane in the sky. And I was like, that's a great analogy. Like you're trying to do this on the fly. This is a team that, you know, isn't perfectly built around like a typical Luka Doncic team, the way that, you know, he has played on teams in Dallas in the past. Him and LeBron and AR trying to figure it out together on the fly as three guys who are at their best when the ball is in their hands. It was never going to be pretty. You and I talked about that over and over and over again on here. You know, I mean, they ended up winning one more postseason game than the Mavs did. So I'm sure that there are some Mavs fans that were watching that with a big smile on their face. Pico Harrison was probably, you know, lighting up a cigar and had a nice glass of whiskey while he was watching the downfall of his rivals there. But, you know, it's going to be a busy offseason. Lakers are going to be at the forefront of it. We already talked about the Giannis stuff, the Kevin Durant stuff. It has been buzzing ever since the Suns were eliminated from the playoffs. So, you know, I'm expecting a lot of player movement. I'm expecting a lot of star players on the move. And I mean, LA is always going to be a destination. So I'm curious to see what they can pull off.
5: There you go right there. That last 3.5 minutes was our preview of our offseason preview. But when we come back from a break, we're back focused on the here and the now. Got two more series to talk through, or two more teams to talk through, I guess, actually, really. Yeah, two more series, two more teams to talk through, and then we'll wrap up here. So let's get back across the country. You got the D White shirt on, so you know where we'll go next. I think what we just did is any Celtics fan's dream. We just talked about the Lakers being eliminated, and now we're going to talk about the Celtics advancing to the second round. Got their job done, 5 games, a little bit of a blip in game 3 down in Orlando, but I think we expected the Magic to fight back. Bright future, a lot of good talks about what the Magic can do, and I think we talked about that last week. There's a clear path for what they can do moving forward. But I think the series taught us a lot about the Celtics. That is probably the best test you could get defensively to start this postseason. Forced him to wake up early. Jason Tatum played through the wrist thing. Jaylen Brown playing through the knee thing. Jrue Holiday was unavailable due to the hamstring. And they still found a way. And it was somebody different every night. And that just shows the strength of what this Celtics team can do. Now we kind of widen it a little bit. And they're awaiting the winner of the Pistons and Knicks, two teams who have really shown their flaws in the first round. I know every matchup is so matchup dependent, but coming out of that first round series, I don't necessarily think it taught us anything about the Celtics, but how are we feeling about that title defense as they go into round two?
6: Jason Tatum's playing some of the best basketball I've ever seen him play. And there isn't a whole lot of talk about it. Like, this guy just had three straight 35 point games. That last game
5: versus Bird, right?
6: First player since Bird, first time he's done that in his career. And, you know, that last game really was like he was done with them. Like, he was like, all right, I'm all set with the Orlando Magic. Let's get him up out of here. Like, just the look in his eye and the shots that he was hitting and just everything felt so calculated. Like, that is the version of Jason Tatum that we have seen over and over and over again in the playoffs. And that is why he's only ever been eliminated in the first round of the playoffs once in his career. And it was the year that Jaylen Brown wasn't playing. Him and Jaylen, honestly, I was very impressed with the way that they played in that series. Like, that wasn't a great series for Derek White after the first game. It wasn't a huge Peyton Pritchard series after that first game. Like you said, Jrue Holiday missed time. You know, KP was, he couldn't hit water if he fell out of a boat from three for the first, whatever it was, couple games. And they finally started to knock some down. Even those mid-range shots that he usually hits, he couldn't get him to go. But it was Jaylen and Jason over and over and over again. And it just felt like that was a reminder that this is different than Celtics teams in the past where like you could just be physical and push them around and that's not what they like. They don't want to play tough. Like, that's how they got beat by the Warriors in the NBA Finals in 2022. And this is not that team anymore. Like, JB and JT have been there before. They've been battle tested. They've been through 100 some odd playoff games together, ups, downs, all that. And, you know, I know we're talking about the 7-seed Orlando Magic here, but that was also the number two defense in the NBA all season long. So, you know, I think as like we're watching the Knicks and Pistons go to battle here, I still think the Celts beat either of those teams in five games. I really do. Like, I think that both of those teams are, they don't match up great with what Boston is trying to do. In Orlando, like, in a weird way, actually matches up better. They're so good at taking away the three-point line. They're so good at closing out hard, funneling you into the middle of the paint. Like I said, playing physical, all of that. And like, the Pistons play physical. I think that would be another Magic type series. The Knicks are, you know, they kind of play physical. They're scrappy. They play physical bunch. That's what they do. They play physical. They're a scrappy bunch, but you know, I really don't think that either of those teams will be able to take away the 3-point line the way that Orlando did. And that was, you know, the biggest difference in keeping that series close, where we've already seen, you know, Boston bomb away against the Knicks over and over and over again in the regular season. So, you know, I don't know if the result of that series has much of an indication on what happens moving forward, but you know, it's obviously going to be a physical series and a battle no matter who advances.
5: Yeah. For those of you listening, by the way, we did air quotes when we said that they play physical. In theory, the idea of the Knicks playing physical is kind of more than the actual product of them playing physical. They can match it a little bit, but they're not going to impose it. You know, when we talked about the Jays, I think it just kind of speaks to growing up, right? Two guys who were drafted a year apart and they had the ups and downs and experienced a lot more success and a lot more tests and challenges than most young players would, right? Both guys go to conference finals in their rookie season, albeit in different roles, but that is very rare, especially for top three picks. And to have that under their belt by the time it was Jaylen's year three and Tatum's year two, you know, I think that, we've talked about this, we've written about this, we've talked about it on pods, whatever it is, I think because they experienced those heights so early, people expected them to get over the hump right then. And the fact that it took 7 whole years, like, people kind of held, like, what? Like, that's crazy, right? Like, so, but now we're getting to the point where, like, these guys are actually entering their prime years and they know how to win and they've done it before and they have the confidence and they're not shaken. And to hear Jason Tatum talk about, like, look, like, we're not defending our title. This is new. This is a new journey. Talk to Joe about it. What we did last year has nothing to do with what we're trying to do this year. And obviously, you take those experiences with you, but the fact that they have that mentality and mindset tells me everything that we need to know. I had a year where guys were in and out of line, won 61 games. And, you know, thinking about that and what that means for this upcoming series against the Knicks or the Pistons, whoever it is, you know, I think that those are two teams. In a way, the Pistons, I think, kind of funny enough, kind of know who they are a little more than the Knicks do, just because there has been so much change there, and like there are so many different mouths to feed, so to speak, with, you know, and it's a gift and a curse where like it could be OG's night, it could be Cat's night, it's always going to be Jalen Brunson's night. But I think that sometimes you're going into it and not necessarily knowing, where I think that the Celtics, it's like the game kind of has a little more of a flow where you kind of figure it out as the game flows into it, where the Knicks, I kind of feels like they try to predetermine. And maybe that's just me. Maybe that's just my read on it. But that being said, it does instill a lot of confidence, and I expect it to be a good series, and I expect it to be a different kind of test for the Celtics. And if that leads to them getting past whoever it is and then facing the Cavs or the Pacers, should be a really good Eastern Conference Finals series. So really excited about that and very confident. I think everything we've said about this Celtics team from day one of the season has held true as it goes on. Now, one final side, the number one seed, Thunder. We talked about it. They've been waiting for a while. Got their work done early. 6 days. Took them 6 days to sweep the Memphis Grizzlies. And in game three, they came back from 29 down. Second largest playoff comeback in NBA history. My fun little trivia now is that Shai Gilgeous-Alexander was a part of number one and number two, because the number one was 31 points, 2019 LA Clippers. That being said, they are waiting either the LA Clippers or Denver Nuggets. It's going to be storylines abound regardless, because it's either the top two MVP finishers or Shai against his old team. I what do we even say about Thunder? It's been so long since we watched him play. But, like, you know, it's just kind of methodical, kind of similar with the Cavs. Like, they get their work done so surgically that, like, it's kind of boring. Like people aren't paying attention to it. And it's like, you got to tune in to see what they're doing, because kind of like we talked about, the take that Carlin had, like, the names aren't household, and it causes us to kind of sleep on how good they are, even down to their coach.
6: Yeah, I think, like, the Thunder are a forgotten team right now, because, like you said, they took care of business so quick. Took them 6 days, less than a week, to sweep the Grizzlies. And now, you know, they've been sitting on the sidelines waiting for what feels like forever. And if this game goes to – this series goes to seven games, like you and I are predicting it does, you know, they're going to be waiting even into next week before they play their first game. So, you know, they're a team that – they have not played a lot of

0: competitive games in the last 2 months, really. Yeah. Like, what, like, you know, they had some battles, like they were down by 30 and ended up winning in the first round. That last game ended up being closer than it really felt like. It was kind of like a fake comeback. But I'm not saying that, like, that's going to hurt them. I'm just saying that, like, from a media standpoint, like, there's a reason that nobody is talking about this team. And it's like, well, what are you supposed to talk about? They're blowing the doors off of everybody they play. So, you know, I still think that they are going to roll through whoever they play in the second round. Like, whether that's Denver, whether that's Clippers, like, I really think that the Thunder have been this good all year for a reason. And I'm going to continue to harp on the idea that, like, Shea did not even play that well in the first round, and it didn't matter because he didn't have to. And, you know, whether that's the Nuggets and Jokic they're going against, like, obviously pose a completely different threat than, like, Kawhi and James Harden do. But, you know, the Thunder, what makes them so unique is that they have matchups for everybody with the way that that team is built, with, you know, length and athleticism on the wings, and with two bigs and Hartenstein and Chet, who can play off of each other. They can play individually, like, whatever it is, and they can score in so many different ways. It doesn't have to be Shea. I mean, it is Shea every night normally because the guy averages 34 points a game. But like, after that, like, you know, some nights it's J-Dub, some nights it's Chet, some nights iHeart gets it going with that little push shot and just, you know, he's all day with that. But, like, the lobs at the rim, some nights it's Aaron Wiggins coming off the bench or Isaiah Joe shooting the lights out. Like, they have so many different ways to beat you and so many different ways to defend you that is their biggest strength, their versatility in their depth. In the playoffs, where you shorten up rotations and you really rely on the guys that you trust, like Mark Daigneault can really trust, like, nine different guys in that lineup. And that's where, to me, like, it doesn't matter who advances out of that Clippers and Nuggets series. And yes, like, you could say, you know, maybe Kawhi's playoff experience will prevail, or, like, Jokic's, you know, championship experience will prevail. But it's like, I really think the Thunder are just a better team through and through, and I expect them to move on because of it.
1: Yeah, that's kind of what I was thinking about. And even going into this round, I think you and I knew that Thunder series wasn't going past five games. And I think that we both felt that this Clipper series was going to go six or seven and likely go the distance. And maybe we'll sound silly if the Nuggets get the job done tonight. But whatever happens in that series, we knew that they were going to tire each other out. So you have this Thunder team who really didn't have to sweat in the first round anyway. And they've been resting since they got the job done in 6 days, which, again, as we talk right now, there are 5 days. They haven't played in 5 days, and it'll be another 2 or 3 days before they play again, assuming that series ends tonight. If it doesn't, again, even longer. And you're going to go against these two teams who have been going back and forth from L.A. to Denver, playing in the altitude, and all of these things that go within that series, in a physical series where there's been, you know, some a little extracurricular happening as well, going down to play this well-oiled machine. And Shea is probably figuring some things out. Again, can play much better than he did, and he didn't even play poorly. He just didn't play up to his standard in the first round. So, you know, that being said, I guess to kind of tinker around and poke with it a little bit, it's going to be difficult for either one. But I'm thinking back to, you know, the gif of LeBron looking back to Kawhi coming in at the scores table back in the finals. Which one of those teams do you think the Thunder would least want to see? Because I think the Clippers present a unique set of challenges, but I don't necessarily know if they have the offensive firepower to keep up with what the Thunder do. And of course, the Nuggets have the best player in the world.
0: Yeah, that's so tough, because, like, there's part of me that thinks that because the Clippers have, and yes, James Harden is, like, an up and down playoff performer, but he's still James Harden. But, like, because they have Harden and because they have Kawhi, and, like, Zubac has been playing really well and Powell can score, like, that's, to me, that team feels like more of a threat. But then at the end of the day, like you said, the Nuggets have the best player in the world, and game planning for him is an absolute nightmare. So, you know, I would probably lean that they would rather play the Nuggets, just because the Nuggets are, I mean, they have the lowest scoring bench. Oh, actually, outside of the Lakers, lowest scoring bench of any team that's left in the playoffs. You know, they haven't gotten any, outside of Russell Westbrook, any support from anybody outside of their starting five. And, you know, Jamal Murray has had his ups and downs. Like, we saw in this last game, like, he can be killer and go for 40 and, you know, do that. But he can also just, like, not really show up and give you 15 points and leave the Nuggets, you know, hoping for more, because they need him to have those big games in order to move on. So, you know, I guess I'm kind of, like, contradicting myself there, because, like, Jamal Murray is such a, you know, he takes big swings and he's such an X factor. But, you know, I think that Denver is, you know, I think that

0: don't think either of them are beating or either of them are beating Oklahoma City.
1: Yeah, I think that's the biggest thing that, you know, coming into it, we were whatever side you took in that Clippers Nuggets series, you were high. You were like really high on that team. And it's been such a weird series in that each team has had their own blowout. There have been some comebacks. There have been, you know, some furious finishes and all of those things that we've kind of seen through the cracks and starting to see some of these teams' flaws that, like, again, I guess Thunder aren't flawless. No team is flawless. But it's like, you know, like you said, like, are we really having this conversation? It is what it is. Like, I feel more confident about the other side of the bracket, whoever they meet in the Western Conference Finals. But again, if the Thunder can kind of get this kind of cruise and all this rest on their side, then it could be a pretty methodical way through the Western Conference. So we'll definitely see how that goes. As we wrap up here, you know how we usually wrap up with some shout outs. I don't really know where you want to go first or if you have anything, but I am going to say one real quick. Shout out to Gordy Herbert, new head coach of Canada basketball. And the reason I thought about this was because you said Jamal Murray had 43 in game 5. And it's funny, I saw a tweet that was like, you know, we love Jamal Murray. But it was like, he's going to be the first player that's not going to get into the Hall of Fame because he doesn't bring it enough in the regular season. And I was like, that is crazy. But it is so funny to think about when you talk about Hall of Fame. I mean, talk about playoff risers. Like, playoff Jamal Murray is just on a completely different level. And I know the injuries and stuff like that had the impact on him. But when you said what you said about him, I was like, man, imagine if that version of Jamal Murray was out in France last summer. It would have been a way different story for Team Canada. Maybe Gordy Herbert brings that out of him, but he comes from coaching the German national team, and now he'll be back coaching his home country, and Shea and Nikhil, and a lot of guys come up the pipeline as well. Hopefully Zach Edey's back on the floor in the World Cup, I think, is next year or year after that. So that'll be cool.
0: Gordy Herbert is like the most hockey name I've ever heard for a basketball coach. Yeah. And I know that, like, that was a lot of like the jokes that were happening on Twitter at the time that the announcement was made. But yeah, I mean, man, Jamal Murray and Shai Gilgeous-Alexander, like, if they could ever figure out how to play off of each other, that'll be a big day for Canada basketball. I don't know. They just look so out of sync when they played last summer that, like, I actually felt bad for Jamal because he also was still definitely dealing with an injury. And it was like, you know, you knew that he wanted to play so much better. You know, he's capable of playing so much better. And, you know, it's cool to see him, like, have those moments and get going in the playoffs because you have those flashbacks, like him and Donovan Mitchell going toe-to-toe and everything like that in the postseason. And we know what he's capable of doing in the playoffs, like even hitting game winners against the Lakers last year when he didn't have it going the entire series and everything like that. So
1: is Shane Sharp in the mix next cycle too?
0: Yep. I mean, hey, we've been talking about it for a while now. Like, Canada has the most players in the NBA outside of the United States now. And it just feels like that talent has not all came together at the same time, at the right time, for Canada basketball. So I'm excited to see where they go from there.
1: Yeah, absolutely. Absolutely. So there it is right there. Shout out to Canada basketball and Gordy Herbert, new head coach. Again, popping back to coach's home country, Jordy Fernandez, no longer holding that post, focus on the Nets. Maybe we'll be talking about him being Giannis Antetokounmpo's next coach. We'll see. We'll have some offseason talk once that gets around. I don't know. I saw the Nets were the betting favorite for whoever is into that type of thing and whatever that means. So maybe there's a reason. Giannis and his family were in New York City today too. I don't know. Maybe they're there for the fight. I don't know.
0: Giannis is going to be like, there are going to be 25 NBA franchises that are calling the Bucks to land Giannis Antetokounmpo. And again, like, the chatter is like so loud now that they've been eliminated that it's like hard not to talk about it here now. But, like, you know, just like initial thoughts is really just like, how, as a Bucks GM, do you convince yourself that trading Giannis is going to make your team better? And I know they have like no future assets right now. They have no young players. It's pretty bleak. Like, you know, you're not exactly going to be able to move pieces around to put more talented players around Giannis. But I really am like, it's going to be tough to convince yourself to trade this guy and sell the fan base on like, hey, this is what's best for the franchise when he's still playing at the level that he is. Maybe Giannis asks out and that's what, you know, kind of really gets this thing going. And it's like, all right, well, you know what? Hey, we didn't want to trade him. He wanted out. So now this is what we got in return. Be happy with what we got in return. Like, maybe that's how it ends up going down. But I can't see them just voluntarily being like, yep, this is what we need to do. We need to trade a top three player in the world and, you know, get whatever assets we can and just hang tight, fan base. Like, we'll be good again soon. You know what I mean?
1: Yeah. The one thing that's keeping me, giving me pause with that, though, I feel like they're going to get a call and be like, you'll give me what for him? And just be like, yeah, we'll take it. I mean, and you know, they can, if I'm John Horst, who just got an extension with the Bucks, anybody that calls me, whatever, I'm not answering, and I'm sending them a picture back of Mikal Bridges and being like, you know how many picks

0: netted less. Give me all that and more. And that's where we start. But you know, and we'll talk about this some when we get that, because you know we're focused on the playoffs right now. But the Raptors are gonna be mentioned. It's Masai Ujiri's music that this has been going on since draft night in 2013. So the summer of Giannis is just beginning. Summer of Kevin Durant has already begun. So we'll be definitely excited. And the draft lottery is not this Monday, but the Monday after that too. So we'll learn a lot more about what's gonna happen in the league this summer, as well as the WNBA preseason starts this weekend. So a lot of stuff to be excited about as a basketball fan in the basketball world. So keep it locked in with us here on NBA Sound System. 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Same handle on Instagram and on YouTube. For Kyle Irving, my name is Gil McGregor. Thanks for tuning in to us this week. We will catch you back here, same time, same place, next week.
1: This is NBA Sound System, and our question is, how did Las Vegas, Nevada become the basketball center of the universe each year in July?
2: Two teams in a gym in the summer, not exactly new, but the location made a difference. So much so that even USA Basketball recognized this was a pretty interesting area to locate.
1: The founder of Las Vegas Summer League is a true connector, known as the broker of happiness, Warren Legarry, an agent who specializes in representing NBA coaches. He seized upon the opportunity to build something that has grown into a full-fledged festival of hoops in the desert, starting in 2004 when Vegas Summer League was born. So, why Las Vegas?
2: You know, looking back, we sometimes ask ourselves the same question. Clearly, we were drawn to here. I don't know if it was like Close Encounters of the Third Kind, where we just felt this mystic connection here, but somehow we were, in the old days, I worked a lot of European basketball, and a lot of the players, in order to not avoid but not have to pay state taxes, would set up residence here since they were abroad for most of the year. So this became an easy place for them. Plus, the Running Rebels had set up the idea that this was a basketball city. And there were a lot of, you know, some high school tournaments going on because this was an easy place. They were just starting to build gyms. And we were doing what was essentially becoming the foreshadowing of the GERD camp, which has become a big deal with a lot of the NBA people that we do in August.
3: And so, you know, the GERG camp is an under-the-radar Las Vegas tradition for the tricks of the trade, a high-level individual skills camp by invitation led by Tim Gergrich, a player development guru who, among many NBA coaching stops, was also a longtime assistant for Tark at UNLV.
2: So my coaches kept killing me. Look, we're out here. We're tired of traveling all around the country. Can't we just centralize this and this would be a good place? You know, and I got kind of pushed into it, and I kind of thought, you know what, it'll make it easier for me to also connect with my clients and have a place that, you know, we can call our own. And so I pushed the NBA, you know, there was the story, was I was stalking David, true, and I finally was granted a, you know, sort of a, at the All-Star game in Los Angeles, a number of years, when Beyonce sang, that All-Star game, and he granted me an audience for 5 minutes. 20 minutes later, he directed me to Stu Jackson, and then eventually they gave us permission to do it here.
1: Now, these NBA Summer League games, featuring mostly rookies, second-year players, and undrafted free agents, can be seen live on ESPN and NBA TV for well over a week in what culminates with a full bracketed tournament and a championship game at the Thomas & Mack Center on the campus of UNLV. There have long been summer leagues for pros, but in Vegas, this is becoming something like South by Southwest for basketball, with a dash of TED Talks and some Burning Man thrown in.
2: My life is summer league. I'm not in this business because of my initial overseas. So I literally had to go to every summer league to scout talent, to work, you know, to find the overseas teams and which places they were going. So one of the things that I was noticing, or at least hearing, was all the things they didn't like about those summer leagues, the things that didn't connect them, the things that they were missing. And it was like, oh, man, here we go again and stuff. And you could feel the flatness of it. There was just no connection to what they're doing, other than you saw the games, and then after that, nothing. And I knew that people had curiosity. They want to get better. You could see people at night when they did get together, they talked basketball. They watched basketball all day. They talked it. So they're hungry. Hungry to get better at the game, hungry to learn new things. So one of the things I started listening to was what people didn't want. And so once we started, we avoided the things that crippled the other leagues. But at the same time, you could see they were hungry to learn stuff. And I want to learn stuff. So we did an enrichment program. It was the first thing that we ever did. And the target was the young executives and young coaches who aren't quite on the bench yet, but you're sort of shaping their world, their philosophy. And it started off modestly. Our first year was like 30 or 40 kids showed up. And, we got an interest, but we started introducing technologies. We started introducing, motivational speakers about how they came through this. We brought in different segments just so that these kids would think outside of their own proverbial box and to look at it. One year we had Peter Guber come in and talk. I was floored by what I still use some of the things he said. And this one year we had an enrichment program on leadership. And for our organizational leader, we had Jerry Colangelo. I'm still pinching myself. Jerry Colangelo is bigger than life to us. We had Arne Tellem on player leadership. And we had Kurt Goldsberry, who was like the rock star of analytics, talking about analytic leadership, where the responsibility of giving coaches what they have to hear as opposed to what you think they want to hear. So these are things that we keep adding, and people respond to it. And so we're encouraged to keep doing it because there's a hunger there for it.
4: How have you seen Las Vegas evolve over the past several years that we've seen Summer League and now USA Basketball here in such a strong presence?
2: Look, we're modest people. We don't want to take credit for too many things. Clearly, putting two teams in a gym in the summer, not exactly new, but the location made a difference. So much so that even USA Basketball recognized this was a pretty interesting area to locate, because they were talking about in Glendale, Arizona. But they realized this provides a harmonic convergence of all things basketball. So in a way, we foreshadowed the All-Star Game and USA Basketball, because they realized this is becoming the center of the basketball universe in the summertime. So those are the things that certainly were a byproduct of our trying to put a little gym in the sun here, extra outside, keep the air conditioning on for people, and give them something they were looking for, terrific basketball.
1: This is NBA Sound System, and as we look at how Las Vegas has become the center of the basketball universe each year in July, we think about the influence of USA Basketball. Jerry Colangelo, a legendary figure in pro sports, has been dedicated to making sure that USA Basketball is the gold standard in international competitions. He was part of the decision to make Vegas the home of training camp for the U.S. men's national team competing in the Olympics.
5: Las Vegas represents a location during the summer that players are willing and happy to come to because of all the opportunities here. And so we kind of selected it back in 2005 as a future home for USA Basketball, and it's worked out extremely well. It's actually the basketball capital of the country during July, with AAU basketball, with the Summer League, with USA Basketball. Anyone in basketball is usually here, looking at hoops, and it doesn't get much better than that.
1: Las Vegas, like New Orleans, is a city that's its own thing, and it's always evolving. Vegas used to be more like this. Now it's become a bit more like this, with some day drinking out by a pool. They used to lure folks to Vegas with perks like Lost Leader prime rib buffets. Now bartering access and creating exclusivity is a big part of a game that is diversified into a sprawling nightclub scene, as not just EDM, but all kinds of genres are represented, with major artists setting up residencies. Why tour when they can and will come to you? And when they do, chilled malls with Starbucks at airport prices fill the gaps between the casino hotels, where rewards cards track your gaming preferences, with the rewards typically representing quicker access to the buffets and taxi lines. Yet, if you walk out along the strip, you're soon face to face with characters that pretty much only pop up in Times Square.
4: It's just that these minions and Elmos are doing work fully costumed in 110-degree heat. You get the feeling it's the America that people on the other side of the globe imagine America must be, and so they flock to Las Vegas. But vacationers are not exactly who you'll find at the Thomas & Mack Center during NBA Summer League. In the business of basketball, this is a work trip where everyone is looking for that competitive edge.
2: You got to get smarter. That's our business. The teams that are doing well, yes, luck is a part of this. It's usually because they're smarter, because they've utilized tools. They may be available to other people, but they've learned how to use them better. We also have a cap study going on here. Cap is going to be probably as big, if not the biggest weapon in the upcoming years with the kind of money that's going around. Teams that don't know how to manage their cap and project it out over a number of years, or teams that are going to back themselves into corners.
4: Warren Legarry's sheer force of personality is one of the keys to the true sense of community built at Summer League. Both he and Albert Hall are nonstop on the go during games running the show. But the influence in shaping a deeper conversation has expanded to lecture rooms on campus, as industry professionals from various sports business disciplines are now taking part in a full slate of seminars as part of the Sports Business Classroom program running concurrently with Summer League. Noted NBA cap expert Larry Kuhn takes part in organizing this learning experience, deep diving into the finer points of basketball business.
6: The Summer League is all about opportunity. Obviously, opportunity for the players because they're getting a chance to be seen and coached. But it goes way beyond that. It goes to the referees who are getting a chance, to coaches, to new rules, to new equipment that they're trying out. And this is just another branch of that. This is making the game better through making the people in the game better, and the front offices are the target of this. So we have different tracks. We have different majors. We have the salary cap, so the business of basketball. We have broadcast. We have social and branding, which is a huge market. And, of course, the nitty-gritty of basketball, we have scouting, video, and analytics.
7: So when it comes to the salary cap or the collective bargaining agreement, what can you teach a student in a seminar setting?
6: You can give them a lot, but the main thing I want to give them is a feel for the spirit of that agreement, how it really impacts the league. The league is the game of basketball first and foremost, but after that, it's a sport. It's a competition between 30 franchises. People out there are fans of a team, and they want to know what that team can do to get better. Can they make this trade? Can they make this deal? And these are the rules of that game.
4: His extremely detailed work on the topic can be found online at cbafaq.com. And when you go there and see the extent to which everything is covered, you might wonder this.
7: What's your background and how did you get into something so specific but now so important centered around the NBA?
6: Yeah, that's an odd story. I'm actually a computer scientist. And I have no legal training. I have no basketball background. In fact, I like to say I have too much respect for the sport to denigrate it by touching a basketball myself. But I have a love for the game, a love for the sport. I grew up in L.A. Looking at guys like Jerry West, who, after being a player and then a coach, went into the front office. And it's kind of, okay, your idol's doing this now. What's he going to do? And he had such success, and you want to see what happens with him. I grew up listening to the Lakers. My dad came over in 1960 when the Lakers did, and that was the constant background of my life. I like to say I learned the game listening to Chick Hearn. And it was just natural for me, with my curiosity, with everything that I like to read, to figure out, okay, well, what do teams do here? What are they able to do? And I was frustrated. I wasn't finding the answers. And after being frustrated, after looking around, after not seeing anything, I decided I would become the guy to figure this out and get it down on paper.
4: Leaving Las Vegas is often bittersweet. It's time to go home. But it sure was fun being there to share the stories behind the history of NBA Summer League in Las Vegas. That's all for this time. 123, Larry Kuhn. Thanks for being part of NBA Sound System.

0: Let's not waste any more time as we bring in the NBA's premier yes man, longtime NBA broadcaster, Marv Albert.
1: I can go about a half hour on this, but I will spare you. When I was growing up in Brooklyn, New York, we'd play a lot of schoolyard basketball, a lot of three-on-three, and a friend of mine would always do the play-by-play. There's always a kid who does play-by-play. And for whatever reason, when someone would score, he would go, yes. There was a official in the NBA by the name of Sid Borgia, who happens to be the father of Joe Borgia, now the supervisor of officials, who would use that phrase during games when a guy would score and would be fouled. He'd go, yes, and it counts. So this is where my friend got it. I, being very shy at the time, would not do play-by-play in the schoolyard. I would just look for screens and hopefully sometimes would hit jump shots. But when I got into the broadcasting area in the NBA when I was originally with the Knicks, I can recall the first time I used it. It was a Dick Barnett fallaway jump shot in the playoffs. We'd kick his legs back, and I went, yes. And for some reason, it just happened to catch on. Fans started repeating it to me. Players would repeat it to me. And I kind of incorporated it into the vernacular. So it has to be a certain kind of shot, though. But that's the story of the yes terminology.
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3: Welcome into another edition of NBA Sound System. I guess we could call this the conference semifinals edition. We have one series set up. Today is Thursday, May 1st, but by the time you hear this, maybe some series are lined up. Gil McGregor here, as always, with my guy, Kyle Irving. K.I., what's up, man? How are we feeling now that we're, I guess, maybe a quarter of our way through the playoffs?
4: Feeling good. Yeah, we got two more playoff games tonight. Like you said, recording this on Thursday, so we have Game 6 of Knicks-Pistons and Game 6 of Nuggets-Clippers. Two games that I really feel like could end up going the distance, both of these series. I mean, the Pistons have let a couple get away from them in this series. They very much could be ahead in this series. And that Clippers-Nuggets series has been up and down. You know, Denver's had some moments where they've looked really good. The Clippers have had some moments where they've looked really good. And it really feels like, you know, home court's going to prevail tonight and get them to a seventh game. So I'm looking forward to watching both of those. Looking forward to breaking down what we already know from the playoffs after a couple teams have been eliminated. And, you know, let's get to it.
3: Yeah, what we don't know is what's going to happen in those series, as well as Warriors-Rockets, which, again, by the time you hear this, it might be done, or there might be Game 7s that we're getting prepared for. But what we do know is that Cleveland and Indiana will meet in the second round. The Pacers got by the Bucks in five games. The Cavaliers had an historic sweep over the Miami Heat, beat them by 55 in Game 4. Also know that the Lakers have been eliminated by the Minnesota Timberwolves in five games, and the Celtics got the job done. Title defense continues. They got past the Magic in five games, and of course the Thunder with the sweep over the Memphis Grizzlies. They didn't sweep themselves. They swept the Memphis Grizzlies, but that wasn't much of a surprise after they won Game 1 by 51 points. Before we talk about those series, do want to say get well soon, Damian Lillard. Tore his Achilles tendon in that Bucks Pacers series, which finished on a really, really wild note, which I'm sure we'll talk about in a second. But that's tough for the Bucks, tough for Dame. Hate to see it. You could tell as soon as he went down, he knew. He grabbed at his heel, looked around, didn't even try to get up, needed help off the floor. He'll be 35 in July, and we won't see him on the court again for another year, probably. So a lot of questions in Milwaukee. What's going to happen with Giannis? That's something we'll definitely talk about as the offseason goes on. That being said, Pacers got the job done, and now they face the Cavaliers in the second round. What do we think about this series? Last week, you and I both said that the Pacers could give them a run for their money. Now it's time for them to show and prove.
4: Yeah, absolutely. Like, I really think that the Pacers are just better than most people even realize. Mm-hmm. You know, this is a team that they beat up on an injured Bucks team. Like you said, that team was you know, they were pretty short on talent as it is, but you know, Indiana, their talent prevailed. Like, they just have a lot of guys who can score. They have a lot of guys who can defend. They play at a fast pace. And I think that can make the Cavs a little bit uncomfortable. And Cleveland is also dealing with an injury to Darius Garland, who at the time of recording did not practice in full today. You know, he's still not going through contact practice with a toe injury. You know, Tyler Harrow suggested that they were better without, or no, sorry, it was Kyle Anderson.
3: Slow-mo,
4: you know, him and Tyler Harrow were doing so much talking back and forth that I forgot who was talking shit about
3: a lot
4: who,
3: of talking but, for a team that got swept by 122 points over the series.
4: Yeah, they were. I'm sure the Heat felt like they have a little bit of a sense of entitlement after the playoff runs they've had in years past with nothing to show for it. But, you know, I'm not going to sit here and say the Cavs are a better team without Darius Garland on the court. And I'm going to, you know, make a bold take here and say that it would be a pretty big deal if he is not ready to go for the start of the series. Yeah. As awesome as Ty Jerome has been, and we talked about him on the pod last week too.
3: About

0: Merrill?
1: You know, how great he's been. Yeah, Sam Merrill's going to have to step up. I mean, different guys are going to have to step up. But, you know, if the Cavs don't have Darius Garland right from the go, that's an opportunity and an open door for the Pacers to take an early series lead here. And with the way that Halliburton's playing, with the way that Pascal Siakam's playing, Miles Turner seems like he always steps up. Andrew Nembhard is someone that has stepped up in the playoffs. You know, Benedict Mathurin and Aaron Nesmith, like they just have guys that go out there, run around with their heads cut off. They try and create havoc, you know, create chaos. They're a tough team to stop offensively. And, you know, we're talking a lot about the Pacers. Obviously, the Cavs, I mean, what they just did to the Heat in the first round was a complete dismantling. They looked as good as advertised all season. They've been one of the best offenses in the NBA all season. Donovan Mitchell continues to be a monster playoff performer. So, you know, I don't know if I'm going to go as far as saying the Pacers win this series. I just think that it's one that, you know, really could go six or seven games, despite what Cleveland just did to Miami in the first round.
0: Yeah, and you talk about Cleveland. We haven't gotten talked about a lot, and understand that series was a bit of a snooze fest, given the fact they won game three by 37 and then game four by 55. I keep saying number five because 55 is a
1: largest,
0: lot.
1: Largest point differential in playoff sweep in NBA history.
0: Crazy. The one before, which we talked about.
1: It was the Hornets one that you were a part of.
0: Oh, yeah, that game. Yeah, the game. And then the series, the sweep was the Raptors-Nets.
1: Right. Yeah. Raptors Nets. Yeah, you're right.
0: Yeah. So, but again, funny, these series are just, they're forgotten about because they're just so lopsided and one-sided, but that's how it was. And I think that it caused a lot of people to tune out from what Cleveland was doing. What's interesting, and shout out to a friend of the program, Steph Noh, he said that the Pacers gave the Cavaliers trouble this year. And there's more than what meets the eye. The Pacers won the season series 3-1, but two of those games were the last week of the season. So throw those out. That being said, the Pacers do present a problem for a team like the Cavs to do that two big lineup, right? And the two big lineup is a little more traditional, a little more old school, and the Pacers just get up and down the floor. So if they are making life difficult for them, it might force the Cavaliers to adjust. And before we move forward and anything else, I know I shouted out Dame and get well soon to him. We got to talk about how that series ended. The Bucks were up 7 points with 40 seconds left in overtime and lost 40 seconds later, not in double overtime, not in triple overtime. They were losing 8-0 run by the Pacers in the next 39 seconds to win that series. And then there was a whole thing with Tyrese Halliburton's pops and Giannis, and Halliburton's pops not going to be in any of these games for the foreseeable future. But talk about a wild ending. Like you pick the dad thing, the Benedict Mathurin and Giannis thing. That was probably the wildest, 10 minutes that we've seen in these playoffs.
1: Well, you know, I'm sitting there and there's like a minute and a half to go and it's an 8-point game and it's on NBA TV and they completely overbooked the slate. And I'm like, come
0: on. Caesar on HLR headline news right now.
1: Yeah, I'd never even heard of HLN in my life. Like I saw on Twitter, somebody was like, you can catch the C's over on HLN. I'm on YouTube TV, like search for it. I'm like, I do not have this channel. Yeah, I'm watching the game on I'm streaming it on my phone because we got the addition of League Pass with no blackouts. And, you know, I'm like, can we wrap this up? This game is over. And then all of a sudden I'm like, oh, wait.
0: Oh, yeah.
1: Oh, wait. And you texted me and you're like, oh, my God, Gary Trent Jr. And I responded back and I was like, oh, my God, Gary Trent Jr. As the ball just goes. And I felt bad for GTJ. Like, you know, the ball went straight through his legs. He was the reason they were even in that game in the first place. Yep. But then, you know, they're swinging the camera around and Giannis is in somebody's face no matter where the camera goes. And now Tyrese Halliburton's dad is banned from the gym AAU style. Like, it's the NBA playoffs and he can't even go watch his son play in person because he's on the court stepping to, like, one of the best players in the world. It's just like those two teams do not like each other. I don't remember the exact stat. It was something like they've played each other, like, 18 times in the last 3 years or something like that between two playoff series. They play each other four times a year being in the same division. They play each other in the in-season tournament.
0: Yep.
1: Like, so there's a lot of bad blood there, and it's authentic. And, like, that's the type of stuff that we've wanted to see from the NBA. And I think that, like, you know, fans in general are pretty satisfied with, like, that aspect of the playoffs so far, the physicality, the drama, the – you know what I mean? But, you know, that was just such a ridiculous ending. And for that to be – like, what could potentially be – Giannis' last game in a Bucks jersey. I don't know if you also saw like the memes on Twitter and stuff of like he was like giving an applause to like, the road crowd as he was leaving. Everyone's like, this guy's mind is in a million different places at once. Yeah. But you know, like for that to potentially be the last game that Giannis plays in a Bucks uniform, I don't know. I mean, again, we'll probably talk about that more in the offseason. This is more focused on what's still going on in the playoffs, but you know, it's still just proof that the Pacers are a tough team. They're a tough team to beat. even when their backs are against the wall, they play hard. They keep fighting all the way to the final buzzer.
0: No quit.
1: And,
0: no quit.
1: You know, Tyrese Haliburton's playing at an extremely high level right now. And I really, I'm excited for that series. I'm looking at it right now. 7.5-point favorites the Cavs are in game one. That's a lot bigger than I would have expected for two teams that I feel like pretty evenly matched. But yeah, we're about to find out what the Cavs are really made of if we haven't already this season.
0: Yeah, yeah, Cavs on a mission. Donovan Mitchell definitely on a mission. I can see Scott. Not like I know him personally, but like it's a different look in his eye. I think he hears some of the noise, and he has had a ceiling in the playoffs. So him trying to make the conference finals, I think for the first time in his career, would be huge for him and the Cavaliers. Now, swinging it all the way to the West Coast or swinging it to the Midwest, keeping it in the Midwest, I don't know. Minnesota, Timberwolves in five. They said Lakers in five. I said Lakers in six. You said Lakers in seven. Wolves in five. Anthony Edwards said Wolves in five as he let everybody know during his stroll through downtown LA and earned the right to do that, even though it was Rudy Gobert that got the job done for the Timberwolves. And you talk about offseason talk, Lakers, big hole in the front court that they will need to address. But before we talk about that, let's talk about the Timberwolves, man. Like you and I were texting back and forth the other day just about how solid and how good they are and the Julius Randle trade. And Anthony Edwards has now in the past 13 months eliminated Devin Booker, Kevin Durant, Nikola Jokic, LeBron James, and Luka Doncic in the NBA playoffs. And he could see Steph Curry and Draymond Green, or he could see Jalen Green and Fred VanVleet. That being said, Timberwolves, what can we say about them?
1: That was the most dominant I've ever seen Rudy Gobert play in my entire life. Like that was
0: FIBA. That's not even FIBA Rudy.
1: No, that's not even FIBA Rudy. That was like, you know, even Shaq is giving him praises at halftime. That's when you know. Yeah. And like they were laughing about it, but that's when you know. Like he was like, I can't believe I'm saying this. Rudy Gobert is dominating this game. And dominating was an understatement. And granted, you know, like Jared Vanderbilt is doing everything he can down there. Dorian Finney-Smith is doing everything he can down there. But they just had no bigs. And Rudy was eating. It felt like he dunked every single ball that he touched. He grabbed 24 rebounds, had 27 points. You know, just a complete wire-to-wire dominating fashion, you know, by the Timberwolves. It felt like, you know, they were the better team. J.J. Redick even said it himself in the post-game interview. Like, he was like, it kills me to say it, but, you know, it feels like we lost to the better team. And, you know, you and I, like, we talked about it a little bit last week. It's like the Lakers went into this series as favorites, but they clearly had some holes on the roster. The Wolves are just a deeper team. You know, they made it to the conference finals last year, so they shouldn't catch anybody by surprise. But, you know, they continue to get picked against, like you and I did. Yep. And then as the series started to play out, it became pretty evident that, like, the Lakers are doing everything they can just to hang in these games. Like the Wolves, when they weren't in the lead, it was because it felt like they were slipping, not necessarily because the Lakers looked good. Like, you know what I mean? So, you know, like you said, a lot of the conversation today is around like what the Lakers didn't do and where they go from here and everything like that. But, you know, in light of celebrating the Wolves, like this is a team that now all of a sudden, I still think the Warriors end up winning tomorrow and they end up moving on. That's not going to be an easy series because even though they like to play small, it's different with Draymond there than it is when you have Dorian Finney-Smith or Jared Vanderbilt, you know, in the middle. Like Draymond is one of the greatest defenders of all time. He's going to make Rudy's life hell. It's not going to be as easy, but you know,
0: he would have done that regardless.
1: Yeah, exactly. Exactly. Never mind coming off the game that he just had. That's even just, you know, more fuel to the fire. But, you know, I really think like more than anything, Jimmy Butler is showing some signs of that injury being able to or holding him back a little bit. Mm-hmm. And with the length and the size and the athleticism that the Wolves have and all the different ways they can beat you, all the different scoring options they have with guys like, you know, Jay McDaniel stepping up as a scorer, Nasri can step up as a scorer, you know, Nikhil Alexander-Walker can knock down shots, Mike Conley can knock down big shots. And then obviously Randle played one of the best playoff series I've ever seen him play. And you know what you're going to get out of Anthony Edwards. It's just like, I'm starting to believe that they can go to the conference finals and beat the Warriors just because Steph still shoulders so much of the offensive load for Golden State. And if Jimmy's not at 100%, he's going to have to continue to do that. And with all the different bodies that they can throw at Steph and make his life difficult, the Warriors aren't going to come by easy offense. And the Wolves are a team that's been there before. Like, don't get me wrong, the Rockets are defending the Warriors with everything they have, but they have a lot of inexperienced guys who haven't been there before. And we're seeing that with Jalen Green and his struggles. And Fred's finally shooting it well. But, you know, their offense has not been consistent all year long anyway. And we've talked about that over and over again, where with the Wolves, you feel like they have more consistent sources of offense to go with the defense that will make life hell for the Warriors.
0: Yeah, and it's funny, you know, to talk about what the Wolves did in the last series. I think it was Steve Jones on Twitter that pointed out the difference between, both these teams made big trades this past year, but you see the difference between having, you know, the 3 or 4 or 5 month runway of that, because it was ugly, right? It was the beginning of the year when we were like, man, Julius Randle, man, I don't know what's going to happen. Maybe he's just played with the second unit. Maybe he can't fit with this team. Maybe they need to flip him again. And maybe those conversations come back up again. Things look bad in the second round. But you could tell which team had been together since September and which team had been together since February when you watch that series. And that is what works in the Wolves' favor. And I think that, you know, if it is the Warriors, another team that's really only been together since February, we could see something similar happen in that in those margins and you just pull away in those spots and you're never really freaking out or you're never really, you know, losing your composure because you can remain calm and know that in those small spots where this team is still learning each other, we know each other, and that could work in Minnesota's favor. And it's really cool to see Anthony Edwards as being a playoff riser. Crazy to see. I don't know if you saw the graphic, but he has the top four scoring games in Timberwolves playoff history. I think it's 44, two games of 43, and a game of 42, or maybe a game of 41. And I'm putting you on spot here. Do you know there's only one other Timberwolf to score 40 points in a playoff game? He's done it twice. You know what it is?
1: It can't be Kevin Garnett if you're asking me like that.
0: It's not KG. I'll give you one hint. You see him a lot when you watch NBA playoff basketball.
1: He's very
0: present in games you watch.
1: Sam Cassell.
0: There it is. Damn, there man. It is.
1: Okay. All right. 240, okay,
0: 240 balls. 240 balls for Hell Sam yeah. Cassell. So the 04 playoff run was the first time in playoff history the Timberwolves went to the conference finals. That was KG's MVP season. So it is cool to see some sustained success with the Timberwolves now. Franchise been around 37 years. We're in year 5 of Ant's career, and they've built something around them. Credit to them. People laughed at the Rudy Gobert trade. People laughed at the Julius Randle trade. And it's paying off, especially if they get back to the conference finals back-to-back years, which you and I aren't ruling out here. So it'll be definitely interesting to see how that goes. And before we go to the break, we said we weren't going to talk too much about eliminated teams. But pettiness. Mark Williams. How about the smiley face on just one emoji, smiley face on Twitter. Basically, as soon as the buzzer sounds, on a night where the Lakers get out rebounded by 17 and they lose a game where the Timberwolves missed over 43 pointers. And then, of course, for good measure, he went on Instagram story, stopped by my biggest hater's funeral just to make sure, you know. So he posted that on the story as well. You know, the Lakers, we talked about it. LeBron, I think, was the tallest person that played more than 5 minutes for that game. Maxi Kleber played 5 minutes in that game. LeBron maybe done, said he might retire, maybe not retire. We'll see. But JJ Redick storming off from – it was a lot. A lot went wrong for this Lakers team. But I think ultimately they should feel okay moving forward. They're the Lakers. They have a clear path to get what they want. But I think it's a reminder that just because you're the Lakers, you ain't just going to win. You know what I mean? You got to go get it.
1: No, I mean, we should just play back the entire segment that we had on like Mark Williams last on the pod last week.
0: Yes.
1: How big of a difference that he could have made in this postseason, because like, you know, the seventh grader that is like, you know, probably getting shots up in his gymnasium for the first round pick that they got back from rescinding that trade can't exactly help them in the NBA playoffs right now. So couldn't have helped them last night either when they were still in the NBA playoffs. Yeah. But, you know, there's been a lot of just drastic talk about the Lakers today, but whether it's like Luka, whether it's LeBron, the future of the franchise, like we know that is inevitably how that was going to be covered more than the Wolves winning, which is why I'm glad that we gave the Wolves some shine. As far as like where the Lakers go from here, I mean, it was pretty self-explanatory. Rob Pelinka and JJ Redick had their exit interview with the media today. They need a lob catching, rim running, rim protector. They need more athleticism in defensive help on the wing. And I think the biggest takeaway, and so they say right now, is that the idea is to build around LeBron, Luka, and Austin Reeves. Now, like, I'm sitting on my couch last night, and I'm kind of giggling to myself because I'm like, you know what the Mavs could use? Another on-ball creator. You know what the Lakers could use? Another rim protector. And I'm like, would like Daniel Gafford for Austin Reeves work, or would like Derek Lively for Austin Reeves work? And like, this is obviously, I don't know how the salary matches up. I don't know anything like that. I was just kind of like giggling to myself about that last night, where I'm like,
0: it makes sense.
1: Maybe they bark back up that tree, but you know, some, Rob and Nico got to go grab a coffee in Dallas and talk that one over. But you know, they obviously have a lot of areas where they need to improve. I thought Pelinka had a great quote today. He was like, after that midseason trade, trading a center for a point guard, even as generational as Luka is, like it felt like trying to build a plane in the sky. And I was like, that's a great analogy. Like you're trying to do this on the fly. This is a team that, you know, isn't perfectly built around like a typical Luka Doncic team, the way that, you know, he has played on teams in Dallas in the past. Him and LeBron and AR trying to figure it out together on the fly, as three guys who are at their best when the ball is in their hands. It was never going to be pretty. You and I talked about that over and over and over again on here. You know, I mean, they ended up winning one more postseason game than the Mavs did. So I'm sure that there are some Mavs fans that were watching that with a big smile on their face. Pico Harrison was probably, you know, lighting up a cigar and had a nice glass of whiskey while he was watching the downfall of his rivals there. But, you know, it's going to be a busy offseason. Lakers are going to be at the forefront of it. We already talked about the Giannis stuff. The Kevin Durant stuff has been buzzing ever since the Suns were eliminated from the playoffs. So, you know, I'm expecting a lot of player movement. I'm expecting a lot of star players on the move. And I mean, LA is always going to be a destination, so I'm curious to see what they can pull off.
0: There you go right there. That last 3.5 minutes was our preview of our off-season preview. But when we come back from a break, we're back focused on the here and the now. Got two more series to talk through, or two more teams to talk through, I guess, actually, really. Yeah, two more series, two more teams to talk through, and then we'll wrap up here. So, let's get back across the country. You got the D-White shirt on, so you know where we'll go next. I think what we just did is any Celtics fan's dream. We just talked about the Lakers being eliminated, and now we're going to talk about the Celtics advancing to the second round. Got their job done. 5 games, a little bit of a blip in game 3 down in Orlando, but I think we expected the Magic to fight back. Bright future, a lot of good talks about what the Magic can do, and I think we talked about that last week. There's a clear path for what they can do moving forward. But I think the series taught us a lot about the Celtics. That is probably the best test you could get defensively to start this postseason. Forced him to wake up early. Jason Tatum played through the wrist thing. Jaylen Brown playing through the knee thing. Jrue Holiday was unavailable due to the hamstring, and they still found a way. And it was somebody different every night, and that just shows the strength of what this Celtics team can do. Now we kind of widen it a little bit, and they're awaiting the winner of the Pistons and Knicks, two teams who have really shown their flaws in the first round. I know every matchup is so matchup dependent, but coming out of that first round series, I don't necessarily think it taught us anything about the Celtics, but how are we feeling about that title defense as they go into round 2?
1: Jason Tatum's playing some of the best basketball I've ever seen him play, and there isn't a whole lot of talk about it. Like, this guy just had 3 straight 35-point games. That last game
0: was really... Versus Bird, right?
1: Yeah, first player since Bird, first time he's done that in his career. And, you know, that last game really was like he was done with them. Like, he was like, all right, I'm all set with the Orlando Magic. Let's get him up out of here. Like, just the look in his eye and the shots that he was hitting and just everything felt so calculated. Like, that is the version of Jason Tatum that we have seen over and over and over again in the playoffs. And that is why he's only ever been eliminated in the first round of the playoffs once in his career. And it was the year that Jaylen Brown wasn't playing. You know, him and Jaylen, honestly, I was very impressed with the way that they played in that series. Like, that wasn't a great series for Derek White after the first game. It wasn't a huge Peyton Pritchard series after that first game. Like you said, Jrue Holiday missed time. You know, KP was, he couldn't hit water if he fell out of a boat from three for the first, whatever it was, couple games. And they finally started to knock some down. Even those mid-range shots that he usually hits, he couldn't get him to go. But it was Jaylen and Jason over and over and over again. And it just felt like that was a reminder that this is different than Celtics teams in the past, where like, you could just be physical and push them around, and that's not what they like. They don't want to play tough. Like, that's how they got beat by the Warriors in the NBA Finals in 2022. And this is not that team anymore. Like, JB and JT have been there before. They've been battle tested. They've been through 100 some odd playoff games together, ups, downs, all that. And, you know, I know we're talking about the 7-2 Orlando Magic here, but that was also the number 2 defense in the NBA all season long. So, you know, I think as like we're watching the Knicks and Pistons go to battle here, I still think the Celts beat either of those teams in 5 games. I really do. Like, I think that both of those teams they don't match up great with what Boston is trying to do. In Orlando, like, in a weird way, actually matches up better. They're so good at taking away the 3-point line. They're so good at closing out hard, funneling you into the middle of the paint. Like I said, playing physical, all of that. And like, the Pistons play physical. I think that would be another Magic type series. The Knicks are, you know, they kind of play physical. They're scrappy. They're a scrappy bunch. That's what they do. They play physical. They're a scrappy bunch. But, you know, I really don't think that either of those teams will be able to take away the 3-point line the way that Orlando did. And that was, you know, the biggest difference in keeping that series close, where we've already seen, you know, Boston bomb away against the Knicks over and over and over again in the regular season. So, you know, I don't know if the result of that series has much of an indication on what happens moving forward. But, you know, it's obviously going to be a physical series and a battle, no matter who advances.
0: Yeah, for those of you listening, by the way, we did air quotes when we said that they play physical. In theory, the idea of the Knicks playing physical is kind of more than the actual product of them playing physical. They can match it a little bit, but they're not going to impose it. You know, when we talked about the Jays, I think it just kind of speaks to growing up, right? Two guys who were drafted a year apart, and they had the ups and downs and experienced a lot more success and a lot more tests and challenges than most young players would, right? Both guys go to conference finals in their rookie season, albeit in different roles, but that is very rare, especially for top three picks. And to have that under their belt by the time it was Jaylen's year three and Tatum's year two, you know, I think that, we've talked about this, we've written about this, we've talked about it on pods, whatever it is, I think because they experienced those heights so early, people expected them to get over the hump right then. And the fact that it took 7 whole years, like, people kind of held, like, what? Like, that's crazy, right? Like, so, but now we're getting to the point where, like, these guys are actually entering their prime years and they know how to win and they've done it before and they have the confidence and they're not shaken. And to hear Jason Tatum talk about, like, look, like, we're not defending our title. This is new. This is a new journey. Talk to Joe about it. What we did last year has nothing to do with what we're trying to do this year. And obviously, you take those experiences with you, but the fact that they have that mentality and mindset tells me everything that we need to know. I had a year where up and down year where guys were in and out of line, 161 games. And, you know, thinking about that and what that means for this upcoming series against the Knicks or the Pistons, whoever it is, you know, I think that those are two teams. In a way, the Pistons, I think, kind of funny enough, kind of know who they are a little more than the Knicks do, just because there has been so much change there. And, like, there are so many different mouths to feed, so to speak, with, you know, and it's a gift and a curse where, like, it could be OG's night, it could be Cat's night, it's always going to be Jalen Brunson's night. But I think that sometimes you're going into it and not necessarily knowing, where I think that the Celtics, it's like the game kind of has a little more of a flow where you kind of figure it out as the game flows into it, where the Knicks, I kind of feels like they try to predetermine. And maybe that's just me. Maybe that's just my read on it. But that being said, it does instill a lot of confidence, and I expect it to be a good series, and I expect it to be a different kind of test for the Celtics. And if that leads to them getting past whoever it is and then facing the Cavs or the Pacers, should be a really good Eastern Conference Finals series. So really excited about that and very confident. I think everything we've said about this Celtics team from day one of the season has held true as it goes on. Now, one final side, the number one seed, Thunder. We talked about it. They've been waiting for a while. Got their work done early. 6 days. Took them 6 days to sweep the Memphis Grizzlies. And in game three, they came back from 29 down. Second largest playoff comeback in NBA history. My fun little trivia now is that Shai Gilgeous-Alexander was a part of number one and number two, because the number one was 31 points, 2019 LA Clippers. That being said, they are waiting either the LA Clippers or Denver Nuggets. It's going to be storylines abound regardless, because it's either the top two MVP finishers or Shai against his old team. What do we even say about Thunder? It's been so long since we watched him play. But, like, you know, it's just kind of methodical, kind of similar with the Cavs. Like, they get their work done so surgically that, like, it's kind of boring. Like people aren't paying attention to it. And it's like, you got to tune in to see what they're doing, because kind of like we talked about the take that Carlin had, like, the names aren't household, and it causes us to kind of sleep on how good they are, even down to their coach.
1: Yeah, I think, like, the Thunder are a forgotten team right now, because, like you said, they took care of business so quick. Took them 6 days, less than a week to sweep the Grizzlies. And now, you know, they've been sitting on the sidelines waiting for what feels like forever. And if this series goes to seven games, like you and I are predicting it does, you know, they're going to be waiting even into next week before they play their first game. So, you know, they're a team that they have not played a lot of competitive games in the last 2 months, really. Yeah. You know, they had some battles, like they were down by 30 and ended up winning in the first round. That last game ended up being closer than it really felt like. It was kind of like a fake comeback. But I'm not saying that, like, that's going to hurt them. I'm just saying that, like, from a media standpoint, like, there's a reason that nobody is talking about this team. And it's like, well, what are you supposed to talk about? They're blowing the doors off of everybody they play. So, you know, I still think that they are going to roll through whoever they play in the second round. Like, whether that's Denver, whether that's the Clippers, like, I really think that the Thunder have been this good all year for a reason, and I'm going to continue to harp on the idea that, like, Shai did not even play that well in the first round, and it didn't matter because he didn't have to. And, you know, whether that's the Nuggets and Jokic they're going against, like, obviously pose a completely different threat than, like, Kawhi and James Harden do. But, you know, the Thunder, what makes them so unique is that they have matchups for everybody with the way that team is built, with, you know, length and athleticism on the wings, and with two bigs and Hartenstein and Chet, who can play off of each other. They can play individually, like whatever it is, and they can score in so many different ways. It doesn't have to be Shea. I mean, it is Shea every night normally, yeah. because the yeah. guy averages 34 points a game. 30,
0: yeah.
1: But like after that, like, you know, some nights it's J-Dub, some nights it's Chet, some nights iHeart gets it going with that little push shot and just, you know, he's all day with that. But like,
0: yeah,
1: you know,
0: yeah.
1: the lobs at the rim. Some nights it's Aaron Wiggins coming off the bench or Isaiah Joe shooting the lights out. Like, they have so many different ways to beat you and so many different ways to defend you that is their biggest strength, their versatility in their depth. In the playoffs where you shorten up rotations and you really rely on the guys that you trust, like Mark Daigneault can really trust like 9 different guys, 10 different guys, like just counting in my head, 9 different guys, 10 different guys in that lineup. And that's where, to me, like, it doesn't matter who advances out of that Clippers and Nuggets series. And yes, like you could say, you know, maybe Kawhi's playoff experience will prevail or like Jokic's, you know, championship experience will prevail. But it's like, I really think the Thunder are just a better team through and through, and I expect them to move on because of it.
0: Yeah, that's kind of what I was thinking about. And even going into this round, I think you and I knew that Thunder series wasn't going past 5 games. And I think that we both felt that this Clipper series was going to go 6 or 7 and likely go the distance. And maybe we'll sound silly if the Nuggets get the job done tonight. But whatever happens in that series, we knew that they were going to tire each other out. So you have this Thunder team who really didn't have to sweat in the first round anyway. And they've been resting since they got the job done in 6 days, which, again, as we talk right now, there are 5 days. They haven't played in 5 days. And it'll be another 2 or 3 days before they play again, assuming that series ends tonight. If it doesn't, again, even longer. And you're going to go against these 2 teams who have been going back and forth from L.A. to Denver, playing in the altitude and all of these things that go within that series, in a physical series where there's been, you know, some a little extracurricular happening as well, going down to play this well-oiled machine. And Shea is probably figuring some things out. Again, can play much better than he did, and he didn't even play poorly. He just didn't play up to his standard in the first round. So, you know, that being said, I guess to kind of tinker around and poke with it a little bit, it's going to be difficult for either one, but I'm thinking back to, you know, the gif of LeBron looking back to Kawhi coming in at the scores table back in the finals. Which one of those teams do you think the Thunder would least want to see? Because I think the Clippers present a unique set of challenges, but I don't necessarily know if they have the offensive firepower to keep up with what the Thunder do. And of course, the Nuggets have the best player in the world.
1: Yeah, that's so tough because, like, there's part of me that thinks that because the Clippers have, and yes, James Harden is like an up and down playoff performer, but he's still James Harden. But like, because they have Harden and because they have Kawhi and like Zubac has been playing really well and Powell can score, like, that's, to me, that team feels like more of a threat. But then at the end of the day, like you said, the Nuggets have the best player in the world and game planning for him is an absolute nightmare. So, you know, I would probably lean that they would rather play the Nuggets. Just because the Nuggets are, I mean, they have the lowest scoring bench. Oh, actually, outside of the Lakers, lowest scoring bench of any team that's left in the playoffs. You know, they haven't gotten any, outside of Russell Westbrook, any support from anybody outside of their starting five. And, you know, Jamal Murray has had his ups and downs. Like we saw in this last game, like he can be killer and go for 40 and, you know, do that. But he can also just like not really show up and give you 15 points and leave the Nuggets, you know, hoping for more because they need him to have those big games in order to move on. So, you know, I guess I'm kind of like contradicting myself there because like Jamal Murray is such a, you know, he takes big swings and he's such an X factor, but you know, I think that Denver is just, they don't have the depth. They don't have like the offensive firepower. They don't have the defensive versatility to keep up with Oklahoma City in the way that they play, where the Clippers, like, you're going to get up and down James Harden games, but like with James Harden, with Kawhi, with Norm Powell, with Vika Zubac, like I feel like that poses a little bit more of a threat to the style of basketball the Thunder play. So I actually think they're kind of rooting for the Nuggets to get it done tonight, or maybe not tonight, but, you know, in 7 games. But at the same time, like, I still don't really think it matters who advances out of that series because I don't think either of them are beating Oklahoma City.
0: Yeah, I think that's the biggest thing that, you know, coming into it, we were – Wherever side you took in that Clippers Nuggets series, you were high. You were like really high on that team. And it's been such a weird series in that each team has had their own blowout. There have been some comebacks. There have been, you know, some furious finishes and all of those things that we've kind of seen through the cracks and starting to see some of these teams' flaws that, like, again, against Thunder aren't flawless. No team is flawless. But it's like, you know, like you said, like, are we really having this conversation? It is what it is. Like, I feel more confident about the other side of the bracket, whoever they meet in the Western Conference Finals. But again, if the Thunder can kind of get this kind of cruise and all this rest on their side, then it could be a pretty methodical way through the Western Conference. So we'll definitely see how that goes. As we wrap up here, you know how we usually wrap up with some shout outs. I don't really know where you want to go first or if you have anything, but I am going to say one real quick. Shout out to Gordy Herbert, new head coach of Canada basketball. And the reason I thought about this was because you said Jamal Murray had 43 in game five. And it's funny, I saw a tweet that was like, you know, we love Jamal Murray, but it was like, he's going to be the first player that's not going to get into the Hall of Fame because he doesn't bring it enough in the regular season. And I was like, that is crazy, but it is so funny to think about when you talk about Hall of Fame. I mean, talk about playoff risers, like playoff Jamal Murray is just on a completely different level. I know the injuries and stuff like that had the impact on him, but when you said what you said about him, I was like, man, imagine if that version of Jamal Murray was out in France last summer. It would have been a way different story for Team Canada. Maybe Gordy Herbert brings that out of him, but he comes from coaching the German national team, and now he'll be back coaching his home country. And Shea and Nikhil and a lot of guys come up the pipeline as well. Hopefully Zach Edey's back on the floor when the World Cup, I think, is next year or year after that. So that'll be cool.
1: Gordy Herbert is like the most hockey name I've ever heard for a basketball coach. Yeah. And I know that like that was a lot of like the jokes that were happening on Twitter at the time that the announcement was made. But yeah, I mean, man, Jamal Murray and Shea Gildas-Alexander, like if they could ever figure out how to play off of each other, that'll be a big day for Canada basketball. I don't know. They just looked so out of sync when they played last summer that like, yeah. I actually felt bad for Jamal because he also was still definitely dealing with an injury. And it was like, you know, you knew that he wanted to play so much better. You know, he's capable of playing so much better. And, you know, it's cool to see him like have those moments and get going in the playoffs because you have those flashbacks like him and Donovan Mitchell going toe to toe and everything like that in the postseason. And we know what he's capable of doing in the playoffs, like even hitting game winners against the Lakers last year when he didn't have it going the entire series and everything like that. So
0: is Shane Sharp in the mix next cycle too?
1: Yep. I mean, hey, we've been talking about it for a while now. Like Canada has the most players in the NBA outside of the United States now. And it just feels like that talent has not all came together at the same time, at the right time for Canada basketball. So I'm excited to see where they go from there.
0: Yeah, absolutely. Absolutely. So there it is right there. Shout out to Canada basketball and Gordy Herbert, new head coach. Again, popping back to coach's home country, Jordy Fernandez, no longer holding that post, focus on the Nets. Maybe we'll be talking about him being Giannis Antetokounmpo's next coach. We'll see. We'll have some offseason talk once that gets around. I don't know. I saw the Nets were the betting favorite for whoever's into that type of thing and whatever that means. So maybe there's a reason. Giannis and his family were in New York City today, too. I don't know. Maybe they're there for the fight. I don't know.
1: Giannis is going to be like, there are going to be 25 NBA franchises that are calling the Bucks to land Giannis Antetokounmpo. And again, like the chatter is like so loud now that they've been eliminated that it's like hard not to talk about it here now. But like, you know, just like initial thoughts is really just like, how as a Bucks GM, do you convince yourself that trading Giannis is going to make your team better? And I know they have like no future assets right now. They have no young players. It's pretty bleak. Like, you know, you're not exactly going to be able to move pieces around to put more talented players around Giannis. But I really am like, it's going to be tough to convince yourself to trade this guy and sell the fan base on like, hey, this is what's best for the franchise when he's still playing at the level that he is. Maybe Giannis asks out and that's what, you know, kind of really gets this thing going. And it's like, all right, well, you know what? Hey, we didn't want to trade him. He wanted out. So now this is what we got in return. Be happy with what we got in return. Like maybe that's how it ends up going down. But I can't see them just voluntarily being like, yep, this is what we need to do. We need to trade a top three player in the world and, you know, get whatever assets we can and just hang tight, fan base. Like we'll be good again soon. You know what I mean?
0: Yeah. The one thing that's giving me pause with that though, I feel like they're going to get a call and they're like, you'll give me what for him? And just be like, yeah, we'll take it. I mean, and you know, they can, if I'm John Horst, who just got an extension with the Bucks, anybody that calls me or whatever, I'm not answering and I'm sending them a picture back of Mikal Bridges and being like, you know how many picks he netted last? Give me all that and more. And that's where we start. But you know, and we'll talk about this when we get that, because you know we're focused on the playoffs right now. But the Raptors are gonna be mentioned. It's Masai Ujiri's music that this has been going on since draft night in 2013. So the summer of Giannis is just beginning. Summer of Kevin Durant has already begun. So we'll be definitely excited. And the draft lottery is not this Monday, but the Monday after that too. So we'll learn a lot more about what's gonna happen in the league this summer. as well as the WNBA preseason starts this weekend. So a lot of stuff to be excited about as a basketball fan in the basketball world. So keep it locked in with us here on NBA Sound System. 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
1: The founder of Las Vegas Summer League is a true connector, known as the broker of happiness, Warren Legarry, an agent who specializes in representing NBA coaches. He seized upon the opportunity to build something that has grown into a full-fledged festival of hoops in the desert, starting in 2004 when Vegas Summer League was born. So, why Las Vegas?
0: You know, looking back, we sometimes ask ourselves the same question. Clearly, we were drawn to here. I don't know if it was like Close Encounters of the Third Kind, where we just felt this mystic connection here, but somehow we were, in the old days, I worked a lot of European basketball, and a lot of the players, in order to not avoid but not have to pay state taxes, would set up residence here since they were abroad for most of the year. So this became an easy place for them. Plus, the Running Rebels had set up the idea that this was a basketball city. And there were a lot of, you know, some high school tournaments going on because this was an easy place. They were just starting to build gyms. And we were doing what was essentially becoming the foreshadowing of the GER camp, which has become a big deal with a lot of the NBA people that we do in August.
2: And so, you know, the GERG camp is an under-the-radar Las Vegas tradition for the tricks of the trade, a high-level individual skills camp by invitation led by Tim Gergrich, a player development guru who, among many NBA coaching stops, was also a longtime assistant for Tark at UNLV.
0: So my coaches kept killing me. Look, we're out here. We're tired of traveling all around the country. Can't we just centralize this and this would be a good place? You know, and I got kind of pushed into it, and I kind of thought, you know what, it'll make it easier for me to also connect with my clients and have a place that, you know, we can call our own. And so I pushed the NBA, you know, I was stalking David, true, and I finally was granted a, you know, sort of a, at the All-Star Game in Los Angeles, a number of years, when Beyonce sang, that All-Star Game, and he granted me an audience for 5 minutes. 20 minutes later, he directed me to Stu Jackson, and then eventually they gave us permission to do it here.
1: Now, these NBA Summer League games, featuring mostly rookies, second-year players, and undrafted free agents, can be seen live on ESPN and NBA TV for well over a week in what culminates with a full bracketed tournament and a championship game at the Thomas & Mack Center on the campus of UNLV. There have long been summer leagues for pros, but in Vegas, this is becoming something like South by Southwest for basketball with a dash of TED Talks and some Burning Man thrown in.
0: My life is summer league. I'm not in this business because of my initial overseas. So I literally had to go to every summer league to scout talent, to work, you know, to find the overseas teams and which places they were going. So one of the things that I was noticing, or at least hearing, was all the things they didn't like about those summer leagues, the things that didn't connect them, the things that they were missing. And it was like, oh, man, here we go again and stuff. And you could feel the flatness of it. There was just no connection to what they're doing, other than you saw the games, and then after that, nothing. And I knew that people had curiosity. They want to get better. You could see people at night when they did get together, they talked basketball. They watched basketball all day. They talked it. So they're hungry. Hungry to get better at the game, hungry to learn new things. So one of the things I started listening to was what people didn't want. And so once we started, we avoided the things that crippled the other leagues. But at the same time, people were, you could see they were hungry to learn stuff, and I want to learn stuff. So we did an enrichment program. It was the first thing that we ever did. And the target was the young executives and young coaches who aren't quite on the bench yet, but you're sort of shaping their world, their philosophy. And it started off modestly. Our first year was like 30 or 40 kids showed up, and you know, we got an interest, but we started introducing technologies. We started introducing, you know, motivational speakers about how they came through this. We brought in different segments just so that these kids would think outside of their own proverbial box and to look at it. One year we had Peter Guber come in and talk. I was floored by what I still use some of the things he said. And this one year we had an enrichment program on leadership, and for our organizational leader, We had Jerry Calandra.

0: Colangelo. I'm still pinching myself. Jerry Colangelo is bigger than life to us. We had Arne Tellem on player leadership, and we had Kurt Goldsberry, who was like the rock star of analytics, talking about analytic leadership, where the responsibility of giving coaches what they have to hear, as opposed to what you think they want to hear. So these are things that we keep adding, and people respond to it. And so we're encouraged to keep doing it because there's a hunger there for it.
1: How have you seen Las Vegas evolve over the past several years that we've seen Summer League and now USA Basketball here in such a strong presence?
0: Look, we're modest people. We don't want to take credit for too many things. Clearly, putting two teams in a gym in the summer, not exactly new. But the location made a difference, so much so that even USA Basketball recognized this was a pretty interesting area to locate, because they were talking about in Glendale, Arizona. But they realized this provides a harmonic convergence of all things basketball. So in a way, we foreshadowed the All-Star Game and USA Basketball, because they realized this is becoming the center of the basketball universe in the summertime. So those are the things that certainly were a byproduct of our trying to put a little gym in the sun here, extra outside, keep the air conditioning on for people, and give them something they were looking for, terrific basketball.
2: This is NBA Sound System, and as we look at how Las Vegas has become the center of the basketball universe each year in July, we think about the influence of USA Basketball. Jerry Colangelo, a legendary figure in pro sports, has been dedicated to making sure that USA Basketball is the gold standard in international competitions. He was part of the decision to make Vegas the home of training camp for the U.S. men's national team competing in the Olympics.
3: Las Vegas represents a location during the summer that players are willing and happy to come to because of all the opportunities here. And so we kind of selected it back in 05 as a future home for USA Basketball, and it's worked out extremely well. It's actually the basketball capital of the country during July, with AAU basketball, with the Summer League, with USA Basketball. Anyone in basketball is usually here, you know, looking at hoops, and it doesn't get much better than that.
2: Las Vegas, like New Orleans, is a city that's its own thing, and it's always evolving. Vegas used to be more like this. Now it's become a bit more like this, with some day drinking out by a pool. They used to lure folks to Vegas with perks like Lost Leader prime rib buffets. Now bartering access and creating exclusivity is a big part of a game that is diversified into a sprawling nightclub scene, as not just EDM, but all kinds of genres are represented, with major artists setting up residencies. Why tour when they can and will come to you? And when they do, chilled malls with Starbucks at airport prices fill the gaps between the casino hotels, where rewards cards track your gaming preferences, with the rewards typically representing quicker access to the buffets and taxi lines. Yet, if you walk out along the strip, you're soon face to face with characters that pretty much only pop up in Times Square. It's just that these minions and Elmos are doing work fully costumed in 110-degree heat. You get the feeling it's the America that people on the other side of the globe imagine America must be, and so they flock to Las Vegas. But vacationers are not exactly who you'll find at the Thomas & Mack Center during NBA Summer League. In the business of basketball, this is a work trip where everyone is looking for that competitive edge.
0: You gotta get smarter. That's our business. The teams that are doing well, yes, luck is a part of this. It's usually because they're smarter, because they've utilized tools. They may be available to other people, but they've learned how to use them better. We also have a cap study going on here. Cap is going to be probably as big, if not the biggest weapon in the upcoming years, with the kind of money that's going around. Teams that don't know how to manage their cap and project it out over a number of years, or teams that are going to back themselves into corners.
2: Warren Legarry's sheer force of personality is one of the keys to the true sense of community built at Summer League. Both he and Albert Hall are nonstop on the go during games running the show. But the influence in shaping a deeper conversation has expanded to lecture rooms on campus, as industry professionals from various sports business disciplines are now taking part in a full slate of seminars as part of the Sports Business Classroom program running concurrently with Summer League. Noted NBA cap expert Larry Kuhn takes part in organizing this learning experience, deep diving into the finer points of basketball business.
4: The Summer League is all about opportunity. Obviously, opportunity for the players because they're getting a chance to be seen and coached. But it goes way beyond that. It goes to the referees who are getting a chance, to coaches, to new rules, to new equipment that they're trying out. And this is just another branch of that. This is making the game better through making the people in the game better, and the front offices are the target of this. So we have different tracks. We have different majors. We have the salary cap, so the business of basketball. We have broadcast. We have social and branding, which is a huge market. And, of course, the nitty-gritty of basketball, we have scouting, video, and analytics.
1: So when it comes to the salary cap or the collective bargaining agreement, what can you teach a student in a seminar setting?
4: You can give them a lot, but the main thing I want to give them is a feel for the spirit of that agreement, how it really impacts the league. The league is the game of basketball first and foremost, but after that, it's a sport, it's a competition between 30 franchises. People out there are fans of a team, and they want to know what that team can do to get better. Can they make this trade? Can they make this deal? And these are the rules of that game.
2: His extremely detailed work on the topic can be found online at cbafaq.com. And when you go there and see the extent to which everything is covered, you might wonder this.
1: What's your background and how did you get into something so specific but now so important centered around the NBA?
4: Yeah, that's an odd story. I'm actually a computer scientist. And I have no legal training. I have no basketball background. In fact, I like to say I have too much respect for the sport to denigrate it by touching a basketball myself. But I have a love for the game, a love for the sport. I grew up in L.A. Looking at guys like Jerry West, who, after being a player and then a coach, went into the front office. And it's kind of, okay, your idol's doing this now. What's he going to do? And he had such success, and you want to see what happens with him. I grew up listening to the Lakers. My dad came over in 1960 when the Lakers did, and that was the constant background of my life. I like to say I learned the game listening to Chick Hearn. And it was just natural for me, with my curiosity, with everything that I like to read, to figure out, okay, well, what do teams do here? What are they able to do? And I was frustrated. I wasn't finding the answers. And after being frustrated, after looking around, after not seeing anything, I decided I would become the guy to figure this out and get it down on paper.
2: Leaving Las Vegas is often bittersweet. It's time to go home. But it sure was fun being there to share the stories behind the history of NBA Summer League in Las Vegas. That's all for this time. 1, 2, 3, Larry Kuhn. Thanks for being part of NBA Sound System.

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1: NBA Sound System Voices of the Game brings us a story from Bulls broadcaster Chuck Swirsky, who tells us about a phone call from Saturday Night Live, which became the stuff of legends well beyond Chicago.
2: Well, in the mid-80s, the Bears, the 85 Bears were the 85 Bears, and they became the talk of not only the National Football League, but of sports and outside that layer of sports. America fell in love with the 85 Bears, with all the characters of the refrigerator and the Danimal and Walter Payton and Jim McMahon and, you know, Mike Singletary, on and on and on. So I get a call in the fall of 85, and they said, "This is NBC. You know, we're going to use your name. We're going to change the vowels from S-W-I or S-K-Y to I, and we're going to have the Swirskys sitting a round table." And I thought it was a joke. I thought it was a friend of mine. There's no internet back then, no cell phones, nothing. And, you know, I hung up the phone, whatever. So this is a true story. So I'm doing DePaul play-by-play. We're at Georgetown. We're playing on a Sunday afternoon at the old Cap Center in Landover, Maryland. And the engineer comes to me and says, "The Bears." I said, "Okay, like, what are you doing?" He goes, "Swirsky, right? Swirsky, the Bears." And I said, "Seriously, like, are you okay?" And then he proceeded to tell me what happened on Saturday Night Live 24 hours ago. And one thing led to the next, and it became a phenomenon. And to this day, so when I saw George Wendt, by the way, I actually met George Wendt at a basketball game, and I introduced myself, and I have an autographed picture of George Wendt, and it says, "From one Swirsky to another."
1: You know, Brent, I think back to Ponjo, Giant Dog of Tokyo, and Bad Idea Jeans, a Saturday Night Live memories that will never go away. But when you consider your favorite SNL bits or characters over the years, what are they?
3: Wow. I always think of Two Wild and Crazy Guys with Dan Aykroyd and Steve Martin, of course. I always think of the land shark sitting outside the door and coming in. So those early, or I guess late 70s, seasons between like 2 and 3, but two stand out for me, Lawrence. One, when Marv Albert, who we had on episode 1 of the podcast, thanks to you, narrates Belushi with the little chocolate donuts, decathlon breakfast of champions, while he's sitting there with a cigarette that half the ash is about to dip into his donut plate. Just a absolute classic. And then 1990, Swayze, Farley, Chippendales. I mean, just epic, epic stuff.
1: Unbelievable. The precursor to Fat Guy in a Little Coat. That was great, great stuff.
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5: Welcome into another edition of NBA Sound System. I guess we could call this the conference semifinals edition. We have one series set up. Today is Thursday, May 1st, but by the time you hear this, maybe some series are lined up. Gil McGregor here, as always, with my guy, Kyle Irving. K.I., what's up, man? How are we feeling now that we're, I guess, maybe a quarter of our way through the playoffs?
6: Feeling good. Yeah, we got two more playoff games tonight. Like you said, recording this on Thursday, so we have Game 6 of Knicks-Pistons and Game 6 of Nuggets-Clippers. Two games that I really feel like could end up going the distance, both of these series. I mean, the Pistons have let a couple get away from them in this series. They very much could be ahead in this series. And that Clippers-Nuggets series has been up and down. You know, Denver's had some moments where they've looked really good. The Clippers have had some moments where they've looked really good. And it really feels like, you know, home court's going to prevail tonight and get them to a 7th game. So I'm looking forward to watching both of those. Looking forward to breaking down what we already know from the playoffs after a couple teams have been eliminated. And, you know, let's get to it.
5: Yeah, what we don't know is what's going to happen in those series, as well as Warriors-Rockets, which, again, by the time you hear this, it might be done, or there might be Game 7s that we're getting prepared for. But what we do know is that Cleveland and Indiana will meet in the second round. The Pacers got by the Bucks in 5 games. The Cavaliers had an historic sweep over the Miami Heat, beat them by 55 in Game 4. also know that the Lakers have been eliminated by the Minnesota Timberwolves in five games, and the Celtics got the job done. Title defense continues. They got past the Magic in five games, and of course, the Thunder with the sweep over the Oklahoma City, over the Memphis Grizzlies. They didn't sweep themselves. They swept the Memphis Grizzlies, but that wasn't much of a surprise after they won game one by 51 points. Before we talk about those series, do want to say get well soon, Damian Lillard. Tore his Achilles tendon in that Bucks-Pacers series, which finished on a really, really wild note, which I'm sure we'll talk about in a second. But that's tough for the Bucks, tough for Dame. Hate to see it. You could tell as soon as he went down, he knew. He grabbed at his heel, looked around, didn't even try to get up, needed help off the floor. He'll be 35 in July, and we won't see him on the court again for another year, probably. So a lot of questions in Milwaukee. What's going to happen with Giannis? That's something we'll definitely talk about as the offseason goes on. That being said, Pacers got the job done, and now they face the Cavaliers in the second round. What do we think about this series? Last week, you and I both said that the Pacers could give them a run for their money. Now it's time for them to show and prove.
6: Yeah, absolutely. Like, I really think that the Pacers are just better than most people even realize. Mm-hmm. You know, this is a team that they beat up on an injured Bucks team, like you said. That team was, you know, they were pretty short on talent as it is, but, you know, Indiana, their talent prevailed. Like, they just have a lot of guys who can score. They have a lot of guys who can defend. They play at a fast pace. And I think that can make the Cavs a little bit uncomfortable. And Cleveland is also dealing with an injury to Darius Garland, who at the time of recording did not practice in full today. You know, he's still not going through contact practice with a toe injury. You know, Tyler Harrow suggested that they were better without, or no, sorry, it was Kyle Anderson.
5: Yeah.
6: Slow-mo, you know, him and Tyler Harrow were doing so much talking back and forth that I forgot who was talking shit about
5: a lot
6: who,
5: of talking but... for a team that got swept by 122 points over the series.
6: Yeah, they were. I'm sure the Heat felt like they have a little bit of a sense of entitlement after the playoff runs they've had in years past, with nothing to show for it. But

0: I'm not going to sit here and say the Cavs are a better team without Darius Garland on the court. And I'm going to, make a bold take here and say that it would be a pretty big deal if he is not ready to go for the start of the series. As awesome as Ty Jerome has been, and we talked about him on the pod last week too, about
1: Sam Merrill,
0: how great he's been. Yeah, Sam Merrill's going to have to step up. I mean, different guys are going to have to step up. But, if the Cavs don't have Darius Garland right from the go, that's an opportunity and an open door for the Pacers to take an early series lead here. And with the way that Halliburton's playing, with the way that Pascal Siakam's playing, Miles Turner, seems like he always steps up. Andrew Nembhard is someone that has stepped up in the playoffs. Benedict Mathurin and Aaron Nesmith, like they just have guys that go out there, run around with their heads cut off. They try and create havoc, create chaos. They're a tough team to stop offensively. And, we're talking a lot about the Pacers. Obviously, the Cavs, I mean, what they just did to the Heat in the first round was a complete dismantling. They looked as good as advertised all season. They've been one of the best offenses in the NBA all season. Donovan Mitchell continues to be a monster playoff performer. So, I don't know if I'm going to go as far as saying the Pacers win this series. I just think that it's one that, really could go six or seven games despite what Cleveland just did to Miami in the first round.
1: Yeah, and you talked about Cleveland. We haven't gotten talked about a lot. And understand that series was a bit of a snooze fest given the fact they won game three by 37 and then game four by 55. I keep saying number five because 55 is a
0: largest,
1: lot.
0: Largest point differential in playoff sweep in NBA history.
1: Crazy. The one before, which we talked about.
0: It was the Hornets one that you were a part of.
1: Oh, yeah, that game. Yeah, the game. And then the series, the sweep was the Raptors-Nets.
0: Right. Yeah. Raptors-Nets. Yeah, you're right.
1: Yeah, but again, funny. These series are just they're forgotten about because they're just so lopsided and one-sided. But that's how it was. And I think that it caused a lot of people to tune out from what Cleveland was doing. What's interesting, and shout out to a friend of the program, Steph No, he said that the Pacers gave the Cavaliers trouble this year. And there's more than what meets the eye. The Pacers won the season series 3-1, but two of those games were the last week of the season. So throw those out. That being said, the Pacers do present a problem for a team like the Cavs to do that two big lineup, right? And the two big lineup is a little more traditional, a little more old school, and the Pacers just get up and down the floor. So if they are making life difficult for them, it might force the Cavaliers to adjust. And before we move forward and anything else, I know I shouted out Dame and get well soon to him. We got to talk about how that series ended. The Bucks were up 7 points with 40 seconds left in overtime and lost 40 seconds later. Not in double overtime, not in triple overtime. They were losing 8-0 run by the Pacers in the next 39 seconds to win that series. And then there was the whole thing with Tyrese Halliburton's pops and Giannis, and Halliburton's pops not going to be in any of these games for the foreseeable future. But talk about a wild ending. Like you pick the dad thing, the Benedict Mathurin and Giannis thing. That was probably the wildest, 10 minutes that we've seen in these playoffs.
0: Well, I'm sitting there and there's like a minute and a half to go and it's an 8-point game and it's on NBA TV and they completely overbooked the slate. And I'm like, come
1: Caesar
0: on.
1: Caesar on HLR headline news right now.
0: Yeah, I'd never even heard of HLN in my life. Like I saw on Twitter, somebody was like, you can catch the C's over on HLN. I'm on YouTube TV, like searching for it. I'm like, I do not have this channel. Yeah, I'm watching the game on I'm streaming it on my phone because we got the addition of League Pass with no blackouts. And, I'm like, can we wrap this up? This game is over. And then all of a sudden I'm like, oh, wait.
1: Oh, yeah.
0: Oh, wait. And you texted me and you're like, oh, my God, Gary Trent Jr. And I responded back and I was like, oh, my God, Gary Trent Jr. As the ball just got and I felt bad for GTJ. Like, the ball went straight through his legs. He was the reason they were even in that game in the first place. Yeah. But then, they're swinging the camera around and Giannis is in somebody's face no matter where the camera goes. And now Tyrese Halliburton's dad is banned from the gym AAU style. Like, it's the NBA playoffs and he can't even go watch his son play in person because he's on the court stepping to, like, one of the best players in the world. It's just like those two teams do not like each other. I don't remember the exact stat. It was something like they've played each other like 18 times in the last 3 years or something like that between two playoff series. They play each other four times a year being in the same division. They play each other in the in-season tournament.
1: Yep.
0: Like, so there's a lot of bad blood there and it's authentic. And like, that's the type of stuff that we've wanted to see from the NBA. And I think that like, fans in general are pretty satisfied with like that aspect of the playoffs so far, the physicality, the drama, you know what I mean? But that was just such a ridiculous ending. And for that to be like, what could potentially be Giannis's last game in a Bucks jersey. I don't know if you also saw like the memes on Twitter and stuff of like he was like giving an applause to like, the road crowd as he was leaving. Everyone's like, this guy's mind is in a million different places at once. Yeah. But like for that to potentially be the last game that Giannis plays in a Bucks uniform, I don't know. I mean, again, we'll probably talk about that more in the offseason. This is more focused on what's still going on in the playoffs. But, you know, it's still just proof that the Pacers are a tough team. They're a tough team to beat. Even when their backs are against the wall, they play hard. They keep fighting all the way to the final buzzer.
1: No quit.
0: You know, Tyrese Haliburton's playing at an extremely high level right now. And I'm excited for that series. I'm looking at it right now. 7.5-point favorites the Cavs are in game one. That's a lot bigger than I would have expected for two teams that I feel like pretty evenly matched. But we're about to find out what the Cavs are really made of if we haven't already this season.
1: Yeah. Cavs on a mission. Donovan Mitchell definitely on a mission. I can see. Not like I know him personally, but like it's a different look in his eye. I think he hears some of the noise, and he has had a ceiling in the playoffs. So him trying to make the conference finals, I think, for the first time in his career would be huge for him and the Cavaliers. Now, swinging it all the way to the West Coast or swinging it to the Midwest, keeping it in the Midwest, I don't know. Minnesota, Timberwolves in five. They said Lakers in five. I said Lakers in six. You said Lakers in seven. Wolves in five. Anthony Edwards said Wolves in five as he let everybody know during his stroll through downtown L.A. and earned the right to do that, even though it was Rudy Gobert that got the job done for the Timberwolves. And you talk about offseason talk, Lakers, big hole in the front court that they will need to address. But before we talk about that, let's talk about the Timberwolves, man. Like, you and I were texting back and forth the other day just about how solid and how good they are, and the Julius Randle trade. And Anthony Edwards has now, in the past 13 months, eliminated Devin Booker, Kevin Durant, Nikola Jokic, LeBron James, and Luka Doncic in the NBA playoffs. And he could see Steph Curry and Draymond Green, or he could see Jalen Green and Fred VanVleet. So that being said, Timberwolves, what can we say about them?
0: That was the most dominant I've ever seen Rudy Gobert play in my entire life. Like, that was
1: FIBA. That's not even FIBA Rudy.
0: No, that's not even FIBA Rudy. That was like, you know, even Shaq is giving him praises at halftime. That's when you know. And like, they were laughing about it, but that's when you know. Like, he was like, I can't believe I'm saying this. Rudy Gobert is dominating this game. And dominating was an understatement. And granted, you know, like, Jared Vanderbilt is doing everything he can down there. Dorian Finney-Smith is doing everything he can down there. But they just had no bigs, and Rudy was eating. It felt like he dunked every single ball that he touched. He grabbed 24 rebounds, had 27 points. You know, just a complete wire-to-wire dominating fashion, you know, by the Timberwolves. It felt like, you know, they were the better team. J.J. Redick even said it himself in the post-game interview. Like, he was like, it kills me to say it, but, you know, it feels like we lost to the better team. And, you know, you and I, like, we talked about it a little bit last week. It's like, the Lakers went into this series as favorites, but they clearly had some holes on the roster. The Wolves are just a deeper team. You know, they made it to the conference finals last year, so they shouldn't catch anybody by surprise. But, you know, they continue to get picked against, like you and I did. Yep. And then as the series started to play out, it became pretty evident that, like, the Lakers are doing everything they can just to hang in these games. Like, the Wolves, when they weren't in the lead, it was because it felt like they were slipping, not necessarily because the Lakers looked good. Like, you know what I mean? So, you know, like you said, a lot of the conversation today is around, like, what the Lakers didn't do and where they go from here and everything like that. But, you know, in light of celebrating the Wolves, like, this is a team that now all of a sudden, I still think the Warriors end up winning tomorrow and they end up moving on. That's not going to be an easy series, because even though they like to play small, it's different with Draymond there than it is when you have Dorian Finney-Smith or Jared Vanderbilt, you know, in the middle. Like, Draymond is one of the greatest defenders of all time. He's going to make Rudy's life hell. It's not going to be as easy, but, you know,
1: he would have done that regardless.
0: Yeah, exactly. Never mind coming off the game that he just had. That's even just, you know, more fuel to the fire. But, you know, I really think, like, more than anything, Jimmy Butler is showing some signs of that injury being able to or holding him back a little bit. Mm-hmm. And with the length and the size and the athleticism that the Wolves have, and all the different ways they can beat you, all the different scoring options they have with guys like, you know, Jay McDaniel stepping up as a scorer, Naz Reid can step up as a scorer, you know, Nikhil Alexander-Walker can knock down shots, Mike Conley can knock down big shots, and then obviously Randle played one of the best playoff series I've ever seen him play, and you know what you're going to get out of Anthony Edwards. It's just like, I'm starting to believe that they can go to the conference finals and beat the Warriors just because Steph still shoulders so much of the offensive load for Golden State. And if Jimmy's not at 100%, he's going to have to continue to do that. And with all the different bodies that they can throw at Steph and make his life difficult, the Warriors aren't going to come by easy offense. And the Wolves are a team that's been there before. Like, don't get me wrong, the Rockets are defending the Warriors with everything they have, but they have a lot of inexperienced guys who haven't been there before. And we're seeing that with Jalen Green and his struggles, and Fred's finally shooting it well. But, you know, their offense has not been consistent all year long anyway. And we've talked about that over and over again, where with the Wolves, you feel like they have more consistent sources of offense to go with the defense that will make life hell for the Warriors.
1: Yeah, and it's funny, you know, to talk about what the Wolves did in the last series. I think it was Steve Jones on Twitter that pointed out the difference between, both these teams made big trades this past year, But you see the difference between having, you know, the 3 or 4 or 5 month runway of that, because it was ugly, right? It was the beginning of the year when we were like, man, Julius Randle, I don't know what's going to happen. Maybe he's just played with the second unit. Maybe he can't fit with this team. Maybe they need to flip him again. And maybe those conversations come back up again. Things look bad in the second round. But you could tell which team had been together since September and which team had been together since February when you watch that series. And that is what works in the Wolves' favor. And I think that, you know, if it is the Warriors, another team that's really only been together since February, we could see something similar happen in that in those margins and you just pull away and those spots and you're never really freaking out or you're never really, you know, losing your composure because you can remain calm and know that in those small spots where this team is still learning each other, we know each other, and that could work in Minnesota's favor. And it's really cool to see Anthony Edwards as being a playoff riser. Crazy to see. I don't know if you saw the graphic, but he has the top 4 scoring games in Timberwolves playoff history. I think it's 44, 2 games of 43, and a game of 42, or maybe a game of 41. And I'm putting you on the spot here. Do you know there's only one other Timberwolf to score 40 points in a playoff game? He's done it twice. You know what it is?
0: It can't be Kevin Garnett if you're asking me like that.
1: It's not KG. I'll give you one hint. You see him a lot when you watch NBA playoff basketball.
0: He's very
1: present in games you watch.
0: Sam Cassell.
1: There it is.
0: Damn,
1: there
0: man.
1: It is.
0: Okay. All right.
1: 240,
0: okay,
1: 240 balls. Cassell. 240 balls for Hell Sam yeah. Cassell. So the 04 playoff run was the first time in playoff history the Timberwolves went to the conference finals. That was KG's MVP season. So it is cool to see some sustained success with the Timberwolves now. Franchise been around 37 years. We're in year 5 of Ant's career, and they've built something around them. Credit to them. People laughed at the Rudy Gobert trade. People laughed at the Julius Randle trade. And it's paying off, especially if they get back to the conference finals back-to-back years, which you and I aren't ruling out here. So it'll be definitely interesting to see how that goes. And before we go to the break, we said we weren't going to talk too much about eliminated teams. But pettiness. Mark Williams. How about the smiley face on just one emoji, smiley face on Twitter. Basically, as soon as the buzzer sounds, on a night where the Lakers get out rebounded by 17 and they lose a game where the Timberwolves missed over 43 pointers. And then, of course, for good measure, he went on Instagram story, stopped by my biggest hater's funeral just to make sure, you know. So he posted that on the story as well. You know, the Lakers, we talked about it. LeBron, I think, was the tallest person that played more than 5 minutes for that game. Maxi Kleba played 5 minutes in that game. LeBron may be done, said he might retire, maybe not retire. We'll see. But JJ Redick storming off from – it was a lot. A lot went wrong for this Lakers team. But I think ultimately they should feel okay moving forward. They're the Lakers. They have a clear path to get what they want. But I think it's a reminder that just because you're the Lakers, you ain't just going to win. You know what I mean? You got to go get it.
0: No, we should just play back the entire segment that we had on like Mark Williams last on the pod last week.
1: Yes.
0: How
1: yeah,
0: big of
1: yeah,
0: a difference that he could have made in this postseason, because like, you know, the seventh grader that is like, you know, probably getting shots up in his gymnasium for the first round pick that they got back from rescinding that trade can't exactly help them in the NBA playoffs right now. So couldn't have helped them last night either when they were still in the NBA playoffs. Yeah. But, you know, it's there's been a lot of just drastic talk about the Lakers today, but whether it's like Luka, whether it's LeBron, the future of the franchise, like we know that is inevitably how that was going to be covered more than the Wolves winning, which is why I'm glad that we gave the Wolves some shine. As far as like where the Lakers go from here, I mean, it was pretty self-explanatory. Rob Pelinka and JJ Redick had their exit interview with the media today. They need a lob catching, rim running, rim protector. They need more athleticism in defensive help on the wing. And I think the biggest takeaway, and so they say right now, is that the idea is to build around LeBron, Luka, and Austin Reeves. Now, like, I'm sitting on my couch last night, and I'm kind of giggling to myself because I'm like, you know what the Mavs could use? Another on-ball creator. You know what the Lakers could use? Another rim protector. And I'm like, would, like, Daniel Gafford for Austin Reeves work? Or would, like, Derek Lively for Austin Reeves work? And, like, this is obviously – I don't know how the salary matches up. I don't know anything like that. I was just kind of, like, giggling to myself about that last night where I'm like
1: – It makes sense.
0: Maybe they bark back up that tree. But, you know, Rob and Nico got to go grab a coffee in Dallas and talk that one over. But, you know, they obviously have a lot of areas where they need to improve. I thought Pelinka had a great quote today. He was like, after that midseason trade, trading a center for a point guard, even as generational as Luka is, like it felt like trying to build a plane in the sky. And I was like, that's a great analogy. Like you're trying to do this on the fly. This is a team that, you know, isn't perfectly built around like a typical Luka Doncic team, the way that, you know, he has played on teams in Dallas in the past. Him and LeBron and AR trying to figure it out together on the fly as three guys who are at their best when the ball is in their hands. It was never going to be pretty. You and I talked about that over and over and over again on here. You know, I mean, they ended up winning one more postseason game than the Mavs did. So I'm sure that there are some Mavs fans that were watching that with a big smile on their face. Pico Harrison was probably, you know, lighting up a cigar and had a nice glass of whiskey while he was watching the downfall of his rivals there. But, you know, it's going to be a busy offseason. Lakers are going to be at the forefront of it. We already talked about the Giannis stuff, the Kevin Durant stuff. It has been buzzing ever since the Suns were eliminated from the playoffs. So, you know, I'm expecting a lot of player movement. I'm expecting a lot of star players on the move. And I mean, LA is always going to be a destination. So I'm curious to see what they can pull off.
1: There you go right there. That last 3.5 minutes was our preview of our offseason preview. But when we come back from a break, we're back focused on the here and the now. Got two more series to talk through, or two more teams to talk through, I guess, actually, really. Yeah, two more series, two more teams to talk through. And then we'll wrap up here. So, let's get back across the country. You got the D White shirt on, so you know where we'll go next. I think what we just did is any Celtics fan's dream. We just talked about the Lakers being eliminated, and now we're going to talk about the Celtics advancing to the second round. Got their job done, 5 games, a little bit of a blip in game 3 down in Orlando, but I think we expected the Magic to fight back. Bright future, a lot of good talks about what the Magic can do, and I think we talked about that last week. There's a clear path for what they can do moving forward. But I think the series taught us a lot about the Celtics. That is probably the best test you could get defensively to start this postseason. Forced him to wake up early. Jason Tatum played through the wrist thing. Jaylen Brown playing through the knee thing. Drew Holiday was unavailable due to the hamstring. And they still found a way. And it was somebody different every night. And that just shows the strength of what this Celtics team can do. Now we kind of widen it a little bit. And they're awaiting the winner of the Pistons and Knicks, two teams who have really shown their flaws in the first round. I know every matchup is so matchup dependent, but coming out of that first round series, I don't necessarily think it taught us anything about the Celtics, but how are we feeling about that title defense as they go into round 2?
0: Jason Tatum's playing some of the best basketball I've ever seen him play, and there isn't a whole lot of talk about it. Like this guy just had 3 straight 35-point games. That last game
1: versus Bird, right?
0: First player since Bird, first time he's done that in his career. And, you know, that last game really was like he was done with them. Like, he was like, all right, I'm all set with the Orlando Magic. Let's get him up out of here. Like, just the look in his eye and the shots that he was hitting and just everything felt so calculated. Like, that is the version of Jason Tatum that we have seen over and over and over again in the playoffs. And that is why he's only ever been eliminated in the first round of the playoffs once in his career. And it was the year that Jaylen Brown wasn't playing. Him and Jaylen, honestly, I was very impressed with the way they played in that series. Like, that wasn't a great series for Derek White after the first game. It wasn't a huge Peyton Pritchard series after that first game. Like you said, Drew Holiday missed time. You know, KP was, he couldn't hit water if he fell out of a boat from three for the first, whatever it was, couple games. And they finally started to knock some down. Even those mid-range shots that he usually hits, he couldn't get him to go. But it was Jaylen and Jason over and over and over again. And it just felt like that was a reminder that this is different than Celtics teams in the past where like you could just be physical and push them around and that's not what they like. They don't want to play tough. Like that's how they got beat by the Warriors in the NBA Finals in 2022. And this is not that team anymore. Like JB and JT have been there before. They've been battle tested. They've been through 100-some-odd playoff games together, ups, downs, all that. And, you know, I know we're talking about the 7-2 Orlando Magic here, but that was also the number 2 defense in the NBA all season long. So, you know, I think as like we're watching the Knicks and Pistons go to battle here, I still think the Celts beat either of those teams in 5 games. I really do. Like, I think that both of those teams are, they don't match up great with what Boston is trying to do. In Orlando, like in a weird way, actually matches up better. They're so good at taking away the 3-point line. They're so good at closing out hard, funneling you into the middle of the paint. Like I said, playing physical, all of that. And like the Pistons play physical. I think that would be another Magic type series. The Knicks are, you know, they kind of play physical. They're scrappy. They play physical. They play physical. They're a scrappy bunch, but you know, I really don't think that either of those teams we'll be able to take away the 3-point line the way that Orlando did. And that was, you know, the biggest difference in keeping that series close, where we've already seen, you know, Boston bomb away against the Knicks over and over and over again in the regular season. So, you know, I don't know if the result of that series has much of an indication on what happens moving forward, but, you know, it's obviously going to be a physical series and a battle no matter who advances.
1: Yeah, for those of you listening, by the way, we did air quotes when we said that they play physical. In theory, the idea of the Knicks playing physical is kind of more than the actual product of them playing physical. They can match it a little bit, but they're not going to impose it. You know, when we talked about the Jays, I think it just kind of speaks to growing up, right? Two guys who were drafted a year apart, and they had the ups and downs and experienced a lot more success and a lot more tests and challenges than most young players would, right? Both guys go to conference finals in their rookie season, albeit in different roles, but that is very rare, especially for top three picks. And to have that under their belt by the time it was Jaylen's year three and Tatum's year two, you know, I think that we've talked about this, we've written about this, we've talked about it on pods, whatever it is, I think because they experienced those heights so early, people expected them to get over the hump right then. And the fact that it took 7 whole years, like, people kind of held, like, what? Like, that's crazy, right? Like, so, but now we're getting to the point where, like, these guys are actually entering their prime years and they know how to win and they've done it before and they have the confidence and they're not shaken. And to hear Jason Tatum talk about, like, look, like, we're not defending our title. This is new. This is a new journey. Talk to Joe about it. What we did last year has nothing to do with what we're trying to do this year. And obviously you take those experiences with you, but the fact that they have that mentality and mindset tells me everything that we need to know. I had a year where guys were in and out of line, 161 games. And, you know, thinking about that and what that means for this upcoming series against the Knicks or the Pistons, whoever it is, you know, I think that those are two teams, in a way, the Pistons, I think, kind of funny enough, kind of know who they are a little more than the Knicks do, just because there has been so much change there. And, like, there are so many different mouths to feed, so to speak, with, you know, and it's a gift and a curse where, like, it could be OG's night, it could be Cat's night, it's always going to be Jalen Brunson's night. But I think that sometimes you're going into it and not necessarily knowing, where I think that the Celtics, it's like the game kind of has a little more of a flow where you kind of figure it out as the game flows into it, where the Knicks, I kind of feels like they try to predetermine. And maybe that's just me. Maybe that's just my read on it. But that being said, it does instill a lot of confidence, and I expect it to be a good series, and I expect it to be a different kind of test for the Celtics. And if that leads to them getting past whoever it is and then facing the Cavs or the Pacers, should be a really good Eastern Conference Finals series. So really excited about that and very confident. I think everything we've said about this Celtics team from day one of the season has held true as it goes on. Now, one final side, the number one seed, Thunder. We talked about it. They've been waiting for a while, got their work done early. Took them six days to sweep the Memphis Grizzlies. And in game three, they came back from 29 down, second largest playoff comeback in NBA history. My fun little trivia now is that Shai Gilgeous-Alexander was a part of number one and number two, because the number one was 31 points, 2019 LA Clippers. That being said, they are waiting either the LA Clippers or Denver Nuggets. It's going to be storylines abound regardless, because it's either the top two MVP finishers or Shai against his old team. What do we even say about Thunder? It's been so long since we watched them play. But, like, you know, it's just kind of methodical, kind of similar with the Cavs. Like, they get their work done so surgically that, like, it's kind of boring. Like people aren't paying attention to it. And it's like, you got to tune in to see what they're doing, because kind of like we talked about, the take that Carlin had, like, the names aren't household, and it causes us to kind of sleep on how good they are, even down to their coach.
0: Yeah, I think, like, the Thunder are a forgotten team right now, because, like you said, they took care of business so quick. Took them 6 days, less than a week to sweep the Grizzlies. And now, you know, they've been sitting on the sidelines waiting for what feels like forever. And if this series goes to seven games, like you and I are predicting it does, you know, they're going to be waiting even into next week before they play their first game. So, you know, they're a team that they have not played a lot of competitive games in the last 2 months, really. Yeah. You know, they had some battles, like they were down by 30 and ended up winning in the first round. That last game ended up being closer than it really felt like. It was kind of like a fake comeback. But I'm not saying that, like, that's going to hurt them. I'm just saying that, like, from a media standpoint, like, there's a reason that nobody is talking about this team. And it's like, well, what are you supposed to talk about? They're blowing the doors off of everybody they play. So, you know, I still think that they are going to roll through whoever they play in the second round, like, whether that's Denver, whether that's Clippers. Like, I really think that the Thunder have been this good all year for a reason, and I'm going to continue to harp on the idea that, like, Shai did not even play that well in the first round, and it didn't matter because he didn't have to. And, you know, whether that's the Nuggets and Jokic they're going against, like, obviously pose a completely different threat than like Kawhi and James Harden do. But, you know, the Thunder, what makes them so unique is that they have matchups for everybody with the way that that team is built, with, you know, length and athleticism on the wings and with two bigs and Hartenstein and Chet who can play off of each other. They can play individually, like whatever it is, and they can score in so many different ways. It doesn't have to be Shea. I mean, it is Shea every night normally, yeah, because the guy averages 34 points a game. 30,
1: yeah.
0: But like after that, like, you know, some nights it's J-Dub, some nights it's Chet, some nights I-Hart gets it going with that little push shot and just, you know, he's all day with that. But like,
1: yeah,
0: you know,
1: yeah,
0: the lobs at the rim. Some nights it's Aaron Wiggins coming off the bench or Isaiah Joe shooting the lights out. Like, they have so many different ways to beat you and so many different ways to defend you that is their biggest strength, their versatility in their depth. In the playoffs where you shorten up rotations and you really rely on the guys that you trust, like Mark Daigneault can really trust like 9 different guys in that lineup. And that's where, to me, like, it doesn't matter who advances out of that Clippers and Nuggets series. And yes, like you could say, you know, maybe Kawhi's playoff experience will prevail or like Jokic's, you know, championship experience will prevail. But it's like, I really think the Thunder are just a better team through and through, and I expect them to move on because of it.
1: Yeah, that's kind of what I was thinking about. And even going into this round, I think you and I knew that Thunder series wasn't going past 5 games. And I think that we both felt that this Clipper series was going to go 6 or 7 and likely go the distance. And maybe we'll sound silly if the Nuggets get the job done tonight. But whatever happens in that series, we knew that they were going to tire each other out. So you have this Thunder team who really didn't have to sweat in the first round anyway, and they've been resting since they got the job done in 6 days, which, again, as we talk right now, there are 5 days. They haven't played in 5 days, and it'll be another 2 or 3 days before they play again, assuming that series ends tonight. If it doesn't, again, even longer. And you're going to go against these two teams who have been going back and forth from L.A. to Denver, playing in the altitude and all of these things that go within that series, in a physical series where there's been, you know, a little extracurricular happening as well, going down to play this well-oiled machine. And Shea is probably figuring some things out. Again, can play much better than he did, and he didn't even play poorly. He just didn't play up to his standard in the first round. So, you know, that being said, I guess to kind of tinker around and poke with it a little bit, it's going to be difficult for either one, but I'm thinking back to, you know, the gif of LeBron looking back to Kawhi coming in at the scores table back in the finals. Which one of those teams do you think the Thunder would least want to see? Because I think the Clippers present a unique set of challenges, but I don't necessarily know if they have the offensive firepower to keep up with what the Thunder do. And of course, the Nuggets have the best player in the world.
0: Yeah, that's so tough because, like, there's part of me that thinks that because the Clippers have, and yes, James Harden is like an up and down playoff performer, but he's still James Harden. But like, because they have Harden and because they have Kawhi and like Zubac has been playing really well and Powell can score, like, that's, to me, that team feels like more of a threat. But then at the end of the day, like you said, the Nuggets have the best player in the world and game planning for him is an absolute nightmare. So, you know, I would probably lean that they would rather play the Nuggets. Just because the Nuggets are, I mean, they have the lowest scoring bench. Oh, actually, outside of the Lakers, lowest scoring bench of any team that's left in the playoffs. You know, they haven't gotten any, outside of Russell Westbrook, any support from anybody outside of their starting five. And, you know, Jamal Murray has had his ups and downs, like we saw in this last game. Like, he can be an absolute killer and go for 40 and, you know, do that. But he can also just, like, not really show up and give you 15 points and leave the Nuggets, you know, hoping for more because they need him to have those big games in order to move on. So, you know, I guess I'm kind of like contradicting myself there because, like, Jamal Murray is such a, you know, he takes big swings and he's such an X factor. But, you know, I think that Denver is just, they don't have the depth. They don't have, like, the offensive firepower. They don't have the defensive versatility to keep up with Oklahoma City in the way that they play, where the Clippers, like, you're going to get up and down James Harden games, but like with James Harden, with Kawhi, with Norm Powell, with Vika Zubac, like, I feel like that poses a little bit more of a threat to the style of basketball the Thunder play. So I actually think they're kind of rooting for the Nuggets to get it done tonight, or maybe not tonight, but, you know, in 7 games. But at the same time, like, I still don't really think it matters who advances out of that series because I don't think either of them are beating Oklahoma City.
1: Yeah, I think that's the biggest thing that, you know, coming into it, we were, Whatever side you took in that Clippers Nuggets series, you were high. You were, like, really high on that team. And it's been such a weird series in that each team has had their own blowout. There have been some comebacks. There have been, you know, some furious finishes and all of those things that we've kind of seen through the cracks and starting to see some of these teams' flaws that, like, again, I guess Thunder aren't flawless. No team is flawless. But it's like, you know, like you said, like, are we really having this conversation? It is what it is. Like, I feel more confident about the other side of the bracket, whoever they meet in the Western Conference Finals. But again, if the Thunder can kind of get this kind of cruise and all this rest on their side, then it could be a pretty methodical way through the Western Conference. So we'll definitely see how that goes. As we wrap up here, you know how we usually wrap up with some shout outs. I don't really know where you want to go first or if you have anything, but I am going to say one real quick. Shout out to Gordy Herbert, new head coach of Canada basketball. And the reason I thought about this was because you said Jamal Murray had 43 in game five. And it was funny. I saw a tweet that was like, you know, we love Jamal Murray. But it was like, he's going to be the first player that's not going to get into the Hall of Fame because he doesn't bring it enough in the regular season. And I was like, that is crazy. But it is so funny to think about when you talk about Hall of Fame. I mean, talk about playoff risers. Like, playoff Jamal Murray is just on a completely different level. And I know the injuries and stuff like that had the impact on him. But when you said what you said about him, I was like, man, imagine if that version of Jamal Murray was out in France last summer. It would have been a way different story for Team Canada. Maybe Gordy Herbert brings that out of him, but he comes from coaching the German national team, and now he'll be back coaching his home country, and Shea and Nikhil, and a lot of guys come up the pipeline as well. Hopefully Zach Edey's back on the floor when the World Cup, I think, is next year or year after that. So that'll be cool.
0: Gordy Herbert is like the most hockey name I've ever heard for a basketball coach. Yeah. And I know that, like, that was a lot of like the jokes that were happening on Twitter at the time that the announcement was made. But yeah, I mean, man, Jamal Murray and Shai Gilgeous-Alexander, like, if they could ever figure out how to play off of each other, that'll be a big day for Canada basketball. I don't know. They just look so out of sync when they played last summer that, like, yeah. I actually felt bad for Jamal because he also was still definitely dealing with an injury. And it was like, you know, you knew that he wanted to play so much better. You know, he's capable of playing so much better. And, you know, it's cool to see him, like, have those moments and get going in the playoffs because you have those flashbacks like him and Donovan Mitchell going toe-to-toe and everything like that in the postseason. And we know what he's capable of doing in the playoffs, like even hitting game winners against the Lakers last year when he didn't have it going the entire series and everything like that. So
1: is Shane Sharp in the mix next cycle too?
0: Yep. I mean, hey, we've been talking about it for a while now. Like, Canada has the most players in the NBA outside of the United States now, and it just feels like that talent has not all came together at the same time, at the right time, for Canada basketball. So I'm excited to see where they go from there.
1: Yeah, absolutely. Absolutely. So there it is right there. Shout out to Canada basketball and Gordy Herbert, new head coach. Again, popping back to coach's home country. Jordy Fernandez no longer holding that post. Focus on the Nets. Maybe we'll be talking about him being Giannis Antetokounmpo's next coach. We'll see. We'll have some offseason talk once that gets around. I don't know. I saw the Nets were the betting favorite for whoever's into that type of thing and whatever that means. So maybe there's a reason. Giannis and his family were in New York City today too. I don't know. Maybe they're there for the fight. I don't know.
0: Giannis is going to be like, there are going to be 25 NBA franchises that are calling the Bucks to land Giannis Antetokounmpo. And again, like, the chatter is like so loud now that they've been eliminated that it's like hard not to talk about it here now. But, like, you know, just like initial thoughts is really just like, how, as a Bucks GM, do you convince yourself that trading Giannis is going to make your team better? And I know they have like no future assets right now. They have no young players. It's pretty bleak. Like, you know, you're not exactly going to be able to move pieces around to put more talented players around Giannis. But I really am like, it's going to be tough to convince yourself to trade this guy and sell the fan base on like, hey, this is what's best for the franchise when he's still playing at the level that he is. Maybe Giannis asks out and that's what, you know, kind of really gets this thing going. And it's like, all right, well, you know what? Hey, we didn't want to trade him. He wanted out. So now this is what we got in return. Be happy with what we got in return. Like, maybe that's how it ends up going down. But I can't see them just voluntarily being like, yep, this is what we need to do. We need to trade a top three player in the world and, you know, get whatever assets we can. And just hang tight, fan base. Like, we'll be good again soon. You know what I mean?
1: Yeah. The one thing that's giving me pause with that, though, I feel like they're going to get a call and they're like, you'll give me what for him? And just be right. We'll take it.
0: Right.
1: I mean, and you know, they can, if I'm John Horst, who just got an extension with the Bucks, anybody that calls me or whatever, I'm not answering and I'm sending them a picture back of Mikal Bridges and being like, you know how many picks he netted last? Give me all that and more. And that's where we start. But, you know, and we'll talk about this some when we get back, because, you know, we're focused on the playoffs right now. But the Raptors are going to be mentioned. It's Masai Ujiri's music that this has been going on since draft night in 2013. So the summer of Giannis is just beginning. Summer of Kevin Durant has already begun. So we'll be definitely excited. And the draft lottery is not this Monday, but the Monday after that, too. So we'll learn a lot more about what's going to happen in the league this summer, as well as the WNBA preseason starts this weekend. So a lot of stuff to be excited about as a basketball fan in the basketball world. So keep it locked in with us here on NBA Sound System. 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Same handle on Instagram and on YouTube. For Kyle Irving, my name is Gil McGregor. Thanks for tuning in to us this week. We will catch you back here, same time, same place, next week.
2: This is NBA Sound System, and our question is, how did Las Vegas, Nevada become the basketball center of the universe each year in July?
3: Two teams in a gym in the summer, not exactly new, but the location made a difference. So much so that even USA Basketball recognized this was a pretty interesting area to locate.
2: The founder of Las Vegas Summer League is a true connector, known as the broker of happiness, Warren LeGarry, an agent who specializes in representing NBA coaches. He seized upon the opportunity to build something that has grown into a full-fledged festival of hoops in the desert, starting in 2004 when Vegas Summer League was born. So, why Las Vegas?
3: You know, looking back, we sometimes ask ourselves the same question. Clearly, we were drawn to here. I don't know if it was like Close Encounters of the Third Kind, where we just felt this mystic connection here, but somehow we were, in the old days, I worked a lot of European basketball, and a lot of the players, in order to not avoid but not have to pay state taxes, would set up residence here since they were abroad for most of the year. So this became an easy place for them. Plus, the Running Rebels had set up the idea that this was a basketball city. And there were a lot of, you know, some high school tournaments going on because this was an easy place. They were just starting to build gyms. And we were doing what was essentially becoming the foreshadowing of the GERD camp, which has become a big deal with a lot of the NBA people that we do in August.
4: And so, you know, the GERG camp is an under-the-radar Las Vegas tradition for the tricks of the trade, a high-level individual skills camp by invitation led by Tim Gergrich, a player development guru who, among many NBA coaching stops, was also a longtime assistant for Tark at UNLV.
3: So my coaches kept killing me. Look, we're out here. We're tired of traveling all around the country. Can't we just centralize this and this would be a good place? You know, and I got kind of pushed into it, and I kind of thought, you know what, it'll make it easier for me to also connect with my clients and have a place that, you know, we can call our own. And so I pushed the NBA, you know, there was the story, was I was stalking David, true, and I finally was granted a, you know, sort of a, at the All-Star game in Los Angeles, a number of years, when Beyonce sang, that All-Star game, and he granted me an audience for 5 minutes. 20 minutes later, he directed me to Stu Jackson, and then eventually they gave us permission to do it here.
2: Now, these NBA Summer League games, featuring mostly rookies, second-year players, and undrafted free agents, can be seen live on ESPN and NBA TV for well over a week in what culminates with a full bracketed tournament and a championship game at the Thomas & Mack Center on the campus of UNLV. There have long been summer leagues for pros, but in Vegas, this is becoming something like South by Southwest for basketball, with a dash of TED Talks and some Burning Man thrown in.
3: My life is summer league. I'm not in this business because of my initial overseas. So I literally had to go to every summer league to scout talent, to work, you know, to find the overseas teams and which places they were going. So one of the things that I was noticing, or at least hearing, was all the things they didn't like about those summer leagues, the things that didn't connect them, the things that they were missing. And it was like, oh, man, here we go again and stuff. And you could feel the flatness of it. There was just no connection to what they're doing, other than you saw the games, and then after that, nothing. And I knew that people had curiosity. They want to get better. You could see people at night when they did get together, they talked basketball. They watched basketball all day. They talked it. So they're hungry. Hungry to get better at the game, hungry to learn new things. So one of the things I started listening to was what people didn't want. And so once we started, we avoided the things that crippled the other leagues. But at the same time, I also, people were, you could see they were hungry to learn stuff. And I want to learn stuff. So we started, we did an enrichment program. It was the first thing that we ever did. And the target was the young executives and young coaches who aren't quite on the bench yet, but you're sort of shaping their

0: talk. I was floored by what I still use some of the things he said. And this one year we had an enrichment program on leadership, and for our organization, we had Jerry Colangelo. I'm still pinching myself. Jerry Colangelo is bigger than life to us. We had Arne Tellem on player leadership, and we had Kurt Goldsberry, who was like the rock star of analytics, talking about analytic leadership, where the responsibility of giving coaches what they have to hear, as opposed to what you think they want to hear. So these are things that we keep adding, and people respond to it. And so we're encouraged to keep doing it because there's a hunger there for it.
1: How have you seen Las Vegas evolve over the past several years that we've seen Summer League and now USA Basketball here in such a strong presence?
0: Look, we're modest people. We don't want to take credit for too many things. Clearly, putting two teams in a gym in the summer, not exactly new. But the location made a difference, so much so that even USA Basketball recognized this was a pretty interesting area to locate, because they were talking about in Glendale, Arizona. But they realized this provides a harmonic convergence of all things basketball. So in a way, we foreshadowed the All-Star Game and USA Basketball, because they realized this was becoming the center of the basketball universe in the summertime. So those are the things that certainly were a byproduct of our trying to put a little gym in the sun here, extra outside, keep the air conditioning on for people, and give them something they were looking for, terrific basketball.
2: This is NBA Sound System, and as we look at how Las Vegas has become the center of the basketball universe each year in July, we think about the influence of USA Basketball. Jerry Colangelo, a legendary figure in pro sports, has been dedicated to making sure that USA Basketball is the gold standard in international competitions. He was part of the decision to make Vegas the home of training camp for the U.S. men's national team competing in the Olympics.
3: Las Vegas represents a location during the summer that players are willing and happy to come to because of all the opportunities here. And so we kind of selected it back in 2005 as a future home for USA Basketball, and it's worked out extremely well. It's actually the basketball capital of the country during July with AAU basketball, with the Summer League, with USA Basketball. Anyone in basketball is usually here, you know, looking at hoops, and it doesn't get much better than that.
2: Las Vegas, like New Orleans, is a city that's its own thing, and it's always evolving. Vegas used to be more like this. Now it's become a bit more like this, with some day drinking out by a pool. They used to lure folks to Vegas with perks like Los Leader prime rib buffets. Now bartering access and creating exclusivity is a big part of a game that is diversified into a sprawling nightclub scene, as not just EDM, but all kinds of genres are represented, with major artists setting up residencies. Why tour when they can and will come to you? And when they do, chilled malls with Starbucks at airport prices fill the gaps between the casino hotels, where rewards cards track your gaming preferences, with the rewards typically representing quicker access to the buffets and taxi lines. Yet, if you walk out along the strip, you're soon face to face with characters that pretty much only pop up in Times Square. It's just that these minions and Elmos are doing work fully costumed in 110-degree heat. You get the feeling it's the America that people on the other side of the globe imagine America must be, and so they flock to Las Vegas. But vacationers are not exactly who you'll find at the Thomas & Mack Center during NBA Summer League. In the business of basketball, this is a work trip where everyone is looking for that competitive edge.
0: You got to get smarter. That's our business. The teams that are doing well, yes, luck is a part of this. It's usually because they're smarter, because they've utilized tools. They may be available to other people, but they've learned how to use them better. We also have a cap study going on here. Cap is going to be probably as big, if not the biggest weapon in the upcoming years, with the kind of money that's going around. Teams that don't know how to manage their cap and project it out over a number of years, or teams that are going to back themselves into corners.
2: Warren Legarry's sheer force of personality is one of the keys to the true sense of community built at Summer League. Both he and Albert Hall are nonstop on the go during games running the show. But the influence in shaping a deeper conversation has expanded to lecture rooms on campus. As industry professionals,

0: Professionals from various sports business disciplines are now taking part in a full slate of seminars as part of the Sports Business Classroom program running concurrently with Summer League. Noted NBA cap expert Larry Kuhn takes part in organizing this learning experience, deep diving into the finer points of basketball business.
1: The Summer League is all about opportunity. Obviously, opportunity for the players because they're getting a chance to be seen and coached. But it goes way beyond that. It goes to the referees who are getting a chance, to coaches, to new rules, to new equipment that they're trying out. And this is just another branch of that. This is making the game better through making the people in the game better, and the front offices are the target of this. So we have different tracks. We have different majors. We have the salary cap, so the business of basketball. We have broadcast. We have social and branding, which is a huge market. And, of course, the nitty-gritty of basketball, we have scouting, video, and analytics.
2: So when it comes to the salary cap or the collective bargaining agreement, what can you teach a student in a seminar setting?
1: You can give them a lot, but the main thing I want to give them is a feel for the spirit of that agreement, how it really impacts the league. The league is the game of basketball first and foremost, but after that, it's a sport. It's a competition between 30 franchises. People out there are fans of a team, and they want to know what that team can do to get better. Can they make this trade? Can they make this deal? And these are the rules of that game.
0: His extremely detailed work on the topic can be found online at cbafaq.com. And when you go there and see the extent to which everything is covered, you might wonder this.
2: What's your background and how did you get into something so specific but now so important centered around the NBA?
1: Yeah, that's an odd story. I'm actually a computer scientist. And I have no legal training. I have no basketball background. In fact, I like to say I have too much respect for the sport to denigrate it by touching a basketball myself. But I have a love for the game, a love for the sport. I grew up in L.A. Looking at guys like Jerry West, who, after being a player and then a coach, went into the front office. And it's kind of, okay, your idol's doing this now. What's he going to do? And he had such success, and you want to see what happens with him. I grew up listening to the Lakers. My dad came over in 1960 when the Lakers did, and that was the constant background of my life. I like to say I learned the game listening to Chick Hearn. And it was just natural for me, with my curiosity, with everything that I like to read, to figure out, okay, well, what do teams do here? What are they able to do? And I was frustrated. I wasn't finding the answers. And after being frustrated, after looking around, after not seeing anything, I decided I would become the guy to figure this out and get it down on paper.
0: Leaving Las Vegas is often bittersweet. It's time to go home. But it sure was fun being there to share the stories behind the history of NBA Summer League in Las Vegas. That's all for this time. 1, 2, 3, Larry Kuhn. Thanks for being part of NBA Sound System.

0: NBA Sound System's Voices of the Game brings in longtime Raptors PA announcer Herbie Kuhn, whose powerful voice at Raptors home games is as large as his presence as a key part of Toronto's thriving basketball scene.
1: It's very interesting because the arrival of the Toronto Raptors really did help bring about a cultural change here on the youth sports landscape in the greater Toronto area and right across Canada for sure. Undisputed, hockey is number one, always will be number one. But in terms of youth participation right now, basketball and soccer are right on the heels of hockey. There's no doubt about it. And with such a broad demographic here in Canada, it's such a diverse country, such a diaspora of so many peoples coming from different countries where they don't play hockey, but where they do play basketball and soccer. So now it's growing and growing, and I'm proud to say that the Toronto Raptors and some of our original players who spent many, many hours out in the community doing basketball clinics and educating people about the sport really have played a role in the growth of the sport here in this awesome country.
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0: Welcome into another edition of NBA Sound System. I guess we could call this the conference semifinals edition. We have one series set up. Today is Thursday, May 1st, but by the time you hear this, maybe some series are lined up. Gil McGregor here, as always, with my guy, Kyle Irving. K.I., what's up, man? How are we feeling now that we're, I guess, maybe a quarter of our way through the playoffs?
1: Feeling good. Yeah, we got two more playoff games tonight. Like you said, recording this on Thursday. So we have game six of Knicks Pistons and game six of Nuggets Clippers. Two games that I really feel like could end up going the distance, both of these series. I mean, the Pistons have let a couple get away from them in this series. They very much could be ahead in this series. And that Clippers Nuggets series has been up and down. You know, Denver's had some moments where they've looked really good. The Clippers have had some moments where they've looked really good. And it really feels like, you know, home court's going to prevail tonight and get them to a seventh game. So I'm looking forward to watching both of those, looking forward to breaking down what we already know from the playoffs after a couple teams have been eliminated. And, you know, let's get to it.
0: Yeah, what we don't know is what's going to happen in those series, as well as Warriors Rockets, which, again, by the time you hear this, it might be done, or there might be game sevens that we're getting prepared for. But what we do know is that Cleveland and Indiana will meet in the second round. The Pacers got by the Bucks in five games. The Cavaliers had an historic sweep over the Miami Heat, beat them by 55 in game four. Also know that the Lakers have been eliminated by the Minnesota Timberwolves in five games, and the Celtics got the job done. The title defense continues. They got past the Magic in five games, and of course, the Thunder with the sweep over the Memphis Grizzlies. They didn't sweep themselves. They swept the Memphis Grizzlies, but that wasn't much of a surprise after they won game one by 51 points. Before we talk about those series, do want to say get well soon, Damian Lillard. Tore his Achilles tendon in that Bucks-Pacers series, which finished on a really, really wild note, which I'm sure we'll talk about in a second. But that's tough for the Bucks, tough for Dame. Hate to see it. You could tell as soon as he went down, he knew. He grabbed at his heel, looked around, didn't even try to get up, needed help off the floor. He'll be 35 in July, and we won't see him on the court again for another year, probably. So a lot of questions in Milwaukee. What's going to happen with Giannis? That's something we'll definitely talk about as the offseason goes on. That being said, Pacers got the job done, and now they face the Cavaliers in the second round. What do we think about this series? Last week, you and I both said that the Pacers could give them a run for their money. Now it's time for them to show and prove.
1: Yeah, absolutely. Like, I really think that the Pacers are just better than most people even realize. Mm-hmm. You know, this is a team that they beat up on an injured Bucks team, like you said. That team was, you know, they were pretty short on talent as it is. But, you know, Indiana, their talent prevailed. Like, they just have a lot of guys who can score. They have a lot of guys who can defend. They play at a fast pace. And I think that can make the Cavs a little bit uncomfortable. And Cleveland is also dealing with an injury to Darius Garland, who at the time of recording did not practice in full today. You know, he's still not going through contact practice with a toe injury. You know, Tyler Herro suggested that they were better without – or no, sorry, it was Kyle Anderson. Slow-mo, you know, him and Tyler Herro were doing so much talking back and forth that I forgot who was talking shit about
0: a lot
1: who,
0: of talking but, for a team that got swept by 122 points over the series.
1: Yeah, they were. I'm sure the Heat felt like they have a little bit of a sense of entitlement after the playoff runs they've had in years past with nothing to show for it. But, you know, I'm not going to sit here and say the Cavs are a better team without Darius Garland right on the court. And I'm going to, you know, make a bold take here and say that it would be a pretty big deal if he is not ready to go for the start of the series. Yeah. As awesome as Ty Jerome has been, and we talked about him on the pod last week too. About
0: Sam Merrill.
1: You know, how great he's been. Yeah, Sam Merrill's going to have to step up. I mean, different guys are going to have to step up. But, you know, if the Cavs don't have Darius Garland right from the go, that's an opportunity and an open door for the Pacers to take an early series lead here. And with the way that Halliburton's playing, with the way that Pascal Siakam's playing, Miles Turner, seems like he always steps up. Andrew Nembhard is someone that has stepped up in the playoffs. You know, Benedict Mathurin and Aaron Nesmith, like, they just have guys that go out there, run around with their heads cut off. They try and create havoc, you know, create chaos. They're a tough team to stop offensively. And, you know, we're talking a lot about the Pacers. Obviously, the Cavs, I mean, what they just did to the Heat in the first round was a complete dismantling. They looked as good as advertised all season. They've been one of the best offenses in the NBA all season. Donovan Mitchell continues to be a monster playoff performer. So, you know, I don't know if I'm going to go as far as saying the Pacers win this series. I just think that it's one that, you know, really could go six or seven games, despite what Cleveland just did to Miami in the first round.
0: Yeah, and you talked about Cleveland. We haven't gotten talked about a lot. And understand that series was a bit of a snooze fest, given the fact they won game three by 37 and then game four by 55. I keep saying number five because 55 is a
1: largest,
0: lot.
1: Largest point differential in playoff sweep in NBA history.
0: Crazy. Which the one before, which we talked about.
1: It was the Hornets one that you were a part of.
0: Oh, yeah, that game. Yeah, the game. And then the series, the sweep was the Raptors-Nets.
1: Oh, right. Yeah. Raptors-Nets. Yeah, you're right.
0: Yeah, so, but again, funny, these series are just they're forgotten about because they're just so lopsided and one-sided. But that's how it was. And I think that it caused a lot of people to tune out from what Cleveland was doing. What's interesting, and shout out to a friend of the program, Steph No, he said that the Pacers gave the Cavaliers trouble this year. And there's more than what meets the eye. The Pacers won the season series 3-1, but two of those games were the last week of the season. So throw those out. That being said, the Pacers do present a problem for a team like the Cavs to do that too big lineup, right? And the two big lineup is a little more traditional, a little more old school, and the Pacers just get up and down the floor. So if they are making life difficult for them, it might force the Cavaliers to adjust. And before we move forward and anything else, I know I shouted out Dame and get well soon to him. We got to talk about how that series ended. The Bucks were up 7 points with 40 seconds left in overtime and lost 40 seconds later. Not in double overtime, not in triple overtime. They were losing 8-0 run by the Pacers in the next 39 seconds to win that series. And then there was a whole thing with Tyrese Halliburton's pops and Giannis, and Halliburton's pops not going to be in any of these games for the foreseeable future. But talk about a wild ending. Like, you pick the dad thing, the Benedict Mathurin and Giannis thing. That was probably the wildest, 10 minutes that we've seen in these playoffs.
1: Well, you know, I'm sitting there and there's like a minute and a half to go and it's an 8-point game and it's on NBA TV and they completely overbooked the slate. And I'm like, come
0: Caesar
1: on.
0: Caesar on HLR headline news right now.
1: Yeah, I'd never even heard of HLN in my life. Like, I saw on Twitter, somebody was like, you can catch the Seas over on HLN. I'm on YouTube TV, like, search for it. I'm like, I do not have this channel. Yeah, I'm watching the game on my, I'm streaming it on my phone because we got the addition of League Pass with no blackouts. And, you know, I'm like, can we wrap this up? This game is over. And then all of a sudden I'm like, oh, wait.
0: Oh, yeah.
1: Oh, wait. And you texted me and you're like, oh, my God, Gary Trent Jr. And I responded back and I was like, oh, my God, Gary Trent Jr. As the ball just got and I felt bad for GTJ. Like, you know, the ball went straight through his legs. He was the reason they were even in that game in the first place. Yep. But then, you know, they're swinging the camera around and Giannis is in somebody's face no matter where the camera goes. And now Tyrese Halliburton's dad is banned from the gym AAU style. Like, it's the NBA playoffs and he can't even go watch his son play in person because he's on the court stepping to, like, one of the best players in the world. It's just like those two teams do not like each other. I don't remember the exact stat. It was something like they've played each other like 18 times in the last 3 years or something like that between two playoff series. They play each other four times a year being in the same division. They play each other in the in-season tournament.
0: Yep.
1: Like, so there's a lot of bad blood there, and it's authentic. And, like, that's the type of stuff that we've wanted to see from the NBA. And I think that, like, you know, fans in general are pretty satisfied with, like, that aspect of the playoffs so far, the physicality, the drama, the – you know what I mean? But, you know, that was just such a ridiculous ending. And for that to be – like, what could potentially be – Giannis's last game in a Bucks jersey. I don't know if you also saw, like, the memes on Twitter and stuff of, like, he was, like, giving an applause to, like, the road crowd as he was leaving. Everyone's like, this guy's mind is in a million different places at once. But, you know, like, for that to potentially be the last game that Giannis plays in a Bucks uniform, I don't know. I mean, again, we'll probably talk about that more in the offseason. This is more focused on what's still going on in the playoffs. But, you know, it's still just proof that the Pacers are a tough team. They're a tough team to beat. Even when their backs are against the wall, they play hard. They keep fighting all the way to the final buzzer.
0: No quit.
1: You know, Tyrese Halliburton's playing at an extremely high level right now. And I really, I'm excited for that series. I'm looking at it right now. 7.5-point favorites the Cavs are in game one. That's a lot bigger than I would have expected for two teams that I feel like pretty evenly matched. But we're about to find out what the Cavs are really made of if we haven't already this season.
0: Yeah. Cavs on a mission. Donovan Mitchell definitely on a mission. I can see. It's kind of, not like I know him personally, but, like, it's a different look in his eye. I think he hears some of the noise, and he has had a ceiling in the playoffs. So him trying to make the conference finals, I think, for the first time in his career would be huge for him and the Cavaliers. Now, swinging it all the way to the West Coast or swinging it to the Midwest, keeping it in the Midwest, I don't know. Minnesota, Timberwolves in five. They said Lakers in five. I said Lakers in six. You said Lakers in seven. Wolves in five. Anthony Edwards said Wolves in five as he let everybody know during his stroll through downtown LA and earned the right to do that, even though it was Rudy Gobert that got the job done for the Timberwolves. And you talk about offseason talk, Lakers, big hole in the front court that they will need to address. But before we talk about that, let's talk about the Timberwolves, man. Like, you and I were texting back and forth the other day just about how solid and how good they are and the Julius Randle trade. And Anthony Edwards has now, in the past 13 months, eliminated Devin Booker, Kevin Durant, Nikola Jokic, LeBron James, and Luka Doncic in the NBA playoffs. And he could see Steph Curry and Draymond Green, or he could see Jalen Green and Fred VanVleet. That being said, Timberwolves, what can we say about them?
1: That was the most dominant I've ever seen Rudy Gobert play in my entire life. Like, that was
0: FIBA. That's not even FIBA Rudy.
1: No, that's not even FIBA Rudy. That was like, you know, even Shaq is giving him praises at halftime. That's when you know. Yeah. And like, they were laughing about it, but that's when you know. Like, he was like, I can't believe I'm saying this. Rudy Gobert is dominating this game. And dominating was an understatement. And granted, you know, like, Jared Vanderbilt is doing everything he can down there. Dorian Finney-Smith is doing everything he can down there. But they just had no bigs, and Rudy was eating. It felt like he dunked every single ball that he touched. He grabbed 24 rebounds, had 27 points. You know, just a complete wire-to-wire dominating fashion, you know, by the Timberwolves. It felt like, you know, they were the better team. J.J. Redick even said it himself in the post-game interview. Like, he was like, it kills me to say it, but, you know, it feels like we lost to the better team. And, you know, you and I, like, we talked about it a little bit last week. It's like, the Lakers went into this series as favorites, but they clearly had some holes on the roster. The Wolves are just a deeper team. You know, they made it to the conference finals last year, so they shouldn't catch anybody by surprise. But, you know, they continue to get picked against, like you and I did. Yep. And then as the series started to play out, it became pretty evident that, like, the Lakers are doing everything they can just to hang in these games. Like, the Wolves, when they weren't in the lead, it was because it felt like they were slipping, not necessarily because the Lakers looked good. Like, you know what I mean? So, you know, like you said, a lot of the conversation today is around, like, what the Lakers didn't do and where they go from here and everything like that. But, you know, in light of celebrating the Wolves, like, this is a team that now all of a sudden, I still think the Warriors end up winning tomorrow and they end up moving on. That's not going to be an easy series, because even though they like to play small, it's different with Draymond there than it is when you have Dorian Finney-Smith or Jared Vanderbilt, you know, in the middle. Like, Draymond is one of the greatest defenders of all time. He's going to make Rudy's life hell. It's not going to be as easy, but, you know,
0: he would do that regardless.
1: Yeah, exactly. Never mind coming off the game that he just had. That's even just, you know, more fuel to the fire. But, you know, I really think, like, more than anything, Jimmy Butler is showing some signs of that injury being able to or holding him back a little bit. Mm-hmm. And with the length and the size and the athleticism that the Wolves have, and all the different ways they can beat you, all the different scoring options they have with guys like, you know, Jay McDaniel stepping up as a scorer, Naz Reid can step up as a scorer, you know, Nikhil Alexander-Walker can knock down shots, Mike Conley can knock down big shots, and then obviously Randall played one of the best playoff series I've ever seen him play, and you know what you're going to get out of Anthony Edwards. It's just like, I'm starting to believe that they can go to the conference finals and beat the Warriors, just because Steph still shoulders so much of the offensive load for Golden State. And if Jimmy's not at 100%, he's going to have to continue to do that. And with all the different bodies that they can throw at Steph and make his life difficult, the Warriors aren't going to come by easy offense. And the Wolves are a team that's been there before. Like, don't get me wrong, the Rockets are defending the Warriors with everything they have, but they have a lot of inexperienced guys who haven't been there before. And we're seeing that with Jalen Green and his struggles, and Fred's finally shooting it well. But, you know, their offense has not been consistent all year long anyway. And we've talked about that over and over again, where with the Wolves, you feel like they have more consistent sources of offense to go with the defense that will make life hell for the Warriors.
0: Yeah, and it's funny, you know, to talk about what the Wolves did in the last series. I think it was Steve Jones on Twitter that pointed out the difference between, both these teams made big trades this past year, but you see the difference between having, you know, the 3 or 4 or 5 month runway of that, because it was ugly, right? It was the beginning of the year when we were like, man, Julius Randle, man, I don't know what's going to happen. Maybe he's just played with the second unit. Maybe he can't fit with this team. Maybe they need to flip him again. And maybe those conversations come back up again. Things look bad in the second round. But you could tell which team had been together since September and which team had been together since February when you watched that series. And that is what works in the Wolves' favor. And I think that, you know, if it is the Warriors, another team that's really only been together since February, we could see something similar happen in that, in those margins, and you just pull away and those spots, and you're never really freaking out, or you're never really, you know, losing your composure, because you can remain calm and know that in those small spots where this team is still learning each other, we know each other, and that could work in Minnesota's favor. And it's really cool to see Anthony Edwards as being a playoff riser. Crazy to see. I don't know if you saw the graphic, but he has the top 4 scoring games in Timberwolves playoff history. I think it's 44, 2 games of 43, and a game of 42, or maybe a game of 41. And I'm putting you on the spot here. Do you know there's only one other Timberwolf to score 40 points in a playoff game? He's done it twice. You know what it is?
1: It can't be Kevin Garnett if you're asking me like that.
0: It's not KG. I'll give you one hint. You see him a lot when you watch NBA playoff basketball.
1: He's very
0: present in games you watch.
1: Sam Cassell.
0: There it is. Damn, it is.
1: Okay. All right.
0: 240 balls. 240 balls for Hell Sam Cassell. So the 2004 playoff run was the first time in playoff history the Timberwolves went to the conference finals. That was KG's MVP season. So it is cool to see some sustained success with the Timberwolves now. Franchise been around 37 years. We're in year five of Ant's career, and they've built something around them. Credit to them. People laughed at the Rudy Gobert trade. People laughed at the Julius Randle trade, and it's paying off, especially if they get back to the conference finals back-to-back years, which you and I aren't ruling out here. So it'll be definitely interesting to see how that goes. And before we go to the break, we said we weren't going to talk too much about eliminated teams, but pettiness. Mark Williams, how about the smiley face? The smiley face on just one emoji, smiley face on Twitter. Basically, as soon as the buzzer sounds on a night where the Lakers get out rebounded by 17 and they lose a game where the Timberwolves missed over 43 pointers. And then, of course, for good measure, he went on Instagram story, stopped by my biggest hater's funeral just to make sure, you know. So he posted that on the story as well. You know, the Lakers, we talked about it. LeBron, I think, was the tallest person that played more than 5 minutes for that game. Maxi Kleber played 5 minutes in that game. LeBron may be done, said he might retire, maybe not retire. We'll see. But JJ Redick storming off from – it was a lot. A lot went wrong for this Lakers team. But I think, ultimately, they should feel okay moving forward. They're the Lakers. They have a clear path to get what they want. But I think it's a reminder that just because you're the Lakers, you ain't just going to win. You know what I mean? You got to go get it.
1: No, I mean, we should just play back the entire segment that we had on like Mark Williams last on the pod last week.
0: Yes.
1: How big of a difference that he could have made in this postseason, because like, you know, the seventh grader that is like, you know, probably getting shots up in his gymnasium for the first round pick that they got back from rescinding that trade can't exactly help them in the NBA playoffs right now. So couldn't have helped them last night either when they were still in the NBA playoffs. Yeah. But, you know, there's been a lot of just drastic talk about the Lakers today, but whether it's like Luka, whether it's LeBron, the future of the franchise, like we know that is inevitably how that was going to be covered more than the Wolves winning, which is why I'm glad that we gave the Wolves some shine.
0: Yeah.
1: As far as like where the Lakers go from here, I mean, it was pretty self-explanatory. Rob Pelinka and JJ Redick had their exit interview with the media today. They need a lob catching, rim running, rim protector. They need more athleticism in defensive help on the wing. And I think the biggest takeaway, and so they say right now, is that the idea is to build around LeBron, Luka, and Austin Reeves. Now, like, I'm sitting on my couch last night, and I'm kind of giggling to myself because I'm like, you know what the Mavs could use? Another on-ball creator. You know what the Lakers could use? Another rim protector. And I'm like, would like Daniel Gafford for Austin Reeves work, or would like Derek Lively for Austin Reeves work? And like, this is obviously, I don't know how the salary matches up. I don't know anything like that. I was just kind of like giggling to myself about that last night where I'm like,
0: it makes sense.
1: Maybe they bark back up that tree, but you know, Rob and Nico got to go grab a coffee in Dallas and talk that one over. But you know, they obviously have a lot of areas where they need to improve. I thought Pelinka had a great quote today. He was like, after that midseason trade, trading a center for a point guard, even as generational as Luka is, like it felt like trying to build a plane in the sky. And I was like, that's a great analogy. Like you're trying to do this on the fly. This is a team that, you know, isn't perfectly built around like a typical Luka Doncic team, the way that, you know, he has played on teams in Dallas in the past. Him and LeBron and AR trying to figure it out together on the fly as three guys who are at their best when the ball is in their hands. It was never going to be pretty. You and I talked about that over and over and over again on here. You know, I mean, they ended up winning one more postseason game than the Mavs did. So I'm sure that there are some Mavs fans that were watching that with a big smile on their face. Pico Harrison was probably, you know, lighting up a cigar and had a nice glass of whiskey while he was watching the downfall of his rivals there. But, you know, it's going to be a busy offseason. Lakers are going to be at the forefront of it. We already talked about the Giannis stuff, the Kevin Durant stuff. It has been buzzing ever since the Suns were eliminated from the playoffs. So, you know, I'm expecting a lot of player movement. I'm expecting a lot of star players on the move. And I mean, LA is always going to be a destination. So I'm curious to see what they can pull off.
0: There you go right there. That last 3.5 minutes was our preview of our offseason preview. But when we come back from a break, we're back focused on the here and the now. Got two more series to talk through, or two more teams to talk through, I guess, actually, really. Yeah, two more series, two more teams to talk through, and then we'll wrap up here. So let's get back across the country. You got the D White shirt on, so you know where we'll go next. I think what we just did is any Celtics fan's dream. We just talked about the Lakers being eliminated, and now we're going to talk about the Celtics advancing to the second round. Got their job done. 5 games, a little bit of a blip in game 3 down in Orlando, but I think we expected the Magic to fight back. Bright future, a lot of good talks about what the Magic can do, and I think we talked about that last week. There's a clear path for what they can do moving forward. But I think the series taught us a lot about the Celtics. That is probably the best test you could get defensively to start this postseason. Forced him to wake up early. Jason Tatum played through the wrist thing. Jaylen Brown playing through the knee thing. Drew Holiday was unavailable due to the hamstring. And they still found a way. And it was somebody different every night. And that just shows the strength of what this Celtics team can do. Now we kind of widen it a little bit. And they're awaiting the winner of the Pistons and Knicks, two teams who have really shown their flaws in the first round. I know every matchup is so matchup dependent, but coming out of that first round series, I don't necessarily think it taught us anything about the Celtics, but how are we feeling about that title defense as they go into round two?
1: Jason Tatum's playing some of the best basketball I've ever seen him play. And there isn't a whole lot of talk about it. Like, this guy just had three straight 35 point games. That last game
0: was really good. First is Bird, right?
1: Yeah, first player since Bird, first time he's done that in his career. And, you know, that last game really was like he was done with him. Like, he was like, all right, I'm all set with the Orlando Magic. Let's get him up out of here. Like, just the look in his eye and the shots that he was hitting and just everything felt so calculated. Like, that is the version of Jason Tatum that we have seen over and over and over again in the playoffs. And that is why he's only ever been eliminated in the first round of the playoffs once in his career. And it was the year that Jaylen Brown wasn't playing. You know, him and Jaylen, honestly, I was very impressed with the way they played in that series. Like, that wasn't a great series for Derek White after the first game. It wasn't a huge Peyton Pritchard series after that first game. Like you said, Drew Holiday missed time. You know, KP was, he couldn't hit water if he fell out of a boat from three for the first, whatever it was, couple games. And they finally started knocking him down. Even those mid-range shots that he usually hits, he couldn't get him to go. But it was Jaylen and Jason over and over and over again. And it just felt like that was a reminder that this is different than Celtics teams in the past where like you could just be physical and push them around and that's not what they like. They don't want to play tough. Like, that's how they got beat by the Warriors in the NBA Finals in 2022. And this is not that team anymore. Like JB and JT have been there before. They've been battle tested. They've been through 100 some odd playoff games together, ups, downs, all of that. And, you know, I know we're talking about the 7-seed Orlando Magic here, but that was also the number two defense in the NBA all season long. So, you know, I think as like we're watching the Knicks and Pistons go to battle here, I still think the Celts beat either of those teams in five games. I really do. Like, I think that both of those teams are, they don't match up great with what Boston is trying to do. And Orlando, like, in a weird way, actually matches up better. They're so good at taking away the 3-point line. They're so good at closing out hard, funneling you into the middle of the paint. Like I said, playing physical, all of that. And like, the Pistons play physical. I think that would be another Magic type series. The Knicks are, you know, they kind of play physical. They're scrappy. They're a scrappy bunch. Yeah, that's what they do. They play physical. They're a scrappy bunch. But, you know, I really don't think that either of those teams will be able to take away the 3-point line the way that Orlando did. And that was, you know, the biggest difference in keeping that series close, where we've already seen, you know, Boston bomb away against the Knicks over and over and over again in the regular season. So, you know, I don't know if the result of that series has much of an indication on what happens moving forward, but you know, it's obviously going to be a physical series and a battle no matter who advances.
0: Yeah. For those of you listening, by the way, we did air quotes when we said that they play physical. In theory, the idea of the Knicks playing physical is kind of more than the actual product of them playing physical. They can match it a little bit, but they're not going to impose it. You know, we talked about the Jays. I think it just kind of speaks to growing up, right? Two guys who were drafted a year apart and they had the ups and downs and experienced a lot more success and a lot more tests and challenges than most young players would, right? Both guys go to conference finals in their rookie season, albeit in different roles, but that is very rare, especially for top three picks. And to have that under their belt by the time it was Jaylen's year three and Tatum's year two, you know, I think that, and we talked about this, we've written about this, we've talked about it on pods, whatever it is, I think because they experienced those heights so early, people expected them to get over the hump right then. And the fact that it took 7 whole years, like, people kind of held like, but like, that's crazy, right? Like, so, but now we're getting to the point where like these guys are actually entering their prime years and they know how to win and they've done it before and they have the confidence and they're not shaken. And to hear Jason Tatum talk about like, look, like, we're not defending our title. This is new. This is a new journey. Talk to Joe about it. What we did last year has nothing to do with what we're trying to do this year. And obviously you take those experiences with you, but the fact that they have that mentality and mindset tells me everything that we need to know. I had a year where up and down year where guys were in and out of line 161 games. And, you know, thinking about that and what that means for this upcoming series against the Knicks or the Pistons, whoever it is, you know, I think that those are two teams, in a way, the Pistons, I think, kind of funny enough, kind of know who they are a little more than the Knicks do, just because there has been so much change there. And like, there are so many different mouths to feed, so to speak, with, you know, and it's a gift and a curse where like, it could be OG's night, it could be Cat's night, it's always going to be Jalen Brunson's night. But I think that sometimes you're going into it and not necessarily knowing, where I think that the Celtics, it's like the game kind of has a little more of a flow where you kind of figure it out as the game flows into it, where the Knicks, I kind of feels like they try to predetermine. And maybe that's just me. Maybe that's just my read on it. But that being said, it does instill a lot of confidence, and I expect it to be a good series, and I expect it to be a different kind of test for the Celtics. And if that leads to them getting past whoever it is and then facing the Cavs or the Pacers, should be a really good Eastern Conference final series. So really excited about that and very confident. I think everything we've said about this Celtics team from day one of the season has held true as it goes on. Now, one final side, the number one seed, Thunder. We talked about it. They've been waiting for a while. Got their work done early. Took them six days to sweep the Memphis Grizzlies. And in game three, they came back from 29 down. Second largest playoff comeback in NBA history. My fun little trivia now is that Shai Gilgeous-Alexander was a part of number one and number two, because the number one was 31 points, 2019 LA Clippers. That being said, they are waiting either the LA Clippers or Denver Nuggets. It's going to be storylines abound regardless, because it's either the top two MVP finishers or Shai against his old team. What do we even say about Thunder? It's been so long since we watched him play. But, like, you know, it's just kind of methodical, kind of similar with the Cavs. Like, they get their work done so surgically that, like, it's kind of boring. Like people aren't paying attention to it. And it's like, you got to tune in to see what they're doing, because kind of like we talked about, the take that Carlin had, like, the names aren't household, and it causes us to kind of sleep on how good they are, even down to their coach.
1: Yeah, I think, like, the Thunder are a forgotten team right now, because, like you said, they took care of business so quick. Took them 6 days, less than a week to sweep the Grizzlies. And now, you know, they've been sitting on the sidelines waiting for what feels like forever. And if this series goes to seven games, like you and I are predicting it does, you know, they're going to be waiting even into next week before they play their first game. So, you know, they're a team that they have not played a lot of competitive games in the last 2 months, really. Yeah. You know, they had some battles, like they were down by 30 and ended up winning in the first round. That last game ended up being closer than it really felt like. It was kind of like a fake comeback. But I'm not saying that, like, that's going to hurt them. I'm just saying that, like, from a media standpoint, like, there's a reason that nobody is talking about this team. And it's like, well, what are you supposed to talk about? They're blowing the doors off of everybody they play. So, you know, I still think that they are going to roll through whoever they play in the second round. Like, whether that's Denver, whether that's Clippers, like, I really think that the Thunder have been this good all year for a reason, and I'm going to continue to harp on the idea that, like, Shai did not even play that well in the first round, and it didn't matter because he didn't have to. And, you know, whether that's the Nuggets and Jokic they're going against, like, obviously pose a completely different threat than, like, Kawhi and James Harden do. But, you know, the Thunder, what makes them so unique is that they have matchups for everybody with the way that team is built, with, you know, length and athleticism on the wings, and with two bigs and Hartenstein and Chet, who can play off of each other. They can play individually, like, whatever it is, and they can score in so many different ways. It doesn't have to be Shai. I mean, it is Shai every night normally because the guy averages 34 points a game. But like, after that, like, you know, some nights it's J-Dub, some nights it's Chet, some nights iHeart gets it going with that little push shot and just, you know, he's all day with that. But, like, the lobs at the rim, some nights it's Aaron Wiggins coming off the bench or Isaiah Joe shooting the lights out. Like, they have so many different ways to beat you and so many different ways to defend you that is their biggest strength, their versatility and their depth. And in the playoffs, where you shorten up rotations and you really rely on the guys you trust, like Mark Dagnall can really trust like nine different guys in that lineup. And that's where, to me, like, it doesn't matter who advances out of that Clippers and Nuggets series. And yes, like, you could say, you know, maybe Kawhi's playoff experience will prevail, or like Jokic's, you know, championship experience will prevail. But it's like, I really think the Thunder are just a better team through and through, and I expect them to move on because of it.
0: Yeah, that's kind of what I was thinking about. And even going into this round, I think you and I knew that Thunder series wasn't going past five games. And I think that we both felt that this Clipper series was going to go six or seven and likely go the distance. And maybe we'll sound silly if the Nuggets get the job done tonight. But whatever happens in that series, we knew that they were going to tire each other out. So you have this Thunder team who really didn't have to sweat in the first round anyway. And they've been resting since they got the job done in 6 days, which, again, as we talk right now, there are 5 days. They haven't played in 5 days, and it'll be another 2 or 3 days before they play again, assuming that series ends tonight. If it doesn't, again, even longer. And you're going to go against these two teams who have been going back and forth from L.A. to Denver, playing in the altitude and all of these things that go within that series, in a physical series where there's been, you know, some a little extracurricular happening as well, going down to play this well-oiled machine. And Shea is probably figuring some things out. Again, can play much better than he did, and he didn't even play poorly. He just didn't play up to his standard in the first round. So, you know, that being said, I guess to kind of tinker around and poke with it a little bit, it's going to be difficult for either one. But I'm thinking back to, you know, the gif of LeBron looking back to Kawhi coming in at the scores table back in the finals. Which one of those teams do you think the Thunder would least want to see? Because I think the Clippers present a unique set of challenges, but I don't necessarily know if they have the offensive firepower to keep up with what the Thunder do. And of course, the Nuggets have the best player in the world.
1: Yeah, that's so tough, because like there's part of me that thinks that because the Clippers have, and yes, James Harden is like an up and down playoff performer, but he's still James Harden. But like, because they have Harden and because they have Kawhi, and like Zubac has been playing really well and Powell can score, like that's, to me, that team feels like more of a threat. But then at the end of the day, like you said, the Nuggets have the best player in the world, and game planning for him is an absolute nightmare. So, you know, I would probably lean that they would rather play the Nuggets, just because the Nuggets are, I mean, they have the lowest scoring bench. Oh, actually, outside of the Lakers, lowest scoring bench of any team that's left in the playoffs. You know, they haven't gotten any, outside of Russell Westbrook, any support from anybody outside of their starting five. And, you know, Jamal Murray has had his ups and downs. Like we saw in this last game, like he can be an absolute killer and go for 40 and, you know, do that. But he can also just like not really show up and give you 15 points and leave the Nuggets, you know, hoping for more, because they need him to have those big games in order to move on. So, you know, I guess I'm kind of like contradicting myself there, because like Jamal Murray is such a, you know, he takes big swings and he's such an X factor. But, you know, I think that Denver is just, they don't have the depth. They don't have like the offensive firepower. They don't have the defensive versatility to keep up with Oklahoma City in the way that they play, where the Clippers, like, you're going to get up and down James Harden games, but like with James Harden, with Kawhi, with Norm Powell, with Vika Zubac, like I feel like that poses a little bit more of a threat to the style of basketball the Thunder play. So I actually think they're kind of rooting for the Nuggets to get it done tonight, or maybe not tonight, but, you know, in 7 games. But at the same time, like, I still don't really think it matters who advances out of that series, because I don't think either of them are beating Oklahoma City.
0: Yeah, I think that's the biggest thing that, you know, coming into it, we were, whatever side you took in that Clippers Nuggets series, you were high. You were like really high on that team. And it's been such a weird series in that each team has had their own blowout. There have been some comebacks. There have been, you know, some furious finishes and all of those things that we've kind of seen through the cracks and starting to see some of these teams' flaws that, like, again, I guess Thunder aren't flawless. No team is flawless. But it's like, you know, like you said, like, are we really having this conversation? It is what it is. Like, I feel more confident about the other side of the bracket, whoever they meet in the Western Conference Finals. But again, if the Thunder can kind of get this kind of cruise and all this rest on their side, then it could be a pretty methodical way through the Western Conference. So we'll definitely see how that goes. As we wrap up here, you know how we usually wrap up with some shout outs. I don't really know where you want to go first or if you have anything, but I am going to say one real quick. Shout out to Gordy Herbert, new head coach of Canada basketball. And the reason I thought about this was because you said Jamal Murray had 43 in game 5. And it's funny, I saw a tweet that was like, you know, we love Jamal Murray, but it was like, he's going to be the first player that's not going to get into the Hall of Fame because he doesn't bring in enough in the regular season. And I was like, that is crazy, but it is so funny to think about when you talk about Hall of Fame. I mean, talk about playoff risers, like playoff Jamal Murray is just on a completely different level. And I know the injuries and stuff like that had the impact on him, but when you said what you said about him, I was like, man, imagine if that version of Jamal Murray was out in France last summer. It would have been a way different story for Team Canada. Maybe Gordy Herbert brings that out of him, but he comes from coaching the German national team, and now he'll be back coaching his home country. And Shea and Nikhil, and a lot of guys come up the pipeline as well. Hopefully Zach Edey's back on the floor when the World Cup, I think, is next year or year after that. So that'll be cool.
1: Gordy Herbert is like the most hockey name I've ever heard for a basketball coach. Yeah. And I know that like that was a lot of like the jokes that were happening on Twitter at the time that the announcement was made. But yeah, I mean, man, Jamal Murray and Shai Gilgeous-Alexander, like if they could ever figure out how to play off of each other, that'll be a big day for Canada basketball. I don't know. They just look so out of sync when they played last summer that like I actually felt bad for Jamal because he also was still definitely dealing with an injury. And it was like, you know, you knew that he wanted to play so much better. You know, he's capable of playing so much better. And, you know, it's cool to see him like have those moments and get going in the playoffs because you have those flashbacks like him and Donovan Mitchell going toe to toe and everything like that in the postseason. And we know what he's capable of doing in the playoffs, like even hitting game winners against the Lakers last year when he didn't have it going the entire series and everything like that. So
0: is Shane Sharp in the mix next cycle too?
1: Yep. I mean, hey, we've been talking about it for a while now. Like Canada has the most players in the NBA outside of the United States now. And it just feels like that talent has not all came together at the same time, at the right time for Canada basketball. So I'm excited to see where they go from there.
0: Yeah, absolutely. Absolutely. So there it is right there. Shout out to Canada basketball and Gordy Herbert, new head coach. Again, popping back to coaches, home country, Jordy Fernandez, no longer holding that post, focus on the Nets. Maybe we'll be talking about him being Giannis Antetokounmpo's next coach. We'll see. We'll have some offseason talk once that gets around. I don't know. I saw the Nets were the betting favorite for whoever's into that type of thing and whatever that means. So maybe there's a reason. Giannis and his family were in New York City today too. I don't know. Maybe they're there for the fight. I don't know.
1: Giannis is going to be like, there are going to be 25 NBA franchises that are calling the Bucks to land Giannis Antetokounmpo. And again, like the chatter is like so loud now that they've been eliminated that it's like hard not to talk about it here now. But like, you know, just like initial thoughts is really just like, how as a Bucks GM, do you convince yourself that trading Giannis is going to make your team better? And I know they have like no future assets right now. They have no young players. It's pretty bleak. Like, you know, you're not exactly going to be able to move pieces around to put more talented players around Giannis. But I really am like, it's going to be tough to convince yourself to trade this guy and sell the fan base on like, hey, this is what's best for the franchise when he's still playing at the level that he is. Maybe Giannis asks out and that's what, you know, kind of really gets this thing going. And it's like, all right, well, you know what? Hey, we didn't want to trade him. He wanted out. So now this is what we got in return. Be happy with what we got in return. Like maybe that's how it ends up going down. But I can't see them just voluntarily being like, yep, this is what we need to do. We need to trade a top three player in the world and, you know, get whatever assets we can and just hang tight, fan base. Like we'll be good again soon. You know what I mean?
0: Yeah. The one thing that's keeping me, giving me pause with that though, I feel like they're going to get a call and be like, you'll give me what for him? And just be like, yeah, we'll take it. You,
1: right.
0: I mean, and you know, they can, if I'm John Horst, who just got an extension with the Bucks, anybody that calls me or whatever, I'm not answering and I'm sending them a picture back of Mikal Bridges and being like, you know how many picks he netted last? Give me all of that and more. And that's where we start. But you know, and we'll talk about this some when we get that, because you know we're focused on the playoffs right now. But the Raptors are going to be mentioned. It's Masai Ujiri's music that this has been going on since draft night in 2013. So the summer of Giannis is just beginning. Summer of Kevin Durant has already begun. So we'll be definitely excited. And the draft lottery is not this Monday, but the Monday after that too. So we'll learn a lot more about what's going to happen in the league this summer, as well as the WNBA preseason starts this weekend. So a lot of stuff to be excited about as a basketball fan in the basketball world. So keep it locked in with us here on NBA Sound System. 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Same handle on Instagram and on YouTube. For Kyle Irving, my name is Gil McGregor. Thanks for tuning in to us this week. We will catch you back here, same time, same place, next week.
2: This is NBA Sound System, and our question is, how did Las Vegas, Nevada become the basketball center of the universe each year in July?
3: Two teams in a gym in the summer, not exactly new, but the location made a difference. So much so that even USA Basketball recognized this was a pretty interesting area to locate.
2: The founder of Las Vegas Summer League is a true connector, known as the broker of happiness, Warren Legarry, an agent who specializes in representing NBA coaches. He seized upon the opportunity to build something that has grown into a full-fledged festival of hoops in the desert, starting in 2004 when Vegas Summer League was born. So, why Las Vegas?
3: You know, looking back, we sometimes ask ourselves the same question. Clearly, we were drawn to here. I don't know if it was like Close Encounters of the Third Kind, where we just felt this mystic connection here, but somehow we were, in the old days, I worked a lot of European basketball. And a lot of the players, in order to not avoid but not have to pay state taxes, would set up residence here since they were abroad for most of the year. So this became an easy place for them. Plus, the Running Rebels had set up the idea that this was a basketball city. And there were a lot of, you know, some high school tournaments going on because this was an easy place. They were just starting to build gyms. And we were doing what was essentially becoming the foreshadowing of the GERD camp, which has become a big deal with a lot of the NBA people that we do in August.
4: And so, you know, the GERG camp is an under-the-radar Las Vegas tradition for the tricks of the trade, a high-level individual skills camp by invitation led by Tim Gergerich, a player development guru who, among many NBA coaching stops, was also a longtime assistant for Tark at UNLV.
3: So my coaches kept killing me. Look, we're out here. We're tired of traveling all around the country. Can't we just centralize this and this would be a good place? You know, and I got kind of pushed into it, and I kind of thought, you know what? It'll make it easier for me to also connect with my clients and have a place that, you know, we can call our own. And so I pushed the NBA. You know, there was the story was I was stalking David. True. And I finally was granted a, you know, sort of a, at the All-Star game in Los Angeles a number of years, when Beyonce sang. That's that All-Star game. And he granted me an audience for 5 minutes. 20 minutes later, he directed me to Stu Jackson, and then eventually they gave us permission to do it here.
2: Now, these NBA Summer League games, featuring mostly rookies, second-year players, and undrafted free agents, can be seen live on ESPN and NBA TV for well over a week in what culminates with a full bracketed tournament and a championship game at the Thomas & Mack Center on the campus of UNLV. There have long been summer leagues for pros, but in Vegas, this is becoming something like South by Southwest for basketball with a dash of TED Talks and some Burning Man thrown in.
3: My life is summer league. I'm not in this business because of my initial overseas, so I literally had to go to every summer league to scout talent, to work, you know, to find the overseas teams and which places they were going. So one of the things that I was noticing, or at least hearing, was all the things they didn't like about those summer leagues, the things that didn't connect them, the things that they were missing. And it was like, oh man, here we go again and stuff. And you could feel the flatness of it. There was just no connection to what they're doing, other than you saw the games, and then after that, nothing. And I knew that people had curiosity. They want to get better. You could see people at night when they did get together, they talked basketball. They watched basketball all day. They talked it. So they're hungry. Hungry to get better at the game, hungry to learn new things. So one of the things I started listening to was what people didn't want. And so once we started, we avoided the things that crippled the other leagues. But at the same time, you could see they were hungry to learn stuff, and I want to learn stuff. So we did an enrichment program. It was the first thing that we ever did. And the target was the young executives and young coaches who aren't quite on the bench yet, but you're sort of shaping their world, their philosophy. And it started off modestly. Our first year was like 30 or 40 kids showed up, and you know, we got an interest, but we started introducing technologies. We started introducing, you know, motivational speakers about how they came through this. We brought in different segments just so that these kids would think outside of their own proverbial box and to look at it. One year we had Peter Guber come in and talk. I was floored by what I still use some of the things he said. And this one year we had an enrichment program on leadership, and for our organization leader, we had Jerry Colangelo. I'm still pinching myself. Jerry Colangelo is bigger than life to us. We had Arne Tellem on player leadership, and we had Kurt Goldsberry, who was like the rock star of analytics, talking about you know, analytic leadership, where the responsibility of giving coaches what they have to hear, as opposed to what you think they want to hear. So these are things that we keep adding, and people respond to it. And so we're encouraged to keep doing it because there's a hunger there for it.
2: How have you seen Las Vegas evolve over the past several years that we've seen Summer League and now USA Basketball here in such a strong presence?
3: Look, we're modest people. We don't want to take credit for too many things. Clearly, putting two teams in a gym in the summer, not exactly new, but the location made a difference. So much so that even USA Basketball recognized this was a pretty interesting area to locate, because they were talking about in Glendale, Arizona. But they realized this provides a harmonic convergence of all things basketball. So in a way, we foreshadowed the All-Star Game and USA Basketball, because they realized this was becoming the center of the basketball universe in the summertime. So those are the things that certainly were a byproduct of our trying to put a little gym in the sun here, extra outside, keep the air conditioning on for people, and give them something they were looking for, terrific basketball.
2: This is NBA Sound System, and as we look at how Las Vegas has become the center of the basketball universe each year in July, we think about the influence of USA Basketball. Jerry Colangelo, a legendary figure in pro sports, has been dedicated to making sure that USA Basketball is the gold standard in international competitions. He was part of the decision to make Vegas the home of training camp for the U.S. men's national team competing in the Olympics.
5: Las Vegas represents a location during the summer that players are willing and happy to come to because of all the opportunities here. And so we kind of selected it back in 05 as a future home for USA Basketball, and it's worked out extremely well. It's actually the basketball capital of the country during July with AAU basketball, with the Summer League, with USA Basketball. Anyone in basketball is usually here, you know, looking at hoops, and it doesn't get much better than that.
2: Las Vegas, like New Orleans, is a city that's its own thing, and it's always evolving. Vegas used to be more like this. Now it's become a bit more like this, with some day drinking out by a pool. They used to lure folks to Vegas with perks like Lost Leader prime rib buffets. Now bartering access and creating exclusivity is a big part of a game that is diversified into a sprawling nightclub scene, as not just EDM, but all kinds of genres are represented, with major artists setting up residencies. Why tour when they can and will come to you? And when they do, chilled malls with Starbucks at airport prices fill the gaps between the casino hotels, where rewards cards track your gaming preferences, with the rewards typically representing quicker access to the buffets and taxi lines. Yet, if you walk out along the strip, you're soon face to face with characters that pretty much only pop up in Times Square. It's just that these minions and Elmos are doing work fully costumed in 110-degree heat. You get the feeling it's the America that people on the other side of the globe imagine America must be, and so they flock to Las Vegas. But vacationers are not exactly who you'll find at the Thomas & Mack Center during NBA Summer League. In the business of basketball, this is a work trip where everyone is looking for that competitive edge.
3: You got to get smarter. That's our business. The teams that are doing well, yes, luck is a part of this. It's usually because they're smarter, because they've utilized tools. They may be available to other people, but they've learned how to use them better. We also have a cap study going on here. Cap is going to be probably as big, if not the biggest weapon in the upcoming years, with the kind of money that's going around. Teams that don't know how to manage their cap and project it out over a number of years, or teams that are going to back themselves into corners.
2: Warren Legarry's sheer force of personality is one of the keys to the true sense of community built at Summer League. Both he and Albert Hall are nonstop on the go during games running the show. But the influence in shaping a deeper conversation has expanded to lecture rooms on campus, as industry professionals from various sports business disciplines are now taking part in a full slate of seminars as part of the Sports Business Classroom program running concurrently with Summer League. Noted NBA cap expert Larry Kuhn takes part in organizing this learning experience, deep diving into the finer points of basketball business.
6: The Summer League is all about opportunity. Obviously, opportunity for the players, because they're getting a chance to be seen and coached. But it goes way beyond that. It goes to the referees who are getting a chance, to coaches, to new rules, to new equipment that they're trying out. And this is just another branch of that. This is making the game better through making the people in the game better. And the front offices are the target of this. So we have different tracks. We have different majors. We have the salary cap, so the business of basketball. We have broadcast. We have social and branding, which is a huge market. And, of course, the nitty-gritty of basketball, we have scouting, video, and analytics.
7: So when it comes to the salary cap or the collective bargaining agreement, what can you teach a student in a seminar setting?
6: You can give them a lot, but the main thing I want to give them is a feel for the spirit of that agreement, how it really impacts the league. The league is the game of basketball

0: NBA.
1: Yeah, that's an odd story. I'm actually a computer scientist, and I have no legal training. I have no basketball background. In fact, I like to say I have too much respect for the sport to denigrate it by touching a basketball myself. But I have a love for the game, a love for the sport. I grew up in L.A. Looking at guys like Jerry West, who, after being a player and then a coach, went into the front office. And it's kind of, okay, your idol's doing this now. What's he going to do? And he had such success, and you want to see what happens with him. I grew up listening to the Lakers. My dad came over in 1960 when the Lakers did, and that was the constant background of my life. I like to say I learned the game listening to Chick Hearn. And it was just natural for me, with my curiosity, with everything that I like to read, to figure out, okay, well, what do teams do here? What are they able to do? And I was frustrated. I wasn't finding the answers. And after being frustrated, after looking around, after not seeing anything, I decided I would become the guy to figure this out and get it down on paper.
2: Leaving Las Vegas is often bittersweet. It's time to go home. But it sure was fun being there to share the stories behind the history of NBA Summer League in Las Vegas. That's all for this time. 1, 2, 3, Larry Kuhn. Thanks for being part of NBA Sound System.

0: New York Knicks broadcaster Mike Breen is known for his exceptional work on the mic, chronicling memorable moments, and is also heard on national NBA broadcasts for ESPN ABC telecasts with a particular unforgettable trademark. Here's an NBA sound system, Voices of the Game Spotlight on Mike Breen.
1: When you look at what drew you to basketball and how it informs what exactly that fuels your passion for the game now and the way you deliver a game, when did it start? What was it?
2: I'm going to say between 7 or 8. And I think the team aspect is what really drew me to the game. I had 3 older brothers. They played. And I always loved the fact that you could do something individually. You could score and it'd be a big deal. But you could be a part of that scoring by with a pass or setting a screen, or there's so many different ways to contribute. And from a little kid, that's where the game really grabbed me. The fact that when you had 5 different people working together, you could beat somebody who was much more talented, because even with all these wonderful individual superstars the game has, it's still a 5-man team game.
1: When it comes to Clyde-isms.
3: The Knicks go up by 28. It's contagious, outrageous. The offensive extravaganza that the Knicks are putting on right now.
1: What are the ones that sing to you or that you think are fun and funny?
2: Oh, there's too many to name. I've always loved, percolating when a player is hot. And the way he finds rhymes to go with certain words. An unknown fact is that he had a thesaurus for many years, and that thesaurus is what really helped him find the perfect word to go with the word he was using. I think my all-time favorite is he calls rookies the same thing every year. He calls them precocious neophytes, and I think that's my all-time favorite.
1: The bang call is amazing, and we got a double bang in Oklahoma City when Stephen Curry hit the game winner against the Thunder.
4: They do have a timeout. Decide not to use it. Curry, way downtown. Bang! Bang! Oh, what a shot from Curry!
1: What would it take to get a triple bang in a game?
2: I don't know what it would take to get the double. It just came out. The situation was so unique. They were playing so well. Everybody was talking about him. He was playing on a level that we've seen very rarely in the history of the game. And to see that come back in that atmosphere on the road, it wasn't anything I planned. It just came out. The triple one might be difficult, but with the talent that's on the court on a nightly basis in the NBA, I wouldn't be surprised if somehow I just started freaking out and threw out 3 of them.
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5: Welcome into another edition of NBA Sound System. I guess we could call this the conference semifinals edition. We have one series set up. Today is Thursday, May 1st, but by the time you hear this, maybe some series are lined up. Gil McGregor here, as always, with my guy, Kyle Irving. K.I., what's up, man? How are we feeling now that we're, I guess, maybe a quarter of our way through the playoffs?
6: Feeling good. Yeah, we got 2 more playoff games tonight. Like you said, recording this on Thursday, so we have game 6 of Knicks Pistons and game 6 of Nuggets Clippers. Two games that I really feel like could end up going the distance, both of these series. I mean, the Pistons have let a couple get away from them in this series. They very much could be ahead in this series, and that Clippers-Nuggets series has been up and down. Denver's had some moments where they've looked really good. The Clippers have had some moments where they've looked really good, and it really feels like, home court's going to prevail tonight and get them to a 7th game. So I'm looking forward to watching both of those, looking forward to breaking down what we already know from the playoffs after a couple teams have been eliminated, and, let's get to it.
5: Yeah, what we don't know is what's going to happen in those series, as well as Warriors-Rockets, which, again, by the time you hear this, it might be done, or there might be game 7s that we're getting prepared for. But what we do know is that Cleveland and Indiana will meet in the 2nd round. The Pacers got by the Bucks in 5 games. The Cavaliers had an historic sweep over the Miami Heat, beat them by 55 in game 4. Also know that the Lakers have been eliminated by the Minnesota Timberwolves in 5 games, and the Celtics got the job done. The title defense continues. They got past the Magic in 5 games, and of course, the Thunder with the sweep over the Oklahoma City over the Memphis Grizzlies. They didn't sweep themselves. They swept the Memphis Grizzlies, but that wasn't much of a surprise after they won game one by 51 points. Before we talk about those series, do want to say get well soon, Damian Lillard. Tore his Achilles tendon in that Bucks-Pacers series, which finished on a really, really wild note, which I'm sure we'll talk about in a second. But that's tough for the Bucks, tough for Dame. Hate to see it. You could tell as soon as he went down, he knew. He grabbed at his heel, looked around, didn't even try to get up, needed help off the floor. He'll be 35 in July, and we won't see him on the court again for another year probably. So a lot of questions in Milwaukee. What's going to happen with Giannis? That's something we'll definitely talk about as the offseason goes on. That being said, Pacers got the job done, and now they face the Cavaliers in the second round. What do we think about this series? Last week, you and I both said that the Pacers could give them a run for their money. Now it's time for them to show and prove.
6: Yeah, absolutely. Like, I really think that the Pacers are just better than most people even realize. Mm-hmm. You know, this is a team that they beat up on an injured Bucks team, like you said. That team was, you know, they were pretty short on talent as it is. But, you know, Indiana, their talent prevailed. Like, they just have a lot of guys who can score. They have a lot of guys who can defend. They play at a fast pace. And I think that can make the Cavs a little bit uncomfortable. And Cleveland is also dealing with an injury to Darius Garland, who at the time of recording did not practice in full today. You know, he's still not going through contact practice with a toe injury. You know, Tyler Harrow suggested that they were better without – or no, sorry, it was Kyle Anderson.
5: Yeah.
6: Slow-mo. Slow-mo, you know, him and Tyler Harrow were doing so much talking back and forth that I forgot who was talking shit about
5: who. A lot
6: of
5: talking for a team that got swept by 122 points over the series.
6: Yeah, they were. I'm sure the Heat felt like they have a little bit of a sense of entitlement after the playoff runs they've had in years past with nothing to show for it. But, you know, I'm not going to sit here and say the Cavs are a better team without Darius Garland on the court. And I'm going to, you know, make a bold take here and say that it would be a pretty big deal if he is not ready to go for the start of the series. Yeah. As awesome as Ty Jerome has been, and we talked about him on the pod last week too. About
5: Sam Merrill.
6: You know, how great he's been. Yeah, Sam Merrill's going to have to step up. I mean, different guys are going to have to step up. But, you know, if the Cavs don't have Darius Garland right from the go, that's an opportunity and an open door for the Pacers to take an early series lead here. And with the way that Halliburton's playing, with the way that Pascal Siakam's playing, Miles Turner, seems like he always steps up. Andrew Nembhard is someone that has stepped up in the playoffs. You know, Benedict Mathurin and Aaron Nesmith, like they just have guys that go out there, run around with their heads cut off. They try and create havoc, you know, create chaos. They're a tough team to stop offensively. And, you know, we're talking a lot about the Pacers. Obviously, the Cavs, I mean, what they just did to the Heat in the first round was a complete dismantling. They looked as good as advertised all season. They've been one of the best offenses in the NBA all season. Donovan Mitchell continues to be a monster playoff performer. So, you know, I don't know if I'm going to go as far as saying the Pacers win this series. I just think that it's one that, you know, really could go six or seven games despite what Cleveland just did to Miami in the first round.
5: Yeah, and you talked about Cleveland. We haven't gotten talked about a lot. And understand that series was a bit of a snooze fest given the fact they won game three by 37 and then game four by 55. I keep saying number five because 55 is a
6: largest,
5: lot.
6: Largest point differential in playoff sweep in NBA history.
5: Crazy. The one before, which we talked about.
6: It was the Hornets one that you were a part of.
5: Oh, yeah, that game. Yeah, the game. And then the series, the sweep was the Raptors-Nets.
6: Oh, right. Yeah. Raptors-Nets. Yeah, you're right.
5: Yeah, but again, funny. These series are just they're forgotten about because they're just so lopsided and one-sided. But that's how it was. And I think that it caused a lot of people to tune out from what Cleveland was doing. What's interesting, and shout out to a friend of the program, Steph No, he said that the Pacers gave the Cavaliers trouble this year. And there's more than what meets the eye. The Pacers won the season series 3-1, but two of those games were the last week of the season. So throw those out. That being said, the Pacers do present a problem for a team like the Cavs to do that two big lineup, right? And the two big lineup is a little more traditional, a little more old school, and the Pacers just get up and down the floor. So if they are making life difficult for them, it might force the Cavaliers to adjust. And before we move forward and anything else, I know I shouted out Dame and get well soon to him. We got to talk about how that series ended. The Bucks were up 7 points with 40 seconds left in overtime and lost 40 seconds later. Not in double overtime, not in triple overtime. They were losing 8-0 run by the Pacers in the next 39 seconds to win that series. And then there was a whole thing with Tyrese Halliburton's pops and Giannis, and Halliburton's pops not going to be in any of these games for the foreseeable future. But talk about a wild ending. Like, you pick the dad thing, the Benedict Mathurin and Giannis thing. That was probably the wildest, 10 minutes that we've seen in these playoffs.
6: Well, you know, I'm sitting there and there's like a minute and a half to go and it's an 8-point game and it's on NBA TV and they completely overbooked the slate. And I'm like, come on.
5: These are on headline news right now.
6: Yeah, I'd never even heard of HLN in my life. Like, I saw on Twitter, somebody was like, you can catch the C's over on HLN. I'm on YouTube TV, like, searching for it. I'm like, where is this? I do not have this channel. Yeah, I'm watching the game on my – I'm streaming it on my phone because we got the addition of League Pass with no blackouts. And, you know, I'm like, can we wrap this up? This game is over. And then all of a sudden, I'm like, oh, wait.
5: Oh, yeah.
6: Oh, wait. And you texted me, and you're like, oh, my God, Gary Trent Jr. And I responded back, and I was like – oh my God, Gary Trent Jr. as the ball just got, and I felt bad for GTJ. Like, you know, the ball went straight through his legs. He was the reason they were even in that game in the first place. Yep. But then, you know, they're swinging the camera around and Giannis is in somebody's face no matter where the camera goes. And now Tyrese Halliburton's dad is banned from the gym AAU style. Like, it's the NBA playoffs and he can't even go watch his son play in person because he's on the court stepping to like one of the best players in the world. It's just like those two teams do not like each other. I don't remember the exact stat. It was something like they've played each other like 18 times in the last 3 years or something like that between two playoff series. They play each other four times a year being in the same division. They play each other in the in-season tournament.
5: Yep.
6: Like, so there's a lot of bad blood there and it's authentic. And like, that's the type of stuff that we've wanted to see from the NBA. And I think that like, you know, fans in general are pretty satisfied with like that aspect of the playoffs so far, the physicality, the drama, the, you know what I mean? But you know, that was just such a ridiculous ending. And for that to be like what could potentially be Giannis's last game in a Bucks jersey. I don't know if you also saw like the memes on Twitter and stuff of like he was like giving an applause to like, the club, road crowd as he was leaving. Everyone's like, this guy's mind is in a million different places at once. But you know, like for that to potentially be the last game that Giannis plays in a Bucks uniform, I don't know. I mean, again, we'll probably talk about that more in the offseason. This is more focused on what's still going on in the playoffs, but you know, that's, it's still just proof that the Pacers are a tough team. They're a tough team to beat. Even when their backs are against the wall, they play hard. They keep fighting all the way to the final buzzer.
5: No quit.
6: And,
5: no quit.
6: You know, Tyrese Halliburton's playing at an extremely high level right now. And I really, I'm excited for that series. I'm looking at it right now. 7.5 point favorites, the Cavs are in game one. That's a lot bigger than I would have expected for two teams that I feel like pretty evenly matched, but we're about to find out what the Cavs are really made of if we haven't already this season.
5: Yeah. Cavs on a mission. Donovan Mitchell definitely on a mission. I can see Scott. Not like I know him personally, but like it's a different look in his eye. I think he hears some of the noise and he has had a ceiling in the playoffs. So him trying to make the conference finals, I think for the first time in his career, would be huge for him and the Cavaliers. Now, swinging it all the way to the West Coast or swinging it to the Midwest, keeping it in the Midwest. I don't know. Minnesota, Timberwolves in five. They said Lakers in five. I said Lakers in six. You said Lakers in seven. Wolves in five. Anthony Edwards said Wolves in five as he let everybody know during his stroll through downtown LA and earned the right to do that, even though it was Rudy Gobert that got the job done for the Timberwolves. And you talk about offseason talk, Lakers, big hole in the front court that they will need to address. But before we talk about that, let's talk about the Timberwolves, man. Like you and I were texting back and forth the other day just about how solid and how good they are and the Julius Randle trade. And Anthony Edwards has now in the past 13 months eliminated Devin Booker, Kevin Durant, Nikola Jokic, LeBron James, and Luka Doncic in the NBA playoffs. And he could see Steph Curry and Draymond Green, or he could see Jalen Green and Fred VanVleet. So that being said, Timberwolves, what can we say about them?
6: That was the most dominant I've ever seen Rudy Gobert play in my entire life. Like, that was
5: FIBA. That's not even FIBA Rudy.
6: No, that's not even FIBA Rudy. That was like, you know, even Shaq is giving him praises at halftime. That's when you know. And like they were laughing about it, but that's when you know. Like he was like, I can't believe I'm saying this. Rudy Gobert is dominating this game. And dominating was an understatement. And granted, you know, like Jared Vanderbilt is doing everything he can down there. Dorian Finney-Smith is doing everything he can down there. But they just had no bigs. And Rudy was eating. It felt like he dunked every single ball that he touched. He grabbed 24 rebounds, had 27 points. You know, just a complete wire-to-wire dominating fashion, you know, by the Timberwolves. It felt like, you know, they were the better team. J.J. Redick even said it himself in the post-game interview. Like, he was like, it kills me to say it, but, you know, it feels like we lost to the better team. And, you know, you and I, like, we talked about it a little bit last week. It's like the Lakers went into this series as favorites, but they clearly had some holes on the roster. The Wolves are just a deeper team. You know, they made it to the conference finals last year, so they shouldn't catch anybody by surprise. But, you know, they continue to get picked against, like you and I did. Yep. And then as the series started to play out, it became pretty evident that, like, the Lakers are doing everything they can just to hang in these games. Like the Wolves, when they weren't in the lead, it was because it felt like they were slipping, not necessarily because the Lakers looked good. Like, you know what I mean? So, you know, like you said, a lot of the conversation today is around like what the Lakers didn't do and where they go from here and everything like that. But, you know, in light of celebrating the Wolves, like this is a team that now all of a sudden I still think the Warriors end up winning tomorrow and they end up moving on. That's not going to be an easy series because even though they like to play small, it's different with Draymond there than it is when you have Dorian Finney-Smith or Jerry Vanderbilt, you know, in the middle. Like, Draymond is one of the greatest defenders of all time. He's going to make Rudy's life hell. It's not going to be as easy, but, you know,
5: he would have done that regardless.
6: Yeah, exactly. Exactly. Yeah, never mind coming off the game that he just had. That's even just, you know, more fuel to the fire. But, you know, I really think, like, more than anything, Jimmy Butler is showing some signs of that injury being able to or holding him back a little bit. Mm-hmm. And with the length and the size and the athleticism that the Wolves have, and all the different ways they can beat you, all the different scoring options they have with guys like, you know, Jay McDaniel stepping up as a scorer, Naz Reid can step up as a scorer, you know, Nikhil Alexander-Walker can knock down shots, Mike Conley can knock down big shots, and then obviously Randall played one of the best playoff series I've ever seen him play, and you know what you're going to get out of Anthony Edwards. It's just like, I'm starting to believe that they can go to the conference finals and beat the Warriors just because Steph still shoulders so much of the offensive mm-hmm. load for Golden State. And if Jimmy's not at 100%, he's going to have to continue to do that. And with all the different bodies that they can throw at Steph and make his life difficult, the Warriors aren't going to come by easy offense. And the Wolves are a team that's been there before. Like, don't get me wrong, the Rockets are defending the Warriors with everything they have, but they have a lot of inexperienced guys who haven't been there before. And we're seeing that with Jalen Green and his struggles, and Fred's finally shooting it well. But, you know, their offense has not been consistent all year long anyway. And we've talked about that over and over again, where with the Wolves, you feel like they have more consistent sources of offense to go with the defense that will make life hell for the Warriors.
5: Yeah, and it's funny, you know, to talk about what the Wolves did in the last series. I think it was Steve Jones on Twitter that pointed out the difference between, yeah, both these teams made big trades this past year, but you see the difference between having, you know, the 3 or 4 or 5 month runway of that, because it was ugly, right? It was the beginning of the year when we were like, man, Julius Randle, man, I don't know what's going to happen. Maybe he's just played with the second unit. Maybe he can't fit with this team. Maybe they need to flip him again. And maybe those conversations come back up again. Things look bad in the second round. But you could tell which team had been together since September and which team had been together since February when you watched that series. And that is what works in the Wolves' favor. And I think that, you know, if it is the Warriors, another team that's really only been together since February, we could see something similar happen in that, in those margins, and you just pull away in those spots and you're never really freaking out, or you're never really, you know, losing your composure because you can remain calm and know that in those small spots where this team is still learning each other, we know each other, and that could work in Minnesota's favor. And it's really cool to see Anthony Edwards as being a playoff riser. Crazy to see. I don't know if you saw the graphic, but he has the top 4 scoring games in Timberwolves playoff history. I think it's 44, 2 games of 43, and a game of 42, or maybe a game of 41. And I'm putting you on the spot here. Do you know there's only one other Timberwolf to score 40 points in a playoff game? He's done it twice. You know what it is?
6: It can't be Kevin Garnett if you're asking me like that.
5: It's not KG. I'll give you one hint. You see him a lot when you watch NBA playoff basketball.
6: He's very
5: present in games you watch.
6: Sam Cassell.
5: There it is.
6: Damn,
5: there
6: man.
5: It is.
6: Okay. All right.
5: 240,
6: okay,
5: 240 balls. Cassell. 240 balls for Hell Sam yeah. Cassell. So the 04 playoff run was the first time in playoff history the Timberwolves went to

0: the conference finals, that was KG's MVP season. So it is cool to see some sustained success with the Timberwolves now. Franchise been around 37 years. We're in year five of Ant's career, and they've built something around them. Credit to them. People laughed at the Rudy Gobert trade. People laughed at the Julius Randle trade, and it's paying off, especially if they get back to the conference finals back-to-back years, which you and I aren't ruling out here. So it'll be definitely interesting to see how that goes. And before we go to the break, we said we weren't going to talk too much about eliminated teams, but pettiness. Mark Williams. How about the smiley face? The smiley face on just one emoji, smiley face on Twitter. Basically, as soon as the buzzer sounds on a night where the Lakers get out rebounded by 17 and they lose a game where the Timberwolves missed over 43 pointers. And then, of course, for good measure, he went on Instagram story, stopped by my biggest hater's funeral just to make sure, you know. So he posted that on the story as well. You know, the Lakers, we talked about it. LeBron, I think, was the tallest person that played more than 5 minutes for that game. Maxi Kleber played 5 minutes in that game. LeBron may be done, said he might retire, maybe not retire. We'll see. But JJ Redick storming off from – it was a lot. A lot went wrong for this Lakers team. But I think ultimately they should feel okay moving forward. They're the Lakers. They have a clear path to get what they want. But I think it's a reminder that just because you're the Lakers, you ain't just going to win. You know what I mean? You got to go get it.
1: No, I mean, we should just play back the entire segment that we had on like Mark Williams last on the pod last week.
0: Yes.
1: How big of a difference that he could have made in this postseason, because like, you know, the seventh grader that is like, you know, probably getting shots up in his gymnasium for the first round pick that they got back from rescinding that trade can't exactly help them in the NBA playoffs right now. So couldn't have helped them last night either when they were still in the NBA playoffs. Yeah. But, you know, it's there's been a lot of just drastic talk about the Lakers today, but whether it's like Luka, whether it's LeBron, the future of the franchise, like we know that is inevitably how that was going to be covered more than the Wolves winning, which is why I'm glad that we gave the Wolves some shine.
0: Yeah.
1: As far as like where the Lakers go from here, I mean, it was pretty self-explanatory. Rob Pelinka and JJ Redick had their exit interview with the media today. They need a lob catching, rim running, rim protector. They need more athleticism in defensive help on the wing. And I think the biggest takeaway, and so they say right now, is that the idea is to build around LeBron, Luka, and Austin Reeves. Now, like, I'm sitting on my couch last night, and I'm kind of giggling to myself because I'm like, you know what the Mavs could use? Another on-ball creator. You know what the Lakers could use? Another rim protector. And I'm like, would, like, Daniel Gafford for Austin Reeves work? Or would, like, Derek Lively for Austin Reeves work? And, like, this is obviously – I don't know how the salary matches up. I don't know anything like that. I was just kind of, like, giggling to myself about that last night where I'm like
0: – it makes sense.
1: Maybe they bark back up that tree. But, you know, Rob and Nico got to go grab a coffee in Dallas and talk that one over. But, you know, they obviously have a lot of areas where they need to improve. I thought Pelinka had a great quote today. He was like, after that midseason trade, trading a center for a point guard, even as generational as Luka is, like it felt like trying to build a plane in the sky. And I was like, that's a great analogy. Like you're trying to do this on the fly. This is a team that, you know, isn't perfectly built around like a typical Luka Doncic team, the way that, you know, he has played on teams in Dallas in the past. Him and LeBron and AR trying to figure it out together on the fly as three guys who are at their best when the ball is in their hands. It was never going to be pretty. You and I talked about that over and over and over again on here. You know, I mean, they ended up winning one more postseason game than the Mavs did. So I'm sure that there are some Mavs fans that were watching that with a big smile on their face. Pico Harrison was probably, you know, lighting up a cigar and had a nice glass of whiskey while he was watching the downfall of his rivals there. But, you know, it's going to be a busy offseason. Lakers are going to be at the forefront of it. We already talked about the Giannis stuff, the Kevin Durant stuff. It has been buzzing ever since the Suns were eliminated from the playoffs. So, you know, I'm expecting a lot of player movement. I'm expecting a lot of star players on the move. And I mean, LA is always going to be a destination. So I'm curious to see what they can pull off.
0: There you go right there. That last 3.5 minutes was our preview of our offseason preview. But when we come back from a break, we're back focused on the here and the now. Got two more series to talk through, or two more teams to talk through, I guess, actually, really. Yeah, two more series, two more teams to talk through, and then we'll wrap up here. So let's get back across the country. You got the D White shirt on, so you know where we'll go next. I think what we just did is any Celtics fan's dream. We just talked about the Lakers being eliminated, and now we're going to talk about the Celtics advancing to the second round. Got their job done. 5 games, a little bit of a blip in game 3 down in Orlando, but I think we expected the Magic to fight back. Bright future, a lot of good talks about what the Magic can do, and I think we talked about that last week. There's a clear path for what they can do moving forward. But

0: I think the series taught us a lot about the Celtics. That is probably the best test you could get defensively to start this postseason. Forced him to wake up early. Jason Tatum played through the wrist thing. Jaylen Brown playing through the knee thing. Drew Holiday was unavailable due to the hamstring. And they still found a way. And it was somebody different every night. And that just shows the strength of what this Celtics team can do. Now we kind of widen it a little bit. And they're awaiting the winner of the Pistons and Knicks, two teams who have really shown their flaws in the first round. I know every matchup is so matchup dependent, but coming out of that first round series, I don't necessarily think it taught us anything about the Celtics, but how are we feeling about that title defense as they go into round two?
1: Jason Tatum's playing some of the best basketball I've ever seen him play. And there isn't a whole lot of talk about it. Like, this guy just had three straight 35 point games. That last game
0: first
1: was really
0: Bird, right?
1: First player since Bird, first time he's done that in his career. And, you know, that last game really was like he was done with them. Like, he was like, all right, I'm all set with the Orlando Magic. Let's get him up out of here. Like, just the look in his eye and the shots that he was hitting and just everything felt so calculated. Like, that is the version of Jason Tatum that we have seen over and over and over again in the playoffs. And that is why he's only ever been eliminated in the first round of the playoffs once in his career. And it was the year that Jaylen Brown wasn't playing. Him and Jaylen, honestly, I was very impressed with the way that they played in that series. Like, that wasn't a great series for Derek White after the first game. It wasn't a huge Peyton Pritchard series after that first game. Like you said, Drew Holiday missed time. You know, KP was, he couldn't hit water if he fell out of a boat from three for the first, whatever it was, couple games. And they finally started knocking some down. Even those mid-range shots that he usually hits, he couldn't get him to go. But it was Jaylen and Jason over and over and over again. And it just felt like that was a reminder that this is different than Celtics teams in the past where like you could just be physical and push them around and that's not what they like. They don't want to play tough. Like, that's how they got beat by the Warriors in the NBA Finals in 2022. And this is not that team anymore. Like, JB and JT have been there before. They've been battle tested. They've been through 100 some odd playoff games together, ups, downs, all of that. And, you know, I know we're talking about the 7-seed Orlando Magic here, but that was also the number two defense in the NBA all season long. So, you know, I think as like we're watching the Knicks and Pistons go to battle here, I still think the Celts beat either of those teams in five games. I really do. Like, I think that both of those teams are, they don't match up great with what Boston is trying to do. And Orlando, like, in a weird way, actually matches up better. They're so good at taking away the 3-point line. They're so good at closing out hard, funneling you into the middle of the paint. Like I said, playing physical, all of that. And like, the Pistons play physical. I think that would be another Magic type series. The Knicks are, you know, they kind of play physical. They're scrappy. They're a scrappy bunch. That's what they do. They play physical. They're a scrappy bunch. But, you know, I really don't think that either of those teams will be able to take away the 3-point line the way that Orlando did. And that was, you know, the biggest difference in keeping that series close, where we've already seen, you know, Boston bomb away against the Knicks over and over and over again in the regular season. So, you know, I don't know if the result of that series has much of an indication on what happens moving forward, but you know, it's obviously going to be a physical series and a battle no matter who advances.
0: Yeah. For those of you listening, by the way, we did air quotes when we said that they play physical. In theory, the idea of the Knicks playing physical is kind of more than the actual product of them playing physical. They can match it a little bit, but they're not going to impose it. You know, we talked about the Jays. I think it just kind of speaks to growing up, right? Two guys who were drafted a year apart and they had the ups and downs and experienced a lot more success and a lot more tests and challenges than most young players would, right? Both guys go to conference finals in their rookie season, albeit in different roles, but that is very rare, especially for top three picks. And to have that under their belt by the time it was Jaylen's year three and Tatum's year two, you know, I think that, and we talked about this, we've talked about this, we've written about this, we've talked about it on pods, whatever it is, I think because they experienced those heights so early, people expected them to get over the hump right then. And the fact that it took seven whole years, like, people kind of held like, what? Like, that's crazy, right? Like, so, but now we're getting to the point where like these guys are actually entering their prime years and they know how to win and they've done it before and they have the confidence and they're not shaken. And to hear Jason Tatum talk about like, look, like, we're not defending our title. This is new. This is a new journey. Talk to Joe about it. What we did last year has nothing to do with what we're trying to do this year. And obviously you take those experiences with you, but the fact that they have that mentality and mindset tells me everything that we need to know. I had a year where got up and down year where guys were in and out of line, won 61 games. And, you know, thinking about that and what that means for this upcoming series against the Knicks or the Pistons, whoever it is, you know, I think that those are two teams in a way. The Pistons, I think, kind of funny enough, kind of know who they are a little more than the Knicks do, just because there has been so much change there. And like, there are so many different mouths to feed, so to speak, with, you know, and it's a gift and a curse where like, it could be OG's night, it could be Cat's night. It's always going to be Jalen Brunson's night. But I think that sometimes you're going into it and not necessarily knowing where. I think that the Celtics, it's like the game kind of has a little more of a flow where you kind of figure it out as the game flows into it, where the Knicks, I kind of feels like they try to predetermine. And maybe that's just me. Maybe that's just my read on it. But that being said, it does instill a lot of confidence, and I expect it to be a good series, and I expect it to be a different kind of test for the Celtics. And if that leads to them getting past whoever it is and then facing the Cavs or the Pacers, should be a really good Eastern Conference Finals series. So really excited about that and very confident. I think everything we've said about this Celtics team from day one of the season has held true as it goes on. Now, one final side, the number one seed, Thunder. We talked about it. They've been waiting for a while. Got their work done early. 6 days. Took them 6 days to sweep the Memphis Grizzlies. And in game three, they came back from 29 down. Second largest playoff comeback in NBA history. My fun little trivia now is that Shai Gilgeous-Alexander was a part of number one and number two, because the number one was 31 points, 2019 LA Clippers. That being said, they are waiting either the LA Clippers or Denver Nuggets. It's going to be storylines abound regardless, because it's either the top two MVP finishers or Shai against his old team. What do we even say about Thunder? It's been so long since we watched them play. But, like, you know, it's just kind of methodical, kind of similar with the Cavs. Like, they get their work done so surgically that, like, it's kind of boring. Like people aren't paying attention to it. And it's like, you got to tune in to see what they're doing, because kind of like we talked about, the take that Carlin had, like, the names aren't household, and it causes us to kind of sleep on how good they are, even down to their coach.
1: Yeah, I think like the Thunder are a forgotten team right now, because like you said, they took care of business so quick. Took them 6 days, less than a week to sweep the Grizzlies. And now, you know, they've been sitting on the sidelines waiting for what feels like forever. And if this series goes to seven games, like you and I are predicting it does, you know, they're going to be waiting even into next week before they play their first game. So, you know, they're a team that they have not played a lot of competitive games in the last 2 months, really. Yeah. You know, they had some battles, like they were down by 30 and ended up winning in the first round. That last game ended up being closer than it really felt like. It was kind of like a fake comeback. But I'm not saying that like that's going to hurt them. I'm just saying that like from a media standpoint, like there's a reason that nobody is talking about this team. And it's like, well, what are you supposed to talk about? They're blowing the doors off of everybody they play. So, you know, I still think that they are going to roll through whoever they play in the second round, like whether that's Denver, whether that's Clippers. Like, I really think that the Thunder have been this good all year for a reason, and I'm going to continue to harp on the idea that like Shai did not even play that well in the first round, and it didn't matter because he didn't have to. And you know, whether that's the Nuggets and Jokic they're going against, like obviously pose a completely different threat than like Kawhi and James Harden do. But you know, the Thunder, what makes them so unique is that they have matchups for everybody with the way that team is built, with, you know, length and athleticism on the wings, and with two bigs and Hartenstein and Chet, who can play off of each other. They can play individually, like whatever it is, and they can score in so many different ways. It doesn't have to be Shai. I mean, it is Shai every night normally because the guy averages 34 points a game. Basically. 30, but like after that, like, you know, some nights it's J-Dub, some nights it's Chet, some nights iHeart gets it going with that little push shot and just, you know, he's all day with that. But like, the lobs at the rim, some nights it's Aaron Wiggins coming off the bench or Isaiah Joe shooting the lights out. Like, they have so many different ways to beat you and so many different ways to defend you that is their biggest strength, their versatility in their depth. In the playoffs, where you shorten up rotations and you really rely on the guys that you trust, like Mark Daigneault can really trust like nine different guys in that lineup. And that's where, to me, like it doesn't matter who advances out of that Clippers and Nuggets series. And yes, like you could say, you know, maybe Kawhi's playoff experience will prevail, or like Jokic's, you know, championship experience will prevail. But it's like, I really think the Thunder are just a better team through and through, and I expect them to move on because of it.
0: Yeah, that's kind of what I was thinking about. And even going into this round, I think you and I knew that Thunder series wasn't going past five games. And I think that we both felt that this Clipper series was going to go six or seven and likely go the distance. And maybe we'll sound silly if the Nuggets get the job done tonight. But whatever happens in that series, we knew that they were going to tire each other out. So you have this Thunder team who really didn't have to sweat in the first round anyway. And they've been resting since they got the job done in 6 days, which, again, as we talk right now, there are 5 days. They haven't played in 5 days, and it'll be another 2 or 3 days before they play again, assuming that series ends tonight. If it doesn't, again, even longer. And you're going to go against these two teams who have been going back and forth from L.A. to Denver, playing in the altitude and all of these things that go within that series, in a physical series where there's been, you know, some a little extracurricular happening as well, going down to play this well-oiled machine. And Shea is probably figuring some things out. Again, can play much better than he did, and he didn't even play poorly. He just didn't play up to his standard in the first round. So, you know, that being said, I guess to kind of tinker around and poke with it a little bit, it's going to be difficult for either one. But I'm thinking back to, you know, the gif of LeBron looking back to Kawhi coming in at the scores table back in the finals. Which one of those teams do you think the Thunder would least want to see? Because I think the Clippers present a unique set of challenges, but I don't necessarily know if they have the offensive firepower to keep up with what the Thunder do. And of course, the Nuggets have the best player in the world.
1: Yeah, that's so tough, because like there's part of me that thinks that because the Clippers have, and yes, James Harden is like an up and down playoff performer, but he's still James Harden. But like because they have Harden and because they have Kawhi and like Zubac has been playing really well and Powell can score, like that's to me that team feels like more of a threat. But then at the end of the day, like you said, the Nuggets have the best player in the world and game planning for him is an absolute nightmare. So, you know, I would probably lean that they would rather play the Nuggets. Just because the Nuggets are, I mean, they have the lowest scoring bench. Oh, actually, outside of the Lakers. Lowest scoring bench of any team that's left in the playoffs. You know, they haven't gotten any, outside of Russell Westbrook, any support from anybody outside of their starting five. And, you know, Jamal Murray has had his ups and downs. Like we saw in this last game, like he can be an absolute killer and go for 40 and you know, do that. But he can also just like not really show up and give you 15 points and leave the Nuggets, you know, hoping for more because they need him to have those big games in order to move on. So, you know, I guess I'm kind of like contradicting myself there because like Jamal Murray is such a, you know, he takes big swings and he's such an X factor, but you know, I think that Denver is just, they don't have the depth. They don't have like the offensive firepower. They don't have the defensive versatility to keep up with Oklahoma City in the way that they play, where the Clippers, like you're going to get up and down James Harden games, but like with James Harden, with Kawhi, with Norm Powell, with Vika Zubac, like I feel like that poses a little bit more of a threat to the style of basketball the Thunder play. So I actually think they're kind of rooting for the Nuggets to get it done tonight, or maybe not tonight, but you know, in seven games. But at the same time, like I still don't really think it matters who advances out of that series because I don't think either of them are beating Oklahoma City.
0: Yeah, I think that's the biggest thing that, you know, coming into it, we were, Whatever side you took in that Clippers Nuggets series, you were high. You were like really high on that team. And it's been such a weird series in that each team has had their own blowout. There have been some comebacks. There have been, you know, some furious finishes and all of those things that we've kind of seen through the cracks and starting to see some of these teams' flaws that, like, again, I guess Thunder aren't flawless. No team is flawless. But it's like, you know, like you said, like, are we really having this conversation? It is what it is. Like, I feel more confident about the other side of the bracket, whoever they meet in the Western Conference Finals. But again, if the Thunder can kind of get this kind of cruise and all this rest on their side, then it could be a pretty methodical way through the Western Conference. So we'll definitely see how that goes. As we wrap up here, you know how we usually wrap up with some shout outs. I don't really know where you want to go first or if you have anything, but I am going to say one real quick. Shout out to Gordy Herbert. New head coach of Canada basketball. And the reason I thought about this was because you said Jamal Murray had 43 in game five. And it's funny, I saw a tweet that was like, you know, we love Jamal Murray, but it was like, he's going to be the first player that's not going to get into the Hall of Fame because he doesn't bring it enough in the regular season. And I was like, that is crazy, but it is so funny to think about when you talk about Hall of Fame. I mean, talk about playoff risers, like playoff Jamal Murray is just on a completely different level. And I know the injuries and stuff like that had the impact on him, but when you said what you said about him, I was like, man, imagine if that version of Jamal Murray was out in France last summer. It would have been a way different story for Team Canada. Maybe Gordy Herbert brings that out of him, but he comes from coaching the German national team, and now he'll be back coaching his home country, and Shea and Nikhil, and a lot of guys come up the pipeline as well. Hopefully Zach Edey's back on the floor when the World Cup, I think, is next year or year after that. So that'll be cool.
1: Gordy Herbert is like the most hockey name I've ever heard for a basketball coach. Yeah. And I know that like that was a lot of like the jokes that were happening on Twitter at the time that the announcement was made. But yeah, I mean, man, Jamal Murray and Shai Gilgeous-Alexander, like if they could ever figure out how to play off of each other, that'll

0: be a big day for Canada basketball. I don't know. They just looked so out of sync when they played last summer that, like, yeah. I actually felt bad for Jamal because he also was still definitely dealing with an injury. And it was like, you know, you knew that he wanted to play so much better. You know, he's capable of playing so much better. And, you know, it's cool to see him, like, have those moments and get going in the playoffs because you have those flashbacks, like him and Donovan Mitchell going toe-to-toe mm-hmm. and everything like that in the postseason. And we know what he's capable of doing in the playoffs, like even hitting game winners against the Lakers last year when he didn't have it going the entire series and everything like that. So
1: is Shane Sharp in the mix next cycle too?
0: Yep. I mean, hey, we've been talking about it for a while now. Like, Canada has the most players in the NBA outside of the United States now, and it just feels like that talent has not all came together at the same time, at the right time, for Canada basketball. So I'm excited to see where they go from there.
1: Yeah, absolutely. Absolutely. So there it is right there. Shout out to Canada basketball and Gordie Herbert, new head coach. Popping back to coaches, home country, Jordy Fernandez no longer holding that post, focus on the Nets. Maybe we'll be talking about him being Giannis Antetokounmpo's next coach. We'll see. We'll have some offseason talk once that gets around. I don't know. I saw the Nets were the betting favorite for whoever's into that type of thing and whatever that means. So maybe there's a reason. Giannis and his family were in New York City today too. I don't know. Maybe they're there for the fight. I don't know.
0: Giannis is going to be like, there are going to be 25 NBA franchises that are calling the Bucks to land Giannis Antetokounmpo. And again, like, the chatter is like so loud now that they've been eliminated that it's like hard not to talk about it here now. But like, you know, just like initial thoughts is really just like, how as a Bucks GM do you convince yourself that trading Giannis is going to make your team better? And I know they have like no future assets right now. They have no young players. It's pretty bleak. Like, you know, you're not exactly going to be able to move pieces around to put more talented players around Giannis. But I really am like, it's going to be tough to convince yourself to trade this guy and sell the fan base on like, hey, this is what's best for the franchise when he's still playing at the level that he is. Maybe Giannis asks out and that's what, you know, kind of really gets this thing going. And it's like, all right, well, you know what? Hey, we didn't want to trade him. He wanted out. So now this is what we got in return. Be happy with what we got in return. Like, maybe that's how it ends up going down. But I can't see them just voluntarily being like, yep, this is what we need to do. We need to trade a top three player in the world and, you know, get whatever assets we can and just hang tight, fan base. Like, we'll be good again soon. You know what I mean?
1: Yeah. The one thing that's keeping me, giving me pause with that, though, I feel like they're going to get a call and be like, you'll give me what for him? And just be right. Like, yeah, we'll take it. You,
0: right.
1: I mean, and you know, they can, if I'm John Horst, who just got an extension with the Bucks, anybody that calls me or whatever, I'm not answering and I'm sending them a picture back of Mikal Bridges and being like, you know how many picks he netted last? Give me all of that and more. And that's where we start. But you know, and we'll talk about this when we get that, because you know we're focused on the playoffs right now. But the Raptors are going to be mentioned. It's Masai Ujiri's music that this has been going on since draft night in 2013. So the summer of Giannis is just beginning. Summer of Kevin Durant has already begun. So we'll be definitely excited. And the draft lottery is not this Monday, but the Monday after that too. So we'll learn a lot more about what's going to happen in the league this summer, as well as the WNBA preseason starts this weekend. So a lot of stuff to be excited about as a basketball fan in the basketball world. So keep it locked in with us here on NBA Sound System. 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Same handle on Instagram and on YouTube. For Kyle Irving, my name is Gil McGregor. Thanks for tuning in to us this week. We will catch you back here, same time, same place, next week.
2: This is NBA Sound System, and our question is, how did Las Vegas, Nevada become the basketball center of the universe each year in July?
3: Two teams in a gym in the summer, not exactly new, but the location made a difference. So much so that even USA Basketball recognized this was a pretty interesting area to locate.
2: The founder of Las Vegas Summer League is a true connector, known as the broker of happiness, Warren Legarry, an agent who specializes in representing NBA coaches. He seized upon the opportunity to build something that has grown into a full-fledged festival of hoops in the desert, starting in 2004 when Vegas Summer League was born. So, why Las Vegas?
3: You know, looking back, we sometimes ask ourselves the same question. Clearly, we were drawn to here. I don't know if it was like Close Encounters of the Third Kind, where we just felt this mystic connection here, but somehow we were, in the old days, I worked a lot of European basketball. And a lot of the players, in order to not avoid but not have to pay state taxes, would set up residence here since they were abroad for most of the year.

0: So this became an easy place for them. Plus, the Running Rebels had set up the idea that this was a basketball city. And there were a lot of, you know, some high school tournaments going on because this was an easy place. They were just starting to build gyms. And we were doing what was essentially becoming the foreshadowing of the GERD camp, which has become a big deal with a lot of the NBA people that we do in August.
1: And so, you know, the GERG camp is an under-the-radar Las Vegas tradition for the tricks of the trade, a high-level individual skills camp by invitation led by Tim Gergerich, a player development guru who, among many NBA coaching stops, was also a longtime assistant for Tark at UNLV.
0: So my coaches kept killing me. Look, we're out here. We're tired of traveling all around the country. Can't we just centralize this and this would be a good place? You know, and I got kind of pushed into it, and I kind of thought, you know what, it'll make it easier for me to also connect with my clients and have a place that, you know, we can call our own. And so I pushed the NBA, you know, I was stalking David, true, and I finally was granted a, you know, sort of a, at the All-Star Game in Los Angeles, a number of years, when Beyonce sang, that All-Star Game, and he granted me an audience for 5 minutes. 20 minutes later, he directed me to Stu Jackson, and then eventually they gave us permission to do it here.
2: Now, these NBA Summer League games, featuring mostly rookies, second-year players, and undrafted free agents, can be seen live on ESPN and NBA TV for well over a week in what culminates with a full bracketed tournament and a championship game at the Thomas & Mack Center on the campus of UNLV. There have long been summer leagues for pros, but in Vegas, this is becoming something like South by Southwest for basketball with a dash of TED Talks and some Burning Man thrown in.
0: My life is summer league. I'm not in this business because of my initial overseas. So I literally had to go to every summer league to scout talent, to work, you know, to find the overseas teams and which places they were going. So one of the things that I was noticing, or at least hearing, was all the things they didn't like about those summer leagues, the things that didn't connect them, the things that they were missing. And it was like, oh, man, here we go again and stuff. And you could feel the flatness of it. There was just no connection to what they're doing. Other than you saw the games, and then after that, nothing. And I knew that people had curiosity. They want to get better. You could see people at night when they did get together, they talked basketball. They watched basketball all day. They talked it. So they're hungry. Hungry to get better at the game, hungry to learn new things. So one of the things I started listening to was what people didn't want. And so once we started, we avoided the things that crippled the other leagues. But at the same time, people were... You could see they were hungry to learn stuff, and I want to learn stuff. So we did an enrichment program. It was the first thing that we ever did. And the target was the young executives and young coaches who aren't quite on the bench yet, but you're sort of shaping their world, their philosophy. And it started off modestly. Our first year was like 30 or 40 kids showed up, and you know, we got an interest, but we started introducing technologies. We started introducing, motivational speakers about how they came through this. We brought in different segments just so that these kids would think outside of their own proverbial box and to look at it. One year we had Peter Guber come in and talk. I was floored by what I still use some of the things he said. And this one year we had an enrichment program on leadership, and for our organization leader, we had Jerry Colangelo. I'm still pinching myself. Jerry Colangelo is bigger than life to us. We had Arne Tellem on player leadership, and we had Kurt Goldsberry, who was like the rock star of analytics, talking about analytic leadership, where the responsibility of giving coaches what they have to hear, as opposed to what you think they want to hear. So these are things that we keep adding, and people respond to it. And so we're encouraged to keep doing it because there's a hunger there for it.
2: How have you seen Las Vegas evolve over the past several years that we've seen Summer League and now USA Basketball here in such a strong presence?
0: Look, we're modest people. We don't want to take credit for too many things. Clearly, putting two teams in a gym in the summer, not exactly new. But the location made a difference, so much so that even USA Basketball recognized this was a pretty interesting area to locate, because they were talking about in Glendale, Arizona. But they realized this provides a harmonic convergence of all things basketball. So in a way, we foreshadowed the All-Star Game and USA Basketball, because they realized this was becoming the center of the basketball universe in the summertime. So those are the things that certainly were a byproduct of our trying to put a little gym in the sun here, extra outside, keep the air conditioning on for people, and give them something they were looking for, terrific basketball.
2: This is NBA Sound System, and as we look at how Las Vegas has become the center of the basketball universe each year in July, we think about the influence of USA Basketball. Jerry Colangelo, a legendary figure in pro sports, has been dedicated to making sure that USA Basketball is the gold standard in international competitions. He was part of the decision to make Vegas the home of training camp for the U.S. men's national team competing in the Olympics.
3: Las Vegas represents a location during the summer that players are willing and happy to come to because of all the opportunities here. And so we kind of selected it back in 05 as a future home for USA Basketball, and it's worked out extremely well. It's actually the basketball capital of the country during July with AAU basketball, with the Summer League, with USA Basketball. Anyone in basketball is usually here, you know, looking at hoops, and it doesn't get much better than that.
2: Las Vegas, like New Orleans, is a city that's its own thing, and it's always evolving. Vegas used to be more like this. Now it's become a bit more like this, with some day drinking out by a pool. They used to lure folks to Vegas with perks like Los Leader prime rib buffets. Now bartering access and creating exclusivity is a big part of a game that is diversified into a sprawling nightclub scene, as not just EDM, but all kinds of genres are represented, with major artists setting up residencies. Why tour when they can and will come to you? And when they do, chilled malls with Starbucks at airport prices fill the gaps between the casino hotels, where rewards cards track your gaming preferences, with the rewards typically representing quicker access to the buffets and taxi lines. Yet, if you walk out along the strip, you're soon face to face with characters that pretty much only pop up in Times Square. It's just that these minions and Elmos are doing work fully costumed in 110-degree heat. You get the feeling it's the America that people on the other side of the globe imagine America must be, and so they flock to Las Vegas. But vacationers are not exactly who you'll find at the Thomas & Mack Center during NBA Summer League. In the business of basketball, this is a work trip where everyone is looking for that competitive edge.
0: You got to get smarter. That's our business. The teams that are doing well, yes, luck is a part of this. It's usually because they're smarter, because they've utilized tools. They may be available to other people, but they've learned how to use them better. We also have a cap study going on here. Cap is going to be probably as big, if not the biggest weapon in the upcoming years, with the kind of money that's going around. Teams that don't know how to manage their cap and project it out over a number of years, or teams that are going to back themselves into corners.
2: Warren Legarry's sheer force of personality is one of the keys to the true sense of community built at Summer League. Both he and Albert Hall are nonstop on the go during games running the show. But the influence in shaping a deeper conversation has expanded to lecture rooms on campus, as industry professionals from various sports business disciplines are now taking part in a full slate of seminars as part of the Sports Business Classroom program running concurrently with Summer League. Noted NBA cap expert Larry Kuhn takes part in organizing this learning experience, deep diving into the finer points of basketball business.
4: The Summer League is all about opportunity. Obviously, opportunity for the players, because they're getting a chance to be seen and coached. But it goes way beyond that. It goes to the referees, who are getting a chance, to coaches, to new rules, to new equipment that they're trying out. And this is just another branch of that. This is making the game better through making the people in the game better, and the front offices are the target of this. So we have different tracks. We have different majors. We have the salary cap, so the business of basketball. We have broadcast. We have social and branding, which is a huge market. And, of course, the nitty-gritty of basketball, we have scouting, video, and analytics.
5: So when it comes to the salary cap or the collective bargaining agreement, what can you teach a student in a seminar setting?
4: You can give them a lot, but the main thing I want to give them is a feel for the spirit of that agreement, how it really impacts the league. The league is the game of basketball first and foremost, but after that, it's a sport, it's a competition between 30 franchises. People out there are fans of a team, and they want to know what that team can do to get better. Can they make this trade? Can they make this deal? And these are the rules of that game.
2: His extremely detailed work on the topic can be found online at cbafaq.com. And when you go there and see the extent to which everything is covered, you might wonder this.
5: What's your background and how did you get into something so specific but now so important centered around the NBA?
4: Yeah, that's an odd story. I'm actually a computer scientist. And I have no legal training. I have no basketball background. In fact, I like to say I have too much respect for the sport to denigrate it by touching a basketball myself. But I have a love for the game, a love for the sport. I grew up in L.A. Looking at guys like Jerry West, who, after being a player and then a coach, went into the front office. And it's kind of, okay, your idol's doing this now. What's he going to do? And he had such success, and you want to see what happens with him. I grew up listening to the Lakers. My dad came over in 1960 when the Lakers did, and that was the constant background of my life. I like to say I learned the game listening to Chick Hearn. And it was just natural for me, with my curiosity, with everything that I like to read, to figure out, okay, well, what do teams do here? What are they able to do? And I was frustrated. I wasn't finding the answers. And after being frustrated, after looking around, after not seeing anything, I decided I would become the guy to figure this out and get it down on paper.
2: Leaving Las Vegas is often bittersweet. It's time to go home. But it sure was fun being there to share the stories behind the history of NBA Summer League in Las Vegas. That's all for this time. 1, 2, 3, Larry Kuhn. Thanks for being part of NBA Sound System.

0: Let's not waste any more time as we bring in the NBA's premier yes man, longtime NBA broadcaster, Marv Albert.
1: I can go about a half hour on this, but I will spare you. When I was growing up in Brooklyn, New York, we'd play a lot of schoolyard basketball, a lot of three-on-three, and a friend of mine would always do the play-by-play. There's always a kid who does play-by-play. And for whatever reason, when someone would score, he would go, yes. There was a official in the NBA by the name of Sid Borgia, who happens to be the father of Joe Borgia, now the supervisor of officials, who would use that phrase during games when a guy would score and would be fouled. He'd go, yes, and it counts. So this is where my friend got it. I, being very shy at the time, would not do play-by-play in the schoolyard. I would just look for screens and hopefully sometimes would hit jump shots. But when I got into the broadcasting area in the NBA when I was originally with the Knicks, I can recall the first time I used it. It was a Dick Barnett fallaway jump shot in the playoffs where he'd kick his legs back, and I went, yes. And for some reason, it just happened to catch on. Fans started repeating it to me. Players would repeat it to me. And I kind of incorporated it into the vernacular. So it has to be a certain kind of shot, though. But that's the story of the yes terminology.
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3: Welcome into another edition of NBA Sound System. I guess we could call this the conference semifinals edition. We have one series set up. Today is Thursday, May 1st, but by the time you hear this, maybe some series are lined up. Gil McGregor here, as always, with my guy, Kyle Irving. K.I., what's up, man? How are we feeling now that we're, I guess, maybe a quarter of our way through the playoffs?
4: Feeling good. Yeah, we got two more playoff games tonight. Like you said, recording this on Thursday, so we have Game 6 of Knicks-Pistons and Game 6 of Nuggets-Clippers. Two games that I really feel like could end up going the distance, both of these series. I mean, the Pistons have let a couple get away from them in this series. They very much could be ahead in this series. That Clippers-Nuggets series has been up and down.

0: Heat beat them by 55 in game four. Also know that the Lakers have been eliminated by the Minnesota Timberwolves in five games, and the Celtics got the job done. Title defense continues. They got past the Magic in five games, and of course the Thunder with the sweep over the Oklahoma City, over the Memphis Grizzlies. They didn't sweep themselves. They swept the Memphis Grizzlies, but that wasn't much of a surprise after they won game one by 51 points. Before we talk about those series, do want to say get well soon, Damian Lillard. Tore his Achilles tendon in that Bucks-Pacers series, which finished on a really, really wild note, which I'm sure we'll talk about in a second. But that's tough for the Bucks, tough for Dame. Hate to see it. You could tell as soon as he went down, he knew. He grabbed at his heel, looked around, didn't even try to get up, needed help off the floor. He'll be 35 in July, and we won't see him on the court again for another year, probably. So a lot of questions in Milwaukee. What's going to happen with Giannis? That's something we'll definitely talk about as the offseason goes on. That being said, Pacers got the job done, and now they face the Cavaliers in the second round. What do we think about this series? Last week, you and I both said that the Pacers could give them a run for their money. Now it's time for them to show and prove.
1: Yeah, absolutely. Like, I really think that the Pacers are just better than most people even realize. Mm-hmm. You know, this is a team that they beat up on an injured Bucks team, like you said. That team was, you know, they were pretty short on talent as it is. But, you know, Indiana, their talent prevailed. Like, they just have a lot of guys who can score. They have a lot of guys who can defend. They play at a fast pace. And I think that can make the Cavs a little bit uncomfortable. And Cleveland is also dealing with an injury to Darius Garland, who at the time of recording did not practice in full today. You know, he's still not going through contact practice with a toe injury. You know, Tyler Herro suggested that they were better without – or no, sorry, it was Kyle Anderson. Slow-mo, you know, him and Tyler Herro were doing so much talking back and forth that I forgot who was talking shit about
0: a lot
1: who,
0: of talking but, for a team that got swept by 122 points over the series.
1: Yeah, they were. I'm sure the Heat felt like they have a little bit of a sense of entitlement after the playoff runs they've had in years past with nothing to show for it. But, you know, I'm not going to sit here and say the Cavs are a better team without Darius Garland right on the court. And I'm going to, you know, make a bold take here and say that it would be a pretty big deal if he is not ready to go for the start of the series. Yeah. As awesome as Ty Jerome has been, and we talked about him on the pod last week too. About
0: Sam Merrill.
1: You know, how great he's been. Yeah, Sam Merrill's going to have to step up. I mean, different guys are going to have to step up. But, you know, if the Cavs don't have Darius Garland right from the go, that's an opportunity and an open door for the Pacers to take an early series lead here. And with the way that Halliburton's playing, with the way that Pascal Siakam's playing, Miles Turner, seems like he always steps up. Andrew Nembhard is someone that has stepped up in the playoffs. You know, Benedict Mathurin and Aaron Nesmith, like, they just have guys that go out there, run around with their heads cut off. They try and create havoc, you know, create chaos. They're a tough team to stop offensively. And, you know, we're talking a lot about the Pacers. Obviously, the Cavs, I mean, what they just did to the Heat in the first round was a complete dismantling. They looked as good as advertised all season. They've been one of the best offenses in the NBA all season. Donovan Mitchell continues to be a monster playoff performer. So, you know, I don't know if I'm going to go as far as saying the Pacers win this series. I just think that it's one that, you know, really could go six or seven games, despite what Cleveland just did to Miami in the first round.
0: Yeah, and you talked about Cleveland. We haven't gotten talked about a lot, and understand that series was a bit of a snooze fest, given the fact they won game three by 37 and then game four by 55. I keep saying number five because 55 is a
1: largest point differential in playoff sweep in NBA history.
0: Crazy, which the one before, which we talked about.
1: It was the Hornets one that you were a part of.
0: Oh yeah, that game. Yeah, the game, and then the series. The sweep was the Raptors Nets.
1: Oh, right. Yeah. Raptors Nets. Yeah, you're right.
0: Yeah. So, but again, funny, these series are just they're forgotten about because they're just so lopsided and one sided. But that's how it was, and I think that it caused a lot of people to tune out from what Cleveland was doing. What's interesting, and shout out to a friend of the program, Steph No. He said that the Pacers gave the Cavaliers trouble this year. And there's more than what meets the eye. The Pacers won the season series 3-1, but two of those games were the last week of the season. So throw those out. That being said, the Pacers do present a problem for a team like the Cavs to do that two big lineup, right? And the two big lineup is a little more traditional, a little more old school, and the Pacers just get up and down the floor. So if they are making life difficult for them, it might force the Cavaliers to adjust. And before we move forward and anything else, I know I shouted out Dame and get well soon to him. We got to talk about how that series ended. The Bucks were up 7 points with 40 seconds left in overtime and lost 40 seconds later. Not in double overtime, not in triple overtime. They were losing 8-0 run by the Pacers in the next 39 seconds to win that series. And then there was the whole thing with Tyrese Halliburton's pops and Giannis, and Halliburton's pops not going to be in any of these games for the foreseeable future. But talk about a wild ending. Like, you pick the dad thing, the Benedict Mathurin and Giannis thing. that was probably the wildest, what, 10 minutes

0: that we've seen in these playoffs.
1: Well, you know, I'm sitting there and there's like a minute and a half to go and it's an 8-point game and it's on NBA TV and they completely overbooked the slate. And I'm like, come
0: Caesar
1: on.
0: Caesar on headline news right now.
1: Yeah, I'd never even heard of HLN in my life. Like I saw on Twitter, somebody was like, you can catch the C's over on HLN. I'm on YouTube TV, like search for it. I'm like, I do not have this channel. Yeah, I'm watching the game on my, I'm streaming it on my phone because we got the addition of League Pass with no blackouts. And, you know, I'm like, can we wrap this up? This game is over. And then all of a sudden I'm like, oh, wait.
0: Oh, yeah.
1: Oh, wait. And you texted me and you're like, oh, my God, Gary Trent Jr. And I responded back and I was like, oh, my God, Gary Trent Jr. As the ball just got and I felt bad for GTJ. Like, you know, the ball went straight through his legs. He was the reason they were even in that game in the first place. Yep. But then, you know, they're swinging the camera around and Giannis is in somebody's face no matter where the camera goes. And now Tyrese Halliburton's dad is banned from the gym AAU style. Like, it's the NBA playoffs and he can't even go watch his son play in person because he's on the court stepping to, like, one of the best players in the world. It's just like those two teams do not like each other. I don't remember the exact stat. It was something like they've played each other like 18 times in the last 3 years or something like that between two playoff series. They play each other four times a year being in the same division. They play each other in the in-season tournament.
0: Yep.
1: Like, so there's a lot of bad blood there and it's authentic. And like, that's the type of stuff that we've wanted to see from the NBA. And I think that, like, you know, fans in general are pretty satisfied with like that aspect of the playoffs so far, the physicality, the drama, the, you know what I mean? But you know, that was just such a ridiculous ending. And for that to be like what could potentially be Giannis's last game in a Bucks jersey. I don't know if you also saw like the memes on Twitter and stuff of like he was like giving an applause to like, the road crowd as he was leaving. Everyone's like, this guy's mind is in a million different places at once. Yeah. But, you know, like for that to potentially be the last game that Giannis plays in a Bucks uniform, I don't know. I mean, again, we'll probably talk about that more in the offseason. This is more focused on what's still going on in the playoffs, but you know, that's, it's still just proof that the Pacers are a tough team. They're a tough team to beat. Even when their backs are against the wall, they play hard. They keep fighting all the way to the final buzzer.
0: No quit.
1: You know, Tyrese Halliburton's playing at an extremely high level right now. And I really, I'm excited for that series. I'm looking at it right now. 7.5-point favorites the Cavs are in game one. That's a lot bigger than I would have expected for two teams that I feel like pretty evenly matched, but we're about to find out what the Cavs are really made of if we haven't already this season.
0: Yeah. Cavs on a mission. Donovan Mitchell definitely on a mission. I can see. It's kind of, not like I know him personally, but like it's a different look in his eye. I think he hears some of the noise, and he has had a ceiling in the playoffs. So him trying to make the conference finals, I think, for the first time in his career would be huge for him and the Cavaliers. Now, swinging it all the way to the West Coast or swinging it to the Midwest, keeping it in the Midwest, I don't know. Minnesota, Timberwolves in five. They said Lakers in five. I said Lakers in six. You said Lakers in seven. Wolves in five. Anthony Edwards said Wolves in five as he let everybody know during his stroll through downtown LA and earned the right to do that, even though it was Rudy Gobert that got the job done for the Timberwolves. And you talk about offseason talk, Lakers, big hole in the front court that they will need to address. Before we talk about that, let's talk about the Timberwolves, man. Like you and I were texting back and forth the other day just about how solid and how good they are and the Julius Randle trade. And Anthony Edwards has now in the past 13 months eliminated Devin Booker, Kevin Durant, Nikola Jokic, LeBron James, and Luka Doncic in the NBA playoffs. And he could see Steph Curry and Draymond Green, or he could see Jalen Green and Fred VanVleet. So that being said, Timberwolves, what can we say about them?
1: That was the most dominant I've ever seen Rudy Gobert play in my entire life. Like, that was
0: FIBA. That's not even FIBA Rudy.
1: No, that's not even FIBA Rudy. That was like, you know, even Shaq is giving him praises at halftime. That's when you know. And like they were laughing about it, but that's when you know. Like he was like, I can't believe I'm saying this. Rudy Gobert is dominating this game. And dominating was an understatement. And granted, you know, like Jared Vanderbilt is doing everything he can down there. Dorian Finney-Smith is doing everything he can down there. But they just had no bigs. And Rudy was eating. It felt like he dunked every single ball that he touched. He grabbed 24 rebounds, had 27 points. You know, just a complete wire-to-wire dominating fashion, you know, by the Timberwolves. It felt like, you know, they were the better team. JJ Redick even said it himself in the post-game interview. Like, he was like, it kills me to say it, but, you know, it feels like we lost to the better team. And, you know, you and I, like, we talked about it a little bit last week. It's like the Lakers went into this series as favorites, but they clearly had some holes on the roster. The Wolves are just a deeper team. You know, they made it to the conference finals last year, so they shouldn't catch anybody by surprise. But, you know, they continue to get picked against, like you and I did. And then as the series started to play out, it became pretty evident that, like, the Lakers are doing everything they can just to hang in these games. Like the Wolves, when they weren't in the lead, it was because it felt like they were slipping, not necessarily because the Lakers looked good. Like, you know what I mean? So, you know, like you said, a lot of the conversation today is around like what the Lakers didn't do and where they go from here and everything like that. But, you know, in light of celebrating the Wolves, like, this is a team that now all of a sudden, I still think the Warriors end up winning tomorrow and they end up moving on. That's not going to be an easy series because even though they like to play small, it's different with Draymond there than it is when you have Dorian Finney-Smith or Jared Vanderbilt, you know, in the middle. Like, Draymond is one of the greatest defenders of all time. He's going to make Rudy's life hell. It's not going to be as easy, but, you know,
0: he would do that regardless.
1: Yeah, exactly. Exactly. Yeah. Never mind coming off the game that he just had. That's even just, you know, more fuel to the fire. But, you know, I really think like more than anything, Jimmy Butler is showing some signs of that injury being able to or holding him back a little bit. Mm-hmm. And with the length and the size and the athleticism that the Wolves have and all the different ways they can beat you, all the different scoring options they have with guys like, you know, Jay McDaniel stepping up as a scorer, Naz Reid can step up as a scorer, you know, Nikhil Alexander-Walker can knock down shots, Mike Conley can knock down big shots, and then obviously Randall played one of the best playoff series I've ever seen him play, and you know what you're going to get out of Anthony Edwards. It's just like, I'm starting to believe that they can go to the conference finals and beat the Warriors just because Steph still shoulders so much of the offensive load for Golden State. And if Jimmy's not at 100%, he's going to have to continue to do that. And with all the different bodies that they can throw at Steph and make his life difficult, the Warriors aren't going to come by easy offense. And the Wolves are a team that's been there before. Like, don't get me wrong, the Rockets are defending the Warriors with everything they have, but they have a lot of inexperienced guys who haven't been there before. And we're seeing that with Jalen Green and his struggles, and Fred's finally shooting it well, but, you know, their offense has not been consistent all year long anyway. And we've talked about that over and over again, where with the Wolves, you feel like they have more consistent sources of offense to go with the defense that will make life hell for the Warriors.
0: Yeah, and it's funny, you know, to talk about what the Wolves did in the last series. I think it was Steve Jones on Twitter that pointed out the difference between, yeah, both these teams made big trades this past year, but you see the difference between having, you know, the 3 or 4 or 5 month runway of that, because it was ugly, right? It was the beginning of the year when we were like, man, Julius Randle, man, I don't know what's going to happen. Maybe he's just played with the second unit. Maybe he can't fit with this team. Maybe they need to flip him again. And maybe those conversations come back up again. Things look bad in the second round. But you could tell which team had been together since September and which team had been together since February when you watched that series. And that is what works in the Wolves' favor. And I think that, you know, if it is the Warriors, another team that's really only been together since February, we could see something similar happen in that, in those margins and you just pull away in those spots and you're never really freaking out or you're never really, you know, losing your composure because you can remain calm and know that in those small spots where this team is still learning each other, we know each other, and that could work in Minnesota's favor. And it's really cool to see Anthony Edwards as being a playoff riser. Crazy to see. I don't know if you saw the graphic, but he has the top 4 scoring games in Timberwolves playoff history. I think it's 44, 2 games of 43, and a game of 42, or maybe a game of 41. And I'm putting you on the spot here. Do you know there's only one other Timberwolf to score 40 points in a playoff game? He's done it twice. You know what it is?
1: It can't be Kevin Garnett if you're asking me like that.
0: It's not KG. I'll give you one hint. You see him a lot when you watch NBA playoff basketball.
1: He's very
0: present in games you watch.
1: Sam Cassell.
0: There it is. Damn, there man. It is.
1: Okay. All right.
0: 240, okay, 240 balls. Cassell. 240 balls for Hell Sam yeah. Cassell. So the 04 playoff run was the first time in playoff history the Timberwolves went to the conference finals. That was KG's MVP season. So it is cool to see some sustained success with the Timberwolves now. Franchise been around 37 years. We're in year 5 of Ant's career, and they've built something around them. Credit to them. People laughed at the Rudy Gobert trade. People laughed at the Julius Randle trade, and it's paying off, especially if they get back to the conference finals back-to-back years, which you and I aren't ruling out here. So it'll be definitely interesting to see how that goes. And before we go to the break, we said we weren't going to talk too much about eliminated teams, but pettiness. Mark Williams, how about the smiley face? The smiley face on just one emoji, smiley face on Twitter. Basically, as soon as the buzzer sounds on a night where the Lakers get out rebounded by 17 and they lose a game where the Timberwolves missed over 40 three-pointers. And then, of course, for good measure, he went on Instagram story, stopped by my biggest hater's funeral just to make sure, you know. So he posted that on the story as well. You know, the Lakers, we talked about it. LeBron, I think, was the tallest person that played more than 5 minutes for that game. Maxi Kleber played 5 minutes in that game. LeBron may be done, said he might retire, maybe not retire. We'll see. But JJ Redick storming off from – it was a lot. A lot went wrong for this Lakers team. But I think ultimately they should feel okay moving forward. They're the Lakers. They have a clear path to get what they want. But I think it's a reminder that just because you're the Lakers, you ain't just going to win. You know what I mean? You got to go get it.
1: No, I mean, we should just play back the entire segment that we had on like Mark Williams last on the pod last week.
0: Yes.
1: How big of a difference that he could have made in this postseason, because like, you know, the seventh grader that is like, you know, probably getting shots up in his gymnasium for the first round pick that they got back from rescinding that trade can't exactly help them in the NBA playoffs right now. So couldn't have helped them last night either when they were still in the NBA playoffs. Yeah. But, you know, it's there's been a lot of just drastic talk about the Lakers today, but whether it's like Luka, whether it's LeBron, the future of the franchise, like we know that is inevitably how that was going to be covered more than the Wolves winning, which is why I'm glad that we gave the Wolves some shine.
0: Yeah.
1: As far as like where the Lakers go from here, I mean, it was pretty self-explanatory. Rob Pelinka and JJ Redick had their exit interview with the media today. They need a lob catching, rim running, rim protector. They need more athleticism in defensive help on the wing. And I think the biggest takeaway, and so they say right now, is that the idea is to build around LeBron, Luka, and Austin Reeves. Now, like, I'm sitting on my couch last night, and I'm kind of giggling to myself because I'm like, you know what the Mavs could use? Another on-ball creator. You know what the Lakers could use? Another rim protector. And I'm like, would, like, Daniel Gafford for Austin Reeves work? Or would, like, Derek Lively for Austin Reeves work? And, like, this is obviously, I don't know how the salary matches up. I don't know anything like that. I was just kind of, like, giggling to myself about that last night where I'm like,
0: it makes sense.
1: Maybe they bark back up that tree. But, you know, Rob and Nico got to go grab a coffee in Dallas and talk that one over. But, you know, they obviously have a lot of areas where they need to improve. I thought Pelinka had a great quote today. He was like, after that midseason trade, trading a center for a point guard, even as generational as Luka is, like it felt like trying to build a plane in the sky. And I was like, that's a great analogy. Like you're trying to do this on the fly. This is a team that, you know, isn't perfectly built around like a typical Luka Doncic team, the way that, you know, he has played on teams in Dallas in the past. Him and LeBron and AR trying to figure it out together on the fly as three guys who are at their best when the ball is in their hands. It was never going to be pretty. You and I talked about that over and over and over again on here. You know, I mean, they ended up winning one more postseason game than the Mavs did. So I'm sure that there are some Mavs fans that were watching that with a big smile on their face. Pico Harrison was probably, you know, lighting up a cigar and had a nice glass of whiskey while he was watching the downfall of his rivals there. But, you know, it's going to be a busy offseason. Lakers are going to be at the forefront of it. We already talked about the Giannis stuff. The Kevin Durant stuff has been buzzing ever since the Suns were eliminated from the playoffs. So, you know, I'm expecting a lot of player movement. I'm expecting a lot of star players on the move. And I mean, LA is always going to be a destination. So I'm curious to see what they can pull off.
0: There you go right there. That last 3.5 minutes was our preview of our offseason preview. But when we come back from a break, we're back focused on the here and the now. Got two more series to talk through, or two more teams to talk through, I guess, actually, really. Yeah, two more series, two more teams to talk through. And then we'll wrap up here. So, let's get back across the country. You got the D-White shirt on, so you know where we'll go next. I think what we just did is any Celtics fan's dream. We just talked about the Lakers being eliminated, and now we're going to talk about the Celtics advancing to the second round. Got their job done, 5 games, a little bit of a blip in game 3 down in Orlando, but I think we expected the Magic to fight back. Bright future, a lot of good talks about what the Magic can do, and I think we talked about that last week. There's a clear path for what they can do moving forward. But I think the series taught us a lot about the Celtics. That is probably the best test you could get defensively to start this postseason. Forced him to wake up early. Jason Tatum played through the wrist thing. Jaylen Brown playing through the knee thing. Drew Holiday was unavailable due to the hamstring. And they still found a way. And it was somebody different every night. And that just shows the strength of what this Celtics team can do. Now we kind of widen it a little bit. And they're awaiting the winner of the Pistons and Knicks, two teams who have really shown their flaws in the first round. I know every matchup is so matchup dependent, but coming out of that first round series, I don't necessarily think it taught us anything about the Celtics, but how are we feeling about that title defense as they go into round 2?
1: Jason Tatum's playing some of the best basketball I've ever seen him play, and there isn't a whole lot of talk about it. Like this guy just had 3 straight 35-point games. That last game
0: versus Bird, right?
1: First player since Bird, first time he's done that in his career. And, you know, that last game really was like he was done with them. Like, he was like, all right, I'm all set with the Orlando Magic. Let's get him up out of here. Like, just the look in his eye and the shots that he was hitting and just everything felt so calculated. Like, that is the version of Jason Tatum that we have seen over and over and over again in the playoffs. And that is why he's only ever been eliminated in the first round of the playoffs once in his career. And it was the year that Jaylen Brown wasn't playing. Him and Jaylen, honestly, I was very impressed with the way that they played in that series. Like, that wasn't a great series for Derek White after the first game. It wasn't a huge Peyton Pritchard series after that first game. Like you said, Jrue Holiday missed time. You know, KP was, he couldn't hit water if he fell out of a boat from three for the first, whatever it was, couple games. And they finally started knocking him down. Even those mid-range shots that he usually hits, he couldn't get him to go. But it was Jaylen and Jason over and over and over again. And it just felt like that was a reminder that this is different than Celtics teams in the past, where like you could just be physical and push them around, and that's not what they like. They don't want to play tough. Like, that's how they got beat by the Warriors in the NBA Finals in 2022. And this is not that team anymore. Like, JB and JT have been there before. They've been battle tested. They've been through 100 some odd playoff games together, ups, downs, all of that. And, you know, I know we're talking about the 7-2 Orlando Magic here, but that was also the number two defense in the NBA all season long. So, you know, I think as like we're watching the Knicks and Pistons go to battle here, I still think the Celts beat either of those teams in five games. I really do. Like, I think that both of those teams are, they don't match up great with what Boston is trying to do. In Orlando, like, in a weird way, actually matches up better. They're so good at taking away the 3-point line. They're so good at closing out hard, funneling you into the middle of the paint. Like I said, playing physical, all of that. And like, the Pistons play physical. I think that would be another Magic type series. The Knicks are, you know, they kind of play physical. They're scrappy. They're a scrappy bunch. That's what they do. They play physical. They're a scrappy bunch. But, you know, I really don't think that either of those teams will be able to take away the 3-point line the way that Orlando did. And that was, you know, the biggest difference in keeping that series close, where we've already seen, you know, Boston bomb away against the Knicks over and over and over again in the regular season. So, you know, I don't know if the result of that series has much of an indication on what happens moving forward, but, you know, it's obviously going to be a physical series and a battle no matter who advances.
0: Yeah. For those of you listening, by the way, we did air quotes when we said that they play physical. In theory, the idea of the Knicks playing physical is kind of more than the actual product of them playing physical. They can match it a little bit, but they're not going to impose it. You know, we talked about the Jays. I think it just kind of speaks to growing up, right? Two guys who were drafted a year apart, and they had the ups and downs and experienced a lot more success and a lot more tests and challenges than most young players would, right? Both guys go to conference finals in their rookie season, albeit in different roles, but that is very rare, especially for top three picks. And to have that under their belt by the time it was Jaylen's year three and Tatum's year two, you know, I think that, and we talked about this, we've talked about this, we've written about this, we've talked about it on pods, whatever it is, I think because they experienced those heights so early, people expected them to get over the hump right then. And the fact that it took 7 whole years, like, people kind of held, like, what? Like, that's crazy, right? Like, so, but now we're getting to the point where, like, these guys are actually entering their prime years and they know how to win and they've done it before and they have the confidence and they're not shaken. And to hear Jason Tatum talk about, like, look, like, we're not defending our title. This is new. This is a new journey. Talk to Joe about it. What we did last year has nothing to do with what we're trying to do this year. And obviously, you take those experiences with you, but the fact that they have that mentality and mindset tells me everything that we need to know. I had a year where up and down year where guys are in and out of line, 161 games. And, you know, thinking about that and what that means for this upcoming series against the Knicks or the Pistons, whoever it is, you know, I think that those are two teams in a way. The Pistons, I think, kind of funny enough, kind of know who they are a little more than the Knicks do, just because there has been so much change there. And like, there are so many different mouths to feed, so to speak, with, you know, and it's a gift and a curse where, like, it could be OG's night, it could be Cat's night, it's always going to be Jalen Brunson's night. But I think that sometimes you're going into it and not necessarily knowing, where I think that the Celtics, it's like the game kind of has a little more of a flow where you kind of figure it out as the game flows into it, where the Knicks, I kind of feels like they try to predetermine. And maybe that's just me. Maybe that's just my read on it. But that being said, it does instill a lot of confidence, and I expect it to be a good series, and I expect it to be a different kind of test for the Celtics, and if that leads to them getting past whoever it is and then facing the Cavs or the Pacers, should be a really good Eastern Conference final series. So really excited about that and very confident. I think everything we've said about this Celtics team from day one of the season has held true as it goes on. Now, one final side, the number one seed, Thunder. We talked about it. They've been waiting for a while, got their work done early. Took them six days to sweep the Memphis Grizzlies, and in game three, they came back from 29 down, second largest playoff comeback in NBA history. My fun little trivia now is that Shai Gilgeous-Alexander was a part of number one and number two, because the number one was 31 points, 2019 LA Clippers. That being said, they are waiting either the LA Clippers or Denver Nuggets. There's going to be storylines abound regardless, because it's either the top two MVP finishers or Shai against his old team. What do we even say about Thunder? It's been so long since we watched him play. But, like, you know, it's just kind of methodical, kind of similar with the Cavs. Like, they get their work done so surgically that, like, it's kind of boring. Like people aren't paying attention to it. And it's like, you got to tune in to see what they're doing, because kind of like we talked about, the take that Carlin had, like, the names aren't household, and it causes us to kind of sleep on how good they are, even down to their coach.
1: Yeah, I think, like, the Thunder are a forgotten team right now because, like you said, they took care of business so quick. Took them 6 days, less than a week to sweep the Grizzlies. And now, you know, they've been sitting on the sidelines waiting for what feels like forever. And if this series goes to seven games, like you and I are predicting it does, you know, they're going to be waiting even into next week before they play their first game. So, you know, they're a team that they have not played a lot of competitive games in the last 2 months, really. Yeah. You know, they had some battles, like they were down by 30 and ended up winning in the first round. That last game ended up being closer than it really felt like. It was kind of like a fake comeback. But I'm not saying that, like, that's going to hurt them. I'm just saying that, like, from a media standpoint, like, there's a reason that nobody is talking about this team. And it's like, well, what are you supposed to talk about? They're blowing the doors off of everybody they play. So, you know, I still think that they are going to roll through whoever they play in the second round. Like, whether that's Denver, whether that's Clippers, like, I really think that the Thunder have been this good all year for a reason, and I'm going to continue to harp on the idea that, like, Shai did not even play that well in the first round, and it didn't matter because he didn't have to. And, you know, whether that's the Nuggets and Jokic they're going against, like, obviously pose a completely different threat than, like, Kawhi and James Harden do. But, you know, the Thunder, what makes them so unique is that they have matchups for everybody with the way that team is built, with, you know, length and athleticism on the wings, and with two bigs and Hartenstein and Chet, who can play off of each other. They can play individually, like, whatever it is, and they can score in so many different ways. It doesn't have to be Shai. I mean, it is Shai every night normally because the guy averages 34 points a game. But like after that, like, you know, some nights it's J-Dub, some nights it's Chet, some nights I-Hart gets it going with that little push shot and just, you know, he's all day with that. But like, the lobs at the rim, some nights it's Aaron Wiggins coming off the bench or Isaiah Joe shooting the lights out. Like, they have so many different ways to beat you and so many different ways to defend you that is their biggest strength, their versatility in their depth. In the playoffs, where you shorten up rotations and you really rely on the guys you trust, like Mark Daigneault can really trust like nine different guys in that lineup. And that's where, to me, like, it doesn't matter who advances out of that Clippers and Nuggets series. And yes, like, you could say, you know, maybe Kawhi's playoff experience will prevail, or like Jokic's, you know, championship experience will prevail. But it's like, I really think the Thunder are just a better team through and through, and I expect them to move on because of it.
0: Yeah, that's kind of what I was thinking about. And even going into this round, I think you and I knew that Thunder series wasn't going past five games. And I think that we both felt that this Clippers series was going to go six or seven and likely go the distance. And maybe we'll sound silly if the Nuggets get the job done tonight. But whatever happens in that series, we knew that they were going to tire each other out. So you have this Thunder team who really didn't have to sweat in the first round anyway, and they've been resting since they got the job done in 6 days, which, again, as we talk right now, there are 5 days. They haven't played in 5 days, and it'll be another 2 or 3 days before they play again, assuming that series ends tonight. If it doesn't, again, even longer. And you're going to go against these two teams who have been going back and forth from L.A. to Denver, playing in the altitude and all of these things that go within that series, in a physical series where there's been, you know, some a little extracurricular happening as well, going down to play this well-oiled machine. And Shai is probably figuring some things out. Again, can play much better than he did, and he didn't even play poorly. He just didn't play up to his standard in the first round. So, you know, that being said, I guess to kind of tinker around and poke with it a little bit, it's going to be difficult for either one, but I'm thinking back to, you know, the gif of LeBron looking back to Kawhi coming in at the scores table back in the finals. Which one of those teams do you think the Thunder would least want to see? Because I think the Clippers present a unique set of challenges, but I don't necessarily know if they have the offensive firepower to keep up with what the Thunder do. And of course, the Nuggets have the best player in the world.
1: Yeah, that's so tough because, like, there's part of me that thinks that because the Clippers have And yes, James Harden is like an up and down playoff performer, but he's still James Harden. But like, because they have Harden and because they have Kawhi and like Zubac has been playing really well and Powell can score, like that's to me that team feels like more of a threat. But then at the end of the day, like you said, the Nuggets have the best player in the world and game planning for him is an absolute nightmare. So, you know, I would probably lean that they would rather play the Nuggets just because the Nuggets are, I mean, they have the lowest scoring bench. Oh, actually, outside of the Lakers, lowest scoring bench of any team that's left in the playoffs. You know, they haven't gotten any, outside of Russell Westbrook, any support from anybody outside of their starting five. And, you know, Jamal Murray has had his ups and downs. Like we saw in this last game, like he can be an absolute killer and go for 40 and, you know, do that. But he can also just like not really show up and give you 15 points and leave the Nuggets, you know, hoping for more because they need him to have those big games in order to move on. So, you know, I guess I'm kind of like contradicting myself there because like Jamal Murray is such a, you know, he takes big swings and he's such an X factor. But, you know, I think that Denver is just, they don't have the depth. They don't have like the offensive firepower. They don't have the defensive versatility to keep up with Oklahoma City in the way that they play. Where the Clippers, like you're going to get up and down James Harden games, but like with James Harden, with Kawhi, with Norm Powell, with Vika Zubac, like I feel like that poses a little bit more of a threat to the style of basketball the Thunder play. So I actually think they're kind of rooting for the Nuggets to get it done tonight, or maybe not tonight, but you know, in seven games. But at the same time, like I still don't really think it matters who advances out of that series because I don't think either of them are beating Oklahoma City.
0: Yeah, I think that's the biggest thing that, you know, coming into it, we were whatever side you took in that Clippers Nuggets series, you were high. You were like really high on that team. And it's been such a weird series in that each team has had their own blowout. There have been some comebacks. There have been, you know, some furious finishes and all of those things that we've kind of seen through the cracks and starting to see some of these teams' flaws that, like, again, I guess Thunder aren't flawless. No team is flawless. But it's like, you know, like you said, like, are we really having this conversation? It is what it is. Like, I feel more confident about the other side of the bracket, whoever they meet in the Western Conference Finals. But again, if the Thunder can kind of get this kind of cruise and all this rest on their side, then it could be a pretty methodical way through the Western Conference. So we'll definitely see how that goes. As we wrap up here, you know, we usually wrap up with some shout outs. I don't really know where you want to go first or if you have anything, but I am going to say one real quick. Shout out to Gordy Herbert, new head coach of Canada basketball. And the reason I thought about this was because you said Jamal Murray had 43 in game five. And it's funny. I saw a tweet that was like, you know, we love Jamal Murray, but it was like, he's going to be the first player that's not going to get into the Hall of Fame because he doesn't bring it enough in the regular season. And I was like, that is crazy, but it is so funny to think about when you talk about Hall of Fame. I mean, talk about playoff risers, like playoff Jamal Murray is just on a completely different level. I know the injuries and stuff like that had the impact on him, but when you said what you said about him, I was like, man, imagine if that version of Jamal Murray was out in France last summer. It would have been a way different story for Team Canada. Maybe Gordy Herbert brings that out of him, but he comes from coaching the German national team, and now he'll be back coaching his home country. And Shea and Nikhil and a lot of guys come up the pipeline as well. Hopefully Zach Edey's back on the floor when the World Cup, I think, is next year or year after that. So that'll be cool.
1: Gordy Herbert is like the most hockey name I've ever heard for a basketball coach. Yeah. And I know that like that was a lot of like the jokes that were happening on Twitter at the time that the announcement was made. But yeah, I mean, man, Jamal Murray and Shea Gildas-Alexander, like if they could ever figure out how to play off of each other, that'll be a big day for Canada basketball. I don't know. They just look so out of sync when they played last summer that like, I actually felt bad for Jamal because he also was still definitely dealing with an injury. And it was like, you know, you knew that he wanted to play so much better. You know, he's capable of playing so much better. And, you know, it's cool to see him like have those moments and get going in the playoffs because you have those flashbacks like him and Donovan Mitchell going toe to toe and everything like that in the postseason. And we know what he's capable of doing in the playoffs, like even hitting game winners against the Lakers last year when he didn't have it going the entire series and everything like that. So
0: is Shane Sharp in the mix next cycle too?
1: Yep. I mean, hey, we've been talking about it for a while now. Like Canada has the most players in the NBA outside of the United States now. And it just feels like that talent has not all came together at the same time, at the right time for Canada basketball. So I'm excited to see where they go from there.
0: Yeah, absolutely. Absolutely. So there it is right there. Shout out to Canada Basketball and Gordy Herbert, new head coach. Again, popping back to coaches, home country, Jordy Fernandez no longer holding that post, focus on the Nets. Maybe we'll be talking about him being Giannis Antetokounmpo's next coach. We'll see. We'll have some offseason talk once that gets around. I don't know. I saw the Nets were the betting favorite for whoever's into that type of thing and whatever that means. So maybe there's a reason. Giannis and his family were in New York City today too. I don't know. Maybe they're there for the fight. I don't know.
1: Giannis is going to be like, there are going to be 25 NBA franchises that are calling the Bucks to land Giannis Antetokounmpo. And again, like the chatter is like so loud now that they've been eliminated that it's like hard not to talk about it here now. But like, you know, just like initial thoughts is really just like, how as a Bucks GM do you convince yourself that trading Giannis is going to make your team better? And I know they have like no future assets right now. They have no young players. It's pretty bleak. Like, you know, you're not exactly going to be able to move pieces around to put more talented players around Giannis. But I really am like, it's going to be tough to convince yourself to trade this guy and sell the fan base on like, hey, this is what's best for the franchise when he's still playing at the level that he is. Maybe Giannis asks out and that's what, you know, kind of really gets this thing going. And it's like, all right, well, you know what? Hey, we didn't want to trade him. He wanted out. So now this is what we got in return. Be happy with what we got in return. Like maybe that's how it ends up going down. But I can't see them just voluntarily being like, yep, this is what we need to do. We need to trade a top three player in the world and, you know, get whatever assets we can and just hang tight, fan base. Like we'll be good again soon. You know what I mean?
0: Yeah. The one thing that's keeping me, giving me pause with that though, I feel like they're going to get a call and they're like, you'll give me what for him? And just be like, yeah, we'll take it. You,
1: right.
0: I mean, and you know, they can, if I'm John Horst, who just got an extension with the Bucks, anybody that calls me or whatever, I'm not answering and I'm sending them a picture back of Mikal Bridges and being like, you know how many picks he netted last? Give me all that and more. And that's where we start. But you know, and we'll talk about this when we get that, because you know, we're focused on the playoffs right now, but the Raptors are gonna be mentioned. It's Masai Ujiri's music that this has been going on since draft night in 2013. So the summer of Giannis is just beginning. Summer of Kevin Durant has already begun. So we'll be definitely excited. And the draft lottery is not this Monday, but the Monday after that too. So we'll learn a lot more about what's going to happen in the league this summer, as well as the WNBA preseason starts this weekend. So a lot of stuff to be excited about as a basketball fan in the basketball world. So keep it locked in with us here on NBA Sound System. 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Same handle on Instagram and on YouTube. For Kyle Irving, my name is Gil McGregor. Thanks for tuning in to us this week. We will catch you back here, same time, same place, next week.
2: This is NBA Sound System, and our question is, how did Las Vegas, Nevada become the basketball center of the universe each year in July?
3: Two teams in a gym in the summer, not exactly new, but the location made a difference. So much so that even USA Basketball recognized this was a pretty interesting area to locate.
2: The founder of Las Vegas Summer League is a true connector, known as the broker of happiness, Warren Legarry, an agent who specializes in representing NBA coaches. He seized upon the opportunity to build something that has grown into a full-fledged festival of hoops in the desert, starting in 2004 when Vegas Summer League was born. So, why Las Vegas?
3: You know, looking back, we sometimes ask ourselves the same question. Clearly, we were drawn to here. I don't know if it was like Close Encounters of the Third Kind, where we just felt this mystic connection here, but somehow we were, in the old days, I worked a lot of European basketball, and a lot of the players, in order to not avoid but not have to pay state taxes, would set up residence here since they were abroad for most of the year. So this became an easy place for them. Plus, the Running Rebels had set up the idea that this was a basketball city. And there were a lot of, you know, some high school tournaments going on because this was an easy place. They were just starting to build gyms. And we were doing what was essentially becoming the foreshadowing of the GERD camp, which has become a big deal with a lot of the NBA people that we do in August.
4: And so, you know, the GERG camp is an under-the-radar Las Vegas tradition for the tricks of the trade, a high-level individual skills camp by invitation led by Tim Gergrich, a player development guru who, among many NBA coaching stops, was also a longtime assistant for Tark at UNLV.
3: So my coaches kept killing me. Look, we're out here. We're tired of traveling all around the country. Can't we just centralize this and this would be a good place? You know, and I got kind of pushed into it, and I kind of thought, you know what? It'll make it easier for me to also connect with my clients and have a place that, you know, we can call our own. And so I pushed the NBA. You know, there was the story was I was stalking David. True. And I finally was granted the All-Star game in Los Angeles a number of years when Beyonce sang. That's All-Star game. And he granted me an audience for 5 minutes. 20 minutes later, he directed me to Stu Jackson, and then eventually they gave us permission to do it here.
2: Now, these NBA Summer League games, featuring mostly rookies, second-year players, and undrafted free agents, can be seen live on ESPN and NBA TV for well over a week in what culminates with a full bracketed tournament and a championship game at the Thomas & Mack Center on the campus of UNLV. There have long been summer leagues for pros, but in Vegas, this is becoming something like South by Southwest for basketball with a dash of TED Talks and some Burning Man thrown in.
3: My life is summer league. I'm not in this business because of my initial overseas. So I literally had to go to every summer league to scout talent, to work, you know, to find the overseas teams and which places they were going. So one of the things that I was noticing, or at least hearing, was all the things they didn't like about those summer leagues, the things that didn't connect them, the things that they were missing. And it was like, oh, man, here we go again and stuff. And you could feel the flatness of it. There was just no connection to what they're doing. Other than you saw the games, and then after that, nothing. And I knew that people had curiosity. They want to get better. You could see people at night when they did get together, they talked basketball. They watched basketball all day. They talked it. So they're hungry. Hungry to get better at the game, hungry to learn new things. So one of the things I started listening to was what people didn't want. And so once we started, we avoided the things that crippled the other leagues. But at the same time, you could see they were hungry to learn stuff, and I want to learn stuff. So we did an enrichment program. It was the first thing that we ever did. And the target was the young executives and young coaches who aren't quite on the bench yet, but you're sort of shaping their world, their philosophy. And it started off modestly. Our first year was like 30 or 40 kids showed up, and you know, we got an interest, but we started introducing technologies. We started introducing, motivational speakers about how they came through this. We brought in different segments just so that these kids would think outside of their own proverbial box and to look at it. One year we had Peter Guber come in and talk. I was floored by what I still use some of the things he said. And this one year we had an enrichment program on leadership, and for our organization leader, we had Jerry Colangelo. I'm still pinching myself. Jerry Colangelo is bigger than life to us. We had Arne Tellem on player leadership, and we had Kurt Goldsberry, who was like the rock star of analytics, talking about analytic leadership, where the responsibility of giving coaches what they have to hear, as opposed to what you think they want to hear. So these are things that we keep adding, and people respond to it. And so we're encouraged to keep doing it because there's a hunger there for it.
2: How have you seen Las Vegas evolve over the past several years that we've seen Summer League and now USA Basketball here in such a strong presence?
3: Look, we're modest people. We don't want to take credit for too many things. Clearly, putting two teams in a gym in the summer, not exactly new. But the location made a difference, so much so that even USA Basketball recognized this was a pretty interesting area to locate, because they were talking about in Glendale, Arizona. But they realized this provides a harmonic convergence of all things basketball. So in a way, we foreshadowed the All-Star Game and USA Basketball, because they realized this is becoming the center of the basketball universe in the summertime. So those are the things that certainly were a byproduct of our trying to put a little gym in the sun here, extra outside, keep the air conditioning on for people, and give them something they were looking for, terrific basketball.
2: This is NBA Sound System, and as we look at how Las Vegas has become the center of the basketball universe each year in July, we think about the influence of USA Basketball. Jerry Colangelo, a legendary figure in pro sports, has been dedicated to making sure that USA Basketball is the gold standard in international competitions. He was part of the decision to make Vegas the home of training camp for the U.S. men's national team competing in the Olympics.
5: Las Vegas represents a location during the summer that players are willing and happy to come to because of all the opportunities here. And so we kind of selected it back in 05 as a future home for USA Basketball, and it's worked out extremely well. It's actually the basketball capital of the country during July with AAU basketball, with the Summer League, with USA Basketball. Anyone in basketball is usually here, you know, looking at hoops, and it doesn't get much better than that.
2: Las Vegas, like New Orleans, is a city that's its own thing, and it's always evolving. Vegas used to be more like this. Now it's become a bit more like this. With some day drinking out by a pool. They used to lure folks to Vegas with perks like Lost Leader prime rib buffets. Now bartering access and creating exclusivity is a big part of a game that is diversified into a sprawling nightclub scene, as not just EDM, but all kinds of genres are represented with major artists setting up residencies. Why tour when they can and will come to you? And when they do, chilled malls with Starbucks at airport prices fill the gaps between the casino hotels where rewards cards track your gaming preferences, with the rewards typically representing quicker access to the buffets and taxi lines. Yet, if you walk out along the strip, you're soon face-to-face with characters that pretty much only pop up in Times Square. It's just that these minions and Elmos are doing work fully costumed in 110-degree heat. You get the feeling it's the America that people on the other side of the globe imagine America must be, and so they flock to Las Vegas. But vacationers are not exactly who you'll find at the Thomas & Mack Center during NBA Summer League. In the business of basketball, this is a work trip where everyone is looking for that competitive edge.
3: You got to get smarter. That's our business. The teams that are doing well, yes, luck is a part of this. It's usually because they're smarter, because they've utilized tools. They may be available to other people, but they've learned how to use them better. We also have a cap study going on here. Cap is going to be probably as big, if not the biggest weapon in the upcoming years with the kind of money that's going around. Teams that don't know how to manage their cap and project it out over a number of years, or teams that are going to back themselves into corners.
2: Warren Legarry's sheer force of personality is one of the keys to the true sense of community built at Summer League. Both he and Albert Hall are nonstop on the go during games running the show. But the influence in shaping a deeper conversation has expanded to lecture rooms on campus, as industry professionals from various sports business disciplines are now taking part in a full slate of seminars as part of the Sports Business Classroom program running concurrently with Summer League. Noted NBA cap expert Larry Kuhn takes part in organizing this learning experience, deep diving into the finer points of basketball business.
6: The Summer League is all about opportunity. Obviously, opportunity for the players because they're getting a chance to be seen and coached. But it goes way beyond that. It goes to the referees who are getting a chance, to coaches, to new rules, to new equipment that they're trying out. And this is just another branch of that. This is making the game better through making the people in the game better. And the front offices are the target of this. So we have different tracks. We have different majors. We have the salary cap, so the business of basketball. We have broadcast. We have social and branding, which is a huge market. And, of course, the nitty-gritty of basketball, we have scouting, video, and analytics.
7: So when it comes to the salary cap or the collective bargaining agreement, what can you teach a student in a seminar setting?
6: You can give them a lot, but the main thing I want to give them is a feel for the spirit of that agreement, how it really impacts the league. The league is the game of basketball first and foremost, but after that, it's a sport, it's a competition between 30 franchises. People out there are fans of a team, and they want to know what that team can do to get better. Can they make this trade? Can they make this deal? And these are the rules of that game.
2: His extremely detailed work on the topic can be found online at cbafaq.com. And when you go there and see the extent to which everything is covered, you might wonder this.
7: What's your background and how did you get into something so specific but now so important centered around the NBA?
6: Yeah, that's an odd story. I'm actually a computer scientist, and I have no legal training. I have no basketball background. In fact, I like to say I have too much respect for the sport to denigrate it by touching a basketball myself. But I have a love for the game, a love for the sport. I grew up in L.A. Looking at guys like Jerry West, who, after being a player and then a coach, went into the front office. And it's kind of, okay, your idol's doing this now. What's he going to do? And he had such success, and you want to see what happens with him. I grew up listening to the Lakers. My dad came over in 1960 when the Lakers did, and that was the constant background of my life. I like to say I learned the game listening to Chick Hearn. And it was just natural for me, with my curiosity, with everything that I like to read, to figure out, okay, well, what do teams do here? What are they able to do? And I was frustrated. I wasn't finding the answers. And after being frustrated, after looking around, after not seeing anything, I decided I would become the guy to figure this out and get it down on paper.
2: Leaving Las Vegas is often bittersweet. It's time to go home. But it sure was fun being there to share the stories behind the history of NBA Summer League in Las Vegas. That's all for this time. 1, 2, 3, Larry Kuhn. Thanks for being part of NBA Sound System.

0: Here's McConnell. Can he get it off? Yes! And the Sixers win it!
1: This is Mark Zumoff, and I am the fat kid who grew up in Northeast Philly. I was one of the last kids picked for any team, and now, believe it or not, I'm the TV voice of the 76ers. The team I grew up rooting for, and really, I have no idea how it happened, but it actually did happen. So, suffice it to say, I am 35 years in now covering the team. I started as the halftime guy. I'm 23 years in as the play-by-play guy. And highlights include my first year as the halftime guy. I covered the 1983 champion 76ers, including a parade down Broad Street, something I'll never forget. Years later, as the halftime guy, Charles Barkley, Rick Mahorn, and that 1990 Atlantic Division champion team that was, well, it was a lot of fun. Probably some of the funniest things I've ever experienced on or off a basketball floor. As the play-by-play guy, I covered a team once coached by John Lucas, who is one of my favorite people to this day ever, covering the NBA. A couple of stories from that team in a minute. Players, by the way, included Richard Dumas, Vernon Maxwell, and Lloyd Daniels. I think a book needs to be written about those two teams, and I'll just leave it at that.
2: Iverson stole the ball! Iverson stole the ball! And he scores! And how do you like that?
1: Allen Iverson, all of our boats clearly rose with that tide. I am a lifelong Philly guy, and our town hasn't gone as crazy as it did in 2001 when he led us to the finals. Allen gets lots of love from me.
3: Mark Zumoff, the best commentator. The world's best commentator, hands down. I'm making that a point because I want to see him on the big networks doing it too.
1: So now our hopes ride on Joel Embiid, Ben Simmons, and I am just praying that those young guys come back healthy. Brett Brown, by the way, has done an unreal job holding the fort in his time as the head coach. I know Mike D'Antoni is the darling for the Coach of the Year award, but Brett should be on your ballot. All right. A couple of quick stories, and then you'll have had enough of me, I'm sure, both from the John Lucas teams. One night, there's a few seconds left on the clock, and the Sixers are down two, and Luke designs a play. Richard Dumas is designated as the guy to throw the ball in. So Dumas throws the ball in, and the ball hits the 24-second shot clock. Ball to the other team, game over. So after the game, we asked Richard about the throw, and his answer, "I'm a catcher, not a thrower." Another story. One night in Detroit, it's the fourth quarter. The Sixers are down, 30, 35 points, and I'm doing the game courtside at the Palace. So at one point, Lucas takes a seat on the scorer's table in front of me, and I can't see the game. I mean, I just can't see it. So finally, we get to a timeout, and Luke doesn't even go to the huddle. He's still sitting in front of me on the scorer's table, and I look up at him, and I say, "Luke, what are you doing? Why are you sitting here? I can't see the game." And Luke says to me, "Believe me, you don't want to see this game." In closing, and I have to tell you, I work with some great people at CSN. Molly Sullivan does our sideline. My partner and friend, Ala Abdelnaby, is our color analyst. Doing these games as a Philly kid who grew up watching Wilt and Greer and Cunningham, it has truly been an out-of-body experience, and it's something I'll cherish for the rest of my life.
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5: Welcome into another edition of NBA Sound System. I guess we could call this the conference semifinals edition. We have one series set up. Today is Thursday, May 1st, but by the time you hear this, maybe some series are lined up. Gil McGregor here, as always, with my guy, Kyle Irving. K.I., what's up, man? How are we feeling now that we're, I guess, maybe a quarter of our way through the playoffs?
6: Feeling good. Yeah, we got two more playoff games tonight. Like you said, recording this on Thursday. So we have game six of Knicks Pistons and game six of Nuggets Clippers. Two games that I really feel like could end up going the distance, both of these series. I mean, the Pistons have let a couple get away from them in this series. They very much could be ahead in this series. And that Clippers-Nuggets series has been up and down. Denver's had some moments where they've looked really good. The Clippers have had some moments where they've looked really good. And it really feels like, you know, home court's going to prevail tonight and get them to a seventh game. So I'm looking forward to watching both of those. Looking forward to breaking down what we already know from the playoffs after a couple teams have been eliminated. And, you know, let's get to it.
5: Yeah, what we don't know is what's going to happen in those series, as well as Warriors-Rockets, which, again, by the time you hear this, it might be done, or there might be game sevens that we're getting prepared for. But what we do know is that Cleveland and Indiana will meet in the second round. The Pacers got by the Bucks in five games. The Cavaliers had an historic sweep over the Miami Heat, beat them by 55 in game four. Also know that the Lakers have been eliminated by the Minnesota Timberwolves in five games, and the Celtics got the job done. The title defense continues. They got past the Magic in five games, and of course, the Thunder with the sweep over the Memphis Grizzlies. They didn't sweep themselves. They swept the Memphis Grizzlies, but that wasn't much of a surprise after they won game one by 51 points. Before we talk about those series, do want to say get well soon, Damian Lillard. Tore his Achilles tendon in that Bucks-Pacers series, which finished on a really, really wild note, which I'm sure we'll talk about in a second. But that's tough for the Bucks, tough for Dame. Hate to see it. You could tell as soon as he went down, he knew. He grabbed at his heel. Looked around, didn't even try to get up, needed help off the floor. He'll be 35 in July, and we won't see him on the court again for another year, probably. So a lot of questions in Milwaukee. What's going to happen with Giannis? That's something we'll definitely talk about as the offseason goes on. That being said, Pacers got the job done, and now they face the Cavaliers in the second round. What do we think about this series? Last week, you and I both said that the Pacers could give them a run for their money. Now it's time for them to show and prove.
6: Yeah, absolutely. Like, I really think that the Pacers are just better than most people even realize. Mm-hmm. This is a team that they beat up on an injured Bucks team, like you said. That team was, you know, they were pretty short on talent as it is. But, you know, Indiana, their talent prevailed. Like, they just have a lot of guys who can score. They have a lot of guys who can defend. They play at a fast pace. And I think that can make the Cavs a little bit uncomfortable. And Cleveland is also dealing with an injury to Darius Garland, who at the time of recording did not practice in full today. You know, he's still not going through contact practice with a toe injury. Tyler Harrow suggested that they were better without, or no, sorry, it was Kyle Anderson.
5: Yeah.
6: Slow-mo, him and Tyler Harrow were doing so much talking back and forth that I forgot who was talking shit about
5: a lot of talking for a team that got swept by 122 points over the series.
6: Yeah, they were. I'm sure the Heat felt like they have a little bit of a sense of entitlement after the playoff runs they've had in years past with nothing to show for it. But, you know, I'm not going to sit here and say the Cavs are a better team without Darius Garland on the court. And I'm going to, you know, make a bold take here and say that it would be a pretty big deal if he is not ready to go for the start of the series. Yeah. As awesome as Ty Jerome has been, and we talked about him on the pod last week too. About
5: Sam Merrill.
6: You know, how great he's been. Yeah, Sam Merrill's going to have to step up. I mean, different guys are going to have to step up. But, you know, if the Cavs don't have Darius Garland right from the go, that's an opportunity and an open door for the Pacers to take an early series lead here. And with the way that Halliburton's playing, with the way that Pascal Siakam's playing, Miles Turner, seems like he always steps up. Andrew Nembhard is someone that has stepped up in the playoffs. Benedict Mathurin and Aaron Nesmith, like they just have guys that go out there, run around with their heads cut off. They try and create havoc, you know, create chaos. They're a tough team to stop offensively. And, you know, we're talking a lot about the Pacers. Obviously, the Cavs, I mean, what they just did to the Heat in the first round was a complete dismantling. They looked as good as advertised all season. They've been one of the best offenses in the NBA all season. Donovan Mitchell continues to be a monster playoff performer. So, you know, I don't know if I'm going to go as far as saying the Pacers win this series. I just think that it's one that, you know, really could go six or seven games, despite what Cleveland just did to Miami in the first round.
5: Yeah, and you talked about Cleveland. We haven't gotten talked about a lot, and understand that series was a bit of a – we

0: that it caused a lot of people to tune out from what Cleveland was doing. What's interesting, and shout out to a friend of the program, Steph No, he said that the Pacers gave the Cavaliers trouble this year. And there's more than what meets the eye. The Pacers won the season series 3-1, but two of those games were the last week of the season. So throw those out. That being said, the Pacers do present a problem for a team like the Cavs to do that too big lineup, right? And the too big lineup is a little more traditional, a little more old school, and the Pacers just get up and down the floor. So if they are making life difficult for them, it might force the Cavaliers to adjust. And before we move forward and anything else, I know I shouted out Dame and get well soon to him. We got to talk about how that series ended. The Bucks were up 7 points with 40 seconds left in overtime and lost 40 seconds later. Not in double overtime, not in triple overtime. They were losing 8-0 run by the Pacers in the next 39 seconds to win that series. And then there was the whole thing with Tyrese Halliburton's pops and Giannis, and Halliburton's pops not going to be in any of these games for the foreseeable future. But talk about a wild ending. Like, you pick the dad thing, the Benedict Mathurin and Giannis thing. That was probably the wildest, 10 minutes that we've seen in these playoffs.
1: Well, you know, I'm sitting there and there's like a minute and a half to go and it's an 8-point game and it's on NBA TV and they completely overbooked the slate. And I'm like, come
0: Caesar
1: on.
0: Caesar on HLR headline news right now.
1: Yeah, I'd never even heard of HLN in my life. Like, I saw on Twitter, somebody was like, you can catch the C's over on HLN. I'm on YouTube TV, like, search for it. I'm like, I do not have this channel. Yeah, I'm watching the game on my, I'm streaming it on my phone because we got the addition of League Pass with no blackouts. And, you know, I'm like, can we wrap this up? This game is over. And then all of a sudden, I'm like, oh, wait.
0: Oh, yeah.
1: Oh, wait. And you texted me and you're like, oh, my God, Gary Trent Jr. And I responded back and I was like, oh, my God, Gary Trent Jr. As the ball just got and I felt bad for GTJ. Like, you know, the ball went straight through his legs. He was the reason they were even in that game in the first place. Yep. But then, you know, they're swinging the camera around and Giannis is in somebody's face no matter where the camera goes. And now Tyrese Halliburton's dad is banned from the gym AAU style. Like, it's the NBA playoffs and he can't even go watch his son play in person because he's on the court stepping to, like, one of the best players in the world. It's just like those two teams do not like each other. I don't remember the exact stat. It was something like they've played each other like 18 times in the last 3 years or something like that between two playoff series. They play each other four times a year being in the same division. They play each other in the in-season tournament.
0: Yep.
1: Like, so there's a lot of bad blood there and it's authentic. And like, that's the type of stuff that we've wanted to see from the NBA. And I think that, like, you know, fans in general are pretty satisfied with like that aspect of the playoffs so far, the physicality, the drama, the, you know what I mean? But you know, that was just such a ridiculous ending. And for that to be like what could potentially be Giannis's last game in a Bucks jersey. I don't know if you also saw like the memes on Twitter and stuff of like he was like giving an applause to like, the road crowd as he was leaving. Everyone's like, this guy's mind is in a million different places at once. Yeah. But you know, like for that to potentially be the last game that Giannis plays in a Bucks uniform, I don't know. I mean, again, we'll probably talk about that more in the offseason. This is more focused on what's still going on in the playoffs, but you know, that's it's still just proof that the Pacers are a tough team. They're a tough team to beat, even when their backs are against the wall. They play hard. They keep fighting all the way to the final buzzer.
0: No quit.
1: And
0: no quit.
1: You know, Tyrese Halliburton's playing at an extremely high level right now, and I'm excited for that series. I'm looking at it right now. 7.5-point favorites the Cavs are in game one. That's a lot bigger than I would have expected for two teams that I feel like pretty evenly matched. But we're about to find out what the Cavs are really made of if we haven't already this season.
0: Yeah. Cavs on a mission. Donovan Mitchell definitely on a mission. I can see it. Kind of, not like I know him personally, but like it's a different look in his eye. I think he hears some of the noise and he has had a ceiling in the playoffs. So him trying to make the conference finals, I think for the first time in his career, would be huge for him and the Cavaliers. Now, swinging it all the way to the West Coast or swinging it to the Midwest, keeping it in the Midwest, I don't know. Minnesota, Timberwolves in five. They said Lakers in five. I said Lakers in six. You said Lakers in seven. Wolves in five. Anthony Edwards said Wolves in five as he let everybody know during his stroll through downtown LA and earned the right to do that, even though it was Rudy Gobert that got the job done for the Timberwolves. And you talk about offseason talk, Lakers, big hole in the front court that they will need to address. But before we talk about that, let's talk about the Timberwolves, man. Like, you and I were texting back and forth the other day just about how solid and how good they are and the Julius Randle trade. And Anthony Edwards has now, in the past 13 months, eliminated Devin Booker, Kevin Durant, Nikola Jokic, LeBron James, and Luka Doncic in the NBA playoffs. And he could see Steph Curry and Draymond Green, or he could see Jalen Green and Fred VanVleet. So that being said, Timberwolves, what can we say about them?
1: That was the most dominant I've ever seen Rudy Gobert play in my entire life. Like, that was
0: FIBA, that's not even FIBA Rudy.
1: It, no, that's not, no, that's not.

0: fucking fevery. That was like, you know, even Shaq is giving him praises at halftime. That's when you know. And like, they were laughing about it, but that's when you know. Like, he was like, I can't believe I'm saying this. Rudy Gobert is dominating this game. And dominating was an understatement. And granted, you know, like, Jared Vanderbilt is doing everything he can down there. Dorian Finney-Smith is doing everything he can down there. But they just had no bigs, and Rudy was eating. It felt like he dunked every single ball that he touched. He grabbed 24 rebounds, had 27 points. You know, just a complete wire-to-wire dominating fashion, you know, by the Timberwolves. It felt like, you know, they were the better team. J.J. Redick even said it himself in the post-game interview. Like, he was like, it kills me to say it, but, you know, it feels like we lost to the better team. And, you know, you and I, like, we talked about it a little bit last week. It's like, the Lakers went into this series as favorites, but they clearly had some holes on the roster. The Wolves are just a deeper team. You know, they made it to the conference finals last year, so they shouldn't catch anybody by surprise. But, you know, they continue to get picked against, like you and I did. And then as the series started to play out, it became pretty evident that, like, the Lakers are doing everything they can just to hang in these games. Like, the Wolves, when they weren't in the lead, it was because it felt like they were slipping, not necessarily because the Lakers looked good. Like, you know what I mean? So, you know, like you said, a lot of the conversation today is around, like, what the Lakers didn't do and where they go from here and everything like that. But, you know, in light of celebrating the Wolves, like, this is a team that now all of a sudden, I still think the Warriors end up winning tomorrow and they end up moving on. That's not going to be an easy series because even though they like to play small, it's different with Draymond there than it is when you have Dorian Finney-Smith or Jared Vanderbilt, you know, in the middle. Like, Draymond is one of the greatest defenders of all time. He's going to make Rudy's life hell. It's not going to be as easy, but, you know,
1: he would do that regardless.
0: Yeah, exactly. Never mind coming off the game that he just had. That's even just, you know, more fuel to the fire. But, you know, I really think, like, more than anything, Jimmy Butler is showing some signs of that injury being able to or holding him back a little bit. And with the length and the size and the athleticism that the Wolves have and all the different ways they can beat you, all the different scoring options they have with guys like, you know, Jay McDaniel stepping up as a scorer, Nasri can step up as a scorer, you know, Nikhil Alexander-Walker can knock down shots, Mike Conley can knock down big shots, and then obviously Randall played one of the best playoff series I've ever seen him play, and you know what you're going to get out of Anthony Edwards. It's just like, I'm starting to believe that they can go to the conference finals and beat the Warriors just because Steph still shoulders so much of the offensive load for Golden State. And if Jimmy's not at 100%, he's going to have to continue to do that. And with all the different bodies that they can throw at Steph and make his life difficult, the Warriors aren't going to come by easy offense. And the Wolves are a team that's been there before. Like, don't get me wrong, the Rockets are defending the Warriors with everything they have, but they have a lot of inexperienced guys who haven't been there before. And we're seeing that with Jalen Green and his struggles, and Fred's finally shooting it well. But, you know, their offense has not been consistent all year long anyway. And we've talked about that over and over again, where with the Wolves, you feel like they have more consistent sources of offense to go with the defense that will make life hell for the Warriors.
1: Yeah, and it's funny, you know, to talk about what the Wolves did in the last series. I think it was Steve Jones on Twitter that pointed out the difference between, both these teams made big trades this past year, but you see the difference between having, you know, the 3 or 4 or 5 month runway of that, because it was ugly, right? It was the beginning of the year when we were like, man, Julius Randle, man, I don't know what's going to happen. Maybe he's just played with the second unit. Maybe he can't fit with this team. Maybe they need to flip him again. And maybe those conversations come back up again. Things look bad in the second round. But you could tell which team had been together since September and which team had been together since February when you watched that series. And that is what works in the Wolves' favor. And I think that, you know, if it is the Warriors, another team that's really only been together since February, we could see something similar happen in that, in those margins, and you just pull away in those spots and you're never really freaking out or you're never really, you know, losing your composure because you can remain calm and know that in those small spots where this team is still learning each other, we know each other, and that could work in Minnesota's favor. And it's really cool to see Anthony Edwards as being a playoff riser. Crazy to see. I don't know if you saw the graphic, but he has the top 4 scoring games in Timberwolves playoff history. I think it's 44, 2 games of 43, and a game of 42, or maybe a game of 41. And I'm putting you on the spot here. Do you know there's only one other Timberwolf to score 40 points in a playoff game? He's done it twice. You know what it is?
0: It can't be Kevin Garnett if you're asking me like that.
1: It's not KG. I'll give you one hint. You see him a lot when you watch NBA playoff basketball.
0: He's very
1: present in games you watch.
0: Sam Cassell.
1: There it is. Damn, it is.
0: Okay. All right.
1: 240 balls for Sam Cassell. So the 04 playoff run was the first time in playoff history the Timberwolves went to the conference finals. That was KG's MVP season. So it is cool to see some sustained success with the Timberwolves now. franchise has been around 37 years. We're in year five of Ant's career, and they've built something around him. Credit to them. People laughed at the Rudy Gobert trade. People laughed at the Julius Randle trade, and it's paying off, especially if they get back to the conference finals back-to-back years, which you and I aren't ruling out here. So it'll be definitely interesting to see how that goes. And before we go to the break, we said we weren't going to talk too much about eliminated teams, but pettiness. Mark Williams. How about the smiley face? The smiley face on just one emoji, smiley face on Twitter. Basically, as soon as the buzzer sounds on a night where the Lakers get out rebounded by 17 and they lose a game where the Timberwolves missed over 43 pointers. And then, of course, for good measure, he went on Instagram story, stopped by my biggest hater's funeral just to make sure, you know. So he posted that on the story as well. You know, the Lakers, we talked about it. LeBron, I think, was the tallest person that played more than 5 minutes for that game. Maxi Kleber played 5 minutes in that game. LeBron may be done, said he might retire, maybe not retire. We'll see. But JJ Redick storming off from – it was a lot. A lot went wrong for this Lakers team. But I think, ultimately, they should feel okay moving forward. They're the Lakers. They have a clear path to get what they want. But I think it's a reminder that just because you're the Lakers, you ain't just going to win. You know what I mean? You got to go get it.
0: No, I mean, we should just play back the entire segment that we had on like Mark Williams last on the pod last week.
1: Yes.
0: How big of a difference that he could have made in this postseason, because like, you know, the seventh grader that is like, you know, probably getting shots up in his gymnasium for the first round pick that they got back from rescinding that trade can't exactly help them in the NBA playoffs right now. So couldn't have helped them last night either when they were still in the NBA playoffs. Yeah. But, you know, there's been a lot of just drastic talk about the Lakers today, but whether it's like Luka, whether it's LeBron, the future of the franchise, like we know that is inevitably how that was going to be covered more than the Wolves winning, which is why I'm glad that we gave the Wolves some shine. As far as like where the Lakers go from here, I mean, it was pretty self-explanatory. Rob Pelinka and JJ Redick had their exit interview with the media today. They need a lob catching, rim running, rim protector. They need more athleticism in defensive help on the wing. And I think the biggest takeaway, and so they say right now, is that the idea is to build around LeBron, Luka, and Austin Reeves. Now, like, I'm sitting on my couch last night, and I'm kind of giggling to myself because I'm like, you know what the Mavs could use? Another on-ball creator. You know what the Lakers could use? Another rim protector. And I'm like, would like Daniel Gafford for Austin Reeves work, or would like Derek Lively for Austin Reeves work? And like, this is obviously, I don't know how the salary matches up. I don't know anything like that. I was just kind of like giggling to myself about that last night where I'm like,
1: it makes sense.
0: Maybe they bark back up that tree, but you know, some, Rob and Nico got to go grab a coffee in Dallas and talk that one over. But you know, they obviously have a lot of areas where they need to improve. I thought Pelinka had a great quote today. He was like, after that midseason trade, trading a center for a point guard, even as generational as Luka is, like it felt like trying to build a plane in the sky. And I was like, that's a great analogy. Like you're trying to do this on the fly. This is a team that, you know, isn't perfectly built around like a typical Luka Doncic team, the way that, you know, he has played on teams in Dallas in the past. Him and LeBron and AR trying to figure it out together on the fly as three guys who are at their best when the ball is in their hands. It was never going to be pretty. You and I talked about that over and over and over again on here. You know, I mean, they ended up winning one more postseason game than the Mavs did. So I'm sure that there are some Mavs fans that were watching that with a big smile on their face. Pico Harrison was probably, you know, lighting up a cigar and had a nice glass of whiskey while he was watching the downfall of his rivals there. But, you know, it's going to be a busy offseason. Lakers are going to be at the forefront of it. We already talked about the Giannis stuff. The Kevin Durant stuff has been buzzing ever since the Suns were eliminated from the playoffs. So, you know, I'm expecting a lot of player movement. I'm expecting a lot of star players on the move. And I mean, LA is always going to be a destination. So I'm curious to see what they can pull off.
1: There you go right there. That last 3.5 minutes was our preview of our offseason preview. But when we come back from a break, we're back focused on the here and the now. Got two more series to talk through, or two more teams to talk through, I guess, actually, really. Yeah, two more series, two more teams to talk through, and then we'll wrap up here. So let's get back across the country. You got the D White shirt on, so you know where we'll go next. I think what we just did is any Celtics fan's dream. We just talked about the Lakers being eliminated, and now we're going to talk about the Celtics advancing to the second round. Got their job done. 5 games, a little bit of a blip in game 3 down in Orlando, but I think we expected the Magic to fight back. Bright future, a lot of good talks about what the Magic can do, and I think we talked about that last week. There's a clear path for what they can do moving forward. But I think the series taught us a lot about the Celtics. That is probably the best test you could get defensively to start this postseason. Forced him to wake up early. Jason Tatum played through the wrist thing. Jaylen Brown playing through the knee thing. Drew Holiday was unavailable due to the hamstring. And they still found a way. And it was somebody different every night. And that just shows the strength of what this Celtics team can do. Now we kind of widen it a little bit. And they're awaiting the winner of the Pistons and Knicks, two teams who have really shown their flaws in the first round. I know every matchup is so matchup dependent. But coming out of that first round series, I don't necessarily think it taught us anything about the Celtics, but how are we feeling about that title defense as they go into round two?
0: Jason Tatum's playing some of the best basketball I've ever seen him play. And there isn't a whole lot of talk about it. Like, this guy just had three straight 35 point games. That last game.
1: First since Bird, right?
0: Yeah. First player since Bird. First time he's done that in his career. And you know, that last game really was like a, he was done with them. Like, he was like, all right, I'm all set with the Orlando Magic. Let's get him up out of here. Like, just the look in his eye and the shots that he was hitting and just everything felt so calculated. Like, that is the version of Jason Tatum that we have seen over and over and over again in the playoffs. And that is why he's only ever been eliminated in the first round of the playoffs once in his career. And it was the year that Jaylen Brown wasn't playing. You know, him and Jaylen, honestly, I was very impressed with the way that they played in that series. Like, that wasn't a great series for Derek White after the first game. It wasn't a huge Peyton Pritchard series after that first game. Like you said, Drew Holiday missed time. You know, KP was, he couldn't hit water if he fell out of a boat from three for the first, whatever it was, couple games. And they finally started knocking him down. Even those mid-range shots that he usually hits, he couldn't get him to go. But it was Jaylen and Jason over and over and over again. And it just felt like that was a reminder that this is different than Celtics teams in the past, where like, you could just be physical and push them around, and that's not what they like. They don't want to play tough. Like, that's how they got beat by the Warriors in the NBA Finals in 2022. And this is not that team anymore. Like, JB and JT have been there before. They've been battle tested. They've been through 100 some odd playoff games together, ups, downs, all that. And you know, I know we're talking about the 7-2 Orlando Magic here, but that was also the number two defense in the NBA all season long. So, you know, I think as like we're watching the Knicks and Pistons go to battle here, I still think the Celts beat either of those teams in five games. I really do. Like, I think that both of those teams are, they don't match up great with what Boston is trying to do. In Orlando, like, in a weird way, actually matches up better. They're so good at taking away the three-point line. They're so good at closing out hard, funneling you into the middle of the paint. Like I said, playing physical, all of that. And like, the Pistons play physical, I think that would be another Magic type series. The Knicks are, you know, they kind of play physical. They're scrappy. They're a scrappy bunch. That's what they do. They play physical. They're a scrappy bunch. But, you know, I really don't think that either of those teams will be able to take away the three-point line the way that Orlando did. And that was, you know, the biggest difference in keeping that series close, where we've already seen, you know, Boston bomb away against the Knicks over and over and over again in the regular season. So, you know, I don't know if the result of that series has much of an indication on what happens moving forward, but you know, it's obviously going to be a physical series and a battle no matter who advances.
1: Yeah. For those of you listening, by the way, we did air quotes when we said that they play physical. In theory, the idea of the Knicks playing physical is kind of more than the actual product of them playing physical. They can match it a little bit, but they're not going to impose it. You know, we talked about the Jays. I think it just kind of speaks to growing up, right? Two guys who were drafted a year apart, and they had the ups and downs and experienced a lot more success and a lot more tests and challenges than most young players would, right? Both guys go to conference finals in their rookie season, albeit in different roles, but that is very rare, especially for top three picks. And to have that under their belt by the time it was Jaylen's year three and Tatum's year two, you know, I think that, and we talked about this, we've written about this, we've talked about it on pods, whatever it is, I think because they experienced those heights so early, people expected them to get over the hump right then. And the fact that it took seven whole years, like, people kind of held like, what? Like, that's crazy, right? Like, so, but now we're getting to the point where like, these guys are actually entering their prime years and they know how to win and they've done it before and they have the confidence and they're not shaken. And to hear Jason Tatum talk about like, look, like, we're not defending our title. This is new. This is a new journey. Talk to Joe about it. What we did last year has nothing to do with what we're trying to do this year. And obviously you take those experiences with you, but the fact that they have that mentality and mindset tells me everything that we need to know. I had a year where up and down year where guys are in and out of line, 161 games. And, you know, thinking about that and what that means for this upcoming series against the Knicks or the Pistons, whoever it is, you know, I think that those are two teams in a way, the Pistons, I think, kind of funny enough, kind of know who they are a little more than the Knicks do, just because there has been so much change there. And like, there are so many different mouths to feed, so to speak, with, you know, and it's a gift and a curse where like, it could be OG's night, it could be Cat's night, it's always going to be Jalen Brunson's night. But I think that sometimes you're going into it and not necessarily knowing, where I think that the Celtics, it's like the game kind of has a little more of a flow where you kind of figure it out as the game flows into it, where the Knicks, I kind of feels like they try to predetermine. And maybe that's just me. Maybe that's just my read on it. But that being said, it does instill a lot of confidence, and I expect it to be a good series, and I expect it to be a different kind of test for the Celtics. And if that leads to them getting past whoever it is and then facing the Cavs or the Pacers, should be a really good Eastern Conference final series. So really excited about that and very confident. I think everything we've said about this Celtics team from day one of the season has held true as it goes on. Now, one final side, the number one seed, Thunder. We talked about it. They've been waiting for a while. Got their work done early. Took them six days to sweep the Memphis Grizzlies. And in game three, they came back from 29 down. Second largest playoff comeback in NBA history. My fun little trivia now is that Shai Gilgeous-Alexander was a part of number one and number two, because the number one was 31 points, 2019 LA Clippers. That being said, they are waiting either the LA Clippers or Denver Nuggets. It's going to be storylines abound regardless, because it's either the top two MVP finishers or Shai against his old team. What do we even say about Thunder? It's been so long since we watched him play. But, like, you know, it's just kind of methodical, kind of similar with the Cavs. Like, they get their work done so surgically that, like, it's kind of boring. Like people aren't paying attention to it. And it's like, you got to tune in to see what they're doing, because kind of like we talked about the take that Carlin had, like, the names aren't household, and it causes us to kind of sleep on how good they are, even down to their coach.
0: Yeah, I think like the Thunder are a forgotten team right now, because like you said, they took care of business so quick. Took them 6 days, less than a week to sweep the Grizzlies. And now, you know, they've been sitting on the sidelines waiting for what feels like forever. And if this series goes to seven games, like you and I are predicting it does, you know, they're going to be waiting even into next week before they play their first game. So, you know, they're a team that they have not played a lot of competitive games in the last 2 months, really. Yeah. You know, they had some battles, like they were down by 30 and ended up winning in the first round. That last game ended up being closer than it really felt like. It was kind of like a fake comeback. But I'm not saying that like that's going to hurt them. I'm just saying that like from a media standpoint, like there's a reason that nobody is talking about this team. And it's like, well, what are you supposed to talk about? They're blowing the doors off of everybody they play. So, you know, I still think that they are going to roll through whoever they play in the second round. Like whether that's Denver, whether that's Clippers, like I really think that the Thunder have been this good all year for a reason, and I'm going to continue to harp on the idea that like Shai did not even play that well in the first round, and it didn't matter because he didn't have to. And you know, whether that's the Nuggets and Jokic they're going against, like obviously pose a completely different threat than like Kawhi and James Harden do. But you know, the Thunder, what makes them so unique is that they have matchups for everybody with the way that team is built, with you know, length and athleticism on the wings, and with two bigs and Hartenstein and Chet, who can play off of each other. They can play individually, like whatever it is, and they can score in so many different ways. It doesn't have to be Shai. I mean, it is Shai every night normally because the guy averages 34 points a game. Basically. 30,
1: yeah.
0: But like after that, like, you know, some nights it's J-Dub, some nights it's Chet, some nights iHeart gets it going with that little push shot and just, you know, he's all day with that. But like, the lobs at the rim, some nights it's Aaron Wiggins coming off the bench or Isaiah Joe shooting the lights out. Like, they have so many different ways to beat you and so many different ways to defend you that is their biggest strength, their versatility and their depth. And in the playoffs where you shorten up rotations and you really rely on the guys that you trust, like Mark Dagnall can really trust like nine different guys in that lineup. And that's where to me, like, it doesn't matter who advances out of that Clippers and Nuggets series. And yes, like you could say, you know, maybe Kawhi's playoff experience will prevail, or like Jokic's, you know, championship experience will prevail. But it's like, I really think the Thunder are just a better team through and through, and I expect them to move on because of it.
1: Yeah, that's kind of what I was thinking about. And even going into this round, I think you and I knew that Thunder series wasn't going past five games. And I think that we both felt that this Clipper series was going to go six or seven and likely go the distance. And maybe we'll sound silly if the Nuggets get the job done tonight. But whatever happens in that series, we knew that they were going to tire each other out. So you have this Thunder team who really didn't have to sweat in the first round anyway, and they've been resting since they got the job done in 6 days, which, again, as we talk right now, they haven't played in 5 days. And it'll be another 2 or 3 days before they play again, assuming that series ends tonight. If it doesn't, again, even longer. And you're going to go against these two teams who have been going back and forth from L.A. to Denver, playing in the altitude and all of these things that go within that series, in a physical series where there's been, you know, some a little extracurricular happening as well, going down to play this well-oiled machine. And Shea is probably figuring some things out. Again, can play much better than he did, and he didn't even play poorly. He just didn't play up to his standard in the first round. So, you know, that being said, I guess to kind of tinker around and poke with it a little bit, it's going to be difficult for either one, but I'm thinking back to, you know, the gif of LeBron looking back to Kawhi coming in at the scores table back in the finals. Which one of those teams do you think the Thunder would least want to see? Because I think the Clippers present a unique set of challenges, but I don't necessarily know if they have the offensive firepower to keep up with what the Thunder do. And of course, the Nuggets have the best player in the world.
0: Yeah, that's so tough because, like, there's part of me that thinks that because the Clippers have, and yes, James Harden is like an up and down playoff performer, but he's still James Harden. But, like, because they have Harden and because they have Kawhi and, like, Zubac has been playing really well and Powell can score, like, that's to me that team feels like more of a threat. But then at the end of the day, like you said, the Nuggets have the best player in the world and game planning for him is an absolute nightmare. So, you know, I would probably lean that they would rather play the Nuggets. Just because the Nuggets are, I mean, they have the lowest scoring bench. Oh, actually, outside of the Lakers. Lowest scoring bench of any team that's left in the playoffs. You know, they haven't gotten any, outside of Russell Westbrook, any support from anybody outside of their starting five. And, you know, Jamal Murray has had his ups and downs. Like, we saw in this last game, like, he can be an absolute killer and go for 40 and you know, do that. But he can also just, like, not really show up and give you 15 points and leave the Nuggets, you know, hoping for more because they need him to have those big games in order to move on. So, you know, I guess I'm kind of like contradicting myself there because, like, Jamal Murray is such a, you know, he takes big swings and he's such an X factor. But, you know, I think that Denver is just, they don't have the depth. They don't have like the offensive firepower. They don't have the defensive versatility to keep up with Oklahoma City in the way that they play, where the Clippers, like, you're going to get up and down James Harden games, but, like, with James Harden, with Kawhi, with Norm Powell, with Vika Zubac, like, I feel like that poses a little bit more of a threat to the style of basketball the Thunder play. So I actually think they're kind of rooting for the Nuggets to get it done tonight, or maybe not tonight, but, you know, in seven games. But at the same time, like, I still don't really think it matters who advances out of that series because I don't think either of them are beating Oklahoma City.
1: Yeah, I think that's the biggest thing that, you know, coming into it, we were – Whatever side you took in that Clippers Nuggets series, you were high. You were, like, really high on that team. And it's been such a weird series in that each team has had their own blowout. There have been some comebacks. There have been, you know, some furious finishes and all of those things that we've kind of seen through the cracks and starting to see some of these teams' flaws that, like, again, I guess Thunder aren't flawless. No team is flawless. But it's like, you know, like you said, like, are we really having this conversation? It is what it is. Like, I feel more confident about the other side of the bracket, whoever they meet in the Western Conference Finals. But again, if the Thunder can kind of get this kind of cruise and all this rest on their side, then it could be a pretty methodical way through the Western Conference. So we'll definitely see how that goes. As we wrap up here, you know, we usually wrap up with some shout outs. I don't really know where you want to go first or if you have anything, but I am going to say one real quick. Shout out to Gordy Herbert. New head coach of Canada basketball. And the reason I thought about this was because you said Jamal Murray had 43 in game five. And it's funny. I saw a tweet that was like, you know, we love Jamal Murray, but it was like, he's going to be the first player that's not going to get into the Hall of Fame because he doesn't bring it enough in the regular season. And I was like, that is crazy, but it is so funny to think about when you talk about Hall of Fame. I mean, talk about playoff risers, like, playoff Jamal Murray is just on a completely different level. I know the injuries and stuff like that had the impact on him, but when you said what you said about him, I was like, man, imagine if that version of Jamal Murray was out in France last summer. It would have been a way different story for Team Canada. Maybe Gordy Herbert brings that out of him, but he comes from coaching the German national team, and now he'll be back coaching his home country, and Shea and Nikhil, and a lot of guys come up the pipeline as well. Hopefully Zach Edey's back on the floor when the World Cup, I think, is next year or year after that. So that'll be cool.
0: Gordy Herbert is like the most hockey name I've ever heard for a basketball coach. Yeah. And I know that, like, that was a lot of, like, the jokes that were happening on Twitter at the time that the announcement was made. But yeah, I mean, man, Jamal Murray and Shai Gilgeous-Alexander, like if they could ever figure out how to play off of each other, that'll be a big day for Canada basketball. I don't know. They just look so out of sync when they played last summer that I actually felt bad for Jamal because he also was still definitely dealing with an injury. And it was like, you know, you knew that he wanted to play so much better. You know, he's capable of playing so much better. And, you know, it's cool to see him like have those moments and get going in the playoffs because you have those flashbacks like him and Donovan Mitchell going toe to toe and everything like that in the postseason. And we know what he's capable of doing in the playoffs, like even hitting game winners against the Lakers last year when he didn't have it going the entire series and everything like that. So
1: is Shane Sharp in the mix next cycle too?
0: Yep. I mean, hey, we've been talking about it for a while now. Like Canada has the most players in the NBA outside of the United States now. And it just feels like that talent has not all came together at the same time, at the right time for Canada basketball. So I'm excited to see where they go from there.
1: Yeah, absolutely. Absolutely. So there it is right there. Shout out to Canada basketball and Gordy Herbert, new head coach. Popping back to coaches, home country, Jordy Fernandez no longer holding that post, focus on the Nets. Maybe we'll be talking about him being Giannis Antetokounmpo's next coach. We'll see. We'll have some offseason talk once that gets around. I don't know. I saw the Nets were the betting favorite for whoever's into that type of thing and whatever that means. So maybe there's a reason. Giannis and his family were in New York City today too. I don't know. Maybe they're there for the fight. I don't know.
0: Giannis is going to be like, there are going to be 25 NBA franchises that are calling the Bucks to land Giannis Antetokounmpo. And again, like the chatter is like so loud now that they've been eliminated that it's like hard not to talk about it here now. But like, you know, just like initial thoughts is really just like, how as a Bucks GM do you convince yourself that trading Giannis is going to make your team better? And I know they have like no future assets right now. They have no young players. It's pretty bleak. Like, you know, you're not exactly going to be able to move pieces around to put more talented players around Giannis. But I really am like, it's going to be tough to convince yourself to trade this guy and sell the fan base on like, hey, this is what's best for the franchise when he's still playing at the level that he is. Maybe Giannis asks out and that's what, you know, kind of really gets this thing going. And it's like, all right, well, you know what? Hey, we didn't want to trade him. He wanted out. So now this is what we got in return. Be happy with what we got in return. Like maybe that's how it ends up going down. But I can't see them just voluntarily being like, yep, this is what we need to do. We need to trade a top three player in the world and, you know, get whatever assets we can and just hang tight, fan base. Like we'll be good again soon. You know what I mean?
1: Yeah. The one thing that's giving me pause with that though, I feel like they're going to get a call and be like, you'll give me what for him? And just be like, yeah, we'll take it. I mean, and you know, they can, if I'm John Horst, who just got an extension with the Bucks, anybody that calls me or whatever, I'm not answering and I'm sending them a picture back of Mikal Bridges and being like, you know how many picks he netted last? Give me all that and more. And that's where we start. But you know, and we'll talk about this when we get that, because you know, we're focused on the playoffs right now, but the Raptors are going to be mentioned. It's Masai Ujiri's music that this has been going on since draft night in 2013. So the summer of Giannis is just beginning. Summer of Kevin Durant has already begun. So we'll be definitely excited. And the draft lottery is not this Monday, but the Monday after that too. So we'll learn a lot more about what's going to happen in the league this summer, as well as the WNBA preseason starts this weekend. So a lot of stuff to be excited about as a basketball fan in the basketball world. So keep it locked in with us here on NBA Sound System. Make sure to subscribe wherever you get your podcast on YouTube and follow us on Instagram, NBA Sound System Canada, same handle on Instagram and on YouTube. For Kyle Irving, my name is Gil McGregor. Thanks for tuning in to us this week. We will catch you back here, same time, same place, next week.
2: This is NBA Sound System, and our question is, how did Las Vegas, Nevada become the basketball center of the universe each year in July?
3: Two teams in a gym in the summer, not exactly new, but the location made a difference. So much so that even USA Basketball recognized this was a pretty interesting area to locate.
2: The founder of Las Vegas Summer League is a true connector, known as the broker of happiness, Warren Legarry, an agent who specializes in representing NBA coaches. He seized upon the opportunity to build something that has grown into a full-fledged festival of hoops in the desert, starting in 2004 when Vegas Summer League was born. So, why Las Vegas?
3: You know, looking back, we sometimes ask ourselves the same question. Clearly, we were drawn to here. I don't know if it was like Close Encounters of the Third Kind, where we just felt this mystic connection here, but somehow we were, in the old days, I worked a lot of European basketball, and a lot of the players in order to not avoid but not have to pay state taxes, but set up residence here since they were abroad for most of the year. So this became an easy place for them. Plus, the Running Rebels had set up the idea that this was a basketball city. And there were a lot of, you know, some high school tournaments going on because this was an easy place. They were just starting to build gyms. And we were doing what was essentially becoming the foreshadowing of the GERD camp, which has become a big deal with a lot of the NBA people that we do in August.
4: And so, you know, the GERG camp is an under-the-radar Las Vegas tradition for the tricks of the trade, a high-level individual skills camp by invitation led by Tim Gergrich, a player development guru who, among many NBA coaching stops, was also a longtime assistant for Tark at UNLV.
3: So my coaches kept killing me. Look, we're out here. We're tired of traveling all around the country. Can't we just centralize this and this would be a good place? You know, and I got kind of pushed into it, and I kind of thought, you know what, it'll make it easier for me to also connect with my clients and have a place that, you know, we can call our own. And so I pushed the NBA, you know, there was the story, was I was stalking David, true, and I finally was granted a, you know, sort of a, at the All-Star game in Los Angeles a number of years, when Beyonce sang, that All-Star game, and he granted me an audience for 5 minutes. 20 minutes later, he directed me to Stu Jackson, and then eventually they gave us permission to do it here.
2: Now, these NBA Summer League games, featuring mostly rookies, second-year players, and undrafted free agents, can be seen live on ESPN and NBA TV for well over a week in what culminates with a full bracketed tournament and a championship game at the Thomas & Mack Center on the campus of UNLV. There have long been summer leagues for pros, but in Vegas, this is becoming something like South by Southwest for basketball with a dash of TED Talks and some Burning Man thrown in.
3: My life is summer league. I'm not in this business because of my initial overseas, so I literally had to go to every summer league to scout talent, to work, you know, to find the overseas teams and which places they were going. So one of the things that I was noticing, or at least hearing, was all the things they didn't like about those summer leagues, the things that didn't connect them, the things that they were missing. And it was like, oh man, here we go again and stuff. And you could feel the flatness of it. There was just no connection to what they're doing, other than you saw the games, and then after that, nothing. And I knew that people had curiosity. They want to get better. You could see people at night when they did get together, they talked basketball. They watched basketball all day. They talked it. So they're hungry. Hungry to get better at the game, hungry to learn new things. So one of the things I started listening to was what people didn't want. And so once we started, we avoided the things that crippled the other leagues. But at the same time, you could see they were hungry to learn stuff, and I want to learn stuff. So we did an enrichment program. It was the first thing that we ever did. And the target was the young executives and young coaches who aren't quite on the bench yet, but you're sort of shaping their world, their philosophy. And it started off modestly. Our first year was like 30 or 40 kids showed up, and you know, we got an interest, but we started introducing technologies. We started introducing, you know, motivational speakers about how they came through this. We brought in different segments just so that these kids would think outside of their own proverbial box and to look at it. One year we had Peter Guber come in and talk. I was floored by what I still use some of the things he said. And this one year we had an enrichment program on leadership, and for our organization leader, we had Jerry Colangelo. I'm still pinching myself. Jerry Colangelo is bigger than life to us. We had Arne Tellem on player leadership, and we had Kurt Goldsberry, who was like the rock star of analytics, talking about you know, analytic leadership, where the responsibility of giving coaches what they have to hear, as opposed to what you think they want to hear. So these are things that we keep adding, and people respond to it. And so we're encouraged to keep doing it because there's a hunger there for it.
2: How have you seen Las Vegas evolve over the past several years that we've seen Summer League and now USA Basketball here in such a strong presence?
3: Look, we're modest people. We don't want to take credit for too many things. Clearly, putting two teams in a gym in the summer, not exactly new. But the location made a difference, so much so that even USA Basketball recognized this was a pretty interesting area to locate, because they were talking about in Glendale, Arizona. But they realized this provides a harmonic convergence of all things basketball. So in a way, we foreshadowed the All-Star Game and USA Basketball, because they realized this was becoming the center of the basketball universe in the summertime. So those are the things that certainly were a byproduct of our trying to put a little gym in the sun here, extra outside, keep the air conditioning on for people, and give them something they were looking for, terrific basketball.
2: This is NBA Sound System, and as we look at how Las Vegas has become the center of the basketball universe each year in July, we think about the influence of USA Basketball. Jerry Colangelo, a legendary figure in pro sports, has been dedicated to making sure that USA Basketball is the gold standard in international competitions. He was part of the decision to make Vegas the home of training camp for the U.S. men's national team competing in the Olympics.
5: Las Vegas represents a location during the summer that players are willing and happy to come to because of all the opportunities here. And so we kind of selected it back in 05 as a future home for USA Basketball, and it's worked out extremely well. It's actually the basketball capital of the country during July with AAU basketball, with the Summer League, with USA Basketball. Anyone in basketball is usually here, you know, looking at hoops, and it doesn't get much better than that.
2: Las Vegas, like New Orleans, is a city that's its own thing, and it's always evolving. Vegas used to be more like this. Now it's become a bit more like this, with some day drinking out by a pool. They used to lure folks to Vegas with perks like Lost Leader prime rib buffets. Now bartering access and creating exclusivity is a big part of a game that has diversified into a sprawling nightclub scene, as not just EDM, but all kinds of genres are represented, with major artists setting up residencies. Why tour when they can and will come to you? And when they do, chilled malls with Starbucks at airport prices fill the gaps between the casino hotels, where rewards cards track your gaming preferences, with the rewards typically representing quicker access to the buffets and taxi lines. Yet, if you walk out along the strip, you're soon face to face with characters that pretty much only pop up in Times Square. It's just that these minions and Elmos are doing work fully costumed in 110-degree heat. You get the feeling it's the America that people on the other side of the globe imagine America must be, and so they flock to Las Vegas. But vacationers are not exactly who you'll find at the Thomas & Mack Center during NBA Summer League. In the business of basketball, this is a work trip where everyone is looking for that competitive edge.
3: You got to get smarter. That's our business. The teams that are doing well, yes, luck is a part of this. It's usually because they're smarter, because they've utilized tools. They may be available to other people, but they've learned how to use them better. We also have a cap study going on here. Cap is going to be probably as big, if not the biggest, weapon in the upcoming years with the kind of money that's going around. Teams that don't know how to manage their cap and project it out over a number of years, or teams that are going to back themselves into corners.
2: Warren Legarry's sheer force of personality is one of the keys to the true sense of community built at Summer League. Both he and Albert Hall are nonstop on the go during games running the show. But the influence in shaping a deeper conversation has expanded to lecture rooms on campus, as industry professionals from various sports business disciplines are now taking part in a full slate of seminars as part of the Sports Business Classroom program running concurrently with Summer League. Noted NBA cap expert Larry Kuhn takes part in organizing this learning experience, deep diving into the finer points of basketball business.
6: The Summer League is all about opportunity. Obviously, opportunity for the players, because they're getting a chance to be seen and coached. But it goes way beyond that. It goes to the referees, who are getting a chance, to coaches, to new rules, to new equipment that they're trying out. And this is just another branch of that. This is making the game better through making the people in the game better, and the front offices are the target of this. So we have different tracks. We have different majors. We have the salary cap, so the business of basketball. We have broadcast. We have social and branding, which is a huge market. And, of course, the nitty-gritty of basketball, we have scouting, video, and analytics.
7: So when it comes to the salary cap or the collective bargaining agreement, what can you teach a student in a seminar setting?
6: You can give them a lot, but the main thing I want to give them is a feel for the spirit of that agreement, how it really impacts the league. The league is the game of basketball first and foremost, but after that, it's a sport. It's a competition between 30 franchises. People out there are fans of a team, and they want to know what that team can do to get better. Can they make this trade? Can they make this deal? And these are the rules of that game.
2: His extremely detailed work on the topic can be found online at cbafaq.com. And when you go there and see the extent to which everything is covered, you might wonder this.
7: What's your background and how did you get into something so specific but now so important centered around the NBA?
6: Yeah, that's an odd story. I'm actually a computer scientist. And I have no legal training. I have no basketball background. In fact, I like to say I have too much respect for the sport to denigrate it by touching a basketball myself. But I have a love for the game, a love for the sport. I grew up in L.A. Looking at guys like Jerry West, who, after being a player and then a coach, went into the front office. And it's kind of, okay, your idol's doing this now. What's he going to do? And he had such success, and you want to see what happens with him. I grew up listening to the Lakers. My dad came over in 1960 when the Lakers did, and that was the constant background of my life. I like to say I learned the game listening to Chick Hearn. And it was just natural for me, with my curiosity, with everything that I like to read, to figure out, okay, well, what do teams do here? What are they able to do? And I was frustrated. I wasn't finding the answers. And after being frustrated, after looking around, after not seeing anything, I decided I would become the guy to figure this out and get it down on paper.
2: Leaving Las Vegas is often bittersweet. It's time to go home. But it sure was fun being there to share the stories behind the history of NBA Summer League in Las Vegas. That's all for this time. 1, 2, 3, Larry Kuhn. Thanks for being part of NBA Sound System.

0: NBA Sound Systems Voices of the Game brings in longtime Raptors PA announcer Herbie Kuhn, whose powerful voice at Raptors home games is as large as his presence as a key part of Toronto's thriving basketball scene.
1: It's very interesting because the arrival of the Toronto Raptors really did help bring about a cultural change here on the youth sports landscape in the greater Toronto area and right across Canada for sure. Undisputed, hockey is number one, always will be number one. But in terms of youth participation right now, basketball and soccer are right on the heels of hockey. There's no doubt about it. And with such a broad demographic here in Canada, it's such a diverse country, such a diaspora of so many peoples coming from different countries where they don't play hockey, but where they do play basketball and soccer. So now it's growing and growing, and I'm proud to say that the Toronto Raptors and some of our original players who spent many, many hours out in the community doing basketball clinics and educating people about the sport really have played a role in the growth of the sport here in this awesome country.
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2: Welcome into another edition of NBA Sound System. I guess we could call this the conference semifinals edition. We have one series set up. Today is Thursday, May 1st, but by the time you hear this, maybe some series are lined up. Gil McGregor here, as always, with my guy, Kyle Irving. K.I., what's up, man? How are we feeling now that we're, I guess, maybe a quarter of our way through the playoffs?
3: Feeling good. Yeah, we got two more playoff games tonight. Like you said, recording this on Thursday. So we have game six of Knicks Pistons and game six of Nuggets Clippers. Two games that I really feel like could end up going the distance, both of these series. I mean, the Pistons have let a couple get away from them in this series. They very much could be ahead in this series. And that Clippers Nuggets series has been up and down. Denver's had some moments where they've looked really good. The Clippers have had some moments where they've looked really good. And it really feels like, you know, home court's going to prevail tonight and get them to a seventh game. So I'm looking forward to watching both of those. Looking forward to breaking down what we already know from the playoffs after a couple teams have been eliminated. And, you know, let's get to it.
2: Yeah, what we don't know is what's going to happen in those series, as well as Warriors Rockets, which, again, by the time you hear this, it might be done, or there might be game sevens that we're getting prepared for. But what we do know is that Cleveland and Indiana will meet in the second round. The Pacers got by the Bucks in five games. The Cavaliers had a historic sweep

0: over the Miami Heat, beat them by 55 in game four. Also know that the Lakers have been eliminated by the Minnesota Timberwolves in five games, and the Celtics got the job done. Title defense continues. They got past the Magic in five games, and of course the Thunder with the sweep over the Oklahoma City, over the Memphis Grizzlies. They didn't sweep themselves. They swept the Memphis Grizzlies, but that wasn't much of a surprise after they won game one by 51 points. Before we talk about those series, do want to say get well soon, Damian Lillard. Tore his Achilles tendon in that Bucks-Pacers series, which finished on a really, really wild note, which I'm sure we'll talk about in a second. But that's tough for the Bucks, tough for Dame. Hate to see it. You could tell as soon as he went down, he knew. He grabbed at his heel, looked around, didn't even try to get up, needed help off the floor. He'll be 35 in July, and we won't see him on the court again for another year, probably. So a lot of questions in Milwaukee. What's going to happen with Giannis? That's something we'll definitely talk about as the offseason goes on. That being said, Pacers got the job done, and now they face the Cavaliers in the second round. What do we think about this series? Last week, you and I both said that the Pacers could give them a run for their money. Now it's time for them to show and prove.
1: Yeah, absolutely. Like, I really think that the Pacers are just better than most people even realize. Mm-hmm. You know, this is a team that they beat up on an injured Bucks team, like you said. That team was, you know, they were pretty short on talent as it is. But, you know, Indiana, their talent prevailed. Like, they just have a lot of guys who can score. They have a lot of guys who can defend. They play at a fast pace. And I think that can make the Cavs a little bit uncomfortable. And Cleveland is also dealing with an injury to Darius Garland, who at the time of recording did not practice in full today. You know, he's still not going through contact practice with a toe injury. You know, Tyler Harrow suggested that they were better without – or no, sorry, it was Kyle Anderson.
0: Yeah.
1: Slow-mo. Slow-mo, you know, him and Tyler Harrow were doing so much talking back and forth that I forgot who was talking shit about
0: who. A lot
1: of
0: talking for a team that got swept by 122 points over the series.
1: Yeah, they were. I'm sure the Heat felt like they have a little bit of a sense of entitlement after the playoff runs they've had in years past with nothing to show for it. But, you know, I'm not going to sit here and say the Cavs are a better team without Darius Garland on the court. And I'm going to, you know, make a bold take here and say that it would be a pretty big deal if he is not ready to go for the start of the series. Yeah. As awesome as Ty Jerome has been, and we talked about him on the pod last week too. About
0: Sam Merrill.
1: You know, how great he's been. Yeah, Sam Merrill's going to have to step up. I mean, different guys are going to have to step up. But, you know, if the Cavs don't have Darius Garland right from the go, that's an opportunity and an open door for the Pacers to take an early series lead here. And with the way that Halliburton's playing, with the way that Pascal Siakam's playing, Miles Turner, seems like he always steps up. Andrew Nembhard is someone that has stepped up in the playoffs. You know, Benedict Mathurin and Aaron Nesmith, like they just have guys that go out there, run around with their heads cut off. They try and create havoc, you know, create chaos. They're a tough team to stop offensively. And, you know, we're talking a lot about the Pacers. Obviously, the Cavs, I mean, what they just did to the Heat in the first round was a complete dismantling. They looked as good as advertised all season. They've been one of the best offenses in the NBA all season. Donovan Mitchell continues to be a monster playoff performer. So, you know, I don't know if I'm going to go as far as saying the Pacers win this series. I just think that it's one that, you know, really could go six or seven games, despite what Cleveland just did to Miami in the first round.
0: Yeah, and you talked about Cleveland. We haven't gotten talked about a lot. And understand that series was a bit of a snooze fest, given the fact they won game three by 37 and then game four by 55. I keep saying number five because 55 is a
1: largest,
0: lot.
1: Largest point differential in playoff sweep in NBA history.
0: Crazy. The one before, which we talked about.
1: It was the Hornets one that you were a part of.
0: Oh, yeah, that game. Yeah, the game. And then the series, the sweep was the Raptors-Nets.
1: Right. Yeah. Raptors-Nets. Yeah, you're right.
0: Yeah, but again, funny. These series are just they're forgotten about because they're just so lopsided and one-sided. But that's how it was. And I think that it caused a lot of people to tune out from what Cleveland was doing. What's interesting, and shout out to a friend of the program, Steph Noh, he said that the Pacers gave the Cavaliers trouble this year. And there's more than what meets the eye. The Pacers won the season series 3-1. But two of those games were the last week of the season. So throw those out. That being said, the Pacers do present a problem for a team like the Cavs to do that too big lineup, right? And the too big lineup is a little more traditional, a little more old school, and the Pacers just get up and down the floor. So if they are making life difficult for them, it might force the Cavaliers to adjust. And before we move forward and anything else, I know I shouted out Dame and get well soon to him. We got to talk about how that series ended. The Bucks were up 7 points with 40 seconds left in overtime and lost 40 seconds later. Not in double overtime, not in triple overtime. They were losing 8-0 run by the Pacers in the next 39 seconds to win that series. And then there was a whole thing with Tyrese Halliburton's pops and Giannis, and Halliburton's pops not going to be in any of these games for the foreseeable future. But talk about a wild ending. Like, you pick the dad thing, the Benedict Mathurin and Giannis thing. that was probably the wildest, 10 minutes that we've seen in these playoffs.
1: Well, you know, I'm sitting there and there's like a minute and a half to go and it's an 8-point game and it's on NBA TV and they completely overbooked the slate. And I'm like, come
0: Caesar
1: on, man.
0: On headline news right now.
1: Yeah, I'd never even heard of HLN in my life. Like, I saw on Twitter, somebody was like, you can catch the Seas over on HLN. I'm on YouTube TV, like, search for it. I'm like, where is this? I do not have this channel. Yeah, I'm watching the game on my – I'm streaming it on my phone because we got the addition of League Pass with no blackouts. And, you know, I'm like, can we wrap this up? This game is over. And then all of a sudden, I'm like, oh, wait.
0: Oh, yeah.
1: Oh, wait. And you texted me, and you're like, oh, my God, Gary Trent Jr. And I responded back, and I was like – oh my God, Gary Trent Jr. As the ball just got in, and I felt bad for GTJ. Like, you know, the ball went straight through his legs. He was the reason they were even in that game in the first place. Yep. But then, you know, they're swinging the camera around and Giannis is in somebody's face no matter where the camera goes. And now Tyrese Halliburton's dad is banned from the gym AAU style. Like, it's the NBA playoffs and he can't even go watch his son play in person because he's on the court stepping to like one of the best players in the world. It's just like those two teams do not like each other. I don't remember the exact stat. It was something like they've played each other like 18 times in the last 3 years or something like that between two playoff series. They play each other four times a year being in the same division. They play each other in the in-season tournament.
0: Yep.
1: Like, so there's a lot of bad blood there and it's authentic. And like, that's the type of stuff that we've wanted to see from the NBA. And I think that like, you know, fans in general are pretty satisfied with like that aspect of the playoffs so far, the physicality, the drama, the, you know what I mean? But you know, that was just such a ridiculous ending. And for that to be like what could potentially be Giannis's last game in a Bucks jersey. I don't know if you also saw like the memes on Twitter and stuff of like he was like giving an applause to like, the road crowd as he was leaving. Everyone's like, this guy's mind is in a million different places at once. Yeah. But you know, like for that to potentially be the last game that Giannis plays in a Bucks uniform, I don't know. I mean, again, we'll probably talk about that more in the offseason. This is more focused on what's still going on in the playoffs, but you know, that's, it's still just proof that the Pacers are a tough team. They're a tough team to beat. Even when their backs are against the wall, they play hard. They keep fighting all the way to the final buzzer.
0: No quit.
1: You know, Tyrese Halliburton's playing at an extremely high level right now. And I really, I'm excited for that series. I'm looking at it right now. 7.5-point favorites the Cavs are in game one. That's a lot bigger than I would have expected for two teams that I feel like pretty evenly matched, but we're about to find out what the Cavs are really made of if we haven't already this season.
0: Yeah. Cavs on a mission. Donovan Mitchell definitely on a mission. I can see Scott. Not like I know him personally, but like it's a different look in his eye. I think he hears some of the noise and he has had a ceiling in the playoffs. So him trying to make the conference finals, I think for the first time in his career, would be huge for him and the Cavaliers. Now, swinging it all the way to the West Coast or swinging it to the Midwest, keeping it in the Midwest. I don't know. Minnesota, Timberwolves in five. They said Lakers in five. I said Lakers in six. You said Lakers in seven. Wolves in five. Anthony Edwards said Wolves in five as he let everybody know during his stroll through downtown LA and earned the right to do that, even though it was Rudy Gobert that got the job done for the Timberwolves. And you talk about offseason talk, Lakers, big hole in the front court that they will need to address. But before we talk about that, let's talk about the Timberwolves, man. Like you and I were texting back and forth the other day just about how solid and how good they are and the Julius Randle trade. And Anthony Edwards has now in the past 13 months eliminated Devin Booker, Kevin Durant, Nikola Jokic, LeBron James, and Luka Doncic in the NBA playoffs. And he could see Steph Curry and Draymond Green, or he could see Jalen Green and Fred VanVleet. So that being said, Timberwolves, what can we say about them?
1: That was the most dominant I've ever seen Rudy Gobert play in my entire life. Like, that was
0: FIBA. That's not even FIBA Rudy.
1: No, that's not even FIBA Rudy. That was like, you know, even Shaq is giving him praises at halftime. That's when you know. And like they were laughing about it, but that's when you know. Like he was like, I can't believe I'm saying this. Rudy Gobert is dominating this game. And dominating was an understatement. And granted, you know, like Jared Vanderbilt is doing everything he can down there. Dorian Finney-Smith is doing everything he can down there. But they just had no bigs. And Rudy was eating. It felt like he dunked every single ball that he touched. He grabbed 24 rebounds, had 27 points. You know, just a complete wire-to-wire dominating fashion, you know, by the Timberwolves. It felt like, you know, they were the better team. J.J. Redick even said it himself in the post-game interview. Like, he was like, it kills me to say it, but, you know, it feels like we lost to the better team. And, you know, you and I, like, we talked about it a little bit last week. It's like the Lakers went into this series as favorites, but they clearly had some holes on the roster. The Wolves are just a deeper team. You know, they made it to the conference finals last year, so they shouldn't catch anybody by surprise. But, you know, they continue to get picked against, like you and I did. And then as the series started to play out, it became pretty evident that, like, the Lakers are doing everything they can just to hang in these games. Like the Wolves, when they weren't in the lead, it was because it felt like they were slipping, not necessarily because the Lakers looked good. Like, you know what I mean? So you know, like you said, it,

0: Yeah, exactly. Ne yeah, never mind coming off the game that he just had. That's even just, you know, more fuel to the fire. But, you know, I really think, like, more than anything, Jimmy Butler is showing some signs of that injury being able to or holding him back a little bit. Mm-hmm. And with the length and the size and the athleticism that the Wolves have, and all the different ways they can beat you, all the different scoring options they have with guys like, you know, Jay McDaniel stepping up as a scorer, Nasri can step up as a scorer, you know, Nikhil Alexander-Walker can knock down shots, Mike Conley can knock down big shots, and then obviously Randall played one of the best playoff series I've ever seen him play, and you know what you're going to get out of Anthony Edwards. It's just like, I'm starting to believe that they can go to the conference finals and beat the Warriors just because Steph still shoulders so much of the offensive mm-hmm. load for Golden State. And if Jimmy's not at 100%, he's going to have to continue to do that. And with all the different bodies that they can throw at Steph and make his life difficult, the Warriors aren't going to come by easy offense. And the Wolves are a team that's been there before. Like, don't get me wrong, the Rockets are defending the Warriors with everything they have, but they have a lot of inexperienced guys who haven't been there before. And we're seeing that with Jalen Green and his struggles, and Fred's finally shooting it well. But, you know, their offense has not been consistent all year long anyway. And we've talked about that over and over again, where with the Wolves, you feel like they have more consistent sources of offense to go with the defense that will make life hell for the Warriors.
1: Yeah, and it's funny, you know, to talk about what the Wolves did in the last series. I think it was Steve Jones on Twitter that pointed out the difference between, yeah, both these teams made big trades this past year, but you see the difference between having, you know, the 3 or 4 or 5 month runway of that, because it was ugly, right? It was the beginning of the year when we were like, man, Julius Randle, I don't know what's going to happen. Maybe he's just played with the second unit. Maybe he can't fit with this team. Maybe they need to flip him again. And maybe those conversations come back up again. Things look bad in the second round. But you could tell which team had been together since September and which team had been together since February when you watched that series. And that is what works in the Wolves' favor. And I think that, you know, if it is the Warriors, another team that's really only been together since February, we could see something similar happen in that, in those margins, and you just pull away in those spots, and you're never really freaking out, or you're never really, you know, losing your composure, because you can remain calm and know that in those small spots where this team is still learning each other, we know each other, and that could work in Minnesota's favor. And it's really cool to see Anthony Edwards as being a playoff riser. Crazy to see. I don't know if you saw the graphic, but he has the top 4 scoring games in Timberwolves playoff history. I think it's 44, 2 games of 43, and a game of 42, or maybe a game of 41. And I'm putting you on the spot here. Do you know there's only one other Timberwolf to score 40 points in a playoff game? He's done it twice. You know what it is?
0: It can't be Kevin Garnett if you're asking me like that.
1: It's not KG. I'll give you one hint. You see him a lot when you watch NBA playoff basketball.
0: He's very
1: present in games you watch.
0: Sam Cassell.
1: There it is. Damn, there man. It is.
0: Okay. All right.
1: 240,
0: okay,
1: 240 Sam balls. Cassell. 240 balls for Hell Sam yeah. Cassell. So the 04 playoff run was the first time in playoff history the Timberwolves went to the conference finals. That was KG's MVP season. So it is cool to see some sustained success with the Timberwolves now. Franchise been around 37 years. We're in year 5 of Ant's career, and they've built something around them. Credit to them. People laughed at the Rudy Gobert trade. People laughed at the Julius Randle trade, and it's paying off, especially if they get back to the conference finals back-to-back years, which you and I aren't ruling out here. So it'll be definitely interesting to see how that goes. And before we go to the break, we said we weren't going to talk too much about eliminated teams, but pettiness. Mark Williams, how about the smiley face? The smiley face on just one emoji, smiley face on Twitter. Basically, as soon as the buzzer sounds on a night where the Lakers get out rebounded by 17 and they lose a game where the Timberwolves missed over 40 three-pointers. And then, of course, for good measure, he went on Instagram story, stopped by my biggest hater's funeral just to make sure, you know. So he posted that on the story as well. You know, the Lakers, we talked about it. LeBron, I think, was the tallest person that played more than 5 minutes for that game. Maxi Kleber played 5 minutes in that game. LeBron may be done, said he might retire, maybe not retire. We'll see. But JJ Redick storming off from – it was a lot. A lot went wrong for this Lakers team. But I think ultimately they should feel okay moving forward. They're the Lakers. They have a clear path to get what they want. But I think it's a reminder that just because you're the Lakers, you ain't just going to win. You know what I mean? You got to go get it.
0: No, I mean, we should just play back the entire segment that we had on like Mark Williams last on the pod last week.
1: Yes.
0: How big of a difference that he could have made in this postseason, because like, you know, the seventh grader that is like, you know, probably getting shots up in his gymnasium for the first round pick that they got back from rescinding that trade can't exactly help them in the NBA playoffs right now. So, or couldn't have helped them last night either when they were still in the NBA playoffs. Yeah. But

0: you know, it's there's been a lot of just drastic talk about the Lakers today, but whether it's like Luka, whether it's LeBron, the future of the franchise, like we know that is inevitably how that was going to be covered more than the Wolves winning, which is why I'm glad that we gave the Wolves some shine.
1: Yeah.
0: As far as like where the Lakers go from here, I mean, it was pretty self-explanatory. Rob Pelinka and JJ Redick had their exit interview with the media today. They need a lob catching, rim running, rim protector. They need more athleticism in defensive help on the wing. And I think the biggest takeaway, and so they say right now, is that the idea is to build around LeBron, Luka, and Austin Reeves. Now, like, I'm sitting on my couch last night, and I'm kind of giggling to myself because I'm like, you know what the Mavs could use? Another on-ball creator. You know what the Lakers could use? Another rim protector. And I'm like, would like Daniel Gafford for Austin Reeves work? Or would like Derek Lively for Austin Reeves work? And like, this is obviously, I don't know how the salary matches up. I don't know anything like that. I was just kind of like giggling to myself about that last night where I'm like,
1: it makes sense.
0: Maybe they bark back up that tree, but you know, Robin, Nico got to go grab a coffee in Dallas and talk that one over. But you know, they obviously have a lot of areas where they need to improve. I thought Pelinka had a great quote today. He was like, after that midseason trade, trading a center for a point guard, even as generational as Luka is, like it felt like trying to build a plane in the sky. And I was like, that's a great analogy. Like you're trying to do this on the fly. This is a team that, you know, isn't perfectly built around like a typical Luka Doncic team, the way that, you know, he has played on teams in Dallas in the past. Him and LeBron and AR trying to figure it out together on the fly as three guys who are at their best when the ball is in their hands. It was never going to be pretty. You and I talked about that over and over and over again on here. You know, I mean, they ended up winning one more postseason game than the Mavs did. So I'm sure that there are some Mavs fans that were watching that with a big smile on their face. Pico Harrison was probably, you know, lighting up a cigar and had a nice glass of whiskey while he was watching the downfall of his rivals there. But, you know, it's going to be a busy offseason. Lakers are going to be at the forefront of it. We already talked about the Giannis stuff, Kevin Durant stuff. It has been buzzing ever since the Suns were eliminated from the playoffs. So, you know, I'm expecting a lot of player movement. I'm expecting a lot of star players on the move. And I mean, LA is always going to be a destination. So I'm curious to see what they can pull off.
1: There you go right there. That last 3.5 minutes was our preview of our offseason preview. But when we come back from a break, we're back focused on the here and the now. Got two more series to talk through, or two more teams to talk through, I guess, actually, really. Yeah, two more series, two more teams to talk through, and then we'll wrap up here. So let's get back across the country. You got the D White shirt on, so you know where we'll go next. I think what we just did is any Celtics fan's dream. We just talked about the Lakers being eliminated, and now we're going to talk about the Celtics advancing to the second round. Got their job done. 5 games, a little bit of a blip in game 3 down in Orlando, but I think we expected the Magic to fight back. Bright future, a lot of good talks about what the Magic can do, and I think we talked about that last week. There's a clear path for what they can do moving forward. But I think the series taught us a lot about the Celtics. That is probably the best test you could get defensively to start this postseason. Forced him to wake up early. Jason Tatum played through the wrist thing. Jaylen Brown playing through the knee thing. Jrue Holiday was unavailable due to the hamstring. And they still found a way. And it was somebody different every night. And that just shows the strength of what this Celtics team can do. Now we kind of widen it a little bit. And they're awaiting the winner of the Pistons and Knicks, two teams who have really shown their flaws in the first round. I know every matchup is so matchup dependent, but coming out of that first round series, I don't necessarily think it taught us anything about the Celtics, but how are we feeling about that title defense as they go into round two?
0: Jason Tatum's playing some of the best basketball I've ever seen him play, and there isn't a whole lot of talk about it. Like this guy just had 3 straight 35-point games. That last game
1: first
0: was really
1: Bird, right?
0: First player since Bird, first time he's done that in his career. And you know, that last game really was like he was done with them. Like he was like, all right, I'm all set with the Orlando Magic. Let's get him up out of here. Like just the look in his eye and the shots that he was hitting and just everything felt so calculated. Like that is the version of Jason Tatum that we have seen over and over and over again in the playoffs. And that is why he's only ever been eliminated in the first round of the playoffs once in his career. And it was the year that Jaylen Brown wasn't playing. You know, him and Jaylen, honestly, I was very impressed with the way they played in that series. Like that wasn't a great series for Derek White after the first game. It wasn't a huge Peyton Pritchard series after that first game. Like you said, Jrue Holiday missed time. You know, KP was, he couldn't hit water if he fell out of a boat from three for the first, whatever it was, couple games. And they finally started to knock some down. even those mid-range shots that he usually hits, he couldn't get him to go. But it was Jalen and Jason over and over and over again. And it just felt like that was a reminder that this is different than Celtics teams in the past, where like you could just be physical and push them around, and that's not what they like. They don't want to play tough. Like, that's how they got beat by the Warriors in the NBA Finals in 2022. And this is not that team anymore. Like, JB and JT have been there before. They've been battle tested. They've been through 100 some odd playoff games together, ups, downs, all of that. And, you know, I know we're talking about the 7-seed Orlando Magic here, but that was also the number two defense in the NBA all season long. So, you know, I think as like we're watching the Knicks and Pistons go to battle here, I still think the Celts beat either of those teams in five games. I really do. Like, I think that both of those teams are, they don't match up great with what Boston is trying to do. In Orlando, like, in a weird way, actually matches up better. They're so good at taking away the 3-point line. They're so good at closing out hard, funneling you into the middle of the paint. Like I said, playing physical, all of that. And like, the Pistons play physical. I think that would be another Magic type series. The Knicks are, you know, they kind of play physical. They're scrappy. They're a scrappy bunch. Yeah, that's what they do. They play physical. They're a scrappy bunch, but, you know, I really don't think that either of those teams will be able to take away the 3-point line the way that Orlando did. And that was, you know, the biggest difference in keeping that series close, where we've already seen, you know, Boston bomb away against the Knicks over and over and over again in the regular season. So, you know, I don't know if the result of that series has much of an indication on what happens moving forward, but, you know, it's obviously going to be a physical series and a battle no matter who advances.
1: Yeah, for those of you listening, by the way, we did air quotes when we said that they play physical. In theory, the idea of the Knicks playing physical is kind of more than the actual product of them playing physical. They can match it a little bit, but they're not going to impose it. You know, when we talked about the Jays, I think it just kind of speaks to growing up, right? Two guys who were drafted a year apart, and they had the ups and downs and experienced a lot more success and a lot more tests and challenges than most young players would, right? Both guys go to conference finals in their rookie season, albeit in different roles, but that is very rare, especially for top three picks. And to have that under their belt by the time it was Jalen's year three and Tatum's year two, you know, I think that and we talked about this, we've talked about this, we've written about this, we've talked about it on pods, whatever it is, I think because they experienced those heights so early, people expected them to get over the hump right then. And the fact that it took 7 whole years, like, people kind of held, like, what? Like, that's crazy, right? Like, so, but now we're getting to the point where, like, these guys are actually entering their prime years and they know how to win and they've done it before and they have the confidence and they're not shaken. And to hear Jason Tatum talk about, like, look, like, we're not defending our title. This is new. This is a new journey. Talk to Joe about it. What we did last year has nothing to do with what we're trying to do this year. And obviously, you take those experiences with you, but the fact that they have that mentality and mindset tells me everything that we need to know. I had a year where up and down year where guys were in and out of line, won 61 games. And, you know, thinking about that and what that means for this upcoming series against the Knicks or the Pistons, whoever it is, you know, I think that those are two teams. In a way, the Pistons, I think, kind of funny enough, kind of know who they are a little more than the Knicks do, just because there has been so much change there. And, like, there are so many different mouths to feed, so to speak, with, you know, and it's a gift and a curse where, like, it could be OG's night, it could be Cat's night, it's always going to be Jalen Brunson's night. But I think that sometimes you're going into it and not necessarily knowing, where I think that the Celtics, it's like the game kind of has a little more of a flow where you kind of figure it out as the game flows into it, where the Knicks, I kind of feels like they try to predetermine. And maybe that's just me. Maybe that's just my read on it. But that being said, it does instill a lot of confidence, and I expect it to be a good series, and I expect it to be a different kind of test for the Celtics, and if that leads to them getting past whoever it is and then facing the Cavs or the Pacers, should be a really good Eastern Conference Finals series. So really excited about that and very confident. I think everything we've said about this Celtics team from day one of the season has held true as it goes on. Now, one final side, the number one seed, Thunder. We talked about it. They've been waiting for a while, got their work done early. Took them six days to sweep the Memphis Grizzlies, and in game three, they came back from 29 down, second largest playoff comeback in NBA history. My fun little trivia now is that Shai Gilgeous-Alexander was a part of number one and number two, because the number one was 31 points, 2019 LA Clippers. That being said, they are waiting either the LA Clippers or Denver Nuggets. It's going to be storylines abound regardless, because it's either the top two MVP finishers or Shai against his old team. What do we even say about Thunder? It's been so long since we watched them play. But, like, you know, it's just kind of methodical, kind of similar with the Cavs. Like, they get their work done so surgically that, like, it's kind of boring. Like people aren't paying attention to it. And it's like, you got to tune in to see what they're doing, because kind of like we talked about the take that Carlin had, like, the names aren't household, and it causes us to kind of sleep on how good they are, even down to their coach.
0: Yeah, I think, like, the Thunder are a forgotten team right now because, like you said, they took care of business so quick. Took them 6 days, less than a week to sweep the Grizzlies. And now, you know, they've been sitting on the sidelines waiting for what feels like forever. And if this series goes to seven games, like you and I are predicting it does, you know, they're going to be waiting even into next week before they play their first game. So, you know, they're a team that they have not played a lot of competitive games in the last 2 months, really. Yeah. You know, they had some battles, like they were down by 30 and ended up winning in the first round. That last game ended up being closer than it really felt like. It was kind of like a fake comeback. But I'm not saying that, like, that's going to hurt them. I'm just saying that, like, from a media standpoint, like, there's a reason that nobody is talking about this team. And it's like, well, what are you supposed to talk about? They're blowing the doors off of everybody they play. So, you know, I still think that they are going to roll through whoever they play in the second round, like, whether that's Denver, whether that's Clippers. Like, I really think that the Thunder have been this good all year for a reason, and I'm going to continue to harp on the idea that, like, Shea did not even play that well in the first round, and it didn't matter because he didn't have to. And, you know, whether that's the Nuggets and Jokic they're going against, like, obviously pose a completely different threat than, like, Kawhi and James Harden do. But, you know, the Thunder, what makes them so unique is that they have matchups for everybody with the way that that team is built, with, you know, length and athleticism on the wings, and with two bigs and Hartenstein and Chet, who can play off of each other. They can play individually, like, whatever it is, and they can score in so many different ways. It doesn't have to be Shea. I mean, it is Shea every night normally because the guy averages 34 points a game. Basically. 30, but like after that, like, you know, some nights it's J-Dub, some nights it's Chet, some nights iHeart gets it going with that little push shot and just, you know, he's all day with that. But, like, the lobs at the rim, some nights it's Aaron Wiggins coming off the bench or Isaiah Joe shooting the lights out. Like, they have so many different ways to beat you and so many different ways to defend you that is their biggest strength, their versatility in their depth. In the playoffs, where you shorten up rotations and you really rely on the guys that you trust, like Mark Daigneault can really trust like nine different guys in that lineup. And that's where, to me, like, it doesn't matter who advances out of that Clippers and Nuggets series. And yes, like, you could say, you know, maybe Kawhi's playoff experience will prevail, or like Jokic's, you know, championship experience will prevail. But it's like, I really think the Thunder are just a better team through and through, and I expect them to move on because of it.
1: Yeah, that's kind of what I was thinking about. And even going into this round, I think you and I knew that Thunder series wasn't going past five games. And I think that we both felt that this Clipper series was going to go six or seven and likely go the distance. And maybe we'll sound silly if the Nuggets get the job done tonight. But whatever happens in that series, we knew that they were going to tire each other out. So you have this Thunder team who really didn't have to sweat in the first round anyway, and they've been resting since they got the job done in 6 days, which, again, as we talk right now, there are 5 days. They haven't played in 5 days, and it'll be another 2 or 3 days before they play again, assuming that series ends tonight. If it doesn't, again, even longer. And you're going to go against these two teams who have been going back and forth from L.A. to Denver, playing in the altitude and all of these things that go within that series, in a physical series where there's been, you know, some a little extracurricular happening as well, going down to play this well-oiled machine. And Shea is probably figuring some things out. Again, can play much better than he did, and he didn't even play poorly. He just didn't play up to his standard in the first round. So, you know, that being said, I guess to kind of tinker around and poke with it a little bit, it's going to be difficult for either one, but I'm thinking back to, you know, the gif of LeBron looking back to Kawhi coming in at the scores table back in the finals. Which one of those teams do you think the Thunder would least want to see? Because I think the Clippers present a unique set of challenges, but I don't necessarily know if they have the offensive firepower to keep up with what the Thunder do. And of course, the Nuggets have the best player in the world.
0: Yeah, that's so tough because, like, there's part of me that thinks that because the Clippers have, and yes, James Harden is like an up and down playoff performer, but he's still James Harden. But, like, because they have Harden and because they have Kawhi and, like, Zubac has been playing really well and Powell can score, like, that's, to me, that team feels like more of a threat. But then at the end of the day, like you said, the Nuggets have the best player in the world and game planning for him is an absolute nightmare. So, you know, I would probably lean that they would rather play the Nuggets just because the Nuggets are, I mean, they have the lowest scoring bench. Oh, actually, outside of the Lakers, lowest scoring bench of any team that's left in the playoffs. You know, they haven't gotten any, outside of Russell Westbrook, any support from anybody outside of their starting five. And, you know, Jamal Murray has had his ups and downs. Like we saw in this last game, like he can be killer and go for 40 and, you know, do that. But he can also just like not really show up and give you 15 points and leave the Nuggets, you know, hoping for more because they need him to have those big games in order to move on. So, you know, I guess I'm kind of like contradicting myself there because like Jamal Murray is such a, you know, he takes big swings and he's such an X factor, but you know, I think that Denver is just, they don't have the depth. They don't have like the offensive firepower. They don't have the defensive versatility to keep up with Oklahoma City in the way that they play, where the Clippers, like you're going to get up and down James Harden games, but like with James Harden, with Kawhi, with Norm Powell, with Vika Zubac, like I feel like that poses a little bit more of a threat to the style of basketball the Thunder play. So I actually think they're kind of rooting for the Nuggets to get it done tonight, or maybe not tonight, but you know, in seven games. But at the same time, like I still don't really think it matters who advances out of that series because I don't think either of them are beating Oklahoma City.
1: Yeah, I think that's the biggest thing that, you know, coming into it, we were whatever side you took in that Clippers Nuggets series, you were high. You were like really high on that team. And it's been such a weird series in that each team has had their own blowout. There have been some comebacks. There have been, you know, some furious finishes and all of those things that we've kind of seen through the cracks and starting to see some of these teams' flaws that, like, again, I guess Thunder aren't flawless. No team is flawless. But it's like, you know, like you said, like, are we really having this conversation? It is what it is. Like, I feel more confident about the other side of the bracket, whoever they meet in the Western Conference Finals. But again, if the Thunder can kind of get this kind of cruise and all this rest on their side, then it could be a pretty methodical way through the Western Conference. So we'll definitely see how that goes. As we wrap up here, you know how we usually wrap up with some shout outs. I don't really know where you want to go first or if you have anything, but I am going to say one real quick. Shout out to Gordy Herbert, new head coach of Canada basketball. And the reason I thought about this was because you said Jamal Murray had 43 in game five. And it's funny, I saw a tweet that was like, you know, we love Jamal Murray. But it was like, he's going to be the first player that's not going to get into the Hall of Fame because he doesn't bring it enough in the regular season. And I was like, that is crazy, but it is so funny to think about when you talk about Hall of Fame. I mean, talk about playoff risers. Like, playoff Jamal Murray is just on a completely different level. I know the injuries and stuff like that had the impact on him. But when you said what you said about him, I was like, man, imagine if that version of Jamal Murray was out in France last summer. It would have been a way different story for Team Canada. Maybe Gordy Herbert brings that out of him, but he comes from coaching the German national team, and now he'll be back coaching his home country, and Shea and Nikhil, and a lot of guys come up the pipeline as well. Hopefully Zach Edey's back on the floor when the World Cup, I think, is next year or year after that. So that'll be cool.
0: Gordy Herbert is like the most hockey name I've ever heard for a basketball coach. Yeah. And I know that like that was a lot of like the jokes that were happening on Twitter at the time that the announcement was made. But yeah, I mean, man, Jamal Murray and Shai Gilgeous-Alexander, like if they could ever figure out how to play off of each other, that'll be a big day for Canada basketball. I don't know. They just look so out of sync when they played last summer that like I actually felt bad for Jamal because he also was still definitely dealing with an injury. And it was like, you know, you knew that he wanted to play so much better. You know, he's capable of playing so much better. And, you know, it's cool to see him like have those moments and get going in the playoffs because you have those flashbacks like him and Donovan Mitchell going toe to toe and everything like that in the postseason. And we know what he's capable of doing in the playoffs, like even hitting game winners against the Lakers last year when he didn't have it going the entire series and everything like that. So
1: is Shane Sharp in the mix next cycle too?
0: Yep. I mean, hey, we've been talking about it for a while now. Like Canada has the most players in the NBA outside of the United States now. And it just feels like that talent has not all came together at the same time, at the right time. For Canada basketball. So I'm excited to see where they go from there.
1: Yeah, absolutely. Absolutely. So there it is right there. Shout out to Canada basketball and Gordy Herbert, new head coach. Again, popping back to coaches, home country, Jordy Fernandez no longer holding that post, focus on the Nets. Maybe we'll be talking about him being Giannis Antetokounmpo's next coach. We'll see. We'll have some offseason talk once that gets around. I don't know. I saw the Nets were the betting favorite for whoever's into that type of thing and whatever that means. So maybe there's a reason. Giannis and his family were in New York City today too. I don't know. Maybe they're there for the fight. I don't know.
0: Giannis is going to be like, there are going to be 25 NBA franchises that are calling the Bucks to land Giannis Antetokounmpo. And again, like it's such the chatter is like so loud now that they've been eliminated that it's like hard not to talk about it here now. But like, you know, just like initial thoughts is really just like, how as a Bucks GM do you convince yourself that trading Giannis is going to make your team better? And I know they have like no future assets right now. They have no young players. It's pretty bleak. Like, you know, you're not exactly going to be able to move pieces around to put more talented players around Giannis.

0: But I really am like, it's going to be tough to convince yourself to trade this guy and sell the fan base on like, hey, this is what's best for the franchise when he's still playing at the level that he is. Maybe Giannis asks out, and that's what, you know, kind of really gets this thing going. And it's like, all right, well, you know what? Hey, we didn't want to trade him. He wanted out. So now this is what we got in return. Be happy with what we got in return. Like, maybe that's how it ends up going down. But I can't see them just voluntarily being like, yep, this is what we need to do. We need to trade a top three player in the world and, you know, get whatever assets we can. And just hang tight, fan base. Like, we'll be good again soon. You know what I mean?
1: Yeah. The one thing that's keeping me, giving me pause with that, though, I feel like they're going to get a call and they'll be like, you'll give me what for him? And just be right. We'll take it. You,
0: right.
1: I mean, and you know, they can, if I'm John Horst, who just got an extension with the Bucks, anybody that calls me or whatever, I'm not answering, and I'm sending them a picture back of Mikal Bridges and being like, you know how many picks he netted last? Give me all that and more. And that's where we start. But you know, and we'll talk about this when we get that, because you know we're focused on the playoffs right now. But the Raptors are going to be mentioned. It's Masai Ujiri's music that this has been going on since draft night in 2013. So the summer of Giannis is just beginning. Summer of Kevin Durant has already begun. So we'll be definitely excited. And the draft lottery is not this Monday, but the Monday after that too. So we'll learn a lot more about what's going to happen in the league this summer, as well as the WNBA preseason starts this weekend. So a lot of stuff to be excited about as a basketball fan in the basketball world. So keep it locked in with us here on NBA Sound System. 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Same handle on Instagram and on YouTube. For Kyle Irving, my name is Gil McGregor. Thanks for tuning in to us this week. We will catch you back here, same time, same place. Next week.
2: This is NBA Sound System, and our question is, how did Las Vegas, Nevada become the basketball center of the universe each year in July?
3: Two teams in a gym in the summer, not exactly new, but the location made a difference. So much so that even USA Basketball recognized this was a pretty interesting area to locate.
2: The founder of Las Vegas Summer League is a true connector, known as the broker of happiness, Warren Legarry, an agent who specializes in representing NBA coaches. He seized upon the opportunity to build something that has grown into a full-fledged festival of hoops in the desert, starting in 2004 when Vegas Summer League was born. So, why Las Vegas?
3: You know, looking back, we sometimes ask ourselves the same question. Clearly, we were drawn to here. I don't know if it was like Close Encounters of the Third Kind, where we just felt this mystic connection here, but somehow we were, in the old days, I worked a lot of European basketball, and a lot of the players, in order to not avoid but not have to pay state taxes, would set up residence here since they were abroad for most of the year. So this became an easy place for them. Plus, the Running Rebels had set up the idea that this was a basketball city. And there were a lot of, you know, some high school tournaments going on because this was an easy place. They were just starting to build gyms. And we were doing what was essentially becoming the foreshadowing of the GERD camp, which has become a big deal with a lot of the NBA people that we do in August.
4: And so, you know, the GERG camp is an under-the-radar Las Vegas tradition for the tricks of the trade, a high-level individual skills camp by invitation led by Tim Gergrich, a player development guru who, among many NBA coaching stops, was also a longtime assistant for Tark at UNLV.
3: So my coaches kept killing me. Look, we're out here. We're tired of traveling all around the country. Can't we just centralize this and this would be a good place? You know, and I got kind of pushed into it, and I kind of thought, you know what, it'll make it easier for me to also connect with my clients and have a place that, you know, we can call our own. And so I pushed the NBA, you know, I was stalking David, true, and I finally was granted the All-Star game in Los Angeles a number of years ago, when Beyonce sang, that All-Star game, and he granted me an audience for 5 minutes. 20 minutes later, he directed me to Stu Jackson, and then eventually they gave us permission to do it here.
2: Now, these NBA Summer League games, featuring mostly rookies, second-year players, and undrafted free agents, can be seen live on ESPN and NBA TV for well over a week in what culminates with a full bracketed tournament and a championship game at the Thomas & Mack

0: Center on the campus of UNLV. There have long been summer leagues for pros, but in Vegas, this is becoming something like South by Southwest for basketball, with a dash of TED Talks and some Burning Man thrown in.
1: My life is summer league. I'm not in this business because of my initial overseas. So I literally had to go to every summer league to scout talent, to work, you know, to find the overseas teams and which places they were going. So one of the things that I was noticing, or at least hearing, was all the things they didn't like about those summer leagues, the things that didn't connect them, the things that they were missing. And it was like, oh, man, here we go again and stuff. And you could feel the flatness of it. There was just no connection to what they're doing, other than you saw the games, and then after that, nothing. And I knew that people had curiosity. They want to get better. You could see people at night when they did get together, they talked basketball. They watched basketball all day. They talked it. So they're hungry. Hungry to get better at the game, hungry to learn new things. So one of the things I started listening to was what people didn't want. And so once we started, we avoided the things that crippled the other leagues. But at the same time, you could see they were hungry to learn stuff, and I want to learn stuff. So we did an enrichment program. It was the first thing that we ever did. And the target was the young executives and young coaches who aren't quite on the bench yet, but you're sort of shaping their world, their philosophy. And it started off modestly. Our first year was like 30 or 40 kids showed up, and we got an interest, but we started introducing technologies. We started introducing, motivational speakers about how they came through this. We brought in different segments just so that these kids would think outside of their own proverbial box and to look at it. One year we had Peter Guber come in and talk. I was floored by I still use some of the things he said. And this one year we had an enrichment program on leadership, and for our organization leader, we had Jerry Colangelo. I'm still pinching myself. Jerry Colangelo is bigger than life to us. We had Arne Tellem on player leadership, and we had Kurt Goldsberry, who was like the rock star of analytics, talking about analytic leadership, where the responsibility of giving coaches what they have to hear, as opposed to what you think they want to hear. So these are things that we keep adding, and people respond to it. And so we're encouraged to keep doing it because there's a hunger there for it.
0: How have you seen Las Vegas evolve over the past several years that we've seen Summer League and now USA Basketball here in such a strong presence?
1: Look, we're modest people. We don't want to take credit for too many things. Clearly, putting two teams in a gym in the summer, not exactly new. But the location made a difference, so much so that even USA Basketball recognized this was a pretty interesting area to locate, because they were talking about in Glendale, Arizona. But they realized this provides a harmonic convergence of all things basketball. So in a way, we foreshadowed the All-Star Game and USA Basketball, because they realized this is becoming the center of the basketball universe in the summertime. So those are the things that certainly were a byproduct of our trying to put a little gym in the sun here, extra outside, keep the air conditioning on for people, and give them something they were looking for, terrific basketball.
0: This is NBA Sound System, and as we look at how Las Vegas has become the center of the basketball universe each year in July, we think about the influence of USA Basketball. Jerry Colangelo, a legendary figure in pro sports, has been dedicated to making sure that USA Basketball is the gold standard in international competitions. He was part of the decision to make Vegas the home of training camp for the U.S. men's national team competing in the Olympics.
2: Las Vegas represents a location during the summer that players are willing and happy to come to because of all the opportunities here. And so we kind of selected it back in 2005 as a future home for USA Basketball, and it's worked out extremely well. It's actually the basketball capital of the country during July, with AAU basketball, with the Summer League, with USA Basketball. Anyone in basketball is usually here, you know, looking at hoops, and it doesn't get much better than that.
0: Las Vegas, like New Orleans, is a city that's its own thing, and it's always evolving. Vegas used to be more like this. Now it's become a bit more like this. With some day drinking out by a pool. They used to lure folks to Vegas with perks like Lost Leader prime rib buffets. Now bartering access and creating exclusivity is a big part of a game that is diversified into a sprawling nightclub scene, as not just EDM, but all kinds of genres are represented with major artists setting up residencies. Why tour when they can and will come to you? And when they do, chilled malls with Starbucks at airport prices fill the gaps between the casino hotels where rewards cards track your gaming preferences, with the rewards typically representing quicker access to the buffets and taxi lines. Yet, if you walk out along the strip, you're soon face-to-face with characters that pretty much only pop up in Times Square. It's just that these minions and Elmos are doing work fully costumed in 110-degree heat. You get the feeling it's the America that people on the other side of the globe imagine America must be, and so they flock to Las Vegas. But vacationers are not exactly who you'll find at the Thomas & Mack Center during NBA Summer League. In the business of basketball, this is a work trip where everyone is looking for that competitive edge.
1: You got to get smarter. That's our business. The teams that are doing well, yes, luck is a part of this. It's usually because they're smarter, because they've utilized tools. They may be available to other people, but they've learned how to use them better. We also have a cap study going on here. Cap is going to be probably as big, if not the biggest weapon in the upcoming years with the kind of money that's going around. Teams that don't know how to manage their cap and project it out over a number of years, or teams that are going to back themselves into corners.
0: Warren Legarry's sheer force of personality is one of the keys to the true sense of community built at Summer League. Both he and Albert Hall are nonstop on the go during games running the show. But the influence in shaping a deeper conversation has expanded to lecture rooms on campus, as industry professionals from various sports business disciplines are now taking part in a full slate of seminars as part of the Sports Business Classroom program running concurrently with Summer League. Noted NBA cap expert Larry Kuhn takes part in organizing this learning experience, deep diving into the finer points of basketball business.
3: The Summer League is all about opportunity. Obviously, opportunity for the players because they're getting a chance to be seen and coached. But it goes way beyond that. It goes to the referees who are getting a chance, to coaches, to new rules, to new equipment that they're trying out. And this is just another branch of that. This is making the game better through making the people in the game better, and the front offices are the target of this. So we have different tracks. We have different majors. We have the salary cap, so the business of basketball. We have broadcast. We have social and branding, which is a huge market. And, of course, the nitty-gritty of basketball, we have scouting, video, and analytics.
4: So when it comes to the salary cap or the collective bargaining agreement, what can you teach a student in a seminar setting?
3: You can give them a lot, but the main thing I want to give them is a feel for the spirit of that agreement, how it really impacts the league. The league is the game of basketball first and foremost, but after that, it's a sport, it's a competition between 30 franchises. People out there are fans of a team, and they want to know what that team can do to get better. Can they make this trade? Can they make this deal? And these are the rules of that game.
0: His extremely detailed work on the topic can be found online at cbafaq.com. And when you go there and see the extent to which everything is covered, you might wonder this.
4: What's your background and how did you get into something so specific but now so important centered around the NBA?
3: Yeah, that's an odd story. I'm actually a computer scientist. And I have no legal training. I have no basketball background. In fact, I like to say I have too much respect for the sport to denigrate it by touching a basketball myself. But I have a love for the game, a love for the sport. I grew up in L.A. Looking at guys like Jerry West, who, after being a player and then a coach, went into the front office. And it's kind of, okay, your idol's doing this now. What's he going to do? And he had such success, and you want to see what happens with him. I grew up listening to the Lakers. My dad came over in 1960 when the Lakers did, and that was the constant background of my life. I like to say I learned the game listening to Chick Hearn. And it was just natural for me, with my curiosity, with everything that I like to read, to figure out, okay, well, what do teams do here? What are they able to do? And I was frustrated. I wasn't finding the answers. And after being frustrated, after looking around, after not seeing anything, I decided I would become the guy to figure this out and get it down on paper.
0: Leaving Las Vegas is often bittersweet. It's time to go home. But it sure was fun being there to share the stories behind the history of NBA Summer League in Las Vegas. That's all for this time. 1, 2, 3, Larry Kuhn. Thanks for being part of NBA Sound System.

0: New York Knicks broadcaster Mike Breen is known for his exceptional work on the mic, chronicling memorable moments, and is also heard on national NBA broadcasts for ESPN ABC telecasts with a particular unforgettable trademark. Here's an NBA sound system, Voices of the Game Spotlight on Mike Breen.
1: When you look at what drew you to basketball and how it informs what exactly that fuels your passion for the game now and the way you deliver a game, when did it start? What was it?
2: I'm going to say between 7 or 8. And I think the team aspect is what really drew me to the game. I had 3 older brothers. They played. And I always loved the fact that you could do something individually. You could score and it'd be a big deal. But you could be a part of that scoring by with a pass or setting a screen, or there's so many different ways to contribute. And from a little kid, that's where the game really grabbed me. The fact that when you had 5 different people working together, you could beat somebody who was much more talented, because even with all these wonderful individual superstars the game has, it's still a 5-man team game.
1: When it comes to Clyde-isms.
3: The Knicks go up by 28. It's contagious, outrageous. The offensive extravaganza that the Knicks are putting on right now.
1: What are the ones that sing to you or that you think are fun and funny?
2: Oh, there's too many to name. I've always loved, percolating when a player is hot. And the way he finds rhymes to go with certain words. An unknown fact is that he had a thesaurus for many years, and that thesaurus is what really helped him find the perfect word to go with the word he was using. I think my all-time favorite is he calls rookies the same thing every year. He calls them precocious neophytes, and I think that's my all-time favorite.
1: The bang call is amazing, and we got a double bang in Oklahoma City when Stephen Curry hit the game winner against the Thunder.
4: They do have a timeout. Decide not to use it. Curry, way downtown. Bang! Bang! Oh, what a shot from Curry!
1: What would it take to get a triple bang in a game?
2: I don't know what it would take to get the double. It just came out. The situation was so unique. They were playing so well. Everybody was talking about him. He was playing on a level that we've seen very rarely in the history of the game. And to see that come back in that atmosphere on the road, it wasn't anything I planned. It just came out. The triple one might be difficult, but with the talent that's on the court on a nightly basis in the NBA, I wouldn't be surprised if somehow I just started freaking out and threw out 3 of them.
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5: Welcome into another edition of NBA Sound System. I guess we could call this the conference semifinals edition. We have one series set up. Today is Thursday, May 1st, but by the time you hear this, maybe some series are lined up. Gil McGregor here, as always, with my guy, Kyle Irving. K.I., what's up, man? How are we feeling now that we're, I guess, maybe a quarter of our way through the playoffs?
6: Feeling good. Yeah, we got 2 more playoff games tonight. Like you said, recording this on Thursday, so we have game 6 of Knicks Pistons and game 6 of Nuggets Clippers. Two games that I really feel like could end up going the distance, both of these series. I mean, the Pistons have let a couple get away from them in this series. They very much could be ahead in this series, and that Clippers-Nuggets series has been up and down. Denver's had some moments where they've looked really good. The Clippers have had some moments where they've looked really good, and it really feels like home court's going to prevail tonight and get them to a 7th game. So I'm looking forward to watching both of those, looking forward to breaking down what we already know from the playoffs after a couple teams have been eliminated, and, let's get to it.
5: Yeah, what we don't know is what's going to happen in those series, as well as Warriors-Rockets, which, again, by the time you hear this, it might be done, or there might be game 7s that we're getting prepared for. But what we do know is that Cleveland and Indiana will meet in the 2nd round. The Pacers got by the Bucks in 5 games. The Cavaliers

0: had a historic sweep over the Miami Heat, beat them by 55 in game four. Also know that the Lakers have been eliminated by the Minnesota Timberwolves in five games, and the Celtics got the job done. The title defense continues. They got past the Magic in five games, and of course, the Thunder with the sweep over the Oklahoma City, over the Memphis Grizzlies. They didn't sweep themselves. They swept the Memphis Grizzlies, but that wasn't much of a surprise after they won game one by 51 points. Before we talk about those series, do want to say get well soon, Damian Lillard. Tore his Achilles tendon in that Bucks-Pacers series, which finished on a really, really wild note, which I'm sure we'll talk about in a second. But that's tough for the Bucks, tough for Dame. Hate to see it. You could tell as soon as he went down, he knew. He grabbed at his heel, looked around, didn't even try to get up, needed help off the floor. He'll be 35 in July, and we won't see him on the court again for another year, probably. So a lot of questions in Milwaukee. What's going to happen with Giannis? That's something we'll definitely talk about as the offseason goes on. That being said, Pacers got the job done, and now they face the Cavaliers in the second round. What do we think about this series? Last week, you and I both said that the Pacers could give them a run for their money. Now it's time for them to show and prove.
1: Yeah, absolutely. Like, I really think that the Pacers are just better than most people even realize. Mm-hmm. You know, this is a team that they beat up on an injured Bucks team, like you said. That team was, you know, they were pretty short on talent as it is. But, you know, Indiana, their talent prevailed. Like, they just have a lot of guys who can score. They have a lot of guys who can defend. They play at a fast pace. And I think that can make the Cavs a little bit uncomfortable. And Cleveland is also dealing with an injury to Darius Garland, who at the time of recording did not practice in full today. You know, he's still not going through contact practice with a toe injury. You know, Tyler Harrow suggested that they were better without – or no, sorry, it was Kyle Anderson. Slow-mo, you know, him and Tyler Harrow were doing so much talking back and forth that I forgot who was talking shit about
0: a lot
1: who,
0: of talking but, for a team that got swept by 122 points over the series.
1: Yeah, they were. I'm sure the Heat felt like they have a little bit of a sense of entitlement after the playoff runs they've had in years past with nothing to show for it. But, you know, I'm not going to sit here and say the Cavs are a better team without Darius Garland right on the court. And I'm going to, you know, make a bold take here and say that it would be a pretty big deal if he is not ready to go for the start of the series. Yeah. As awesome as Ty Jerome has been, and we talked about him on the pod last week too. About
0: Sam Merrill.
1: You know, how great he's been. Yeah, Sam Merrill's going to have to step up. I mean, different guys are going to have to step up. But, you know, if the Cavs don't have Darius Garland right from the go, that's an opportunity and an open door for the Pacers to take an early series lead here. And with the way that Halliburton's playing, with the way that Pascal Siakam's playing, Miles Turner, seems like he always steps up. Andrew Nembhard is someone that has stepped up in the playoffs. You know, Benedict Mathurin and Aaron Nesmith, like they just have guys that go out there, run around with their heads cut off. They try and create havoc, you know, create chaos. They're a tough team to stop offensively. And, you know, we're talking a lot about the Pacers. Obviously, the Cavs, I mean, what they just did to the Heat in the first round was a complete dismantling. They looked as good as advertised all season. They've been one of the best offenses in the NBA all season. Donovan Mitchell continues to be a monster playoff performer. So, you know, I don't know if I'm going to go as far as saying the Pacers win this series. I just think that it's one that, you know, really could go six or seven games despite what Cleveland just did to Miami in the first round.
0: Yeah, and you talked about Cleveland. We haven't gotten talked about a lot. And understand that series was a bit of a snooze fest given the fact they won game three by 37 and then game four by 55. I keep saying number five because 55 is a
1: largest,
0: lot.
1: Largest point differential in playoff sweep in NBA history.
0: Crazy. Which the one before, which we talked about.
1: It was the Hornets one that you were a part of.
0: Oh, yeah, that game. Yeah, the game. And then the series, the sweep was the Raptors-Nets.
1: Oh, right. Yeah. Raptors-Nets. Yeah, you're right.
0: Yeah, so, but again, funny. These series are just, they're forgotten about because they're just so lopsided and one-sided. But that's how it was. And I think that it caused a lot of people to tune out from what Cleveland was doing. What's interesting, and shout out to friend of the program, Steph No, he said that the Pacers gave the Cavaliers trouble this year. And there's more than what meets the eye. The Pacers won the season series 3-1. But two of those games were the last week of the season. So throw those out. That being said, the Pacers do present a problem for a team like the Cavs to do that too big lineup, right? And the too big lineup is a little more traditional, a little more old school, and the Pacers just get up and down the floor. So if they are making life difficult for them, it might force the Cavaliers to adjust. And before we move forward and anything else, I know I shouted out Dame and get well soon to him. We got to talk about how that series ended. The Bucks were up 7 points with 40 seconds left in overtime and lost 40 seconds later, not in double overtime, not in triple overtime. They were losing 8-0 run by the Pacers in the next 39 seconds to win that series. And then there was a whole thing with Tyrese Halliburton's pops and Giannis, and Halliburton's pops not going to be in any of these games for the foreseeable future. But talk about a wild ending. Like, you pick the dad thing, the Benedict Mathurin and Giannis thing,

0: That was probably the wildest, 10 minutes that we've seen in these playoffs.
1: Well, you know, I'm sitting there and there's like a minute and a half to go and it's an 8-point game and it's on NBA TV and they completely overbooked the slate. And I'm like, come
0: Caesar
1: on.
0: Caesar on headline news right now.
1: Yeah, I'd never even heard of HLN in my life. Like I saw on Twitter, somebody was like, you can catch the Seas over on HLN. I'm on YouTube TV, like search for it. I'm like, I do not have this channel. Yeah, I'm watching the game on my, I'm streaming it on my phone because we got the addition of League Pass with no blackouts. And, you know, I'm like, can we wrap this up? This game is over. And then all of a sudden I'm like, Oh, wait. And you texted me and you're like, oh my God, Gary Trent Jr. And I responded back and I was like, oh my God, Gary Trent Jr. As the ball just got, and I felt bad for GTJ. Like, you know, the ball went straight through his legs. He was the reason they were even in that game in the first place. Yep. But then, you know, they're swinging the camera around and Giannis is in somebody's face no matter where the camera goes. And now Tyrese Halliburton's dad is banned from the gym AAU style. Like it's the NBA playoffs and he can't even go watch his son play in person because he's on the court stepping to like one of the best players in the world. It's just like those two teams do not like each other. I don't remember the exact stat. It was something like they've played each other like 18 times in the last 3 years or something like that between two playoff series. They play each other four times a year being in the same division. They play each other in the in-season tournament.
0: Yep.
1: Like, so there's a lot of bad blood there and it's authentic. And like, that's the type of stuff that we've wanted to see from the NBA. And I think that like, you know, fans in general are pretty satisfied with like that aspect of the playoffs so far, the physicality, the drama, the, you know what I mean? But, you know, that was just such a ridiculous ending. And for that to be like, what could potentially be Giannis's last game in a Bucks jersey. I don't know if you also saw like the memes on Twitter and stuff of like he was like giving an applause to like, the road crowd as he was leaving. Everyone's like, this guy's mind is in a million different places at once. Yeah. But you know, like for that to potentially be the last game that Giannis plays in a Bucks uniform, I don't know. I mean, again, we'll probably talk about that more in the offseason. This is more focused on what's still going on in the playoffs, but you know, it's still just proof that the Pacers are a tough team. They're a tough team to beat. Even when their backs are against the wall, they play hard. They keep fighting all the way to the final buzzer.
0: No quit.
1: You know, Tyrese Halliburton's playing at an extremely high level right now. And I'm excited for that series. I'm looking at it right now. 7.5-point favorites the Cavs are in game one. That's a lot bigger than I would have expected for two teams that I feel like pretty evenly matched. But we're about to find out what the Cavs are really made of if we haven't already this season.
0: Yeah. Cavs on a mission. Donovan Mitchell definitely on a mission. I can see it's kind of, not like I know him personally, but like it's a different look in his eye. I think he hears some of the noise and he has had a ceiling in the playoffs. So him trying to make the conference finals, I think for the first time in his career, would be huge for him and the Cavaliers. Now, swinging it all the way to the West Coast or swinging it to the Midwest, keeping it in the Midwest, I don't know. Minnesota, Timberwolves in five. They said Lakers in five. I said Lakers in six. You said Lakers in seven. Wolves in five. Anthony Edwards said Wolves in five as he let everybody know during his stroll through downtown LA and earned the right to do that, even though it was Rudy Gobert that got the job done for the Timberwolves. And you talk about offseason talk, Lakers, big hole in the front court that they will need to address. But before we talk about that, let's talk about the Timberwolves, man. Like you and I were texting back and forth the other day just about how solid and how good they are and the Julius Randle trade. And Anthony Edwards has now in the past 13 months eliminated Devin Booker, Kevin Durant, Nikola Jokic, LeBron James, and Luka Doncic in the NBA playoffs. And he could see Steph Curry and Draymond Green, or he could see Jalen Green and Fred VanVleet. So that being said, Timberwolves, what can we say about them?
1: That was the most dominant I've ever seen Rudy Gobert play in my entire life. Like, that was
0: FIBA. That's not even FIBA Rudy.
1: No, that's not even FIBA Rudy. That was like, you know, even Shaq is giving him praises at halftime. That's when you know. And like they were laughing about it, but that's when you know. Like he was like, I can't believe I'm saying this. Rudy Gobert is dominating this game. And dominating was an understatement. And granted, you know, like Jared Vanderbilt is doing everything he can down there. Dorian Finney-Smith is doing everything he can down there. But they just had no bigs. And Rudy was eating. It felt like he dunked every single ball that he touched. He grabbed 24 rebounds, had 27 points. You know, just a complete wire-to-wire dominating fashion, you know, by the Timberwolves. It felt like, you know, they were the better team. JJ Redick even said it himself in the post-game interview. Like, he was like, it kills me to say it, but, you know, it feels like we lost to the better team. And, you know, you and I, like, we talked about it a little bit last week. It's like the Lakers went into this series as favorites, but they clearly had some holes on the roster. The Wolves are just a deeper team. You know, they made it to the conference finals last year, so they shouldn't catch anybody by surprise. But, you know, they continue to get picked against, like you and I did. Yep. And then as the series started to play out, it became pretty evident that, like, the Lakers are doing everything they can just to hang in these games. Like the Wolves, when they weren't in the lead, it was because it felt like they were slipping, not necessarily because the Lakers looked good. Like, you know what I mean? So you know, like you said, a lot of the conversation today is around like what the Lakers didn't do and where they go from here and everything like that. But, you know, in light of celebrating the Wolves, like this is a team that now all of a sudden, I still think the Warriors end up winning tomorrow and they end up moving on. That's not going to be an easy series because even though they like to play small, it's different with Draymond there than it is when you have Dorian Finney-Smith or Jared Vanderbilt, you know, in the middle. Like Draymond is one of the greatest defenders of all time. He's going to make Rudy's life hell. It's not going to be as easy, but you know,
0: he would do that regardless.
1: Yeah, exactly. Exactly. Yeah. Never mind coming off the game that he just had. That's even just, you know, more fuel to the fire. But you know, I really think like more than anything, Jimmy Butler is showing some signs of that injury being able to or holding him back a little bit. Mm-hmm. And with the length and the size and the athleticism that the Wolves have and all the different ways they can beat you, all the different scoring options they have with guys like, you know, Jay McDaniel stepping up as a scorer, Naz Reid can step up as a scorer, you know, Nikhil Alexander-Walker can knock down shots, Mike Conley can knock down big shots, and then obviously Randall played one of the best playoff series I've ever seen him play, and you know what you're going to get out of Anthony Edwards. It's just like, I'm starting to believe that they can go to the conference finals and beat the Warriors just because Steph still shoulders so much of the offensive mm-hmm. load for Golden State. And if Jimmy's not at 100%, he's going to have to continue to do that. And with all the different bodies that they can throw at Steph and make his life difficult, the Warriors aren't going to come by easy offense. And the Wolves are a team that's been there before. Like, don't get me wrong, the Rockets are defending the Warriors with everything they have, but they have a lot of inexperienced guys who haven't been there before. And we're seeing that with Jalen Green and his struggles, and Fred's finally shooting it well, but you know, their offense has not been consistent all year long anyway. And we've talked about that over and over again, where with the Wolves, you feel like they have more consistent sources of offense to go with the defense that will make life hell for the Warriors.
0: Yeah, and it's funny, you know, to talk about what the Wolves did in the last series. I think it was Steve Jones on Twitter that pointed out the difference between, yeah, both these teams made big trades this past year, but you see the difference between having, you know, the 3 or 4 or 5 month runway of that, because it was ugly, right? It was the beginning of the year when we were like, man, Julius Randle, man, I don't know what's going to happen. Maybe he's just played with the second unit. Maybe he can't fit with this team. Maybe they need to flip him again. And maybe those conversations come back up again. Things look bad in the second round. But you could tell which team had been together since September and which team had been together since February when you watched that series. And that is what works in the Wolves' favor. And I think that, you know, if it is the Warriors, another team that's really only been together since February, we could see something similar happen in that, in those margins and you just pull away and those spots and you're never really freaking out or you're never really, you know, losing your composure because you can remain calm and know that in those small spots where this team is still learning each other, we know each other, and that could work in Minnesota's favor. And it's really cool to see Anthony Edwards as being a playoff riser. Crazy to see. I don't know if you saw the graphic, but he has the top 4 scoring games in Timberwolves playoff history. I think it's 44, 2 games of 43, and a game of 42, or maybe a game of 41. And I'm putting you on the spot here. Do you know there's only one other Timberwolf to score 40 points in a playoff game? He's done it twice. You know what it is?
1: It can't be Kevin Garnett if you're asking me like that.
0: It's not KG. I'll give you one hint. You see him a lot when you watch NBA playoff basketball.
1: He's very
0: present in games you watch.
1: Sam Cassell.
0: There it is. Damn, there man. It is.
1: Okay. All right.
0: 240,
1: okay,
0: 240 Sam balls. Cassell. 240 balls for Hell Sam yeah. Cassell. So the 04 playoff run was the first time in playoff history the Timberwolves went to the conference finals. That was KG's MVP season. So it is cool to see some sustained success with the Timberwolves now. Franchise been around 37 years. We're in year 5 of Ant's career, and they've built something around them. Credit to them. People laughed at the Rudy Gobert trade. People laughed at the Julius Randle trade, and it's paying off, especially if they get back to the conference finals back-to-back years, which you and I aren't ruling out here. So it'll be definitely interesting to see how that goes. And before we go to the break, we said we weren't going to talk too much about eliminated teams, but pettiness. Mark Williams, how about the smiley face? The smiley face on just one emoji, smiley face on Twitter. Basically, as soon as the buzzer sounds on a night where the Lakers get out rebounded by 17 and they lose a game where the Timberwolves missed over 43 pointers, and then of course for good measure, he went on Instagram story, stopped by my biggest hater's funeral just to make sure, you know. So he posted that on the story as well. You know, the Lakers, we talked about it. LeBron, I think, was the tallest person that played more than 5 minutes for that game. Maxi Kleber played 5 minutes in that game. LeBron may be done, said he might retire, maybe not retire. We'll see. But JJ Redick storming off from it was a lot. A lot went wrong for this Lakers team, but I think ultimately they should feel okay moving forward, they're late.

0: drafts, but you know, there's been a lot of just drastic talk about the Lakers today, but whether it's like Luka, whether it's LeBron, the future of the franchise, like we know that is inevitably how that was going to be covered more than the Wolves winning, which is why I'm glad that we gave the Wolves some shine.
1: Yeah.
0: As far as like where the Lakers go from here, I mean, it was pretty self-explanatory. Rob Pelinka and JJ Redick had their exit interview with the media today. They need a lob catching, rim running, rim protector. They need more athleticism in defensive help on the wing. And I think the biggest takeaway, and so they say right now, is that the idea is to build around LeBron, Luka, and Austin Reeves. Now, like, I'm sitting on my couch last night, and I'm kind of giggling to myself because I'm like, you know what the Mavs could use? Another on-ball creator. You know what the Lakers could use? Another rim protector. And I'm like, would like Daniel Gafford for Austin Reeves work? Or would like Derek Lively for Austin Reeves work? And like, this is obviously, I don't know how the salary matches up. I don't know anything like that. I was just kind of like giggling to myself about that last night where I'm like,
1: it makes sense.
0: Maybe they bark back up that tree, but you know, Rob and Nico got to go grab a coffee in Dallas and talk that one over. But you know, they obviously have a lot of areas where they need to improve. I thought Pelinka had a great quote today. He was like, after that midseason trade, trading a center for a point guard, even as generational as Luka is, like it felt like trying to build a plane in the sky. And I was like, that's a great analogy. Like you're trying to do this on the fly. This is a team that, you know, isn't perfectly built around like a typical Luka Doncic team, the way that, you know, he has played on teams in Dallas in the past. Him and LeBron and AR trying to figure it out together on the fly as three guys who are at their best when the ball is in their hands. It was never going to be pretty. You and I talked about that over and over and over again on here. You know, I mean, they ended up winning one more postseason game than the Mavs did. So I'm sure that there are some Mavs fans that were watching that with a big smile on their face. Pico Harrison was probably, you know, lighting up a cigar and had a nice glass of whiskey while he was watching the downfall of his rivals there. But, you know, it's going to be a busy offseason. Lakers are going to be at the forefront of it. We already talked about the Giannis stuff. The Kevin Durant stuff has been buzzing ever since the Suns were eliminated from the playoffs. So, you know, I'm expecting a lot of player movement. I'm expecting a lot of star players on the move. And I mean, LA is always going to be a destination. So I'm curious to see what they can pull off.
1: There you go right there. That last 3.5 minutes was our preview of our offseason preview. But when we come back from a break, we're back focused on the here and the now. Got two more series to talk through, or two more teams to talk through, I guess, actually, really. Yeah, two more series, two more teams to talk through, and then we'll wrap up here. So let's get back across the country. You got the D White shirt on, so you know where we'll go next. I think what we just did is any Celtics fan's dream. We just talked about the Lakers being eliminated, and now we're going to talk about the Celtics advancing to the second round. Got their job done. 5 games, a little bit of a blip in game 3 down in Orlando, but I think we expected the Magic to fight back. Bright future, a lot of good talks about what the Magic can do, and I think we talked about that last week. There's a clear path for what they can do moving forward. But I think the series taught us a lot about the Celtics. That is probably the best test you could get defensively to start this postseason. Forced him to wake up early. Jason Tatum played through the wrist thing. Jaylen Brown playing through the knee thing. Drew Holiday was unavailable due to the hamstring. And they still found a way. And it was somebody different every night. And that just shows the strength of what this Celtics team can do. Now we kind of widen it a little bit. And they're awaiting the winner of the Pistons and Knicks, two teams who have really shown their flaws in the first round. I know every matchup is so matchup dependent, but coming out of that first round series, I don't necessarily think it taught us anything about the Celtics, but how are we feeling about that title defense as they go into round 2?
0: Jason Tatum's playing some of the best basketball I've ever seen him play, and there isn't a whole lot of talk about it. Like this guy just had 3 straight 35-point games. That last game
1: was really
0: versus
1: Bird, right?
0: First player since Bird, first time he's done that in his career. And, you know, that last game really was like he was done with them. Like, he was like, all right, I'm all set with the Orlando Magic. Let's get him up out of here. Like, just the look in his eye and the shots that he was hitting and just everything felt so calculated. Like, that is the version of Jason Tatum that we have seen over and over and over again in the playoffs. And that is why he's only ever been eliminated in the first round of the playoffs once in his career. And it was the year that Jaylen Brown wasn't playing. You know, him and Jaylen, honestly, I was very impressed with the way that they played in that series. Like, that wasn't a great series for Derek White after the first game. It wasn't a huge Peyton Pritchard series after that first game. Like you said, Drew Holiday missed time. You know, KP was, he couldn't hit water if he fell out of a boat from three for the first, whatever it was, couple games, and they finally started to knock some down. even those mid-range shots that he usually hits, he couldn't get him to go. But it was Jalen and Jason over and over and over again. And it just felt like that was a reminder that this is different than Celtics teams in the past, where like you could just be physical and push them around, and that's not what they like. They don't want to play tough. Like, that's how they got beat by the Warriors in the NBA Finals in 2022. And this is not that team anymore. Like, JB and JT have been there before. They've been battle tested. They've been through 100 some odd playoff games together, ups, downs, all of that. And, you know, I know we're talking about the 7-2 Orlando Magic here, but that was also the number two defense in the NBA all season long. So, you know, I think as like we're watching the Knicks and Pistons go to battle here, I still think the Celts beat either of those teams in five games. I really do. Like, I think that both of those teams are, they don't match up great with what Boston is trying to do. In Orlando, like, in a weird way, actually matches up better. They're so good at taking away the three-point line. They're so good at closing out hard, funneling you into the middle of the paint. Like I said, playing physical, all of that. And like, the Pistons play physical. I think that would be another Magic type series. The Knicks are, you know, they kind of play physical. They're scrappy. They're a scrappy bunch. Yeah, that's what they do. They play physical. They're a scrappy bunch, but, you know, I really don't think that either of those teams will be able to take away the three-point line the way that Orlando did. And that was, you know, the biggest difference in keeping that series close, where we've already seen, you know, Boston bomb away against the Knicks over and over and over again in the regular season. So, you know, I don't know if the result of that series has much of an indication on what happens moving forward, but, you know, it's obviously going to be a physical series and a battle no matter who advances.
1: Yeah, for those of you listening, by the way, we did air quotes when we said that they play physical. In theory, the idea of the Knicks playing physical is kind of more than the actual product of them playing physical. They can match it a little bit, but they're not going to impose it. You know, when we talked about the Jays, I think it just kind of speaks to growing up, right? Two guys who were drafted a year apart, and they had the ups and downs and experienced a lot more success and a lot more tests and challenges than most young players would, right? Both guys go to conference finals in their rookie season, albeit in different roles, but that is very rare, especially for top three picks. And to have that under their belt by the time it was Jalen's year three and Tatum's year two, you know, I think that, and we talked about this, we've written about this, we've talked about it on pods, whatever it is, I think because they experienced those heights so early, people expected them to get over the hump right then. And the fact that it took seven whole years, like, people kind of held, like, but like, that's crazy, right? Like, so, but now we're getting to the point where, like, these guys are actually entering their prime years and they know how to win and they've done it before and they have the confidence and they're not shaken. And to hear Jason Tatum talk about, like, look, like, we're not defending our title. This is new. This is a new journey. Talk to Joe about it. What we did last year has nothing to do with what we're trying to do this year. And obviously you take those experiences with you, but the fact that they have that mentality and mindset tells me everything that we need to know. I had a year where up and down year where guys were in and out of line, 161 games. And, you know, thinking about that and what that means for this upcoming series against the Knicks or the Pistons, whoever it is, you know, I think that those are two teams, in a way, the Pistons, I think, kind of funny enough, kind of know who they are a little more than the Knicks do, just because there has been so much change there. And, like, there are so many different mouths to feed, so to speak, with, you know, and it's a gift and a curse where, like, it could be OG's night, it could be Cat's night, it's always going to be Jalen Brunson's night. But I think that sometimes you're going into it and not necessarily knowing, where I think that the Celtics, it's like the game kind of has a little more of a flow where you kind of figure it out as the game flows into it, where the Knicks, I kind of feels like they try to predetermine. And maybe that's just me. Maybe that's just my read on it. But that being said, it does instill a lot of confidence, and I expect it to be a good series, and I expect it to be a different kind of test for the Celtics. And if that leads to them getting past whoever it is and then facing the Cavs or the Pacers, should be a really good Eastern Conference final series. So really excited about that and very confident. I think everything we've said about this Celtics team from day one of the season has held true as it goes on. Now, one final side, the number one seed, Thunder. We talked about it. They've been waiting for a while. Got their work done early. Took them six days to sweep the Memphis Grizzlies. And in game three, they came back from 29 down. Second largest playoff comeback in NBA history. My fun little trivia now is that Shai Gilgeous-Alexander was a part of number one and number two, because the number one was 31 points, 2019 LA Clippers. That being said, they are waiting either the LA Clippers or Denver Nuggets. It's going to be storylines abound regardless, because it's either the top two MVP finishers or Shai against his old team. What do we even say about Thunder? It's been so long since we watched them play. But, like, you know, it's just kind of methodical, kind of similar with the Cavs. Like, they get their work done so surgically that, like, it's kind of boring. Like people aren't paying attention to it. And it's like, you got to tune in to see what they're doing, because kind of like we talked about the take that Carlin had, like, the names aren't household, and it causes us to kind of sleep on how good they are, even down to their coach.
0: Yeah, I think, like, the Thunder are a forgotten team right now because, like you said, they took care of business so quick. Took them 6 days, less than a week to sweep the Grizzlies. And now, you know, they've been sitting on the sidelines waiting for what feels like forever. And if this series goes to seven games, like you and I are predicting it does, you know, they're going to be waiting even into next week before they play their first game. So, you know, they're a team that they have not played a lot of competitive games in the last 2 months, really. Yeah. You know, they had some battles, like they were down by 30 and ended up winning in the first round. That last game ended up being closer than it really felt like. It was kind of like a fake comeback. But I'm not saying that, like, that's going to hurt them. I'm just saying that, like, from a media standpoint, like, there's a reason that nobody is talking about this team. And it's like, well, what are you supposed to talk about? They're blowing the doors off of everybody they play. So, you know, I still think that they are going to roll through whoever they play in the second round. Like, whether that's Denver, whether that's Clippers, like, I really think that the Thunder have been this good all year for a reason, and I'm going to continue to harp on the idea that, like, Shea did not even play that well in the first round, and it didn't matter because he didn't have to. And, you know, whether that's the Nuggets and Jokic they're going against, like, obviously pose a completely different threat than, like, Kawhi and James Harden do. But, you know, the Thunder, what makes them so unique is that they have matchups for everybody with the way that team is built, with, you know, length and athleticism on the wings, and with two bigs and Hartenstein and Chet, who can play off of each other. They can play individually, like, whatever it is, and they can score in so many different ways. It doesn't have to be Shea. I mean, it is Shea every night normally because the guy averages 34 points a game. Basically. 30,
1: yeah.
0: But like after that, like, you know, some nights it's J-Dub, some nights it's Chet, some nights iHeart gets it going with that little push shot and just, you know, he's all day with that. But, like, the lobs at the rim, some nights it's Aaron Wiggins coming off the bench or Isaiah Joe shooting the lights out. Like, they have so many different ways to beat you and so many different ways to defend you that is their biggest strength, their versatility and their depth. And in the playoffs, where you shorten up rotations and you really rely on the guys you trust, like Mark Dagnall can really trust like nine different guys in that lineup. And that's where, to me, like, it doesn't matter who advances out of that Clippers and Nuggets series. And yes, like, you could say, you know, maybe Kawhi's playoff experience will prevail, or like Jokic's, you know, championship experience will prevail. But it's like, I really think the Thunder are just a better team through and through, and I expect them to move on because of it.
1: Yeah, that's kind of what I was thinking about. And even going into this round, I think you and I knew that Thunder series wasn't going past five games. And I think that we both felt that this Clipper series was going to go six or seven and likely go the distance. And maybe we'll sound silly if the Nuggets get the job done tonight. But whatever happens in that series, we knew that they were going to tire each other out. So you have this Thunder team who really didn't have to sweat in the first round anyway, and they've been resting since they got the job done in 6 days, which, again, as we talk right now, there are 5 days. They haven't played in 5 days, and it'll be another 2 or 3 days before they play again, assuming that series ends tonight. If it doesn't, again, even longer. And you're going to go against these two teams who have been going back and forth from L.A. to Denver, playing in the altitude and all of these things that go within that series, in a physical series where there's been, you know, a little extracurricular happening as well, going down to play this well-oiled machine. And Shea is probably figuring some things out. Again, can play much better than he did, and he didn't even play poorly. He just didn't play up to his standard in the first round. So, you know, that being said, I guess to kind of tinker around and poke with it a little bit, it's going to be difficult for either one, but I'm thinking back to, you know, the gif of LeBron looking back to Kawhi coming in at the scores table back in the finals. Which one of those teams do you think the Thunder would least want to see? Because I think the Clippers present a unique set of challenges, but I don't necessarily know if they have the offensive firepower to keep up with what the Thunder do. And of course, the Nuggets have the best player in the world.
0: Yeah, that's so tough because, like, there's part of me that thinks that because the Clippers have, and yes, James Harden is like an up and down playoff performer, but he's still James Harden. But, like, because they have Harden and because they have Kawhi and, like, Zubac has been playing really well and Powell can score, like, that's, to me, that team feels like more of a threat. But then at the end of the day, like you said, the Nuggets have the best player in the world and game planning for him is an absolute nightmare. So, you know, I would probably lean that they would rather play the Nuggets just because the Nuggets are, I mean, they have the lowest scoring bench. Oh, actually, outside of the Lakers, lowest scoring bench of any team that's left in the playoffs. You know, they haven't gotten any, outside of Russell Westbrook, any support from anybody outside of their starting five. And, you know, Jamal Murray has had his ups and downs. Like we saw in this last game, like he can be an absolute killer and go for 40 and, you know, do that. But he can also just like not really show up and give you 15 points and leave the Nuggets, you know, hoping for more because they need him to have those big games in order to move on. So, you know, I guess I'm kind of like contradicting myself there because like Jamal Murray is such a, you know, he takes big swings and he's such an X factor, but you know, I think that Denver is just, they don't have the depth. They don't have like the offensive firepower. They don't have the defensive versatility to keep up with Oklahoma City in the way that they play, where the Clippers, like you're going to get up and down James Harden games, but like with James Harden, with Kawhi, with Norm Powell, with Vika Zubac, like I feel like that poses a little bit more of a threat to the style of basketball the Thunder play. So I actually think they're kind of rooting for the Nuggets to get it done tonight, or maybe not tonight, but you know, in seven games. But at the same time, like I still don't really think it matters who advances out of that series because I don't think either of them are beating Oklahoma City.
1: Yeah, I think that's the biggest thing that, you know, coming into it, we were whatever side you took in that Clippers Nuggets series, you were high. You were like really high on that team. And it's been such a weird series in that each team has had their own blowout. There have been some comebacks. There have been, you know, some furious finishes and all of those things that we've kind of seen through the cracks and starting to see some of these teams' flaws that, like, again, I guess Thunder aren't flawless. No team is flawless. But it's like, you know, like you said, like, are we really having this conversation? It is what it is. Like, I feel more confident about the other side of the bracket, whoever they meet in the Western Conference Finals. But again, if the Thunder can kind of get this kind of cruise and all this rest on their side, then it could be a pretty methodical way through the Western Conference. So we'll definitely see how that goes. As we wrap up here, you know, we usually wrap up with some shout outs. I don't really know where you want to go first or if you have anything, but I am going to say one real quick. Shout out to Gordy Herbert, new head coach of Canada basketball. And the reason I thought about this was because you said Jamal Murray had 43 in game five. And it's funny. I saw a tweet that was like, you know, we love Jamal Murray. But it was like, he's going to be the first player that's not going to get into the Hall of Fame because he doesn't bring in enough in the regular season. And I was like, that is crazy. But it is so funny to think about when you talk about Hall of Fame. I mean, talk about playoff risers. Like, playoff Jamal Murray is just on a completely different level. And I know the injuries and stuff like that had the impact on him. But when you said what you said about him, I was like, man, imagine if that version of Jamal Murray was out in France last summer. It would have been a way different story for Team Canada. Maybe Gordy Herbert brings that out of him, but he comes from coaching the German national team, and now he'll be back coaching his home country, and Shea and Nikhil, and a lot of guys come up the pipeline as well. Hopefully Zach Edey's back on the floor when the World Cup, I think, is next year or year after that. So that'll be cool.
0: Gordy Herbert is like the most hockey name I've ever heard for a basketball coach. Yeah. And I know that like that was a lot of like the jokes that were happening on Twitter at the time that the announcement was made. But yeah, I mean, man, Jamal Murray and Shea Gildas-Alexander, like if they could ever figure out how to play off of each other, that'll be a big day for Canada basketball. I don't know. They just look so out of sync when they played last summer that I actually felt bad for Jamal because he also was still definitely dealing with an injury. And it was like, you know, you knew that he wanted to play so much better. You know, he's capable of playing so much better. And, you know, it's cool to see him like have those moments and get going in the playoffs because you have those flashbacks like him and Donovan Mitchell going toe to toe and everything like that in the postseason. And we know what he's capable of doing in the playoffs, like even hitting game winners against the Lakers last year when he didn't have it going the entire series and everything like that. So
1: is Shane Sharp in the mix next cycle too?
0: Yep. I mean, hey, we've been talking about it for a while now. Like Canada has the most players in the NBA outside of the United States now. And it just feels like that talent has not all came together at the same time, at the right time for Canada basketball. So I'm excited to see where they go from there.
1: Yeah, absolutely. Absolutely. So there it is right there. Shout out to Canada basketball and Gordy Herbert, new head coach. Again, popping back to coaches, home country, Jordy Fernandez no longer holding that post, focus on the Nets. Maybe we'll be talking about him being Giannis Antetokounmpo's next coach. We'll see. We'll have some offseason talk once that gets around. I don't know. I saw the Nets were the betting favorite for whoever's into that type of thing and whatever that means. So maybe there's a reason. Giannis and his family were in New York City today too. I don't know. Maybe they're there for the fight. I don't know.
0: Giannis is going to be like, there are going to be 25 NBA franchises that are calling the Bucks to land Giannis Antetokounmpo. And again, like we're it's such the chatter is like so loud now that they've been eliminated that it's like hard not to talk about it here now. But like, you know, just like initial thoughts is really just like, how as a Bucks GM do you convince yourself that trading Giannis is going to make your team better? And I know they have like no future assets right now. They have no young players. It's pretty bleak. Like, you know, you're not exactly going to be able to move pieces around to put more talented players around Giannis. But I really am like, it's going to be tough to convince yourself to trade this guy and sell the fan base on like, hey, this is what's best for the franchise when he's still playing at the level that he is. Maybe Giannis asks out and that's what, you know, kind of really gets this thing going. And it's like, all right, well, you know what? Hey, we didn't want to trade him. He wanted out. So now this is what we got in return. Be happy with what we got in return. Like maybe that's how it ends up going down. But I can't see them just voluntarily being like, yep, this is what we need to do. We need to trade a top three player in the world and, you know, get whatever assets we can and just hang tight, fan base. Like we'll be good again soon. You know what I mean?
1: Yeah. The one thing that's giving me pause with that though, I feel like they're going to get a call and they're like, you'll give me what for him? And just be right. Like, yeah, we'll take it. You,
0: right.
1: I mean, and you know, they can, if I'm John Horst, who just got an extension with the Bucks, anybody that calls me or whatever, I'm not answering and I'm sending them a picture back of Mikal Bridges and being like, you know how many picks he netted last? Give me all that and more. And that's where we start. But you know, and we'll talk about this some when we get that, because you know, we're focused on the playoffs right now, but the Raptors are gonna be mentioned. It's Masai Ujiri's music that this has been going on since draft night in 2013. So the summer of Giannis is just beginning. Summer of Kevin Durant has already begun. So we'll be definitely excited. And the draft lottery is not this Monday, but the Monday after that too. So we'll learn a lot more about what's gonna happen in the league this summer, as well as the WNBA preseason starts this weekend. So a lot of stuff to be excited about as a basketball fan in the basketball world. So keep it locked in with us here on NBA Sound System. 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Same handle on Instagram and on YouTube. For Kyle Irving, my name is Gil McGregor. Thanks for tuning in to us this week. We will catch you back here, same time, same place, next week.
2: This is NBA Sound System, and our question is, how did Las Vegas, Nevada become the basketball center of the universe each year in July?
3: Two teams in a gym in the summer, not exactly new, but the location made a difference. So much so that even USA Basketball recognized this was a pretty interesting area to locate.
2: The founder of Las Vegas Summer League is a true connector, known as the broker of happiness, Warren Legarry, an agent who specializes in representing NBA coaches. He seized upon the opportunity to build something that has grown into a full-fledged festival of hoops in the desert, starting in 2004 when Vegas Summer League was born. So, why Las Vegas?
3: You know, looking back, we sometimes ask ourselves the same question. Clearly, we were drawn to here. I don't know if it was like Close Encounters of the Third Kind, where we just felt this mystic connection here, but somehow we were, in the old days, I worked a lot of European basketball, and a lot of the players, in order to not avoid but not have to pay state taxes, would set up residence here since they were abroad for most of the year. So this became an easy place for them. Plus, the Running Rebels had set up the idea that this was a basketball city. And there were a lot of, you know, some high school tournaments going on because this was an easy place. They were just starting to build gyms. And we were doing what was essentially becoming the foreshadowing of the GERD camp, which has become a big deal with a lot of the NBA people that we do in August.
4: And so, you know, the GERG camp is an under-the-radar Las Vegas tradition for the tricks of the trade, a high-level individual skills camp by invitation led by Tim Gergrich, a player development guru who, among many NBA coaching stops, was also a longtime assistant for Tark at UNLV.
3: So my coaches kept killing me. Look, we're out here. We're tired of traveling all around the country. Can't we just centralize this and this would be a good place? You know, and I got kind of pushed into it, and I kind of thought, you know what, it'll make it easier for me to also connect with my clients and have a place that, you know, we can call our own. And so I pushed the NBA, you know, there was the story, was I was stalking David, true, and I finally was granted a, you know, sort of a, at the All-Star game in Los Angeles, a number of years, when Beyonce sang, that All-Star game, and he granted me an audience for 5 minutes. 20 minutes later, he directed me to Stu Jackson, and then eventually they gave us permission to do it here.
2: Now, these NBA Summer League games, featuring mostly rookies, second-year players, and undrafted free agents, can be seen live on ESPN and NBA TV for well over a week in what culminates with a full bracketed tournament and a championship game at the Thomas and Mack Center on the campus of UNLV. There have long been summer leagues for pros, but in Vegas, this is becoming something like South by Southwest for basketball, with a dash of TED Talks and some Burning Man thrown in.
3: My life is summer league. I'm not in this business because of my initial overseas. So I literally had to go to every summer league to scout talent, to work, you know, to find the overseas teams and which places they were going. So one of the things that I was noticing, or at least hearing, was all the things they didn't like about those summer leagues, the things that didn't connect them, the things that they were missing. And it was like, oh, man, here we go again and stuff. And you could feel the flatness of it. There was just no connection to what they're doing. Other than you saw the games, and then after that, nothing. And I knew that people had curiosity. They want to get better. You could see people at night when they did get together, they talked basketball. They watched basketball all day. They talked it. So they're hungry. Hungry to get better at the game, hungry to learn new things. So one of the things I started listening to was what people didn't want. And so once we started, we avoided the things that crippled the other leagues. But at the same time, you could see they were hungry to learn stuff, and I want to learn stuff. So we did an enrichment program. It was the first thing that we ever did. And the target was the young executives and young coaches who aren't quite on the bench yet, but you're sort of shaping their world, their philosophy. And it started off modestly. Our first year was like 30 or 40 kids showed up, and you know, we got an interest, but we started introducing technologies. We started introducing, motivational speakers about how they came through this. We brought in different segments just so that these kids would think outside of their own proverbial box and to look at it. One year we had Peter Guber come in and talk. I was floored by what I still use some of the things he said. And this one year we had an enrichment program on leadership, and for our organization, we had Jerry Colangelo. I'm still pinching myself. Jerry Colangelo is bigger than life to us. We had Arne Tellem on player leadership, and we had Kurt Goldsberry, who was like the rock star of analytics, talking about analytic leadership, where the responsibility of giving coaches what they have to hear, as opposed to what you think they want to hear. So these are things that we keep adding, and people respond to it. And so we're encouraged to keep doing it because there's a hunger there for it.
2: How have you seen Las Vegas evolve over the past several years that we've seen Summer League and now USA Basketball here in such a strong presence?
3: Look, we're modest people. We don't want to take credit for too many things. Clearly, putting two teams in a gym in the summer, not exactly new. But the location made a difference, so much so that even USA Basketball recognized this was a pretty interesting area to locate, because they were talking about in Glendale, Arizona. But they realized this provides a harmonic convergence of all things basketball. So in a way, we foreshadowed the All-Star Game and USA Basketball, because they realized this is becoming the center of the basketball universe in the summertime. So those are the things that certainly were a byproduct of our trying to put a little gym in the sun here, extra outside, keep the air conditioning on for people, and give them something they were looking for, terrific basketball.
2: This is NBA Sound System, and as we look at how Las Vegas has become the center of the basketball universe each year in July, we think about the influence of USA Basketball. Jerry Colangelo, a legendary figure in pro sports, has been dedicated to making sure that USA Basketball is the gold standard in international competitions. He was part of the decision to make Vegas the home of training camp for the U.S. men's national team competing in the Olympics.
5: Las Vegas represents a location during the summer that players are willing and happy to come to because of all the opportunities here. And so we kind of selected it back in 2005 as a future home for USA Basketball, and it's worked out extremely well. It's actually the basketball capital of the country during July with AAU basketball, with the Summer League, with USA basketball. Anyone in basketball is usually here, you know, looking at hoops, and it doesn't get much better than that.
2: Las Vegas, like New Orleans, is a city that's its own thing, and it's always evolving. Vegas used to be more like this. Now it's become a bit more like this. With some day drinking out by a pool. They used to lure folks to Vegas with perks like Lost Leader prime rib buffets. Now bartering access and creating exclusivity is a big part of a game that is diversified into a sprawling nightclub scene, as not just EDM, but all kinds of genres are represented, with major artists setting up residencies. Why tour when they can and will come to you? And when they do, chilled malls with Starbucks at airport prices fill the gaps between the casino hotels, where rewards cards track your gaming preferences, with the rewards typically representing quicker access to the buffets and taxi lines. Yet, if you walk out along the strip, you're soon face to face with characters that pretty much only pop up in Times Square. It's just that these minions and Elmos are doing work fully costumed in 110-degree heat. You get the feeling it's the America that people on the other side of the globe imagine America must be, and so they flock to Las Vegas. But vacationers are not exactly who you'll find at the Thomas & Mack Center during NBA Summer League. In the business of basketball, this is a work trip where everyone is looking for that competitive edge.
6: You got to get smarter. That's our business. The teams that are doing well, yes, luck is a part of this. It's usually because they're smarter, because they've utilized tools. They may be available to other people, but they've learned how to use them better. We also have a CAP study going on here. CAP is going to be probably as big, if not the biggest weapon in the upcoming years, with the kind of money that's going around. Teams that don't know how to manage their CAP and project it out over a number of years, or teams that are going to back themselves into corners.
2: Warren Legarry's sheer force of personality is one of the keys to the true sense of community built at Summer League. Both he and Albert Hall are nonstop on the go during games running the show. But the influence in shaping a deeper conversation has expanded to lecture rooms on campus, as industry professionals from various sports business disciplines are now taking part in a full slate of seminars as part of the Sports Business Classroom program running concurrently with Summer League. Noted NBA cap expert Larry Kuhn takes part in organizing this learning experience, deep diving into the finer points of basketball business.
7: The Summer League is all about opportunity. Obviously, opportunity for the players, because they're getting a chance to be seen and coached. But it goes way beyond that. It goes to the referees, who are getting a chance, to coaches, to new rules, to new equipment that they're trying out. And this is just another branch of that. This is making the game better through making the people in the game better, and the front offices are the target of this. So we have different tracks. We have different majors. We have the salary cap, so the business of basketball. We have broadcast. We have social and branding, which is a huge market. And, of course, the nitty-gritty of basketball, we have scouting, video, and analytics.
8: So when it comes to the salary cap or the collective bargaining agreement, what can you teach a student in a seminar setting?
7: You can give them a lot, but the main thing I want to give them is a feel for the spirit of that agreement, how it really impacts the league. The league is the game of basketball first and foremost, but after that, it's a sport. It's a competition between 30 franchises. People out there are fans of a team, and they want to know what that team can do to get better. Can they make this trade? Can they make this deal? And these are the rules of that game.
2: His extremely detailed work on the topic can be found online at cbafaq.com. And when you go there and see the extent to which everything is covered, you might wonder this.
8: What's your background, and how did you get into something so specific but now so important, centered around the NBA?
7: Yeah, that's an odd story. I'm actually a computer scientist, and I have no legal training. I have no basketball background. In fact, I like to say I have too much respect for the sport to denigrate it by touching a basketball myself. But I have a love for the game, a love for the sport. I grew up in L.A. Looking at guys like Jerry West, who, after being a player and then a coach, went into the front office. And it's kind of, okay, your idol's doing this now. What's he going to do? And he had such success, and you want to see what happens with him. I grew up listening to the Lakers. My dad came over in 1960 when the Lakers did, and that was the constant background of my life. I like to say I learned the game listening to Chick Hearn. And it was just natural for me, with my curiosity, with everything that I like to read, to figure out, okay, well, what do teams do here? What are they able to do? And I was frustrated. I wasn't finding the answers. And after being frustrated, after looking around, after not seeing anything, I decided I would become the guy to figure this out and get it down on paper.
2: Leaving Las Vegas is often bittersweet. It's time to go home. But it sure was fun being there to share the stories behind the history of NBA Summer League in Las Vegas. That's all for this time. 1, 2, 3, Larry Kuhn. Thanks for being part of NBA Sound System.

0: Let's not waste any more time as we bring in the NBA's premier yes man, longtime NBA broadcaster, Marv Albert.
1: I can go about a half hour on this, but I will spare you. When I was growing up in Brooklyn, New York, we'd play a lot of schoolyard basketball, a lot of three-on-three, and a friend of mine would always do the play-by-play. There's always a kid who does play-by-play. And for whatever reason, when someone would score, he would go, yes. There was a official in the NBA by the name of Sid Borgia, who happens to be the father of Joe Borgia, now the supervisor of officials, who would use that phrase during games when a guy would score and would be fouled. He'd go, yes, and it counts. So this is where my friend got it. I, being very shy at the time, would not do play-by-play in the schoolyard. I would just look for screens and hopefully sometimes would hit jump shots. But when I got into the broadcasting area in the NBA when I was originally with the Knicks, I can recall the first time I used it. It was a Dick Barnett fallaway jump shot in the playoffs. We'd kick his legs back, and I went, yes. And for some reason, it just happened to catch on. Fans started repeating it to me. Players would repeat it to me. And I kind of incorporated it into the vernacular. So it has to be a certain kind of shot, though. But that's the story of the yes terminology.
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3: Welcome into another edition of NBA Sound System. I guess we could call this the conference semifinals edition. We have one series set up. Today is Thursday, May 1st, but by the time you hear this, maybe some series are lined up. Gil McGregor here, as always, with my guy, Kyle Irving. K.I., what's up, man? How are we feeling now that we're, I guess, maybe a quarter of our way through the playoffs?
4: Feeling good. Yeah, we got two more playoff games tonight. Like you said, recording this on Thursday, so we have Game 6 of Knicks Pistons and Game 6 of Nuggets Clippers. Two games that I really feel like could end up going the distance, both of these series. I mean, the Pistons have let a couple get away from them in this series. They very much could be ahead in this series. And that Clippers-Nuggets series has been up and down. Denver's had some moments where they've looked really good. The Clippers have had some moments where they've looked really good. And it really feels like, you know, home court's going to prevail tonight and get them to a seventh game. So I'm looking forward to watching both of those. Looking forward to breaking down what we already know from the playoffs after a couple teams have been eliminated. And, you know, let's get to it.
3: Yeah, what we don't know is what's going to happen in those series, as well as Warriors-Rockets, which, again, by the time you hear this, it might be done, or there might be game sevens that we're getting prepared for. But what we do know is that Cleveland and Indiana will meet in the second round. The Pacers got by the Bucks in five games. The Cavaliers had an historic sweep over the Miami Heat, beat them by 55 in game four. Also know that the Lakers have been eliminated by the Minnesota Timberwolves in five games, and the Celtics got the job done. Title defense continues. They got past the Magic in five games, and of course the Thunder with the sweep over the Memphis Grizzlies. They didn't sweep themselves. They swept the Memphis Grizzlies, but that wasn't much of a surprise after they won game one by 51 points. Before we talk about those series, do want to say get well soon, Damian Lillard. Tore his Achilles tendon in that Bucks-Pacers series, which finished on a really, really wild note, which I'm sure we'll talk about in a second. But that's tough for the Bucks, tough for Dame. Hate to see it. You could tell as soon as he went down, he knew. He grabbed at his heel, looked around, didn't even try to get up, needed help off the floor. He'll be 35 in July, and we won't see him on the court again for another year, probably. So a lot of questions in Milwaukee. What's going to happen with Giannis? That's something we'll definitely talk about as the offseason goes on. That being said, Pacers got the job done, and now they face the Cavaliers in the second round. What do we think about this series? Last week, you and I both said that the Pacers could give them a run for their money. Now it's time for them to show and prove.
4: Yeah, absolutely. Like, I really think that the Pacers are just better than most people even realize. Mm-hmm. This is a team that they beat up on an injured Bucks team, like you said. That team was

0: you know, they were pretty short on talent as it is, but you know, Indiana, their talent prevailed. Like, they just have a lot of guys who can score. They have a lot of guys who can defend. They play at a fast pace. And I think that can make the Cavs a little bit uncomfortable. And Cleveland is also dealing with an injury to Darius Garland, who at the time of recording did not practice in full today. You know, he's still not going through contact practice with a toe injury. You know, Tyler Harrow suggested that they were better without, or no, sorry, it was Kyle Anderson.
1: Slow-mo,
0: you know, him and Tyler Harrow were doing so much talking back and forth that I forgot who was talking shit about
1: a lot
0: who,
1: of talking but, for a team that got swept by 122 points over the series.
0: Yeah, they were. I'm sure the Heat felt like they have a little bit of a sense of entitlement after the playoff runs they've had in years past with nothing to show for it. But, you know, I'm not going to sit here and say the Cavs are a better team without Darius Garland on the court. And I'm going to, you know, make a bold take here and say that it would be a pretty big deal if he is not ready to go for the start of the series. Yeah. As awesome as Ty Jerome has been, and we talked about him on the pod last week too, about
1: Sam Merrill,
0: you know, how great he's been. Yeah, Sam Merrill's going to have to step up. I mean, different guys are going to have to step up. But, you know, if the Cavs don't have Darius Garland right from the go, that's an opportunity and an open door for the Pacers to take an early series lead here. And with the way that Halliburton's playing, with the way that Pascal Siakam's playing, Miles Turner, seems like he always steps up. Andrew Nembhard is someone that has stepped up in the playoffs. You know, Benedict Mathurin and Aaron Nesmith, like, they just have guys that go out there, run around with their heads cut off. They try and create havoc, you know, create chaos. They're a tough team to stop offensively. And, you know, we're talking a lot about the Pacers. Obviously, the Cavs, I mean, what they just did to the Heat in the first round was a complete dismantling. They looked as good as advertised all season. They've been one of the best offenses in the NBA all season. Donovan Mitchell continues to be a monster playoff performer. So, you know, I don't know if I'm going to go as far as saying the Pacers win this series. I just think that it's one that, you know, really could go six or seven games, despite what Cleveland just did to Miami in the first round.
1: Yeah, and you talked about Cleveland. We haven't gotten talked about a lot, and understand that series was a bit of a snooze fest, given the fact they won game three by 37 and then game four by 55. I keep saying number five because 55 is a
0: largest,
1: lot.
0: Largest point differential in playoff sweep in NBA history.
1: Crazy. The one before, which we talked about.
0: It was the Hornets one that you were a part of.
1: Oh, yeah, that game. Yeah, the game. And then the series, the sweep was the Raptors-Nets.
0: Oh, right. Yeah. Raptors-Nets. Yeah, you're right.
1: Yeah, so, but again, funny. These series are just, they're forgotten about because they're just so lopsided and one-sided. But that's how it was. And I think that it caused a lot of people to tune out from what Cleveland was doing. What's interesting, and shout out to a friend of the program, Steph No, he said that the Pacers gave the Cavaliers trouble this year. And there's more than what meets the eye. The Pacers won the season series 3-1. But two of those games were the last week of the season. So throw those out. That being said, the Pacers do present a problem for a team like the Cavs to do that too big lineup, right? And the two big lineup is a little more traditional, a little more old school, and the Pacers just get up and down the floor. So if they are making life difficult for them, it might force the Cavaliers to adjust. And before we move forward and anything else, I know I shouted out Dame and get well soon to him. We got to talk about how that series ended. The Bucks were up 7 points with 40 seconds left in overtime and lost 40 seconds later. Not in double overtime, not in triple overtime. They were losing 8-0 run by the Pacers in the next 39 seconds to win that series. And then there was a whole thing with Tyrese Halliburton's pops and Giannis, and Halliburton's pops not going to be in any of these games for the foreseeable future. But talk about a wild ending. Like, you pick the dad thing, the Benedict Mathurin and Giannis thing. That was probably the wildest, 10 minutes that we've seen in these playoffs.
0: Well, you know, I'm sitting there and there's like a minute and a half to go and it's an 8-point game and it's on NBA TV and they completely overbooked the slate. And I'm like, come on.
1: Caesar on HLR headline news right now.
0: Yeah, I'd never even heard of HLN in my life. Like, I saw on Twitter, somebody was like, you can catch the C's over on HLN. I'm on YouTube TV, like, search for it. I'm like, I do not have this channel. Yeah, I'm watching the game on my, I'm streaming it on my phone because we got the addition of League Pass with no blackouts. And, you know, I'm like, can we wrap this up? This game is over. And then all of a sudden I'm like, Oh, wait. And you texted me and you're like, oh my God, Gary Trent Jr. And I responded back and I was like, oh my God, Gary Trent Jr. As the ball just got, and I felt bad for GTJ. Like, you know, the ball went straight through his legs. He was the reason they were even in that game in the first place. Yep. But then, you know, they're swinging the camera around and Giannis is in somebody's face no matter where the camera goes. And now Tyrese Halliburton's dad is banned from the gym AAU style. Like, it's the NBA playoffs and he can't even go watch his son play in person because he's on the court stepping to, like, one of the best players in the world. It's just like those two teams do not like each other. I don't remember the exact stat. It was something like they've played each other, like, 18 times in the last 3 years or something like that between two playoff series. They play each other four times a year being in the same division. They play each other in the in-season tournament.
1: Yep.
0: Like, so there's a lot of bad blood there, and it's authentic. And like, that's the type of stuff that we've wanted to see from the NBA. And I think that, like, you know, fans in general are pretty satisfied with like that aspect of the playoffs so far, the physicality, the drama, the, you know what I mean? But, you know, that was just such a ridiculous ending. And for that to be like, what could potentially be Giannis's last game in a Bucks jersey. I don't know if you also saw like the memes on Twitter and stuff of like he was like giving an applause to like, the road crowd as he was leaving. Everyone's like, this guy's mind is in a million different places at once. But you know, like for that to potentially be the last game that Giannis plays in a Bucks uniform, I don't know. I mean, again, we'll probably talk about that more in the offseason. This is more focused on what's still going on in the playoffs, but you know, it's still just proof that the Pacers are a tough team. They're a tough team to beat. Even when their backs are against the wall, they play hard. They keep fighting all the way to the final buzzer.
1: No quit.
0: You know, Tyrese Haliburton's playing at an extremely high level right now. And I really, I'm excited for that series. I'm looking at it right now. 7.5-point favorites the Cavs are in game one. That's a lot bigger than I would have expected for two teams that I feel like pretty evenly matched. But we're about to find out what the Cavs are really made of if we haven't already this season.
1: Yeah. Cavs on a mission. Donovan Mitchell definitely on a mission. I can see. It's kind of, not like I know him personally, but like it's a different look in his eye. I think he hears some of the noise, and he has had a ceiling in the playoffs. So him trying to make the conference finals, I think, for the first time in his career would be huge for him and the Cavaliers. Now, swinging it all the way to the West Coast or swinging it to the Midwest, keeping it in the Midwest, I don't know. Minnesota, Timberwolves in five. They said Lakers in five. I said Lakers in six. You said Lakers in seven. Wolves in five. Anthony Edwards said Wolves in five as he let everybody know during his stroll through downtown LA and earned the right to do that, even though it was Rudy Gobert that got the job done for the Timberwolves. And you talk about offseason talk, Lakers, big hole in the front court that they will need to address. Before we talk about that, let's talk about the Timberwolves, man. Like you and I were texting back and forth the other day just about how solid and how good they are and the Julius Randle trade. And Anthony Edwards has now in the past 13 months eliminated Devin Booker, Kevin Durant, Nikola Jokic, LeBron James, and Luka Doncic in the NBA playoffs. And he could see Steph Curry and Draymond Green, or he could see Jalen Green and Fred VanVleet. So that being said, Timberwolves, what can we say about them?
0: That was the most dominant I've ever seen Rudy Gobert play in my entire life. Like, that was
1: FIBA. That's not even FIBA Rudy.
0: No, that's not even FIBA Rudy. That was like, you know, even Shaq is giving him praises at halftime. That's when you know. And like they were laughing about it, but that's when you know. Like he was like, I can't believe I'm saying this. Rudy Gobert is dominating this game. And dominating was an understatement. And granted, you know, like Jared Vanderbilt is doing everything he can down there. Dorian Finney-Smith is doing everything he can down there. But they just had no bigs. And Rudy was eating. It felt like he dunked every single ball that he touched. He grabbed 24 rebounds, had 27 points. You know, just a complete wire-to-wire dominating fashion, you know, by the Timberwolves. It felt like, you know, they were the better team. J.J. Redick even said it himself in the post-game interview. Like, he was like, it kills me to say it, but, you know, it feels like we lost to the better team. And, you know, you and I, like, we talked about it a little bit last week. It's like the Lakers went into this series as favorites, but they clearly had some holes on the roster. The Wolves are just a deeper team. You know, they made it to the conference finals last year, so they shouldn't catch anybody by surprise. But, you know, they continue to get picked against, like you and I did. Yep. And then as the series started to play out, it became pretty evident that, like, the Lakers are doing everything they can just to hang in these games. Like the Wolves, when they weren't in the lead, it was because it felt like they were slipping, not necessarily because the Lakers looked good. Like, you know what I mean? So, you know, like you said, a lot of the conversation today is around like what the Lakers didn't do and where they go from here and everything like that. But, you know, in light of celebrating the Wolves, like this is a team that now all of a sudden, I still think the Warriors end up winning tomorrow and they end up moving on. That's not going to be an easy series because even though they like to play small, it's different with Draymond there than it is when you have Dorian Finney-Smith or Jared Vanderbilt, you know, in the middle. Like Draymond is one of the greatest defenders of all time. He's going to make Rudy's life hell. It's not going to be as easy, but you know,
1: he would do that regardless.
0: Yeah, exactly. Never mind coming off the game that he just had. That's even just, you know, more fuel to the fire. But you know, I really think like more than anything, Jimmy Butler is showing some signs of that injury being able to or holding him back a little bit. And with the length and the size and the athleticism that the Wolves have and all the different ways they can beat you, all the different scoring options they have with guys like, you know, Jay McDaniel stepping up as a scorer, Naz Reid can step up as a scorer, you know, Nikhil Alexander-Walker can knock down shots, Mike Conley can knock down big shots, and then obviously Randle played one of the best playoff series I've ever seen him play, and you know what you're going to get out of Anthony Edwards. It's just like, I'm starting to believe that they can go to the conference finals and beat the Warriors just because Steph still shoulders so much of the offensive load for Golden State. And if Jimmy's not at 100%, he's going to have to continue to do that. And with all the different bodies that they can throw at Steph and make his life difficult, the Warriors aren't going to come by easy offense. And the Wolves are a team that that's been there before. Like, don't get me wrong, the Rockets are defending the Warriors with everything they have, but they have a lot of inexperienced guys who haven't been there before. And we're seeing that with Jalen Green and his struggles, and Fred's finally shooting it well. But, you know, their offense has not been consistent all year long anyway. And we've talked about that over and over again, where with the Wolves, you feel like they have more consistent sources of offense to go with the defense that will make life hell for the Warriors.
1: Yeah, and it's funny, you know, to talk about what the Wolves did in the last series. I think it was Steve Jones on Twitter that pointed out the difference between, yeah, both these teams made big trades this past year, but you see the difference between having, you know, the 3 or 4 or 5 month runway of that, because it was ugly, right? It was the beginning of the year when we were like, man, Julius Randle, man, I don't know what's going to happen. Maybe he's just played with the second unit. Maybe he can't fit with this team. Maybe they need to flip him again. And maybe those conversations come back up again. Things look bad in the second round. But you could tell which team had been together since September and which team had been together since February when you watched that series. And that is what works in the Wolves' favor. And I think that, you know, if it is the Warriors, another team that's really only been together since February, we could see something similar happen in that, in those margins, and you just pull away in those spots, and you're never really freaking out, or you're never really, you know, losing your composure, because you can remain calm and know that in those small spots where this team is still learning each other, we know each other, and that could work in Minnesota's favor. And it's really cool to see Anthony Edwards as being a playoff riser. Crazy to see. I don't know if you saw the graphic, but he has the top 4 scoring games in Timberwolves playoff history. I think it's 44, 2 games of 43, and a game of 42, or maybe a game of 41. And I'm putting you on the spot here. Do you know there's only one other Timberwolf to score 40 points in a playoff game? He's done it twice. You know what it is?
0: It can't be Kevin Garnett if you're asking me like that.
1: It's not KG. I'll give you one hint. You see him a lot when you watch NBA playoff basketball.
0: He's very
1: present in games you watch.
0: Sam Cassell.
1: There it is. Damn, there man. It is.
0: Okay. All right.
1: 240,
0: okay,
1: 240 Sam balls. Cassell. 240 balls for Hell Sam yeah. Cassell. So the 04 playoff run was the first time in playoff history the Timberwolves went to the conference finals. That was KG's MVP season. So it is cool to see some sustained success with the Timberwolves now. Franchise been around 37 years. We're in year 5 of Ant's career, and they've built something around them. Credit to them. People laughed at the Rudy Gobert trade. People laughed at the Julius Randle trade, and it's paying off, especially if they get back to the conference finals back-to-back years, which you and I aren't ruling out here. So it'll be definitely interesting to see how that goes. And before we go to the break, we said we weren't going to talk too much about eliminated teams, but pettiness. Mark Williams, how about the smiley face? The smiley face on just one emoji, smiley face on Twitter. Basically, as soon as the buzzer sounds on a night where the Lakers get out rebounded by 17 and they lose a game where the Timberwolves missed over 40 three-pointers. And then, of course, for good measure, he went on Instagram story, stopped by my biggest hater's funeral just to make sure, you know. So he posted that on the story as well. You know, the Lakers, we talked about it. LeBron, I think, was the tallest person that played more than 5 minutes for that game. Maxi Kleber played 5 minutes in that game. LeBron may be done, said he might retire, maybe not retire. We'll see. But JJ Redick storming off from – it was a lot. A lot went wrong for this Lakers team. But I think ultimately they should feel okay moving forward. They're the Lakers. They have a clear path to get what they want. But I think it's a reminder that just because you're the Lakers, you ain't just going to win. You know what I mean? You got to go get it.
0: No, I mean, we should just play back the entire segment that we had on like Mark Williams last on the pod last week.
1: Yes.
0: How big of a difference that he could have made in this postseason, because like, you know, the seventh grader that is like, you know, probably getting shots up in his gymnasium for the first round pick that they got back from rescinding that trade can't exactly help them in the NBA playoffs right now. So couldn't have helped them last night either when they were still in the NBA playoffs. Yeah. But, you know, it's there's been a lot of just drastic talk about the Lakers today, but whether it's like Luka, whether it's LeBron, the future of the franchise, like we know that is inevitably how that was going to be covered more than the Wolves winning, which is why I'm glad that we gave the Wolves some shine.
1: Yeah.
0: As far as like where the Lakers go from here, I mean, it was pretty self-explanatory. Rob Pelinka and JJ Redick had their exit interview with the media today. They need a lob catching, rim running, rim protector. They need more athleticism in defensive help on the wing. And I think the biggest takeaway and so they say right now, is that the idea is to build around LeBron, Luka, and Austin Reeves. Now, like, I'm sitting on my couch last night, and I'm kind of giggling to myself because I'm like, you know what the Mavs could use? Another on-ball creator. You know what the Lakers could use? Another rim protector. And I'm like, would, like, Daniel Gafford for Austin Reeves work? Or would, like, Derek Lively for Austin Reeves work? And, like, this is obviously, I don't know how the salary matches up. I don't know anything like that. I was just kind of, like, giggling to myself about that last night where I'm like,
1: it makes sense.
0: Maybe they bark back up that tree. But, you know, Rob and Nico got to go grab a coffee in Dallas and talk that one over. But, you know, they obviously have a lot of areas where they need to improve. I thought Pelinka had a great quote today. He was like, after that midseason trade, trading a center for a point guard, even as generational as Luka is, like, it felt like trying to build a plane in the sky. And I was like, that's a great analogy. Like, you're trying to do this on the fly. This is a team that, you know, isn't perfectly built around like a typical Luka Doncic team, the way that, you know, he has played on teams in Dallas in the past. Him and LeBron and AR trying to figure it out together on the fly as three guys who are at their best when the ball is in their hands. It was never going to be pretty. You and I talked about that over and over and over again on here. You know, I mean, they ended up winning one more postseason game than the Mavs did. So I'm sure that there are some Mavs fans that were watching that with a big smile on their face. Pico Harrison was probably, you know, lighting up a cigar and had a nice glass of whiskey while he was watching the downfall of his rivals there. But, you know, it's going to be a busy offseason. Lakers are going to be at the forefront of it. We already talked about the Giannis stuff. The Kevin Durant stuff has been buzzing ever since the Suns were eliminated from the playoffs. So, you know, I'm expecting a lot of player movement. I'm expecting a lot of star players on the move. And I mean, LA is always going to be a destination, so I'm curious to see what they can pull off.
1: There you go right there. That last 3.5 minutes was our preview of our offseason preview. But when we come back from a break, we're back focused on the here and the now. Got two more series to talk through, or two more teams to talk through, I guess, actually, really. Yeah, two more series, two more teams to talk through, and then we'll wrap up here. So, let's get back across the country. You got the D-White shirt on, so you know where we'll go next. I think what we just did is any Celtics fan's dream. We just talked about the Lakers being eliminated, and now we're going to talk about the Celtics advancing to the second round. Got their job done, 5 games, a little bit of a blip in Game 3 down in Orlando, but I think we expected the Magic to fight back. Bright future, a lot of good talks about what the Magic can do, and I think we talked about that last week. There's a clear path for what they can do moving forward. But I think the series taught us a lot about the Celtics. That is probably the best test you could get defensively to start this postseason. Forced him to wake up early. Jason Tatum played through the wrist thing. Jaylen Brown playing through the knee thing. Drew Holiday was unavailable due to the hamstring. And they still found a way. And it was somebody different every night. And that just shows the strength of what this Celtics team can do. Now we kind of widen it a little bit. And they're awaiting the winner of the Pistons and Knicks, two teams who have really shown their flaws in the first round. I know every matchup is so matchup dependent, but coming out of that first round series, I don't necessarily think it taught us anything about the Celtics, but how are we feeling about that title defense as they go into round 2?
0: Jason Tatum's playing some of the best basketball I've ever seen him play. And there isn't a whole lot of talk about it. Like, this guy just had 3 straight 35 point games. That last game
1: versus Bird, right?
0: First player since Bird, first time he's done that in his career. And, you know, that last game really was like he was done with them. Like, he was like, all right, I'm all set with the Orlando Magic. Let's get him up out of here. Like, just the look in his eye and the shots that he was hitting and just everything felt so calculated. Like, that is the version of Jason Tatum that we have seen over and over and over again in the playoffs. And that is why he's only ever been eliminated in the first round of the playoffs once in his career. And it was the year that Jaylen Brown wasn't playing. Him and Jaylen, honestly, I was very impressed with the way that they played in that series. Like, that wasn't a great series for Derek White after the first game. It wasn't a huge Peyton Pritchard series after that first game. Like you said, Drew Holiday missed time. You know, KP was, he couldn't hit water if he fell out of a boat from three for the first, whatever it was, couple games. And they finally started knocking him down. Even those mid-range shots that he usually hits, he couldn't get him to go. But it was Jaylen and Jason over and over and over again. And it just felt like that was a reminder that this is different than Celtics teams in the past where like you could just be physical and push them around and that's not what they like. They don't want to play tough. Like, that's how they got beat by the Warriors in the NBA Finals in 2022. And this is not that team anymore. Like, JB and JT have been there before. They've been battle tested. They've been through 100 some odd playoff games together, ups, downs, all of that. And, you know, I know we're talking about the 7-2 Orlando Magic here, but that was also the number 2 defense in the NBA all season long. So you know, I think as like we're watching the Knicks and Pistons go to battle here, I still think the Celts beat either of those teams in five games. I really do. Like, I think that, I think the Celts beat either of those teams in five games. I really do.

0: we'll be able to take away the 3-point line the way that Orlando did. And that was, you know, the biggest difference in keeping that series close, where we've already seen, you know, Boston bomb away against the Knicks over and over and over again in the regular season. So, you know, I don't know if the result of that series has much of an indication on what happens moving forward, but, you know, it's obviously going to be a physical series and a battle no matter who advances.
1: Yeah, for those of you listening, by the way, we did air quotes when we said that they play physical. In theory, the idea of the Knicks playing physical is kind of more than the actual product of them playing physical. They can match it a little bit, but they're not going to impose it. You know, we talked about the Jays. I think it just kind of speaks to growing up, right? Two guys who were drafted a year apart, and they had the ups and downs and experienced a lot more success and a lot more tests and challenges than most young players would, right? Both guys go to conference finals in their rookie season, albeit in different roles, but that is very rare, especially for top three picks. And to have that under their belt by the time it was Jaylen's year three and Tatum's year two, you know, I think that we've talked about this, we've written about this, we've talked about it on pods, whatever it is, I think because they experienced those heights so early, people expected them to get over the hump right then. And the fact that it took 7 whole years, like, people kind of held, like, what? Like, that's crazy, right? Like, so, but now we're getting to the point where, like, these guys are actually entering their prime years and they know how to win and they've done it before and they have the confidence and they're not shaken. And to hear Jason Tatum talk about, like, look, like, we're not defending our title. This is new. This is a new journey. Talk to Joe about it. What we did last year has nothing to do with what we're trying to do this year. And obviously, you take those experiences with you, but the fact that they have that mentality and mindset tells me everything that we need to know. I had a year where up and down year where guys were in and out of line, 161 games. And, you know, thinking about that and what that means for this upcoming series against the Knicks or the Pistons, whoever it is, you know, I think that those are two teams, in a way, the Pistons, I think, kind of funny enough, kind of know who they are a little more than the Knicks do, just because there has been so much change there. And, like, there are so many different mouths to feed, so to speak, with, you know, and it's a gift and a curse where, like, it could be OG's night, it could be Cat's night, it's always going to be Jalen Brunson's night. But I think that sometimes you're going into it and not necessarily knowing where I think that the Celtics, it's like the game kind of has a little more of a flow where you kind of figure it out as the game flows into it, where the Knicks, I kind of feels like they try to predetermine. And maybe that's just me. Maybe that's just my read on it. But that being said, it does instill a lot of confidence, and I expect it to be a good series, and I expect it to be a different kind of test for the Celtics. And if that leads to them getting past whoever it is and then facing the Cavs or the Pacers, should be a really good Eastern Conference final series. So really excited about that and very confident. I think everything we've said about this Celtics team from day one of the season has held true as it goes on. Now, one final side, the number one seed, Thunder. We talked about it. They've been waiting for a while. Got their work done early. 6 days. Took them 6 days to sweep the Memphis Grizzlies. And in game three, they came back from 29 down. Second largest playoff comeback in NBA history. My fun little trivia now is that Shai Gilgeous-Alexander was a part of number one and number two, because the number one was 31 points, 2019 LA Clippers. That being said, they are waiting either the LA Clippers or Denver Nuggets. It's going to be storylines abound regardless, because it's either the top two MVP finishers or Shai against his old team. What do we even say about Thunder? It's been so long since we watched him play. But, like, you know, it's just kind of methodical, kind of similar with the Cavs. Like, they get their work done so surgically that, like, it's kind of boring. Like people aren't paying attention to it. And it's like, you got to tune in to see what they're doing, because kind of like we talked about the take that Carlin had, like, the names aren't household, and it causes us to kind of sleep on how good they are, even down to their coach.
0: Yeah, I think, like, the Thunder are a forgotten team right now, because, like you said, they took care of business so quick. Took them 6 days, less than a week to sweep the Grizzlies. And now, you know, they've been sitting on the sidelines waiting for what feels like forever. And if this series goes to seven games, like you and I are predicting it does, you know, they're going to be waiting even into next week before they play their first game. So, you know, they're a team that they have not played a lot of competitive games in the last 2 months, really. Yeah. You know, they had some battles, like they were down by 30 and ended up winning in the first round. That last game ended up being closer than it really felt like. It was kind of like a fake comeback. But I'm not saying that, like, that's going to hurt them. I'm just saying that, like, from a media standpoint, like, there's a reason that nobody is talking about this team. And it's like, well, what are you supposed to talk about? They're blowing the doors off of everybody they play. So, you know, I still think that they are going to roll through whoever they play in the second round. Like, whether that's Denver, whether that's Clippers, like, I really think that the Thunder have been this good all year for a reason, and I'm going to continue to harp on the idea that, like, Shai did not even play that well in the first round, and it didn't matter because he didn't have to. And, you know, whether that's the Nuggets and Jokic they're going against, like, obviously